0: You're worrying about his injury and getting to the World Cup?
1: Oh
0: Because
1: yeah, that's for
0: he
1: sure.
0: was better. He
2: Worrying
0: was
2: about his
0: better. He
2: transfer to
0: was
2: Man
0: better on
2: City, more
0: Sunday.
2: like.
3: Exactly.
1: No,
0: Well, he'd
1: that
0: better
1: could be
0: worry about
1: too.
0: it because they'll not be after him.
1: But
0: They'll not be after him.
1: that
0: He'd prefer that.
1: that is a bad thing, right? That is you need to condemn that if you're a fan following the club, any
0: Thou
1: player
0: should
1: down to
0: know
1: him like
0: that,
1: that.
0: Chris.
1: No, but yeah,
0: Thou
1: you're right
0: should
1: about
0: know
1: that.
0: that.
1: I'm saying
0: Thou should know
1: you.
0: that and leave him out of the team. But he won't leave Gordon out of the team. He should publicly say, Anthony Gordon's performance against Crystal Palace was totally unacceptable. I'm not picking him. Harvey
1: Well,
0: Barnes
1: you know that
0: starts
1: ain't
0: on the
1: gonna happen.
0: left.
1: And by the way, to be fair to him,
0: He
1: no
0: should do
1: manager
0: that.
1: really does that, does he? But no manager really
2: No, I
1: does that,
2: don't
1: though.
2: think the manager should ever see that, calling the players out.
1: Because you lost the player, you're never getting him back, no matter what you say. I mean, I
0: He's
1: know
0: still going to make the
1: you're
0: team this
1: upset.
0: summer.
1: I know you're upset, Ian. I know you're upset, but you know, no manager is gonna ever say that.
3: That's a
1: Maybe he
3: conversation
1: should
3: should be had in the dressing room.
1: have that action, just not saying it. I mean, he should bench him, probably. Just like he has benched Voltimata for some reason and missed many important games for some odd reason and put him in positions where he shouldn't be. You know, you can argue that's some type of attitude adjustment of some kind. You can assume that, but you can make that action, but you know, you can't say it out loud because I mean, you lose the player, you probably potentially lose the locker room. Because, well, if it's
0: Well,
1: not
0: Howe
1: lost
0: hasn't
1: already,
0: said it.
1: which I think it is.
2: Do you think
0: Howe
2: anyone's
0: hasn't said it, but
2: misleading
0: if he
2: Jim?
0: keeps if he keeps playing him, if he keeps playing him and Gordon plays like he did against Crystal Palace at St James's Park,
1: Yeah, but
0: the
1: let's be
0: whole
1: honest. Let's
0: crowd,
1: be honest here.
0: the
1: This
0: Northwest
1: is you
0: journalists will
1: think,
0: be calling
2: do you
0: out.
2: think any of this leadership team that we've got have got the balls to go and grab a player likes of Gordon and pin him up against the wall and say, look, you're taking the Michael out there when we're playing? So could you see Dan Byrne doing that?
1: Should be
2: Because I
1: able to.
2: couldn't.
1: Oh,
2: Could you see Gordon
1: I can
2: doing
1: see
2: that?
1: Byrne doing that.
2: You know what?
1: I can see Byrne doing that.
2: There should be like one of the. Well, there should be all that leadership group. If you're a leader and someone's taking the Michael out
1: But
2: the
1: at some
2: team,
1: point,
2: you should grab them and pin them up against the wall and say, "Look, you're not trying out there. Get yourself sorted." So
1: well,
2: if this
1: listen. For
2: leadership team
1: example,
2: looks like it's an absolute load of crap. Basically, it's just a it's a smoke screen.
1: as an example here. You know, from this, but just let's use this panel as an example because a team member would be, you know, just all of us really. But say a bulky UEC win, not performing, which he doesn't every day. This is, but you have a word with him and tell him, listen, man, you said something wrong today. You know, you should never do that, and he just blows you off and doesn't care. Well, you're not really gonna say keep doing it or keep trying to. You did your job, and it's up to the manager to decide whether this guy should be in the team or not because he might be a rotten apple. And don't worry, I'm fighting ways to sack a win. I'm working on it, but you know it's I'm just, so it just it's Eddie Howe's job. It's Eddie Howe's job, man. You got to have those leaders in there. Trust me, you got to have those leaders in there. But if Byrne has done it, if he has done it, which is bullock everybody that he needs to, and they don't listen. Or they're petulant, as I've called. This is not new on Gordon. No, this isn't a new thing. So, you know, if it's happened,
2: it's not new in
1: and there's
2: football
1: not getting
2: either. But
1: fixed,
2: yeah, I think the biggest one that you can rec I can recall is Bellamy, Shearer and Carver
1: didn't
2: got
1: want to play.
2: Bellamy to one side and had a quiet. We seemed he had a quiet word with him. You know, you've got if you've got players in the dressing room who are meant to be leaders. They need to sometimes stand up, and it's down to the leadership team to either bollock them or, as I say, get them up against a bloody wall or something. You know, I'm not advocating violence, but you know,
1: Oh,
2: be that little bit, be that little bit absolutely
1: sometimes you need
2: violent on
1: hands
2: them.
1: thrown, man. Sometimes some hands need to be thrown.
2: Windmill
1: It's
2: them.
1: just the bottom line. I mean, you know, because what I do see Byrne doing it. I don't know how many others, to be honest with you. I don't see Bruno doing that as much as you
3: Oh,
1: know.
3: Steve,
1: People,
3: wonder you can't hear us. I'm on bloody mute. I've been trying to get this fight for
1: oh
3: about 5 minutes.
1: man, the show was doing great, man. The show was doing unbelievable.
3: What?
2: Love it.
3: So leaders getting players, don't you know? And I'm not using this as an excuse for the Palace performance at all. But how much do you think we've missed Bruno on the pitch?
1: Not
3: doing
1: much.
3: exactly that?
1: No, man. Come on, man. No. Bruno is a great player. Grab players. And you can choose him as a captain. That's fine. Let's talk about something else. But if you're going to tell me that Bruno is a commander in the team and he is the leader and he's going to bullock anybody else, he's not, man. He's not giving you that vibe. I've seen Bruno on multiple occasions this season
3: pick the team up single-handed and carry it over the line.
1: Doing what in particular? Playing football. Yeah, I'm not talking about that. I'm talking about just being a leader.
3: Overall attitude.
2: Bruno leads by example. You know, does not lead by an enemy. So he leads by example, and he'll go out there and he'll, as you say, when he'll pick the team up by his performance. But he wouldn't go across to Gordon and say, "Look, you little shit, get yourself back on the get yourself challenge him for these shots. You know, get yourself challenging, get into these challenges. Don't sit, run away from anything."
4: How do you know that? How do you know he wouldn't say that? Because I'll tell you.
1: How do you know he would?
4: Have you any experience of being in a team where someone leads it like that? Because I do. And it's obvious what they're saying from the stands, but you can tell when a team follows someone and that team looks up to him and he feels for that team. I think at first he needed to learn a little bit, but he is definitely somebody that those players listen to. I know that for a fact. And there's different ways of managing people. There's different ways of motivating people. And it is an absolute fool's errand to look from the outside and say that's what how they should be managing
2: him.
4: You don't know what's happening behind closed doors.
2: How do you know for a fact?
4: You don't know what worked with those guys.
2: I'm saying, how do you know for a fact the other way?
4: I know for a fact, looking at that team on the pitch, that Bruno is driving the team as a leader. But I don't know for definite that... Anthony Gordon might need pinned up against the wall, but you can't state it as a fact.
1: That what? That he needs it?
4: Yeah, it's not a fact.
2: He needs something. He needs a slap.
1: Yeah, well, on that, I will 100% disagree with you. He needs somebody telling him off. He clearly does.
4: He needs something, but like sometimes people go into their shell if you come down on them. Sometimes.
1: But trust me. But he doesn't seem like that type of guy when he goes out there talking to the Chronicle saying that he's the best player now, so that's why he gets all the blame. So it's not really, you know, he's not giving you that vibe. And listen, there are many ways to lead. I'm not saying that, you know, that there's only one, but we're talking about the specific one where you actually need to just at some point say, "Look, me and you have got to have a word, because you're what the hell are you doing on the pitch, man? What are you doing?" You know, and I think I would see Byrne doing that.
2: Yep, the only thing I'm
1: saying. But by the way, even if you have Bruno, you need more.
2: We need somebody in that leadership team who's willing to, you know, shake a player and say, "Look, you're not doing it on the pitch." As I say, Bruno's a great captain in regards to picking the team up and doing that, but I don't think he's somebody that's going to go in and actually, you know, have a go at a player as such. And I think that's what we need in that leadership team. I don't think any of them are doing that at the minute, by the look of it.
1: Yeah. I'll tell you what.
0: Peripheral, isn't it? Now, let's be honest.
1: Let me.
0: 2 years gone.
1: Yeah. Murphy.
0: I'm amazed Murphy can still do his shoelaces up. Who else is in it? Byrne should have been captain and played against Crystal Palace, because he can galvanise the team. You've seen him shouting, and he puts everything, heart and soul, into it most of the time. What he lacks in his skill, he makes up for in his effort, and he leads by example. He's an inspirational guy at the back. So I think that would have been a very sensible substitution to make when Mateta comes on. Take the guy with the fractured eye and Batman mask off and bring Byrne on to look after the big guy that came on. But there was no response. I've switched again now onto game management.
1: Now, let me ask you guys a question. To be devil's advocate, anyhow, put Osula in. And he scored. So a little tap in, little float, little frog there, but he scored. So although it was crap, the game was crap, can we say then that on that particular sense, to leave that amount of money on the bench and potentially the best strikers on the bench, that he was right?
3: Well, as was pointed out in the chat on the reaction, you know, Osula's goals per minute is phenomenal.
1: Yeah, but now that we're talking about, you know, real talk, what do you think?
3: I would still rather say Osula up top than Baltimore.
1: Yeah, so you go with Walter Mayer instead of talking about Wissa or the whole center, everybody that's center forward. You just go and attack Walter Mayer. Perfect.
3: Sorry, what Bulky, was the question?
0: Take his point.
1: Yeah, go on in. Sorry. No, no. And then

0: lineup was wrong. We know that. We can see that. But, like, you know, when you're making substitutions, right, you've got Miley, who's just come back from an injury, who stays on the field of play. You've got J7, who misses now the next two games. So those situations, Miley's going to have to play even more now. You know what I mean? You've put in so much strain and pressure on the young kid's shoulders to try and achieve something. And even he and Tonali were running that right-hand side to try and get something out of that right-hand side because Murphy wasn't producing anything. And I'm sorry, I know I keep saying it, but Tino, as a defender, is probably one of the worst right-backs I have seen when it comes to defending. Can't cross a ball. He can't pass a ball sometimes. His transition with the ball is okay, but I just think he's so naive. Like I said, if he's worth 60 million, I'd get rid of him tomorrow. You can have him because I think there's much better players than Tino out there. That goal that we gave away, the first goal, Pope laughing after, apparently, is what I've been reported at. Pope was laughing. I don't know what at or whether, but he was laughing, according to the reports. So hasn't gone down well. And if that has happened, then Eddie Howe has lost it because there's no discipline left in the ranks. So what was your thoughts then on the late changes for the likes of Wissa and Elanga coming on literally with 30 plus seconds left to the game?
1: Well, it was just pointless, wasn't it? The Wissa and the Elanga substitutions, if anything, all it did was waste time. I mean, when we're 2-1 down, why did he bring, why didn't he put Wissa and Voldemort on together? You know, pop them two up front and go for it. Yeah. It's the same horses for the same courses. Basically, he's doing, he's just sticking, he's got it so far in his head to sort of think, to sort of, this is the way I want to play, and this is my, as he said, we don't have a plan B, and we didn't in that game until the last couple of minutes, in the injury time when we tried to chuck everybody forward, but the players aren't used to doing it, and it didn't work. As I say, I mean, for me, all week, sure enough, he should have been working on the fact that this has happened a hell of a lot this season. If we do go behind, what do we do? Do we have a plan B in place? Do we have to? It's 80 minutes if we're 2-1 down. Do I chuck a couple of players on? I'm frustrated and I'm down. And I see everybody in the chat sitting there sort of down as well. I get what you're saying, guys. There's no need to have a go at anyone for anything we've ever said. We've all come on the channel just to speak what we think. And, you know, there's no need to apologise if you have said things in the past. Just in regards to it, I think we just have to pick up on where we are now, and hopefully the club do the right thing, and hopefully Eddie Howe does the right thing.
2: Yeah, and I think he will. I think he will. He got that transfer window so wrong, says Mr. Bernard. Mr. Bernard. Ramsey, midfield cover. Chow being class. Well, Chow dropped some bollocks as well, but that's by the by. Where are we? Walter Marder is a good player, poorly used, but the rest didn't sign the striker that suits our style. And Elanga, bang average, if you can even say that. We've got another super chat in there, I think. Let's just get that one. This is from Super Sam, thank you. I'm sorry, besides Hall, Bruno, Miley, even though he's played poorly today, I would sell everyone else. We need an upgrade as manager as soon as possible.
1: I think one thing we do have to worry about is not there's not enough to worry about, but one thing we do have to worry about is we're 14th place in the Premier League at the minute.
0: Yep.
1: If you're trying to keep hold of some of these players that everybody's been talking about leaving, you know, we've got to improve this season. We can't let the season just fizzle out. We've got to try to improve and get up the Premier League.
2: If we
1: finish bottom half, their agents are all going to be saying to them, "Hey, this project's not going anywhere. Let's get ourselves out of here pronto."
2: Presumably not just their agents will be saying that, but PIF will be saying.

0: Because that performance today was, you know, as I said, it's symptomatic of what's been happening all season without any seeming way. And I've tried my best to fight his corner for him. But I think he should just, you know, he did mention last season at one point how things were getting stale. And when things get stale, it's difficult to, without new blood coming in, which can't be the excuse this season, because we've had new blood, albeit second choice new blood, but nonetheless, as I say, £330 million worth of that we've paid for players sitting on the bench today, and that's the performance that we'll get.
1: Jacob Murphy here. Look, I've just been having a quick glance. 47 touches. This is your captain, by the way. 47 touches and lost the ball 22 times. And yet he stays on the field of play well into the second half when you had talent on the bench that could have quite easily. He tried two dribbles, lost both of them. Was felled once, possession lost 22 times. I mean, it is criminal for me that out of 47 touches.
2: I think one thing we do have to say is that in regards to Asula up front, at least he got touches. He sort of got free kicks and things, and was a menace up there and scored a goal that I don't think the other two strikers would have scored. So I mean, I have to give that lad a little bit of credit in that he's a rookie striker. He was never ever meant to be a main striker. He's ended up in that through circumstance.
0: And there's the point.
2: That's exactly what I was going to say. That this has been the situation we've ended up at. That we've got a rookie striker up front. And we've got £129 million worth of striker just sitting lingering on the bench.
1: I mean, there's a lot going on in social media. Let me tell you that it's not looking or reading very well. You talk about fans turning on Eddie Howe, and it seems as if, like I say, this was that final nail in the coffin. From what I'm reading from the fans,
0: the cut off before they got to the. The away fans' reaction, I haven't seen anything of that. Have you seen, is there anything on social media about that?
1: No, nothing at all.
0: Was there saying, you've turned my depression into the darkness. I know, you and me both, was that kid? You and me both.
1: Yeah, I mean, like I said, the biggest thing for me is not looking at the game. You know, as a coach, when you start to see the game turning, you know, you have to react. You have to do something that's positive. And you're absolutely right. You've got a bench full of international players, if I'm honest with you. And you look at the difference when Harvey Barnes, now I'm not saying Harvey Barnes did a lot, but the actual fact, he had Munoz literally backstepping all the time. Andy Gordon didn't have anything. He really didn't really show a lot going forward. And that's what I said. When you look at your left side, you look at your right side, you look at your centre forward, and you start questioning yourself about where's the quality here? Every time the ball went up to any of them, it was literally bouncing straight off them and going back to a Crystal Palace player. And to me, you know, when you're trying to get something from your players, the last thing you want to do is throw them on with 30 seconds to go and expecting something to happen, because that isn't the way you treat players, you know. I don't even think that he touched. I don't think Ilanga touched the ball anyway. There you go. Would you bring a big name, e.g., Jose, to attract players? I would Jose Mourinho change anything at Newcastle? I don't know. I really don't know. But what he has got is that charisma. He has got that voice, and like I say, he does make people listen, even if they think he's wrong. The only thing for me, sometimes it can go the opposite way. And I watched the documentary with the Spurs thing. He does come across as a bit of a bully at times. Now, some players react well to that, other players don't. And like I say, you don't know whether that side of him will get the best reaction. But for me, you know, it just needs a change. It needs something to happen. Now, whether you say to Hedio, listen, you know, we're not going to win anything this season, thank you, but no thanks. Who's going to come in as your, you know, your safeguard up to now? And it's only going to be whoever's there now, isn't it? You know, you're not going to get a manager.
0: Cheer me up. We're all depressed, but smash the legs. We've got 500 watching, Nelly, and we've only got 41 legs. Come on. Cheer us up, at least. You can cheer us up. The team can't cheer us up, but you can. Smash the legs. See if we can get to 200 legs. All right.
2: The one thing I would say, manager-wise, and we'll probably pick this up during the week, I'm sure, but there's going to be a lot of clubs potentially looking for new managers this summer. Would we be better off biting the bullet now, getting rid, and sort of getting somebody in straight away so that we're not fighting out with our clubs in the summer? Is, I suppose, a way of looking at it. Because I say that's one for another show.
0: Except who realistically, who are you going to get in?
1: That's what I'm saying. Do you just fill it in with one of the coaches? You know, we've seen it before, haven't we? Where they come in and do a couple of games for you. Or, like I said, have they already spoke to somebody and they've just told Eddie, you know, we'll look after you until the summer? I don't know whether Eddie has, I looked at him on the sideline during the watch-along when we were commentating, and he looked void himself. He looked frustrated. He didn't really give me any confidence that he could change what he could see on the pitch. So that, to me, is an answer already being asked of the manager. If you can't see what's going wrong, then there's a problem. Say, go on, mate.
0: Can't defend that. Change should have been made ages ago, said Atsk. And Super Sam is saying, money talks. Offer a top manager serious cash.
1: Well, he's on 9 million. I mean, he's one of the highest paid in the Premier League. So it's not as if he's on
0: peanuts. Well, he'll not be on 9 million this year, because 3 million of it is bonuses, of course.
1: Yeah, of course. But I mean, like I say, speaking Sky Sports, I thought we were in total control with 60 minutes gone, but their substitutions made the difference. Where the heck? What is he seeing that I ain't? Where's the total control? We had the middle of the park. I mean, I agree with him with that one, but I mean, there was no control in it.
2: I think he goes to the same games as Wynn at times, doesn't he? he does seem to have this thing where he doesn't see the issues in the game. I don't know. If he's just brazen when he comes out and thinks, oh, I'm not going to admit any faults, but he does have this thing where we have a bad game and he'll come out and make some strange statements in his press conferences. I don't get it from him. I don't get why he does that. Why hasn't he? The day just went, that's completely unacceptable. And we've obviously had bad results beforehand.
0: And it's down to me.
2: And it's down to me. That's it. Take personal responsibility.
1: But he does say that, though, doesn't he? He'll say, I'll take that one. But there's nothing change. You know, like I said, what are you expecting from these teams? I've just had a look at the picture of Pope. He's talking to Mateta when he's leaving the field of play. It looks like he's gurning a little bit. Whether he's laughing about the result, I'm not 100% sure, if I'm honest with you. But again, it doesn't bode well when players aren't taking it seriously, leaving the field of play.
0: Monkey Sputin saying, I'd back Gates at the bit of tune at the minute.
2: Monkey was calling me out before the show for coming on being named too negative. If we lost, I think I'd be more positive than him. Or them, over the
1: you have. You've been definitely more positive than I have, because like I say, I can't see us winning a game this for the rest of the season. That's the problem. If Eddie hadn't lost the minds of the said few, as in, you know, I can't really be bothered to play for Newcastle anymore, and I'm already playing for somebody else. I mean, there's a couple of players on the field of play today look like they were somewhere else today. They certainly didn't look like they were playing for Newcastle or had the heart to play for Newcastle to do well.
0: Epic there is saying, how should have been replaced at the end of last season? Shut up, man. How can you replace a manager who's just won your first trophy in 70 years and qualified for the Champions League? Do not be ridiculous.
1: Did J7 do anything for you guys? I mean, he got the yellow card. Obviously, that makes him unavailable for two games. Is that a godsend or is that something that Newcastle will fear?
0: In what respect? I mean, did J7 have a good game? Not particularly, you know. But terrible, but he was, you know, bang average, as were most of them.
2: I think if I was Ramsey, I'd be a little bit peeved off because Ramsey's been playing well lately and he was the one that got dropped from that midfield. For me, to be honest, looking at it today, I mean, it's hard to say, but Miley looked like he was running through treacle in the last like half hour. Why he wasn't took off earlier was ridiculous. J7, every time you watch him, I don't know how that lad doesn't get more red cards. Every time you watch him, you just think, you're a red card risk here. Because his mouth goes, his tackling doesn't stop if he gets booked. But he somehow seems to get away with it. But again, strange decisions made on the starting lineup and strange decisions made on substitutions. Just
0: Luca, thanks for your $5, pal. This bunch of inconsistent and low blood pressure players need a strict leader on the field, otherwise we get expensive kids thinking about their future. Yeah.
2: Can I just say as well, when you look at the table, we mentioned the table, but when you look at the table now, basically apart from the relegation threatened teams, we're bottom of the best of the rest. We're actually sort of the apart from teams that are the five teams fighting relegation, six teams fighting relegation, we're actually the bottom team of the best of the rest. That's a hell of a drop from last season. I mean, from finishing fifth and from dropping down to that position it's unforgivable, really. I mean, it's an absolute travesty. I know we lost our best striker. I will take that on board. But we brought players in to cover that. And for one player to cause that is using one player to cover that is ridiculous. It's just absolutely... It's a fall off of epic proportions when you look at it from where we were to where we are.
0: Well, except putting me happy clappers hat back on, and I've got no doubt at all that Isak to us this season would have been worth at least 9 points. At least 9 points.
2: So he wouldn't have been worth the 25 points that we've dropped?
0: Well, no, he wouldn't have been the 25, but he would have been worth at least 9. And that would put us comfortably back into Europe. So, you know, you cannot underestimate what that whole debacle did. Which is why I'm saying I still wouldn't be heartbroken if they decided to stick with Eddie and give him some more money to spend and try and do a proper job.
2: He's had money to spend. Let's not start making that excuse. He's had money to spend. He had money to spend in the summer, and he blew it. And he come out himself and said it. All the players that came in were his choice. So there's no excuse using players because he had said he spent £250 million, and how many of them were of that money he spent? Actually, how much of that money the day was sitting on the bench?
0: All of it.
2: Just all of that.
1: All of it.
2: No, Chow
0: except
2: wasn't.
0: Except for Ramsdale, $4 million for Ramsdale.
2: No, I'm saying, but for Chow wasn't either, was he? So he wouldn't be. So it'd be.
1: Well, you say,
2: he spent £250 million and over £200 million.
0: Alanga Ramsdale was Seren Voltimore.
2: When he's had his best team available to him today, he spent £250 million, over £200 million of it was sitting on the bench.
0: You're right.
2: That's ridiculous.
1: And not to have any faith in them, and that's the thing. And then you expect them to do something for you when you're relying on them, you know. And I think that is where you have to question it. I'm all for players getting dropped if they're not prepared to fight for you. That's, you know, you need a hard manager to do that. But you've also got to have the players to be able to do that. Sometimes, you know, what's that question, Gary?
0: Can you ask the chat if anybody's still Eddie in, can they give the reasons? I'm at a loss. So anybody in the chat?
1: There you go.
0: Just put a big IN in front and we'll read your reasoning.
1: Yeah. I mean, Foxy said about...
0: Jordy Dan saying, win in. We'd definitely be playing Gates said then.
1: Foxy's saying about the recruitment. And again, you have to go say, why are teams that are doing so well, lose all the quality players and then go and find these gems that come straight into the side? I mean, look at what Ryan's done since he's been at Bournemouth. You know, these are the players that we were all linked to but didn't really have the guts to go and put the money on the table when it counted. Is it just the recruitment that we've lost our way, or is it the fact that Eddie, you know, with his plan A and continuing this plan A with nothing else to work on, you know, we talk about what Eddie Howe wants. He doesn't want to work on a plan B because it means plan A is failing. It's been failing all season, and you still harp on about working this plan A, you know, and it seems to be, like I say, it's reactive rather than proactive when you're throwing all of the players. I mean, you saw even Ramsdale going up top in the last corner. And even then, it was a poor ball into the box that created nothing at all, if I'm honest with you. All the players go into the near post and the ball goes to the back post. It's like, are they not communicating to each other?
0: Let's start with 2 seconds because we've got Monkey Sputin in there saying, emulating a big six club is fine. Until it Spurs.
2: We're trying to keep up with Spurs at the minute.
0: Was us coming in with a little bit of hope for whoever it was asked the question? Divorce is often expensive and heartbreaking. So be careful what you wish for, I think, is what was us saying there, which is, again, one of my watchwords, having been in the Robson Outbrigade.
2: Or divorce can be that you feel free and can go on to do better things.
0: Indeed, indeed, indeed.
1: Let's have a look at some of the chat then, what they've been saying. Gavin's asking a question. When we would not be able to create for the Rat. He was isolated a lot when the wingers were on fire.
0: The Rat was never isolated. The Rat always made himself available.
1: I think he was an individual performer, the Rat, when he played for us, and he created something for himself. But again, when you look at the quality into the box, even today, you know, there wasn't anything there that you could say was value to get an end product. I mean, every time they put something into the box, they look well, when the big guns come on, they look dangerous. I was going to ask you guys, right, we talk about these so-called defenders, right? We all said at the start of the show, I'm happy with the back four. What happened to the back four today? Apart from Louis Saul.
2: Tino looked like he couldn't defend for Toffee. Didn't look like he could do anything going forward. So he had an absolutely awful game, to be honest. If we, as you said, Gary, if we can get 60 million for him now, I'd be...
1: I'd drive up north now and take him. I'll be honest with you. I really would. I don't think
2: the two central defenders had particularly bad games. I mean, Potman gave the penalty away, fair enough, but I don't think they had particularly bad games. I think they were left vulnerable by the way the fullback played on the right hand side. And I think you were about to say Hall had an okay game. I think Hall, again, he's probably the player that comes out of a game with a little bit of credit. He never lets we down as such, but I think the big problem with the back four of the day was Tino. Tino was absolutely awful.
0: Yeah. Isn't it strange? Good old Sopa score. They've rated Livramento higher than Hall, and Botman is our only red player. And I thought Botman had, apart from the penalty aberration, which of course is a massive problem. I think Botman was the best defender of the lot.
2: I think all the players should have went into half time with black masks on because we were robbing Crystal Palace because we were absolutely rubbish from the first half as well.
1: So. Yeah, absolutely. We all said, like, you know, it wasn't expected. I'll tell you now, the only bit of quality in the full 98 minutes, I must admit, that got the goal. I don't understand how they score these teams. I must admit, I really don't, because, like I said, there wasn't very much. What made it different for me, I thought Malik Chow was good until they put Mateta on and saw. All of a sudden, it became, I don't want the ball anymore. That's what I said. For me, it's the physicality side of our back line. We get bullied. And
0: the physicality of the whole team is that.
2: Can I just say, though, Mateta comes on for us, we win that game. Mateta in our team would be fantastic. You know, I think he would be the answer to a lot of the problems. Is it someone that we'll look at?
1: I just can't understand when I look at these scores that you've just mentioned there, Wayne, and I'm like, I wouldn't have given Malik Chow a 7, if I'm honest with you. You look at some of the positioning for their goals and how deep we became. I mean, look, when you've got a player like Mateta, you've got to get close to him, right? Now, for their first goal, for their equaliser, you had Tino Livramento flying through the air like Superman. You got Batman literally on the, I don't know where he was, if I'm honest with you, more or less on the goal line. And Malik Chow literally on the post. And if you look at when he heads it towards goal, it's as if he virtually sees it into the goal. He's not the right side of the post, Malik Chow. So I question some of the positioning and why one player can unbalance an entire defence. Because we see it time and time again against Newcastle back four, especially this season, where there's no fight. Nobody wants to get a scrap in. Nobody wants to hurt themselves. Now, was it a gamble not to put Burn in instead of...
0: Cracking comment from Davey here saying, our hopes and dreams were raised with the takeover. Right now, I want a team that tries. Sound familiar? Refers to exactly what you're saying. You know, they just do not appear... Well, in fact, they're not. They're not putting it in.
1: No, and like I say,
0: and that's unforgivable for me.
2: Can I just pick up on a quick chat there, because I don't often do it. Tyne Lads come in with one saying, the defeat is harsh on us because we controlled the majority of the first half and phases of the second half. It's becoming difficult for us. I don't think we did control any of that game. I think we sort of had phases where we had the ball, fair enough, which you do in games, but I don't think anybody could sit here and say we were in control of that game.
1: I think look, you can look at possession as much as you want, but when we had the ball in the back line, you know, the possession stats do favour Newcastle. But they were happy for you to have the ball. Like I said, I think Crystal Palace would have come out of that game happy with a draw, happy with a point, knowing full what they're actually fighting for this season is European competition, not Premier League competition. So to actually snatch it at the end as they did, they'd be over the moon. According to the reports, Eddie Howe kept the players locked in the dressing room post-match.
2: Can I just quickly say, sorry, Tyne Lad as well, he's saying he was quoting Eddie Howe, not himself. So,
0: Do we know if they did the customary thank you to the away fans?
1: They did. Eddie Howe faced the away fans, apparently. I've not seen... anything. One of the good things, this is the same season Howe had the drop-off when he was at Bournemouth and they got relegated, by the way. It was his fifth season. So there's a lot of similarities there. Eddie Howe asked about Walter Marder and Wissa being on the bench. And you know what his reply was?
0: What?
1: I don't pick a team based on transfer fees. Oh, my days. I think that speaks volumes, if I'm honest with you.
0: Just in terms of, there's the momentum chart. So So Crystal Palace had 10 minutes in the first half, and you know, we did dominate the second half. So
1: with the, that's what I said, possession doesn't mean anything.
0: That's momentum. That's having possession in the places that count, or the places that should count.
1: Should count, yeah. It counts for nothing when you're just running down the wing and give the ball away, if I'm honest with you. Like I said, momentum is good when you're getting shots off, when you're looking physically threatening against the opposition. I don't see us being threatening to anybody at the minute.
0: McDoonarmy is saying thank you for your super chat, Mick. The club is a mess. No creativity, can't keep the ball. £250 million on the bench that's been brought in to strengthen the team. Nothing more to say. And that's where we're all kind of feeling right now. So spot on there, Mickey.
2: Part of the problem is with this whole situation is when we've been in this sort of situation in the past, it's been easy just to come out and say, we want the manager gone and, you know, we sort of want to move on. Because of what Eddie Howe's done for us in the past, it's really hard for some people to move on to that level. It's really difficult, and you don't want to say to people you've got to change your mind, sort of thing, because that's not up to you. But it's also difficult to see them trying to justify keeping them, because I can see that there's no real justification in regard to this season and how things have gone and how obviously we've played. But because of what he's done in the past, we've got to take that into consideration as well. So I don't think it's time for the fans to be calling each other out between happy clappers or bedwetters. It's a time for everyone to pull together and say, look, what actually needs to happen? Let's get behind them. until the end of the season. And then hopefully he gets himself away and goes and does brilliant things elsewhere. And we get somebody in who comes and does great things for us.
0: Irish is saying the big issue with Newcastle now is that all teams know they can wait until the last 5 minutes, the last 15 minutes to win the game. And that's
2: fair enough.
1: Yeah.
2: Why do you think that is? Gary, why do you think that is? Why are we getting to the last 15 minutes and then blowing games?
1: Concentration, mate. You know, we that is all it is. It's that fatigue. That was the excuse when you were voting on four competitions. You can blame anything for two or three players just falling off and then the rest of the team trying to carry you. We've seen that. But you can't blame that today. And it's the same results. And again, you know, sometimes teams go through seasons where you just don't get the result that you deserve. We saw that last season where we outplayed a lot of opposition, but didn't really come out with the result that was deserved, even though we finished in a decent position. This season, every opportunity that somebody can go against you, it's gone against you. Anyhow, you know, you're reliant on Lady Luck, but we seem to give up a lot, and I don't know what it is. Mentally, maybe it's a mental thing where, you know, you're working on those last 15 minutes of every game, and then it just goes against you again. And all of a sudden, your head drops. And we said in the commentary, there was probably one more chance left, one good more, you know, left in either club. Which one's going to take it? But momentum was clearly then whiz because of the Mateta bounce, the Saar bounce, if you like. They had the bounce. You could see Crystal Palace were trying to win every single ball from that point when they come back in it. And I think that swings in momentums. When you talk about the momentum change, when you've got players that can affect the game coming off the bench, doesn't matter what time it is in the day, Newcastle just don't have that effect. Doesn't matter who you bring onto the field of play in the last 15 minutes. It doesn't matter how much they've cost. They never seem to have the same effect as it does against us. And like I say, there is no real reason from my point of view. You know, a game, you train for 90 minutes, you know, against opposition. That's where your focus is. And the only person who's come out and admitted he doesn't concentrate for 90 minutes is Ramsdale. Nobody else has. But, I mean, I don't blame that on Ramsdale today. I don't think he had a chance with the two goals that he conceded.
0: Man of the match, did he?
1: Well, for Newcastle, definitely. Yeah, definitely. Even though he was on the end of a two-goal deficit, I don't think any of the the goals really come against him. It's just the fact that Newcastle just can't get to grips with physicality. And that's scary because there's a lot of physical forwards these days in the Premier League. There's no lightweights anymore. Apart from, you know, you look at some of the teams that around you that play or want to play football. But I mean, 90% of the teams that you face against are physical up front because of the way the Premier League is built. But for me, it certainly, the door is definitely ajar this evening for Eddie Howe to pack it and walk through it, if I'm honest with you.
0: Right, now let's have a quick look at some of these star chats. Being enthusiastically Eddie in, defending him the game, and one fixture later saying Eddie is not out, is not reaching a point. It's borderline PD. Not sure what PD is. Think how has outgrown us as opposed to us outgrown him, to be honest. We've shown no ambition last few windows. No wonder Isaac wanted out. Where's the new stadium promised and the increased revenue? Well, he had plenty of money to spend, let's be fair. If we are bored watching, imagine how bored the players are with the same boring tactics. Can anyone honestly say, says Travoy, with any confidence they can see us winning another game this season? Well, not on that performance. And Gaz says, full rebuild needed. Couldn't care about the majority of them. The only player I would be sad to see leave is Tenali. The rest, bye-bye. I think that's a bit harsh on Bruno and Lewis Hall, but never mind.
1: Yeah.
0: Our hopes and dreams, oh, we've done that one.
1: So we're coming
0: I
1: up
0: think
1: to the
0: Eddie's
1: end.
0: Eddie's team is
1: going
0: to be dismantled in the summer. We have to decide if we want him or someone else to build another one. That's from Luke Cramshaw. Adska saying the soul has been sucked out of this brilliant club. Miss the days when we had flair players that get you out of your seat.
1: Yeah. That's Matthew. It. I think we're going to have to go, mate, because we are 5 o'clock and the lads are going to come on. I'm just going to leave with Eddie Howe's last comment. The defeat is harsh on us because we control the majority of the first half and phases of the second. It's becoming difficult for us and how things are going for us, especially when protecting a lead. The goal we conceded at the end is really, really poor from our perspective. And on that note, the lads, if you remember, you will get it. We'll be coming on with a player rating. So all you members out there are in for a ride because Michael and Ian don't hold back. So thank you so much to everybody that's contributed for the Super Chats. And memberships and things like that. I haven't got time to go through them all, but thank you anyway. Thank you to the 400 plus that are watching. Give us a thumbs up on your way out. And until the next one, which is tomorrow.
0: 131 likes. Get that up to 200. How we're just half of you. Press the button, please. Hit the thumbs up.
1: Do the job. See you on the next one.
2: If you want Eddie out.
1: Yeah, indeed. That's the one.
0: Hit the thumbs up if you want Eddie out.
1: That's the one. See you on the next one. Away the lads, lasses, and
0: away the lads.
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0: The time is now.
1: Right, where do we start with that? Absolutely diabolical, wasn't it? Chunkies will have watched the commentary for the game. Big up for those that joined us for that. We've just finished the late night, well, the post-match reaction. And now we've got the player rating segment with me and Ian Mackay. How are you feeling after that, buddy?
2: Completely and utterly crestfallen, depressed. Not necessarily because of how the players have played individually, although what a last 10 minutes it was to go from being one up. But it's just the same old, isn't it? All of this train for a week, everyone's fit, with no change to tactics whatsoever. For me, it was really, really important in these last 7 games that we've got to win now, just to keep things going. Sunderland winning is another bloody rubbing your nose in it at the end. I think we've probably dropped below 12th now. Where are we? 14th.
1: 14th, yeah. A new low for Newcastle. For sake.
2: Well, I just don't know what to say on that, really. I mean, we did anticipate past Palace are a tough team. We don't do very well there. We managed to get a draw without having a shot last year. At least we did better than that. We had a shot or two. But, I was hoping by the middle of the second half, this was going to be like West Ham game last year. If you remember, it was a dreadful, dreadful match, and we ground out a 1-0 away win, and then they brought Mateta on, and he had other ideas, didn't he?
1: Yeah, Jean-Philippe Mateta, great striker. They brought in Strand Larsen from Luxor today. They didn't really need him. And just before we get in there, got some early chats in there. Well, thank you to everyone in the chat. And even if you're a Lager, like I usually am, welcome as well. But some early chats in there. Doddle, this one. 0 across the board. Asula gets a 0.5 for his goal. Let's just leave it at that.
2: It was amazing, that. I've never seen anybody do a step over when they're sitting down before, but he did. It was a proper step over so we could get it on the right foot. It's easy to go that way, isn't it? But actually, you know, they looked the better team in the first half. They probably deserved to be one up. Yeah. They should have pushed on, though. I don't know if they just sort of got lulled like I did in thinking, well, we're going to grind out a 1-0 victory here, and then things change and we can't. One or two dreadful, dreadful performances, though. Jacob Murphy's going to be lucky if he stays in positive figures.
1: He'll be lucky if he gets mentioned, to be honest, because I forgot he was playing for most of the game. Sitting there going, who's that? Is Asula on there? No, it's Murphy. All right, that makes sense. An Irish Toon Assassin in with a pretty similar vein of Michael and Ian, just give the whole team 1 out of 10. 14th in the league. Thank God we have over 40 points. Yeah, absolutely, because let's be honest, if those two wins against Man United and Chelsea weren't there, we'd be sitting on 36 points and we'd be thinking, hang on, we might go down here. So thankfully we've got those two wins, and we don't have to worry about that. But 6 games left, nothing really to play for. 6 friendlies, essentially. At least we don't have to go all the way to Australia to play the postseason friendlies at this point, because we're pretty much already there. But this time out, Newcastle United beaten 2-1 at Selhurst Park by Crystal Palace. And it's another game where Eddie Howe hasn't managed to beat Palace at Selhurst as Newcastle United manager. One of those games where you've seen it before, you knew how it was going to end, and yet it still happened, and you were still disappointed at the end. But for large parts of the game, I thought, you know, neither team were really in control. You looked at it and went, it's two teams on the holidays, so Newcastle should have been able to stay, to hold on. The only person that didn't seem to be on the holidays was Jean-Philippe Mateta. And that was the difference in the end. Poor decision-making, sloppy moments, and another late collapse for Newcastle. And it's everything you've come to expect. For you, Ian, was it 2 points dropped, or is this a deserved defeat?
2: 3 points dropped. But I mean, I, you know, in fact, I was relatively happy with how secure we looked in the first half. I know Ramsdale made one or two cracking saves, by the way.
3: Yeah, brilliant from so Munoz.
2: I'm not sure Ramsdale just wants a one. Spoiler alert. He's got more than one off me. But I thought we looked pretty secure. I thought we had the dangerous players up front, so it was just a matter of time. And then we got that goal, and we looked quite good as the second half kicked off. So, yeah. But I mean, that was all a bonus because I was very disappointed with the team that he picked. I thought we could have seen Big Nick having been worked to play centre forward, which is what we bought him to do. Yeah. I'm an Asula fan. I thought he did okay. He was getting roughed up a little bit, but holding his own. Scores the goal, but we've got to change how we play, because how we play is why we're 14th. And in Voltimata, we've got somebody who's tipped to be starring at the World Cup coming up. We must be able to work him into the team at centre forward.
1: Yeah, absolutely. I mean, Amrit was saying the other night, wasn't he, when we were on Voltimata's in the top 10. For World Cup Golden Boot in the betting odds for that. And I when he said that, I laughed because I thought, this kid, nah, there's no way that's a case. And yeah, he actually is. So, you know, clearly he's bigged up. I mean, let's be honest, you take betting odds with a pinch of salt. But clearly, you know, people see the quality is there for Newcastle United's central defensive midfielder to have a great time. But 69 million, he's got to be playing up top. And then Will Asula gets the nod ahead of him after 3 weeks. The only thing that, for me, could have saved it was if it came out that he'd picked up a knock with Germany. That doesn't look like it's been the case. If it gets announced now, then maybe I'll be wrong. But just to quickly look at SofaScore in there, you know, we always look at the ratings a little bit. I'm seeing far too much green and yellow for my liking. I don't know if you're feeling the same, but to go through it for those listening to us on DAB, Aaron Ramsdale, and this isn't our ratings, I would like to safely say, Aaron Ramsdale got 7.2, Tino Livramento was 6.7, Malik Chow was 7.1, Sven Botman with a 5.8, Lewis Hall with a 6.4, Jacob Murphy with a 6, they've gave him 6 too many in my opinion, Lewis Miley with a 6.7, Sandro Tonali joining him on that score, Joe Linton with a 6.1, Anthony Gordon with a 6.6, and Will Asula with the 7.5, and then onto the bench, 6.4s for Barnes, Voltimata, and a 6.7 for Ramsey. Any there that you majorly disagree with, or shall I ask you if there's any there that you agree with? Because it'll be a smaller list.
2: Ramsdale, yeah, I thought Ramsdale did well. Couldn't fault him really for the penalty.
3: No, absolutely not.
2: And he did try and get that cross. It wasn't his fault, the first goal. I think that was down to Livramento not being a right back, clearing it like Trippier would have done 99 times out of 100. Livramento getting a low score, I agree with.
3: Yeah, completely agree.
2: I thought Lewis Hall did come forward a little bit. I thought Anthony Gordon was a bit of a threat in the first half, so I'm not sure why he's behind a lot of these players. And Asula did try very hard and scored his goal, but I don't know if he was as good as a 7.5, to be fair.
1: No, I'll be honest with you. I think there's only one player I could argue getting above a 6.5, and that's Aaron Ramsdale. So that tells you pretty much how we're going to go. It's always fun to take a little bit of a look to see how the stats mark players, because we always know as Newcastle fans, we're probably going to mark them a little bit lower. But that's okay, because that's just what we do. But, I mean, we're getting a reputation for being a little harsh, actually, from what I'm hearing from the rest of the NUFC Talk TV crew. But I don't think that we are at all. And, well, at the end of today, you'll be able to judge us on that, because we're going to start off with our ratings for Newcastle's defeat to Crystal Palace. And as always, we're going to start in goal. One of these days, I'll throw a curveball and we'll start with the striker anyhow. But for now, Aaron Ramsdale, what did you make of Rambo? Starting a positive, I guess.
2: Yes, I thought he was good. You know, he is assured at the back when he's playing the ball out, even if a lot of them is underarm throws to the fullback, or, you know, none of those lovely daisy cutters through to somebody who can turn on the centre circle and get straight on attack. We've seen one or two of those. He's capable of it. Not today. I thought he made one or two fabulous saves. And as I say, I don't think you could fault him for either of the goals. I gave him a 7 because I'm scratching around not to be negative about all of them. I thought Ramsdale did okay.
1: Yeah, to be honest, I'm inclined to agree with the 7. It's very rare a goalkeeper gets anything higher than a 5 or a 6 when they concede twice. But the double save, first from Jeremy Pino, which is a decent save. It's nothing remarkable. But the second to deny Daniel Munoz is very absolutely good. Fantastic. That'll be up for save of the month. So maybe Newcastle will win something this month. And I thought his distribution was decent. Kept us in the game early on. Pushed were forward more than most. Can't do anything for either of the goals. He did his job. Everyone else let him down around him. But I will say, though, the only negative I have for Ramsdale is you could see how much goalkeepers and defenders were struggling with those long balls due to the wind. To keep doing them time and time again after it's just gone from one goalkeeper to the other annoyed me a little bit, but it was nothing anywhere near as bad as what annoyed me from everyone else. So, yeah, I do agree. Ramsdale sits there at a 7. And it's weird me and you starting off with something we agree with. Queenie in the chat there as well saying Ramsdale did his best today. Yeah, absolutely. The only player for me that comes out with credit from another shocking performance. And a player that normally comes out with credit, but I don't think he will today, is Tino Livramento. What did you make of Tino's showing?
2: Well, I think he was better than he has been in the previous two games because he was bloody awful when he came back from his injury. I don't know if you remember, we gave him 4s, I think, in the Sunderland game and the Barcelona game.
3: Generous.
2: So there were spells in the game where he looked like he was back to being Tino Livramento, but there were also spells where he didn't seem to have much of a clue about where. I mean, he kept coming inside to do his clever little underlapping into the midfield fullback, but not getting the ball. He missed quite a few balls at the outside that would have got people in, and it took too long. Unforgivable missed header at the far post. I mean, don't go for the header, just go and stand next to Tyrick Mitchell so you can't control the ball for the first goal. And we're still we weren't even hanging on, were we? It was just one of their rare attacks. But he's just switched off completely there. So I'm not going to be awful on Tino, but because he's better than the last two times he's played, that's not saying anything. I've never missed Kieran Trippier so much this season. I'll probably give him a 5.
1: Oh, okay. So we're starting off with a better score than I've gave him. I will say this is where we're going to start to disagree. Some of the ones in the chat.
2: I think, Michael, it's very difficult, or it's very easy, rather, to look back on that game this close to the end of it and just remember the last 15 minutes of it. Because before that, we were okay. We were on top. We looked in control, I thought, most of the time. The times when we weren't, we got away with because Ramsdale had pulled off one or two saves. But, yeah, I just thought that it wasn't all down to Livramento. He had switched off naively and let them score their goal. Otherwise, he probably would have got a 5.5. He didn't do anything spectacular, but he wasn't awful either. I didn't see him getting skinned time and again down the left hand side. But nevertheless, it's still a pretty poor performance if he's getting a 4.5.
1: Five. That's the thing. I've gave him a 4 personally, and the reason for that is kind of what's just in alignment with some of what the chat's saying as well. Jody Dan saying Tino was awful. Monkey Spundum saying he's halfway to Manchester these last few games. And Jody Dan following up with the fact he had so many heavy touches, and that's what I wanted to focus on. We were saying in the first half, it felt like every time the ball went towards him, it was just sort of cannoning off. And it was like that with a few players, and that was the reason every time we tried to get the ball forward, Palace were just picking it up because the second ball's there that they could do that. Lion Point in there as well. Tina was terrible, should have been subbed off at the same time as Gordon. And Queenie saying, Tino spent most of the game on the floor. I'm surprised he stayed upright for that particular move. Yeah, to be honest, I do agree. I thought the energy was there. I thought the energy was there from him, and that's the main thing from someone that you are expecting to want to move away from the club. If the energy wasn't quite there, he'd be a two or a three. But I thought getting up and down the line, he did that quite well. It was average for most of the game. There's a lot of heavy touches. Final ball was where it was particularly poor for me. Coming on that right-hand side, him and Murphy. I mean, put it this way, he's getting a higher score than Murphy, no matter what we say. But yeah, and the switch-off for the Palace equaliser, it's a difference. It's a poor game from him. I don't think it warrants anything less than a four. You gave him a five, so... Well, you said it earlier, actually, didn't you? Four and a half?
2: Yeah, I wouldn't go any higher.
1: No, that's the thing. It's a poor performance from him, and I thought Jeremy Pino was actually, before Mateta came on, Palace's best player, and he did a lot of his attacking through that particular area. But on to Malik Chow, I actually thought he was pretty solid for large parts of the game. Solid but unremarkable. What did you think?
2: Oh, steady Eddie, as it were. But if you're just efficiently sweeping up and moving the ball to somebody to move it forward, it's not spectacular enough to win any games, is it?
1: No.
2: Excuse me. And I didn't see him turning up in the box to have very many headers. He's scored four or five goals already this season. Thought he would be more of a threat than he was. But for me, he didn't do anything particularly badly. I haven't marked him badly. I've probably got a limit of 5.5.
1: Wow, this is a rare instance indeed that I have a player rated higher than Ian Mackay. Yeah, this is not by much. I gave him a 6.
2: I nearly said 6, but okay. You marked half a mark down, so I'd already built it in. But I'm more than 6. I thought he was all right.
1: Yeah, defensively it wasn't a bad game from us. There's a few mistakes, individuals. But I thought Strand Larsen, you know, he is a big presence. He is a pretty decent striker still. It's back to if Botman and Chow looked really comfortable when Strand Larsen was on the pitch. Mateta comes on, changes the game a little bit. He's a very much more physical player. But there was a moment of Malik Chow's second half. I think it might have been towards the end of the first half, actually, where Palace are trying to play the ball forward and Malik Chow just gets in front of Strand Larsen with a slide tackle, plays it away, and we should have converted that chance or at least created something. And it's a difficult one because I think he's actually all right. He's actually played pretty well. So I do give I'm glad we've agreed on a 6. And I did also realise... Then I've kind of done this for a reason, because I've got a feeling this is going to be the main talking point of the first four. Sven Botman. What did you give Sven Botman and why?
2: You know what?
1: Oh.
2: I would give him a 6.
1: Really?
2: I didn't think he was bad. I didn't think he was that bad at all. I mean, he's playing with a fractured cheekbone and a Batman mask on. So I'll give him a little bit of allowance for that. But he had 2 shots. I thought, you know, his distribution was okay, didn't do anything terrible. I'm not sure why. Is it because he gives that stupid penalty away right at the end, which is, one, it was stupid, two, probably already happened 15 times in that game that somebody got their shirt pulled in the box. So I thought that was a really unlucky, I mean, you can't argue with it, it's a penalty, but the fact that every corner it's happening, in 5 or 6 different places, and nothing is said. I just thought that was a real sickening 4th minute of injury time for me to give that bloody penalty. I'm not going to crucify Sven for doing what every centre half does at every corner or long throw. But I thought he was all right. You know, I thought he was unspectacular again, but nobody was dancing through him or anything. There were no huge gaps in the box where we get cut through. Nobody left totally unmarked. Why were you going to mark him lower, Michael? Because I can tell from your expression you were going to give him a 2.5 or
1: something. What? No, not that low, I will be honest. But for me, it's the stupidity of, with the foul, and it's, I know it happens every corner, but the referee literally gave a foul for exactly the same incident just outside the box about 10 minutes earlier, to then have the idea of, oh, I'm going to do exactly the same in a moment where, let's be honest, it isn't much of a threat on at all. I had him down as a 4.5 just for that. I thought otherwise, same as Chow, pretty solid. When Mateta comes on, it completely changes it. What we've been shown, is that when these bigger, tougher strikers come on, we don't have the...

0: the two that were playing centre backs probably had an absolute fielder. So,
1: correct.
0: Yeah, I completely agree with you there.
1: Mateta is a very good striker, and in the team, having fallen out in January, but back in the team and scoring, desperate to get on. I mean, it was kind of ripped for him to turn the game on its head, which he did, because he's a very good striker. But I don't blame Sven particularly. I get what you're saying about it was stupid to pull the shirt, and it was. And I'd forgotten that there was a free kick given away 10 minutes earlier, so maybe he should have known not to do anything like that. So I'm happy for you to slice a bit off my six for idiocy, but I don't think you should give a 1.5 for it. Do you? Should he?
0: Look, I'm happy to go up on my side. It's whether he gets a 5 or a 5.5. You know what? I've got Louis Hall pretty low as well. So we'll give Sven a 5.5. In the first four players, we're going to give Ramsdale 7, Tino a 4.5, Sven a 5.5, and Malik Chow a 6. And just to finish off, Irish Tune Assassin in there with in regards to Livramento. If Pep watched that game, he should be. That Tino kid, I'm not sure why we're looking at him. He's dreadful. Thank God we can save the money. Hopefully he's been focusing a little bit too much on the Chelsea fixture coming up, and he didn't see that particular one, because at 70 million, I'd snap your hand off for him for 70 million.
1: I was going to ask you whether you thought Eddie Howe had talked to Tino and said, look, you don't want to go yet, do you, mate? Just play really appallingly for these last 10 games.
0: And it's all part of the master plan, eh?
1: I don't know.
0: I wish.
1: Can't be, can it?
0: No, I wish.
1: He should be playing to get on the plane for the World Cup. But
0: he's playing to stay at home. He's got all that plans.
1: Yeah. Kieran Trippier looked better in England right back. Sorry.
0: He did. No, you're completely right. So we're going to move on. Louis Hall. I'll be honest, I saw things today that I didn't like. But what I will say gives Louis Hall a bit of an edge over Livramento and a couple of others, in my opinion, is he tried to be progressive, he tried to be positive, and he did try and make things happen, but he didn't have any impact at all for me. And I thought when Palace got forward, he was one of the ones that struggled defensively. So I gave him a 5. I gave him a 5. I was gonna bump him up to a 5.5, but no, I gave him a 5. What do you think?
1: I'll go with that as well. Disappointing. Very disappointing, because he looked like he was up for it at the start. He did. My screen just went dark, Michael. I think I might have a problem with having plugged things in. I think I plugged plug in, but I didn't plug it into the...
0: It's all right, buddy.
1: I do apologise.
0: It's all right, buddy. I'll take over from here. But yeah, for Lewis Hall, I can look at good stuff. I'm looking at some of the stats, and he didn't win a single tackle in the entire game. Lost the ball 16 times, fouled twice, didn't have a successful dribble, had 21 carries, but only two of them were progressive. I'm not sure what that even means, really. I'm going to assume it's one that builds Newcastle 5-10 yards further up the pitch. Not exactly creative, tidy on the ball with an 85% pass accuracy, but again, it's all just stats, and there's nothing really that says, oh,
1: yeah,
0: you played well. So for me, I'm keeping it at a... I want to keep it at a 5. You say you agree with a 5?
1: Yeah, absolutely.
0: Yeah.
1: Disappointing. Flattered to deceive, I would say. But yeah. I think... I don't know if there was a communication problem with Anthony Gordon on the left, because he hasn't played with him on the left for so long. But, you know, it did look a little bit like there was more occurring when Barnes came on, who he has been playing with, but you know, that's grasping at straws, really. He wasn't his usual self at all, and yeah, I'm surprised he didn't make any tackles. He usually prides himself on his offensive work, but it was ineffective.
0: Yeah, absolutely. And just to finish off on the defence, Irish Tune Assassin, just with me saying that spend 70 million, 100% take it, drive him there and purchase his first Manchester City kit. That just tells you how the performances have dropped, because not that long ago, we wouldn't have wanted to sell Tino for any price. And now he seems like one of the best

0: assets that we can sell. An asset that we don't want to sell, Lewis Miley. I don't think he'll actually be given the assist for the goal today, but that cross, one of the best I've seen from a Newcastle player in a little while. For me, he was actually our tidiest outfield player.
1: Tidy is what I thought. I thought it took him the first 10 or 15 minutes to get up to speed.
0: It did.
1: The game passed him by a little bit to start with. But there was no ill effect on that because he did grow into it. I think he's really good coming forward. He sees a pass and he's capable of playing it. And that little interchange with Murphy and Livramento, oh my God, what's he working with to get that cross in? Anyway, it worked that one time to put that cross in, which was very dangerous. I think, was there not a similar one? Maybe it wasn't from him, where Joe Linton had it. It was cut out from Joe Linton. It was a Murphy one. Low cross to the front post.
0: Oh, early anyway. In the first half?
1: Yeah, yeah.
0: No, another one you're on about.
1: That was it, though. Murphy peaked at that. I thought that was a, other than the result, satisfactory return after 2 months out with a dead leg, months out with a dead leg. I'm glad he's back in the squad. Not sure why Ramsey's completely dropped out.
0: It was an odd one, wasn't it? Joe Linton.
1: But, I think I would have replaced Joe Linton with Miley in the starting 11. We need Bruno, though, desperately. That's
0: 100%. What are you giving Miley to finish off?
1: I'll give Louis Miley a 6.
0: Okay, I actually went a little bit higher again. I went with a 6.5 for him personally. So it'll be between a 6 or a 6.5. I've clicked off accidentally. Are you happy to go?
1: He's my favourite player, so give him 6.5.
0: Happy days. I thought for 10 weeks out to come in, look composed, be that intelligent on the ball, I thought it was a decent performance. The only thing for me is he really isn't dominating enough in that midfield. He's an intelligent player, but physically, in a team that needs to be physical, I just don't think he's quite there. And obviously, he tired towards the end. But you'd expect that, and realistically, he shouldn't have been on the pitch after 60 minutes. You know, no. 10 weeks out, comes in, gets 90 minutes in centre midfield. It's a bit baffling, in my opinion, but we'll get Eddie Howe's decisions in a bit. For you, Ian, is Miley a starter when fit?
1: Depends if we're playing, of course, but I would always try and find a space for him. I tell you what, if Bruno comes back and he wants to stick with Joe Linton and Tonali, you could start Miley at right back and leave Tino out. Just let him know how crap he's been the last 3 games.
0: Yeah, it's been poor, hasn't it? And to be fair, it's not the only Miley that we'll have on the books and Toon Assassin in there. Let's get the Miley boys into the squad, absolutely. Get Mason in there, and I'm not sure what Jamie's doing. I think he might still be at Hartlepool. I might be wrong.
1: I think he's in Hartlepool, but he
0: can't be doing much worse than anyone else.
1: He wouldn't cost a lot.
0: Nah.
1: not a massive SCR now?
0: Yeah, SCR
1: now.
0: Not
1: massive SCR implications just to bring Jamie Miley back in.
0: Nah, not at all. Anyway, on to Sandro, who could be away. And to be honest, after today's performance, I probably wouldn't be too disheartened if we kept seeing that. Because when we went off the live comms, I took a look at my notes and went, I've got nothing for Sandro Tonali. I didn't even I knew he was playing and I've watched him. But I haven't wrote down anything in particular good about him. So I actually had to look up and I found out he'd lost the ball 25 times today. Had the same amount of touches as Miley in J7, but lost the ball 7 more times combined. And then when I actually thought about his performance a little bit more and I tried to think of things to say, that I couldn't find any moment where he controlled the ball particularly well or controlled the game. Didn't dictate the tempo and didn't have any authority in that midfield. We even said it half time. Newcastle have got that midfield 3 of Tonali, Miley and Joe Linton. Crystal Palace had Will Hughes and Jefferson Lerma, and they had more control in the centre of the park. And that for me is embarrassing.
1: What a poor lack of control also in taking free kicks. I mean, how many of those free kicks fell short because it's into the wind? I mean, and you know that, don't you? So take one along the deck, go wide yeah. with it, vary it up. But yeah, anyway, very disappointing from Sandro. He's probably tired from having played for Italy. Oops. which he shouldn't have done, of course, but there you go. Sandro was a class player. He just was not very good today. I mean, is it a sign that he thinks he's on his way? I don't think he's that sort of player, but he wasn't very good today.
0: No, he was really poor,
1: certainly,
0: wasn't he?
1: Certainly behind Louis Marie. I thought he was still busy enough, but his ability to sort of appear out of nowhere and put a fire out has evaporated.
0: Yes.
1: You'd think that cross that put Tyrek Mitchell in, that's the sort of thing that he would have got to first and snuffed out in previous games this season.
0: Yeah, with Bruno a little bit more central, would have given the chance, yeah.
1: Yeah, but he was nowhere to be seen. I don't know, what would you give him? Would you give him a five?
0: Five's what I gave him, yeah.
1: Yeah, okay. Go for that.
0: Yeah, and I will just say, one thing I did actually remember from Sandro, one shining moment, and it says a lot that this is the moment for me. There's a moment on the right-hand side where Tonali comes deep to claim the ball. On the right-hand side, he runs quite a yardage to get to it, and then he sprints down the right-hand side. More movement and more threat in that particular move than Murphy showed all game. And it was, I remember saying on the comms, oh, well done, Sandra, for that. So there was one moment. I did tell a lie earlier. But on to J7, and this is the one that at the start of the game we were talking about going, if Newcastle want to dominate the ball a little bit much, and if a little bit more, should I say, and we want to have a little bit more of an oomph in the game, should J7 be playing instead of Jacob Ramsey? Hindsight, with the performance, I think Ramsey probably should have played. Because it's first half, I think he's all right. Gets into some good positions, he's involved. And second half, he's barely involved. He's quite sloppy, he's ineffective. Gets the yellow card, which means he's suspended for the next two games for Newcastle United, which will be Arsenal and Bournemouth. So Bournemouth and Arsenal, should I say. So that's two games where realistically you would have wanted his kind of presence in there. It was a tough game, but realistically against that midfield too. And I know the two wing-backs help out using Lerma loads, but this is the kind of game you needed someone to stamp their authority. J7 didn't do it. Alongside Tonali, I gave him a five.
1: I wouldn't go any higher than that. I agree with what you said, Michael. It faded in the second half. I'm not sure if there's a knock-on effect from the fact that Gordon was sort of left wing but kept coming inside a lot in the first half, and then Lewis Hall wasn't his usual self.
0: Yeah.
1: That might have a knock-on effect to when Joe Linton get the ball and turn and run with it, which he does do quite effectively some of the time. But yeah, he didn't stamp his authority on a game in the way that he can do against Manchester United or a Chelsea, for example.
0: Did you see the
1: second half seemed to pass him by? Yeah, the yellow card was fairly incredible. Is that what you're going to mention?
0: No, I was going to mention Eddie Howe actually shouting at him to stay central because he's on the left-hand side and the ball we lose the ball and Palace just go straight through the centre, and Joe Linton stood there on the left-hand side pretty much, and it goes to Howe, and you can literally see him scream, Joey, stay in the centre, stop drifting out wide. And you know, it's one of those, you know, Joe Linton is there to drift. He does most of his better work on that as that left centre midfielder, so I can see why he's drifting wide, but to have to be told by your manager to do that kind of stuff, it feels a bit amateur to me. But, yeah. Happy with a five?
1: Yeah, yes, I am. I think we're scoring them quite high compared to what I thought was going to do so far.
0: Yeah, Yeah, that's going to end soon, just as a heads up. But yeah, for our midfield, well, for our final defender and our three midfielders, Lewis Hall gets a 5, Lewis Miley gets a 6.5, Sandro gets a 5, and Joe Linton gets a 5. And it's weird because I don't blame one of them. I'm in a position where I'm blaming every single one of them. But I don't think any of them were terrible enough to get like that low of a score, if that makes sense. That's where Jacob Murphy comes in, though.
1: Yeah,
0: he was dreadful enough to get that ball over score, and he was really poor. Lost the ball the same amount as Tonali, but had it almost half the amount. He's the one that gives the ball away before Palace equalise, and that just sums it up. There wasn't a decision he made today that was correct. Composure on the ball was absolutely dreadful, and it was only matched by his quality on the ball, in my opinion. You mentioned one moment in the first half where he plays it into the near post. That's the best cross he put in all day, and not a single Newcastle player actually got near it. Absolutely dreadful for me. I'll hold off giving my score until I hear yours, but just a spoiler, it's low. What do you think of Jacob Murphy?
1: Well, I have... I wasn't going to give a score. I was just going to go with what you picked, because I feel as if I don't score him fairly, because I think he's absolutely rubbish. About 10 games ago said he should never be seen anywhere near a Newcastle United shirt again, and he's done nothing in the intervening period to make me think that I should have changed my mind, which Kieran Trippier did, by the way. Jacob Murphy hasn't. I think he's appalling. If he's only got 1 year on his contract left and nobody wants to buy him, I would pay it off. Get rid of.
0: Yeah, to be honest, I'm not too surprised by that. Let's be honest, he's been poor all season long, and I'm gonna hold up my score on a piece of paper. Oh, never mind. No, I'm not, because the background gets rid of it. But I was gonna give him a one.
1: Oh, one. Okay, we'll give him a one. I'm happy to go with your score. Yeah,
0: we'll go with the 1.5. We'll go in the middle.
1: Possibly more ineffective than he's ever been, and he's been ineffective the whole season. And he was captain. God, captain. Eddie Howe, what are you thinking making him captain when you've got Tonali or Gordon in the team?
0: Yeah, it was
1: a little bit of a chance of inspiring the guys around them.
0: Yeah, and just to let people know, that is the lowest we've ever scored a player. Even Malik Chiao, when he got substituted after 45 minutes against Leeds, didn't get a score that low. Although maybe that's just because we were really early into doing these and we didn't want to set a tone for ourselves. But
1: possibly, yeah.
0: That is the worst we've ever gave. And for a good reason as well, because Murph's absolutely dreadful. And onto a player that I thought was going to be really dreadful, but actually didn't have too bad of a game. William Asula. Now, he takes his goal well. It's a clever finish, and I said on the live comms, I don't think Nick Valtomada or Johan Wisser score that goal. That is a goal that only Will Asula scores, and he was a threat. There's no maybe about it. He should have made it 2-0, but I can't blame him for the loss. And I think if we take the chance, it's a different game, but I thought, you know what, he was one of the few players that could come out with some credit. So I've gave him a 6.5. I don't know what you're thinking.
1: Higher than me. I had 6, but that's all right. I thought he faded a little bit in the second half when we seemed to have a 20-minute period in the second half where nothing happened. And that's when I'm thinking, well, we're probably going to grind this out to be 1-0. And that's what the bloody team thought, until Glasner brings me, he's wanted to save Mateta. He wanted to save Mateta for the European game, I think, and then he's got chuck him on for the last 10 minutes.
0: Yeah, see what he can do.
1: And he did. He changed it. So, but yeah, Asula was all right. He got involved. He was bummed a few times by the centre halves. He's quite strong and robust to try and hold the ball up and then lay it back. But you know. He took the goal well. I thought it was one like that Birmingham game where he completely misses it on the line, but it's not. The defender kind of gets his foot in it, and he has to adjust, as I say, and do a sort of a step over when he's sitting down, which is incredible. But then he got it all and put it in really well.
0: Yeah, he did.
1: I like Asula. I thought today, when you say Ramsdale could come with some credit, I thought Asula came out with a little bit of credit as well.
0: Yeah, I completely agree.
1: 6.5.
0: I did 6.5 because I'm usually really harsh on him. So when he plays well, I'll acknowledge it.
1: Okay, and he scored.
0: Did. Well, happy with that?
1: I'm happy with 6.5.
0: Happy days. That is the highest that any attacker is going to get, let's be honest. One that probably will divide opinion. I don't think he was too dreadful today. And before we get to Anthony Gordon, Tuna Sasson in, where did you find that 0.5 for Murphy, followed up by Monkey's Bottom? I'm more curious as to where they found the one. Yeah, to be honest, you could give him anything. You could give him really, really low marks. And probably, to be honest, it would be deserved. Because it was a truly, truly embarrassing performance. But there will be some moments where he was good. I'll be completely honest. My heart said, give him less. My head was like, nah, you're kind of going off emotion there. And to be fair, I still gave him less than you did, Ian. So, but on to AG10. And 10 was probably the amount of times that he got onto the ball, because he was pretty non-existent for most of the game today, in my opinion. I didn't think he was terrible when he did get onto it, but he never really got going. Made some poor decisions, in my opinion. That one where he shoots instead of playing in Asula or... I think it's J7.
1: Right, wasn't it?
0: Yeah, I think it's J7 making that late run.
1: Yeah.
0: Yeah. And they're the kind of moments that decide a game. So wrong choices at the wrong time. Wasn't good enough, really, but he wasn't the reason we lost, was he?
1: No, I thought in the first half, I didn't know why we didn't get the ball out to him more regularly, so that's reflecting you saying he didn't touch it enough. I thought when he got it, he was quite threatening. He looked like up for taking Munoz on, I think it was. He got fouled a couple of times by him. So, you know, I thought Munoz could have had a booking and then would have been very interesting when Gordon takes him on. But yeah, he's, again, somebody who flatters to deceive a little bit. I thought he was a bit slow to the second ball. When there was a ball played and it went loose, kind of was standing waiting for the ball to come to him and somebody else nipped in once or twice. That's not what we need. We need to be first to the loose ball. And so regularly today we weren't. But yeah, it's not Anthony Gordon's fault that we lost. But he didn't play like somebody should play to thank the manager for choosing him ahead of Harvey Barnes, I'd say.
0: No.
1: So I'd probably give him 5.5 maybe.
0: Yeah, you're not far off me, to be honest. I gave him 5, so I'm happy to go somewhere around there. We'll go 5.5 because it was ineffective and not really in the game rather than actually poor. So I am happy to go with that. And you mentioned a great point there with Daniel Munoz, by the way, and it's one mentioned in the chat as well. He got away with so much today, and I know the fouls he were giving away weren't like dreadful fouls, and they weren't what decided the game. We know that, but for a player to get away, and I counted 6. There's 5 on the actual stat apps, but he had 5 at half time, and then there was definitely a foul in the second half. I don't know where they've got that from, but. Constantly just giving fouls away. 3 in the first 10 minutes and the ref just was just sitting there going, yeah, that's fine. And then for Malik... just something I mentioned earlier, actually, Sven Botman giving away the same foul earlier. He didn't. It was Malik Chow who gave away the free kick for Holden and he got a yellow card for it. And you're looking at it going, well, hang on. There's a geezer who's made 5 fouls here, pretty similar to that.
1: Yeah.
0: And he's got nothing. So... Yes, I'm not going to talk any more about the refereeing because it wasn't the reason we lost. We were diabolical. And Tyreek Mitchell on the other side as well made quite a few fouls. Newcastle just not physical enough in reality to deal with those kind of players. Yeah, you know what? I was going to say, should we do Barnes before we do Eddie Howe, just because there was only really one sub to talk about. But Eddie Howe, I'm happy to start because I've got a lot to say. but for me, you make six changes in a game, and I think you've got to actually make changes that are going to impact the game. Somehow we made six changes from the team that played Sunderland and looked worse. And Osula coming in, you could argue that's, you know, that was a good decision. But when I saw Osula in the lineup, someone actually said Osula starts. And I went, oh my God, Asula's going to be on the right. Voltamada's going to be up front. Anthony Gordon's going to be on the left. That's going to be so dangerous. And we're actually going to do something. No, Asula on his own, isolated. And there was just so many disgusting moments in the game and disgusting. I called the performance diabolical. Monkey's bottoms in there saying diabolical. It smelled like the tyne in the 80s. And thankfully, I wasn't around for that, but I can only imagine, even particularly when I look at the state of the tyne these days. But for me, Eddie Howe left the changes far too late. We were talking about Miley earlier. The fact that he was on for 90 minutes is an absolute travesty. I mentioned, and Connor mentioned it to me, about the 65th minute, about the potential of bringing Dan Byrne on, ensuring things up at the back. The chat didn't agree with me, fair play. That shows that's a 50-50 kind of thing. But we didn't do anything to shore up that defence after Palace made those substitutions. In fact, all we did was bring on a like-for-like player, Harvey Barnes, who was ineffective, for Anthony Gordon, who was also ineffective. He got a lot wrong today, Howe, for me. But how do you feel about it?
1: I think you've let him off the hook with his team selection. I think the worst tactical decision is, fair enough, you move Anthony Gordon from centre-forward to play him in the square peg for the square hole for that square peg, which is down the left wing. That's fine. Voltamada, you spent £69 million on Voltamada. All of Europe knows that he's a great centre-forward. All we need, everyone has told him, you just need to get players around him. You just need to play a player that at number 10. That is the worst tactical decision, to decide that after having 3 weeks off to work it all out and a whole week and a bit to start training, that you can't find a space in the forward line for Big Nick. Because he's our best striker, you know. He is Germany's main hope in the World Cup, not Denmark under 21 second choice forward. Which is so I thought that why Ramsey didn't keep his place, because he's looked the most effective central midfielder in the last few games. Yeah. Very unlucky for him to lose it. And he didn't go on international leave, so he's been training with them all, even when there was just the six of them training. Jacob Ramsey would have been one of them.
0: Yeah, 100%.
1: I thought that was appalling. So that's the worst of his tactical nous, is that it's just the same old, and therefore we've seen another game like Bournemouth away, West Ham away, Sunderland away, where we can flatter deceive but end up throwing it away in the last 15 minutes. That's appalling. In-game management, I agree entirely. I hadn't thought about bringing Dan Byrne on, but as Mateta comes on, Dan Byrne could have handled him better than the other two, better than a fractured cheekbone Sven Botman or Malik Chow. Dan Byrne could have done that. Could have made that substitution and told Dan Byrne all he had to do was stop him. Miley must have needed a break at 60 minutes.
0: Yeah, there's an
1: obvious one. Ramsey could come and do that. Joe Linton, having been ineffective for 20 minutes, could have come off for Ramsey again. I think there was a number of poor in-game decisions and non-decisions. And overall not changing how you're going to tackle this game when you've got seven games to do something really special to try and salvage something from this cesspit of a season and not to do it. He's going to score. He can have 1.5 off me as well, Michael.
0: Okay. To be honest, that is 1.5. To be honest, a lot. It's actually a lot lower than I thought you were going to go. But I only gave him a 2, so I'm happy to put him up down there with Jacob Murphy in there as well. And yeah, for me, everything that could have went wrong did go wrong because he makes those 6 changes. We take the lead despite being poor in the game, and you're thinking, well, I'll be honest, if it gets with a result, I don't really care about the performance. But then to do exactly the same thing we've seen 10, 15 times this season and not learn from those mistakes, it really is diabolical. And, you know, me and you have sat here before and we've said, look, he should be given time. That was a long time ago, let's be honest. And we should be looking to support him with all he's done for the club. I mean, since we've been on this channel, me and you, we've kind of been of the idea of, yeah, let's be honest, it's getting to the point where it's beyond the point of return now. And I think we're fully there. I think we've been there for a while, if I'm completely honest. But he won't go.
1: The door was open for me, Michael. Door was open for me. If he had changed the way we played, if he tweaked it, I don't mean suddenly play 4-2-4 and find 4 kids out of the reserves to completely change the way we play. You just need to tweak it to be able to get Nick Voltomada up front at centre forward. That was the plan, presumably, when he shelled out. When he shelled out the cost of buying Blythe on Voltomada. You've got to play him. And you've had time. He's had time to do things this week, even if it's just to incorporate him. But, you know, I mean, what do you want Nick Voltomada to do coming on with 10 minutes to go? I mean, the fella got into a position where he very nearly did score. Cut back from Barnes. I think he should have hit the target, but it went under his foot. So that's not a great advert for including him. But
0: no.
1: that was in the 10 minutes he was on the pitch. So yeah, the door was open before this game to do something spectacular, like win 5 or 6 of this last 7 games and salvage something. And I think he's fell at the first hurdle there. I think it's too far gone for us to even hope. If Europe goes down to 10th place, for us to be able to sneak a one.
0: Yeah, this is the thing I've been saying to like my friends and stuff, close friends. Like, I don't want Europe to go down to 8th, 9th, 10th, because all that means is there's an increased chance of Sunderland getting Europe. And to put the icing in on the shit tip of a K, and I apologise for the swear, of a season, but Sunderland getting Europe and Newcastle not next season would be almost as embarrassing as losing to the likes of Scunthorpe, etc., that we did all those years. But losing to Cambridge, like we did in Trippier's first game, it's probably worse. I think it says it all.
1: Embarrassing, Michael, but if any of us are honest, it would be, to be honest, Sunderland deserve recognition of what a good season they've had. They've turned over Tottenham now. Or has that put them 6 points ahead of us? Because we've lost 5 points ahead of us. And we have been appalling. We're 14th. We are a run-of-the-mill, slightly below middle-of-the-table side. And this suddenly makes these 7 games that I'm thinking, got to win the 6, not the Arsenal one. I don't know if we'll win any of the 6 because it's the teams above us. It's Brighton, it's Bournemouth, it's Fulham. They're all ahead of us, and they are ahead of us on the pitch as well. The 100%. Way we're playing. I think we've got the players. I think we've got better players than all of these teams. It can only be the tactics that is stopping us from winning the games we should win. And I can't believe any business would trust this man with another 250 million quid in the summer and get them to play with intensity and not have any other way of playing other than that pile of garbage that we watched today, because there was no intensity in that. That was grinding out a result. Grinding out a 2-1 defeat, Eddie. Well done.
0: Yeah, exactly. And we've said it pretty much all season, but and some of the people in the chat have as well. Monkey Spoda, Eddie gets a -10 from me. Trills joining in the chat. Hi there. Hope Howe gets sacked. He never learns at all. And then Irish Tune Assassin. It was comical. Palace 3 on us on 1. Then 2 players at the end for like 30 seconds. Honestly, any manager would be drilled by the press for that act of comedic talent. I think the thing is with that, I think a lot of managers get an easy ride in the press. And Eddie Howe does as well, of course. But particularly English managers always get an easier ride. But we've seen some pretty diabolical stuff from other managers similar to that in the league, and it doesn't get picked on enough. But that's a large part of our press in Newcastle as well, if I'm completely honest. Trill's also saying leaving out Ramsey, who's been our best player for a few games, is insane.
1: Agree. I said that, Trills. I said that. Why Ramsey's not in, I don't know. Maybe you've got to find a space for Miley because he's looked good in training. But then you take Miley off at half time and bring Ramsey back on. Ease Miley in. He played all 90 minutes today. Did he come off? I think it was Joe Linton.
0: No, wasn't it? He stayed on. Joe Linton came off after and they reckon that was purely because of the yellow card. But at that point, I mean, Joe Linton had still been on. There was only, 10 minutes? Well, in fact, 6 minutes left. And Joe Linton picked up the yellow card 10 minutes earlier. So realistically, what was the point? There's nothing that you can say about Howe that hasn't already been said. But the thing for me is this board won't change it. And I've said that since day one. I say day one of me being 50-50, they won't do it. And for some, I don't know whether, I don't think they will. They might do it at the end of the season. But during the season, I don't know what it is. Even if we got 15th, I didn't think they would change anything just because they feel like they own the season. And it's starting to feel like that because after that Sunderland defeat, if you were ever going to get rid of Eddie Howe, that was the time to do it. Because there's nothing worse than your local rivals doing the double over you. You're out of every domestic competition. You've got 3 weeks to integrate yourself into Newcastle. And most of your players are going to be on international duty, so you're not going to see them. You get maybe a week with them. You're pretty much out of Europe. You can't get relegated. If you were going to do it during the season, you couldn't ask for a better time. You know, you just could see they weren't going to pull the trigger. And I'm actually starting to feel like I don't think they're going to pull the trigger in the summer either. And that really worries me.
1: Well, that's what I thought, that it's taken them this year to actually get their infrastructure in place, to get a sporting director and a CEO who they trust to be in position and look like they're moving forward and working. The last thing they'll do is pull Eddie Howe up and get those two guys who are ready to go with the transfer market to try and hit the ground running with a brand new manager. I mean, they've got all the potential risks of guys not getting on, and at least these three get on. So that's why I think Eddie Howe will get at least this summer transfer window and as much of the season it takes to see whether it's worked or not. That might be the whole season. They're not going to make a change.
0: Nah.
1: What might happen for Howe to leave before the transfer window opens is Howe's going to be so embarrassed at how rubbish he's been that he'll walk away himself. And he might do that.
0: It's the most likely out of the scenarios, in my opinion.
1: Yeah. But, if he watches this and sees he's got a 1.5, well, it wouldn't matter the mark. Just marked along the same level as Jacob Murphy got, then he should walk away tonight.
0: Yeah, someone I'll have to tell him. I think he's a bit too stingy to fork out for the membership. But I do completely agree with you. I don't think the board are are going to do anything. I do think you'll be given the summer, and you'll almost sit there, and I will never want Newcastle United to lose a game. It doesn't matter if it means Sunderland get relegated and Arsenal don't win the title because of it. I will never want us to lose a game. But you're sitting there and going, we are so, so close to just completely undoing all of the hard work that we've done over the years. And I almost want him to leave more to sustain his legacy as well, because the second it starts turning sour, could you imagine if that was in St. James's Park today? The boos would have been incredible. And Trill's asking a question there as well. If we lose Tino, Gordon, Tonali, do you think Howe will be able to get players of the same like? What do you think?
1: Well, what are you talking about? Poor, ineffective, sloppy. We'll find those players all right, and that's the three that you've named, Jules. They've gone off the boil as well, you know? They're as good as they are because of how Howe trained them, and for some reason, they're all out of form at the moment. Class is permanent, of course, but we'll money talks, and we have money. So I think we'll get some decent players in. I'm hoping that Wilson's got that long list of brilliant unknowns that we'll be cherry picking from.
0: We're certainly going to need them, because we're not going to have European money to spend.
1: If we continue being this poor, by the way, there'll be all sorts of vultures circling, thinking, "Oh well, you wouldn't have thought Gomarish would have left, but he might do when Newcastle are as bad as they are." Yeah. I would have thought Lewis Hall would be ready to go, but he might be. You know, if Lewis Hall has a decent World Cup, blimey, then he could get battered. He could get battered by requests to go and play for a Champions League championship champions challenging team. And who could blame the lad for going?
0: No, exactly, completely. And some interesting wins put in there as well. I can't get a price for Eddie Walking tonight. And I'll ask a few people I know with MGM, and I'll see if I can try and find something between now and the end of the show. See if there's something you can get priced up based on that. Because he was up there with the next manager to leave. It was him, Slot, and Glasner. On Friday, obviously Glasner and Slot have both won their games, so it'll be very interesting to see what happens with Eddie Howe. But yeah, if Howe walks, then I'll have more respect for him than I've had for a little while, to be honest. And so what you spot him saying, Eddie definitely bought the membership, he just refuses to use it. There's no youth on this channel, so there's no youth on this channel, so he struggles. Yeah,
1: that is a very funny comment. I'm sure he's referring to Voltamada there, isn't he?
0: Yeah, not $69 million for this channel. I was doing Assassin as well, just rearing what I was saying. Let's wait for Bournemouth next week. If they play like they did against Arsenal, we will get battered. Yeah, and it'll be very...
1: I watched that yesterday as well, and Bournemouth did look very good. I mean, looked to be fair, Arsenal didn't, so maybe we'll go and win down there. But that's unlikely, isn't it?
0: Newcastle lose all their remaining games and beat Arsenal.
1: I watched the Brighton game as well, and they weren't bad.
0: Great.
1: It's the next home game, isn't it?
0: Yeah. And I guess, to be fair, we've kind of stuck on Eddie Howe. We do actually have another player in there. There's only one, and he didn't really do anything, so there's not a lot to talk about. But Harvey Barnes... obviously came on 72nd minute. Nick Voltamada, Ramsey, Wissa, and Alanga all came on within 10 minutes of the end, so we don't tend to give them a mark. But just to finish off, Harvey Barnes, I think he came on and didn't out, to be honest. He beat Tyreek Mitchell, I think, twice. Put in half decent ball in for Voltamada. Didn't give the impact that we needed, but I didn't think he was terrible. I gave him a 5.5. Well, what were you at?
1: Just go with that. Go with a 5.5. I was going to say, what did Gordon get? I think he got a 5.5. So, yeah.
0: Yeah, it's just kind of one of those where he didn't really do anything bad. Just no good, really. Bang average.
1: There should be an honourable mention for Jacob Ramsey. I thought he came on and still looked as if he's in great form. He made one really good run, passed about three or four players across diagonally across the pitch. Valdemada, again, managed in the short period he was on, got into a very dangerous position. Probably should have at least got a shot away, and it went under his foot. But then, yeah, what a token gesture to bring Wisser and Alanga on right at the end. You haven't even got Alanga on here yet.
0: Yeah, that was pathetic. No, I just got the end.
1: Just what a waste of time. What a waste of time, Eddie. You should have been so embarrassed by that going behind. Don't make the substitutions. Stop the referee from blowing the bloody whistle.
0: Yeah. It was embarrassing, wasn't it? And, you know, you can... We made the second goal goes in, and then you see Wisser and Alanga go off, and I think... I was literally sitting there just going, what is the... in point? You know, if I'm Johan Wisser, and I've probably moved at St. James's Park about as much as Johan Wisser has done this season, but if I'm Wisser or Alanga, I'm sitting there going, what did you expect me to do in 90 seconds, you absolute moron? We've got 20 seconds left of the game, and you're going, you know what I'm going to do? I'm going to take up that time by bringing on two substitutes. Are you thick? It's baffling. And I really do feel for them. I'm almost inclined to say keep them. And if you change the manager, because a different manager might be able to get a tune out of them, you don't know.
1: I can't imagine what Alanga feels like to have to sit through that game and watch Murphy in your position do as little as he did for 90 minutes.
0: Yeah.
1: You know, Alanga back from international break, playing in an international, looking quite good in the games running up to the break. Didn't start. Murphy starts.
0: Yeah.
1: Good grief. I mean, if Murphy's only on because he's the only one on the bloody leadership committee that could be captain, I would say play Alanga and save Botman's face and play Dan Byrne and make him captain.
0: I mean, to be honest, I'd rather have Alex Murphy in there as captain than Jacob Murphy. And I think that says it all, because I've said Alex Murphy shouldn't play for... but just some in there on Barnes. Well, one quickly in there from Wim before. And yet another Premier League game lost without Bruno. Shows how much he means to us, 100%. Trills in there with the Barnes for 4.5. Lion Point in there saying it's too little too late. An Irish Toon Assassin saying our running didn't look bad at the beginning of the season, but now it looks like a coin toss. One down, six to go. How many points do you think we'll get now? And I originally said, I think I said seven. I thought we'd get. No, I didn't. I said higher. I said 10. I said we'll win three games, draw one. And to be honest, this out the 4 points we got in these fixtures last season, one of them came in this fixture, so we only got 3 points from the remaining six. And I think we'll get... Who have we got? We got Bournemouth at home, loss. Arsenal away, loss. Brighton at home, maybe a draw. Forest away, we do tend to do better, well against Forest. West Ham at home, win. Fulham away. Oh, we've got a win in there!
1: Yeah, I think we get 4 points.
0: I'll say seven because I want to try and feel a little bit positive even after today. We've been terrible on the road all season. That didn't change. St. James's Park, West Ham, Forest away, we tend to do okay. Fulham away, we tend to do okay. We didn't last season, obviously, in those fixtures. But between 4 and 7, I think we'll get. And we'll be nowhere near the European race, because I think you're going to need 57, 58 points to get Europe this season, and Newcastle will be lucky if they break 50.
1: Agreed. Man City, by the way, have just scored their third goal, 3-0 at Chelsea.
0: It was half time and 0-0 last time I checked. 3-3, fair. To be honest, that's what I expected. City to dominate.
1: Arteta's not sleeping well tonight, I wouldn't have thought. That game next week will be very interesting.
0: Yeah. Trust as well in there. I said 6 points from the last seven games. Now we're going to be lucky to get 3 points. Irish Toon Assassin, the next AA meeting is at Monday on the Labour Club, hopefully not the one that's closed down. Go get that chip, lol. Yeah, to be honest, it's a tough one, isn't it? I want to try and be positive. I'm very much at the end of the that's as much as I think we'll get, and I think it's mainly down to other teams being poorer than what we are at times. I know West Ham have improved. Forest, I still think, are poor. But
1: there aren't many teams that are poorer than what we are, though. Unless we've got a... I mean, the ridiculous thing is, we might win at Arsenal and lose the other six. That's who we are. It's ridiculous. Like I said yesterday, Thursday, they are so schizophrenic. And how can be a tactical genius on a Wednesday and suddenly be a complete dummy on the Saturday? And you can't explain it. Because we can see it and we're not experts.
0: Yeah, exactly. And just one there. So it's been 10 games since the... 10 Premier League games. Since the Wolverhampton Wanderers 0-0. The teams we've beat in that time were Tottenham Hotspur away. I mean, Tottenham are terrible, but Big Six. Manchester United at home. Big Six. Chelsea away, Big Six. Teams we've lost to, granted, two of the Big Six in there, Liverpool, Man City, but then also Brentford, Villa, Everton, Sunderland and Crystal Palace. To lose 7 out of 10 games and win maybe one of the hardest ones there with Chelsea away, and Man United in the form they're in as well. I think it just tells you all, it's Newcastle's effort and actually giving it 100% in these kind of games, because keep a clean sheet against Chelsea, I know Chelsea aren't great under Rossini, but still a big task. To win with 10 men against Manchester United, and let's be honest, that was a great performance. To do that, gave 110%, and it was brilliant. Now, to do that against Sunderland and then Crystal Palace, it just shows you, I don't think these players are playing for the badge. I don't think they're playing for Eddie Howe. And it's a real shame. We've only got 6 games of it left, though. Is that a positive for you?
1: Only 6 more games of it. Oh, God. Michael, that's 9 hours, for goodness sake.
0: Yeah, you don't have to do the live comms for them.
1: Hey, look, I've got a ticket for Bournemouth and a ticket for Brighton, so I'm going to have to travel you're gonna all have the to... way up. It's the whole bloody day out for me to go and do that.
0: Unless yeah, you know what, fair enough. I'll give you $4.50 and a pack of Freddos. Sold. Irish Toon Assassin in there as well. Just to finish off, the photo on the screen looks like the X Factor right now with 3 X's for Voltimata, Ramsey and Wissa. And I'll tell you what, if that was the case, Newcastle's players wouldn't be going through to judges' houses, because that was absolutely atrocious. Let us know your scores in the comments. Were we too harsh? Were we too generous? We've already had the Real Match reaction, but there'll be more fallout tomorrow from everyone. So if you've liked it, if you've enjoyed this episode, members only, give it a like, comment, you're obviously already subscribed, but tell your friends, give it a share, the channel, and obviously make sure that notification bell is on. To finish up, we're going to go through all of the ratings so far, just to finish up, and then Ian, I'll ask you for your final thoughts. So, to start off, for Newcastle United's player ratings for the 2-1 defeat to Crystal Palace, Aaron Ramsdale gets a 7, Tino Livramento a 4.5, Sven Botman a 5.5, Malik Chow gets a 6, Lewis Hall gets a 5, Lewis Miley gets a 6.5, Sandro Tonali and Joe Linton also get 5s, Jacob Murphy gets a 1.5, William Masula a 6.5, Anthony Gordon a 5.5, Eddie Howe a 1.5, and then to finish off, Harvey Barnes, a 5.5. So that's all from us on NUSC Talk TV. Ian, you got anything to finish us off with?
1: If that is an X Factor photograph, they'll never get through, because that is the ugliest boy band I've ever seen. Harvey Barnes must be the lead singer. The other three must be good singers, is all I can say.
0: Tell me why they play football, because I do not know. Just a few comments in there, just before we leave. Irish Teen Assassin saying, scores looked spot on. Good judgment, gents. Thank you very much, buddy. And Trills finishes off. Just read what Howe said after the match. He is delusional now. And Ian, I haven't seen it. Do you know what in particular has been said?
1: I don't. I've been here for an hour, so I haven't seen that. I've had my little notification come through to say that it's available on the Newcastle website, so I'll go and have a look at that straight away.
0: Yeah, the first...
1: It'd probably be saying how we dominated the game for the first 80 minutes, and Mateta's come on, and what a marginal penalty decision to actually lose it, and we should have got something out of the game. All of which is true, except... it was so much in control. The players are so much better than Man City, but then Crystal Palace's players. It should have been home and hosed, clear. But we will never do that.
0: Yeah, absolutely. And I've just got it up here, actually. Well, a quote in particular from the first article I've looked at. Eddie Howe defending his team selection, which we said was absolutely atrocious. And to be honest, I still think it is. But he says, I don't pick the team based on transfer fees. I have to pick the team on based what I see. I thought Willisula trained well. I think he deserved to start today. And I thought he played well. Will, I thought he was again a real positive coming out of the game. I thought he took his goal well. He's got the physical attributes, the determination to do really well. He's improving, I think, week in, week out. So I was delighted with his performance. Right, that's one of the six changes. Tell me about the other five. And
1: we liked Asula.
0: We did.
1: Asula's got the top mark for an outfield player, I think, along with Miley at 6.5. So yeah. We liked him. But you could include Asula by playing him on the right wing instead of the guy that looks like he has never played football before. Gosh, I changed what I was originally going to say there, Michael, to be able to stay broadcasting.
0: You're welcome, Ofcom.
1: You play Asula instead of Murphy and Nick Faltamada up front. Those two might be lethal together. You never know. Never tried it.
0: No, exactly. We haven't tried it. We'll probably never see it now, unfortunately. But those two, I feel like, could do a bit of damage in there. And Trolls, you're absolutely right. What Howe sees and what the rest of us see is all very different. And it does seem like that's the case in the modern day. I've wanted to give him the benefit of the doubt because he made me look like an idiot last year when I said, before the Arsenal game, I thought he should be sacked. We ended up going on a brilliant run then. I was a bit more hesitant with saying it this year. But realistically, the time is nigh. And, well, it's not going to happen. Probably with our board. But let's hope they grow a set. Thanks everyone for watching the show. Make sure you keep track for the player ratings because Ian and I have got to do this six more times across the rest of the season. And, well, unless you're here, we're really going to struggle because these have been diabolical. I've been Michael Grahamslaw. I've been joined by Ian Mackay. Thank you very much for joining me, buddy. And we will see you next time.
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11: Good evening, afternoon, morning, wherever you are in the world. Welcome to the Newcastle Comparison. My name is Jamie Smith. I'll take it as a coincidence that I've come on and said that and the first comment says, get this idiot out tonight. it probably, that wouldn't be me, would it? No. So there's been quite a lot gone on since last we were on here. Let's address the elephants in the room before we get to today's game with Crystal Palace. We haven't been on for a couple of weeks and that is predominantly down to the fact that I had an incident where I was in Scotland and I took my laptop up, partly so I could appear on the Monday night show. And then I was in a bit of a rush to get off the train. I left my case on there and ended up stuck in King's Cross Station for 2 weeks with my laptop in it. And if anyone's ever done that, you literally, this is not a lie, guys, you literally have to fill in the form and describe your underpants to them. Describe exactly what's in that case that you've left there, or else you don't get it back. And when I did get it back, it needed the charge from hell to get it back up and running, otherwise it would move incredibly slowly.

0: Anyway, I am waffling. Not muffling, waffling. So, Simon, Mr. Simon Cahill, good evening, long time no see.
1: Hi there. You really started on the aggressive defensive there, getting in the story about the laptop out of the way and then turning it into a jibe at us. So, well played on that. I'm surprised that laptop didn't make its own way to the chicken shop that you normally frequent that's around the corner at King's Cross to eat chicken by itself. But there we go.
0: Leader Chicken around the corner from King's Cross Station.
1: Yeah.
0: Who we are available for sponsorship from, if anybody from Leader Chicken's
1: in. Or just chicken. Just some chicken, and I think you'd be happy.
0: Anyway, who sells chicken? Captain Slaughter's battery farm. But speaking of jolly things, good evening, Hutch. How are you?
2: Hello. I'm grand. Thank you very much. How are you?
0: I'm all right. We are live tonight on NAFC Talk Radio. We are here on YouTube. We will be delving into comments later on, and we are open for super chats, and we're available as a podcast. I don't really know how much people listen to podcasts about Newcastle United when Newcastle United are a regular source of misery in their life, but hopefully one or two people might tune in. You know, the sadomasochists, the people who are really, really into dissecting everything that's going wrong. Because here we are again, Groundhog Day. It's gone wrong again. Crystal Palace 2, Newcastle 1 today. And I think what obviously through coincidence, through the laptop being left on the train and such, we haven't been online since the Sunderland game, which was a very, very miserable experience. We'll maybe touch back on that later. But I think the one last bastion left available of hope was that when we're only playing one game a week, we might be better. And with 3 weeks to prepare, it was abject again, wasn't it? So, I don't know, Simon, do you think there's any sort of ratification for what happened at Selhurst Park, or is it just terrible all over again?
1: We were all texting each other at the start of the game, and we were bored. And we've talked about this before, and I've said this before. If we're a little bit bored in an away game, that's not necessarily a bad thing.
0: I'm just going to stop you a second, because we are before 9 o'clock. Do not be putting your standard boredom cue out on the radio.
1: I'll try not to. But we were normal, like if we keep them and their home fans quiet, that's a good start to an away game for us. We seem to be quite in control, more so in the start of the second half, but the first half was just a bit dull, really, wasn't it? And then Asula pops up with the goal. Great. Okay, this might be a routine away win. Get on. Let's get into this. And then it just wasn't. Like, we just let it go again, and it's that thing that's been happening a lot this season. And like, I try and stay on the positive side of this season. Sunderland was very, very difficult, and they've had so much time to recover from that, and it just wasn't there. There seemed to be a lack of intensity. The Asula goals seemed slightly against the run of play, although after that we did get more control, but then we just let them back in. And Mateta, who a quote that we've shared in our group chat about Mateta, if he was a cow, he would bark, which we knew of his footballing nous, just bullied our centre backs, I think, and great chances.
0: Hang on, I think we're losing you a little bit sound wise.
2: That's all right, he's probably talking too much anyway.
1: I am, yeah.
2: To be fair to Simon, though, like, this isn't the first time that Mateta scored two goals against us.
1: No.
2: And to be fair to Eddie Howe, we don't have a very good record at Selhurst Park. You know, we drew back in 2024. You know, he scored the two goals against us in April 24, so the 24th of April 2024. So, you know, we don't have a good record there, which is in massive contrast to our record at home against Crystal Palace. But the fact that they rested a number of players for a game in Fiorentina in midweek and we still couldn't beat them is a bit of a worry. And the

0: manner in which we lost as well, given that this is another game in which we've been winning and somehow miraculously managed to pull a defeat from the jaws of victory, is very much a worry. And, you know, the conversation seems to be on social media tonight. You've got the Eddie Howe outlot who are now just adamant he has to go straight away. And you've got other people basically asking, well, what has changed? Because something has changed significantly. Like, has he lost the dressing room? Is he tired? Something needs to change over the summer, and it either needs to be the manager, the coaching staff, or a significant draft of players, if not all three, because it's just not working. And no matter what we do to try and fix it, it doesn't seem to be working. The players themselves don't seem to be communicating with each other on the pitch, which is another problem. Like, you know, we don't seem to have any talkers now that Bruno's not in the pitch. And we certainly don't have any
1: leaders. Oh, Trippier as well.
0: Well, we didn't have any leaders on that pitch today at all. And as a consequence, that this is where we find ourselves. We find ourselves in 14th, despite the fact that we are much better than that, or we should be much better than that. And although we are not in danger of going down, we don't seem to be capable of dragging ourselves further up the table.
1: Well, it's the definition of insanity now as well, with the same old problem that we're losing from winning positions. And that what do we have to do to learn from that mistake? Like, every time we're letting them back in. And someone on our group chat today raised the fact that, why aren't we making subs? They made some subs, yeah. It changed the game for them. There didn't seem to be a response from us.
0: I said that was me.
1: Well done, David. But yeah.
2: There's a button for this. Hang on a minute. What's the game? Life might be feeling a bit down and miserable. Little sods have eaten my protein morphins, but at least you're a wiseacre.
1: Yeah, absolutely. But yeah, again, you try and give him the benefit of the doubt. I try and be positive with Hal, but he just didn't seem to react when Palace changed the game, and that it's happened so many times now. And don't get me wrong, I'm not completely Hal out yet. Like, I can't get there. The other, and we'll probably get into this, the whole Hal out brigade are eventually going to be right. If you are ever manager out, you're eventually right. And they're going to absolutely love it when he goes and go, oh, I said this so many months ago, and whatever. Like, he's been a fantastic manager for us, and I don't want it to end like this. But and I don't want him to go yet, I'll be honest. But I think the pressure's going to ramp up if we don't win every single game that's left this season.
2: There's a quote from Eddie Howe where he's basically said, I'm going to try and find it, but he said, the players basically did not follow their instructions properly. When they went a goal ahead, he said that the instructions were to keep attacking and the players didn't follow them. And there's a lot of talk out there along the lines of Howe seems to have lost the dressing room, which is a bit of a cliche. But there are constant signs of that, aren't there? Got the Wissa seemingly showing sign after sign that he hates Newcastle United, swapping shirts with Mateta after playing 30 seconds, liking Sunderland's posts, not appearing in team photos.
1: Did he swap shirts with Mateta today?
0: Did you not keep watching it after the final whistle? The first thing they showed was him swapping shirts with Mateta. And then they literally, like, Sky literally followed him around after he eventually figured out how to put a shirt on. He put it on backwards and he had basically Wissa's shirt with Wissa 9 facing the camera all the way around Selhurst Park.
1: My 1-year-old did a poo, so I had to go, and that was far more interesting to watch than watching the parade after the match.
2: I don't know if you're allowed to say poo.
1: We'll phone Chris quickly.
2: The amount of sponsors you've just put off, I bet your leader chicken were on the phone before that.
0: Fortunately, Pampers are now on the phone.
1: Well, that'd be great. That'd save me an absolute fortune.
2: Simon Cahill.
1: Oh dear. Yeah, no, that vibe definitely is coming, because I can't remember what I was listening to the other day. It might have been, I don't know, Peter Crouch podcast or something like that, but they were talking about like how when everybody was together, they were this unstoppable machine. So the board were on side, the management group, the coaching staff, the players, the fans. And when Hal first came in and we had that first run into the Champions League, that's how it felt. We were poo-housing other teams. We had that monster mentality. We were pressing teams out of games, steamrolling over them. And we do not seem to be able to get a performance like that out of this team at the moment. And I think, it was Jurgen Klopp talking to Peter Crouch. As I've just remembered, unfortunately. But when the manager's got the players playing for them, they go out there and they die for the shirt. Like, they go and roll over teams and they're pressing and they don't stop. And that fact that we're losing goals late in games just makes me think that something's not getting through, like, from him to the team. And that might be starting to cost Hal very badly.
0: But it seems to be a psychological thing, isn't it? It's definitely a mentality thing amongst these players that they can't keep running. But you know, going back to what you said earlier, though, he needs to switch these things up earlier. He needs to be proactive rather than reactive. And there's been far too many games this season where he's been reactive. The Barnes for Gordon substitution was clearly one of those. You know, they've both been at the England squad, therefore he needs to replace him in order for him to only do X number of minutes. But everything else came towards the end of the game where it was already beyond them. Yeah.
2: Chucking Wissana Langa off in the fifth minute of injury time.
0: Fifth minute of 5 minutes of injury time. It was like, what are you doing? How are?
2: It was about 3 or 4 minutes left because of the penalty, but still, like, you just could not have felt more desperate. I've seen this. That he was desperate to turn in Dundee. That was not as desperate as throwing Johan Wissa on. Throwing tubby little Johan Wissa on with seconds remaining so he can put another slur against the name of Newcastle United.
1: Yeah, he certainly doesn't trust Wissa, does he? That's clear. No. Like, second most expensive striker, and doesn't want to put him on.
2: There was another moment in the game as well, right, where the commentary that I was listening to, the guy said, when Strand Larsen did something, he said, Strand Larsen, who Newcastle bid 55 million for from Wolverhampton and had it turned down. And you think, first of all, what a bunch of mugs Wolves are for not pocketing that 55 million. And second of all, that just adds even more worry to what was going on with the striker search last summer, because, like, I didn't even notice Strand Larsen was playing until about half an hour when he was flagged offside or something. He was terrible. And I would even go as far as say I'd maybe rather have Wissa than him. You know, at least Wissa's got an injury as an excuse. He's just faded terribly. And I know a different universe. He might have been Premier League's top scorer if he'd signed for Newcastle, blah, blah, blah. But it does make you just wonder how badly off-piste that transfer window went. If, you know, we've signed one 55 million player who's no good, having tried to sign another player that's arguably as useless, also for 55 million.
0: But the worry is, though, that it was that Wissa was always the Callum Wilson replacement. Like,
2: yes,
0: he was the one that they basically went for straight away when Callum Wilson left. And, you know, then when Isak was on his way out, it was the Ekitike, the bloke who now plays for Man United, whose name I've completely forgotten, and et cetera, et cetera, up until the point where they got Strand Larsen and then eventually plumped on Voldemarter, who just doesn't fit their system. And, you know, like, over that 3 weeks, I know that Voldemarter was away with Germany and apparently played quite well. And all the other players were away. But, like, I was kind of hoping that, you know, bearing in mind the previous quotes from Eddie Howe, I was kind of hoping that he would sit down and work out what is the best way of playing to fit Voltimata into this system to get the best result out of them we can. And then, I mean, I saw that team when it first appeared, and I think I sent to use guys, like, that is awful. Because, you know, was it you, Jamie, who described Asula as that NPC playing FIFA who just wants to do everything himself?
2: Yeah. So, to expand on that, I said this about 5 minutes before Will Asula scored, so I did look like a bit of an idiot, but he's like a non-playable character. If you were playing FIFA and you control the whole entire team, it's like the computer controls Will Asula. And if you give it to him, you lose control of it, because probably the perfect example is his brilliant, brilliant goal against Man United, which is our goal of the season, depending on what happens in the coming weeks. But he ignored passing options. He did really, really well, beat a few men to put it in. But that's what he does most of the time. But it normally doesn't end with a brilliant winner. He just looks... it's almost like he's playing for himself in the shop window. You know what I mean? He wants to show what he can do. And there's a couple of things. First of all, it doesn't seem to be fitting into the team's way of playing. And second of all, he's a bit of a liability in terms of possession if you're trying to get back in a game or something. And I don't think there's any long-termism there. But then he obviously then scored a slightly unorthodox goal to give us the lead, and everything seemed all right in the world. But I think Asula needs to be moved on in the summer. And Voltimata, they need to find a way to make it work. But there's so, so many questions, isn't it?
1: Yeah, I just want to say that, like, I didn't think he was that bad today, right? I think he stretched him with his pace, and I think that was working, like, at times. His goal was scrappy as, but it, like you say, it's either a worldie or a tap-in off his shin. And then at some points with his back to goal, I thought he held the ball up quite well at times. It's just, you're right, when he gets the ball to his feet, he starts thinking he's R9, he starts thinking he's the phenomenon, and starts going at people, like he's going to, like, I think he watched Isak too much in training when he was here, but you're right, he's not the future, but the thing that's happened in time, that's happened three, maybe four times now, he started over Voldemarda or Wissa, so that's a problem now. There is definitely an issue with what Howe does with those two strikers that he spent all the money on. He's had this 3 weeks and he's not fixed it, and that's the worry for me. Again, going back to that point about all pulling together, they don't look like a team, like they're all pulling in the same direction at the moment, and that has to be something to do with the coaching and the
2: management. With him, just a quick question for you about Asula to anyone listening in the comments, right? I have a little bit of a thing, see if you agree, a little bit of a fear that Asula might be a sort of Ivan Toney character, where you're like, the chances he's been given, he's not good enough, you sell him, and 2-3 years later, it completely bites you on the backside, because he ends up at somebody like Aston Villa, banging them in, and this team's paying hundreds of millions for him, and you think... Joselu style, remember when he was with us and he was crap. Do you think there's a chance Asula could become that sort of player, or do you think, like, that's a laughable thing to say?
1: No,
2: thing to say.
1: Some of what I saw today, sorry, David, some of what I saw today, I think you're right. And we have been burnt by that before, but it's a timing thing as well. Like, I mean, Tony then did obviously get banned for gambling, so it didn't work out brilliantly for him in the end. And maybe Asula's, I don't know, got some habits that he wants to keep under wraps as well. But I think it's possible, because he's got so much pace that he's got potential to score goals like the one against Man United, and he scored a scrappy goal today as well. And at times I think we miss a scrappy striker like that. I think that's what Wilson was very good at as well. But
2: yeah,
1: absolutely. But... You'd forgive that and let him develop if we had that front forward number 9 that's playing every week, which should be Wissa, and he's not. So
2: there was one. There was one of them moments today. It was Lewis Hall pinged a ball straight across the 6 yard box from the left, fizzed it across. Nobody there. Just disappeared out of the box over the other side, and the Palace left back picked it up or something. And that's the story. And hang on, at least Fleetwood won yesterday. Why do I care about Fleetwood? Like Fleetwood Mac? I don't know, some kind of joke there. Do I look like Mick Fleetwood? I look nothing like Mick Fleetwood, do I?
1: I think he thinks you look like Jamie Vardy, I think it was one of his earlier.
2: All right, do I? And another one, I suppose it's probably better than Eddie Howe in the current climate. Then a few comments about Valtamare, but you could, with Valtamare, right, you could have forgiven it if his season had happened the other way around, I think. If he'd come in and he'd been on the bench, coming on for a little bit at first, not having much of an impact, and he'd ended the season with sort of 8 or 9 goals. But the other way around, he was in there scoring, not prolific, but fairly frequently. And now he's just, Howe just can't find a place for him, can he? So, and it's probably something that's being done to death, but you have to wonder. If Valtamare goes to the World Cup, starts for Germany, has a good World Cup, and they win it, because they win it once every 12 years at least or something, no matter how garbage they are, the Germans have just got away. And he's going to look even worse, Eddie Howe, isn't he? Really, if...
0: But this goes back to the point that me and Simon have just made, in the sense that he's had time now to think, how do you get Valtamare into this squad, make the best of his abilities, which are clearly there? And we're 3 weeks on from the Mackems disaster, and we've effectively just rinsed and repeat that against Crystal Palace. Now, going back to your previous comments, Valtamare should be starting in some form of capacity as a striker, and it should be Will Asula who's coming on, because it's Will Asula is best when he kind of like has that, because he has that element of chaos about him, doesn't he? There's not a lot of
2: element. His whole game creating chaos.
0: There's not a massive amount of thought goes into any of his particular movements. It's just he creates chaos at the back, and against tired legs, that is basically where he is going to benefit most. From the start of the game, where he can be managed out of a game. I mean, yes, he scored today, but there was a massive element of luck. Like if it had come anywhere else off Lacroix, that wouldn't have been a goal. So, you know, he's a good player, and I kind of agree with you, Jamie, that we have let too many good players leave because they weren't working. But, you know, the same argument could be played with Valtamare. There is definitely a player there because he bangs them in for Germany. If we let him leave and he becomes, you know, he replaces Harry Kane at Bayern Munich, then, which is entirely a possibility. Swapsies?
2: Would you take that, Swapsies?
0: How old's Kane now? 32?
1: Have you seen what Kane is doing in the Bundesliga?
0: Yeah, I have.
1: It is. He
2: scores like 50 goals a season.
1: But his technique, like, and he's playing. Sometimes he drops back and plays in midfield and played raking balls, and he's putting in smashing. Like, he's all over the place. Just chill out. Like, he's definitely not going to be like that for England. Even rubber stamp guarantee, he will look like a donkey for England in the World Cup this year. But he's absolutely ripping it up.
2: Harry Kane.
1: Yeah.
2: Isn't he England's all-time top scorer? Is that not a little bit harsh?
1: Well,
0: to be fair, he's going to be knackered, isn't he? Because he's going to go
1: exactly.
0: He's going to have gone all the way for Bayern Munich, and then chances are they're going to get to the Champions League final, provided that Real don't do their typical one of pulling it round. But
1: Kane only 33 in July. Crikey, I thought he was older than that. But yeah, it's not.
2: So fun. I think picking up on a point that Hutch mentioned there, like, there's a lot of stuff we can say about Valtamare, about the striker situation, and it's probably, we've got quite a few shows between now and the summer, and we'll build up towards that as we get towards the summer, because it's a little bit of a repeat conversation, isn't it? But we mentioned about digging into the mood. So we've had three very long weeks since the Sunderland game, which was unforgivable. It was so poor. We were online that night. Going into this, and especially, I would ask you, at 1-0, winning 1-0, would you have said, oh, we can kind of put that behind us a little bit, or is it? Are you still bothered by it? Is the Sunderland game still something that's weighing heavy on your mind, and the fact that, like, we've chucked two derbies this year, and it's a bit of a barometer for how far we've fallen?
0: Oh, it's a massive barometer. Yeah, like I said on the night that I think that was the point where I'd gone from a similar position to Simon's, where, you know, I was happy for how to stay, have the summer, rebuild the squad, to the point where I was like, well, I'm still not how out. I'm just not bothered if he goes. I can't foresee a situation in which he's going to turn this around to everyone's satisfaction. And that is, no, that's shocking to say, but it's the kind of truth, because I don't think he has it in him to turn it around. Certainly not with this squad. It would need a massive squad rebuild in order to like bring in new players and therefore bring in ideas. But he needs to, other things need to change in that backroom stuff as well. Because it's not just Eddie Howe, is it? It's that entire backroom staff who basically prep a team for that game. And there is no new ideas in it. There's nothing. And so consequently, we are rinse and repeat FC at the present moment in time. And nothing has changed. Like, we're playing exactly the same way we played last season. And it's predictable. It's not only predictable, we don't have the players to play it because we lost Isak. And yeah, so I'm in a position now where it's like, I don't expect us to get any form of European football this season because I just don't think we're good enough.
2: Right.
0: And so I'm just kind of...
2: Well, I'd agree with that. We'll have a look at Europe in a moment, but, I mean, have you come across any Sunderland fans who've made your life particularly difficult in the last few weeks?
0: I came across some Sunderland fans, yeah. I work with two of them. They were all right about it, actually. They took the urine slightly, but they're very much just happy to be there. But yeah, like, it's a situation though, like, you know, where they've been out of this league for 10 years. We had 10 years without it, and and it's, they're back up, and it's just the same, exactly the same.
2: Do you know what? Right though, I think if there's anybody out there hearing this who uttered the words, I would like to see them up for the derby games when Sunderland were in League One or the Championship, then you deserved the feeling from 3 weeks ago when we lost that derby. If you uttered the words, I would love to see all the North East teams doing well. I'd love to see them all up there. You deserved every bit of misery that you felt after that derby game, because Sunderland should not be in that league. And for whatever reason, if you want them to come up, you are fundamentally wrong, because having a team in the league that tries 300% harder against you than they do against the other 18 teams, and yes, I did have to stop for a minute there to do 20 takeaway too, then that is just totally counterproductive to your own ambitions. Sunderland have done a double over us, and I don't think they haven't done it over anybody else yet, and I don't think they will. Oh, so Simon, how were you feeling then? Had the derby thing passed over for you, or was it still bugging you going into this one? Could you look forward to this end of the season, this run of games?
1: I was, and I was actually looking forward to watching the football because it had been a while. I paid absolutely no attention to the internationals because why would you? Pointless fixtures. And then I was looking forward to it. I got sat down. Everybody was sorted. Little one was down for a nap. Had telly ready to go. I was like, yeah, I'm ready. I am ready to move on and watch football again. And then they just did it again. I'm like, oh, lads, what are you doing to us?
0: Simon, you are so naive.
1: I know, but I want to be positive. And when we went 1-0 up, I just thought, yeah, okay, let's cruise this now. But it was just like, we weren't cutting them open and we weren't pressing them. It was just like, we were just there. We were just present. And that first half was kind of passing us by, and then we scored kind of against the run of play, and it's like, oh, okay, all right, yeah, fine, that's good, we're going to get away, and then we just threw it out the window, so it's pointless. Just a point on Baltimore, by the way. You said before he's banging him in for Germany, he scored 2 goals against Luxembourg, 1 against Northern Ireland, and 1 against Slovakia. I don't think he's the legend for Germany yet that we sometimes make out. He is just scoring some goals against bad teams.
0: Peter Crouch had an amazing record with England, scoring against the likes of Jamaica and Luxembourg, probably Vatican City. You know, right,
2: you're just making up teams now. I'm pretty sure Vatican don't have a football team.
1: They might do. But
0: San Marino, he definitely scored.
1: No, absolutely. That's why Harry Kane being the record goal scorer for England is...
2: Would the Vatican team all have to be priests?
0: I don't know.
2: Does anyone else live in Vatican City?
1: The Pope.
2: Yeah, he's like a mega priest, mate. He's like
1: he's a mega priest. Oh, I'll put that on the title. The Pope is a mega priest. Come here for culture as well, those in the comments and the chat and watching at home.
2: I know who the Pope is, right?
1: Oh, bravo. Oh, get you. Knowing all the stuff about culture and churches and that.
0: Good Catholic boy is Jimmy.
2: He scored. I am. He's God's representative on earth in those other churches, isn't he? But like I say, for the purpose of this conversation, he is... When I said, would the Vatican City team have to be priests? I meant, you know, clergymen, men of the cloth, religious fellas. And would the Vatican ladies team all have to be nuns?
0: I read something once, you know.
1: Go on.
0: I read something once, and I'm sure this is... This is true, right? Vatican City, by population, actually has the highest birth rate. Because people go there, obviously, seeking sanctuary. And therefore, you can have loads of people to choose from, Jamie. Loads of people, I'm sure.
1: They seek sanctuary and they get pregnant.
0: Babies.
2: I was wondering if someone had mentioned Craggy Island over 75, which is a classic. If you haven't seen that, where he's controlling the wheelchair with his false arms. Brilliant. Anyway, this is a massive digression, isn't it? So, you, Hutch, mentioned Europe, right?
0: And
2: I think feels a little bit of a lost cause at the minute, but I'm just going to do a little minute where let's just recap what Europe consists of. So the midweek results, okay, meant that it is now confirmed and guaranteed that England will get 5 places in the Champions League. So the top 5 will go in the Champions League. By virtue of that, that means that 6th place will definitely be a Europa League place. The other Europa League place goes to the FA Cup winners, but the likelihood is that will be a Man City-Chelsea final. If that is the case, you would imagine both of those sides will also be in the top 6. So that would mean that 7th place becomes a Europa League. And the next place down in the table, which would be 8th or 7th if Leeds win the FA Cup, will definitely get a Conference League place, because that goes to the League Cup winners, which are Man City, who are probably going to win the league. I think it's likely that it will finish like that, where you get the top 5 in the Champions League, 6th and 7th in the Europa, and 8th in the Conference League. There's another possibility that if Villa or less likely Liverpool were to win their respective European competitions and come outside of the top five. They would get another Champions League spot and we'd have six teams in the Champions League again. And that would mean everything would go down. So you'd have seventh and eighth into the Europa. And ninth would get a Conference League place. So it is very, very open. It could be that practically half the league gets in. I think, did nine teams get in this year? They did, didn't they?
0: And like that, yeah.
2: Yeah, well, we had six in the Champions League and we've got three teams that are still in the other competitions. And I have researched this because something that is potentially the worst part of that defeat today for me is, first of all, the fact that they were between the two legs of a big European tie. And the Conference League, you can kind of do it side of desk and just beat the, in the group stage, you can just beat those teams quite easily and focus on the Premier League. But they were playing Fiorentina Palace on Thursday night. They've got to go to Florence on Thursday coming. And that's exactly the sort of time when teams just don't turn up for the Premier League game. So we've lost many games like that in the past after European ties. Loads of teams have. But we couldn't beat Palace. So that was frustrating. But also, if you look at it, right, I've got it here. So the Conference League semi-finals, all the ties are pretty much settled after the first leg. It's going to be Palace against Shakhtar Donetsk and Real Vallecano against Mainz. So, to me, Palace should probably win that. The other teams in there are of such a low quality for the respective leagues that that's totally there for the taking. And even with the season we've had, if that was Newcastle, I would massively be thinking we can do that. We can win that Conference League. Europa League. So Villa had a comfortable win this week and Forest got a decent draw with Porto. Villa are in the semis off the back of winning 3-0 against someone. Remind me who they played. Thanks. Villa won 3-0 against insert name of European opposition. So they play the winner of Porto and Forest in the semi-final. The other semi is going to be Freiburg against Real Betis or Braga. So it's absolutely wide open.
0: They played Bologna.
2: Thank you, mate.
0: Bit less, but eventually.
2: So the story there, though, is bear in mind where Nottingham Forest are in the table. Bear in mind that Crystal Palace have been in a bit of disarray with Gueye going and Glasner saying he's leaving. They are quite comfortable in those European competitions. If we could get in one of those competitions, I think it would be a very, very strong chance that we would win it. I know people, it's a struggle to see that based on how we're playing now, but you've got to believe that there'll be some sort of reboot and restart next year. And that'll give us real hope that we can take a trophy, because I don't think that reboot will be strong enough to win one of the English trophies. Plus, we always get Man City at a difficult stage of the cup run anyway. So I think it would be a real, real boost if we could have got them. But, and from the point of view of the fan base, right, there's a big difference, I think, in sort of what you would might call the modern online fan, where they think, no, you get the Champions League, the be-all and end-all. And the Champions League was great. We had a fantastic trip to Paris. The Champions League nights under the lights at St. James were amazing. But playing some of the biggest teams in the world, but at the end of the day, it's just participating. I want to win things, and I would love to win the Conference League next year. I would take that as one of the highlights of my life following Newcastle, and I think most people who are in the ground, who support the club week in, week out, and have done for a long time, would agree with that. If I give you two the choice between lifting the Conference League trophy next year and qualifying for the Europa League, or qualifying for the Champions League and winning now, what would you choose?
1: Hutch, fire away.
0: Well, obviously I want to win trophies because that makes me happy. So,
2: yeah.
0: You would obviously want to. Like everyone wants to play in Europe. Everyone wants to win a trophy that is very winnable. You know, we've won one. We were there. It was amazing. I want the opportunity to do it again.
1: Yeah. Also, as fans, we want the opportunities for adventures. We want to be in competitions. Yeah. We want to go to cool grounds. Like, we'll always have Paris. Dortmund was fantastic. But with these smaller European competitions, there's an opportunity for a new experience as a fan as well. So absolutely bring it on. And yeah, we want to win things. So absolutely, yeah. The Champions League has been great. Great to be part of that. It's fantastic for the club financially. Mm. But as fans, we want to win things. And I think being part of those competitions is one of the best opportunities we're going to have it. I think just on that, though, I think before the Isak situation this summer, there was some of us that were thinking we can push higher than Champions League. Like, we might be in fighting for the league soon. I think we were nearly on the cusp of believing that was possible. So there's so much work to do to get us away from the position that we're in now and back there now that I think we have to look for these opportunities. And they'll help. They'll help us get to that position, because if you get into the pattern of winning things and being in competitions and doing well, it helps the club, it helps the reputation of the club, it helps you get better players to the club, because we're going to need that if we're not going to be in the Champions League next season, which we're not.
2: Do you think...
1: when we're not in the Champions League
2: first,
1: then we're going to have to pull out all the stops to persuade great players to come here, or at least the right players. So yeah, get involved in those competitions, win them, have the experiences.
0: The problem you've got this season, though, right, is that we needed to beat Crystal Palace in order to actually start the momentum to get there. We've got Bournemouth next. Bournemouth last season absolutely spanked us. Then we've got Arsenal, where, you know, we haven't won in the league in years. Yes, we won in the semi-final of the Carabao Cup, different competition, all the rest of it. Brighton are a bit of a bogey team. They've beaten us several times under Howe at home. Then you play Nottingham Forest away, West Ham at home. Both of them are in a relegation battle with Spurs. So the one team that you would actually want to play out in that relegation battle, we've already played and already won. And that last game, at that point, then just becomes a complete pointless game.
1: Yeah. Which, by the way, is going away. Thanks. I was going to say, like, that is the most depressing roundup of our remaining fixture list. But unfortunately, you're quite right. Everybody that we're playing is playing for something, maybe apart from Brighton. Arsenal, we're the guys Arsenal will want to play, because we're the guys that will give them points, I think, at that point. I think they're still a good team, but they're on the choke-a-thon at the moment. But
0: exactly. I mean, they're playing Man City next weekend, and then they're going to need something to get them out of the rut, and along come Newcastle United.
1: Hi.
2: Just stepping away from our season just for a second. So, like, we'll just do a quick segue at the championship picture, the Premier League title. It's Man City against Arsenal at the Etihad next week. Man City are 6 points behind. If they win that, they're 3 points behind. They then have their game in hand with Burnley midweek. So, if they win that, if they beat Arsenal and beat Burnley, Man City go top of the league. And then Arsenal play us. And I would just love us to go down there and just take a little pin to that balloon and derail their championship run, because that would be far from an all is forgiven, and the points would be useful, I'm sure, but that would be a lovely little bit of sabotage to do to Arteta, because it would be little bit hilarious if Arsenal end up with nothing this season after all the talk.
1: Well,
0: We still have that longest consecutive period at the top of the league without winning it. If Arsenal don't do it this season, though, they get that award. So even just for that, even just so that Sky stops banging on about, you know, how Kevin Keegan blew up and we didn't win, that would be, yeah, so nice.
2: And just going back to the Europe thing, I think we talk about, we all agree, we would love to be in the Conference League, in the Europa League. I think evidence tells you they are very, very winnable. They're more winnable than the League Cup. It looks like a pipe dream at the moment, as you say, with those fixtures, Hutch, because at the minute we're in 14th place with 42 points. It is very close. If you take, say, let's just run on an assumption that 8th will get you Europe. Everton are currently 8th with 47 points. So we need to close a 5-point gap on them.
0: Yeah, so basically you're looking at 5 wins out of the next 6.
2: Mm-hmm.
0: Is it 6 left? You need to win 5 of them. Are you going to win 5 of them?
2: It is.
0: Given that two of them are in a relegation battle, one of them is fighting for a title.
2: On paper, they're all winnable apart from Arsenal. It's just we are so, so bad. That's the end of my sentence. We're just so, so bad at the minute. Of course.
0: When we last talked after the Mackens, you guys were on about, can we get our confidence back? Now that he's got time on the training ground, get our confidence back. Make a push for Europe. You know, then everything's not so bad. I said at that time, it's not going to happen. And after today, it's definitely not going to happen. We are not getting into Europe next season. The only advantage, really, of that is that if you look at the current table, you look at the teams who are in Europe outside of Arsenal, City, you know, Liverpool, then the only outlier in terms of everyone else is Aston Villa, who seem to be able to compete on multiple fronts without spending the vast sums that the others spend.
2: Well,
0: everyone
2: Villa are just Newcastle 2, though, aren't they? They have a good season and then they get Europe and they have to sell somebody because nobody wants them in the top 6 and they have an average season and then rinse and
0: but they repeat. They were in the Champions League last season, yeah?
2: Correct.
0: We only got into the Champions League last season because of a last day shenanigans, basically, at Old Trafford. And it was because Man United beat Aston Villa. Aston Villa were up there challenging for the Champions League. And we only got it because, I mean, we screwed up on that last day against Everton. They only got it because of that. Was it a foul on the goalkeeper situation? So you say that, but they do seem to be capable of putting runs together where they can compete for Europe, despite the fact that they're also playing in these major competitions. They're playing in the Europa League. They're in the semi-final. They're going to be in the semi-finals of the Europa League, and they're still 4th. Now everyone says, "Oh, you know, their XG is terrible," blah blah blah blah blah. But they're still there. And they're not going anywhere either. I mean, they've drawn again against Nottingham Forest today. Again, Nottingham Forest have everything to play for. Nottingham Forest are in the Europa League. They will probably play them in the semi-finals. Spurs are in the relegation zone. You know, Crystal Palace in the Europa Conference League. They're 13th, which, to be fair, is where they always are. But like everyone else seems to struggle when they're in Europe. And so all these teams currently competing for Europe next season are going to find themselves in exactly the same situation where they find that despite the fact that you're in Europe, you can't spend the money to actually maintain it. And so not being in Europe potentially is going to be our advantage. But we need to make that jump from being able to get into Europe one season and then be out of Europe the next season to being consistently within Europe. And we have to find a way of playing that allows us to do that. Because the first season under Eddie Howe, we weren't able to do that because everyone was knackered because we played that high-pressing role. This season, it's just all gone to pot. And it's not improving because it's all gone to pot. And I would love to know why, but there is something definitely wrong there. And I don't know what it is, but unless he's basically sorted out in the next six games, I'm afraid that it's
2: sorted out in the next six games as in to end with European qualification, because
0: I don't know. I mean, this is the thing. I can't turn around and say that the board will make the decision on whether Eddie Howe stays or goes based upon the next six games. Like, but he is losing the fans, and he's not just losing the fans online. He's losing the fans in the terraces as well. I mean, you saw the scenes after the game. The away, some of those away supporters were clapping. Some of those away supporters were going mad. The gate after the Magham's match. You know, that walk around that ill-fated and frankly idiotic, like, walk around the pitch was to a chorus of boos, to the point where he got to the Gallagher and then just had to take everyone off. He didn't even get to our corner. So, it's he's losing the confidence of his most loyal fans.
2: Yeah, he'd have learned some words off me if they'd have got to our corner that day. But we have talked about Villa a bit there. We've been getting trolled off Villa fans on this very show tonight. FFTK26 says, as a Villa fan, Newcastle are finished. Three laughing emojis. That is maybe FFTK, but at least our bins get emptied. So, you know, I might just pop down the coast tomorrow and, well, they can't even see the sky in Birmingham. Overall then, do you think there's any chance of Europe, or is the rest of this season just to peter out to nothing?
0: It's going to peter out to nothing.
1: Yeah, I think we're going to peter out to nothing. I keep trying to question if that's a bad thing. So imagine, I know based on the conversation we just had where we said winning the Conference League would be great and we want the opportunity to win that kind of silverware. Oh. Yeah, I agree. But I think we're not going to be an as attractive club not being in the Champions League. Just saying, I've dealt with that point. So the type of players we're going to be able to bring in next season, we're going to have to be super, super smart, as smart as we were when Eddie Howe first came in. And we got the likes of Trippier and Byrne. And then we're going to have, like, we're going to have to focus on the league with a decent cup run on the side and the domestic cups, obviously. So by not having one of those competitions, it allows us to do that. And you'd like to think challenge for Champions League positions again in a way where we're fresh, the fresher team every week, how it's worked in our favour when we've got into the Champions League before. And then go for it. Then have that summer transfer window that takes us to the next level because we're then in the Champions League. So while it peters out this season, the plan should be happening for next season, right? We should be planning for no European football, who are we getting in, where do we need to strengthen up and go from there. Which is also why I'm kind of not Eddie Howe out, because you only get that kind of consistency and stability by not going through the machine of change every single summer or every single Wednesday. But like
2: this is the thing, it's how you do the change, isn't it? Because I think and there's a lot of talk about sacking Eddie Howe tomorrow or something like that, which I'm not sure I agree with, but you need to get the person in straight away. If, say, Ross Wilson knows who would fit the job, knows who you could work with and that the guy's interested, and you can get him in straight away, then you can build over the summer and just, because it's going to need a full rebuild, isn't it? So it's a question of, do you let Eddie Howe rebuild and potentially cock it up like he did last summer, or do you get somebody in to rebuild it? And there's an argument for, is it better the devil you know, in that if people say you just sack him and you don't have a succession plan. It could be a little bit like the Isak situation where you go around saying, will you come, and you keep getting knocked back and you end up taking whoever. And before you know it, you're Tottenham, you know? So it depends. If Ross Wilson thinks, I've got a really good plan here, I know the bloke's interested, it's just a case of pressing the button, pulling the trigger at the right time, then that could work. What you don't want is knee-jerk reaction and poor decisions.
0: There's two really big risks, isn't there? There's the risk that, first of all, as you've just said, we approach a manager, bring them in, and a la Spurs and Chelsea, you're already having to replace that manager come Christmas because it just hasn't worked out.
2: Mm-hmm.
0: The other situation as well is that Eddie Howe has actually proven that he is a good manager, certainly at us. He can lead a team into the Champions League. Arnie Slot, Michael Carrick probably aren't going to be the managers of their respective teams. What if he then goes on and one of them takes a punt on him and he becomes like our utter bane by winning competitions, winning leagues?
2: Yeah. That's a scenario, isn't it? That like we get rid of Eddie Howe, one of the massive clubs in England look at him and say, he could do a job for us. He comes in there and does very well, and we look back at this season and say, well, were we wrong? Was everybody a bit hasty? But you just don't know. The alternative is if you say, right, have another season, Eddie, and it's as bad as this season, but without the Champions League, potentially with some of the big players leaving, possibly wasting any sort of space we've got in squad cost ratio. You just don't know. There's a lot happening. There's a lot. This summer is going to be colossal. It's going to be one of the biggest ones in the club's history. And the next six games do, I think, have a smaller bearing on it, because all Eddie Howe can do is give a slight feel-good factor by getting some wins from these last six games and potentially squeaking into the Conference League. Anything less than that, and it's just further contributing factors to a terrible, terrible season. I think there's the very real possibility we're sat here next week after another unacceptable performance against Bournemouth, saying Groundhog Day all over again. But I do think you'll get the rest of that season, and then we'll see what the summer brings. There's a lot of water to flow under the bridge before the sweet, sweet, sweet release of the end of the 25-26 season.
0: I wouldn't be putting any stock in the possibility of us getting into Europe. I wouldn't even consider
2: it. Well, all right. We all know that your glass is almost completely empty. Never mind half empty.
0: I'll tell you what, mate.
2: The emptiest glass in northeast England, right? Okay, we know that. We know you are pessimistic about it.
0: But I am free. I am free because I am not putting any expectations. Like, the only thing that I possibly hope for is that we can put that final dent in Arsenal's supposed title run. That is the only thing that I even hope for, because we are not going to do it. I am just going to enjoy the rest of the season for what it brings. And that is how everyone should be. That is not a pessimistic mood, my friend. That is spirituality.
3: I think Newcastle's broken hutch.
2: Spirituality. Worry Lord.
3: Fair enough.
2: Honestly, you'd mourn if you give you £1 million, you anyway.
0: Well, what would I spend it on?
3: I could help you out there, mate. Don't worry about that.
2: Anyway, should we do some comparisons? Because I was talking there before about seasons petering out a little bit, and that was an interesting point you made, because when we've been going to these games over the years, like you said, is it necessarily a bad thing if it peters out? And you see, when you're challenging for the Champions League, yeah, every game's kind of a stress, isn't it? It's like, oh no, we can't drop points today because we're chasing the Champions League. We want to win the League Cup. We want to get the next round of such and such a competition. And it's the same when you're fighting relegation, although the consequences of losing tend to be less immediate because everyone around you would lose. But there's also a season.

0: remember which one it was.
1: Rhoda?
0: No, Hutch.
2: Was it Souness?
0: Right, it was Souness, yeah. So it was Sir Bobby Robson for the first four games, in which we drew two, lost two. He was sat with very, very bad timing. And then Graeme Souness came in. Now, he kind of got away with it a bit that season because he had a very, very good squad, but there was some characters in there. But the reason he got away with it was because we had two very good cup runs in both the UEFA Cup and the FA Cup until the 14th of April, this exact day, when we lost the first of a doubleheader. We lost back-to-back games by the same scoreline, which was 4-1. Can you tell me who those two teams were against? Who those flubberdub? Which two teams them were? Can you remember?
1: No. This wasn't the Villa season, was it?
0: No.
1: Bowyer and Dyer were fighting.
0: No, it wasn't that season. Oh, yes, it was actually. Yeah, it was that season. That was a couple of weeks before this when we had three people sent off in the same game. But the season really fell apart with two defeats in a week. We lost 4-1 away at Sporting Lisbon in the second leg of the UEFA Cup quarter final, having led 1-0 from the first leg, and actually having been 2-0 up on aggregate at one point. Some things never change. And then we went to Cardiff, our only ever trip to the Millennium Stadium when that was being used for big games. And we lost 4-1 to Manchester United in the FA Cup semi-final. And I went on a bus to that semi-final with a bunch of the lads. And it was the longest bus ride of my life. Cardiff is very far away indeed. But that was... So that was this time... This time of year, right, 17th of April, so like 3 days' time, was the Man United game. And we then had seven league games. And it's just so mundane. So let's just say we were 14th in the table. God, the symmetry just doesn't stop, does it? We lost to Norwich. We lost at Man United. We drew back-to-back games, 0-0. At home against Middlesbrough and Crystal Palace. And that Crystal Palace game I mentioned recently was famous because there was a bunch of like vouchers stuck to the chairs and people were making paper aeroplanes and throwing them on the pitch because the game was so bad. And the season just absolutely died from there. We won one of those last seven games away to Fulham. We finished in 14th place. And it was the sort of tone setter for everything going downhill towards the relegation of 2009. But that season in itself, the ending of it, the league games were just boring. But to be fair, I don't know if you guys have got any, but from the Ashley era, there was plenty of seasons where it was just about going out, having a beer, enjoying the match because there wasn't even any ambition there from the start, was there?
1: Yeah. Well, we've talked about this one before, but as we were saying, just in terms of petering out, this one didn't as much peter out as folded, crumbled and exploded, which was the 2014-2015 season. So it was one of those seasons where we actually started all right. After about 13 games, we were sixth, and we seem to be doing a pretty good season. So the season before, I think we'd been in, or we were heading into Europe. Let me just double check my facts. Two seasons before we'd been in Europe. It'd been a couple of flat seasons, but again, this was like prime Ashley territory. So we'd finished fifth in 11-12, 16th in 12-13, 10th in 13-14. And 14-15, we actually started quite well. So, like I say, we got up to about sixth and then meandered around 10th and then just capitulated down to 17th and 15th. So

0: This was like the season before we got relegated. So all the warning signs were there, as they had been for a couple of seasons before that in the Ashley era. But yeah, this was probably the archetypal just going to the match and surviving it and trying to be happy when you walk away from the day. So we have to keep remembering this period of time during this time when actually we have been competitive this season in other competitions. We haven't done so well in the league. We've had a great run of seasons where we've been pushing for Europe, got into Europe, played in Europe, had adventures in Europe, and been pretty much where we should be as a club, if not slightly overachieving for some seasons, getting into the Champions League. But yeah, it could be worse, is what I keep telling myself. This season's not great. The Sunderland games bring all of that back as well, particularly the Sunderland games, because those games, when we lose to Sunderland at St James's, it's not a nice place to be. It's pretty depressing, pretty awful, and the mood pretty much stinks. So long may these seasons be forgotten. Unfortunately, this season is feeling like another season to forget. Although I'm looking forward to the Brighton game. It'll be our last kind of big home game as a group. Have a few beers, enjoy the day, and hopefully we'll get a result as well. But yeah, it could be worse, I keep telling myself.
1: Just always remember the golden rule, of course, when we play Brighton.
2: Well, as Simon mentioned, the 12-13 season, I've been looking at that one. And I think it's probably the most reminiscent of this season, because it's a season where we kind of never really took off in the league. We, like, around Christmas, we were like between 12th and 14th, we're like hammering around that area. And obviously we were playing in Europe at the time and keeping it close to Crystal Palace. Alan Pardew was our manager at this point. But we were also, we're competing in the Europa League. But I want to basically focus in on those last six games. So we went out to Benfica, having just drawn 1-1 at home. And the 14th of April, can you guess which game was next? We've actually discussed it.
1: It was Sunderland, wasn't it? We were on about it a couple of weeks ago.
2: It was Sunderland. So we were Sunderland at home, and we lost 3-0. We obviously lost our best striker, because I still maintain that out of the two of them, Demba Ba was much better than Papi Caesar. I maintain that. I think he was brilliant. And then from then on, we drew two games against West Brom and West Ham. We somehow managed to beat QPR on the second of last game. But in between that, we played Liverpool, getting hammered 6-0. And then on the last day...
1: At home,
2: yeah, 6-0 at home. I still remember that. That was awful. God. And then...
1: Jordan Henderson scored twice, I think.
2: And was that the game as well where... And I could be wrong about this, but was that the game... Yeah. Oh, yeah, Debuchy got sent off. Two yellow cards.
1: Did he?
2: Yeah. It was just awful. It was absolutely awful.
1: It was one of them yellow, red cards where it's like, I'm getting sent off in the hoof because we're getting thrashed, as opposed to we got sent off at 1-0 and that's the reason for the hiding.
2: It was very much that as well, yeah. And then on the last day of the season, we lost at home to Arsenal, 1-0.
1: Yeah. I remember that game. I think that was the one where they put them stupid things on our seats for making a noise, where it's like a fan, but you go like that, and it makes a clapping noise. I was doing famous beats with mine, and the two blokes in front nearly swung for me.
0: They did. They were so annoyed with you. And when you went off for a pint at half time, which we didn't need back then, because we were five Jaeger bombs deep, he was like, I'm going to kill him if he does that again. He was so annoyed because you just wouldn't shut. It was such a bad game as well, but you were obviously just trying to keep everybody entertained. And it was
2: those those gentlemen sat in front of us for about 10 years. And then they switched seats after that season.
1: You don't know the
2: switch. We never seats. Saw them again.
1: They could have just wrapped in. It's
2: well, that's we never out, saw them though. Again. We never saw them again.
0: They switched seats.
2: You annoyed them. You annoyed them so much that we never saw them again.
1: Right. Right. Okay. Where's the mute button by his mic? Right, listeners. What this man's saying here is conjecture and assumption, because you're just assuming that I am so annoying that somebody would go to the bother of phoning up and shifting where their season ticket is to get away from me. Whereas I would say that they probably wrapped their tickets in because they spent a lot of time complaining over about that few years.
0: Yeah, having known you for this long, I know which one I believe.
1: Me and the blokes on the pitch have complained about a lot. But it's probably a common sight around the ground at that point where familiar faces filtered off. It's happened quite a lot around us, actually.
0: It has, yeah. Strange.
1: Yeah, weird, isn't it? There's no evidence that they left because of me. They moved. They'll have left, like many people did, under the Ashley regime. And it's a bit unfortunate that there wasn't a way back in for people who sat through all that crap, because you'd imagine...
0: Do you mean sitting in front of you, or do you mean the football?
1: Oh, this again. I mean the football, but a lot of them probably missed things like the League Cup final.
2: I would say that the evidence might be circumstantial, but there is enough of it to get a conviction.
1: Yeah, all right. But the theme here is, actually, I think each of these seasons that we've brought up were sort of signs of things to come. And I think you'd probably rather have a season where you go to these boring games and there's not a lot riding on them. There is a risk that you're going to end up getting stuffed if a team like Liverpool play up, who are fired up to play for something, and you're not, and they just take you apart. But it's better than a relegation scrap, isn't it?
0: Yeah, I think so. Just when you were saying about warning signs as well, like, we had multiple seasons where we flirted with relegation before we went down. It's happened to Spurs. Man United have turned it around, but the warning signs have been there for Spurs. Obviously, we don't want to get in that situation again, and this has been a rough season. And the season is yet to finish, and there's opportunity to go up with the league a bit more. But we've got to see the warning signs before they happen, and otherwise it can get very serious.
2: But, you know, this is the first season that it's effectively, we're talking about a season petering out. Even in the previous season when we were in the Champions League, we only missed out in Europe because Man United got in through the back door.
0: Yeah, so exactly.
2: It is.
1: You'd snap someone's hand off for seventh right now, wouldn't you?
0: Absolutely.
2: You would. Yeah. But like, as we've been through it, like, it's going to be incredibly difficult. Incredibly difficult. And, you know, I don't know. I'm happy for the season to just end, to be honest. It's been such a long one.
0: There's been so many games. Sorry, Jamie. There has been so many games, like home games as well. There was a period like March was relentless. It's been a long season.
1: Constantly going, and the break's kind of been a little bit nice, hasn't it? And not think about it, and not,
0: yeah,
1: and just spend your time on the phone with King's Cross Lofts property and things like that. I'm going to go into the comments before we digress again. So first of all, we've got just a big shout out to Supermark's Love of Bass 2026. New subscriber here. I'm Mark. I'm a Newcastle United fan. I bloody well hope so, Mark. I'd like to apologise, Mark, for whoever made it that these comments can't see on for long enough for me to read them all. I think Eddie Howe must go either at the end of the season or now. Question is, who do we go for? What do you guys think? Thanks for subscribing, Supermark. What do you reckon, guys? If you had your pick, and I think there's a good point there about either now or the end of the season, because end of the season gives you a bit of scope or availability. But if you could have input, where do we go next?
2: I think there's a problem in that we don't make enough money for a big manager to call. Right. So
1: someone asked a question. Stop finding more problems, right? We've got enough actual problems without you fabricating them.
2: Look, all I'm saying is I'm trying to be realistic, right? So, for instance, you could turn around and say that you want Pep Guardiola. Now, Pep Guardiola isn't going to take it.
1: Come on. Right.
2: So I am trying to say, realistically, who do I want? I don't know, because I genuinely don't know who would be, A, who would take it on, who would do actually a better job than Hal, and B, who's actually available. Because, you know, you could say like someone like Iraola. Now, the way that Iraola plays, he'd get you up the league the same way that Eddie Howe did. But when it comes to Europe, are we going to find ourselves in exactly the same position again?
1: What a bloody long, drawn out, boring way to say I don't know. Can you not speculate in some? Is Iraola your answer?
2: I would have said from the managers who are currently available, I would probably say Maresca. But whether Maresca would take it, I don't know. Right, say it here, right? Iraola or Fabregas. Fabregas is not going to take it because Fabregas is going to either go for the Arsenal job or the Real Madrid job, whichever one is available.
1: Right,
2: and I suspect it'll be the Arsenal job.
1: I think Fabregas would be my answer because he is doing the sort of job that we want people to do. And because he's a name, he can maybe sort of attract players. It would be a gamble because he's only had a couple of seasons at Como, but he's doing well with a small-time club. Don't think it's the sort of silver bullet that a lot of people would say, but I think it could come off. And I do think it's feasible. I think he's too green for one of those clubs to take a punt on him. So why don't we take the punt? But I think it's a real risk. Simon, have you got a better answer?
0: No, I have no idea who's a good fit for us at the moment. So I'm not going to pretend I know which manager should replace Eddie Howe. I want Eddie Howe to do a better job and to stay. It is my answer, to be honest. So I can reach into the pool of managers that exist out there and say, this guy will be better because I just don't know enough. I've got no answer to that. And to be honest, if there's someone in the group chat or around us who's got one name that would go, yeah, this guy would immediately make us better because, I'd be very surprised if that's an accurate answer.
1: A lot of suggestions as well are managers who have only done well when either they come in with a super team at their disposal or they come in with an open checkbook to buy whomever they want to build a super team. And we just absolutely do not have that.
0: No.
1: Julian Nagelsmann, I mean, look, he's saying there he's absolutely butchered the spelling of Nagelsmann's name, but I get where he's going. Is he available?
2: He's butchered every single name there. He's butchered Voldemarder, Julian, and Nagelsmann. So well done on that hat trick, mate.
1: Yeah, he spelled Noah's right.
2: He spelled it with a capital.
1: But is Nagelsmann available? Where is he at now? Germany?
2: He's the German national team, isn't he?
1: Yeah.
2: So he might be available after the World Cup. But then that's after the World Cup where you've only got like 4 weeks before the season starts.
1: The World Cup's the entire sort of
2: eye
1: in the ointment, isn't it? It can send things in a different direction because people might be managing national teams. People can be.
2: I mean, it's the wrong time. It's the wrong time for a team build, and it's certainly the wrong time for an entire squad build and managers if you're hoping to get someone from a national team.
0: He's only 30. He's only 38 as well. That's outrageous.
1: And he's also another one I think who might look at bigger fish than ours. As you hinted on, maybe Liverpool and Man United are both looking for new managers in the summer. City will soon be needing to replace Pep. But anyway, Super Marks also says he doesn't fancy our chances at home to Bournemouth, which I would congratulate him because that's a comment worthy of Hutch.
2: I also don't fancy our chances against Bournemouth.
1: Of course you don't.
2: However, my daughter's born and she does think she wins more than she's off.
1: What was that? Mutterings and mumblings?
2: Faith is going, and she tends to have seen quite a lot of wins. She seems to be quite lucky for us.
1: Well, I mean, as we all know, personal superstitions and things like that do not affect the result even one little bit, so that's not relevant. Nick says, Eddie has lost the players in the plot 5 years later and we've almost come full circle. The summer seriously worries me now it's back to the beginning. I think it is back to the beginning, really, isn't it? They've got to build a whole new team without the ability to spend an absolute fortune, although there should be a good wedge. And without the sort of, we've said it many, many times, without the deal brokers that built the first team that did well for us, the whole Trippier, Burn, Bruno team, who would you keep? Who would be on your keep list, guys?
0: For me, I'd say Hall.
1: Yeah.
0: For definite. Bruno.
1: Yeah.
0: Tonali.
1: Yeah, I mean, I'd like to keep Tonali, but I don't think it'll happen. That, to be honest, that's probably my list. Bruno and Hall. I'd be devastated to lose either of them.
0: Yeah. The one thing that, like, I think I am, although it's wavering, massive fan of Chow.
1: You get metaphysical here.
0: When Chow came in, I thought he's been brilliant. Today, though, something that's in his game, he does seem to get bullied from time to time by some of the more physical centre forwards. I know we've said we miss Shah before. I mean, I miss him every day. I don't know about you guys, but Shah doesn't get bullied, and his distribution's been consistently better and more progressive as well. So I think we need another centre back there. And Botman's, he's looking like a shadow of a player he was in that first Champions League run season. Like, that he's either not played enough this season and not been consistent, and his injury record's been terrible. So
1: yeah,
0: I think there's a bit of work to do in those centre backs, especially with Shah getting older as well. So yeah, Bruno and Tonali and Hall are probably the three I'd keep. Yeah, the rest are probably
1: beyond that. It's all like nice to have, I think.
0: Mm.
1: Here's a question from Wazza. What would you guys normally be doing on Sunday evening instead of bemoaning Newcastle United? I can answer that for Hutch, Wazza. He would just be bemoaning something else. Or bemoaning Newcastle United in a room on his own.
2: I would be, like, let's face it, right? I probably would be bemoaning Newcastle United. Or I would be bemoaning the fact that I'm at work in the morning. So,
0: yeah. I'd be doing that and cheating on Football Manager, I think. Just winning everything with Newcastle and buying all the players I wanted.
1: My wife hinted that she quite wanted to spend this evening with me before I went and did this podcast about a 2-1 defeat at Crystal Palace. So I would probably be doing more enjoyable things, was I? and then, interesting comment from our friend, might you in here? Along similar lines, 40,000 Geordie men keeping on their season tickets, because if they didn't, the Saturdays out with the boys would instead have been shopping at IKEA. I hate IKEA, mate.
0: Oh, yeah.
1: I mean, I don't hate stuff, but I just, like, you know, it's like the Twilight Zone, isn't it? You just, it feels like you're never getting out at certain points.
0: It's the devil's own shop. Yeah. Yeah, it's awful. I hate it.
1: But I think you kind of get that, don't you?
0: But we would accept sponsorship from IKEA.
1: Yeah, like, absolutely.
0: We beggars can't be choosers.
1: You come the summer and you've got your sort of social life laid out with the fixtures a little bit, haven't you, for having every other Saturday out, and then it just ends and all of a sudden, you know, you do end up places like that. I was at the Garden Centre yesterday but I think we all do different things, don't we? But we went through somewhere where we went for a lot of walks. Was that during COVID time or something?
0: That was during COVID, yeah, because the last walk ended us with going to the Sheffield United game, I think, because we went to the Strawberry afterwards. Oh no, yeah. We went to Strawberry just for a walk. I think we walked nearly all the way to town. Or you might have driven. I can't remember. We didn't know COVID rules were broken during that period.
1: No. Didn't drive to the pub. But yeah, it's a point, isn't it? Like, I think it kind of echoes our point that it keeps a bit of the seasons where going to games a nice sort of social thing as opposed to something you look forward to. Right, and here's a few interesting things from various people that's been going on. So I was a little bit confused earlier on by a comment about Fleetwood, right? And we've had quite a few along those lines from Leicester Football. Jamie, man, we really don't want to go down to Accrington League, please. For anyone who didn't know, Leicester are looking like they're heading out of the Championship. I don't know if Accrington are in League One. That could be misinformation. But what he's done there is he's affected the guys of Leicester City to compare me to Jamie Vardy. And then we've got one here from Cremonese. So I reckon he's been on Google there looking at who Jamie Vardy currently plays for, because I didn't know. Don't listen to Leicester, they're talking jibber-jabber. Stay here, man. Which does not sound very Italian. And then another one. Here's one for you, Simon, because he's gone back to his original moniker of the toilet god Coopers. I know we've all been saying that Jamie looks like Vardy, but can we all admit Simon looks like Gigi Wijnaldum? Now, that is left field. That I think if I had to list 2 million people that you look like, he wouldn't be on there.
0: I'll take it.
1: You'll take it. I think.
2: Yeah, damn right you would.
1: And then it's gone in. He's gone in a bit of a Shawshank Redemption direction as well. Reds in the middle and Dufresne on the right are misbehaving. I think that's implying that you look like Andy Dufresne, Hutch. Which I can see that a little bit.
0: Yeah.
1: Maybe we turn this out.
0: We've been crawling through a mile-long tunnel of human waste this evening, David.
2: To be fair, that's what this season feels like, isn't it?
0: Yeah, true, actually, yeah.
2: And yes, once again, we are open to sponsorship from Pampers.
1: And he's really beaten home that he's kept banging that drum about me looking like Jamie Vardy. As a matter of fact, we are open to sponsorship from Bonnie Blue. He's banged that so much that she's probably the only person who could top that. Off grid designer says NUFC must keep toenail and gun marries. As someone who once lost a toenail on me right foot trying to do a tricky little chip shot, I can say that it is very advisable to keep your toenails. And someone's just saying there that the true Geordie didn't off rip into Eddie Howe tonight. Sat him now. Colour me surprised, because the true Geordie seems to be making an absolute fortune pulling Eddie Howe apart as of late. But as you say, Simon, sooner or later, you get after the manager, you're going to be right. We're out of time then. We didn't talk too much about Bournemouth next week, because realistically, kind of the last thing we need when we're coming off the bat of yet another bad result is Bournemouth turning up, who we cannot beat. Do we want to do a little quick predictions for how we feel now, and we can revisit this time next week? What's your prediction against Bournemouth?
2: It'll rain. We'll go 1-0 up and we'll lose 3-1.
1: That old trick. Simon?
0: Oh, he's going to be right. I'm going to go 2-0 to us. 2-0 to us.
1: Right. I'm going to go disappointing 1-1 draw. Just, you know, and then we've got one for each result, so someone's going to be right in some form. Right, chaps. Well, I think that's that. I will see you both that day for that game, if we absolutely must. Oh, you're not there, are you, Simon?
0: Oh, I'm not there. No, I'm down south.
1: Anyone wanting Simon's autograph will have to turn up to another game. But Hutch, I suppose I shall tolerate your presence for an afternoon then. And I'll speak to you both this time next week. Thanks everybody for your comments and for tuning in wherever you may be. We have been the Newcastle Comparison on yet another miserable afternoon, and I get the feeling that is not the last time I'll see that. Cheerio.
0: Hi everybody.
2: Bye.
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17: Good afternoon, everybody, and welcome to part one of our three-part show today on NUFC Talk TV, starting off, of course, with the Geordie Prem show from 6.30 till 8pm. Then after that, you got the Geordie Yam Yam and the gang on at 8 o'clock. There's always fireworks with that lot. And then Chris and Sean will be joining Bogey and Wynn for the late night news and entertainment. But for now, and for the best bit, you've got the Geordie Prem show with me, Michael Grahamslaw, Ian Mackay and Tim in the house as well. How is it going, gents? Are you both well?
18: All good, mate. All good. The sun's back out, so not for long, probably, but nice bonus.
17: Nice few hours. What about you, Ian? You good, bud? Good
19: bonus. I am. I'm trying to remember that game we used to watch where there was blokes running around the pitch, kicking the pig's bladder, etc. How long is it since we've watched anything? It just goes on and on and on, doesn't it?
17: Yeah, for me, it's been a while. I got back, got into work today, and obviously you have the general chit-chat about the football at the weekend, and I realised I'd watched absolutely none of it. So there was a few problems rising there. But, yeah, I can't wait for Newcastle to be back in action.
19: I didn't either, Mike, but I think we missed one or two good games. Looking at the highlights, some good goals, some edge-of-the-seat thrillers, even. Although Man City Liverpool wasn't.
17: No, I mean, it seems like that was just a little bit one-sided, wasn't it? And we'll talk a little bit about Man City. They're going to Liverpool probably going to jump into a little bit tomorrow on the same show at 6:30 till 8. And while we're in there as well, we've got another member of the team joining with DXK on. How is it going, buddy? How are you doing?
20: All good in the hood, my friend. How are you doing?
17: Yeah, doing very well. Thank you very much. So just for those we mentioned, we're probably going to jump into Liverpool tomorrow, just a bit more on the potential sacking situation of Arne Slot, because they also play tomorrow as well. But tonight we're going to be diving into De Zerbi at Spurs and the fan situation there, because it seems even they don't want them. Who do they want is a big question. Maybe Harry Redknapp again. But Arsenal situation, are they bottling this season after two defeats, or is it still one you're expecting them to win? Manchester City situation in the summer with players likely to leave, and dipping into academy assets as well. But get yourselves involved in the chat because we'll be dipping into it all show. So going to start, De Zerbi and Spurs. Probably one of the strangest managerial appointments I've seen for a little while, because usually when a manager comes in, there's optimism, there's excitement. But this time there's a bit of backlash, because Spurs have appointed Roberto De Zerbi on a 5-year deal, which is already a bit mental considering he's got 7 games to save them from relegation, and he's already said he'll stay on if they get relegated. But to make matters worse, the official fan group of Tottenham Hotspur are already opposing the appointment and said they cannot support the appointment, not because of his tactics, but because of his values on the comments made about Mason Greenwood when he was at Marseille. To summarise, De Zerbi said he felt sorry for Mason Greenwood, that he's a good lad, and that he's been treated harshly. I'm inclined to disagree with that, but for a lot of Spurs fans, he's already crossed that line. Tim, I'll start with you, mate. Is this a football decision, or is it one where values have become such an issue that the club has massively misjudged with this appointment?
18: I think with the appointment itself in football in terms, I think I know where they're coming from, in that they, I think, had their eye on the Zerbi for the summer. And they've fast-tracked everything because Igor Tudor did not work out at all, and they kept on sinking. So they've had to get another manager, and they've thought, well, why don't we bring this appointment forward if he's willing to come? I mean, with the Mason Greenwood situation and the comments there, I don't know why the Zerbi would make those comments. Like, I don't know why any manager would kind of get themselves roped into that. Yes, he's your player, or was his player at Marseille. Yes, he's going to be asked questions, but just saying, I'm not going to go there. I'm not going to be talking about that. I'm here to be talking about the football and not going to go anywhere else. So those are strange comments from the Zerbi to make, considering some of the audio that we heard.
17: Absolutely.
18: And, you know, yes, the whole thing's probably a minefield, which, again, why you don't really go there. So I understand why fans and their supporters would see, and then obviously see the club appoint them and be a bit upset at having somebody who seemed to, I'm not going to say have certain values, but, you know, seemed to be so lackadaisical with their comments around something so serious. But if we stick to the football side of it, I mean, like I say, I think I can see the logic in that way, in that I think he did a good job at Brighton, by all accounts. I think he seemed to do quite well at Marseille. He's clearly a very talented manager, with a clear idea of how he wants to get the team to play. He's fiery, he's passionate. A lot of the Brighton players have spoke really well about him. So he's obviously got something, you know, about him. I think obviously he was living at Man United, and he's clearly got some substance behind him in terms of his coaching. So I understand the appointment in that regard, genuinely speaking, but obviously the timing of it is interesting because will he's a long-term man, so will his methods work in the last seven games of the season? That's the question, you know, and it's going to be fascinating to watch. I mean, I think they needed to do something, didn't they? So, you know, I would just say, lastly, on the whole Spurs thing and the appointment, you know, you had a lot of ex-managers, didn't you, being touted for the job for the last seven games, and a lot of managers coming up, ex-managers and players coming out and saying, I'll do it, I could do this. Yeah. And it did seem a bit kind of, you know, maybe not underhand, but, you know, it seemed a bit desperate, really. And I understand Spurs saying, look, you know, we want somebody with substance as well in the here and now. We can't just, I understand maybe Redknapp, you bring the field goal factor potentially, and Sherwood maybe, but, you know, I think I understand Zerbi as well. It's just a bit of a risk because his methods are so full on and so attacking. Spurs are going to be vulnerable defensively potentially. So we will see.
17: Yeah, absolutely. And just on the comment there, Grubbertone coming in, even Dice said he wouldn't take the Spurs job and he's rubbish. To be honest, I'm very surprised there's managers out there who do want to take it. But on the issue of De Zerbi at the minute, and the club already turned against him, the fans, should I say, already turned against him rather than the club. Dex, what are you reckon on it?
20: Well, he's an unusual manager, isn't he? He's a talented manager, but he's a guy who fell out with a lot of the dressing room at Brighton. That was what ousted him, really. He seemed to fall out with... He's got quite a temperament on him. He's got a bit of the Decanios about him, I think. So he's obviously got ability. He's obviously a decent, youngish manager. I think he's, mid-40s? Probably similar age to Eddie Howe, actually. But yeah, he's not a bad appointment in terms of... I didn't think they'd be able to get such a big name in the predicament that they're in with seven games to go. But maybe he sees it as a no-loss situation, you know, because if he doesn't keep them up, well, that's, they were going to go down anyway, whatever. And he can either stay on, or they'll give him a huge payoff if he's got a 5-year contract. So he's in a strong position. So I can see why he's done it. As Tim said, like, I just wonder if he's a manager who can instantly get results. Like, there's certain managers who can come in and you get that bounce, you get that instant impact, like Martin O'Neill or somebody like that. But I don't know if he's one of those. He's a manager who's very methodical. It could take two or three games to click. And by then, I think, who are they playing this weekend? Is it West Ham?
17: I don't know. I can't remember actually. Off the top of my head.
20: Blankford. It's quite. I think it's quite.
17: Sunderland.
20: Sunderland. That's the one. That's,
17: that's why I couldn't remember.
20: Sunderland away, though, isn't it? So that's not an easy. Not an easy game at all. Mm-hmm. So yeah, I mean, they could, if they say the next three don't go to plan, then all of a sudden you're in a tough spot with four games to play. So I think they will stay up. I've always felt, for some reason, I've got this sinking feeling that they are going to stay up, because I just feel like Leeds are going to go down. Don't know why. Can't put my finger on it. But I just think Leeds look the most vulnerable. I think Forest have that quality about them, those two or three really superb players. And West Ham, I think, are a bit too good at the moment. They're playing quite well. And I think Spurs will. Just because they only probably need two wins, well, maybe three wins, maybe. And I think they'll get them, actually. I think they'll be all right. So, yeah, an interesting appointment. I don't think they wanted to make it now. They were hoping to wait till the summer, ideally, and get this Tudor guy to just sneak him over the line. But they've gone out, put their money where their mouth is, and brought him in. So we'll see. Could be interesting.
17: Yeah, it's a horrible one, isn't it? Ian, what were you going to add, Matt?
19: I think it's odd. I'm sure I heard that De Zerbi hasn't started quickly at either Brighton or at Marseille. I think he lost his first five games at Marseille.
17: He did at Brighton.
19: Also, I mean, that game, they lost 3-0 at home to Nottingham. Was it Brighton?
17: Yeah.
19: But that game where they lost 3-0 at home to Nottingham Forest that got in the bullet, that followed on from getting a draw at Anfield and beating Atletico Madrid. So I would have said the signs were there to give Tudor the last few games to try and keep him up. And then Zerbi can come in to start a new season, have a pre-season, and have a better chance of starting on the front foot. I just think he's... I'm not really sure why he's accepted like a hospital pass, really.
17: Yeah.
19: If Tottenham were as bad as they were to lose 3-0 at home to Nottingham Forest, he doesn't sound like somebody who is going to have them galvanised to suddenly start winning. He sounds like somebody who's going to have new systems and want them to get bedded in and make them persist with them and have some disappointing results, which is quite strange. He got signed a five-year contract thinking he's going to start his first full season in the Championship. I just think it's odd. Really interesting to see how it all pans out, because, as you say, West Ham seem to have found some form. Forest have got that away win under their belt now and have got some good players. Leeds have shown a little bit of both sides of them, playing against West Ham in the Cup, I think, going two up away from home and then throwing it away in injury time. But I just think it's, I've still got Wolves and Burnley to stay up.
17: Hopeful at that one.
20: Just need a few snookers.
19: They're long shots, but Wolves haven't played for so long. People forget what fantastic form they're in at the moment. And I know they've got two or three get wins to make up on these teams, but they've got seven in which to do it in.
17: Yeah.
19: So I just think there's still a lot of twists and turns to go. And I just think this is a really strange time for De Zerbi to get started. Because Tudor looked like he had actually started doing something and then had one awful game. And I think it was an awful half, wasn't it? Because I think they were quite good in the first half against Forest. Mm-hmm. Just seems really weird to me. But, Tottenham's not a superbly run club at all, is it? They do seem to bounce around. Are they on their third manager of the season? They are, aren't they? Frank, then Tudor, and now this
17: Tudor. Yeah.
19: So, yeah. Looks a little bit like that... Joe Kinnear, Chris Hughton, Joe Kinnear, Alan Shearer sort of season, doesn't it?
18: Strong parallels, definitely.
20: I was thinking the other one when McLaren was replaced by Benitez, because he came in for, 9-10 games at the end of the season, didn't he? And couldn't keep us up. Yeah. So.
18: I mean, I think that was unfortunate, though,
19: wasn't it? Because that was because Sam Allardyce came into Sunderland at the same time and did just as well. So we made a lot of ground up on... but not on the team we needed to make the most ground up on.
17: Yeah.
20: I think we only won 3 out of 10, though, didn't we?
18: Well, that's the thing with Rafa, is like that's a good example, because Rafa is somebody who is like meticulous and he's not exactly the most enthusiastic in terms of, you know, getting players fired up. So his methods are probably more of a slow burn. And like you say, it kind of maybe told when he came in at first. You knew he was a quality manager. You knew he would do good things, but it wasn't enough games for his methods to take hold. And that's going to be the question with De Zerbi is, you know, will his methods, will he have enough time to do that? It's up to him, I think, to tailor how he approaches this to the situation he finds himself in. That wasn't the case at Brighton and that wasn't the case at Marseille. So maybe he'll tweak things a bit and compromise a little bit to the situation Spurs are in. I think with Tudor beforehand, I think I agree, Ian. I thought as well, you know what, I think they turned a corner here and they're on board now with him. But it was that Forest game where what I've heard is that he kind of chopped and changed the team after playing well in the last few games, and there was a few Spurs fans scratching their heads saying, okay, we're doing well now, and he's mixed things up again, and you know they weren't in sync, and I think there was some doubts. Obviously they lost the game really badly, so it's kind of back to square one. And obviously, to be fair, I think he lost his dad, so he probably wasn't in the right frame of mind to be carrying on with that job. So I think that's why, all things considered, they probably had to do something and make a change.
17: Yeah, absolutely. I think it would have been really interesting to see what happened if, obviously, really unfortunate that his father passed. It would be really interesting to see what Spurs would have done if that wasn't the case. And maybe De Zerbi would have been kept until the summer. I love the comparisons with Rafa there as well, because it took Rafa four games before he really kicked on for Newcastle. You know, that first one he came in, Okazaki had the overhead kick. And that we only lost to, I think it was Leicester won the league. We only lost to them 1-0, drew the derby 6-7 days later, lost it late against Norwich and then got battered off Southampton. But then after that, you know, we six games, 3 wins, 3 draws, drawn away at Villa, which at the time was horrendous, but draws against Man City and Liverpool. So we have seen that managers can come in and make a difference, but Eddie Howe needed a lot of time with Newcastle as well. First couple of games, the results weren't quite there. It was only really
20: second time round.
17: Yeah, absolutely. To be honest, it's
20: seven games.
17: That's the thing. Yeah, 7 games is what Zerbi's got to keep them up, and it's going to be really difficult to do so, particularly with the backlash that he's got already, because the women of the lane, the Tottenham Hotspur women's supporters group, they're saying they're not going to attend any matches now. LGBTQ supporter groups are speaking out, and the Trust have said what De Zerbi has come out and said has been deeply offensive. So on his side, though, De Zerbi, credit to him, to be fair, he hasn't really had much of a choice but to do this. He's apologised, he's come out and said he didn't mean to downplay the incident. Said he was sensitive to these issues because of his daughter, which I can't lie, sounds like that, you know, old racist cop out of, oh, I can't be racist, I have a black friend. You don't really get that as a pass, but he says he hopes the fans will understand him a bit more over time. And for him, football comes first, but the problem is that it's probably damage already done. And on top of that, 7 games to save your job. But obviously, Newcastle United, end of the season, it does look like Eddie Howe will be... There'll be conversations about Eddie Howe leaving his job. Would you have accepted De Zerbi at Newcastle in the summer, replacing Eddie Howe? What do you think, Ian?
19: He might be available if they get relegated. He could be sacked. It costs a lot to sack him, wouldn't it? I think De Zerbi... I don't know. Not really considered Eddie Howe not being there, because he just looks so entrenched. I think even if it's a disappointing end to the season, I think they'll give Howe the summer with the new infrastructure in place, with his new director of football, because they've put all of that in place since the disaster of last summer.
17: Yeah.
19: Which he could point to as to why the season's gone so badly. And I just think that, you know, Piff won't want to be rocking the boat too much on that. You know, I think they'll start the season with Howe, whatever happens. That's my own view. Whether Howe deserves that, I'm not sure. It's strange, you know, being Eddie in and Eddie out. And
17: your little yo-yo.
19: He's so abysmal in some matches, tactically. And yet, he's an absolute genius in a match 4 days later, tactically. It's odd. This season just got me bemused about everything, Michael. I just don't know what I'm thinking about at all. But you know what? the way we tackled them, Barcelona at home, for example, or Chelsea away, tactically fantastic. But in between those games, there's bloody throwing away points against Everton and Brentford at home, which was appalling. Looked like we had one idea and it didn't work, and we just didn't have any other idea after that. Very, very strange.
17: Yeah, to be honest, it has been one really strange season so far, to be fair. And we've got a couple in the chat. Christina saying to heck with De Zerbi. Wazza with a little bit of a pun. I love it. Tottenham, De Zerbi, everything they get. And GTA fella in there as well saying, as much as I'd rather have Howe resign, the replacement would need to be a top quality league winning manager. Is De Zerbi a better manager than Howe? Not for me. And I think that is the perfect way of looking at it. I only say that because that's the way I look at it. So of course I'm going to have that opinion. But what do you think? Oh, go on in.
19: Sorry, just to interject on that. When I was asked as a replacement a couple of weeks ago, I suggested Pochettino. And was told, oh, he won't come, he's going to Tottenham. Now, he isn't going to Tottenham, is he? De Zerbi's there. Ooh, so true. I think Pochettino would be a fantastic replacement at the start of the summer.
20: Yeah.
19: After the World Cup, anyway.
17: Yeah, Poch is definitely up there. Would you have took De Zerbi at Newcastle in the summer if Howe left, DX?
20: Nah, he's not for me. I understand the Brighton thing, that he fell out with players, as I say. That's the understanding I have, is that there were quite a few players. And there was one quite high-profile player, Evan Ferguson. He fell out quite badly with him. So I think his management of players seems to be quite hit and miss. And again, is it like you're suddenly upgrading massively if you bring him in over Eddie Howe? Does he ever stay in a job for very long? He's there for a couple of years and then he moves on or gets sacked or something happens. So it seems to be a short-term thing, probably better for where Tottenham are than for where we are. But Pochettino, yeah, I'd absolutely love to see him at the club. I think he's a fantastic manager. So, yeah, my gut feeling is with Eddie that I think in the summer, if things don't go the way, I think he might be one of those guys that walks. We've seen first time round, Kevin Keegan did it. And we've seen actually Hullett did it. He was another one who walked. So there's a few that have, but not many. I mean, Pardew got poached. So I think it's one of those things where I just think Eddie, I don't think he'll be the manager next season. That's my gut feeling on it.
17: I agree.
20: I'm very on the fence with him. I think if we end up 12th or 10th or something, even if we rally towards the end of the season, I'm really inclined now to lean on the side of, I think he's done an amazing job, but I do think it might be the end, kind of the end game now. But we'll see. I mean, maybe if we win 7 in a row, I'll change my mind on that. So you never know.
17: Well, yeah, it's a thing. It's very interesting, isn't it, though? Because you can understand arguments you can almost understand every argument the way we've been this season and the season before. You know, we do tend to get better. We do tend to have good seasons when we're not in Europe, etc. So it does make it quite difficult to have one opinion one way or the other. Mine is very similar to yours. I do think it is time to go, as the old Arsenal fan TV geezer would say. But Tim, what were your thoughts if De Zerbi ended up coming in the summer? Obviously he's at Tottenham, but if he hadn't gone to Tottenham, came here, would you have been against it?
18: That was Claude, by the way, so rest in peace, Claude. Yeah, Arsenal fan. I think with De Zerbi, would I take him over Howe? I think it would be interesting to see what he'd bring, at least in the short term, because like I said, I think he's clearly got something about him. I think he would get the team set up in a interesting way, an attacking way, and I think whoever we get, I think we should try and keep that attacking identity, so it's not a complete 180 on I would say good foundations that Howe has built. On the flip side, I think he is volatile, and maybe, you know, I think some Brighton players did buy into it, but others didn't. So I think Eddie Howe is certainly not volatile. So again, that's where the 180 would be in terms of maybe how he approaches players and manages players. And I think it probably would be too much of a swing either way. And I think it's important that if Howe does go, we do find that smooth transition and that kind of middle ground. You know, I always harken back to where Sir Bobby, when he went and we got Graeme Souness in, and that was a 180. You're going from a gentleman in Sir Bobby who was too lenient, I think, with some of the players by that point. And when they hired Graeme Souness, I think Souness had a story saying that when he met Freddie Shepherd's wife, Freddie Shepherd's wife said to him, "So are you the lion tamer? You've been brought in to tame these lot." And he went in, you know, basically trying to fight players. So it was just too much either way. You've got to get somebody in who I think is that middle ground. And De Zerbi isn't that really in terms of his man management. I mean, I like Poch, I do. I think he's proved himself to be a good manager. It's a bit of a weird situation with him now in the last few years, really. I mean, with USA, I wouldn't have thought his type of gig in terms of there's no day-to-day coaching. We'll see how he does with that. I mean, I do lean on the side of yourself, Michael, and DX, in that, you know, I've got massive respect for Eddie Howe. He's done a brilliant job, and I understand the arguments for keeping him. I understand why people point towards keeping him and give their reasons, but I do think that I would give a golden handshake. And yeah, I said before, I would hire Iriola from Bournemouth in the summer.
20: See me, boy.
17: He's a great shout, isn't he? And sorry, Matt.
20: You're breaking my heart. I'm not a big fan of Iriola. I just don't think he's tactically that good. But
17: I'll be very surprised if he doesn't end up in Athletic Bilbao. To be fair, as he spent most of his playing career there. Ernesto Valverde has announced he's leaving in the summer, so I know it's not really the club that fits his philosophies, and it's, you know, very restricted as a Bilbao manager, but I would be surprised if he didn't go back there. But sorry, lads.
20: Yeah, can't we do a thing like, I was thinking about clubs like, well, it hasn't really worked out for Brighton as much with this manager, but mm-hmm. Brighton or Southampton a few years ago, where they used to always bring in these, now Pochettino was one of them actually, bringing these young managers, and they would do it quite like, they had a scouse manager at Southampton, and he was doing okay, and they'd just drawn with Liverpool.
18: Nigel Atkins.
20: Yeah, that's the one. And they just replaced him, and people going, what the hell, you replaced him with this guy who doesn't really speak English? And suddenly you could see quite quickly, whoa, okay, this was an amazing appointment. And I quite like that. They just went and got a young manager. I think he was like 39 at the time, something like that. And they brought in a young manager who was a bit of a gamble, but it just was, they could see, like bringing in a young player from another country, that, oh, he's got the potential to be fantastic. I wouldn't mind us doing that because we've never really done that. We've always brought in the tried in, trying to think if we've ever done it. We brought in pretty much all the tried and tested guys, or coaches like John Carver or Chris Eaton or people like that to do the job.
17: Yeah.
20: Or old guys who, you know, haven't managed for years, like Kinnear. So, but I suppose Keegan was the last one, wasn't he? He was a bit of a punt, wasn't he? He'd never managed, and he'd been out of the game for 10 years. So, yeah, okay, Keegan a little bit. But other than that...
19: Shearer, okay.
20: But I mean, like a young manager... Sorry, go.
19: We're trying to find magic there, weren't we, really?
20: Yeah.
19: Desperation, really.
20: Last row of the dice, wasn't that, really? But yeah, just to go abroad and find someone who's had two or three really good years and shown potential. I know a lot of people like Fabregas. Maybe that's an example. Somebody like that, and just go, right, we'll put all our eggs in that basket and really back this guy and see, because he could be our manager for 10 years.
17: Yeah, you've really got to look to the future with it, haven't you? And just some chats that I went to pick out as well. GTA filler in there as well. On the topic of replacing Eddie Howe, both Eddie and De Zerbi are 6 out of 10 managers. Howe's maybe a 6.5. We need a 7 and upwards. And to be honest, I'm not all that sure there's too many that actually fit that structure, to be honest, because I think there's no matter who you get, there's always going to be a massive risk. And I actually completely agree about going for a younger manager from abroad. There's names that I mentioned in our chat quite a

0: Spurs side. You know, De Zerbi's a coach who demands control, demands that alignment, and he's not going to tolerate players not buying in. And his philosophy is, outside of football, I don't care, as long as you buy into my philosophies on the pitch. Spurs is probably the worst possible club for that, isn't it? Because there's exec changes seemingly every week, recruitment issues, the wage structure's got problems in there as well, and they don't really seem to have an identity. Does it feel like it's a bit of a worst possible? It's the worst possible environment he could be going into? What do you think, DX?
1: Yeah, it seems like a very combustible club, doesn't it? It's a really weird football club. I can't think of a club that's been as bad. We've been badly run in the past, but yeah. The only thing I can kind of equate it to, and it wasn't as bad, was when Kenny Dalglish took over from Kevin Keegan, and after a good start, first half of season, second place, just sold all the good players and then suddenly went into free fall. But there's not even that with Tottenham. They've had injuries, but they haven't. They lost Harry Kane and Son left, so that was their two guys who were maybe the cream of the crop that went. But they've still got really good players. I look at the squad and I'm like, God, they've got some talent there. You know, Bergvall, and I really like Jed Spence. I think he's a really good player. And Van de Ven, people like that. You think, God, these are good footballers. You know, there's loads of them in that squad. So I can't. It's just got to be coming from further up. It is quite a toxic club. Daniel Levy's had kind of a bad reputation for a long time. Decent businessman, but never seemed to be kind of aligned with the managers fully. So maybe Poch a little bit, but yeah, they're a weird club, aren't they? They fluctuate more than anyone at the moment. They win a cup and you think, oh, they're on the way back, and then now they're fighting relegation battles every season. So yeah, I can't quite put my finger on Tottenham. They're an enigma.
2: I think he's got an advantage in that one or two of the big stars that have been missing are coming back from injury, aren't they?
1: Well, that's true. Yeah, I can't think who that is.
2: Game changer. Certainly, if he's played against other teams in the bottom half,
1: which player?
2: You know, if you've got him in your team,
0: Kudus.
1: Oh, Kudus. Yeah, he's talented, but does he have an element of ASM about him, where he's a bit like bit inconsistent on his day? He can be a match winner and that kind of thing. But I mean, Solanke he scored 20. How many did he get for Bournemouth in his last season there? 25. But he could be another Visser who's just sort of, they got him at the wrong time. So, I mean, it would be, if they went down, I'd be very happy if we went and raided two or three of their players, put it that way. Let's get Spence, let's get Bergvall, and say no more.
0: Yeah, that's the thing. When it comes to their young players, Spurs have got so many decent ones that they've kind of had to throw in at the deep end because the likes of Kulusevski, Maddison, Basuma, etc. have all been so injury prone. And Kudus has come in. You were saying just before there, big. You know, he's a big player for them. He came in, wasn't really injured too much at West Ham. Comes into Spurs and gets injured pretty much straight away. He's back, but we'll see just how big he is. But he seems like he'll be the one that, if anything, that can unlock the door for Spurs under De Zerbi. What would you think about that?
2: I agree. And Solanke was out for a long time as well. But he's coming back and looked pretty good playing for England. So I just think they've got enough. Tottenham have got enough good players to outperform at least three of those other teams down in the bottom.
1: Stinks. I totally agree with you.
2: Particularly when they're playing each other, which is a shame because it would be hilarious for Tottenham to get relegated, wouldn't it?
1: I think they'll have. Yeah, I think it'd be the biggest, because the people say, oh, well, Newcastle's getting relegated that year, but we were in a bit of a free fall anyway for under Ashley. So, but this is actually a top big six, you know, all this sort of stuff. I mean, that would be insane.
0: Yeah, it'd be mental, wouldn't it? Tim, what do you reckon? Is the
2: They've been spending.
0: All right, thank you, Ian. Tim, what do you reckon? Is this the worst possible environment that De Zerbi could be going into at Spurs, or do you think it's been worse?
3: Well, in a way, though, it's. Do you mean, I don't know if you mean on the pitch or in the boardroom, but
0: bit of certainly, both, really.
3: Yeah, I mean, in the boardroom, he's kind of maybe pounced when they're vulnerable in that he's in a position where he can, and probably has demanded certain conditions.

0: before he signs up. So he's got that 5-year deal. And I heard there was talk that he had some kind of, maybe not say, but at least he had some kind of dialogue around the director of football or maybe the executives that were being appointed to follow him. So in that way, I think that probably was part of the attraction. Do you know what I mean? And that he's going in there where they're going to mould things around his vision. Now, they're going to try to, whether or not that actually works or that, you know, is followed through with, we will see. But it's going to be really interesting to watch because it's the other way around as to what Spurs have had for a long time, particularly under Daniel Levy, where it was what Levy says, Levy, you know, whatever he says goes. Whereas now you're going to have De Zerbi, who wants a lot of power, who is very volatile. He'll be saying to the board, we need X, Y, and Z. We need to spend this sort of money. And and I think the Tottenham board with Enoch, you know, with Daniel Levy now out, it seems like want to prove to the Spurs fans that, no, they are serious and they want to push the club on. And they are trying to make decisions to prove that to the fans. And I think De Zerbi is part of that in that they want to allow a manager to build a side and talking about breaking the wage structure and stuff like that. So I think with De Zerbi going in there, I think if they can survive, I think it's perfect for him in one way because, like I say, they're like putting it in his hands in a way. But, you know, I wouldn't be surprised if it does end in tears, obviously, in a few years' time because, you know, things change and the Spurs board might start to disagree with what De Zerbi wants to do, etc. But I think obviously it all hinges as well on whether they stay up. I mean, I think Solanke's the big thing with them. I think not that he's the best striker in the league or anything, but he's a good striker. He knows where the back of the net is. And I think if you're struggling up top, you know, that's what's usually gonna kill you. And the fact that they've got a proven goal scorer now fit. Even Richarlison, I don't like Richarlison, but he can get a goal here and there. They should have enough, you know, if they have some kind of structure to them and have some sort of fight. They should, but it's still all to play for.
1: Yeah, absolutely. And just we're going to finish up on Spurs there, but I'm just going to quickly go around and ask all three is. I'm going to start with you again, Tim. Are Spurs going to stay up? And if so, who goes down?
0: I'll say yes. I think Spurs will stay up, and I think West Ham will go down with Wolves and Burnley.
1: Yes. Are we all in agreement? West Ham and not West Ham. Wolves and Burnley go down. Even you, Ian.
0: Sorry, Ian.
2: Even me. I think that is the most likely, but that's why I've backed them at 25-1 just to stay up. Both of them.
1: That's fair.
2: If one of them comes in, I'm 100 quid better off. That's why I've done it. But they're both
1: two separate bets.
2: They're both fairly doomed. West Ham next, and then probably I don't see Leeds falling away. They've got the points on the board. I saw Tottenham lose 3-0 at home to Forest, I would have had them down there, but they've changed the manager, and they've got the players coming back. So it's probably
1: some big changes.
2: And then Tottenham will finish whatever that is, 16.
1: Tottenham, top of the bottom. What do you think, DX? Will Spurs stay up? And if they do, who goes down?
3: Yeah, I stand by what I said before. I think the Leeds United are going down. And I think that Tottenham, Forest and West Ham will survive. I think of the three, Forest will probably be 17th in the end, West Ham 16th, and Tottenham will climb up to 15th.
1: Fair play. So before we move on, if you're new to the Geordie Prem Show, we do this 2-3 times a week, 6:30 till 8 o'clock, always the weekdays before that early night show. So give it a like, it'll massively help us out. And don't forget, we got 3 shows today. Us on the Geordie Prem Show, 6:30 till 8. 8 till 9:30 with Gary the Geordie Army on Christina and the team. And then Chris, Sean will be joining Bogey and Win at 9:30. But for that, you're going to have to stay tuned, click the bell for the notifications. And we are going to move on. Well, we're not going to move too far away because we're going to stay in North London. Arsenal. 2 weeks ago, we were talking about a potential quadruple. They were favourites for multiple competitions, potentially had the quadruple on the cards, as I said. It looked like no matter what, it was going to be a historic season. Now, lost 2-0 to Man City in the EFL Cup final without really laying a glove on them. You can accept that. But losing to Southampton in the FA Cup, and all of a sudden, it looks like the bottle of the fans is starting to disappear. That 9-point lead doesn't look so secure, and it's starting to get a little bit uncomfortable because we've seen this before. Ian, I'll start with you, mate. Do you think Arsenal have the edge to hold on for the rest of the season?
2: Well, I think they've got the points in the bag, but I mean, you've got to look at that City-Arsenal game coming up as being pivotal. If Arsenal can win that, then yes. If City win it, then it just keeps it going through to the end of the season, and Arsenal will be getting that squeaky bum time even more regularly. But yeah, that would be strange. City beat Arsenal and pip them to the title, then they're just left with the Champions League, and we've seen some of the seen what Barcelona can do, what PSG can do. I think Arsenal have got as good a chance as anybody left in that, but they do throw the odd stinker in, don't they, sometimes, like against Southampton. So would Arteta be back on the market to come to Newcastle because he's sacked for not winning anything this season for Arsenal?
1: If he doesn't win anything, it could well happen, because I don't think Arsenal fans will accept not winning a trophy this season. But DX, what do you reckon, mate? Is this just a bad run? Sorry, go on, mate.
3: I think that Arteta will end up at Man City if he goes anywhere else, if Pep goes. But yeah, I think they're going to win the league. Yeah, I think they're 9 points clear. Man City have got a game in hand, but I think it's too much with seven to play. Could be wrong. Could be famous last words. I can't see them bottling it that much. I don't think they'll win the Champions League, but I think they'll win the Premier League. I guess the hope I have, because I was thinking of the fixtures as pertains to us, is I was thinking, oh, if they won the league by the time they played us, then, but it's not possible because there'll still be five games left, so they can't have won it. So they could go into that game thinking, if we win this, we win the league. We don't want that. The best case scenario then for us is that they do get slaughtered a couple of times. They got Bournemouth next. So they lost to Bournemouth, or drew maybe with Bournemouth, and then lost heavily to Man City. They stay in the Champions League, get to the semi-finals, and they've still got their interest there. They might just start to come off the rails a bit, and we could put a bit of pressure on them. So for our own selfish interests, I would like them to go on a bit of a losing streak in the league now and just have a maybe draw with Bournemouth, because we need Bournemouth to stay down a bit. Yeah. I think they're going to win it, though. I think the fixtures aren't too bad. Their home games don't look all that bad. The Man City away game is a bit of a banana skin. But if you look at Newcastle at home, Bournemouth at home, Fulham at home, Burnley at home.
1: Expect them to win, don't you?
3: Palace away is not bad. West Ham away could be tough. Yeah, it's not a bad run of games apart from that one. So I think they'll probably win 5 out of 7, and that's enough. That gets them, or should be enough, unless Man City win all 7 and then... And then goes down to goal difference, and I don't know what the goal difference is. So,
1: at that point, it would get a little bit edgy, and you wouldn't put it past City, would you? Ian, sorry, mate, what were you going to say before I moved over?
2: What were we talking about? Arsenal?
1: That's all right, we can move on.
2: I think I was just going to say, that Arteta would be really struggling, wouldn't he, if he didn't win anything after... all I was going to say was, particularly from the position that they were in at the start of March, let's say.
1: Yeah.
2: They've been in such a good position in the league that to not win it from here is akin to us throwing away the 12 points when Keegan was manager. It's as bad as that.
1: Yeah, we want to see it just as... We want to see it probably just to crack over that even more so people stop bringing it up. Was in there saying the Arsenal will always fail and fall off. And like you saying Arsenal will get over and crack what happened. Tim, what do you reckon, mate? Are Arsenal just in a little bit of a bad run, or do you think it's another case of Arsenal bottling it? What do you think?
0: Well, I mean, it's good for them. They've got to play us, isn't it? The Emirates, because, you know what I mean? We come gift wrapping points, you know what I mean? So I think, I think with what you've said there, though, you know, 9 points ahead, but they've got a Man City have got a game in hand, and they've got to play each other. So if Man City win that game in hand, and then Man City also beat Arsenal, then am I right in thinking that'd be 3 points behind?
1: Six
3: effectively, yeah.
0: Yeah, so then that is game on then. That really is. Yeah. And that's when the pressure would start to crank up, like you say, Ian, on Arsenal, if it got to that point. I don't know when that would square things, when things would be squared up at that point where it's even games. But, you know, Man City can go on these runs, can't they? I think my gut tells us Arsenal.
2: You're going to remember as well, Tim, that Arsenal can play quite well and get a draw somewhere away from home. And that's enough if they're just 3 points ahead.
0: Yeah, that's true.
2: Pick a point up in another game, and if City keep banging away the wins, which they are rather prone to do, did they not put 14 straight wins and a draw together at the end of one season? They can do.
1: Yeah, when they got the 100 points, I think.
2: I think it's a really, really close. And that's why I'm saying the key game is City-Arsenal. If Arsenal can win that, I think they'll win the league. But if they lose it, then it just goes right down to the last day of the season.
1: Yeah, absolutely. I completely agree. I'd love it to go down to the last day. Same with the relegation race, just because adds a little bit of jeopardy. And, you know, I hate going into the final weeks of the season knowing that everything's pretty much sorted, except for maybe fourth, which is doesn't add too much to the league at all, really. And King of Thirds is in there as well, saying if the Goons don't win trophies this season, they'll only be happy if Spurs get relegated. So, yeah, there is a chance that they do end with a little bit of positives, shall we say, no matter what happens, because even if they don't win the trophies, Spurs could get relegated, as we say. There's a chat in there as well for Ian as well, mate. Just a little note on that, if you can. But
2: Donna, can I just say to Donna that my volume is good. It's just that I'm actually, you know, I'm not sure about what I'm saying, so I talk quieter. I'm going to have to get... I've got some elocution lessons from Bulky lined up so that by this time next week, you won't be able to hear anything apart from me on these programs.
3: Yeah, just keep talking over it.
2: So I'll face the mic and speak louder for you, Donna. Thank you for saying I speak a lot of sense. I think I do. Michael doesn't.
1: Ah, that's why I didn't read it out. Lovely stuff. Back into the Arsenal. There's only really... one reality here, and it's if they don't win any of these trophies that they've been lined up for, despite being favourites for, I think, 3 out of 4. I think Bayern were favourites for the Champions League still. I might be wrong, but when you consider how their fan base is, particularly that online fan base, it could be really, really toxic, couldn't it? And if Arsenal only win the Premier League, will it be deemed as a failure on Arteta's behalf? What do you think, Tim?
0: No, I don't think it would be a failure, because I think there'll be massive relief that have got over the line just for that, because it has been so long for the Premier League. So there will be question marks about, you know, well, you've went out the FA Cup to Southampton. Depends what happens in the Champions League as to how they exit that, if they do exit it. So yes, there'd probably be some lingering doubts about, you know, they were cracking at the end, but they just managed to get over the line. But ultimately, when it's all said and done, you know, they will be happy to finally get their hands on that trophy. So I think they'll just go from then and back Arteta. But it is crazy, because if they don't win the Premier League, then you're literally going like from one end of the spectrum to the other, in that everyone would be saying the same thing, that Arteta can't get over the line. He hasn't got it in him. He can't win the trophies that Arsenal want to win, and they need a new manager. That'll be the line. That'll be the narrative. So it's crazy how finely balanced it is, really. Do you know what I mean? For Arteta and Arsenal. But yeah, it's funny, isn't it? Because everyone's wanting them to kind of stumble and see them crack up at the end. Even though the team chasing them is a team who's got all these charges upon them and all these, you know, allegedly rule-breaking actions and stuff. So what does that tell you about the way Arsenal fans sometimes went on, in that, you know, a lot of fans are still rooting for Man City?
1: Yeah, absolutely. Let's be honest. When the world is open for Man City to do something, you know the opposition have done something even worse, because all of those charges and nobody wants Oslo in a damn thing instead of them. DX, what do you reckon, mate? If Arteta only wins one trophy, do you think Arsenal fans would look at it this season as a failure?
3: Yeah, I suppose they would, really. From the position they're in, I mean, to get to... It's funny, isn't it? They've only got 70 points, which normally wouldn't be that spectacular. I mean, they might end up with 82 or something winning the league with that, which is almost like a throwback to when Ferguson and Pete Keegan were going head-to-head. But yeah, we've seen like 100 points and 99 points. But yeah, I think he'd be very disappointed now, because it's almost like defeat from the clutches of victory, really, isn't it? Feel like they are. When you think, when we were 12 points clear a long time ago, about 30 years ago, 12 points clear and with, what, 12, 13 games left, and then it all fell apart. Well, with 7 games left to be, okay, 9 points game in hand, that seems like a pretty good opportunity, doesn't it? And Man City, they haven't been brilliant. They have their off days too, where they just suddenly don't turn up. So yeah, I expect them to win it. And if they don't, I think that Arteta's, they might look at him a bit like we look at Eddie, some of us, that he's kind of reached that end of the line now, and it's time for someone else. And they might look at Fabregas or somebody, even Alonso maybe, although I think Liverpool would probably go in for him. But yeah, there'll be a few managers I think they would be eyeing up. So yeah, but the one thing I will say is they are normally quite loyal to managers, aren't they, Arsenal, compared to other teams like Wenger. Was getting stick for the last 10 years, although he was still winning FA Cups and stuff. So, and they hung in there, and he was there for 20, 21, 22 years. So I think they're a club you just don't know. But I think the fans might be hounding him out a bit if they don't win that Premier League this year or the Champions League. If they win either or, they'd be fine.
1: Yeah, but if they don't win either, could be absolutely toxic, and that's what I would love to see. Ian, what do you think? If they only win one trophy, will it be deemed as a failure on Arteta's behalf? And I'm going to ask you something else as well. Fabregas and Arsenal, does it feel tailor-made and maybe a match made in heaven?
2: I hadn't put the two together because I've not considered Arteta's job being at risk, because they've looked like they're winning this league from Christmas. But if they didn't, and he was swapped, Fabregas is, as you say, match made in heaven for them, tailor made, and probably Arsenal is his first choice of where he would like to manage long term, I guess. They can do either or. I think. I mean, it's 20 odd years since Arsenal won the Premier League, so if they win the Premier League, it's obviously a successful season. Whatever else happens, you know, they could bow out in the quarter or semi-finals in the Champions League, quarterfinals in the FA Cup, final of the Carabao Cup. Anyone can lose a cup competition, and if you're losing them in finals and semi-finals and things, then you know it's not a failure. They could be picked by Man City in the Premier League, but if they pick up the Champions League, that's their first ever Champions League.
3: Never won it, have they?
2: And I think they've got a little bit of a chip on the shoulder that Chelsea have won it, Liverpool have won it. Man U have won it. Man City have won it. I mean, that's the bit that is just, you know, Arsenal
3: eat
2: away at them. That. So yeah, I think he probably survives if he wins one of the two. If he doesn't win one of the two, though, I think there'll definitely be lots of discussion. And I think the Arsenal fans have been so full of themselves all season to come away with nout, they would have their leg pulled a little bit, I would suggest. And that would increase the toxic environment, which meant that maybe Arteta would have to move.
1: Yeah. He'd
2: have to hold his hands up and go, I've done as much as I can do.
3: Their league form hasn't tailed off at all, though, has it? Their league form's outstanding. It's just their cup form that's deserted them a little bit in a couple of games. Because they've won, haven't they won like 5 in a row in the league or something?
1: Yeah, four wins and a draw in the last 5. And they've looked like they're able to get over the line, to be honest. It is unfortunate because I think most people want to see them fail, but those errors seem to have come in games, as you say, in the cups, where they have dropped off. But a big win against Bournemouth, and all of a sudden everyone's talking about how they are champions elect. We've got a question in there in the chat from NUSC Jams. Dennis Simon to Newcastle United, yes or no? Anyone want to jump on that?
3: He's absolutely world class. No, I have no idea who he is. Never heard of him. Does anyone know who he is, Dennis Simon?
1: He's a young goalkeeper. I know that. I don't know where he. I think he's at Stuttgart, but I don't think he plays. I might be wrong.
3: But he sounds a bit like David Seaman, so that gives me a bit.
1: And I only know that from Football Manager a few years ago, I have to admit. So I could be completely wrong. But I don't think most of us are too familiar.
3: He's 20. He's just turned 20, hasn't he? Wow. Young goalkeeper.
0: I'm getting you a goalkeeper, I'll say that much.
3: Yeah, maybe two.
0: Yeah.
1: Yeah, we definitely need multiple goalkeepers, let's be honest. But from... Well, the champions elect, let's say, to their main contenders, Manchester City. There was arguments about Pep potentially leaving in the summer. Doesn't look like that's going to happen anymore. But Pep is effectively saying that if his players don't want to be there, then they can sling the hook. Rodri, in particular, he's been heavily linked to Real Madrid. Said he couldn't turn down a top club like that. Pep's obviously said, I want him to stay, but if he wants to go, he goes. And that ain't panic, but that is the structure that you want to see. It's probably something that Newcastle would have wanted to see in the Isak saga last year. Do you think City are confident losing big players just because of the sheer money that they can spend? Or is it because of those academy players that can come through, Ian? What do you think?
2: Both. I think both of them give some confidence. Look at January. You know, they just want to put one or two little bits in just to strengthen their hand, and it's Gehi and Semenyo that they pick up. It's not a couple of 22-year-olds out of the French first division. They can go and get over the want. If they replace Rodri with Anderson and buy Tonali as well, for example, they'd still have it to replace Bernardo Silva, who's going. They can construct the best midfield on the planet, can't they? And the thing is, the players will go because City win so much. The cities will and pay so much that the players will go. So, I mean, Pep's right to be bullish. If Rodri wants to go, go. And they'll find somebody 5 or 6 years younger who's as good as Rodri, if not better, at the age he is now.
1: Yeah, definitely got potential to do exactly that. What do you think, DX, is their bullish behaviour just because they're in a position that realistically no one else is in?
3: Yeah, I mean, them and Chelsea have these amazing academies, don't they, where they can just produce these players. I mean, like O'Reilly, for example, what a player he is. He looks amazing. So they just seem to be able to get one after. And if they don't, like Ian said, they go out and they buy players who are just ready to step into the first team and upgrade position, which is hard to do. There are not that many players available that they could have got that would improve them. But Gehi and Semenyo in particular have just been fantastic. Semenyo has totally changed their front line. Haaland looks better with him in the side. And I think they can be, they're not like us. If we lost Bruno, for example, we'd be panicking. And what would we do? We wouldn't be able to get anyone close to that level. And we don't have any kids coming through who are close to that level. So we would be depleted massively. We've seen with the injury. Whereas they can have Rodri injured or sell him. And I don't know how old he is now, but I think he's probably 27-ish, 28, something like that. So maybe this is the last chance to really cash in and get the money. And all these clubs are much better, but they're able to do it, but they're much better at trading than we are. We don't have as many assets to do it, but we're very slow to get rid of the ones that you can tell it's time to move them on. So the clubs like Man City, they do it very well, and they bring in players. Like, I mean, they paid 20. What did they pay for Semenyo? 30 million? 35? Not much, was it? Or maybe 45?
1: I think Semenyo was a bit more. I think Semenyo was like 50, 60, wasn't it? Cherky was an absolute steal. So was Gay.
3: Gay was 25 or something. I mean, they just... And Haaland was 51. They just find the players when they're at the right... prices, they've got clause, or they're coming out at the end of the contract. And they do it brilliantly. And it's a good lesson, I suppose, for other clubs, although they've had a head start. They've got their foundations in place, and we're not there. Our under-15s give me hope for 5 years' time. But until then, perhaps it's going to be a patient game.
1: Yeah. Some absolutely fantastic results for the young ones, aren't they?
2: Wait till we get Mason Miley out and playing alongside Louis.
3: I'm just kind of hoping that one family can have 11, instead of 11 Geordies, 11 Mileys.
2: They're already trying to work out how old Mrs. Miley is as to whether there's any chance that she could just go back onto the production line and produce a couple more.
3: Yeah.
1: Hey, who could blame them, to be honest? They seem to be a very talented set of kids. And Charlie Robertson coming through as well. One player of the tournament at the Orange Vein Cups to the under-15s. 8 free kick goals to his name. He seems to be one massive talent in that youth environment. But I've got a question in here, Tim, I want you to answer this one. Seen some reports saying that Elliot Anderson could be going to Manchester City. Do you think he could fill in the boots of Rodri? Is he that good?
0: I don't think he's that good, not yet anyway, but he's not on the same level as Rodri. But if Pep gets his hands on him, embeds him in with those players that he has, then obviously there is a chance of developing anyone with good talent, you know, at the higher levels. So, and I think it's interesting that he's been linked to replace Rodri, in that I've always said for a while now that I think Elliot Anderson, for me, I would have him as more of a number six than a, you know, a goal scoring midfielder. Not that Rodri doesn't score, he can't score, but he sits in there mainly, doesn't he, and just dictates and sweeps things up for the back four. So, I think that's what Elliot Anderson would do best if he was to really push on, because he doesn't really score. He doesn't seem like somebody who's going to get a lot of goals. And I think in the final third, he's a bit hit and miss. And that could be improved. But I think he's really good at kind of close control. He's really good at keeping the ball moving, dictating the tempo and winning tackles. So I think in that bit deeper position, I think he could definitely do well for Man City. But, you know, it'd take a few years or a year sort of get to where Rodri's level, wouldn't it? Because he's literally like one of the best in the world. So he's going to be a miss. I think with Man City, you know, as long as Pep's there, they're always going to be up there, aren't they? I think when he leaves, that's when we're going to see any potential change with Man City. Obviously, with the charges as well, that's something different. But yeah, he's the glue, isn't he, Pep, that holds it together. And they've got the infrastructure around Pep. And the thing is, as well, you know, you're talking about, you know, losing players, you know, they've also got the youth academy, and they've got like the likes of O'Reilly coming through, who's been superb for them since he's broke through. He looks like one of the best players in the Premier League, and he's only like, how old is he, like 19 or something? And he looks like he's been playing for 5 years or something. And left back, centre midfield, so they've also got that conveyor belt of youngsters and that money that they had when they got took over, where there was no restrictions. Same with Chelsea, they had that. So unfortunately, you know, we're behind that way. So while Pep's there as well, he knits it all together. And they've got Hugo Vion, haven't they, as a DOF, which is interesting. Well, see what he's made of in that role. I think they'll always be up there until he's away, and how they succeed with Pep afterwards is going to be the big one. But yeah, Anderson, good player. Not maybe as good as some say, I think, at the moment. I think he's a tad overrated in terms of people saying he's a £100 million player, he's worth this, he should be starting, you know, all the games for England and stuff, you know, maybe. But yeah, I think he's got something to prove still.
1: Yeah, I completely agree with that. I'm just going on with the Bevis on the chat there, just made us laugh there. I completely agree on Elliot Anderson, to be honest, because I think 100 million, I don't think he is quite that. And I know he's played well for England, but that Nottingham Forest team, a £100 million midfielder, I think makes a bit more of a difference than he has this season. Last season, absolutely incredible. But I feel it's a little bit of an overstatement to say that he's the next big thing, and he is really overrated in my opinion. And just a follow-up question in there as well. Which one of who do you like to see come to Newcastle the most? Guirassy from Dortmund, Luis Suarez from Sporting, or a young Victor Munoz, who currently plays for Osasuna, recently been called up to the Spain side. But I'm probably to start. My personal opinion is probably none of them, to be honest. And I like Guirassy. I think he's a great, great striker. But I think it's one of those where I don't think he's leaving Dortmund anytime soon. And if he does, I don't think he's quite the striker we want, being 30 years old. Luis Suarez at Sporting, I'd stay away from the Portuguese league completely. And I don't know enough about Victor Munoz personally. But and is there any of those three that yous would take there?
0: Haven't seen enough of them, really.
2: They're just names for me.
3: He's banged one in a lot of goals in Portugal, hasn't he? But I don't think he's done it in any of these other leagues. I don't think he's done it in France or anything. So, yeah, I don't know. I think those sorts of players are, and they're all fairly old for strikers, aren't they? 29, 30. Oh, no, one of them's a young player, isn't he? I'm not sure. None of them, like, would be my first choice. But as we get further down the list, that's who we might end up with on deadline.
0: I said last night, we should be trying to get a pacey, strong striker for me to play with Volomara. That's my plan. That's what I would be looking to do. Somebody who's got a good age as well. You know, like if some of those players are 29, then yeah. I mean, it's not the worst thing in the world because Volomara's young. You've got the young and old there. But somebody pacey who can run in behind is what we've lacked this season at times when Voltamara's played up there. And unless we're going to totally change everything how we play, then I think Voltamara needs a striking partner. Mm-hmm. So if you've got somebody who dovetails with him in that profile, I think that'd be the way to go. I mean, some saying a Delap, because we were linked with Delap and obviously we were in form last summer. I think he's probably going to go somewhere and find his form again, but I think he's probably... He isn't pacey enough for me to be up there. Yeah. So I wouldn't be going for him. Nicholas Jackson, I think I'd be tempted with. Obviously, he's volatile, he gets red cards, he's hit and miss, but he is talented and he can score goals. He runs the channels really well and he gets in behind and he can hold the ball up. He is tough and he's got that kind of steely... He's got an ego, obviously, and he can carry the shirt, no doubt about that, but... Yes, he's also a bit reckless. So, but somebody in that mould who can hold it up but can also spin in behind is what I'd be looking for.
1: Yeah, I completely agree. I think you need someone with a bit of pace in this Newcastle front line.
3: As this was meant to be, wasn't he? But his legs are gone for the moment.
1: Yeah, that injury seems to have hit him hard. Steely's in there saying some that he'd maybe like to see us go for. Samu Ramos and John Duran. I think, to be honest, I wouldn't mind Ramos. Not quite the player we were just describing, but Samu seems to be the business. As I said, I'd probably try and stay away from the Portuguese league, but I agree Ramos is underrated. And John Duran, I think I'd steer clear of personally just because of the attitude problem. I don't know if anyone disagrees with me there, but I think his attitude is absolutely shocking.
3: He cost them about 80 million, didn't he, to go to the Saudi League? 70 or 80 million. So yeah. I think we'd struggle to get him from there, even though it's supposed to be our mates. I think it would be a tough one for us. But also that there's a problem. Obviously, we've got Visser, and I think we'd have to get rid of... Well, we'd have to get rid of maybe at least a Sula, but probably ideally... get some money back on Visser if we're going to do that. And then there could be scope to bring in two strikers. And I agree. I think somebody with pace alongside Voltamada then takes the burden off him. He can be that kind of slower but more technical player. And then you can have maybe like... I mean, we've seen it with quite a few partnerships back in the day, not so many in recent years, but with the Bergkamp and Omri type thing, or, you know, Beardsley wasn't that slow, but... had different players playing. Quinn and Phillips was a good example. So I think we just need to have the balance there. We can't just have, you know, wingers who don't put the ball in and a striker who's big but doesn't have any speed. It just doesn't work.
1: Just with that as well, the Bears made a great point of us being in for Delap last summer and interest will still be there. We've heard that quite a bit. Do you think that if Altamada stays, that probably means Delap wouldn't happen, because you don't want two strikers who are going to be, you know, want to be have the ball in the air, focus on crossing, stuff like that. Do you think that negates that potential signing? Because it does sound like a Newcastle signing.
3: Yeah, I think
2: I think Chelsea have Chelsea not mentioned that they'd be quite interested in Valtamada. I think there might be a swap plus money deal there.
3: Oh, I think that would be a real bad step.
1: Yeah.
2: I want to keep Big Nick.
1: I want to keep Big Nick.
2: They'll know how to use him there.
1: You're probably right. Yeah, because there'll be a side that focuses on the ball a little bit more.
0: That'd be good, and that wouldn't.
2: They won't play him. They won't play him as a sub for Caicedo. That's for sure.
1: Yeah. Filling in at right back.
3: But I think he's the one, isn't he? He's the one we unanimously pretty much want to keep of the strikers we've got. He's the one we're saying keep him.
2: Yeah.
3: There's a few people saying, well, keep Asuda because, you know, that he has his moments, but keep him as a right winger. And there's not very many people advocating for Vissa at the moment. So it'd be interesting to find if there's anyone in the chat who's like, oh, I want to see Vissa next season. I think maybe Mighty Wins about the only one who thinks it might be worth. We might have to stick with him, but does anyone...
0: PSR, isn't it, or SCR?
3: Yeah. Does anyone in the chat still thinking Vissa will come good?
1: I think it's going to be a very much a no. But I'd be very interested to hear what people think, because, you know, he was supposed to be the short-term option, wasn't he? And it doesn't look like, well, short-term. He's been
3: the short straw, more like.
0: Yeah. How's Samu got on for Porto? What's Samu's goal scoring record like? Because obviously we were linked with him as well, weren't we, in the summer? And it's like he was looked upon as one of the next big things from Portugal. And I hadn't really seen him play, but I heard about him being a powerful striker, pacey. And obviously the season's now went by. I've got no idea if he's kept up his form. I know, like you say, Michael, it's Portugal. It's a different league. It doesn't mean you're going to do it in the Premier League. But yeah, I don't know how he's done this season. So I don't know if he's an option or not.
1: Yeah, he's kept up his form.
2: Were we really interested in him, though? Was it not a name that popped out when
0: maybe
2: Sesko and Cunha and Benwo and all of them had already gone and we were working our way down the list? Samu popped up there, didn't he, at the start of September or something?
1: Yeah, I'd seen him a little bit before.
0: Yeah, probably on the list.
1: And to be honest, who could blame him this season? He's carried on his form. He's got 20 goals in 31 games, 13 in the league, 3 in Europe, and 4 in the Cup. So he's kept up that form. But again, I can't take any league seriously when Darwin Nunes has been a top goal scorer in it. And he's another one that's been linked to Newcastle over the years. Returned from Saudi, maybe.
2: We'd have him ahead of Wissa for sure, and Asula.
1: Fair point, yeah. Tim, DXK, would you both have Darwin Nunes?
0: I mean, I like the profile, because it does fit what I was saying about a pacey striker who can go on behind, but yeah. I just think he misses too many.
2: You know? I think he scores twice every time he plays at St. James's Park, that's a messy trade. Exactly.
3: He's too inconsistent for me. His finishing is not that of a striker. We did have someone like him. I think Bellamy, when he first came to us, his finishing was really poor, because his pace would get him so many chances, and then he improved towards the end. His finishing was excellent. So, but I think Nunes maybe is a bit past that point now. He's 27, so maybe he's not going to suddenly become Alan Shearer from a goal.
1: RSL in there as well. Samu's got a long-term injury. Yeah, a ruptured cruciate ligament was in February. The record he'll miss the rest of the season, but should be fit for next season. So always a chance in there, but you don't really want to take a risk on players after that. Big injury in there as well. Completely agree. We do need to take a chance on someone. And the Nunes one is a pretty interesting shout, because as far as I'm aware, Al Hilal are potentially looking to get rid of him because they've got too many. Same reason they got rid of Mitrovic. Too many players that don't fit the quota, really, because they've got too many foreign players, so many on the books. And Darwin Nunez is one that unfortunately seems to have been cut. But it does kind of tell you everything if he's... Because it was because of the arrival of Karim Benzema, to be fair. So not really too much of a surprise. But if he can't get into the Al Hilal's league squad, then it doesn't bode well for Newcastle United, does it?
3: No, I'm trying to think if there's any we're missing in the Premier League. That I know people don't like the Premier League.
2: Can I just take a step back? Just take a bit of an overview. Zoom out. Wilson, right? Somebody somewhere had a list of strikers 3 years ago that had Ekitike on it, and we went after him, and then PSG came in and got it. So there must be that list. We must be maintaining that list somewhere with all of these strikers that we've seen something on that nobody's really going too crazy about just yet. Wilson must have that list, and I know people will be craving superstar signing, but actually, if we've got limited funds and a lot of squad members to replace, I don't mind 80% of those replacements coming off those sort of lists. They've got players coming out of the bloody French second division because we've seen him at 19 and he's not Asula, he's Ekitike. And we must have, I'm hoping that having been nearly a year in post by the time the summer transfer window comes round, that Wilson has got a list of players that will fit every one of our, to replace every one of our squad members. And another list with people who can bring skills that we don't have in the squad at the moment. So that, you know, we've got a long list, if you like, of targets that we can go after early. Signed before anyone else has seen them play in the World Cup, for example.
0: Yeah. And I agree with that. We need to be thinking along those lines. And just to bring it back to a few years ago when we got Bruno, I know this is not the best example because he didn't cost, you know, just 10 million. He was 30 odd million. But still, it's still a steal compared to what he actually brought to the table. And the fact is, if everyone thought Bruno then was as good as he actually was, we wouldn't have got him. There would have been teams coming in and taking the gamble on them. We were the ones that took the gamble. I know Arsenal were sniffing around, but also as well,
2: Arsenal were sniffing, weren't they?
0: But ultimately, I think, you know, if they had conviction about them, they would have went in earlier. You know, so there was clearly a doubt, wasn't there, about is Bruno good enough for the Premier League? We had the foresight and the judgment. I know we were desperate maybe as well where we were in the league, but we were able to say, no, we think he'll do the job. And he did. And when I'll bring it back to the January just gone. Ryan went to Bournemouth, the Brazilian winger, 19 years old. You don't know how true it is. It's hard to know, you know, what is the truth, what isn't. But apparently we were in looking at him and clearly we decided that we don't think he's kind of ready for the Premier League or our situation. He's 19, he's from South America. Will he adapt? Is he the right profile for now? We seemingly decided no. And Bournemouth said yes. He goes to Bournemouth. Iriola plays him in the first team straight away and he's banging them in and he looks quality. Now, whether he keeps that up, we'll see. But he's clearly got talent. He's clearly able to come in and do a job straight away. And then you can manage him from that point onwards. And I think that's unfortunately an indication that, a question mark about are we ready to do what you're saying, Ian? Are we ready to identify these gems and bring them through the door? Because clearly in that situation, we weren't.
3: Yeah, and also this is supposed to be Eddie Howe's remit, isn't it? That he's a coach who can improve these young players, which is kind of what he did at Bournemouth a bit. He brought in Wilson when he was 21. And I know this isn't foreign players, but he brought in lots of young players with potential and kind of improved them so much. And that should be where we're looking a bit. Yeah, you need some experience. So try and keep Bruno. Try and
2: I think there's keep
3: Van Burn.
2: I think there's a lot of similarities on where how we've recruited Voltimada in how we recruited Bruno, in that we've put the cash up earlier than anybody else was ready to put that sort of cash up, and we've got him. That bodes very well, I think, for how good a player Voltimada can become. But yeah, there's a list. There's that list that had Bruno on it, had Botman on it somewhere else. It might even have had Tonali on it because we were after at the different midfielder at AC Milan, weren't we, when we then brought Tonali through?
1: The original rumour was Barella from Inter. And then we ended up with Tonali. See, we made it sound like it was all a smoke show beforehand, but and those two would have been incredible.
3: Izak was another one where it was no one else would have paid 63 million. And I think it was almost like a bit of a punt because he just had a shocking season in Spain. But then it was like, okay, well, this is a good time to get him now because he's under the radar now. He's just got 5 goals in La Liga. And we got him in, took him a season to adapt, and then all of a sudden we've got this great striker. So that seems to be our best way of doing business. When we're going out and buying these so-called ready-made 55 million pound wingers and all this, that's not working for us.
2: But if he's got a list, if Wilson's got a list of so many under 18 South American kids that we can talk about 3 or 4 of them in the last month that we're talking about signing, we're in negotiations with, they must have long lists of really good players throughout Europe as well. For him to, you know, for there to be 2 or 3 unpolished gems in there that can come in and almost in the first half season find their feet in the Premier League and be as class as Bruno's been. Because that's what he did. He had a few starts as a substitute and then he was boss of the team, wasn't he? Took over from Trippier pretty quickly after that. The season after that. But, I mean, that is who I want to spend our money with. Money on. Not a Premier League proven person who isn't.
3: And I actually think they're going to adapt to that now because they have to. The model cut is unsustainable to keep going out and buying like teams that are just a bit below us, like the Forests and the Brentford players, way over, double, in some cases, their value, and just being held to ransom and then desperately paying whatever these clubs want. It's mad.
0: I know that's it, because I think when Eddie Howe, you know, he's very quick, isn't he, to talk about PSR and CSR as it is now. And I understand that, and I understand where he's coming from, and he is restricted that way, but I'm just looking at it, I'm thinking you can't kind of emphasise the restrictions in one breath and in the same breath look at somebody like Ryan and make a call that you don't want to bring him in, like, because you don't think he's proven, like, you don't think you can mould him, because the very fact that you're talking about PSR means that you need to be bringing players in who you can mould and improve. So that's where there's a bit of a disconnect for me between what Eddie Howe says and some of the actions that I'm seeing. It's quite harsh because we don't know the details behind that particular signing, but I'm just using that as an example where I'm a bit wary going forward, you know, with regards to what we do in the transfer market. Because I think Eddie Howe, I agree the manager should have final say. I think he's the one who manages these players, so his head's on the block. But the question is Eddie Howe the right man to have in the dugout? You know, that's where I'm coming from.
3: Yeah, you want that foundation of English players in the squad, but don't be afraid to go out and take a gamble on some of these other players before the Bournemouths and the Brentfords and the Brightons and all the other teams with B at the start of their names get these, you know, Brazilians and wherever else they're getting these brilliant talent. Like, I mean, Igor Thiago, for example. He looks like the next one off the... It's like they just had him lined up on the conveyor belt. Like, as soon as these guys go, you're in. And Brighton do that all the time. You know, okay, we're selling him. We're going to put him in the team now. They've got the next one, the next one, the next one. So we need to be able to evolve like that, I think, rather than go, oh, God, we sold Izak. Who can we get? You know, like, oh, we're going to sell Izak. Who do we bring in now? Hopefully we're learning. That's what I hope.
1: Yeah, I completely agree. And I'd love us to actually bring in some of those young players from South America. Obviously, we have mentioned them on previous episodes, you know, some of the players we are linked with. But just to finish off, because your early night news team are coming in, I, of course, have a little game for us. So a little quick one, 5 minutes just to finish off. Ian, you've always been so happy when I do this. But this one is Newcastle United related. It is tenable. So what we have here is, so we've done this before, but for those that haven't seen, as a collective, you'll have 3 lives. You're working together, but I want you to take turns and give me an answer. So we'll start off with the XK, then to Ian, then finish off with Tim. That make sense to everyone?
3: I think so, yeah.
1: Yeah, so I want you to get the top 10 answers for the following question. Who has had the, well, what 10 players have made the most appearances with Kieran Trippier for Newcastle United? So, the X, I'll start with you, buddy. And yes, you can confer there's not a winner in this.
3: Okay. Well, it's got to be Dan Byrne. This is top 10, right? So, Dan Byrne must be in the top two, I would have thought.
1: Okay. Tim, Ian, do you disagree with that?
2: That wasn't my first choice, but I can go with it for the top 10, yeah.
1: Okay, spot on. So, Dan Byrne in there. I can give you a little bit of a spoiler. Dan Byrne is number one with 133 matches. Ian, you're up next, buddy. Another name for the list.
2: Gotta be Nick Pope.
1: Nick Pope, the big goalkeeper, obviously not had too many more appearances this season, but he comes in at sixth, and he had 104 appearances with Kieran Trippier. I did think he'd be a little higher up that list, but he's in there. Tim, what are you thinking?
0: I'm thinking Fabian Schär. I know he's missed the last few months, but surely he's in there.
1: Oh, Fabian Schär. I do hope there's not two players named that. No, he's not. He is in at number three, and Fabian Schär had 116 matches in there. So we'll go back around to the X, but as a group, are there any in there that you're immediately thinking should be in there?
3: Well, I think Bruno's got to be number two or four, hasn't he? I think number two because he's barely missed a game in the whole time Trips has been here. Yeah.
1: What do you think about that, lads?
2: I'll go with that. Yeah, no, Bruno's definitely top 10.
1: Bruno.
2: Good choice, the X.
3: Yeah, I'm going to go with numero duo, I reckon, because he's only missed, like, apart from this run, three games, isn't he?
1: Yes, I can confirm he was number two, three matches behind Big Dan Byrne with 130 matches, so 14 separating him and Fabian Schär. Ian, where are you going next?
2: I think there's probably some more obvious ones here, isn't there?
1: Maybe.
2: I can't get away from 3 seasons. That's 100 and... I don't know, lads. I'm thinking of the old guys. I'm thinking of Miggy down the right with him.
0: Ooh, well, I was thinking Murphy down the right.
3: Or maybe he's...
2: Well, Murphy as well. Miggy, Murphy...
3: Murphy's been with the club a bit longer, like after Miggy left, maybe.
1: Got to push his for an answer, Ian.
3: Isn't he?
0: Come on, Ian.
2: Jacob Murphy.
0: You've nicked my answer.
1: Jacob Murphy, and I can confirm Jacob Murphy is fifth with 110 games. Tim, if that was your answer, what's your backup?
0: Well, am I going to do a swap with Ian, say Miggy? What do you think, lads? Do you think Miggy, like...
2: I think him and Izak played 3 seasons together, didn't they?
0: We'll forget that. Joe Linton, surely.
1: Joe Linton, also said by Connor in the chat. And I can confirm that J7 is fourth with 114 matches. So just the bottom four to get now, lads. DX, what we're thinking?
3: Well, I'm gonna, it's a bit of a gamble because he hasn't been there the whole time the Trips has been there. It was a year before he joined. But I'm going to go with Anthony Gordon because I think it'll be eighth or seventh, something like that.
1: Anthony Gordon is in at number seven. So we are 7-4-7 with just three to go. Ones. Yeah, unfortunately, you've only got the hard ones left. Ian, up next, mate. Right. Going to push you for time.
2: I will go. Yeah, okay. I'm going to go Miggy because that was my first thought.
1: Miguel Almirón, and I will say it's an absolute sickener. However, I'm going to give you it because he is tied with number 10. So he's get down
2: he'll
1: to the last one.
2: As well.
1: Yeah, he's technically number 10 as well. Who else we're going for? Tim, your choice.
0: Izak was brought in the second. No, I can't. Mm-hmm. Did you think Izak?
3: Yeah, because he came. Yeah. Trippier was injured for most of the first.
1: Are we going for it?
3: Season, wasn't he?
0: Go on then. Joint decision.
1: Alexander Isak is not there. Alexander Isak had 78 matches, and we need a combined 89 or more.
2: We've still got two lives left.
3: Okay. Wouldn't be too bad.
2: So what about Longstaff through those first few
3: seasons?
2: Oh,
3: that's a good shout.
2: He's only just missed this season, hasn't he?
1: Nice. Longstaff in at number nine. So he's got two more to get.
0: Colin Wilson. Oh, no, he's injured half the time.
3: He's injured a lot, yeah. I wouldn't go for this. Dubravko didn't play enough, did he?
1: What about pushes?
3: Shah? No. Did we say Fabian Shah?
2: No.
1: Shah, oh, Shah's already in there.
3: Yeah. Botman injured a lot. Willock? That's a bit of a punt.
0: Good shout. That's a good shout, Willock.
3: I don't know.

0: Okay, well, not Chris Wood, not Jolinton Tenali. Tenali hasn't played enough. Running out of names here. Who else have we got? Miley hasn't played that much.
1: I'm gonna push this for an answer.
0: Okay, should we just throw a random
1: We've
0: one out?
1: already
0: Harvey
1: gone into
0: Barnes. No, it's not. It's not Harvey Barnes,
1: It's
0: is
1: not
0: it?
1: Harvey Barnes has 70, but the person who is in 10th, he'd already said
0: Oh,
1: him,
0: are you kidding? How many did we get?
1: Sven Botman, with 89 in there as well. So absolutely spot on. I should have done that a little bit earlier, but we are going to move over
0: We got
1: now
0: 9 out of 10.
1: to the early news show. And joining us at the moment, Christina, Wynn, and Bogey. How's it going, all? How are we doing?
2: It's going great. I'm assuming one of you must be on
0: Uh-oh, Christina's
2: Gary's
0: one has gone.
2: feed.
1: I'm not sure, but maybe Tim is. But if that is the case, we will skedaddle and we will let yous get on with that late night show. It's been an absolute pleasure having yous on the early Geordie Prem show. And don't forget, you've got 3 hours of goodness coming your way. But from me, see you later.
3: Cheers.
2: Joe.
4: Thank you all. It's been a very interesting one for you guys. I hope you're all well. I hope you enjoyed your tenable. I must admit that was very interesting.
2: I enjoyed that myself. I thought Tenali would be in there.
4: I totally agree. I do think they would be somewhere along the line. It just proves, doesn't it, when you're thinking long and hard, certain names. Miggy got me, I must admit. I think me and you were doing the same thing, Wynn. I'll tell you what, I'll let you do it because we are entering the same and taking away the same people. Well, we hope everybody's well. It's been a fantastic Tuesday. I must admit, the weather's been fabulous. I hope everybody is well. I'd like to say thank you to the lads, Michael and the team. Doing the premier stuff. We're going to have a little bit look of all the rumour mill, if you like, today, because Newcastle seem to be sweeping across South America, and there's lots of young talent now picking up. So I suppose I'll start with my funny opener, and then we'll crack straight into tonight's show. So good evening. Welcome to the show. Newcastle United are scouting so many teenagers in South America that Ross Wilson's passport started smoking. Thomas Federspiel has been spotted in more airports than Taylor Swift's private jet. At this point, if you're under 20, you can run a straight line and you have two working legs, Newcastle have probably already made contact with you. I mean, I kind of just say, buckle up. It's going to be a global chat tonight about all things young with two legs that can run in a straight line. And I think, like I say, we can only assume from that show. I mean, it is an interesting one. Again, we've seen lots of people airing names and things like that. And like I say, we've signed a young 16-year-old 2 years before he's actually allowed to leave his country and move to us. So, like I say, things are changing the mentality within the Newcastle under Ross Wilson. Like I say, is changing. And maybe, like I say, that will either be to Eddie Howe's advantage or not. So it's going to be an interesting one. Before we get in then, so ladies and gentlemen, are we good on this Tuesday? Looking forward to the weekend's match with Crystal Palace. I must admit, the closer it gets, the more excited I feel. What's your thoughts then on all these rumours and gossip before we get into the full echelon of tonight's show? What's your thoughts then on the rumours that have been spreading the news today?
2: Well, the first reaction is, as you said in your opening comment, it's good. It can be nothing but good that we are casting our net further afield. And it would appear that Thomas Federspiel's doing doing a great job.
4: Good,
2: But
4: yeah.
2: the proof of the pudding will be in the eating, won't it? And what are these what they're like? We don't know. I mean, that's one set of leagues that I don't

0: follow at all. Basically, because you can't get them very much, and the time difference is weird. So,
1: well, before I get to Boki and Teen, what I wanted to do, I wanted to tell you guys what my title was for tonight's show. Project Youth, is it smart recruitment or risky rebuild? And I think, you know, like I say, the lads were talking about Ryan going to Bournemouth and literally hitting the ground running, and seems to be one of those youngsters that got away from us to a degree. So what's your thoughts then, Bokes? Are you into this? Is it something that you think Newcastle should be doing? Or do you think we should be looking and concentrating more across Europe than South America?
2: No, I'm 100% into this. I think it's exactly what we needed. We need to start looking at other leagues. You can get players in a little bit cheaper. You can get them in on lesser wages. You know, it is a risk. It's a massive risk, absolutely massive one. But I think it's a risk that's worth taking. You know, I think it's one that you have to start doing as a football club. We can't just keep buying Premier League players.
1: Exactly.
2: It costs too much. It costs the club too much. And if you look at it now, we'll disagree on players that would that have been a success or not. But you look at the wage bill because of the type of players we bought. The wage bill's absolutely massive for the class of player that we've got. So you look at other Premier League clubs, and they've got better players, but they don't pay as much in wages. So I think that's the big thing, is we're going to get the players a lot cheaper and the wages are going to be a lot lower.
1: Yeah, good. I mean, that's a good. I mean, to be fair, again, looking at some of the reports, the prices of these players is little to nothing when it comes to it. But there's some out there that obviously are quite a lot of ka-ching before, you know, they even come through the door. So it's going to be an interesting one. Tina, your thoughts, sweetheart? Oh, yeah, I suppose we better do this super chat that's just come in. Have you got it, Mighty?
3: To be honest,
0: it's from Chris.
1: Come on,
0: Chris, the American Magno, kiss and make up, you two.
1: I think it's already been done. You can see, you can see.
0: Yeah,
1: come on, team.
3: In regards to the players that we're bringing in from, like, well, South America so far, I don't think it is too risky. The question mark I've got about it is, you know, because it's obviously the players that we've went for so far, we are signing before we're able to get them. So hopefully they're not going to turn out to be complete crocs before they even turn up here. Hopefully they're looked after by their current playing conditions. But I don't think that's necessarily the rebuild. I would hope that, and still casting our net as far as we can, that we are looking at players who are going to be ready to come into the team a lot quicker, because I don't think, you know, and don't get me wrong, I mean, I've watched this young lad in highlight videos, and I know highlight videos aren't exactly giving you a full impression of what somebody can do on the pitch, otherwise every freestyler in the world would be playing for Manchester City right now. But I mean, he looks quite exciting, doesn't he? He's got a bit of the Saint Maximums, the Ronaldos about him. He's got a couple of tricks, he's got lots of confidence. And I think confidence and youth and a bit of pace can carry you a long way in football. But I would imagine that we're still looking, while we're out there bringing in these young players, who are definitely important, I would imagine we're also looking for first teamers. The only thing that concerns me is we've brought in exciting young prospects already who we've not seen or heard anything from. And not only in this current regime, I mean, I'm going to say a name. I don't even know if anyone's going to remember this guy's name. Gangnam Kuyal. Do you remember when we signed him and he was supposed to be going to be the next big striker? And, you know, he was an international and he was getting first team games. I can't remember hearing his name mentioned for the last, like, 2 years. And I know for a fact he was still on our books until last year. So,
1: it seems to have been a bit of a failure, that one, unfortunately.
0: Bevis is in anyway with the super chat. Like, thank you, Sam. Pleased to see Boki and Christina back.
1: Thanks, Bevis. You're absolutely right. I think a lot of these, you know, signings, you know, it is a gamble. That's the thing. It's definite a gamble. But, you know, the one thing that I'm going to take from it looks like Ross Wilson is making his mark immediately. Feel like, I mean, we've questioned January, you know, where it was his first opportunity to, for us as fans anyway, to have a look at what this lad can bring in. And by all accounts, and again, we only talk about the rumours that you hear, there were players mentioned, but again, it was, if you bring one in now, you're not going to be able to bring somebody in the summer. And we talked yesterday about lots of things have happened, even like, let's say, last year, last summer, where the stadium being sold to ourselves, you know, things like that, that were just completely hush, hush. So we've never really been financially secure behind the scenes. And I think this is where us as fans, and that's what I said, that there's more to running a football club than just names coming in. But it is now, you know, nice to see the likes of Ross Wilson making his mark, if you like, and putting or stamping his mark on the side, you know. South America scouting mission, led, as you've just said, Thomas Federspiel, confirmed move for Johan Martinez. He's only 16. And like I say, this is probably more in Chris's realm than mine. Independiente Devel, a wider rebuild. We talk about 4+ first teamers coming in. Possible major signings, but we have heard from the man himself. We may have to sell a big name to bring a big name. So the framing line to all this then, guys, this isn't just recruitment, is it? It feels like a philosophical shift at Newcastle, where, you know, before we've looked at more experience to get us to that starting point of Europe, getting into higher positions than we expected them to be. Is this shift now, the philosophical shift, now that let's push on now, let's look at some exciting young players? Like I say, you can't look at the likes of Martinez, because like I say, he's 16. He's not going to be able to come for another two seasons. So what Newcastle seem to be doing now is future-proofing. This is what we were saying before. Newcastle need to rebuild. We've seen what happened at the under-15s winning that tournament, and there's a young lad got player of the tournament who's really exciting. And I think he can be the one to go forward with Newcastle. But again, Newcastle need to be at a position where these young, blooded players are the future of Newcastle rather than the future of Man City, Arsenal, et al. You know, the big six. So Newcastle still need to aim for Europe, season in, season out. Are these the type of pedigree players that are going to be able to achieve that?
0: Well, what I was going to say, it's all very well future-proofing. But what about present-proofing?
1: You know, there you go.
0: That's the thing. These players, one of them would have to be like exceptional to be able to break through in the first team.
1: This young lad who's just been signed, this Johan Martinez. I mean, again, a name that you can compare him to is Moises Caicedo. He has that pathway, so he's not a bad player. You know, we all know that Moises Caicedo ain't a bad player, but you know.
0: But hang on, when I checked him out when the first reports came about him, I checked, he'd only played 7 games.
1: Yeah, but I'm saying. You know, you can't really stamp a player who's this young to be becoming the big name. But again, you can only look at the pathway. You know, and like I said, his comparison at the moment is a Moises Caicedo. And for me, if you can pick up a couple of players in that vein, I don't think you're doing a bad job.
2: Just to see, I think this is a great route the club are taking in regards to they're not offering the older players now new contracts. It doesn't look like that's the route they're going to take. It's always been in the past that, you know, the older players get extended contracts after extended contracts. Whereas now it seems to be that we're willing to let people go. Obviously, Trips hasn't got a new contract, and Trips has been a great player for us, and you know, I wish him all the best wherever he goes. But we know that his legs are beginning to go, and he's not going to be that player he was when he first signed. I know I'll probably get shot down for this one, but Shaw again, he's getting a bit older. He's coming back from a major injury. Doesn't look like that lad's going to get a new contract. And that's what we need to do. We need to start not giving the old guys new contracts, but looking to bring younger players in. And you need the management team and the whole structure of the club to be focusing in on that and getting, you know, the younger players in, but also giving them a chance in the first team. You know, the coach and staff, whoever they are, need to start developing these young players into the first team structure. So you might see young players on the bench that you think, well, why are they on the bench and why are they coming on? But it's because, firstly, you're either going to develop them into a great Premier League player, or secondly, you know, you're going to develop them into a better player than what you bought, and they're going to have a sell-on value. So we need to stop.
0: Football factory.
2: Exactly. And I know me
1: and
2: that's
1: you it, yeah.
2: hate that. I mean, you hate that win. I hate the thought of that. But that's what we have to, if we want to become a, you know, this by 2030, the massive club, it's exactly what we have to do. We have to become a football factory. And it's a horrible thing to do, but it's where every club's gone, and it's the way we have to go down, the route we have to go down.
0: You keep the cream and you sell the milk.
2: That's it.
1: There is that,
2: The cream floats to the top, and the rest of them, you sell on for a little profit.
1: Sell on, absolutely. Yeah. I mean, you know, I said just that these pathways like Caicedo, but I mean, you know, you think of what's come through their academy, the likes of Incapi, Plata, and stuff like that. I mean, he's a winger by trade. He's when you look at this young lad of 16, he's an explosive wide forward, very strong 1v1 situation, which is, you know, for me, when you've got that ability, everybody's the way they cap him now. He has the early signs of being an elite player. 16, things can change. Your body can change. You know, you pick up a little injury. You don't recover from everything can change.
0: Girls appear.
1: I think the one thing that I think about with the South American side of things, football is in the blood. You know, everything else is second. Football seems to be very much in their blood. Unlike when we were kids, it was always the girls. But it was, you know, if you think this to me, is a massive gamble for Newcastle. I do like the fact that, you know, they've got a long-term vision, if you like. Signing players 2 years before arrival, it is a long-term vision. And it's competing with that Brighton model, which, again, it's been successful for Brighton, a mid-table club. Is that what Newcastle... Yeah, I agree we need to follow that model. But like Boakye's just said there, Tina, if we look at being a cash cow for players... Are we ever going to be able to reach those higher levels, if you like, within the Premier League, if we have to keep letting young starlets go? You know, Elliot Anderson's gone. We've seen what's happened to him since he's left Newcastle. Again, may not have been the same player if he stayed at Newcastle. It's probably done him the world of good leaving. We're in this limbo at the moment, aren't we? We need to get rid of the old to bring in the new, but are we going too new? That's my question.
0: Prosaic, thanks again for a membership which you've gifted, and it's gone.
1: Cheers,
0: to
1: buddy.
0: Taz Music 101. Welcome along, Taz Music. Thank you, Prosaic.
1: Thank you so much.
3: Thank you very much. If this guy is legitimately going to be elite, if he's an actual diamond, there is no such thing as finding them too young, because you need to find them young, because otherwise the Barcelona's, the Real Madrid's, the Chelsea's and the Manchester City's are going to gobble them all up. In regards to the success of having like a football factory almost, as you were saying, how that's going to affect us is how well they do for us and how well our like backup is behind that, because if you get like a good group of kids, you get them for like 4 to 5 years and then you have to move them on. That's great if they can win you some trophies, get you into European positions, and then if they're going to have to move on, we're going to have to make sure that recruitment stays sharp the whole time, so that we've got another crop coming in behind them, and hopefully eventually our academy is going to get to that level where when we do need to dip into the academy, we've got kind of like a ready-made player there for ourselves. But when it comes to, like, nobody likes to see their best players being sold on, but if that is the path that the club's going to have to go on, then we're just going to have to enjoy the ride and hope that we get plenty of good times and good nights and nights under the lights at St. James's in Champions League with these kids. And, you know, one or two of them may catch that Geordie bug and not be so quick to move on. I mean, the younger they are, the lower their wages are going to be. So you've got a little bit more time before it becomes a desperation to move them on. And maybe, you know, 5 or 6 years' time, once we are this, you know, I'm not sure about you, but I've already bought me Champions 2030 top. I'm guessing everybody has, because since it's a definite thing, that's going to happen. So maybe, like, you know, a few years after that.
0: I've just brought me Premier League Champion 27 top.
3: 27? Oh, when are you jumping the gun?
0: 100 years since the last one.
3: Weren't we building this up for the FA Cup this season, though? That didn't work out too well for us, did it?
1: Yeah, yeah.
3: But,
2: Did you enjoy the last one win when you were at the ground?
0: Oof. It was fantastic, yeah. Huey, we used to love Huey Gallagher. He was a good pal of mine. Liked to drink with us.
1: Oh, bless. I mean, Michael's in the chat there saying that I'm building this player up, and it's ridiculous to think that we've still got this Korean lad that we don't see. That's a winger. Don't forget, he's not going to be here for another 2 years. So, like I say, this young.
2: I don't think a lot of this is, Gary, with these players. I don't think we can think of them as first team players as such. You use them to get to maybe be reserve or bench players. But then you sell them guys on, and they're the ones that give you the finance to buy the bigger players. So, you know, that you make the profit on those guys. And that it is a football factory, because exactly what it is. But you basically bring young players in cheap, get them to a level, and then sell them on at that level. That's the way you do it. And it's horrible. That's the model, and it's horrible, but
1: it's horrible to think that you're using players to get there, isn't it? And I think that is where that's how football is now, Boker. Yeah. You know, we are literally all top clubs are use kids as cash cows, and it's a horrible thing to say use kids as cash cows. The one thing I like about this, though, I mean, we've seen, you know, like the Daumans at Arsenal, you know, the young 15-year-old that makes those little fleeting appearances now and again. One thing that worries me under Eddie Howe's tenure is the fact that has he got the vision and the, I don't know, the will to throw these kids in at the gauntlet? And I think that has always been the balance for me with Eddie when he's not done it with our own lads. Now, you know, there's going to be a lot of people throw back at me, well, are these kids good enough? Well, we won't know unless they get a chance. And I think that is the biggest worry for me, going too young. There is a young lad that's got away from us, if you like, and that is being looked after by his family. El Mala, the deal collapsing, players leaning towards Brighton as we speak to go to. And the lad from Cole is an attacker. We've approached him. He's been mentioned so many times, if I'm honest with you. But according to his family, they've turned Newcastle down. It looks like the asking price is around about 50 million euros for this kid. But Brighton are only willing to pay 35 million euros plus bonuses. And again, if you think, is 50 million euros for a 19-year-old with limited top-level experience madness? Or is it the new normal now?
0: Well, it's too much for me on an unproven 19-year-old.
2: I would agree with Wynn on that. I think, again, you go to the reason for doing this is to make money. And if you're paying 50 million pounds, you know, sorry, 50 million 50 euros. Million
0: is a flop. You're not going to make any more money on it.
2: No.
0: You know, it's interesting that everybody brings Brighton into the conversation. And as I've said a million times, the reason Brighton have their. It's not even a scouting network that they've got. What they've got is a load of odds setters, because they're virtually cornered the South American betting market in the US. And the reason being able to corner that market is because they offer better prices than the other American bookies. And the reason they're able to do that successfully and not lose a load of money on the bets is because they've got odds setters all over the leagues in South America who can spot these kids and see what a difference they're making to the team they're in. And therefore, when they come to play against somebody else, and there might be a ridiculously short price or ridiculously long price, Brighton's chairman, his company, offer better prices for whichever one suits them. And they get all the bets on that particular football match. And the reason they're successful both in the betting and then being able to identify these football talents in South America is purely because of betting. Tony Bloom's betting company in America has virtually cornered the South American gambling market, which is huge.
2: Sorry, Wynne, I don't really understand. I generally don't understand that. So in regards to betting, what's that got to do with the players that they're buying? Are they doing something wrong, or is
0: it? The odds setters watch all of these matches, and they can see that a team that might be bottom of the league, for example, today, if there was a match today, Liverpool versus Burnley, Liverpool would be massive odds on favourites. Burnley would be 10-1 or something. Their odds setters might have seen things happening at Burnley because of one or two players who were coming into form or whatever, improving. And they know that 10-1 is a false price for Burnley. They should only be 7-1 or something. Now, that means that Liverpool shouldn't be 5-1 on. They should only be 4-1 on. So whichever way that goes, whichever one they fancy the most, the odds setters, Tony Bloom's betting company offer bigger odds for the other one. So anybody who was going to have a bet on them goes to his company instead of the other one. And his odds setters are so accurate that he makes damn good money out of it. They don't get it wrong, because if they get it wrong, they're sacked.
2: So take the betting out of it, I'm guessing what we're calling these guys is scouts. So they're...
0: Effectively, they are.
2: I get that now.
0: Except they're not getting paid as scouts by Brighton. They're just working as odds setters for Tony Bloom's betting company.
2: They're reporting back on the players and saying, look, this guy's going to be a good player.
0: You know,
2: basically, they are an old school scout, you would call them, I'm guessing.
0: That's right.
1: I think, for me, you talk about Brighton, but what is the attraction of Brighton? Because obviously, they're a smaller club. Yes, it's a seaside club, but it's a smaller club than Newcastle. So why are players more susceptible going to the likes of Brighton when, again, we talked about being a cash cow? Surely they know as players that when they go there, that, you know, they may not really get much time there before they're sold elsewhere. Or is that what they're looking for? Are these young players utilising Brighton as a springboard?
0: I'd be surprised if the South American players even knew that Brighton was on the South Coast. All they'll know is that there's a Premiership club interested in them. They'll know all about the Prem. And the fact
1: he's German.
0: But Brighton know about them before Man City and Chelsea don't know about them.
1: Yeah.
2: Gary, on that, Gary, is it partly because as well they'll know they'll be given a chance? They've seen players come out today. So, you know, which young player you see... Anderson's a standout, fair enough, but which young player you've seen come out of Newcastle that's been developed and sold on for massive profit or has went on to bigger things? You know, in regards to that, is that why Brighton's model works? Because they actually give the players a chance?
3: I think as well as that, I think that is a big part of it, but I think also Brighton being what you would perceive as a smaller club, when the big move does appear, you've got less chance of getting any pushback as a player to force that transfer through. Like, Brighton's not going to hold loggerheads with Liverpool for an entire summer transfer window, are they? Liverpool comes in, offers them the money, they sell the player. Real Madrid, it's the same. The bigger the club it gets, the more that team wants to hold on to their players, the bigger the expectation is to hold on to those players. So as well as getting the opportunity, which is good for your own development, you've also got the fact that if you are seeing a team as a stepping stone, pick a team where you not only know you're going to get good exposure and good game time, but one that probably isn't going to argue tooth and nail to keep you when you decide that it's time for yourself to move on.
1: Is it more the fact though, like, you know, we know how Brighton work, right? And they always seem to be two or three steps down the road, don't they, in front of everybody else. You know, it's manager out, manager in, virtually straight away. They've earmarked somebody. Same with players to a degree, even though that doesn't seem to have been a major catalyst from where they are. But Connor's just sent me a thing here. Brighton are very happy to sell on players. They don't want to hold players back, whereas other clubs like Newcastle.
0: If I was a Brighton fan, I'd be livid.
1: Exactly. You're not ever going to get any better, are you?
0: They don't need the money. You know, they've got no PSR worries at all. And yet, they keep. If you put a team together now of players that Brighton have sold for in excess of 50 million over the last three seasons, you've got a team there that could probably, you know, be challenging for the Champions League. And if I was a Brighton fan, I'd be livid.
1: Yeah, I mean, look, again, you know, you talk about what's more important for the team, and it does seem a bit strange where, as you quite rightly say, they've made the money now. They don't need the money. Why don't they go and push for something, you know, a little bit higher up the league? Maybe that's what they're trying to do. I mean, there was talk that the lad was close to losing his job not so long back, wasn't he? What's his name? Not Hessler. Is it Hessler? The Brighton Hessler. Manager?
0: Yeah.
1: Hessler, yeah. And that's what I'm saying. I mean, I don't think anybody's job's 100%. But again, if you're the coach going into that type of mentality, knowing one, you know, from literally one window to the next, you don't know who's going to stay and who's going to be gone. I don't think that must be, you know, like I say, you need the right mentality, the right approach going into that job for me. But it seems as though that's going to be a tug of war, if I'm honest with you. I don't think, like I say, Brighton are going to be the ones that throw the money out there. Like I say, I still think 50 million euros is a lot to spend on a 19-year-old, if I'm honest with you. Even though he does come with a decent pedigree, there's been a lot of people looking at this lad. We're going to just jump over to what David Hopkinson said about the club still can make this box office signing, but might need to sell a big name. Now, obviously, again, there's lots of names, and believe it or not, little Lewis Hall, who, as Wynn kept on saying, I'm surprised that nobody's come in for him. Looks like Chelsea are on the curve now to sign Wynn, him
3: why
1: back.
3: Why didn't you stay quiet about Lewis Hall? Why didn't you alert everybody? I knew that was going to happen. The second Wynn mentioned it, I was like, oh, you've done it now. You've absolutely done it now.
1: He's been on the phone, isn't he? Saying, come on, lad, we can get you a better deal than this.
3: Why aren't you so interested in Lewis Hall? Have you been watching this, lad? He's fantastic. All right, Chaz Wynn will put a bid in for him.
0: Yeah, but what I also said about Lewis Hall, if you remember, was could the reason that we haven't heard any rumours regarding Lewis Hall be that, you know, those inquiries have actually been made and they've been knocked back by his agent?
3: Which is what I'm hoping for.
0: He said, look, he's quite happy where he is. He's not going anywhere, thank you very much.
2: I think money talks, doesn't it? I think money talks, doesn't it? With Lewis, with any player, the wage is that potentially some of those players could get into their clubs is probably double what they're getting at Newcastle.
1: It is, so absolutely.
2: There's good. If you look at it from a personal point of view, if somebody came in, if another channel came in for Wynn and said, look, we'll pay you double your 100,000 a year contract that you're on at NUFC Talk, we'll pay you £200,000 a year. You would go, wouldn't you? That's part of life.
0: I'm right.
1: I'm going to say, where do I sign? Quick!
3: Is there a point where you've got enough millions, though? Like, these people are getting paid, like, okay, so you're making £5 million a year. I could probably make £5 million last this pretty well in my life, to be honest with you. I don't think that there has to be a point where you're like, okay, I can get £100,000 a week here, or I can get £300,000 a week here. What are you going to spend that extra money on? Like, how many thousands and thousands do you need? Like, I'm sure I'm in the minority who thinks that, but, like, surely there's a point where you're just like, okay, I'm happy playing football, I'm making plenty of money, I've got a mansion, I've got a fast car. Like, I'm set for life. I don't need to chase the money anymore.
1: Yeah, exactly.
0: You can never have enough money, Tina.
2: You can't have enough money. And plus, if any other company came into you, that job that you do at the minute, Tina, and says, dear, I'm going to double your wage. Do you want to come to work for me?
3: Yeah, but I don't have millions, though.
2: But no, but
3: even if you had millions,
2: even if you had millions, if somebody comes in, say you're making £1 million a year, and somebody comes in and says, I'm going to pay you £2 million a year to come here, it's automatic human reaction that you would do it. It's the right thing to do, to be honest.
1: Yeah, I mean, Michael's saying, you know when we sold Michael Carroll, I would say Michael Carrick then, when we sold Carroll to Liverpool.
0: Yeah,
1: Andy Carroll. He didn't want to leave at all. No. Even though back then it was like I say, it was a record, wasn't it? And it was like a case of, I think it was Nolan who he was talking to and saying, you know, listen, I don't want to move. I just don't want to go.
0: Helicopter was there.
1: Absolutely, and that's what I'm saying. You know, even though there's these big money moves for these players, some players still, you know, want to stay where they are because they like what they've got at that club. And it's a gamble. When any player, I mean, you've only got to look at the Isak situation. And I'm sure Eddie Howe doesn't want another Isak situation this summer. And I think that is the...
3: Andy Carroll would have been...
1: Go on.
3: Sorry, I was just going to... Sorry to interrupt, but I thought you had finished. I wanted to catch it before we move on. I was just going to say, do any of you think Andy Carroll would have... Because let's be honest, he never became the player who Liverpool thought they were signing. But does anybody think he would have been a better player if he had managed to stay at Newcastle United? Do you think he would have went on to become a legendary striker in the Premier League?
1: No.
3: Okay.
0: Listen, as much as I hated Mike Ashley... When we got offered 35 million for Andy Carroll, I thought, just take it, you know. But of course, my hope was that the 35 million would get spent, which of course it didn't.
1: It didn't. Yeah, exactly. Yeah. I mean, listen, Andy Carroll
2: would probably had a career a little bit like Amiobi, wouldn't he? Had been in and out the team. Yeah. Can I just raise a quick point in regards to players who do stick with clubs? The only player I can really think of in this country, since the Premier League started, that just stuck with one club and didn't move away in regards to wages, I think that they couldn't do any better, was Matt Letizia at Southampton.
0: That's a good one.
2: He stayed with a little club, but loved the area and loved playing for them and just had the mindset that that's the... I mean, people mentioned Gerrard and people like that, but he was playing for a big club already. But for a big player that could have went somewhere and done something different with a career... I think the only one that's really done it is Matt Letizia, Premier League-wise.
1: Yeah, that's a good shout, absolutely. He had lots of opportunities to go to a big club as well, didn't he? Yeah, absolutely.
0: Like Shearer, by the way, whenever he's interviewed, he's got no regrets at all.
1: No, none whatsoever. I did the same again when he had his chat, didn't he? I mean, he said he was going to be... one of those players, same as, you know, Shearer was talking about the Manchester United rumour. He chose Newcastle. If he had his opportunity again, he'd do exactly the same. That was Letizia. He would never change the outcome. Now, obviously, having these big names spending the summer with this UEFA's new spending rules, it may have them walking a tightrope. Again, finances are going to be the big question point. But let's talk back about the Brighton model, because, you know, to me, this is where I start to get a little bit what people say, and we talk about what Hopkinson was talking about and what Piff have mentioned. If the sell to buy, right, if that's what we are into now, does that fit with what the fans were promised under PIF?
0: Well, it doesn't really matter whether it fits. Doesn't really matter, does it? Because this has just been forced on PIF. This is not PIF's choice. Let's be honest. If they could have come in and spent $1 billion, I'm pretty sure they would have done, or whatever it was going to take. You know,
1: but do you think, though, you know, if you look back at when PIF bought us, I mean, like I say, there was interest back in 2017, but do you think that they would have still, if they knew all the details, which you'd think they'd have had the due diligence done by Amanda and Mia Dad, do you think they would have still bought Newcastle knowing all the restrictions that are upon us now? Because back then, there obviously wasn't.
0: No, they were introduced after the board.
1: Exactly, that's exactly. The thing.
0: You're going back to the Brighton model. I've just had a quick look here. This is who Brighton has sold for big money in the last few years: Caicedo, Cucurella, Pedro, Ben White, McAllister, Bissouma, Trossard, and Undav.
3: Goodness.
0: And Sanchez.
4: Yeah.
0: Oh, and a stupid ante to AC Milan, of course. And Dan Burn to us, going back as far as 22, Dan Burn to us. That's a bit of a lineup that would have been, wouldn't it?
2: But actually, question, Gary, yes, PIF would still have bought. We're knowing these red restrictions are in place because potentially we're a cash cow for them. We can become the focal point of their investment fund, and sort of we can be basically the reason they buy place anything is to make money. They're an investment fund. That's exactly why they do it. And you know, if you look at it, they bought us for £300 million. How much are we worth to them now? How much is this club worth to them?
1: But well, they've already mentioned £1 billion, haven't they? Yeah, somebody said if they were going to sell it, it would be over £1 billion.
0: The only thing to qualify that statement with is because that's the figure I used to be fair, 300,000, 330, whatever it was. But they did, in order for to get the deal over the line, they did have to be $1 billion to be in sports.
1: The
0: piracy thing.
1: There was a good shout in the chat not so long back. Stevie Bull for Wolves was another one that stayed when he had the opportunities to run away to bigger and better.
3: I don't even recognise that name.
1: Well, Stevie Bull. He was a strange character, I must admit. Another player I don't think would have fitted many clubs. Very much Andy Carroll-esque. Foxy was saying he had a cracking season when everything he headed literally hit the back of the net. One season, he had a purple season. Stevie Ball was renowned for just being in the right place at the right time. It's something that you can't teach kids.
0: Scoring hat-tricks against us.
1: Absolutely, yeah, I'm going to say. He just seemed to love black and white shirts, didn't he?
2: I think over his career, I don't think you could put him in the same category as Letizia, though, could you? Letizia,
1: No. Letizia had a touch,
0: Did Steve Bull actually get an England cap? I don't think he did.
1: He scored. He scored. He scored on his debut.
0: All right.
1: He did. He actually scored. I think he's only got one cap, if memory serves me right, and he actually scored.
0: Didn't get picked again.
1: No, exactly. I think that's right. I mean, I might be wrong. Again, I'm not an old golden black boy, so I don't know. For me, the talk is Isak was a good signing. That's what Hopkinson said. And I think it was a good sale, right? After what we paid, it's double your money. It's a good one. For me, it was the way it was dealt with. I don't think Newcastle can afford to do what they did, you know, in the summer and get away with it again. Whatever they need to do, they need to highlight quick, get it sorted, get the deal done. And like I say, they need to highlight players now coming in. Rather than this 11th hour signings, they need to really move it on. I agree with him. It was a good sale. But I still don't think Newcastle have recovered from that good sale. And I think, like I say, that has really affected them going forward. Should we brace for one
2: Brittle? The one thing we can all agree on, Gary, is that if someone comes in for Tonali with a multi-million pound offer and he turns around to the club and says he wants to go, you sell him like that at the start of the window. You don't hold on and try to keep him here against his will. You basically just say, you know, we've been made an offer, we think you're worth that, that's fine, you go and speak to them and you're away. And that gives us the time to get new players in.
0: Just out of interest, by the way, Steve Bull played 13 times for England. Oh,
1: is he 13?
0: Including 14 in Italia 90.
1: There you go. Which I'm going to say.
0: Completely forgotten about. Scored 4 goals, including a goal on his debut in a 2-0 win over Scotland.
1: So Scotland, yeah. Yeah. I knew he scored against Scotland.
0: 13?
1: That was a bigger number than I expected. I didn't think it was that
0: 306
1: many.
0: In 5-6-1, 306 goals in 561 appearances for Wolves.
1: For Wolves, yeah, he was a rocket. He was absolute steam in front of goal for the Golden Black. What I was going to ask you guys then, you know, I mean, we've already seen there's a lot of noise. Livramento has been on the back burner for a long time. Now Tonali seems to be the flavour of the month. Everything seems to have moved away from Bruno, if I'm honest with you. But, you know, we should brace ourselves for two players going, I think. Two big names going this summer. And according to the reports, you know, you've heard Hopkinson say they leave on our terms. I agree to disagree on that one because we've seen the exact situation. There has to be movement conversations from both sides. Because if a team comes in with a low ball offer, then obviously there has to be a conversation about, you know, you're still under contract. But we aren't a big enough team for me to carry players that don't want to be here. And I think that's where we've got to be careful. And I do believe that Newcastle at this current situation do have an arm pushed firmly up their back. So as much as I agree with what Hopkins has said, it's under Newcastle's rule. I think they have to be treading carefully if a player wants out.
0: All I would say about that, Gary, is that we've got 7 games to go. If these players are looking to get away and they're expecting some team to put up big money because of the length of their contracts that they've got, they're expecting teams to put up big money to prize them away, then they've got to put in performances to justify that sort of, the sort of bids that we would be expecting for them.
1: Mm.
0: And if they do that, then we could start getting the results and we could end up in Europe.
1: Yeah, I
2: think part of it is as well as you sell clever. So, you know,
1: yeah.
2: if you can, in a perfect world, Tino, we've got one right back now. Hall, we've got one left back. So you don't sell them as your players that you want to sell. Midfield-wise, we do have cover. So we're not going to have... If we get the money in for a midfielder, we're not going to have to go out and, you know, sort of straight away be up against everybody knowing that we have to buy a midfielder. And if we sell a left winger, then you're not going to have to go out and know, and teams know that you need a left winger. So I think it's really, really important that we make the right sales if we can as a club. So basically what I'm saying is don't sell your fullbacks because we've got no cover there. Sell one of your midfielders and one of your sell one of your midfielders and one of your left wingers because you've got another one back up and you've then got no negotiations with other teams when you go in. However, if you have a situation like we did this summer, which we're all seeing, with obviously no striker, other teams can just take your eyes out.
1: Yeah, absolutely. I think for me, you know, I mean... When do you sell? I mean, Connors, you said, with Barnes only having 2 years left on his contract this summer, is it time to cash in? Well, I always say, it's about projection. Where do you want to be in another 2 or 3 years' time? And is he in your ear? You know, is he the one that's going to be on your team sheet? So 2 years is your maximum where you're going to get money back. And you're not going to lose that much on that player. Like I say, for me, with Harvey Barnes, you should get your money back quite comfortably. He's just said deadline day live. He's talking about Arsenal, Chelsea, Man City, all monitoring Lewis Hall now. That seems to have been
3: well done, Wayne.
1: Very, very quick on the segment of players.
0: Well, hang on, though. This brings up another problem, though, does it not? If you've got more than one team chasing, let's say, our left back.
1: Yeah.
0: So that means you've got more than one team looking for a left back. So if we sell him, we've got to find a replacement who is undoubtedly also going to be looked at by these other teams, our betters, if you like.
1: Yeah, yeah.
0: Who are looking at Lewis Hall. So you're then going to be competing with them. This is if there's more than one team interested. This is why, because I haven't heard of any other team interested in Livramento other than Man City, even although that seems to have cooled a bit lately. If they are the only team looking for a right back, then it makes our chances of replacing Tino successfully better, because there's not a bunch of teams looking for a right back.
2: No, does that make sense? Is this not the point how we missed the trick in the winter transfer window?
0: Absolutely.
2: And I think we both agreed that we should have signed a defender then, or at least one defender, if not two. You know, and then you don't have these worries going into this transfer window, because it looks like now potentially there's a chance we could have no fullbacks and have to go out and buy four fullbacks in this window.
1: Yeah.
2: Whereas in January we had went out and bought, we knew we needed a left one. Technically, we knew we needed a right one. Why the hell didn't we just go out and spend the money then and get it? Wilson had been here long enough to have scouted. Why didn't we go in and get a couple of left backs? Sorry, a couple of full backs then, and then it takes the pressure off this window.
0: And now not only that, they would have been available for to help us for the rest of the season.
2: Exactly. Yeah, exactly. It was a win-win-win situation. I don't get why the club never done that, and it's not as if we didn't have the money there financially wise. We did.
1: It seems as if we've literally. You know, you say you bolt the gate after the horse has gone. It just seems to me as though Newcastle have been a little bit slow doing a number of things over the last few seasons. I mean, they've galloped well when it comes to being Champions League contenders and things like that. But and this is why I questioned yesterday about, you know, for me, it's about getting the board right. There just seems to be an upheaval somewhere. At board level, where we aren't getting the right people in the right positions making those decisions. And you're absolutely right, Bowker. You know, this could have already been dealt with. We could have already had one nail, you know, nailed down. So if the big boys do come in, the Arsenal's, Manchester City's coming for Lewis Hall, does he have that temptation, that urge at his age to go and potentially win more medals with them than at Newcastle? Well, you would, wouldn't you? You know, more money, as you've already rightly said. So there's a lot of question marks. And again, I think the problem Newcastle face going forward now, with it being not a great season under Eddie Howe and the board, I think there's going to be a lot of should I or shouldn't I jump before there's a problem. I mean, there's talk again about Eddie Howe. If Eddie Howe leaves, Newcastle then become a relegation team. Really interesting conversation that I was listening to on a podcast earlier on today while I was doing some work. I can't think of the guy's name now, but he made some good points about, you know, Newcastle. If Eddie Howe goes and the rest of the guys say, or the big boys start saying, mate, I don't want to play for Newcastle anymore, do we then go back and slip back into those bottom runs that we started back in 21? And I certainly don't want to be involved in any of that. Let's move on quickly, because like I say, I can see the time.
2: Just go on, quickly mate. On that, just in regards to that, this is why we need to see a spade in the ground somewhere doing something. Yeah. We've seen things where they've been positive news this week about money coming into the club. And you know, the Adidas deal was great for PIF. You know, they've made a fortune off that. They've made a fortune off sponsorship. You know, they've built the club up to a point. But we need to start seeing things actually physically happening with the club getting bigger. Because if not, then the rate that in regards to, basically from Ashley's days, apart from spending money on players, and being willing to get more sponsorship in the club. Where's this club moved to, actually? I mean, I know we won the cup, but I mean, off the pitch, where's it moved to?
1: Well, that's what I said. You know, I know there's been a lot of emphasis at, over at Howe and his tenure, but when you actually, you've hit the nail on the head, and that's why I said, for me, there's been more problems, bigger problems, off the pitch at Newcastle, because these are the type of things, you know, for me, that they've just put into place now with this new big training ground sponsor. Could have already been in the irons could have been in the fire. We could have already recouped a few million quid from that, in my eyes, unless something stopped us. I don't know whether it's been the change, you know, contemplating changing the training ground altogether. I don't know. But it's an interesting one. Let me ask you guys then, and maybe I can ask the guys in the chat as well. If you had to sell just the one star, say we're going to put Tino Livramento, because obviously we know he's probably the one that's going to be gone. And we're going to put Tonali. We won't put Louis Saul in there. One star has to go this summer, you know, sell to buy. Who goes willingly and who do you chain to the Gallagher corner until September?
0: The only player I would chain there is Bruno. And then that would be followed by Lewis Hall and Lewis Smiley. They would be me three non-negotiables, if you like.
1: What about you guys? Tina, what do you think?
3: Obviously, I wouldn't want to lose any of them, but I mean, I would probably be willing to let Tino Livramento go. And I do get what Bogey was saying earlier about we don't have a fullback, but I would hope that we're already planning on signing a fullback anyway, with the fact that Kraft and Trippier are both leaving. And it would mean that we'd need another one on top of that. But, you know, Tino Livramento, maybe Anthony Gordon, maybe Harvey Barnes, I would consider. But if I was thinking one of the players who are rumoured to be going to leave, Tino Livramento would probably be the one that I would allow to go, just purely because I would prefer us to keep Tonali. As for players I would chain at a Gallagher end, probably Lewis Hall would be top of my list. I think he's a sensational footballer, and I would absolutely hate to see his development continue at a club other than Newcastle United.
2: I thought if you're going to chain any player, it would be Shaw. Yes, Shaw.
1: I'm going to say.
3: That's the
1: Gallagher end. I know where that chain will be.
3: As I said it, I did think, shall I just say Fabian Shaw here? But then I thought, no, because everyone's just going to roll their eyes a minute ago. Take a conversation seriously. But no, fair point, well made.
1: Indeed.
2: Can I be serious with it? In regards to a business, probably the player that you'd be best off signing for the money you would get for him would be Bruno. And I know we'll all sit here and I don't agree with this, but the truth of the matter is that because of his age, and because he's still got a lot of value in him, if you do it from a business head point of view, it's Bruno you would say it sell.
1: Well, and Harvey Barnes, I think, like I say, when you get to that landmark of, you know, 28, in today's market, are you coming to the end of your peak? Well, perhaps not now, as it was, you know, when I was playing. You've got to that point now where you're looking at, I think, 2-year contract, 28, get money back, get them gone, bring in the new. And that's how I look at it. And it doesn't about names. Yeah, I think he is. I think he's 28 with 2 years left on his contract. I might be wrong on his own.
0: Nobody ever won out with kids.
1: Well, that's true as well. That is also very true.
3: Ferguson.
1: Yeah, apart from Alex.
2: You get that point, though, don't you? That
1: the
2: business point of view is sell Bruno.
0: No, I think Bruno is irreplaceable.
2: He is. And I agree with you as a character, but actually as a footballer, you know,
0: I don't think we've got a better footballer than Bruno.
2: I'm not saying Bruno's not a good footballer. What I'm saying is, for the money you'll get for him at this point in his career, he's the one that you should be keeping. You should be keeping a Hall. You should be keeping a Livramento because of the age. And I know it's harsh.
0: Not for me.
2: But that's the top and bottom of it.
0: Not for me at all. No,
3: I mean, the issue might be with, you know, he's
0: 29. Yeah, he's got, you know, still got at least 3 brilliant years in him, and maybe 4.
2: But how much time have those other lads got in them, Wynn?
0: Well, they've got more, but they're not as good as Bruno.
2: But they can be. They can be as good as Bruno.
3: Do you not think Tonali's as good as Bruno?

0: I see sometimes Tonali just gives up a little bit, and that's why I said, you know, I question his leadership. The fact that when you see a player get, you know, you running deep, and you just can't be bothered to get back. It's like, yeah, you know, how much is that will, that want to get back? I mean, I'm not saying Bruno would, because we know Bruno's only got two speed, slow and stop. But I mean, you know, for me, and Connor's right, you know. Is Eddie Howe getting the best out of Tonali because of the position that he plays? And I think that has to question. It's like, you know, throwing Voltimadri in midfield. You're never going to get the best out of a player if you're not playing him in his right position. And I do think that, unfortunately, Tonali has been held back because of where Eddie Howe plays him. I don't think you'll ever get the best out of Tonali at Newcastle. Even though we have seen brilliance. Well, absolutely there is. That's what I said. But, you know, there's got to be questions. Yeah. Well, we don't play with a six, according to Eddie. We play with three eights that are fluid. Yeah, with fluid.
1: Just a quick one on Barnes. Is this the perfect time to sell him as well? Newly New England international. I like Barnes a lot, but in regards to this, is this again because of his age? Is this the peak that you're going to get for him? Especially as he just became an England international.
2: So How much would you want for Barnes? How much would you accept for Barnes?
1: I'm guessing you would get about 40, 50 million.
2: So we're not going to make any money on him?
1: We're not going to make any money on him, but we're not going to lose any money.
2: Well, that's strictly true, actually. We will make money on him. Because
0: you will.
2: He's got 3 years.
1: You will, but in regards to that, this is the only point you're going to get that much money. I think if you start going further down the line, if he starts getting 29, 30 as a winger especially, you're not going to get anywhere near that. So at this point, is this the perfect opportunity to sell him? And if Gordon's staying, so if you sell him and keep Gordon, you're buying a 20, 21-year-old as a winger?
2: So yet again, we've turned Barnes into an international and we're selling him to somebody else to get the benefits of that in his prime, when he's at his peak, when he's getting his first cap.
1: But
0: at 28, though, that's what I said. At 28, for me, you see, that's what I said. 2 years left on your contract, you're going to get prime money back. And you know, that's what I said. You've got to move sentiment away, for me, if you're going to run it as a business. And I think that is where Newcastle need to change the philosophy, if you like. For me, he is at the prime age, as you correctly said. His value at the moment, they reckon, is around about 37 million. I think what did we spend for 40 million, was it?
2: 43, I think it was.
0: 43, yeah. Somewhere in that region. So if you can get your money back, if you can get like 43 million, 45 million, with 2 years left on his contract, at the age of 28, as you quite rightly say, just got his England cap, I think it's snap up. For me personally, it's business. Like I said, you're getting your money back, if not more. You go and buy fresh. I love Harvey Barnes. I think he's been great. Even though I was suspect with him, I think he's done me wrong, if you like, because I wasn't a massive fan of him when he first come. Proved me wrong, and I'm glad he has. He's been a good goal scorer for Newcastle. Got to say, of a lot of sticky moments. But I do think there has to be a right time to sell, and for me, this summer is the right time to sell. Unless he wants to stay and you do get him a new contract and he finishes his career at Newcastle. But for me, are you still going to get the same Harvey Barnes year in, year out as it starts to tear away? And then what have you got to sell on? You know, if he signs another 5-year contract, I just think you've got to be very, very careful at where you are. Another youngster that seems to be hitting all the headlines is Marco Palestra. Again, comes with a high value, this lad, the Atlanta defender, impressing on loan at Calgary. 50 million quid he's been targeted at, and Newcastle seem to be the one leading the race. And again, Atlanta seem to be elite track record of developing, you know, full-backs, wing-backs. He can play right and left. Very good. He's got that physicality. He's got that technical blend as well. So he's a decent player. But again, he's 50 million. Clever scouting or just wishful thinking for me. I'm not sure we should be paying that type of money out. But like I said, you know, for me, for elite players,

0: I think that's the type of playing field that you're going to have to start paying out for these type of players. But like I said, you know, he's on loan at Calgary at the moment. So what's your thought? I mean, for me, I think Palestra would walk, especially if Bayern had beaten Real Madrid 2-0, by the way.
1: If you get in Madrid, exactly.
0: If you get the right player for me, and Tino wants to leave to Manchester City, I'd think this would be a great signing.
2: Gary, do I have to take a chance on one, maybe it's two, with these players that are going to overspend for, or it's going to look a lot of money for somebody who's completely unproven? But as a club, do I have to take that chance at some point? This is the big problem. It doesn't look like we've took chances on transfers because we've both Premier League proven in the past. But then if you want to move forward and you want to get that world elite star, you want to get that player who is brilliant, you know, do you have to take that chance and spend money on a player where you think to yourself, that's a hell of a lot of money for that player and we're taking a hell of a chance, but you have to do it as a club?
0: I think you know, for me, you're looking at what Eddie Howe wants from, and I'm saying Eddie Howe's still going to be in tenure. Again, I don't know, but if you're looking at Eddie Howe's stats, he wants players that progress the ball going forward, and I think, you know, he can do that. This lad, I do think he's one of those players, Palestra, that would be maybe Foxy can give me some insight into this lad. From what I've seen so far, doesn't look a bad player at all, but again, I have only seen snippets of him.
3: Just a quick look, and I'm just looking because you mentioned him. The last 12 months, he's hovering around the 7 mark. Some weeks he's above 7, and that's on SofaScore,
0: who are notoriously
3: mean. So if he's hovering around 7, he's doing okay.
0: Yeah, exactly. Like I say,
3: that's in Serie A. So
0: yeah, I've only seen. Yeah, exactly.
4: In the international setup, Italy. I mean, I know that's not saying much these days, as much as it would normally mean, but the Italian defenders, how many of them have you seen not be good? I mean, if you were going to pick the best defensive line in the history of football, you're probably going to have at least two out of those four players being Italian. So I would say he's worth a punt. I haven't seen a lot of him. But he seems to fit. If we are resigned to losing Tino Livramento, is there a better replacement out there than him? And I would happily, you know, see us pay $50 million for him. I mean, we spent $65 million for Wissa, for crying out loud. You know,
0: exactly.
4: If we can justify that, then surely we can justify giving this kid a go. But again, though, you know, you need to then have it figured out whether Shahar is backup for him, because that might be the only backup we've got left, and we're gonna need somebody to give this lad time to bed in, because he's like 21 years old, he's never played in the Premier League. You're gonna need another player as well, and if you're spending £50 million on a right back, I'd imagine you're not then going to spend the type of money that you would need to bring in another first choice right back.
0: Yeah, you're right. We go from one who has
4: Nico Williams, a lot. A shout.
0: Yeah, well, like I said, Nico Williams, they reckon he's going to be gone. So let's see what happens with that one. Vipotnik is the next name that comes to mind. Zan Vipotnik, I bet that's a name that you haven't known very often, because it was certainly a name that I hadn't heard of. And that's because he's at Swansea. He's a Swansea City striker, 24-year-old, top of the Championship scoring chart, valued at around about 15 to 20 million quid. And I suppose, again, he's been looked at by a number of clubs, Sporting, Coventry, because obviously Coventry have got a massive chance of being promoted winners, if you like, multiple Premier League clubs towards the tail end. But for me, you know, Championship sides, bargains, if you like, have paid off before. Could he be the next Callum Wilson story win?
3: I haven't seen a lot of them, got to be perfectly honest. But funnily enough, I did notice his name when I was looking. I was watching because Coventry were played twice in 3 days or something, didn't they?
0: Something silly.
3: I was just looking to see how Target and Middlesbrough were doing table wise, and I just happened to look at the because I was specifically looking at Championship top scorers, and I saw his name, and I thought, "Who the hell is this? 30 goals in the Championship." And the nearest was Coventry's, I think, and he had 19 or something. So he's knocking doors out a window down there. And the Championship is not an easy competition to score goals in.
0: I mean, everybody's saying, you know, he could be the next Ivan Toney, Watkins, Solanke success story, if you like. He's still got time in front of him. I mean, for me, as you know, all the rumours and the lads at half past nine will come on and talk about what's happening or the rumours out there regarding Voltimada and stuff like that. You know, if Newcastle, it's an interesting read on Wissa today. Kane, 49 goals in 41 games. Unbelievable. Your man is still hitting the high notes, Wynn, at 30. See,
3: we could have had him for 90 million in the summer.
0: Yeah, crazy, isn't it?
3: £60 million buyout clause and £30 million contract.
4: Do you think he still scores that many goals in the Premier League?
3: Maybe not, but he would still score 20 in the Prem, definitely.
4: Oh, yeah, probably.
0: Yeah. Again, you know, for me, we talk about this Vipotnik for a little bit. I think he could be a good understudy, but surely Newcastle need a top nine rather than just somebody that could be a backup player. I mean, again, that's if he is willing to come as a rotational player. Again, we don't know what's happening to Asula, whether he does go to Frankfurt in the summer. Who knows? I mean, the story's still rife out there that he could be off.
2: Can I just ask any of these strikers that were mentioned, have any of them ever played in midfield?
0: Voltimada has, mate. Voltimada has.
2: Because if not, Eddie won't want them. How to develop a top class striker is to pull them back into midfield, basically.
0: Yeah, but I suppose the other argument to that is how many of these strikers have got a first touch? Maybe that's going to be the counter argument to that one. I mean, he is always going to be, you know, that type of striker. You know, this lad, as Wynn says, you know, he does know where the net is. And it is a hard slog back in the Championship. And the Championship players have come good in the Premier League. But it is a different animal, if I'm honest with you. And if he could get up to the Premier League standard, why aren't other clubs looking at him? You know, although, I mean, like I say, there is other clubs out there, but none of the big clubs. And usually, if you've got a 24-year-old striker in the Championship that is banging the goals in like he is, 30-plus goals already this season, I'm surprised the bigger boys haven't hit the mark. Like I say, the lower clubs are certainly looking at it, but nobody in the big league, really. One for Altina.
2: I would love to get a scout in here to talk. Sorry, Gary, I apologise there, but get a scout to talk about or someone to talk about is why certain players clubs look at. So why did Aston Villa look at the likes of Asula? What was their thought process behind that? You know,
0: I think he would have come in more cheap. That's what it was.
2: Yeah, but clubs look at certain players and you think, what do you guys see in that the big clubs aren't seeing in them or other clubs aren't seeing in them? It's sort of a strange process, sort of scouting, isn't it?
0: Well, I'll tell you what I see in this now. When I look at the likes of Aston Villa coming to Newcastle, Nottingham Forest coming to Newcastle, right? I see this is more of a gentleman's handshake deal. You know, can we do some tradings? Do something like we've already seen, you know, with both Aston Villa and Newcastle in the past, where you're both at loggerheads to a degree. You've got a surplus player that's not getting many minutes, and you're desperate for a player to be in there. We got, I think, for myself with Vlachodimos, I think that was just a bit of a tatering, if I'm honest with you. I think Newcastle were mugs to take on that one. But I think it also shows you what a dire situation Newcastle were in when it comes to finances. taking on that deal.
2: He was a little bit skeeving the deal, wasn't he?
0: Yeah. Say that again, bud.
3: To be fair, we only had seven other goalies as team.
0: I was just saying that back to me,
2: I can't even see his name, but he came out the day and was quite scathing about his transfer, that he was made promises that weren't kept by Newcastle United.
0: Yeah, absolutely. And he's not the only one that's come out and says Newcastle promise a lot and don't deliver on those promises. And that's why I said there's something else going on behind the scenes that need to be sorted.
2: Welcome to being a Newcastle fan, the only thing to say to that, isn't it?
0: Yeah, I might need Tina's help on this one. Because I'm going to be terrible at this Polish pronunciation. Jan Zielkowski is a Polish promise, apparently. Roma's 20-year-old centre-back, eyed by Premier League clubs, including Newcastle. Market value around about 12 million euros. So again, you know, good value for money does come. I think it's Zielkowski. Be a long-term Fabian Shaw replacement, Tina.
4: Zielkowski, yeah. I've not actually... I'm just looking him up now.
0: Jan Zielkowski. Roma.
2: How old is he, Gary? Just by a lame Tina's look.
0: 20-year-old.
2: 20.
0: That's
4: 20 years old, centre-back. And he plays for Roma. I mean, you can't... I mean, that's a pretty good CV from the start, isn't it, for a player that you're going to be looking to bring in? Obviously, I quite like Polish players. I would love us to get a bit of Polska power in the team. as they say, do odważnie, świat należny.
0: There you go. You know. Exactly. I coughed that one up earlier. NUFC need, obviously, young centre-back. I've always, you know, it's something that, for me, has been a massive problem for Newcastle. Even under Eddie Howe's tenure, we just don't seem to have young fledglings coming through at centre-back level. But his profile, he's very aggressive, and he's a front-footed defender. And it's hard to describe a front-footed defender. He can see a pass. He's one of these players that that likes to get forward as well. He's not one to shy away from a tackle. But it's whether he's ready for the Premier League. Again, it's a different animal, the Premier League. And I think, again, Wynn says, you don't win anything unless you're obviously a maestro with a lot of kids. We questioned whether Malik Chow was going to be the one, and he seems to have turned out, you know, a good defender. He's had his problems. I'm not going to say he's been without those issues. But again, you know, for me, his profile is very, very good. And again, it just shows you Wilson's new data model at work, doesn't it? You know, this to me is a young lad who's come in. We talk about a black book. It seems to be wide open from every single position. He seems to have a player that will come in. I find it exciting. I really do. I've had a quick look at some of these names today and the players in position and what I've seen of them. Again, in the Mother League, it's a different animal in the Premier League, I know that. But he certainly would convince me that this poll would be able to do a job in the North East.
3: We've got a few, just with in relation to that, we've got a few chats in about this, specifically talking about, it goes back to the Brighton one, but this is when they came in, but all about data analysts. Let's see if I can find them. The thing about Newcastle lately Newcastle in the accounts, for example, we employed 68 extra people backstage, as it were, and we remember when he was appointed because we had fun with his name, Sudarshan Gopalade Desi Khan from
0: that's the former, what
3: he leads the football data operations. And I think both you and I watched him do an hour lecture, didn't we?
0: We did.
3: Gary, when we signed him, and really knows his stuff. And then you've got head of data and insights has been appointed, Michael Emerson. Performance analysis led by first team coach analysis Jordan Tribe, and performance analysis Tom Caulfield. So they're recruiting all, and these are all data merchants. which Bogey doesn't like. I know.
2: The only thing I would say is who was the first guy to really in the Premier League get into this sort of data thing and go into all this sort of analysis and all that?
3: Probably Sam Allardyce.
2: I was just going to say it, Sam Allardyce. He was the one who brought it all in at Bolton, wasn't he?
3: And look at the job. Look at the job he did then, and everybody started copying him.
2: Well, it did to a point. But I mean, in regards to this, I think what you've always got to do is keep your eyes on the pitch. So you know, there's an analysis, but there's also actually seeing what's going on, because you can twist facts and figures to sort of suit your analysis. What you want to prove, you know, looking at everything in life, you can twist facts, twist analysis to sort of get to the point you want to get to. So I always think you need to just watch what's happening on the pitch as well.
3: I think you can't watch everything that's happening on the pitch. That's why you get your data. That's why they've all.
2: I think
3: it's impossible to watch all that.
2: But there's room for it. But I think as a manager, you can maybe go down that route a little bit. Too far. I mean, look at the likes of Allardyce with the players that he had when he first came into Newcastle United, and he didn't play them right. He didn't, you know, he upset players because of the way, and he upset the crowd. The way he played things.
3: He upset me. I was over the moon when we signed Allardyce. I thought it was a great signing.
2: Hang on. Remember when he brought Enzobbia off for Milner?
0: Exactly, I'm going to say.
2: The whole crowd went against because they could see what was happening on the pitch.
3: That's
2: what you need from a coach, is not just the facts and figures, but you need them also to manage what's actually happening in front of the rise.
0: Yeah. I think what the analysts usually do, it's more positioning, you know, throughout the 90 minutes. So they try and tweak certain things, because obviously, as we do when we watch football, you follow the ball. You look at the players who are available within that 15 to 20 yard radius around the ball all the time. What the other scouts look at is positioning. You know, are we off the ball? What positioning players will be to receive the ball? Are we defensively set up if we lose the ball? Things like that. So, like you said, there is a place for it within any football club. But we can't be too far that side. I don't think that's always going to be the problem for me. What these analysts don't give you is technical ability. That's what it comes down to, isn't it?
2: Can I just quickly say, I think the analysis this year, I think one thing that we all can probably look at and think, is it down to the way obviously stats and things are being looked at that would drop off after 20 minutes? So we'll go for a game, you know, we'll go for it in the first 20 minutes, and then we'll sort of give ourselves that little rest period, and that's happened loads this season. And I think that has to be down to the analysis that's come back. And has it worked? It hasn't.
0: We've struggled all season with this, and Eddie Howe seems to think that, you know, it's not something that he coaches. So it's something on the field of play that the players want to leave a little bit back, and he hasn't got an answer to that. So, and again, you know, that roils me, because you're a coach. You should be asking the leadership group, what is going on? You know, who's making these decisions on the field of play? If you're not the one who's making these decisions as the head coach with your neck on the chopping block, then you should be asking the question, who's making that decision? Because, it's not been against you. Go on.
2: Can I just quickly pick up on that again? Sorry to interrupt. In regards to that, it shouldn't be Eddie Howe asking the leadership team what's happening there. He should just be saying, stop doing this. You know, if he doesn't agree with it, he should just be saying, you just keep going. You're playing for me. And he should be on the sideline going absolutely nuts if they're not doing what he wants.
0: So that's what he did. Yeah, that's exactly what he said. Yeah, he was what are we doing?
2: But when you've seen Eddie Howe on the sideline, he never goes nuts. He never goes nuts with the players.
3: He doesn't go nuts. That's not his style. But he's still...
0: That's Mad Dog's job.
3: You know, he was...
2: But I would be... Critically
3: telling Dan Burn to go forward.
0: Yeah, absolutely.
2: But as I say, you, as a manager, you should be going... If they're not doing what he wants them to do on the pitch, you should be going absolutely ballistic on the sideline.
0: Yeah, there's certainly questions that have to be answered. Last couple then, because I say time is against us. Rico Lewis, Manchester City, £30 million seems to be heavily linked. And interest is from Newcastle United because he's, again, you think about flexibility. Eddie that likes a little bit of versatility within his side. And Karim Koulibaly seems to be heavily linked to Newcastle. I mean, you know, Rico Lewis' technical profile and Koulibaly's physical presence.
3: If they're going to get Livramento.
0: Yeah, it could be a bargaining chip, couldn't it?
3: Could be a bargaining chip, absolutely.
2: Does that affect with the financial fair play if we do that sort of thing? So if we buy one player, does it sort of, we don't get as much money as we should have from the sale?
0: From the sale.
2: In regards to the,
0: it depends on how much money.
3: We're saving on what we would have been spending, so it's...
2: So it counteracts each other.
0: Counterbalance. Yeah. I mean, don't get me wrong. I mean, you've got to be looking at $60 million, aren't you, for Tino Livramento? Somebody's touted $80 million. Like I said, if he's worth $80 million, so am I. I don't see the lad at all. Defender, that is. I like him going forward. I just don't see him as a defender. And if you're buying a right back, you want defensive, you know, versatility. And I just don't see that in him. He makes too many mistakes. He switches off too many times for me at right back. Love him going forward, like I say, but not as a fullback. But, you know, for me, Rico Lewis does give you that versatility. But again, I don't see him as an ideal right back. If I was going to go for a player, I'd want somebody with a little bit more grit. And like I said, we've already named the player that I would bring in. But at 30 million quid, as Balky said, you know, is finance going to draw the line in the sand for us? And I think that is where Newcastle need to question which way we go with this one. Rico Lewis will be a stand-in for me. A bit further down the line, I think he'll be one that's pushed out eventually. But he may just be that stopgap player if they're not willing to go and pay the £50 million for the other lads mentioned. And that is virtually where we are when it comes to players. There's lots of players being named there, all very young within this group, if you like, that are heavily linked. And I'm going to say heavily linked. But again, you know,
3: heavily linked because on social media, somebody puts it out and everybody picks it up.
0: But I'm going to agree to disagree on that because these are heavily linked regarding decent backgrounds that have been linked with these ones. So there's more names. I mean, I could go down a hell of a list of names, if I'm honest with you. Like I say, it just seems to grow by the hour with Newcastle. We are indeed. Like I say, let's just quick fire wrap and predictions, if you like. So let's fire through before, you know, Ross Wilson himself, you know, which youngster out of Martinez, Palestra, Vipotnik, Ziokowski excites you most? I mean, I'd go with Palestra, if I'm honest with you. I think he's a good player. And Vietkovsky, I mean, potentially. And like I say, Martinez, yeah, who knows? But I mean, out of these guys, I mean, I would imagine you guys don't know much about any of them. So it's no point in me asking which one you would choose or all four.
4: Ziokowski and Palestra, I would take 100%. Yeah. Ziokowski just because he's from Warsaw, Poland. But Palestra, I think, will be the ideal replacement for Tino Livramento if he does go. And we already know Trippier's leaving.
0: Yeah, if you look at what Newcastle are aiming for, the first four is a keeper, right back, a midfielder, and a striker. So to me, they're all going to be gone. You know, you're going to be losing keepers, you're going to be losing the right backs, you're going to be losing your midfielders, and you're going to be losing your strikers. So if that's their aim at the start of the summer window, you know there's going to be players leaving from those positions. And I'm going to leave it at that because the boys are ready to enter the field of play. Here we go. Christopher.
5: Hello, hello, hello. How's it going?
3: Good one.
0: Very good.
5: Oh, yeah. We're back. 9:30 p.m., ladies and gents. Good show. All the way from 6:30 p.m. UK. So good stuff from the earlier boys as well. Now we're going to continue all the way until later on in the late night of in over there in the UK. The late night show is starting now, folks. Smash that like button. Don't forget to subscribe. Become a member right now.
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5: Hello, hello, everyone. Welcome to the Late Night Show. We got a few things to talk about, of course. Don't forget to smash that like button. Subscribe to the channel if you are new. Let's get those likes up, folks. How are you? Let's get those likes up. Sean, Boki, Wynn, how are you?
8: I'm good, thank you.
5: Yeah, getting there.
3: Sick of no football.
5: Yeah, we certainly need football back, but it ain't going to be until the weekend, man. It ain't going to be until the last day of the weekend, so we got to talk about whatever else is going around in the rumor mill.
3: Well, Champions League's hotting up with Bayern winning 2-0 now in Real Madrid, and Arsenal cannot score at Sporting.
5: That is true. Bayern Munich up. I mean, a bit surprising that one, but... not having a good season, Bayern Munich up to the standards, of course. But they're managing to being able to go up 2-0 against Real Madrid. That beat, that decimated Man City. So that just means the Champions League is a different beast, man. Different beast. Sporting and Arsenal tying right now. Of course, you got Barcelona, Atletico Madrid tomorrow. PSG, Liverpool tomorrow as well. I heard that Klopp is knackered. He's leaving Liverpool. Is that the end of the season or now?
3: Slot.
5: Slot. Yeah, that's right. who did I say?
3: Klopp.
5: I keep getting the two.
3: He'll end up going back there, man.
5: No. Maybe. Maybe he will. Maybe he'll go back. He took a sabbatical. Maybe that will be it. Mo Salah leaving as well. So Liverpool are looking pretty dire at the moment. Isak hasn't been the signing of the lifetime, as they thought he was going to be. So there you go. Yeah. You got a lot of good games in the Champions League. So stay tuned for that, of course. And right. So what do we got?
3: Fingers crossed for Liverpool.
5: No. I don't want anybody to win, especially English teams, man. What's the matter with you?
3: We need Liverpool to win and Aston Villa to win the Europa. Seventh place gets Champions League.
5: How about we grow some bollocks and qualify on our own? Why do we need favors from other teams? Why are we begging other teams to do us a favor?
3: Well, we've only won one European competition, and that was finished 10th in the first division.
8: Coming up with these numpty stats about this sort of thing.
5: Numpty stats. We're
8: not in any position to actually do what Wynn's talking about.
5: We're not even 10th.
8: It makes no difference what happens with these numpty stats. We're not there.
5: We're not even 10th.
8: The qualification that he's talking about.
5: Wait, what's the stats when we're 12? What do we get when we finish 12?
3: Well, we are currently 4 points off 7th.
8: No, but I'm saying, what do we get for being 12th, as Chris says?
3: You get nothing for 7th, for 12th, with potentially Champions League for 7th, another 4th.
5: Well, according to your stats, we get nothing for 7th either. So according to you, it's just land on that 10th, and then we can win the Europa League.
3: No, 7th will get win the Europa anyway, but...
5: No, but we never won anything with 7th before. We won everything the one time being 10th. So we should just be 10th. That's what we need to target, right? Right. That's according to your numpty stats. That's what we should do.
3: Well, 10th could potentially win the Conference League, which we could definitely win.
5: Yeah, you are a pro, but... how are English teams performing in the Conference League?
3: Doing very well, thank you.
5: How? What do you mean? Hey, Sean, come on, man. Listen, you expect me to sit here and just, you know... I understand we got to go back and forth. We're going to yell at each other. We're going to debate. It is late anyway, but... Sean, you are there. This is a comedy show to you, man. Listening to a guy like Wynn, he's like, come on, man. You can't argue with this guy.
8: No, I like the atmosphere. Like, you know what I mean? Like, I like the hunger to see if we're going to get there. But I just can't. And we're relying on teams. We shouldn't rely on them. It's Newcastle.
5: Exactly, man.
8: We do it our own way.
3: Always rely on other teams.
5: No.
8: And well, how does that work out for us? How does that look? Or as the teams ever worked out for us?
5: It
3: certainly worked out last season. If you want to go the bogey argument, where it was Villa cocking up that got us in the Champions League.
5: That's not good, man. How can you?
3: A season is 38 games.
5: End?
3: That's where we end up after 38 games.
5: Yeah.
3: Where every team ends up after 38 games. And there's nothing to say we can't finish 7th after 38 games.
8: And what's it to say we can't finish 12th?
3: There's nothing. Nothing to say we can't finish 15th.
8: Exactly. I was about to say, what can we go any worse?
5: Come on, man. Dude, this dude is unbelievable, man. You are just wild, man. I'm telling you. Come on. You have nothing to base your argument on. You just say things just for the sake of saying them. Okay.
3: What I'm basing my argument on is the players that we've got available.
8: And how they've done all this season.
3: They haven't done very well this season. They've had a poor season so far. Now we've got one game a week. We've got a lot of players back from injury, hopefully. We haven't had that confirmed yet. But hopefully Bruno back, Miley back.
8: But do you see any of these players actually putting a performance in, like, so the English players, where they've got the chance to go to the World Cup? Because I can see some of them backing out of challenges.
3: Well, that's going to affect their chances of getting to the World Cup, isn't it?
5: Hey, that's a statement.
3: Backing out the challenges and not performing, and Newcastle aren't winning, they won't get
5: there's nothing. But yeah, they will. There's nothing. First of all, if you go on performances and if you go on how they perform for their team, none of these players should be going to the World Cup. That's just the bottom line, because none of them have performed any good to warrant going to the World Cup and the biggest stages of it all. So that's one thing. Second of all.
3: So why are they getting
5: picked? It's nothing. No. Answer my question. Has Gordon been one of the best players, one of the best wingers of the Premier League this year?
3: In the Premier League? English?
5: Come on, man. This is insane, man.
8: Like, you've got Nick Pope playing better on the left wing.
7: Premier League. English Premier League. Yeah, win.
5: Yeah. No, English. We're not talking about the Hindu Premier League. They have a Premier League over there too. He doesn't play.
3: Which English left wing has played better in the Prem this season than Gordon?
5: So Livramento has been one of the best. Has been the best right back in the league in the season.
8: What about Jack Grealish? I think he's had a pretty good season.
5: Oh, okay, now, man. This dude is unbelievable. So Ramsdale's one of the best goalkeepers in the league.
3: No, but he's...
5: Byrne is one of the best center backs in the league.
3: Yes.
5: Harvey Barnes has been one of the best wings in the league. Come on, dude.
3: Stats-wise, yes.
5: Nah, come on, man.
3: I'm talking about English players.
8: We didn't talk about English players, and which one of the players, the six that went to the international at the start, which one of them deserves to be in the England squad to go to the World Cup? Based on this season, all of those lads deserve to be going to a Predator to a World Cup.
3: That's why they're getting picked.
8: Nah, I would only say if I was going to pick one, I would go Lewis Hall.
5: Exactly,
8: Lewis Hall for me. And if you're going to go on Gordon,
5: he's not even on, is he? Is he on the list?
8: Yeah.
5: Oh my
8: God. Yeah. He is, isn't he, on the list, isn't he?
7: So, just to put this to win, Barnes is a World Cup winner. Ramsdale is going to be potentially a World Cup winner.
5: Come on, man. If they go to the World Cup,
3: of course it could be.
7: So you think they're better English players than we've had in previous seasons? They're the best, they're the cream of the crop.
3: No, but in previous seasons, we haven't had a decent manager.
8: But you're saying Gordon. Do you think Gordon should deserve that? Because if Gordon didn't have them penalties and scored that many goals, I don't think he'd be there.
3: So you think Tuchel is picking Gordon on the fact that he scores penalties?
5: I think he picks him on the fact that he just likes him.
8: Yeah.
5: He's that easy. He just likes Gordon.
8: Because you tell me what Gordon's actually done this.
3: So that's why I like him, funnily enough.
5: No, he just likes him. That's it. There's just some the managers have fetishes. Just like you got fetishes, you like feet. You buy pictures of feet online. well, Tuchel likes, you know, going
3: don't, to that. Don't give your secret to me.
5: I'm just saying, man. That's just the bottom line. But look, let's stop acting. If we had all these players that are so great, therefore that's why they're getting called for England, we wouldn't be where we're at in the league, man. So relax. We wouldn't be there. That's just it. And maybe it just speaks volumes of or speaks of what the situation with English players is. So maybe it's not so great as people think it is. You know, but there you go. But why do you bring the argument, man? We're having a good time, but you always try to take your coping mechanism.
3: I'm just trying to find this thing. Newcastle fans bringing down Newcastle players somewhere. You're quite right, Captain Bruno.
5: No, we're being honest. You can't. If we had a good season, if we were fifth, sixth, fighting for Champions League, then I would tell you 100%. They're performing great. But we can't lie to ourselves.
3: I'm not lying.
5: What's the point of that?
8: What did you just say? They're Newcastle fans bringing down Newcastle players.
3: Newcastle fans putting down Newcastle players and not wanting them to represent their country.
8: Who did stats the other night based on, this strange thing of who started the game to get to the fact that they don't like Tonali?
5: Yeah, 100%. And Walter Mara.
3: Who says I don't like Tonali? That's rubbish as well.
5: No, because you ain't got the bollocks to say it. But you ain't got the bollocks to say it, but you bring up stats to murder him as well as Walter Mara. You put him in midfield as opposed to being where he's supposed to be, up front. So, yeah, you have these passive-aggressive talking points to annihilate our players.
3: I love Tonali. I'll be gutted if Tonali goes. Definitely one of the best midfielders we've ever had at the club.
5: Really? Man. I can't believe you're saying this.
3: Why not? What else have I ever said about Tonali?
5: Because when you bring up a stat saying that we play better when he's off the pitch,
3: I think that's facts.
5: No, just the facts that you try to switch just to fit your narrative. They're not really facts, are they?
3: Well, they are facts. He's missed six games in the Prem this season, and we won five of them.
8: Can I just say for people listening that haven't watched the previous show, this is basically just based on players who've started games, doesn't take into account substitutions, doesn't take into account how players have played. Correct. So calling out individual players based on that is absolutely ridiculous.
9: I'm going to hide three names, and would these three players come back into the Newcastle midfield? Gary Speed.
5: He'd get on for Joe Linton, no doubt.
9: Rob Lee.
5: Not over Tonali, but Bruno and him is about the same.
3: Not a chance.
9: David Batty?
3: No. Well, nah, hell Batty, if we're going to play a six, but...
5: I said Tonali,
9: that's what I mean. Like, we've had quality, you know what I mean, players, haven't we?
5: 100%. 100%. So that's why we should be playing better. It's not about lack of talent. We should be playing better. We should be in a better position in the league. So this over what Wynn says all the time about fans expecting more than we should get is all rubbish, because we got a lot of players now that can compete head to head with the best teams that we had before. So you're talking about Trippier, but you're not going to have 11 great players, man. That doesn't work like that. You got good engines, you got spare tires, you got great players, you got all of them. You got to have a good mix of them. So we shouldn't be where we're at. I mean, I don't know. It could be good comparing them, you know, like Kevin Keegan, when he proved to be back, like when we were back and competing for leagues. Did we ever finish in mid-table? I can't remember.
3: No,
5: he was spending
3: more than we're paying higher wages than anybody else.
5: With the spending, man. Spending.
3: We're breaking the world
5: transfer record. We're breaking records,
3: too.
5: You wanted
3: to go back there.
5: We breaking records too, man. See, we have the same argument all the time.
3: What records are we breaking now?
5: We bought our
3: selling records.
5: We broke our center forward. We paid the highest amount on Walter Mara. We broke our own record.
3: We broke our own record.
5: Yeah.
8: Wynn, can I just quickly pick you up on that? Kevin Keegan bought Shearer in his last season. Before that, he hadn't paid anything over the odds for any real player.
7: I don't think he paid over the odds for Shearer. Shearer was the best player in the world.
3: But we're paying multi-million pounds when nobody else was playing
5: Man United always paid a lot of money, man. Stop lying. Chelsea in the late 90s always played a lot of money, man.
3: I've done all the figures, man.
7: So before Shearer was bought, what was the biggest thing that happened in Newcastle? What was the biggest buy?
3: Selling Andy Cole.
7: So we made more on one player than Keegan. So there was other clubs buying players for that amount of money because we sold Andy Cole for 7 million.
3: There was only us and Man United competing then.
5: Chelsea spent a lot of money when they
3: No, the Chelsea 90s. Weren't even in the race then.
5: Late 90s, man.
3: Chelsea weren't at the race.
5: Arsenal. You just look at what Arsenal's squad was worth at that time.
3: Arsenal didn't come anywhere near us in the transfer
5: market. Nah, get at it. But they just beat the hell out of us. That's how easy it was. Yeah, maybe we
7: hang
5: just
7: on, spent hang on. You talk about that, but we'd just been promoted. So, you know, we spent a lot because we didn't have the same squad as the rest of them teams.
5: Just like Sunderland did now.
7: A lot spent.
3: The promotion squad did exactly what Eddie did with our squad. Went from promotion to third as opposed to promotion to fourth. And then we were second the next two seasons.
7: So the promotion squad, which he wasn't spent a fortune on, he managed to get the best out of them as well because he got one at the third.
3: Exactly the same as Eddie did, aye?
7: And then in the fourth
3: season, he finished sixth.
7: And where's Eddie at the minute?
3: We are knackered. Well, in his fourth season, he finished seventh.
7: So we did worse that season than where we're now in Eddie's progress.
5: Come on, man. We're good.
3: Well, after that, I just went downhill after that.
7: Well, it has went downhill. We finished this season. Finally, it's went downhill.
3: I'm talking about Keegan's team went downhill after that.
5: And by the way, Niall Powell brings in a good point. We don't need to break records to get good players. I agree with that. 100%.
3: But so, if you do break records, you will get good players. Not just good players.
5: No, not really. Well, not really. It depends on who you spend on, man. Money is just what one man decides his asset is worth and what the other guy is deciding to pay.
3: Get away.
5: Whatever.
3: Thank you for that economics lesson.
5: No, because you're the numpy that doesn't get it. I can charge $100 million for Trippier. If there's a numpty out there that buys him, well, that's a numpty. That doesn't mean that Trippier is worth $100 million. So we can go on about this all day.
3: If there's somebody prepared to pay $100 million for Trippier, that's what he's worth. Dead simple.
5: No, it isn't.
7: So win-win. Just quickly on that, we're not breaking records. What's the most expensive winger we've ever bought?
3: It's all relative, man.
5: No, you can't. Never will lose the argument.
7: You're talking about records. Who's the most expensive winger we've ever bought?
3: In real terms, probably Ginola.
7: In real terms, we paid £4 million for Ginola.
3: Exactly, £4 million then, man. £4 million then.
7: We spent £55 million on Elanga, so you're seeing inflation's gone up. What, 100?
3: Football inflation, Christ. Of course it has.
7: Jesus.
5: No, it hasn't. What year? What year was that? 19...
3: Shearer, world record, yeah, 15 million. What's the world record now? 190 million.
5: What year was the Ginola signing? 95, 96?
3: 96.
5: 96. So let's see what £4 million in 96 is in 2026. That's literally 30 years from now. Literally.
7: Do you want to look at the gifted memberships where we're looking at the figures?
5: Sean Theme Park, thank you very much, man. Appreciate you. Christina Cage is not a member no more. Oh, Boki, you made it that mad she canceled her membership? Come on, man. What's going on here, man? Thank you. Welcome, Christina. Welcome back. Joe Linton as well. And Eden Ray, welcome to the membership club. Talks of the devil. Well, you can tell one is not going to renew, but there you go. Cheers, man. Appreciate it. And as well as Candyman 10. Welcome to the membership. Thank you very much, Sean Theme Park. Thank you, bro. Appreciate you very much indeed. So let me tell you this. Based on 26 inflation data, £4 million in 1996 has the same purchasing power as approximately £9.75 million. So it's just six, about five-ish, you know. Come on, man.
3: That's general inflation.
5: No, general inflation, that's the way it works,
3: you're
5: bro.
3: You're talking utter rubbish, by the way.
5: No, it's not really.
3: July 1995, when we bought Ginola for $2.5 million, by the way.
5: Let's just go 100% that, right?
3: July 1995.
5: Just go crazy and double that. Let's say it's not worth $9 million no more. It's worth $20 million right now. Let's double that. It's still not enough for you to say world-class winger, man.
3: Shut up, man.
5: No. You're losing the argument.
3: I'm not losing the argument.
9: So who is the highest transfer record? Then do you know?
3: 190 million for not Mbappe, man. The Neymar. Brazilian.
5: It was 200 something million. But you can't say that because Shearer was the world transfer record at the time at what 15 million, something like that. That is equivalent to 200 million now. Well, actually, 5 years ago, I think, or 6 years ago, when he went to PSG. It's not the same, man. No matter how you want to look at it, inflation didn't go up like that. It's not that big of a difference.
3: Yes, it did in football.
5: Is it? It's just that, listen.
3: Right, in July 95, when we signed Ginola for £2.5 million, the world record transfer then was Gianluca Vialli for $12 million, which is six times what Ginola cost. Well, five times what Ginola cost. So you're looking at five times $2.5 million, $12.5 million. So five times what we paid for.
5: If you're pausing your line, man, I'm not trying to hear all that crap.
3: It's 210 million, which is exactly what the current world record is. It's all relative, man.
5: No, it isn't.
8: You're saying Elanga's worth 55 million? Is that the point that you're proving?
3: That's not the point I'm proving at all. What I'm saying is you can't compare transfer prices just with retail price index from 1995.
8: Tell you what, then. Let's forget all about prices. Who's the better player, Ginola or Aim Elanga? Even if they were signed for around the same price in each time, who picked the best player? Keegan or how? Who's the better player?
3: But Keegan, obviously.
8: So even if they were worth exactly the same, and how many times better was Ginola than Aim Elanga?
3: Much, much, much better.
9: That's what I've always
3: thought. You want an argument, pick a different subject.
9: That's what I've always thought.
3: Elanga's been a flop.
8: So in your view, even if we use your figures and say the costs were, in relative terms, exactly the same, the better signing's been Ginola and he was a million times better than Elanga?
3: I didn't say a million times better, but considerably better.
8: So that blows that argument out of the water again, doesn't it?
3: No. But how many people were signing £2.5 million wingers in 1995? He was the best available winger.
5: No matter who we had in that squad, it wasn't insane, it as worth as the one that Arsenal had. They had unbelievable players. Unbelievable players. So no matter how you want to sugarcoat it, dress it up, it's just impossible. So listen, man, we had a good team at the time. But we got a good team now. We don't have numpties playing around. We got a pretty good team, and we should be a lot better than we are. That's the argument. Ain't that right, Sean?
9: Yeah, absolutely. I was just about to say, though, if Ginola was worth $2.2 million, what's he worth this current value now if he was playing now then?
3: $100 million.
9: You know, times have changed, but obviously...
3: Exactly, that's what you're not prepared to buy is Ginola now.
9: And if Shearer was worth $50 million,
5: first of all, Ginola wouldn't be $100 million. Let's not lie, man. Ginola wouldn't be $100 million.
8: But no. Can I just ask that? How much would Ginola be when we signed him? Would be the question, not how much would he be worth when we had him, because obviously he became a world class player.
7: How much would he be worth when we first signed him?
3: Well, we know how much he was worth.
9: No. So what you mean, like, if we sign him now, kind of thing?
7: Yeah, if we signed, if well, we signed actually, him now.
10: Yeah, that's hold on, because the chat brings up a good point. I mean, Becca says the past is the past. Let's talk about the current, the present. And of course, Tracy says, "What's with the Walter Mayer title? Still not sure what it's about." Let's talk about that because it leads us to. Well, we just spoke about the record. We broke the record when we bought Walter Mayer, so that should account for something. Yeah, that means a lot. That means a lot. So it looks like Borussia Dortmund is targeting Nick Walter Mayer. That's a pretty big club. They for him to be a potential replacement for Serhou Guirassy, who we were linked with a while back. Goal scoring machine, to be honest, at the moment. And recent reports suggesting that Guirassy is targeting a move away from Dortmund this summer. And the black and yellows are on the lookout for a potential replacement for the forward. Walter Mayer has so far insisted that he is not considering a move away from the Premier League. But situation could change in the summer, depending on how the remainder of the season unfolds. I mean, of course, when you're going to want him gone, any other sensible fan will, you know, riot at the thought of Walter Mayer leaving. I don't want him gone. I think he's the future of Newcastle United. He needs to be a center forward. Stop fighting around with his position. He's a center forward, and that's that. We got to play to his strengths. No matter how you want to look at it, of course, we're going to have other better players, probably. I don't know. Other important players, certainly. But at the end of the day, he's the center forward. He is the one scoring the goals. You have to cater your game towards him. He's the one that has to score the most goals. Therefore, this messing around with the center forward is not going to take us anywhere. It hasn't worked so far this season at all. So I'm assuming everybody would agree, except Wayne, everybody would have a brain, that we can't keep doing the same experiment over and over and over and over again. 4-3-3 is dead. Dead. Deader than a dead duck swimming at the Dead Sea. And with Wayne's sex life. Dead, you know that's knackered.
11: We are knackered.
10: So that's it. Ain't that right, Wynn? You agree with that?
3: I agree with the last bit.
10: You're knackered? We already know. Don't you worry.
11: Love it.
3: But, estimated 1995 squad cost. Newcastle, 27. Newcastle, 27 million.
10: Come on, man.
3: Arsenal, 12 million. Man United, 14 million.
10: Dude. You're boring people to death, man. They're telling us to move
3: I'm
10: on.
3: I'm telling you, going back. That's facts.
10: No, it is. Just because you're reading from some,
7: How can you see estimated squad costs as facts? I think the clue's acting.
10: Oh, my goodness.
3: Do you want to see this?
10: That's good. That's good.
3: Just look at the difference between 27, 12, and 14.
10: That's good. That
3: double.
10: Is good, that, man.
3: Double. The estimated cost of our squad was double everybody else's.
10: Stop talking about estimate and putting facts in the same sentence, man. It doesn't work like that. But give me your thoughts on Walter Mayer, man, because Borussia Dortmund is a big club. So if they come knocking for him, then we're in a dodgy situation. I'm telling you.
3: Germany, I think it'll be Bayern will come knocking for Walter Mayer.
10: Oh, so you're saying we're in the worst position then?
3: I don't know. It depends what we do with him.
10: Yeah, of course it does, man. But we're here to talk. So I didn't know if you knew that. I don't know what you want to do. You want to cut the music
3: on?
10: I'm telling
3: you, it depends. How we can incorporate him in the team. How he can incorporate into our team. It's not all one-way traffic.
10: But look at that.
3: And if we can't, we'll certainly not lose any money on him.
10: But look at this, because that's why the chat is good, because they put comments like this. Love Walt, but if it's over 60, we need to get him going.
3: We need to make a profit on it.
10: But listen, it might, but why? We shouldn't even be entertaining selling them. That's the problem. See, you see how your little agendas come out. You're entertaining.
3: No, because if I'm given the choice between selling Walter Mayer for 69 million, and selling Livramento for 69 million. Bye bye, Nico.
10: So,
3: but I would rather keep Livramento than Walter Mayer.
10: Are you serious?
3: I'm absolutely serious.
10: Dude, you can get, and you got your priorities mixed up, man. Bad, man. Bad. No wonder Hazel just chucked you, man. But listen, Nick, as a fullback, is not as important.

0: we'd be not. Oh my yeah, God. We keep saying that because those are facts. There's not estimation there. Those are facts. Without Voltimare's goals, where would we be?
1: And that was never sustainable. 5 goals and 6 shots.
0: Well, you wouldn't know. You just got to keep playing them and see.
1: We did, but 23 games.
0: No, we didn't, man. And first of all, you're not discovering America. You play your center forward there, whether he scores or not.
1: We did, and it didn't work.
0: So why didn't Isak go to midfield then when he stopped scoring? Because he stopped scoring like a few times.
1: He never stopped scoring.
2: But none of our strikers are scoring, are they?
3: Can we just pull out this conversation and talk about in regards to any player that's played up front for this season?
2: Exactly.
3: None of them have succeeded because the coach and staff haven't set the team up to actually play with them. They're up there like bloody lonely lambs in the middle of a field looking around thinking, well, where the hell's everybody else? That's the big problem. The only time we've actually changed and people have been close to a player is when Golden Boy gets played up there and he gets a load of players around him.
1: And why? Because he's got the mobility and the pace to create the space and bring the players up around him, which Golden Boy hasn't got.
3: Why don't they do the same for other strikers?
1: We tried it for 23 games and it didn't work.
3: So we tried pushing our team up for 23 games to play with a striker.
1: Yeah, no, and Waltimore couldn't do the job.
0: Waltimore
1: couldn't do the job.
0: This thought process is so mind-boggling, right? You buy a center forward. He stops scoring goals.
1: He's not a center forward.
0: He is. He's always played there. So it's just the bottom line. You can lie to yourself all you want to, but he's played center forward all his life. Therefore, he's a center forward. That's how it works. So he's played there. He stopped scoring goals. And we think, you know what? I'm just going to put him in midfield. That's going to be the solution. Because if he doesn't score, he goes to midfield. That's the solution for a center forward not scoring. It's unbelievable. This is insane. It's blasphemy and heresy.
1: And suddenly what happened? We started winning games.
0: No, man, we won one game against Villa, man. The other one against Tottenham. And it was all rubbish after that, man. Get out of here. Come on, win. Stop lying, bro.
1: I'm not lying.
0: One of the facts that you estimated we were going to be somewhere, but the facts remain, my brother, that we bottled every important game out there. It's just the bottom line. Those are facts. I'm not even going to mention the Macam game. One that was an atrocity both times away at home. So come on, dude. You know, I don't understand. How can you defend this?
1: Who was up front at Joker Park?
0: We don't play there no more. But anyway, they don't play there anymore. But yeah, it was Voltimare. Funny enough, the only cross that was given to him, he scored, unfortunately, against us. So maybe we should have given him more balls on the other end, and maybe things would have been different.
1: We've been doing that for 23 games.
0: No. It's a system problem, and that's your thing.
1: Agree, you can't it's a recognize. Problem.
0: Yeah, so fix the system. Don't try to switch the player. That's never a solution, man.
1: We're not going to switch the system overnight.
0: The 4-3-3 is dead. Simple. You got to go and figure out another way of playing with Nick Voltimare. You agree with that? The 4-3-3 is dead?
1: We have had all of our success playing 4-3-3 high press.
3: What did you just say there? High press. So you're playing Voltimare up front and we stopped playing high press. Why was that? That would have worked
1: because he couldn't do the job.
3: That would have worked. No, but yeah, for a high press, you're talking about all players pushing forward, not just one.
1: Yeah, but you're talking about Voltimare being mobile, cutting off the keeper's pass.
3: Why did we stop doing that when Voltimare was up there? Because you put a high press on.
1: Because Voltimare wasn't doing it.
3: But you put a high press on. He
1: was stood like a statue surrounded by 3 centre-backs.
3: You put a high press on with the wingers we've got and the midfield we've got, and Voltimare's there to pick up the pieces. He's proven he can play some class balls. That would be brilliant for us. So why did we stop doing that?
1: Because it wasn't working.
0: First of all,
3: we never did it.
1: He didn't do it for 23 games and he couldn't
3: So hang on. In them 23 games, we paid a high press.

0: No.
1: Well, no, we couldn't because he wasn't doing his job. Well,
0: That's the exact point.
2: In that, but it's
1: because he wasn't doing his job.
2: You can't blame the present not being there for only one player, man.
1: No, you can't, because that's not his game.
2: No, but you can't blame. So what happened to the wingers? They can't press? Say the only one, the numpty one that can't do it is the center forward. Perfect. What about the rest of the team?
1: Because the rest of the team have got their hands full dealing with a fullback, so we're not getting any attention from Baltimore. Look at Gordon. Gordon will run along that lane, preventing the goalie passing, easy pass to the fullback in plenty space.
2: Kevsky is asking you, where the hell did the 23 games come from, Wendy? Yeah, exactly. Because that math is not mathing. I was going to ask you that as well.
1: Do you know how many games we've played this season?
2: How many?
1: 48.
2: Right. So you're saying that he played, after he stopped scoring goals, Eddie gave him 23 games and he didn't work there.
1: He scored in 28. A 2 in 23.
2: I guarantee you he's had less games playing center forward than you think. And by the way, again, we get into this game that's unbelievable. We switch the player. He's supposed to play there, but we switch him just because he stopped. You know? But why didn't we have the same thought process when Gordon was rubbish on the left wing, and then Eddie Howe, instead of subbing him out, he would put him up front. He would be rubbish up front as well. And then he would sub him out eventually during the game. Remember that part? Because it's easy to forget. Remember that? When he was absolutely bad at left wing, instead of subbing him out, Eddie Howe would put him up front. He would be as bad as on the left wing. And then he would sub him out eventually.
1: Well, you see, he
2: kept wanting to give him an opportunity to get himself in the game. It didn't work. But when it comes to Valtamara, out. Or put him in midfield.
3: But
2: you know, you see...
3: According to the stats, you know, like the rating stats you're going to go on, I've just looked up, right? And according to, like, FootMob, his average rating is 6.4 for the season and 6.6. So he's not, it's an average, you know what I mean? That's what they're saying. So he's doing something decent to get all right ratings, but that's playing out of position. Not playing as a striker, playing as a midfielder. He was both as a striker. You should have been playing...
2: Exactly. He's the most scapegoated player in the history of Newcastle United in the last probably 100 years and 130 odd years. It's unbelievable. Unbelievable, you know. And so-called fans want him out and, you know, want him sacked and want to sell him back to Dortmund. You know, they would entertain 60 million, some say. Come on, man. It's unbelievable. You can't. Okay, now we're about to lose Valtamara. We're about to lose Tonali. We're about to lose everybody. And, hey, if they don't want to be in the tune, let them go. You know, we just inflate our chest and tune, army, but we're going to be back in the Stone Ages.
1: Not a question of inflating your chest.
2: Yeah, it is, actually. Instead of saying, you know what, mate, why do you
1: want to
2: leave?
1: Can we make something better for you? Yeah, we don't want them here.
2: Well, no, but that's easy because you can't handle people anyway. You're not a people person. But, for example, things happen. Things happen all the time. But I could inflate my chest and say, you know what, if you don't want to be here on the channel, blah, blah, blah, blah, blah. But instead, I'm like, calm down. Let's talk. What happened? Let's come up with a solution. Let's get it together. Let's find a way. That's how managing people work, man. Stop being like that, Win.
3: Can I just
2: you
3: say
2: have
3: a,
2: Win? You have a Win, diamond you're, in
1: you're,
2: your
1: you're,
2: bench.
1: You're the one that started all this off, by the way.
4: You're talking about Valtamara not scoring goals. He scored on average one in two goals when he started up front. That's not a bad aim average for any striker, especially one that your team's not actually a striker.
3: And then when he scored his goals, didn't we? Everybody was going, oh, who needs Isaac? Look what we've got now. We've got Walter Martin. He scored his debut, didn't he?
1: That was at the start, yeah.
3: Yeah.
4: Do you know what the worst thing is? Wynn was the biggest advocate of Walter Martin when he signed. He was the one sitting there going,
1: he's a great player. He's not a centre-forward.
2: Until he had to compete with Gordon, and then of course you can't do that. Yeah. You can't do that in Wynn's eyes. But you know, listen, anybody who have a brain would love Valtamara to be on their team, and that's we can't afford to let people go like that. We can't do it because now what are we going to do? Now what are we going to do? We're going to have to sign a striker. Another 80 million. And he has to be somebody that runs. But we already got Wissa there, by the way. So
3: what's he done?
2: He's not working either. He's fast. And, you know, he can get out there. He's got a good shot. He's very similar to Isak. So what's going on? Oh, he's not fit. Oh, yeah, that's right. Yeah. Okay. I already got them engraved in my memory. Osula, very similar to Isak. Oh, but he's a numpty. He can't, headless chicken, you know, blah, blah, blah. Always the excuses. You see what I'm saying? That prevent us from getting to the main problem. And, of course, Wynn is going to look away at his OnlyFans website, making sure that he's swiping right on Tinder. You know, he's gonna be involved in that right now, ignoring the facts in front of him. No estimation here, Wynn. Only facts. So
1: from the 25th of October, 2025, to the 10th of February 2026, when he started 23 Premiership games, he scored 3 goals at centre forward. It was only against Man City away.
2: But why?
1: That he was dropped back to attacking midfield, what? Second striker, attacking midfield, second.
2: Okay,
1: striker.
2: Games he played. Right. Let's just say you're right. End.
1: I am right.
2: No, let's just say you're right. End. And what's your statement? So every player that doesn't play good in their position, we just move around.
1: I'm saying you cannot afford to go 23 games.
2: Can we afford to have a goalkeeper that's giving up goals, left and right, wasting points? What do? We put him at midfield. We put him at right wing.
1: Got available, doesn't it?
3: How many goals did Callum Wilson score?
1: Goalkeeper's a specialist position.
3: You know how many goals did Callum Wilson score? And he was our main striker for a while. He was slow.
2: We weren't playing that for the 4-3-3 high press. Only we play with Isak. That's it. We didn't play with
1: Callum
2: Wilson.
1: Stats for Newcastle were outstanding.
3: He was on the bench, plus he had an injury list, but he didn't score that many goals. He didn't get 20 goals a season.
2: They were outstanding on the bench.
1: He did get 20 goals a season.
3: What, every season?
1: Not every season, no, because he was injured most of the time.
3: But they, yeah.
1: But the one season when he was injury-free, he got 20.
3: But wasn't he like once in a blue moon?
2: I remember last year when Wynn said Wilson, guarantee Wilson's going to get 10 goals. I think he barely got one, I think. So there you go, man. Come on.
1: Never going to get
2: him. You're not good for predictions, Wynn. But hopefully we have some good-minded people in there and don't sell Walter Mara. Go on, Bogey.
4: Earlier this season, somebody saying that they were waiting for Wissa to get back because he would be, what type of bullet was it, Wynn?
1: He was going to be the silver bullet, yep. Still could be.
4: What happened there?
1: Well, we're still waiting. See if he gets fit.
2: This dude is criminal, man. I swear to God. Lee wants us to talk about the defense for once. Absolutely abysmal. Well, again, I think it's a team effort, man. I don't necessarily think it's... because it's easy to say, again... easy to apply the Walter Mata rule. You know, you just swap players. Chow is not good. Wynn has an issue with Chow after his best signing all season.
1: No. One of the reasons the defense has been so bad for a large chunk of the season is because they were getting the ball off Walter Mata and clearing it.
2: Oh, Walter Mata is the... Oh, I get it. That's
5: poor. That's really poor from him.
2: Oh my God, we have managed to get to Walter Mata from the defense. It is insane, man. The good thing is I maintain my convictions. I remember one play where Gordon gave up the ball on the right wing, I think, and everybody and their mama here blamed him for that goal, that 20 million things happened in between. And I said, hey, look, it's not his fault. Because he just lost the ball. Doesn't mean that everybody else needs to crumble. If he can't lose the ball playing right wing somewhere around there, then what are we doing? So I defended Gordon in that particular play. It's a shoot.
1: Right to.
2: But a numpty here is going to say that Voltamata lost the ball in his box as a striker, and therefore we're knackered in the back. You know, it's just unbelievable.
1: We know what the problem with the defense has been this season.
2: It's the whole team. We don't know how to defend.
1: Because the ball being injured.
2: Oh, my God. Man, this is insane, man.
1: The whole team's got seven games together, five clean sheets. So why did he drop them two?
4: Why did he drop Tino then against Barcelona and bring Trips in?
1: I've got no idea. Why did he do the same against Sunderland? No idea.
4: So you're talking about your best players, your best defence, and you're putting best them defense. Stats there, which you're putting them stats out there to prove it. You're playing the two biggest games of the season, the Barcelona game and the Sunderland game, and he drops the best defence of the season.
1: I agree. What's your problem?
4: Well, my problem is Eddie Howe. That's a terrible.
3: That's the manager. That's the manager.
1: And do I agree with what he did? No, I don't.
2: Well, you didn't voice it at the time anyway. It's easy to say
1: yes,
2: now.
1: Yes, I did.
2: Anyway.
1: I did. I would have definitely had Byrne playing against the Mackens.
2: Andy, I've never heard you say that, by the way.
4: No, he did. And what was your reason for that?
2: Maybe on
4: the Ireland. He was a local lad and he would show passion.
2: Yeah, well, I agree with that. That's something he would say, definitely.
4: And then we had a terrible game against Barcelona and didn't show any passion and didn't shout at players. And I got back, he isn't a local lad against Barcelona.
1: what I'm saying is I would have kept the Chelsea defence for Barcelona, but I would have had Byrne back for Sunderland.
2: This local lad nonsense, man, I swear to God, man, it's just unbelievable. And I hear it, you know, all the time, too. Listen, our whole team is a mess. Bruno said it best one time before the manager decided to, you know,
1: gag him.
2: go against him and say that he was wrong for saying we were a mess. We were a mess. And that's just the bottom line. You know, the whole team can't figure out how to perform. And that's the main issue, really, at this moment in time. But, you know, we just got to figure it out. We got 7 games, and the truth will be laid out in front of us. You know, it's already, we can already tell how it's going to, what is going to happen, really. You know, something, again,
1: you're almost wishing for it to happen, aren't you?
2: No, not at all. I'm balanced. An objective, man. I don't do this nonsense that you do. You know, when we go out there to tune, we go to the stadium, we drink some pint, we eat some good food, some proper sausages, some hockey sticks, you know, hockey pucks, the little black thing. You know, we eat all that, we have a good time. But when I'm here, I'm doing a job. I'm doing my job, man. I don't do this, you know, get pissed on camera, you know, for the hell of it. So, 7 games. Seven games. That's just the bottom line. We got 7 games, and we shall see. My assessment doesn't change. We already got into this position where we have to wait for other teams, where we have to wait for miracles from our players, from our team. So, you know, it's done for me. I don't want to be in this position again next season. Even if we finish in Conference League, nothing changes. We can get there by the skin of our teeth. That doesn't change anything. The progress has been abysmal, and, you know, there you go. But I think I agree with you, Wynn, in the sense, I don't know if you're saying this, I think you're just saying it just to say it, but the PIF or CEO will not get rid of Eddie Howe if we finish in Europe. If we barely scrape and barely get there because Arsenal wins and Aston Villa loses and Man United ties and, you know, all these things happen, then... I agree with you. He's not going to be sacked. I think that's the wrong way of looking at things. You got to look at progress. You got to look at everything that's going on and make that a proper assessment. But, you know, we don't make decisions here. We just got to ride the waves. That's it. And so that's that. You would agree that if 20 other teams get results and that's why how we qualify, you celebrate that. You parade that. I think that's rubbish. Mediocrity. I don't want to celebrate that crap. But, you know, it is what it is.
1: at the end of a season, every team gets what they deserve.
2: Do you still
4: think we can get 21 points out of these last seven games?
1: Well, of course we can.
4: But you said you thought there was a good chance that we would.
1: Yeah, looking at the fixtures, you would say there is a good chance, apart from Arsenal away, obviously. But they look as though they've hit another bump in the road.
4: So you think out the last seven Premier League games, we're potentially going to pick... So in the worst case scenario, how much do we pick up? How many points? I know it's zero, but in your view, if we don't pick up the 21, how many should we be picking up from these last seven games?
1: Well, we should be picking up at least 11, I would say, which would be three home wins and two away draws.
4: Fair enough. Mm. Where does that get one in the league?
1: Not high enough. Bye-bye.
2: Okay. So all that positive nonsense is for no reason. Right.
1: Because it's still absolutely possible to get 21 points and finish seventh.
2: So it looks like when we were linked with Saeed El Malaz, according to Sport Bild, that's pretty much debunked now because his family has reportedly turned down an approach from Newcastle United, who represent the 19-year-old. The El Malaz family responded to Newcastle's interest by indicating that the young attacker is leaning towards a move to Brighton this summer. The German's family sees a move to Brighton more appealing for his development than Newcastle. So, wow, that's eye-opening and very, very eye-opening once again. That's interesting. What do you make of that?
1: Well, it depends on, have we actually made an approach? And if so, how do the figures compare between the two? I don't know. Who says we made this Built again? Is it? I'm not knocking Built, by the way, because they've got good information.
2: Yeah, well, I think we made an approach. But
1: by the way, Mbappe's got one back for Real Madrid in the 74th minute.
2: I think we made an approach, but he plays choosing to go to Brighton. That's shocking to me going over there. Yeah, it is what it is. I mean, that just puts things into perspective. We may be moonwalking from the good old times. We may be going backwards, and you're not paying attention to. You're not seeing the light, mate. You're not seeing the light. In other news, according to iNews, Mark Douglas says Newcastle are looking to sign four first team starters this summer. A goalkeeper. Thank you, by the way, to Connor again, keeping us updated on social media, as well as on our private live news forum and everything else. Doing a great job, getting news from all over the place, giving us stories to talk about. According to iNews, Mark Douglas, Newcastle are looking to sign four first-team starters this summer. A goalkeeper, a striker, a right-back, and a midfielder are seen as priority positions for the club. The report goes on to say two of Tonali, Bruno Tino, and Gordon will likely leave this summer. So out of Tonali, Bruno Tino, and Gordon, with European qualification unlikely. Ooh, when you're not, you didn't want to hear that. And another trip to Champions League out of reach. You still say that we can finish Champions League? The recruiting strategy of the Magpies will be influenced by financial considerations and constraints. So we're still talking about constraint. We just sold the stadium, haven't used ESAC money. We're still talking about constraints. You make it make sense. I don't know how that makes sense. But so what do you guys make of that? We're looking to sign four first-team starters, midfielder, right-back, striker, and a goalkeeper. So your wish will come true that Waltomata, they're probably looking for a replacement to Waltomata. They're looking for a replacement to goalkeeper, maybe Trafford. I think we're going to go back for Trafford. That's just my instinct. right back and midfielder, because they think Tonali, Bruno, Tino, or Gordon, two of the four will leave. So what do you make about that? That's incredible. That's insane, man. Losing two of those.
1: If I was picking two to lose, it would be Tonali and Gordon.
2: Of course.
1: Both to Man City. And we'll get...
2: Gordon ain't going to, but they don't want a player like him, man. Trust me. They want a team player.
1: Gordon is exactly that, team player.
2: Yeah, okay. He'll tell. Well, but to be fair, you got a point. He ain't got the bollocks to tell Pep Guardiola he doesn't want to play on the right or the left. You know, he that only goes with certain people. So, anyway, continue.
3: Obviously, we're going to need a right back.
1: Didn't say he wouldn't play on the right. He said he didn't enjoy playing on the right.
3: I don't enjoy it.
2: Yeah. Imagine, Sean. Imagine you telling your boss, "I don't enjoy doing this. Can I be somewhere else?" You know, again.
3: I don't enjoy going to work, but can I have a year off today? Yeah. No.
2: It's insane.
3: You know, you should be able to play anywhere really up front if that's where you're going to play. But
2: I mean, we asked Voltomada to play in midfield, and he's a center forward. Exactly. So why can't we ask Gordon to play on the right if it fits the team? Anyway,
1: Voltomada to play in midfield because he was failing at center forward.
3: Stick him in goal.
2: And Gordon has failed at left back for a good part of the season. And for a good part of the season, he was failing at center forward as well. So, you know, but that's just me using common sense. I mean, my bad. I forgot.
1: Feel it left wing.
2: A left wing.
1: I don't think he did feel it left wing.
2: Of course you did. By the way, he just only scored his second goal as a striker from open play in like 100 years. So let me just remind you of that.
1: That's not his position.
2: Oh,
4: so how many goals did he score from left wing, Wayne, when he was playing left wing? Not including penalties, how many goals did he score from there?
1: Three, I think.
4: Zero?
1: Well, I can remember one against Man City.
2: So interesting. You would get rid of Tonali and Gordon. Bucky, who would you let go if out of the four, if it was up to you?
4: Definitely Gordon. I think he's one that we can't let go. Probably Tino at right back, just simply down to his injury. His injury problems that he's had. You know, it'll be 100%. He's got injury problems, and potentially that's just going to keep on happening to him. Look at Botman.
2: Sean, what do you think?
3: I say Gordon and Tino. Yeah.
2: Yeah.
3: Because obviously,
2: I would agree with that 100%, because I think that we can live without Gordon. It's not really anything special. Hasn't been doing anything special this season, and we can live without Tino simply because he's a fullback out of all of them. You can replace a fullback easier than anybody else, really, than an attacker or a midfielder like Bruno or Tonali. And Tino, you know, is a fullback. It's not the end of the world, man. It's just. Really, is that easy? It's not the end of the world. You can go get Hernandez, for God's sake. Much better than Tino.
1: Lewis Hall's a different kettle of fish, man. I wouldn't be happy seeing Lewis Hall go at all.
2: Well, if you give me to choose Lewis Hall or Tino, I would definitely choose to keep Lewis Hall, no doubt. But I would do everything in my power to keep Tonali and Bruno. I mean, those two need to stay. If you get rid of one of them too, then you, what the hell kind of midfielder you got? I mean,
4: the sad thing is, we might not have had to have even been discussing this if we'd finished, if we'd had a good season. We'd maybe have been potentially losing one of them. But now, because of the season we've had, we're looking at losing two of them, and there's still potential out there to lose three of them. That's a massive loss to this squad.
2: What's evident, Boki, is that whether we like to admit it or not, it's the facts are in front of you to see. The project has not even stalled. It's going backwards. Really, we stole the car uphill. We're starting to go backwards, and some fans want to admit it. Some fans don't. But players don't care about your feelings. They care about facts, and they don't see that. They might not see that this is going anywhere or any farther. Even Bruno, the Bruno rumors are not there just for the sake of being rumors, man. There's something there. right? And you can't blame the guy. You can love Newcastle all you want to, but if it ain't working, then he's going to have to try to find his luck somewhere else where he can maybe win championships. He'll always be able to come back to Newcastle. That's never going to go anywhere. But that is a problem because, I repeat myself once again, it's easy to say this is Newcastle United. If you don't want to stay here, leave. But when everybody's trying to leave, then you have a problem that you need to fix. I don't know how to fix that. There are some underlying issues with this whole situation. Because if Bruno is tempted to leave, if Tonali is tempted to leave, and Tino and Gordon, and now you got Isak left already in not so desired ways, then you're in a very tough situation. I mean, you're going to have Burn is never going to want to leave. But what does that tell you? You know, I'm afraid of that. I don't want to go back to the Stone Ages again that Wynn enjoys so much about, you know, just because he got a discount on the season ticket. That's what you care about.
1: And if you do have to go back to that, who's the best manager to get you out of that?
2: Somebody else other than Howe.
1: I disagree. I think you could pick any manager you want and they wouldn't have the CV that Howe's got for bringing on bad players, turning them into good players,
2: You don't need to bring bad players, man. You need to bring good quality players. You don't have to buy championship players. We are not in that position.
4: But you need to bring good players. You're bringing that up as well. In regards to Howe's CV, how many young players has he developed at Newcastle? And at obviously previous clubs he's managed, Burnley and Bournemouth, how many players has he actually developed over the years?
1: I can only speak for Newcastle at the minute. I would need to talk to a Bournemouth fan to get the Bournemouth
4: skills. Fair enough. So we'll just use Newcastle. How many young players has Livermore, he developed?
1: Livermore, Hall, Maley, Anderson.
4: Well, Anderson wouldn't have developed if he'd still been here. Hall and Tino.
1: He wouldn't have developed as quickly as he has developed.
4: Hall and Tino
1: Did he develop because of the groaning he got here? Hall and Livramento?
4: Well, certainly. Hall and Livramento were bought in as potential first team players. They weren't cheap players that were bought in.
1: No.
4: What I'm saying is young players at the club. Who's he developed for young players at the club?
1: Well, he hasn't because the academy.
4: That's the exact point.
1: The academy's been crap.
4: But he's had chances. We've talked about this. Let's not go down that. He's had chances. So if the project now is that we're going to bring young players in, either Howe has to change as completely as a manager, develop to get them into the team, or we need a manager who's willing to do that.
1: Bruno and Botman. And he's
2: out. That's old news, Wynn.
4: They were proven players. They weren't
1: players, man. Not all of them. £1 million players.
2: But say you're right. What? This so long ago, man. What about now? That's the thing you're not getting.
1: What do you mean so long ago?
2: Because Isak is not here.
1: The reason Isak isn't here is because Howe turned him from a reasonable player into a world-class player.
3: I think Jacob Murphy helped Isak, though. So you're going to see it, you know what I mean?
1: And who developed Jacob Murphy? Couldn't get a game under Bruce.
3: But if you look at Almiron, you've got to say that Almiron had a good season and Eddie Howe, you got rid of him. Jacob Murphy had a good season with Isak. He's not having a good season now.
1: And your point is?
3: That's down to the manager.
4: So this guy that developed, he's brought Wisser and he's brought Alanga and he's brought Ramsey and he's brought Ramsdale in. Which one of them has he developed into a better player?
1: Because we were buying the finished article there. Allegedly.
4: So which one has he developed?
2: Yeah. So
1: when you're paying that sort of money, you shouldn't need the development. They should be first team ready. That's why we paid the money for them that we did.
2: Right. But so I see a comment here for about the Saeed El Malaz decision to not pursue Newcastle United and go to Brighton. On X, Matt W, shout out to Matt W, I guess a Newcastle fan, quote tweeting this. And I want to get your thoughts on this take. I know people will say this is cope. But we will always miss out on transfers like this because unlike a Brighton or a Bournemouth, I don't think the club would agree to anything that facilitates a move to a Chelsea or an equivalent down the line that puts players off. So do you think that like a player would choose to go to Brighton over Newcastle because they know that at Brighton they're going to be able to step stone to a bigger club if they perform? Do you think that's or is that reaching too much? I mean, I guess that could make sense. I never thought about it, to be honest. But do you think that has anything to do with the player's mindset to choose going to Brighton over Newcastle?
3: Well, it could be. Wasn't the saying that Newcastle couldn't attract the players because obviously everybody wanted to be in London, and that was the same, wasn't it? But like, we attracted David Jalola, who came to Newcastle back then. But no, I think a lot of it is like agents don't want them in Newcastle. They'll try and push them to the likes of Chelsea, Brighton, because. But I don't.
2: Maybe that's part of their spiel to get him to sign. Look, we'll do everything possible to push you to another. Maybe that's their business model, to be honest. Well, it is when it comes to really the pattern is there. I don't know if they deliberately say, yeah, we'll push you to a bigger club if you want to later on. Maybe they do use that. Maybe that's part of their pitch. Actually, I thought that was an interesting comment. I never thought about it like that. But it could be persuasive. So I also had another one where and it came to under the Voltamara news that somebody had posted that we should go for, let me see here. Oh, there's a lot of people commenting on this one now. But something about we should go for Moyes. Oh, there we go. Newcastle should seriously, this is according to Hawen says this, Newcastle should seriously consider signing Moise Keane. He's a strong, fast, and direct forward who can stretch defenses and add depth to the attack with the right system. He still has a lot of potential to unlock. I mean, Italian center forward, probably international, although Italy is knackered at the moment. I mean, what would you go for Moise Keane? I mean, that's a good shout.
3: Yeah, I think he's a decent player, man.
2: Proper center forward, mighty win.
3: Yeah.
2: Hey, get off Tinder, man. Proper center forward.
1: I'm just saying how old he is. 26.
2: Oh, he's not old, man. He's 26, man. He's just ripe.
1: Yeah, yeah.
2: He's just proper.
1: Who is prime?
2: So, Moise Keane, man. I don't know. But Newcastle, are we in it? I don't know. Are we ever interested in proper players?
3: But as a joke, we'll probably sign him. You may put him in centre midfielder, you know?
2: yeah, he doesn't score a few goals and then you just chuck him in the midfield, man. That's the motto for centre forwards now. Listen up. Let's go with the start comments before we end the show. Let's see what the people are saying out there in the chat. Steve Waldo, Keegan started with an absolute crap squad, though. Win. Oh man,
1: that what did he house start with?
2: That's a fair point. Becca DJ says, "Why we blame Voltamara when it's house fault for not playing him in the correct position?"
1: He did play him in the correct position for 23 games.
2: So you're admitting that now he's playing in the incorrect position.
1: Well, I'm correct position as far as you're concerned.
2: No. Proves it. You're knackered, man. You already gave it up. John Brown says, Chris, have you forgotten about Joe Linton, who couldn't hit a barn door up front, and what happened when he went into midfield? Ha, ha, ha. Yeah, I don't think that's a good comparison. But Pablo says it worked for J7 because he is significantly more athletic and strong. It's not Nick's game, so I can't judge him on it. Might as well put an under-19 player in there. Michael, he played deep because he's got great feet, says Michael. Nayo Powell, we got a great striker. You pander to Isak. Why not play to Voltamara? Yeah, but that's my point as well.
1: Because he cannot do it.
2: Isak is not a proper center forward either. And we played around him. We played around the center forward at the time, and it worked. Imagine if we do the same with this one.
1: Yeah, with a high press. As well. With Isak, it might work as well. You cannot compare Isak and Voltamara.
2: No, we didn't do that with Callum Wilson. We didn't high press with Callum Wilson. We did it with Isak. It worked with Isak. No, we catered your girl on Isak, and then it worked.
1: Did wingers with Wilson.
4: I'll tell you what I'll do. I'll clip an old show that I've got saved where Wayne actually goes on and talks about Isak not being a proper striker. Exactly, the same argument.
2: Oh, man, he used to do it all the time.
1: He
2: can't hit a ball. And he's like, yeah, but we got results. That's what you're talking about, right? That's all you go back to all the time. We got results. Michael, Gordon is off the ball running, was excellent. I'd sell him. Gaza says, NUFC are stepping stone, always have been. Kepski, Waltamada needs to play with inverted wingers with overlapping fullbacks, and Eddie chose to continue playing with Isak, with the Isak way to a player that hasn't gotten any pace to run in behind. Lee Talk says, I bet Wynn has been interviewed of Ella Murphy outside of St. James's Park. Do you know Ella Murphy?
1: Yeah, what that means.
2: I don't even know. But he also says, why don't we talk about the defense for once? Yeah, we did talk about that one. Niall on the injury chestnut again. There you go. Oh, here we go, man. Always Wynn bringing up the same old excuses, bringing him up the same old bag. Unbelievable. RSL, Wynn reminds me of Waldorf and Statler from Muppets. I remember that. I don't know about that one. Jimmy Ray here says,
1: in the box.
2: So why is he playing there, Wynn, if it's not his position? Ooh, there you go.
1: I don't know which position you're talking about, centre forward or second mid.
2: Becca, 100%. Chris, thank you very much, Becca. Appreciate it. Tony says, most of our players have been crap this season. True. But if they're all crap, and most of them, something else is the problem, not the players, in my opinion. Old coach said that, by the way. Pablo Celtino, while his stock is high, tonight he probably wants to go. Gordon, if we get a great offer. There you go. More comments here. Fabian Hunter, rumors are mostly to support Big Six. And, of course, players think about switching the clubs if they can earn double or triple the wages. Will be difficult to change with FFP or SCR. While the most fans seem resigned to lose those three players. John Brown, the lack of disrespect is alarming from you.
1: Oh, I think that is.
2: From us, Mind took Bournemouth from Division 4 to an established Premier League team, won our first trophy in 70 years, and two Champions League runs. Wow. Last one there, Nio. I think Sandro goes to Man City, and we don't sell Tino or Gordon. There you go. Lovely. Listen, we got to go. It's been a lovely night, of course, and I got to take my kid to play American football, flag football, as little kids. So there you go. That's what it's called here, man. By the way, I'm not even going to mention this guy, but anyway. There's a politician that said that we should, in America, change the NFL name to something else because proper football is soccer. Should change soccer to football. But I can't mention his name because he'll cause riots. And by the way, I'm leaning towards that side anyway. Anyways, thank you very much, folks. I appreciate you very much indeed. Thank you. If anybody super chatted, I don't know. We got some gifted memberships there. Thank you, Bevis, for super chatting. Thank you, Perseque, for the gifted membership. Thank you to Sean Theme Park for that one, mate. Appreciate you very much. Goes a long way. Thank you, one and all. Disagree or agree, we're all here to have our say. Thank you very much. How are we, the lads?
1: How are we, the lads?
2: Tomorrow, late night show hosted by Jack Cunningham, as well as, and of course, the panel. And the following day will be Michael late night as well. Kevin, watch out for Kevin. Kevin might be back pretty soon, ladies and gents. We need more Kevin back. Happy clapping as usual. Anyways, see you all. Take care.
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8: Snoop Dogg of the dead ball, the Vanilla Ice of the volley, it's Grandmaster Gazza and the Furious Five across midfield.

0: Right, time to inject a bit of
1: Newcastle is their accent. I've always loved that Newcastle accent. It's great. It's great on women as well. I'm a big fan of it on women. That's why they always put call centres in Newcastle. Loads of call centres in Newcastle because it's friendly. It's a friendly accent. It makes you relax straight away. When I ring up the bank to complain that some money has left my account and I'm angry, I ring up, I go, all right, some money has left my account and I ain't happy. And go, oh, no. Oh, you're joking, man. Oh, can you believe that? Oh, I must be proper gutted, like, oh. Are you going to be all right? Have you got enough to get you through the day? Yeah, I can't stay mad at you.

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2: Good evening, one and all. Another day, but the same old, same old. Unfortunately, NUFC, I certainly thought it was BS, but who knows? We're going to talk all about it today. The first thing I want to say, I want to just click there on again because it looks like there's just me and Bokey on the screen and not our mighty Wynn. So I'm just going to, there you go, you're on now. Just so everybody can see those luscious tones of our mighty. I just want to say, I hope you get better, Tina, because our Tina celebrated a birthday over the weekend.
3: Both are celebrated.
2: Yeah, I think we haven't seen her since. Typical Toon Lass. Anyway, are you gentlemen well on this Tuesday?
3: Very well. As well as can be expected under the circumstances.
4: The only thing I'm going to say on Tina is that Shaw got put out for another 4 weeks and all of a sudden she disappears.
2: She disappears. Yeah. And we were talking about those chains as well. I heard a rumour that he's actually going through a separation. And I'm thinking 18, you know what I mean? Here you go, girl. Well, I suppose we better make a crack on with tonight's show. I mean, it wouldn't be a show without us talking about it last night. And hey, who knows? Newcastle United, where the manager might be getting replaced by the bloke managing the team where we're about to play. You wouldn't write it. Actually, you probably could. And it'll still sound less chaotic than this season. Heading out under pressure. Andoni Areola suddenly available. And apparently we've already had a look. Meanwhile, Bayern want Anthony Gordon. Italy wants Sandro Tonali. And Newcastle might be selling their goalkeeper at a loss. Honestly, is this a football club or a clearance sale? Let's get into it then. Like I say, the theme for tonight, Newcastle in a flux. A change is a coming. We mentioned it last night and we were laughed at by the late crew saying, don't believe what you read on that site. It's all rubbish. And yet today, obviously, out of nowhere came the writing on the wall, I suppose, with Areola speaking out. But firstly, let's get right into it then. Right now, Newcastle United feel like a club on the brink of something, but no one's quite sure what. So it's manager under pressure, players being linked away, owners being questioned, and now a potential replacement already in the frame. So first of all, Wynn, I'll come to you. Are we watching the start of a major reset?
3: Well, I've been talking since the weekend to a lot of my buddies, and they were all pretty much in the same mindset as I was prior to Sunday, that, you know, we've got 7 games to save the season. We'll forgive them the Sunderland debacle and let's get on with it. But after seeing more of the same out of a cohort of, let's say, 10 really good pals, there are only 2 of them who still got massive sympathy for Eddie.
2: Yeah, it's funny how tables have turned, isn't it?
3: The rest of more or less finally, like myself, given up the ghost of trying to defend the indefensible. We all still say, kind of, you know, there is 6 games left, but instead of the magnificent 7, we're now looking at the dirty half dozen. So you look at them now, when you look at the way we've been playing, you look at the body language of the players, and it doesn't look good. And again, you know, all of the social media sites virtually now, you know, all the YouTube channels, the amateur pundits that we are, again, 99% have said, you know, he's had his chance, and sadly, everybody says sadly, But it looks as though the chickens have come home to roost. I still maintain what I said yesterday. If PIF do decide to keep them on, I'll not be shedding any tears. I'll be quite happy.
2: No, you're right.
3: Given another shot. Thank you, Prozaic, back in again with another membership. And that has gone to, give me 2 seconds, Mark Sanderson, 8827. So welcome on board, Mark. Don't forget to renew your membership. And you'll enjoy all of the free content courtesy of Prozaic. Thank you very much, Prozaic. As I was saying, you look at the fixtures, you look at what we've done in similar fixtures in previous seasons, and these are exactly the fixtures where we've said in the past we should be getting 3 points, and we haven't done. So, you know, we've constantly had the three Bs, Brentford, Brighton and Bournemouth, who've tripped us up. And Crystal Palace and Fulham have also done the same in the past. So, let's see what happens. Let's see what happens. It's bad.
2: Yeah, and yeah, it does. Bokey, does this feel like the end of an era to you?
4: It's beginning to feel, I know this is awful, but it's beginning to feel a little bit exciting in regards to, you know, we've had a great time under Eddie Howe. We've had, you know, we've won a trophy first time in any of our lifetimes, apart from win. We've done things that we didn't think were ever going to happen with this club, but now it feels like we're ready for that next level. So, you know, I think there is a lot of sadness because Eddie's done a great job while he's been here for the last few seasons. You know, he's built this club up, he's got it to a level, but now it's time for that level to get to move on and for another manager to come in and, you know, take the reins and push on to that next place that we can get to. So, yeah, it's sad in regards to the fact that we're losing a manager that's got we're to a certain point, but it's exciting thinking of the next leg of the journey.
3: Can we just concentrate on those words that you've just used? The next level. Because, as I say, there's a couple of my pals still behind Eddie and, you know, refer to all the what Bokey would call all the excuses. That I said myself on Sunday, there was no excuses for Sunday. Every single element was in our favour. But if you listen to the mainstream pundits, they are all saying it's impossible for us to get to the next level, to use your words, because of the financial constraints. And the best we can ever hope for right now, until our revenue base gets up there with the big boys, and especially now with squad cost ratio being completely dependent upon your revenue, until we can get that up, we're never going to get there.
4: Hang on, are these the same mainstream pundits that said you'll never win anything with kids? Are these the same mainstream pundits that said Leicester could never ever win the Premier League? Are these the same mainstream pundits that said Crystal Palace would never win an FA Cup? No chance, well, don't look at negatives. Look at positives. This could be the most positive thing to happen for Newcastle, and Eddie Howe will still be that force that's built this club up to this point. But the next person comes in and takes with that next level. Don't get us wrong; it can all go wrong. We know it can come down like a house of cards around you. Look at Tottenham. But you've got to take that chance.

0: and that's assuming we get the extra place, top five every year. So every year you are expecting us to be beaten at least one of the established, well-financed clubs.
1: Right.
0: Even though the likes of Villa are trying to do the same, all six are trying to do the same. Where your Villa is, arguably Forest, you know, you've got the West Ham, Leeds, Sunderland on the peripheries coming up. All with massive fan bases.
1: Why be negative looking at other clubs? Think about what Newcastle United can do. We go out, we get the right manager. If he can come in and keep some of these players that we've got bloody good players at this club. Everything's ifs in football, let's be honest. But if he can come in and, or they can come in and sort of keep the players we've got and also pick some players that, you know, it'll take to that next level, then this club can go anywhere it wants. You know, if we finally see some spades and grounds, if we finally see things actually happening, this club can progress. Don't be so negative. You know, be positive. This club can become a massive club.
0: Not with our current revenue base, we're on.
2: Yeah, I think this is where this club is going to be sat on a bit of a fence, if I'm honest with you.
0: Because we're too good for the rest and not good enough for the best.
2: You're right, and to be fair, we're going to come on to something that I read during the day from Stefan Borsen. So watch this space, because like I say, we are going to come on to a little bit of the finances as well, which is, I say, it's not going to blow your frock up, but it was an interesting take on where Newcastle are. I think, you know, for me, when I look at where we are, the one question I'm going to, you know, there's been lots of pundits ask the question, are Newcastle players good enough? Now, you know, we don't like talking now about what's happened and how Eddie has seen a little bit of success with Newcastle with said players. The question was, is this team better than last year's team? Well, on paper, it is. But recruitment seems to have been a bit of a double-edged sword for Eddie, because, like I said, you know...
0: You're saying on paper it is. I think you're forgetting one major component of that team.
2: Go on.
0: The rat. You're saying, is it better than last year's team?
2: Well, you're losing one player, but what I'm saying is you've bought two strikers in to replace one player. So, on paper...
0: Yeah, but you can't play two strikers in the place of one player. You can only play one of them.
2: Well, you can if you change your system.
1: You can't play the two of them.
2: You can.
0: Yeah, well, then you're losing another player.
2: Well, absolutely.
0: Not just Deezer.
2: But this is the conundrum. You know, what I said was, and I'll stick by that statement, on paper, this is a stronger team. Because as good as Isak was, Isak at the end didn't want to play for Newcastle. So, you know, he was gone. He's no longer with Newcastle. So, on paper, this is a stronger side than what we had last season.
0: I'll give you that it's a stronger squad. That's not necessarily a stronger side.
2: Okay.
0: Want to pick your strongest side last season, which includes Isak, of course.
2: Of course.
0: And then you take Isak out, and you're saying he's not being replaced by one player, he's being replaced by two. So you can't just take Isak out, you've got to take somebody else out as well.
2: Well, you haven't. What you've got there, you see, is somebody that should have done the due diligence and got a player of a similar ilk to the type of style of play that you're actually providing. And unfortunately, what Eddie Howe has gone with is Wissa, who, absolutely right, he got crunched, you know, not his fault. He got taken out, lost most of the season through an injury, and to be fair, hasn't looked the same player on return. And you've gone for a 6'7" German who, obviously, will always struggle in this system because he's got nobody to play with and because he hasn't got that pace. And that's what I'm saying. You've bought in two strikers to fill the void of one striker. So on paper, theoretically, you should be a much stronger side. And don't forget, you've still got Asula, who's still on the bench. So that

0: actual fact. When you look at it, you know, you are a better forward line because you've still got your wingers.
1: Hang on. You're saying it's a better side, right? Now we've lost Isak, and you want to put two forwards in.
0: No, I didn't say. I said you bought two forwards. I didn't say I'd put them in. I said, but if you wanted to accommodate them, you would have to change the setup. So
1: if you change the setup, which is going to involve having somebody up to cater, let's say, to Voldemort's requirements as part of the new system, he still has to replace Voldemort's replacing Isak. So what I was going to ask you was, what would your, let's say, your front six be?
0: What you
1: would argue was our strongest side last season.
0: What I wouldn't have done, this is the gospel truth, mate. What I wouldn't have done is gone and buy two players that sit on my bench that cost us over £100 million.
1: Right.
0: So
1: I agree with it.
0: I think from that, again, for me, when you're blowing two strikers as Eddie did, what you've got to start asking yourself now, I haven't got a like-for-like player, so something has to change. Now, again, you know, whether that's a midfielder comes out, a winger comes out, and you played too narrow, inside left and inside right forward, it makes no difference. All I'm saying to you is, he had an opportunity to go out there into the market and look for a replacement. Now, because of reasons that I haven't got an answer for, the Isak situation took a lot longer than it actually did. It needed to happen at the end of the last season rather than virtually the beginning of this season. And then all of a sudden, you're in the 11th hour market where you are arm up your back because the opposition sides know you're desperate for players. And that's why you've played a little bit more of an advancement on said players. Now, like I said, for me, you know, are these the like-for-like type of players that this system allows Eddie Howe to go forward and continue playing the 4-3-3. I don't think it is. So that's what I'm saying. For me, you've got to go and have a look
1: which is exactly why I'm saying to you, this is not a stronger side than we had last season.
2: Hang on. Just on this point that I get both actually your points of view, to be perfectly
1: stronger
2: honest.
1: Squad.
2: But in regards to this, Eddie Howe's come out personally and said that transfer window, the players that came in were players that I chose. They were players that I wanted. That's on record, so he's definitely said that. What was his thought process about bringing Voldemort in? Because he was never, ever going to fit into the style of football Eddie was playing last season. So why did Eddie Howe go out and buy a player that just didn't fit into his system whatsoever? What was his thought? Because he hasn't tried to develop it into any sort of system. He hasn't tried to evolve anything. So I think the players, the squad's better this season, 100%. But it's just that we haven't tried to develop into the players that we've bought in. So Voldemort shouldn't have been bought if the system was to play exactly as the same as we were last season. Isak was brilliant up front in that sort of system up there by himself. Voldemort is never going to be that sort of player.
0: Right. I just think, like I said, for me, there should have been a better due diligence before they went out and gone for like. Or, buying these players, there should have been a change of system.
1: Yeah,
0: that's 100%. All I'm saying.
1: Well, I'm not arguing anything about the change of system, right? What I'm just taking issue with your original statement that on paper, this season's side is stronger than last season's. And I'm saying it's not.
0: Because you're looking at one person that's good, could score goals. But when you've looked at the players that have been bought in,
1: the whole way that side played.
0: Yeah, well, if you look at what I'm saying is you've bought in better players to the ones that we've lost.
1: I haven't.
0: Well, we have, because both of us have said that. In the squad, the squad is better.
1: In the squad, yes, but as far as Isak himself is concerned, no. That's why he went for 125 million. And we paid half of that for Voldemort and less than half
2: Wayne,
1: of that.
2: Win.
1: But you can't play two players on the pitch at the same time instead of one.
2: That's exactly the point. So why buy two? Voldemort, with Isak and Wilson, they were different ages, but same sort of strikers, same sort of style of play.
1: Correct.
2: So if one came up, one came on, you didn't have to change the whole team around to play the other one. So Voldemort and Wissa aren't like that. Voldemort is a completely different player to Wissa. So there's no way you can set up a team with Wissa in or Voldemort in, then just sub another striker on to give you a different option. Eddie Howe has come out and said that team, that those players he's chose, why has he chose two completely different strikers that can't work in this system?
1: Because he intended to change the system.
2: So why hasn't he?
1: He intended to...
2: We're in April.
1: Because Wiss has been injured half the time. Walter Mada, during the period that Wiss wasn't injured, proved that he was having problems dealing with Premier League intensity.
2: Wiss has been fit for 4 months now, so we can't use the fact that he was injured at the start of the season now as a contributing factor towards this.
1: In regards to
2: Walter Mada, fair enough, if he hasn't settled in, what the hell's the point in putting him back to a centre midfield? You know, you've got a world-class striker, and Eddie Howe decides to try to make him a midfielder. What's the point in that?
1: We've already established why he put him in midfield.
2: No, we haven't.
1: You've
2: justified it in your head. I'm not. I think it's an absolutely disgusting decision by Eddie Howe.
1: To try and get him involved in the game more.
2: Do not try to make a German international play out of position in midfield when he's a striker.
0: I mean, to be fair, it's to utilise the same system as well. I mean, he's a ball player. So what Eddie Howe's gambled on is that he can visualise the space in front of him, and he's hoping he was going to get more space in the middle of the park than he ever was with his back to opposition goals. So, I mean, like I said, you can swing it whichever way you want to. All I'm saying to you is, are the players good enough? Because this season, they haven't been. And that's not just the players that have been bought into the squad. That's the squad as a general rule of thumb. We just haven't been good enough across the season. And there has to be a reason for that. And you can say it's burnout. You can say it's a number of different things. But at the end of the day, we are looking at a bit of a crossroads where we are at this moment in time when it comes to, you know, coaches' decision. And now you've got coaches arguing with themselves virtually as much as we do when it comes to opinions on what tactic they should be doing during the game, which to me screams, you know, massively. Yeah, somebody's put Stevie Bruce in a tash and dark glasses, saying he could be our next Spanish hierarchy in the back door there. Thanks for that one, Geordie Dan. He's just sent me that one. I'll put it up on the screen. But I'm going to move on because, like I say, there was a big question mark over the players and the squad. Are they better than they actually think they are? And do they still want to play for Newcastle, I suppose, is the question I wanted to throw out to everybody in the chat. Now, we were speaking last night and it broke the news last night because obviously X had seen Iriola had been spoken to apparently by Newcastle or approached, I should say. And straight away, news breaking today was he's now confirmed. He's done a Glasner and he's told Bournemouth he doesn't want to be at Bournemouth next season. Lots of big teams, names, and everything else that is vying for this lad. I mean, I think if somebody like Real Madrid came along, I don't think there would be much room to negotiate, put it that way. But again, you know, Manchester United, and there's links to a lot of clubs. But,
1: well, the main link for me with Iriola, which was is already, yeah, it'll be Bilbao. That, yeah. You know, he's a Basque, and
0: of course he is, absolutely. Whether, you know, they want to change it. Athletic Madrid. We have got Barcelona now 2-0 up at Madrid, so it's 2-2 on aggregate.
1: Wow.
0: So that's an interesting one because that's not long kicked off, has it? About 25 minutes gone or something silly like that. These are the guys that
1: still
0: are
1: nil-nil at Anfield.
0: Yeah, these are the guys' names on the screen that have been bandied out. with obviously now all of a sudden Areola has snuck right up to the favourite from this breaking news, and obviously what was being said by us last night. And again, like I said, lots of comments coming through, negative comments, but it was just, is it coincidence that he's done this on the on that breaking news? Or do you think there is a change in the guard, Roy?
1: Well, I think Areola gave notice of his intentions a bit since. He might have actually, I don't know, confirmed it today or something, but, you know, we were told, I think, about Christmas time that he was giving it. To be fair, that was when the Bournemouth had begun their slump, when they won about 1-8 or something.
2: I think they've been in discussions with him still, haven't they? There was the rumours where he wasn't going to stay, but there'd still been a little bit of hope there. I think basically they've come out the day and said there's no chance of him staying. He's away at the end.
0: He's definitely gone.
2: To be honest, I think if you look at him, if you look at him in regards to his Premier League percentage wins to Eddie Howe's, they're very similar when they were at Bournemouth. So you know, is he an improvement on Eddie Howe? Probably not, to be perfectly honest.
0: Is it a sideward step, do you think?
2: It probably is. And you're taking a chance again on a young manager. You know, is that the route we want to go? Or a manager who hasn't had trophy-winning experience.
1: Yeah, what I would say is if you're looking at Premier League win ratios, you're not going to get much better. You've got to go to the top of the tree to get better win ratio than what Eddie's got in the Prem. At Newcastle.
0: Yeah, I mean, Connor's just put in the chat there to myself. He just said, like, you know, isn't it funny how, you know, we are about to play these guys and he's just announced it. Again, I always say there's no smoke without fire. And does this create more pressure on Eddie Howe? Now, I've read a report saying that, this is a report from ESPN, saying that Eddie Howe has been given assurances he will remain in charge of NUFC at the start of next season, but only with certain conditions met. A strong finish to the campaign is required, and he must hand over control of transfers to the club's executives and new scouting structure. Now, knowing Eddie from the past, and obviously what's been happening at Bournemouth, and we've seen a very small splattering of, you know, I want whole control here at Newcastle. Will he accept this?
1: To be honest, that sounds like claptrap to me. It's somebody making up a story that fits the narrative. You know, let's say it in black and white in a club statement, which there would be no reason for not doing if it were the case.
2: Couldn't do that. You can't go out and say, well, manager's got no control over transfers if that's where they want to go. There's absolutely no chance they can put a statement out saying that. Eddie Howe would just walk straight away, and quite rightly.
1: Why would he?
2: Because they're basically saying to him, look, you're not good enough to choose who you want to bring in as players. You know, we're taking that control off you.
1: Well, that's what the rumour's saying.
2: Well, that's what I'm saying. Walk. He would walk if they come out and put a statement out saying that.
1: I don't think he would walk at all. Why would he?
2: Because it's just undermining his authority completely.
1: Hang on. You've been advocating for months and months that he should have nothing to do with, that coaches should have nothing to do with recruitment.
2: I completely agree. But I don't say that he shouldn't have anything to do, but I say he shouldn't be in control of recruitment. But in regards to this particular point of the club releasing a statement saying that, that would just undermine his authority completely.
1: How?
2: I've just explained. You can't have a club come out and say it. I have. The club cannot come out and say, Eddie, what's the statement going to say? Statement from Ross Wilson.
1: Exactly what it's just
2: David Hopkinson. David Hopkinson. Eddie Howe now has no control at all over transfers. He will not be involved in transfers. We will pick who we want, and he will play them. Could you ever see a club doing that? And could you ever see a manager accepting that?
0: I've just seen Ekitike go down. Manager. I think he snapped his Achilles tendon, Ekitike, from his movement, trying to sprint.
1: Every manager who goes to Chelsea buys into that.
0: Well, I think you're right. There's an element. They all know that these guys are. I mean, it's a double-edged sword for me. Management, you know what I mean? It's a points job, isn't it? If you don't 2-1 there, by the way, 3-2 to Atletico Madrid against Barca. So that's, obviously, when you're watching the wrong game, mate.
1: I've got Liverpool on. I'm watching that ticket get carried off.
0: Yeah, exactly. Maybe we missed. Am I saying that he has lasted a season with him, all but six games? I think, you know, like I said, all managers do go into jobs like this and careers like this, knowing that it's only a matter of time before the roller shutter doors come down. It's never a career. You are going to be moving around somewhat. Very few managers get the choice to stay at one club for an eternity.
2: Do you think any of them eight managers that were had up on screen are better than Howe or would do a better job than Howe?
0: I would like Fabregas. I think he comes with an open mind set of ideas. Somebody who's fresh. Somebody who's not stuck into like a rut. See, the problem is with a lot of older managers, older coaches, they, like Eddie to a degree, they do stick to one style of play. You know, we've seen very defensive coaches. We've seen very attacking coaches. You want somebody who's going to be fresh into management that can come with a bit of an open mindset. So it brings a bit of freshness to the game.
1: My only, I wouldn't mind Fabregas, but my only worry about Fabregas would be if he does well.
0: Oh yeah, how long will he last?
1: He'd be straight out the door.
0: There's always going to be that though with any of them. Win, you know what I mean? I think that's the problem. You know, any big club coming for any of these boys, you know, Maresca or De Zerbi or whoever. I think there's a chance. You know, success, big clubs want success. You know, that's why, you know, if you look at Real Madrid now, going to try and get Klopp back involved in management because they think he's going to be the next answer. I'm not sure. Wazza has just put in there, thanks for the super chat. It ain't come up on our screens. It just has now. I'd love Marino romance back in the side.
1: Loads and loads of people would like Mourinho. But again, you know, would I be broken hearted if we got Mourinho? I wouldn't, because it would be really interesting to see just what he could do, you know, and it would be kind of the Bobby Robson fairy tale, which has got that kind of magic ring to it. Do I think he could it now in the Prem? I'm not so sure.
2: Yeah, no, I think the one thing with Mourinho is, as you say, it would bring such a big lift to the area. That's what the club needs now. It needs somebody to come in who's going to, you know, galvanise the whole thing again, you know, get everybody up for it again. We just need something to happen at the club. We had the trophy last year, and since then, really, yeah, we had Champions League football this season, and I don't want to put that down as such, but really, apart from the Champions League football, actually on the pitch, what excitement has there been for Newcastle fans? You know, we haven't been winning games. We haven't been doing well on the pitch. There's just been it feels like we're sort of just on a slow slide going downwards, and we need something just to absolutely boost up. And I think a Mourinho signing would do that. I think it would absolutely, you know, sort of get all the fans up.
1: That would definitely, you know, there would be a million photographs with him standing by Bobby Robson's statue, and there would be all the fanfare to go with it. And undoubtedly, he'd be a bigger draw as a manager than Eddie Howe is. There's no doubt at all about that. As a world football figure, he's far more well-known than what Eddie is. But again, money talks. And
2: could you imagine? Could you imagine? Or win the press conference if Mourinho came in, they had the background there and all that, and he just sits there and says those words, which he's been very clever to do in the past. He obviously wants the job at some time by saying he's a little magpie. So, like, by saying I'm a little magpie and I've came home. Could you imagine the boost that would give the whole area? Would just be sort of absolutely sort of a bomb going off in the city in regards to fans just being so up for it.
0: I mean, there is some really interesting chat. So when I have starred a few, Matt, if you want to bring something up, I'm going to move quickly on, because like I say, it is an interesting one.
1: When you look at
0: the list of managers that are currently out of work.
1: Yes, excitement, entertainment, massive. I wouldn't count on entertainment with Mourinho.
0: With Mourinho, no, exactly.
1: Massive change of mood. There would be a change of mood and excitement, I agree.
2: Do you know what I think it would do?
1: Get used to 1-0.
2: I tell you, with Mourinho, the one thing it would do is take all the pressure off the players. The players, the strikers and things. Mourinho, he's a master of the dark arts, if you ever like, or deception and things like that, and smoke screens. And he would personally sort of make sure that he was the one that was centre of attention. And to be honest, I don't think you'd be sitting here talking about the players as much. You'd be sitting here talking about what Mourinho had done, because that's his way of deflecting and taking the pressure off players.
0: Apparently, Will Still is available in the summer. I mean, maybe that could be. You know, he's good on FIFA. Maybe that would be the way forward.
1: If Eddie goes, what manager do you think would be the most palatable? A Rafa return? No, nah. I think that ship has sailed.
0: Yeah,
1: Wins going on like we've got a rubbish team. I'm not going on like we've got a rubbish team. I'm saying the team isn't as good as last season, because we haven't got the rat in it. And we have got a better squad, but replacing 21 goals doesn't come easy. That's what I'm saying. No. Lee McFarlane, we are still unable to be as far along as Man City was after 4 years. Painful viewing, but we are not there yet. Keep the faith somehow. When we don't need loads of money, just need to scout Europe and South America for cheaper, better options. What is every other club doing, including the top six? They're all doing that.
2: But we go out and do it better. That's the way to look at it. Don't say that clubs are doing it. See, we can do it better.
0: Sometimes you've just got to gamble, haven't you? That's the thing. 100%. I think the problem is you've just got to release the reins a little bit. I don't know whether you guys have had a chance to have a look at this new lad that they've just signed, the 15-year-old. I mean, he's a good kid, but you can still see there's a lot of rawness that has to be edged out. I mean, at his own age, he's very good.
1: You know, Terry Bilton saying, I agree with Wynn, until we have a new stadium, bigger sponsor, etc., we won't be breaking into the top five anytime soon. But that's we do need another manager. Batlax, so Wynn, Isak is better than having Chow, Walty, Wissa, Alanga, and a much better squad now. Yes. And the proof of the pudding's in the eating. Have a look at the results.
0: We're going to come across to something in a minute.
1: 2-18-92. Far rather Isak than all the players who replaced him. So there's your answer, which I agree with. Need to sell all the players we got without money, even at a loss, which is sadly what we can't do. 2-18-93. Realistic players to go from to get from lesser teams. Thiago from Brentford, Somerville, West Ham, Nwaneri from Arsenal, because he's been allowed to leave. I wouldn't mind Nwaneri.
2: Can I just say none of those should really be signed? We shouldn't be looking at Premier League proven players again. We're going to overpay them in wages. Again, as was said earlier in the chat, go to the African leagues, go to the Asian leagues, go to the South American leagues, get players, you know, cheaper, and you know, develop it at the club. If they don't work, you can sell them on and you can get your money back. Premier League players, you can't.
1: And you'll be getting rid of the best coach. You'll be getting rid of the best coach for developing players. Never mind. Isak got 27
2: goals. Hang on. Best coach for developing players. How's he developed Baltimore this season? How's he developed Elanga this season? How's he developed Wissa this season? How's he developed... come on, Wynn. That's not an argument anymore. He is not developing players that he's bought in himself.
1: it's a complete argument because we've seen what he's done in the past.
2: But no, how's he developed?
1: How's he developed? So we bought Walter Mora and we set to score 15 each, compensate for Isaac's goals. Yes, but they can't both play in the same time to replace one player.
0: No, we would have had a better season. If both of them come 15 goals a season, pay half a season each, then you get your 27 goals off Isaac, do you?
1: Yeah.
0: I think that's what Connor's saying.
1: But neither of them are as good as Isaac. So you wouldn't get
2: 15. You're highlighting comments here that you can go through and argue with and not actually have the discussion.
1: I'm arguing. We would have a better season this year with Miggy Longstaff and Wilson, let alone Isaac still in the squad. Our scouting team are truly awful. Joe Linton, you didn't complain about how putting him in midfield.
0: Well, to be fair, he wasn't really doing the job up front, so he had to find a space for him, didn't he? And to be fair, he's muscle. So you want somebody with a bit of brawn in the middle of the park, and I think it was a good move.
1: Lee McFarlane, kind of on my wavelength. They'll come good, I bet. Shame it didn't work out perfect straight away, but that's just how I look.
0: I mean, that is football.
1: Mike is in there. I wanted Walty moved deeper myself, to be honest. Not as far back as he has been. But we've taken a lot of risks and gambles this season, and none have worked out. Gavin Fuller, commit an attacking player to play up front behind Walter, but Eddie is a rabbit in the headlights. He has not changed from the Bournemouth days. He is stuck in time. Davy Eddie, Iriola, like Glasner, like Thomas Frank, like McKenna, nowhere for me are they an upgrade on Eddie. What have they done? Sweet nothing. Well, Glasner's won a Europa and a FA Cup with Palace.
0: Yeah, absolutely. So, and to be fair, you know, Areola's done well when you talk about developing players, when you've lost the players that he's got, and he's obviously got a keen eye on certain individuals, they're still, very good. I mean, you've only got to look at where Newcastle are this season compared to last season, you know, after 32 games. Can you remember that far back? Guys, where were we this time last year?
1: We'd just gone on our run, hadn't we?
0: Yeah, so could you remember where we were?
1: About fifth or
0: third?
1: Third.
0: Yeah, we were third.
1: Yeah, that was after the nine on the trot.
0: Yeah, this time after 32 games on 59 points. So, yeah. I mean, it's a bit of a...
1: Overachieving. 2018-93, it's the club's fault this season. Shambles behind the scene. Staveley had it sorted. Everyone working together. The club had no plan after her, and that's all the stars.
2: Just as a quick point, Gary, that you made there on points, is this the are we the club that went backwards the most out of all clubs this season?
0: Yes.
2: So even the likes of Tottenham, who are in a disaster area, we've actually dropped back more points than they have from the season before.
0: Yeah, yeah. I mean, they finished, was it 17th last year?
2: Yeah.
0: You know, so, yeah, I mean, we all said if they don't put it right by getting the right person in, and again, you can go for names. Names don't, it's like big signings. Big signings don't always work out for you. We've seen that at Newcastle this season, you know. And I wouldn't say they're massive names, but they are supposedly the upgrade on what we got rid of. Michael's saying there that Liverpool gone backwards more in points than us. I think we're second now. Potentially, I think that could be right, actually. Without having the figures in front of me, he may be absolutely spot on there. Like I said, it's an interesting point. And like I say, it doesn't matter who you pull in from that list. I mean, if you actually go and have a look at the managers that are going to be available, you know, Xavi, Gattuso, Tudor, Amrim, Motta, Deutsch, Mazzarri, Karanka, Lowe, Thomason, Top Muller, Allardyce, Lage, Hooter, and Will Still. There's a number to pick from, and obviously now, with all them as well, you have also got the two lads, Glasner and now Iriola, to go on to that.
2: Okay, can I just quickly say, though, it doesn't have to be a manager that's free that we'll go for. You know, I think because we've done it over the last few times, because, well, not with Bruce, but we've done it in the past where we've went for managers that are free. I think there are managers that you can go in and take from clubs. You know, we shouldn't be scared to do that either. So, you know, we'll look at the managers that are actually out of jobs, but actually you could go in and take a manager from another club and say, hey, look, we want you coming to us.
0: I've just named a few from the ones that we would know.
2: I'm not disagreeing.
0: Southgate, Alonso, Maresca and Frank.
2: Yeah. But there's nothing saying that we have to, you know, go for a manager that's not in a job. We can go for a manager that's in a job and take him away from a club.
0: Foxy saying they're throwing Gary Megson as well. Desperate times, desperate managers. Love that one. Absolutely love it. But like I said, this is where, you know, for me, are all the cards now stacked on the board side with Eddie Howe? You know, you've seen that list of managers that we've just mentioned there, right? So, for me, if I was the board now, I would certainly be doing a Brighton and looking at the right person with the backing of, you know, I mean, again, you talk about, when Eddie Howe leaves, it won't be just Eddie Howe that walks through that door. It's going to be a lot of coaches that go with him as well. So, it's going to need quite a bit of an overhaul behind the scenes.
1: Yeah, but by and large, any manager that comes in is going to be bringing his own coaching
0: absolutely
1: team.
0: Absolutely.
1: Certain members of his coaching team anyway.
0: Yeah, absolutely. If they're available, that is. I mean, not all. Yeah. Some of them will want to stay at the clubs that they're at now. I mean, not everybody wants to go and play or work under the said manager. But you're right.
2: The part of this though is that because we're doing so badly this season, a lot of other levels of the club are kind of getting away with it because you're not mentioning it. So, no, the loans manager is still Amiobi. You know, we've still got Shola Amiobi there as the loans manager, which is a joke. We've sort of still got some people in the club that at different levels you think aren't good enough. But because Eddie Howe's performed so poorly this season, all the focus is just simply on him. Like, the whole coaching structure needs to be looked at, and I don't think it's a bad thing if a lot of them leave, to be perfectly honest. It does need a full refresh.
0: So we are 10 to 9, right? So I'm going to put this question out there before I move on to the next one. And I want your two opinions, literally, as you think. I mean, like I said, I've got no source material in front of me to say one or the other. But for the chat and for you two, Eddie Howe goes, whether he goes now or after the next two games or at the end of the season. Does any of the said managers just mentioned bring anything different to this side?
2: Yes.
1: I think if Eddie was to go before the season, I think we could definitely get... Well, wait a minute. Before I say it, let me just check on something.
2: I'll answer well.
0: Of course
2: we can, you know. It depends what you want to do. You bring in a Fabregas, you know, you're getting a young, vibrant young manager, you know, somebody who's well known in the game. His name's well known around the world. Everybody sort of gets what he is. And, you know, you see a great manager come, a great person come in from football and he's that name. Or you go for somebody a little bit older like Mourinho and you get somebody in who's a massive name in the game of football. He'll attract footballers, you know. Has done it before. Will he stay here for the next 10 years? Definitely not. You know, you're looking at 2 to 3 years if you get Mourinho in. But it's an exciting time. It's an exciting time, and it's an exciting decision, the next manager. I think there's a lot of...
0: What's the saying here? We can't get Keegan back. Bless who's the next best.
1: Before I said what I was going to say, I thought I would just double-check me facts. So I'm just looking at Benfica in the Portuguese league at the minute. They've got 6 games to play and they are 7 points off the top. They're in third place. They are 17 points clear of fourth place. So they're virtually, they're nailed on Champions League next season anyway. So that you would have no problem at all getting Mourinho tomorrow to leave Benfica and come to the tune. You know, that would be the instant silver bullet, for want of a better expression, for the rest of the season at least. But obviously, yeah, he wouldn't sign a contract just until the end of the season if he's leaving his job in Benfica.
2: Just pick one a quick point from the chat there. John Brown saying, John Brown. Have you forgotten Eddie Howe's knocked the England job back to stay at Newcastle? There's no bigger job than that. Eddie Howe didn't knock it back. He didn't get offered it, according to every source and according to him himself. So yeah, he hasn't knocked it back. He wasn't in contention.
0: He'll be in contention, all right. Would you think Eddie Howe would be silly enough to say, you know, yeah, they called me behind the scenes? It's very similar to what you just said. You know what I mean? I suppose, again, it's a double-edged sword, isn't it? If you come out and be truthful on everything, are you putting yourself in a big hole to trip yourself over? I agree. There was nothing we could source. And he said himself, didn't he? He was never contacted for that job. But I do find it weird, as he was touted being the best English manager at the time. I'm sure things have changed a little bit looking at this season, if I'm honest with you. Gordon and Tonali, stars under threat.
1: Well, there you are, Steely, in your camp there for Southgate.
0: Yeah, there you go. Not a chance, Southgate.
2: Go for it.
0: Go for it.
2: Southgate's a better manager than Howe. I don't think there's anybody who can sit here and argue about that. Whether I would want him at Newcastle, I think you can get better managers for Newcastle, but he is a better. Well, he is. He's more world renowned. He's been England manager.
0: You're right. The way I look at that is he had the English elite playing in the 11.
1: How long has he been out of a job?
0: Yeah,
2: hang on. He didn't have two weeks of it. This is the problem, Eddie, for England as well. He's not going to have the 2 weeks that he needs to get a team ready to play. So how's that going to work if he becomes England manager?
1: Yeah, well, they're saying it's written in the stars. Bring him home. Yeah. I think he means the special one.
0: The special one, yeah. Again, just going on the Eddie Howe for England. Apparently, the FA didn't go for Eddie because of the compensation issue. It would be the payout that they would have had to pay Newcastle. So that was the reasons why they never went for him. Let's talk about the potential movers then, because there was an interesting conversation that I read today. Your best player's gone was the headline. Apparently Bayern want Anthony Gordon and a 70 million or 70 million euros, I think it is, bid apparently is what they've achieved. Player is open to the move, apparently, and obviously we know he's been linked. But there was, in the conversation that I read, it stated, I can't remember which rag I read it in there, it was stated that he preferred a move to Arsenal. What do you guys read into that?
1: Well, what I read into
2: it is any money, if we get him offered any money for Gordon, just take it and get rid of him. You know, he's proved in the games that he'll get himself up for big games. He won't get himself up for the little games against for Newcastle. He bottles challenges all the time. Yeah, he runs around sometimes, and then sometimes he can't be bothered. He's not the type of guy we want in Newcastle. I'd rather have a Barnes play. A Barnes who'll put in a workman-like performance week in, week out. Might not be as good he's not as good technically, let's be honest. He's not as, you know, he's not that great England player that sort of Gordon can be, but Gordon's lazy and he's got no passion for the club. And to be fair, slightly on this, I don't blame him after the whole Liverpool debacle where we were ready to sell him. I can understand why his head went, but in regards to it now, he's paid a lot of money and he's not putting in 100% performances. Get rid of my view if you get 70 million pounds for him to roll.
0: Well, it'll be 70 million euros. But I mean, you know, I think it's still value for money in my eyes. We all know he's petulant when it comes to it being a bit headstrong at times. We saw that in the first 6 months he wore a black and white shirt. But sometimes he reminds me, you know, when you used to play with the kids at school and there was always that one that was really good but couldn't be bothered to play. He was one of those players that you give the ball to and you never got it back and played on his own most of the time. He just reminds me of that. You know, I look at his body language and I think to myself, I don't know whether you need to be here at all. You know, are you doing this any? And the other thing for me, has he lost the, you know, we spoke about Eddie Howe saying that he didn't enjoy playing on the right-hand side, right? Now he's had a taste of being a forward, scored a few goals. Do you think his attitude now is thinking, you know, I could be a striker. I don't really want to play on the left either. Gaffer.
2: I don't enjoy playing on the left either now.
0: Yeah, exactly. Exactly.
1: Just out of interest for all you lady football lovers, England are winning 1-0 in their World Cup qualifier.
0: Hey, there you Spain. Go. Yeah, there you go. Both top of the board as well, aren't they? 6 points apiece. So that's a good one. And we do owe them one, if I'm honest with you. It doesn't look like our girls are going to reach the playoffs anyway, as they are a little bit further behind in fourth. But, I mean, you know, things can happen. Two games, I think it's left to go.
2: So, you guys flog Gordon straight away if we got...
0: Yeah. I said yesterday, yeah. If 60 million quid, he'd be gone for me. It'd be taxi for Gordon. I just think...
1: He wouldn't be gone for me for 60 million.
0: No, I know.
2: You think he's worth win?
1: At least win. 80.
2: Oh, 80 million. Flippin' heck.
1: Just
2: for Gordon.
1: Yeah.
2: Have you watched him play?
1: Yes. But I don't watch him through bulky spectacles. I watch him through my spectacles.
0: Those black and white tinted ones.
2: But no, you've got to admit up to the fact that he's not up for it every game.
1: He was remarkably poor on Sunday, as were a lot of the players. I thought against Sunderland, he was one of the few players to come off with any credit at all. Because he was trying against the Mackhams.
2: No.
0: I mean, again, it's a hard one to call for me. I just think, you know, when you've got a player who's... And I don't want to say dictating, because I don't know the ins and outs of it. But when you play, when you're looking at done girls and women now, it granny watch out, says Wazza. The way I look at it is, when a player starts questioning where he plays, and the gaffer still plays him even after continuous poor performances, then for me, I would have to question what I'm doing there as a coach. Because if you're putting your best side out and he's giving you poor performances, even though he's playing on the position that he wants to play in, then surely, as we see with Harvey Barnes, you know, Harvey Barnes has one bad game and he's hooked. Elanga can't even get into the side, you know. We talk about having a team of players that are given an opportunity to play. Anthony Gordon, doesn't matter. Like I said, he's only got to turn up with his boot bag and he's in the side.
2: Can I just say
0: others
2: as well,
0: have to do a little bit harder.
2: We definitely need somebody else in charge of chats, because there's one chat went through actually defending Gordon that got flashed up on screen. The 100 that went through calling him out just have been ignored. But anyway, in regards to Gordon.
1: Gordon's lazy. Oh, you're having a laugh.
2: But no, let's be honest. Gordon lost his head because the Liverpool situation, we screwed that up with him because we put him in that situation. So I don't 100% blame Gordon for the way he is, but he's obviously not going to turn this around now. And any money we can get for him, we're investing in a new player, you know, again, a younger player from abroad.
1: Where's all these hundreds of chats supporting the theory?
2: I've got no control over it.
1: Well, where are they? Somebody said he presses better than anybody. Steve Waldo saying presses when it suits him. What's that one? If Gordon wants to go to Arsenal, he's clearly a glory hunter. Obviously, he doesn't want to go to his hometown club because they're not doing as well as the Gunner. What an entitled son of a gun.
0: What's it? Yeah, what's it?
2: Yeah.
1: If Gordon goes, he'll be amazing for 1.5 seasons. Then he will do a Gordon and play like a wimp.
0: John, I can't put your thing up on the screen, John, because you've obviously done a little bit of a swear within your chat. But I mean, you know, for me, when you look at it, the teams that have come in for Anthony Gordon, as you quite rightly say, John, it does mean that the lad, he can play a little bit. He has got something in him. But is it the mentality? Does he need a really strong leader behind him to get the best out of him?
1: Like a Bruno.
2: I think that was that part of the problem on Saturday, that we didn't have any strong leader on the pitch in regards to captain. You know, I think it back in the day, people would have, players on the pitch would have, at half-time especially, maybe get it into the dressing room, but then somebody would have had a right go at Gordon, let's be honest. There would have been, you're taking the mick out of us, we're not doing well, we're struggling as a full team, but you're not even trying. You know, and that's what I was kind of trying to say the other night. I mean, I put it a bit more violently than it should have been, but there should be somebody in that dressing room absolutely blasting him in the face going, you know, yeah, I'm out there putting 100% in. I'm not as good a player as you. I haven't got your technical skills. You're sort of were not a luxury player, but you're a player that has the, you know, the skills that a lot of us players don't have, but you're just not trying. You know, if you try, we do better. You know, I find him so frustrating.
0: Yeah, look, it must be us Garys that think this. On Saturday, it looked to me like Gordon was upset that he wasn't centre-forward. And Asula, I'd question Gordon's mentality at times. Yeah, I mean, like I said, I'm not saying it was the truth. It just did look as though he couldn't be bothered on Saturday. FC Bayern and Borussia Dortmund are interested in Everton and England under-18s attacking midfielder Anthony Gordon. It's been going around for years. This is when he was in the under-18s for England. Bayern have had an eye on him. So that's just come through. That's when he was, when he was playing right wing for Everton? But like I said, that was the under-18s. England's under-18s. Like I said, the German sides love him. And, you know, fair play.
2: I was going to see if he goes off to a German side, he'll do fantastic.
0: Yeah, absolutely.
2: He'll do it because of the style of play that they do in Germany.
0: They stand off you. That's what I said. You're not going to get kicked.
2: Yeah, exactly. Maybe that's what he needs. He needs somewhere where they're not going to actually defend against you. They're just, you know, they're not going to give you that little clip when you're going past them or something, or leave that little foot in. That's maybe the type of football he needs.
0: Yeah, yeah.
1: Go on, just out of interest, I've just done some back of the tab packet calculations there. as of 30th of June this year, Anthony Gordon will be standing us £9 million on the books.
0: Wow.
1: So anything over £9 million
0: is profit.
1: Is profit.
2: Do you know if you pay cash up front for a player win, does that take them off it completely? So if you've just paid for them...
1: You'll still, even though you pay cash up front, you would still write it off over the length of his contract.
2: So everything's based on contract, not how you actually pay for the transfer.
1: Yeah.
0: Yeah, because that's how Chelsea was getting away with it, wasn't it? By giving out contracts. Yeah.
1: And
0: they shut that door. I mean, they were finding every loophole. I mean, I don't know what it is with Chelsea. They seem to find every loophole there is out there to get beyond the scrutiny, I suppose. Paolo Di Canio, a name from the past, on Sandro Tonali. Best Italian player, he suggests. But he wants him to move to Inter Milan, calls Newcastle mid-table. Do you think he'll go to the other side of Milan? Or will...
1: Not
0: that be too much of a quite going to Sunderland, isn't it?
2: They can't afford him, can they? They can't.
0: No.
2: I mean, any Italian team that he gets linked with is a fib, because none of them can actually afford him. Italian league don't have the money available to them. Paolo Di Canio, I think we've got to remember as well, was a Sunderland manager, so he's not going to have a lot of love for us anyway, is he?
0: So
2: remember him swinging down.
1: Hence calling us a mid-table side.
0: What I want to do then, before we move on to PIF and again what was bandied out there earlier on by Stefan Borsen, can Newcastle afford to lose Anthony Gordon?
1: Yes.
2: Yes.
0: Why?
2: I think that's the first thing we've agreed on all night.
0: I'm going to say, yeah. It's very often that comes out. Have you got the same script there, lads?
1: Because if you look at his... What do I always say about wingers? Wingers are there to score goals and assist. And by and large, his numbers, and I know Bogey hates stats, but they tell you everything. His numbers are not good enough, really. And there's players out there with better numbers who might not be as good. You know, you take Jacob Murphy. He's not as good a player as Anthony Gordon. That's eyesight. But his numbers are better.
0: I don't think they're better this season.
1: Wingers are notoriously, transitional. You very rarely get a winger who puts it in season after season after season. I mean, I would love to get Kulishevsky if Spurs go down. You know, that would be fantastic, you know.
0: Monkey sputum here. Arsenal would be perfect for Gordon. He'd get to sit back and assist the bottle towards the end of the season. Oh, dear. Those tears. Those tears of flat. Was it? Flask tears, as they said last year. It would be. It would be such a... It would be criminal, my saying, if Arsenal don't win anything this year. Fingers crossed. Anyway.
1: God, I would...
0: Fingers crossed.
2: Do you actually think there's big teams out? What, this is the strange thing I find in my mind. Is why other managers or other scouting teams look at Anthony Gordon and think, we want to go out and sign him?
1: Because they don't look at him through bogey glasses.
2: What do they see in him? What do they see? Do they think they can get more out of him?
0: I think when you look at what Arsenal have got on that left-hand side, and I think that is what I said, when you start looking for the missing jigsaw piece, if you like, somebody with a little bit of pace, somebody who can get behind the fullback, I think sometimes, you know, you're looking at Trossard. Trossard's probably a better finisher than Anthony Gordon, but Trossard hasn't got the pace to get into them danger areas.
1: So, Trossard is the Harvey Barnes.
0: Yeah, I mean, what you get, and to be fair, I've never really looked at Trossard as being a winger.
1: Martinelli is just so off it,
0: it's unreal. So, again, when you look at what they have, I think Anthony Gordon does fit into that type of system. And because they're always on the press, aren't they? They carry the ball well, Arsenal. So I do think Anthony Gordon would suit Arsenal, but I'd prefer him to go to Germany for obvious reasons. Because, as always, players that come back probably haunt bloody Newcastle. And like I said, you know, if we can get 60 plus million for him, I think, like what Wynn said, if he only owned 9 million, it's a plus for me. There was a Lee McFarlane has put this in the chat. How does selling any player work with the new rules coming in? I think you've just done that one, haven't you?
1: Yeah.
0: Does it still open up multiples of the fees, etc.?
1: Indeed, it does.
0: It does indeed. And I think
2: maybe a player challenges these rules. Because potentially the stop and the free movement of trade of players. So, you know, do you think a player might come out? Well, because obviously the financial fair play. So if you're a top class player and you could go somewhere for a lot more money, but the rules are that you can't because the club's in financial fair play thing. Could they turn around and say, you know, that this isn't free movement of trade?
1: No, you're under contract.
0: Yeah. If you've signed that contract.
2: What I'm saying is, well, you're under contract, I get that. But if, say, Newcastle can afford to pay, sort of have the money in the bank to pay £100 million for a player, and they state that player, I want to buy you, but then because of financial play, they can't do it because it'll knock them up on that, could the player go turn around and say, well, hang on, they want to buy us, I want to go there. This is unfair. It's not free movement of trade, which is meant to be a ruling business, isn't it?
0: Hmm.
2: So does football rules go against the general law of the law of business in the land?
1: The player would have no say. Legally, the player would have no say in that matter.
0: No, because of the contract.
1: The club could challenge the rules.
2: Well, fair enough. Could the

0: that were the three B's, Crystal Palace, Fulham,
1: and Forest.
0: All of that mid-table blocker, which is going to adversely affect.
1: Yeah, massively. And to be fair, it still affects us massively because, like I say, and being out of Europe next year, which is obviously totally, it still gives us that 80% bracket to go and play with. But we've got to be very good at it. Talking about money then and finances. So ownership and ambition is this segment. Why aren't they spending? Well, I didn't understand the point of that. And I think what they were... What he was pointing out at with this chat, if you like, was he believes that the sponsorship deal with Knox was smaller than expected. And he said it was like conservative spending approach. Obviously, they have breached the UEFA rules, so there will be a settlement constraint on that, but it'll be a small fine anyway. But what he's saying was, because they've stepped and stayed well away from any Saudi-backed sponsor, they've actually took a smaller paycheck with having no Saudi-linked commercial boost. And it's not just, I mean, obviously, Knox is a big, you know, it's a big company, and it's the first time the training ground and kit will have a sponsor. So it's a plus for me. But what he's getting at is, without actually going into the Saudi-owned side of things, where you would have a lot more of the commercial boost and a lot more money regarding sales of said shirts, he thinks Newcastle have been a little bit penny-pinching. Do you agree with that or not?
0: So what he's trying to say is that if could have utilized their independent, Aramco.
1: Number of them. Yeah, he said there was a number of them that they could have gone to. And as long as it was fair market value, they could have got a lot more than they have from the Knox.
0: This is the thing, because I'd always argued that the reason they hadn't done it yet was because of the APTs, the Associated Party Transactions. Because PIF own the lot, or have got a commanding share in the lot anyway. And they wanted, I think the APTs have now been, as part of the SCR, the APT and FFP go out the window. So we can now get sponsorship for what the hell we want. There's no more fair market value. Everything else went out the window. And my reasoning was that PIF were waiting for that to happen so that they can then come in and go, boosh, there you go.
1: Have that. Yeah.
0: With the likes of Aramco and Saudi telecoms and, all the Saudi gas and everything to go with it.
1: Well, Saudi, we're very interested, apparently, but I don't know whether they're doing that for the stadium or.
0: Well, Saudi have got the things going around the stadium at the minute.
2: I really don't know enough about it to make a massive comment, but the only thing I would say is potentially with the likes of Knox, is it for the potential for the future as well? So they're quite a young company, aren't they? Growing. Mm. Is it sort of the fact that if Newcastle United grow and they grow together, potentially you get a hell of a lot more money in the future? Because Knox becomes a massive company, and did Newcastle United become a bigger team, and it's a partnership sort of thing. So is it sort of future thinking as well, rather than just being, PIF pay for everything for Newcastle and
0: deals? PIF have also made it clear that Newcastle United is a business venture.
1: Yeah,
0: and they expect Newcastle United at some stage to begin generating money and paying back into the fund what it's cost to have them.
2: We can't put it up on screen, but I completely agree with Jordy Dan. They have got no idea what half of them things mean.
1: Yeah, exactly. did anybody put the Wazza one up? He's put it here. How much money have we got? I reckon 150 million. What do you think, guys?
0: In the summer?
2: We should have a lot more than that.

0: Well, I reckon, for example, we know for a fact we've got the ESAC money untouched. So there's 120 million straight away. Then we've got our normal 100 million that we'll earn. And then on top of that, if all of the outgoings are, you know, if even two of them come to fruition, like let's say we sell Gordon for 70 million, there's another 60 million. If Tenali goes for 80, there's another 30 or 40 even. When did we sign Tenali? 20, summer 20.
1: I think he'll owe about 2.5 years, won't he?
0: 23, June 23.
1: Like should be 2.5 years.
0: June 23, so he's got 3 years gone out of, call it, make it simple, divide by, make it 55, so that's 11 million a year, so that's 33 years has gone, so he's standing with 22 on the books. So anything over 22 we'll get for Sandro's straight in the pot. This goes back to what Ian was saying about trading smart.
1: Mm. You know, so that's again more than we had last summer. Mm-hmm. How much do you trust how to spend that money? How much do you choose like how to be involved in transfers at that level again?
0: I've had it established to my satisfaction that he won't be in charge. That Ross Wilson and the scouting team will be in charge.
1: But he'll still have a massive say, won't he? Let's be honest. He's not going to. I would want him to
0: have a say.
1: Do you think that's right this season? Because he's not proved himself to be great when he's been in charge of transfers, has he? Solely.
0: Let's not go over it again, man. None of them were first choices.
1: But we're talking about the money available. What I'm saying is that let's not talk about those players, but. Would you trust how going into a new transfer window to spend that money right?
0: Yes.
2: I just think, like I say, I think there's got to be a conversation now. And that, for me, the one key thing I'd be looking for is stability. Are all the people now that are in position happy and willing to stay rather than, you know, somebody now just being a bit miserable because they haven't got control of everything anymore. So I'm going to see the back door and I'm going to say ta-ra to everybody. That's what Newcastle need now. They need stability at the top, at the helm. And hopefully, you know, after the conversation, you know, whoever you believe. I mean, like I said, I just think it's very coincidental that Areola now has come out and said, I'm not staying at Bournemouth after the news was brought yesterday. Barca 3-1 now, so it's 3-3 on aggregate. So again, it looks like it's a much better game than the Liverpool because I've seen nothing flash up for the Liverpool game of yet.
0: I've got it on, it's still 0-0.
2: Yeah.
1: Ask a quick question on the money as well, just as we're going through it, because this is one I was thinking about. If we spend less money on players, can we then offer players that we've got at the club bigger contracts? So, you know, would we be better off saying this instead of having a £250 million pot for transfers, we have a £2 million pot for transfers, and we've got £50 million to offer. But I'm not saying that's correct percentage wise, but so we have a pot that we're going to spend on new players, and we've got a pot that we're going to offer players that deserve new contracts at the club, the money that they should be on.
0: Yeah, that's absolutely possible. You know, it all comes out the same pot. So
2: yeah, it's still squad cost now, isn't it? That's what I said. It's all in the same pot now.
0: Yeah. We can pay more money, get fewer players, and pay them more. Absolutely.
2: But I mean,
0: interesting. Just going, just keeping you up to date with Liverpool. Even though Ekitike was carried off on 31. And he started with Ekitike and Isak up top. Isak's now being substituted. Gakpo's on for Isak.
2: Oh, dear. He's not having the best of times.
0: So Salah and Gakpo have gone on for...
2: John, I was asking me a question. Gaz, any update on Cordero? How is he getting on? Park, maybe, with the first team next season.
0: Played nine games, I think, hasn't he?
2: He's had a stinker. That's literally all I'm going to say for you. I mean, his averages are around about 6.3. Not playing, and again, I just don't think we've done very well in that situation. His last game, the 12th of April against Andorra, he got a 5.9 in 68 minutes he lasted on the field of play. Lost 1-0 to Andorra. So, again, they're not doing great. And like I say, his stats. He's only got, against Real Zaragoza, which they lost 1-0, that he's actually got in the green and got an average of a 7.1. No goals, no assists. Average of 6.1 is his rating after seven matches. His average minutes is 87. So not doing brilliant, according to what I've got in front of me, mate. So
0: super chat from Wazabogi. I think that will all be tied in. I think that's probably referring to the wages.
2: Yeah,
0: is it,
2: the cash. Yeah, probably.
1: And I hope was that there's still at least 14 cans of that Guinness left in your fridge.
0: Yeah, didn't want to be doing all 36 or 18 of them, whatever it was. 1, 2, 3.
2: Yeah. I mean, you know, Brian Penny saying here, like, you know, when you look at the likes of Asula, Neve, Park, need to be in the first team next season, not just bench warming. I mean, for me, there's got to be something happening. Now, I heard, which is a sad state of affairs, if I'm honest with it, if it's true, that Munda, a very respectable young lad, in the academy, has now asked to seek a loan move away from Newcastle this summer. He's been a standout player for the under-21s this season and can play the number 8 and number 10 roles. A number of under-21 players could also ask to leave on loan. So there's certainly, it's not all happiness down in this academy that's been built. And according
0: here
2: to
0: we
2: Connor,
0: go again, been... saying we need to sell a player this year to cover the cost of no Champions League money on the books for 20, well, you're saying 27.
2: Yeah, goal disallowed, apparently. Yeah, so I don't know the current score there. I think it's still 3-2 on aggregate. So, I mean, like I say, I think there's a number of issues, if I'm honest with you, when it comes to, you know, If you think about outgoings and losses, is it bad business? Like, look, we talk about a couple of players now, right? Vlachodimos, we got him for 20 million, which we know could be sold. And according to it, Newcastle seemed to be happy, 8.7 million. Not really played half a game for us. And he's not staying at Seville. There's other clubs apparently out there that are touting for his business. Is that the way Newcastle should be doing business? You know, just saying, oh, just give it us. I mean, you know, we're not a charity, guys.
0: If he's not staying at Seville, at where's it better? Where he's what? On loan.
2: He's at Seville, isn't he?
0: It is Seville. Sorry. Right. If he's not staying there on loan, and another club wants him, just send him to that club on loan and have that club pay his wages. But if we sell him for any less than whatever, he's been 2 years now on 27 million euros, it was the official fee that we paid for him, which is what, 24 million quid. So that's 5 years, that's 4 million quid a year. So we've paid off 3 of them by summer. 12 million. So he's still standing us 15 million on the books. Which would, if we sell him for less than that, we've got to write off whatever the difference is between what we get and that, what he's standing us on the books. Whereas send him on loan and that just becomes, you know, divvied over the next 3 years instead of taking it in one hit. Having said that, if we're getting rid of a lot of players, as in fact, we've got Supermac just coming in, and I'm just saying, Ian, we need to trade smarter according to your way of thinking, and that would, you know, if we get rid of one of these players like Anthony Gordon, who's currently standing us 9 million on the books, that would you know, cover a multitude of sins.
3: Well, You're right. I was doing the maths when you were doing it there, Derek. I think if we're going to get 8 million in for him, and he's got, you worked out 12 million euros, if you went back to pounds on that, you're probably getting your money back. It's not different. I mean, we've got to get rid of him, haven't we? Anything that you're behind on the actual transfer fee, you're going to save by not paying any wages for the last couple of years of his contract. So, yeah, let's clear the decks. How much dead wood is there? He's got to be one of the biggest bits. I would get him out. I wouldn't bother faffing around with another year where he's on loan. And I guess we're running the risk of him getting injured that ends his career. Yeah, I agree. To go back to your original point there, we need a lot of cash if we've got 12 players to replace in the squad. If three of them are Tonali, Livramento and Gordon, we should have a lot of cash to be able to do that.
2: Lewis Hall is the next one. That seems to be the big name coming out of Manchester United, believe it or not. Yeah. Manchester United they want to try and replace is it Gary Shaw? No, not Gary Shaw.
0: Luke Shaw.
2: What is Luke Shaw? Gary Shaw's from Aston Villa. I should have known that. Lewis Hall. Yeah, it's a bit of a long time ago. Lewis Hall from Manchester for Manchester United. Apparently, Luke Shaw, they've looked at him and said, this is the ideal man to replace this boy. And they are going to go big guns from what I've been told.
1: Should we do the super chat before we go on to the late night show?
2: We will.
3: If you have to, but I can't believe.
0: There's Wazza saying, Bogey, and never mind. Lift ye na thinny pops.
3: Can you translate, Bogey?
1: Well, I can translate slightly. I think that means I've had more than 10 of those Guinnesses.
2: Right. Fair enough. Brilliant. Excellent. Here we go.
3: So I think we do have to be very, very shrewd. We're very, very shrewd in the market.
2: Indeed.
4: Very shrewd.
2: Boys are back for the late ones. Hey, King Kev's back in.
5: King Kev is back, man. King Kev is back.
6: Proves it.
2: Bonjour, positive.
5: There you go. Mr. Positive is back. In the house, ladies and gents. So we shall have a good balance show from my end and Ian's, and a happy clapping show from Kev and Wayne. We'll try to keep everybody corrected.
4: I was sensible and passionate last time I was on. I'm holding.
2: Very good.
5: Yeah. Well, listen, I don't know if I want you like that. It cost you to be away for a month, so I'm not just in the pain, so I don't know.
2: Have you got on with that illness, Kev?
4: It's just called supporting Newcastle United, I think.
2: Absolutely. The only club where you need a blood pressure cuff constantly on your arm.
4: Telling you.
5: That's right. Lovely. Thank you very much. The early night show. And best wishes to Christina, of course. Get well. She's a bit sick, a bit under the weather. But I hope you feel better. Be back tomorrow, hopefully, Christina. So anyway, thank you very much. Early night show. Let's get in with the late night right now, folks.
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5: All right. Don't forget to smash the like button. 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Very important to do so. 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Help us reach 10 super chats. We haven't had any on the show tonight. Come on, we put in a lot of hours. Sometimes 4.5 hours of shift. Help the channel out. Come on, folks. King Kev in. Eddie Howe out. Maybe that's the way to go. There you go. King Kev, we haven't seen you in a minute, man. Ian's been worried sick, missing you. Look at his attire, man. He's going mental.
4: It was really nice. As soon as I came on, I had like Becca, Irish Tune Assassin, and Niall all straight away, like, Kev.
5: Of course,
4: I was like, get in. That's a lovely welcome back. I mean, half of them probably won't agree with what I see on tonight's show, but it's nice.
5: People always think, you know, we fall out. So, you know, they must have, you know, people, everybody, like, the same thoughts with Christina. Where's Christina? What happened? Nothing's happened. On this channel, you can never fall out because we allow freedom of speech regardless. So we welcome people with different opinions. We'll call you out. Like, I call out Win all the time, every day almost. You know, that's just, it's just the way it is. But Kev, I want to know your take on this whole situation, because I've told you, I hate to say I told you so, but I told you so. You know, it wasn't going to change. It's still the same old, getting worse by the week now. Can't say twice every week because, you know, we got eliminated since you've been gone. So many, many competitions. So by the week is getting worse. So what do you think, man? I mean, are you going to admit that I was right and you were wrong?
4: It depends what you were right about. I think it definitely hasn't been a good season. I think there's lots of people unhappy with it, and that's probably inside the club and supporters, clearly. So definitely right about it not being a good season. But it's so difficult at the minute to be a Newcastle fan. Me personally, I can only speak for me, but obviously I love Eddie Howe. I think he's, you know, the best manager of my lifetime, comfortably. Give me an unbelievable memories throughout the time. And I think criticism is fine of Howe, but I think the bit which has annoyed me most recently anyway has been the disrespect towards him. Criticism's fine. And to criticise and say his subs aren't good enough and his team selection's not good enough and all the money on the bench, absolutely fair. Throw that criticism around, but with disrespect from some Newcastle fans, I've heard things in group chats from all sorts of places that I wouldn't even want to repeat on here because it's a little bit embarrassing how disrespectful it is. He might be going
5: our fan forum.
4: Very disrespectful. He might be going in the summer. He might be staying in the summer. But we've still got to be respectful and be at least share ourselves in a good light. Yes, it's good to be passionate. Yes, it's good to, you know, maybe want change, but come on, you can't be that disrespectful towards somebody who's given us so much.
5: Yeah. Shout out to Wazza for the super chat there. What is he saying? Chris is rooting
0: and tooting and a rooting.
5: There you go. I'm a tooting rooting cowboy. listen, that's a lovely way of saying you're wrong.
3: Chris, I don't want to be falling out with my good bud Kev this early on his return. But you haven't answered the question there, mate. Do you think Eddie Howe is... I mean, I'm in the same boat as you. I love him.
4: Yeah.
3: His limitations have been exposed in that he's had 3 weeks and come back with exactly the same tactics, exactly the same team lineup, exactly the same insipid, cowardly substitutions and thrown away a lead when we've lost the game that we took a lead in for the umpteenth time this season. I think we should leave whilst he still has the credit to still want that statue put up for him. But I don't think he's the man.
5: Wait a minute. Wazza there with the 10 gifted memberships. The good-looking people come in and all of a sudden get the membership.
4: Hey. I was
0: once called. Wazza, you want to leave that? Give us a loan, Kev. What happened?
5: They've gone out to Kev. I don't know if that's you. Buffalo Soldier. Mr. Rich. Damn Bro. Liverpool, that's Jamie, isn't it? That's Jamie, yeah, there you go. Jamie, you're not going to renew your membership.
0: What's he not watching? Liverpool falling.
5: Sarah Paget or Paige? Just Paige.
3: I thought it said spaghetti.
5: There you go. That's
6: we are Naga.
5: General Zevi.
0: Zevi.
5: Jake the Snake.
4: Ooh,
5: and Drico, yeah, 554. Welcome, one and all, folks. Don't forget to renew your membership. We got the player ratings. Look at a lot of stuff for members. So, wait, man, become a member, subscribe to the channel. Thank you very much, Wazza, once again, mate. Appreciate you very much indeed. Right, so Look, there's a breaking news today, actually, that Iriola is leaving Bournemouth. I just do not believe in coincidences. I just don't. I mean, this is, if it walks like a duck, it quacks like a duck, and it moves like a duck, it's not a duck. No, it come on, man. I mean, I don't, it might be a coincidence, but I'm not sure, man. I am not sure. Do you think that there has been rumors, heavy rumors within Bournemouth to where they've tried to get him a new contract to see where he's at, and he said, no, I'm done? And he's been heavily rumored to Newcastle United. We're playing Bournemouth on the weekend. I mean, by the way, if we get Iriola, expect Newcastle United to be a mid-table team for the next 5-6 years. We're not going to be qualifying for Europe all the time. We're going to be a mediocre team just like we've been. Guaranteed.
4: How better than Iriola, Chris?
5: Eddie Howe has done more in his career than Iriola. Yes, no doubt about that. So therefore, he's a better manager. I just think that the situation now is toxic, where the players might not be listening to him, might not be in love with the gameplay no more. So bringing Iriola ain't going to do anything different. It just isn't. Iriola, none of the players grew up watching Iriola to where they idolize him, to where they're going to listen to him. They don't. It's just another project manager. And that's it. You know, he's done well at Bournemouth, but that's Bournemouth, just like Eddie Howe did. So it does, nothing changes. We're not upgrading. It's just another gamble that might turn out to be well, to do good, that gamble. But that's just that, in my opinion. But
0: everything's a gamble.
5: Chris, no,
3: he's a very young manager, Chris. He's a very young manager. You can't start your career and have a great long list of things that you've won. The fact that he is being linked with if he doesn't go to Atletico Bilbao, the thing that will stop him doing that is if Real Madrid come in for him. We'll give you an idea about what the rest of the football world thinks about the potential that Iriola's got.
5: I don't have an issue with Iriola.
3: Fantastic tactical ability to be able to play home and away against all sorts of different teams.
5: I mean, come
3: wonderful, on. Wonderful football to watch. I think he would be a good manager for Newcastle. I think he's going to go to Athletic Bilbao, but I think he would be a good manager.
5: Well, hopefully, so we don't get him. But here's the thing.
0: PSG, home and hosed, by the way, 3-0 to them, no.
5: Yeah, right. So we got Champions League going on. But look, I don't have an issue with Iriola's career choices or him as a manager. I think he's a good coach, a good manager. He's building up, he's getting there. He's graduating from manager school. He's getting the job done for his own little bubble. He's doing a great job, but for Newcastle United's interest, we need to step up. I think it's a sidestep, Iriola, with how I think you'd be. I mean, betting on the new manager thing that wears away quickly, but you know, I disagree with everybody's a gamble. No, you go for a proper manager. That's, you're doing your due diligence. You're getting the job done. Anything can go wrong, just like anything else in life.
0: What are you calling a proper manager? You keep on saying get a proper manager.
5: I told you already. I've given you names that we could approach. Nagelsmann. You should definitely go try to see Klopp. He's probably not going to kick us to the curb. But that type of manager, just below him. Somebody that's better than Howe. That's proven things that's better than Howe. Unfortunately, Iriola is not that.
3: Howe has struggled this year. A lot of the reasons for our difficulties is because Isak left. That's been a problem. Iriola lost three of his back four. Kirkez, Huijsen, and the other one, Berani or something like that. He lost Semenyo. He lost Ouattara. So he lost his two main attackers, plus three of his back four. And he's taken that team now to be finishing higher than they did last year.
4: But so, the difference there with Newcastle is Bournemouth have a structure where they have almost a plan for every other player who may leave. They have a structure above them, which is unbelievable. They lose Semenyo, they just come and get somebody else unheard of, and it's amazing. Newcastle don't have that. We lose Isak, and even if Iriola was at Newcastle, it's not his decision, really. He doesn't have that squad planning we've got three players here who come in if Kluivert leaves. We have four players here who comes in if Semenyo leaves. We have these players who we can go for. Newcastle don't have that. We've seen it with Isak. He left a week to go and we were scrambling around trying to get anybody in the end. It turned out
3: exactly.
4: I like Baltimore. I like him and I think he's a very good player. It hasn't worked. It was too short notice. And that is a massive issue. I was going to respond to your point before, Ian, about obviously should Howe leave and all that stuff. But yes, it's not been good enough this season and nobody, I don't think, can even like the biggest Eddie Howe fan can't come on here and say it's been good enough because it hasn't. However, there's lots of circumstances in play on why it hasn't been. And Isak is a massive one, whether we like it or not. The rat or whatever you want to call him, right? It hasn't been successful. We lost 50 goals over the last 2 years and we have not replaced him well. And again, in hindsight, the summer before this season started looked like a very good summer. Jacob Ramsey, Alanga was off the back of an unbelievable season. Ramsey had loads of promise. Voltimata was exciting. Wissa came off an unbelievable season, 2 seasons with Brentford. Before the season started or before the window closed, we were like, what a window this is. But it just hasn't worked. And that's okay sometimes. Sometimes in a project, you have to say, it didn't work. It's all right. How do we fix it now?
5: Look, I think that's something that we're not taking in consideration. I appreciate everything he's done at Bournemouth. But Bournemouth has zero expectations of anything in life. So that's with all due respect to the people at Bournemouth. Newcastle United have proper expectations. We can't just... If Bournemouth were a mid-table team, it'd be all right. It's fine for them. For Newcastle United, it's not. It's not okay to do that. We get to spend $200 million per summer at this point. You have to perform. You have to get the job done. There's no way about it. There's no way around it. And I don't know that he is fit for that. You'll never know unless you try it. But I think that we need to aim high and work our way down the pecking order. That's the way I would do things. I wouldn't go for the easy manager just because he's going to say yes. I mean, you have to try to make some type of improvement. I mean, that's my take on it anyways. But I mean, I don't know. Xabi Alonso is still out there. They might tell you no, but how do you know? You never know until you actually go out there and get them.
3: You're talking about doing the same with a manager as we did with a bloody striker last year, Chris.
5: Yeah.
3: Go too high in the wrong market, get knocked back half a dozen times, panic by the end because you still haven't got one. We cannot panic with a manager. I think we need to move early to get a manager in because if you wait until the end of the season and you find that Liverpool are looking, Arsenal are looking, Chelsea are looking, Man United are looking, we're going to end up with bloody Steve Bruce at the end of it all.
5: Well,
3: we need to get in and sort this out. Be proactive.
5: Well, by the way, we're having this conversation in front of Kevin. Wynn is defeated. He's been defeated. But like in front of Kevin, by the way,
0: no, because
5: Gary Simister says, like the Kev guy talks a lot of sense. But we're here already. Our discussion is about the new manager. We've given up on Eddie Howe. I mean, rightly so, to be honest.
4: I haven't.
5: But Kevin...
4: I haven't.
5: You don't, so, I mean, question. Everybody else is looking for the next manager.
3: That was my question to Kev, because he didn't say it when he first answered, as to where he was now in relation to Eddie Howe taking things forward. All of our gifted memberships came in and stopped him answering, but there's no gifted memberships now, Kevin.
4: You never know. There might be.
0: There is a super chat saying, King Kev, missed you, man. Have you met Becca, matey?
4: Thanks, was it? I've never met Becca. I don't know how to comment on that. But I've missed you too. I've missed you too. I'm back now. Well, I'm back. To answer Ian and Chris in a way, I've got to be completely honest before I answer this. A lot of this is a tiny little bit of bias towards Howe because I do love him. I can't hide that I don't love him. However, I don't think it's necessarily the right time to pull the trigger, mainly because you look at the squad we've got. And again, a lot of people are going to say he's took Newcastle as far as he can. And I don't know if I agree with that because you can't say a manager's peaked when the structure above him is still being built. So again, that's something I said earlier, which I'd like to kind of start it with. But then also, we've seen what Eddie Howe's ceiling is. We've seen the 2 years of Champions League out of the last three or whatever it is. Obviously, it's not going to happen now, so it'll be 2 out of 4. And this has been a very poor season. But we've seen what the ceiling is when Staveley, and there was a little bit of stability above him. We saw what happened, and you've got to give Howe a little bit of time, in my opinion, because the signings he brought in, which were Burn and Bruno, I think Chris Wood was part of that, I can't remember the rest off the top of my head, but they were brought in to get us out of a relegation area. Now you've got to give them, and I know we give them money in the summer and it went wrong. I'm not trying to defend that at all, but you can get things wrong as a human being. Any football manager can get things wrong. Yes, he got it wrong in the summer, or did he? We don't know who was responsible. Technically, again, I could go into the structure above him because it was absolute carnage. Directors of football's leaving, new ones coming in, Eels hanging on whilst he was ill, trying to do his best job. And then I think Andy Howe came in last minute to try and help. So, yes, it went wrong in the summer, but we've seen what the ceiling is when there is structure and calmness around. Funnily enough, both the carnage seasons have been the two worst seasons under Howe. The one when he was linked with England and there was loads of rumours flying around. He was getting interviewed on training camps and all sorts. And then this one here. We've seen what the ceiling is and we like the ceiling. I don't think any of us are expecting us a chance for a Premier League. But we've seen that his ceiling can be the top four. And I think it would be very, very... I'm not saying I'm completely against like a Xabi Alonso, because again, that is an ex-Real Madrid manager who's dealt with a lot of pressure, Bayern Munich.
5: Of course.
4: Not Bayern Munich, Bayer Leverkusen, sorry. So I get that that could be an option. If that presents itself, then it could be, like Ian said, the right time to say, thank you very much. You've been an absolute legend. Bang on. However, if they aren't popping up or available, and I agree with Chris on Iriola, I don't think he's a step up from Eddie Howe at all, then I think we've got to be very careful what we wish for. Yes, the summer was poor. Yes, it was it wasn't what any of us wanted, right? But look, we've seen what the ceiling can be when we're structured. Surely he's earned, in my opinion, the respect of Newcastle fans to say, you know what? You've done what no other manager in my lifetime in terms of Keegan, Robson. Dalglish was a great manager at Blackburn. Any Women's League at Blackburn came here, couldn't cope with the expectation. We know how can do it. It's managing Newcastle is not like anything else. Iriola managing Bournemouth with a great structure and less expecting fans. To come into Newcastle where it's a goldfish bowl, the media want to get at you. And again, we live in a world where everybody will give you praise for 5 minutes of something you've done really well, but they will happily turn their back and go for you when it's not going right, because that's the way the world works. I could say 10 factually correct things on this show in the next 3 hours, on the next hour and a half. And then I could say one factually incorrect thing and everybody will jump over the one factually incorrect thing without going for the well done, for the 10 factually correct things. We need to be careful what we wish for. We need to stick together as a fan base, which we've seen when Newcastle's pulling in the same direction. It's incredible. That doesn't mean don't criticise them. That doesn't mean questioning substitutions. That doesn't mean, you know, ask them to adapt. I get it. But you can look at it again. He has tried to adapt this season. He's played a 4-2-3-1, 5-4-1, 5-3-2, 4-3-3, 4-5-1. He has tried multiple things. So, personally, I wouldn't pull the trigger yet. But look, what can I say? It's just my opinion.
5: Well, the thing is that I think that there is no going back simply because Eddie Howe has to be perfect. And there's no perfect man, especially if you don't want to change. So, he has to be perfect. Because if the moment he loses a game back, he can win the next one, and the next one, and the next one. But the moment that fourth one, you bottle the lead again,
4: be all over,
5: it is all over. So he has to be perfect. Even if you keep him for next season, he has to be perfect. He can't do that. So that's my point. I think that is beyond...
4: You think it's too late with the fans?
5: I think so. I think so, Kev, because you have your odd, you know, win there.
0: Let's,
5: you know,
0: let's say the stadium.
5: But when you, what do you want to see, man? As soon as Bournemouth scores, if they do, you come on, man. Be real. Be real. At this point, it's so toxic. Oh, it's so toxic.
0: No, no, it's as toxic as you want to believe it is.
5: It is. So what are you talking about? You can't tell me that there.
0: Maybe in your circle it is. Certainly not in mine.
4: The minority. I don't know if it is a minority, but normally the minority is louder. No, what I'm trying to say is, so a lot of Newcastle fans...
0: Listen, I would accept right now that the tide has turned. If the simple question was Eddie in, Eddie out, the majority for the first time after Sunday would be Eddie out.
5: It's not after Sunday, man. Stop lying, man. Stop talking about after Sunday. No, it's been like that for a good while now. Let's not forget the Macam game.
0: It's been
5: game.
0: Heading that way, but it went over the fence on Sunday.
3: Well, it was because of
0: where it leaves when the season and the chances of of recovering and getting something from the season in terms of what that
3: such a huge game
0: to those prospects.
3: Such a huge game that we could not get up for to play Crystal Palace.
0: And that's the worrying thing. And the players just didn't appear to have any fate or gumption about them at all. That was what
3: Howe said. I've never told them to sit off on the second half. I wanted to go for a second goal. So they're just not listening to the manager.
4: That's a confidence thing, isn't it? Again, anyone who's played sport at any sort of level will know when you're not confident, you will make decisions and you look back and think, what is like Botman's mistake, pulling his shirt, thinks he can get away with it. It's because he's not confident in his ability to deal with it. I'm not saying he's necessarily a bad defender, but the confidence is shot. And again, a part of that is because it has been a poor season. The results haven't been good. I haven't enjoyed watching us as much this season. And it's okay to say these things. It's not like a bad thing. But again, for me, I don't get why it has to be completely anti-Eddie, must go, or completely for Eddie. It hasn't been good. I haven't enjoyed watching it. But the confidence is shot. And how do you get confidence about it? You win games, but it's hard to win games with no confidence.
5: But here's the thing. It's not even about being anti-Eddie or pro-Eddie. It's about deciding whether it's about making an executive decision. It's got to be made. It's got to be made. Whether you like him or you don't. It's irrelevant. Loving him. I know you love him. I know you worship him just like Wynn, but I love my kids, man. Eddie Howe is Eddie Howe. You know what I mean? He's I'm sure he's a nice bloke. I don't know him personally. But at this point, you got to make a decision for next season because Newcastle United's season is... I'm telling you, right now, we ain't got no Europe. No, we're not going to be in Europe, it looks like. More chances that we're not going to be than we are. And that's not good. That's not okay. That's not okay. So what are you going to do? I think if we don't qualify, that's going to make the director's decisions a lot easier. But what do you do if you manage to get some results from other teams, you scramble some results and get Europe? That's not going to be enough. That's not enough. It just isn't, man. But you do have made a point, though. If you actually look at it if you zoom out, it's one horrible season. Been an inconsistent season last season, for example, I can argue, especially that one season
0: I'll
5: before the injuries.
0: I'll set the burden of that inconsistent season like last season.
5: Yeah, man, we won one cup, man. Relax, man. You know, this is a great cup.
0: And
5: but
0: when
5: you look at the overall side, you ought to, with the amount of players you got. Yeah. With the good quality players you got, you ought to.
0: If you were calling last season an inconsistent season,
5: performance wise,
0: Champions League and win our first.
5: It wasn't perfect.
0: Years, I don't
5: the
0: know
5: season
0: what you
5: before
0: want.
5: That, the season before that, it was very inconsistent. We had a lot of injuries, of course, but we gave up a lot of games. Strategically and tactically, we lacked in a lot of those important games.
0: And three barren transfer windows.
5: And
0: to go with all those injuries.
5: But this season here has been a total flop. We flip-flopped from what could have been.
0: We
5: flopped. And it's horrible. Our
0: transfer dealings in the summer have proven to be
5: most
0: failures.
5: Most importantly, and let's be objective here. Most importantly, he has proven that he can't manage two games per week. He has proven it. And it's two games per week, by the way. I was having a conversation with Luke Edwards, and he said he argued there was three games per week. Well, not really, is it? It's two games per week. But he kept saying three. Well, if it's three, then the next week is only one. So which one is it? But anyway, it's proven because the first one with Champions League in 2003 or something like that. And then this one we had this season, he couldn't cope with it. And unfortunately, that's reason enough to part ways. Look at it objectively and answer and tell me otherwise.
0: 2-0 PSG.
5: Anyway, that's your answer to my question, which means he's knackered. So
6: we are knackered.
5: That's fine. Can he manage two games per season, which is what we aspire to do every season?
3: If he changed, if he adapted, if he looked like he wanted to rotate a little bit more, if he'd gone into the transfer market and bought one or two reinforcements,
4: he tried.
3: He was able to instead of
4: turned down by so many.
3: Ignoring it. If he if he brought one or two of the young kids on for the last 10 or 15 minutes and protected some of the vulnerable first-teamers who've actually broken down because they're playing too much football, all these things, I would say, were available to him, and he just ignored all of them. We keep playing the same players over and over and over again. I'm wondering why they look knackered. That's
5: well,
3: why.
5: Well, Kevin has something to say to you, because you know, he said he tried. So what you guys
4: say? The same players, I think again, I don't want to keep going back to the same point, but obviously the structure above him. We went for players who, it was two main reasons why we didn't come. We were shopping in a complete wrong market. We were trying to be too ambitious, which is what loads of fans want. We were shopping for Ekitikes and Sescos who were always going to choose bigger clubs, and that's okay. We're shopping in the wrong market, which you could blame Eddie Howe for, but then you could also argue it's ambition. Or the structure above them just was not built, and we were too reactive and not proactive when it came to signing players. We also didn't squad plan well enough. So again, like I mentioned before, Bournemouth will have a replacement, three or four potential replacements for each player in their first team, and they will make that move when a big club comes in and takes them off their hands. Newcastle, for some reason, I don't know who it was, they just thought they were untouchable. They thought Isak would rather stay at us than go to Liverpool. They thought Tonali will never leave. Tino, why would he want to go anywhere else? Which is not true. I don't know if that's naivety from the club. I don't know if it's the manager. I can't tell you who it is. I can't tell you who to blame there. But I can tell you that is what happened factually, in terms of we either shopped out of our complete wrong realm of transfers. We should have been going for maybe Bournemouth players and Wolves players, right, rather than PSG or whoever players. Or we were too reactive when it came to, oh, Isak's actually went on strike. He genuinely does want to go to Liverpool. Oh my God, he wants to leave Newcastle. What do we do now? I don't know whose fault that is. Now, people will instantly jump on the Howe bandwagon, because it's very easy to just blame Howe. He's a manager, and he probably understands that and takes that as a human being. Thinks, well, I'm a manager, a buck stops at me. It's my fault. But let's be honest. Nobody can 100% truly believe or know, unless you are inside the club, know exactly whose fault that is.
3: He's the only man there last summer. Can't get them. They must be his picks. But no, I but think he's also I agree with you.
4: He's doing 10 billion other jobs. Well, like football management now isn't like Ferguson days. It's not just Ferguson barely took training, had a couple of watcher games and thought, I like him, I'll sign Cristiano Ronaldo because he played well against us. Football management isn't like that anymore. It's literally a completely different ball game now. There's director of footballs, there's CEOs, there's PSR, which, by the way, that's what Newcastle fans should, in my opinion, channel that anger to. The Premier League, 4 or 5 years ago when the takeover happened, changing every other rule. I'm not saying that it was a case of anti-Newcastle, we hate Newcastle, but it was a case of, well, we don't want Newcastle to get big quickly, so we need to do something. That's what we should be angry at. I see loads of comments and I get it, like Kev loves how I do, but I'm not just blindly defending how here. I will happily understand criticism of Eddie Howe. I've got no issue with that. But I think we've got to be very, very careful what we wish for going forward. And we've got to look at the real reasons. We can't just blindly blame somebody. We don't know what happened in the summer. We have no idea, unfortunately. I wish we did, because then I could sit here and give a more valid factual opinion, but we can't.
3: Don't blame Howe for the summer. In that, when we saw those signings at the end of the summer, I thought we'd done all right. Thought we'd done really well. And if he is the only man, he's done all of that by being stuck in Asia for half the time on tour and playing all of those pre-match friendlies, etc. You can understand why things went slightly awry. That's not the situation we're in now. I'm hoping that Wilson has got this list of players to replace anybody in the squad. That should be what he spent a year working on, with all of his massive scouting network, that he's got a short list of players we can go for depending on who goes. I think he doesn't need to replace Tonali with Tonali. He's got Miley to step in there. So we'll look for a much younger midfielder to come through to support. And that might be the extra profit that we need, which will allow us to get more players in than go out. To give us extra depth within the squad. I'm not entirely throwing Eddie out saying he can't manage two games a week. I think he could manage two games a week if he had a bigger squad of first-team choice players to choose from. It's just in his head, he had 15 first-team players. players to choose from, and 10 that he was only going to pick if people got injured and he had to play them. And I mean, you know, Murphy and Neve and Shahar sitting on the bench game after game after game after game after game and not being blooded to get some sort of experience is, or three goalkeepers on some of the benches. I know we've got an injury problem when that's happening, but we do have a whole load of other players at that club that could come on and do 10 or 15 minutes to be able to save the legs.
4: I agree with the young players.
3: Hall's got injured because they've all been overplayed. And we know these guys are vulnerable because it's happened in previous seasons. Botman's in and out. Botman's back is stressed because he comes back from a bloody year out and is immediately playing every match.
4: The other thing, I agree with a lot of what Ian said there in terms of the two games a week and maybe potentially last 15, 20 minutes given some younger players a rest. But I'm not talking about younger players, I'm talking about first teamers, but I don't think the first teamers are as good as what we actually think. So again, Hall, Bruno and Joe Linton potentially getting me up. I'm going to say top five, we can't say top six because anybody were getting Tottenham. I'd get a game for Tottenham this season. But the other top so-called big five, top five, I'm not sure how many of our players actually start for them regularly. Volta's hard to kind of tell because we haven't really played to his strengths. Maybe he would look absolute world-class on a different team. I don't know. Gordon, very inconsistent, is our top scorer this season. Barnes, very similar, very inconsistent. Is he going to get in the other top five, so to speak? Probably not. Tonali's had his worst season at Newcastle. If he was playing well, then I would include him, but he hasn't had a good season. And again, Tino, I think he's a very good player, but is he like a top player yet? Maybe not. Hall has inconsistencies. Byrne hasn't looked as good as what he has been, which again is probably his actual level. He probably overperformed for a lot of years. I don't know how good our actual players are. It's difficult. I think we overrate them as Newcastle fans because we love them, and that's the best thing about Newcastle fans is we're loyal and we love our players. But I don't know how good they are. Like, Botman's not that good, really.
5: But that's an issue that needs to be fixed. I mean, he needs to be on the selling block at the end of the summer window. But it doesn't happen. Just like many times, other players have been like their careers are supposed to be over, and we still keep them over and over. But the question to you would be: we're going to go to Super Chats to win. Get him ready. But the question is, he said after the game, after the Palace game, it's not an instruction to sit back, to score one goal and sit back and give away leads. It happens. And so, I mean, he's got no control of that team. So,
4: well, he's struggling to improve the confidence, isn't it? The reason that's happening is the confidence is shot. Whether that's through slightly negative atmospheres at home. It's not just that, by the way, obviously not. Throwing away leads previously, it does get in your head. Again, most people who have played sport don't have to be at a top level. But when you have made a similar mistake and you get that backhand down the line in tennis and you don't fully trust your backhand, you're more likely going to miss it under pressure. And Newcastle are getting lots of pressure. The confidence isn't there. To improve confidence is one of the hardest things in the world. I love sports psychology. I've read and researched it and spoke about it and written about it and been published about it many times, which is amazing for me. But it's not just easy as, oh, lads, you're brilliant, carry on. That's what made Kevin Keegan such a good man manager. He was telling people like Rob Lee, he was the best centre midfield in England, and he had him believing it. He had him playing like that. Now, I think Howe's man management has actually probably over his last 4 years overall has been very, very good to get what he's getting out of Murphy, Shaw, Joe Linton, Gordon. Isak, even when he came to Newcastle, wasn't a superstar. He turned out. I think his man management in history has been very good, but for this season, I don't know what it is. He has struggled to get it out of the likes of Ramsey, Volta, Wisse. Wisse's injury wouldn't have helped. Volta adaptation wouldn't help when playing him in midfield because we literally didn't have any other midfielders. Willock was injured, Miley was injured, Bruno was injured. Tonali was ill, I think, at the time as well. So he struggled to get the confidence up. But once you are in the rut you are in as a Newcastle player right now, it's very hard to get that back when the noise is so loud. And like I said before, managing or playing for Newcastle is so, so different. Scott Parker playing for Newcastle as captain disliked it that much. He wasn't disrespectful towards the club, but he disliked it that much that he shipped off to West Ham because he couldn't cope with the goldfish bowl. And Gary Speed has said it loads of times. You don't need to be a good player to play for Newcastle. It's about your mentality. If you've got the right mentality, you will be a good player for Newcastle. You will succeed. So, look, there's loads of complex environments at the club right at the minute and complex issues, but it's not Wayne, just we a got quick, super easy fix.
0: Yeah.
5: Super chat. Go on to the super.
0: So Waza's got a whole new backroom staff here. Oh, sorry, there's King Kemmerson. He's saying, can we have Sir John Hall, CEO, and Amanda back?
4: If it brings structure.
0: And Anton Dekker's manager and Sting on set. Sting on set pieces. And Jimmy Neal for discipline and behaviour problems. Thank you, Waza.
4: Waza almost wrote us off for a month again there. Jesus.
0: So,
4: that was good.
0: So what I would say to you, Kev, with what you've just said there, and I agree all, you know, word for word, what you said in terms of how good he's been as a man manager and that. My worry is, in the light of what we've seen this season, one of my major worries, do you think he could be burnt out?
4: It happened to Klopp. He is a workaholic. It's actually, I've never thought about it. It's a great question. He is a workaholic.
0: That's my big worry.
4: Maybe he could be burnt out.
0: His confidence is shot to bits as well.
4: Oh, yeah, 100%. How's confidence is shot to bits?
0: And so can he reproduce what he's produced to that too?
4: I would hope so, but it's impossible to know. It depends on the summer. It depends on how early we act, how quickly we get players in. Can we get a buzz back around the club with, you know, a couple of new exciting signings? Because I remember when we went in for Itiki, I was so excited. I was like, oh my, I remember I was doing a podcast with Ian, the one we won before this. And I was like, I'm so excited. Imagine if we get Itiki, it could be like that bit of flair, that bit of class that'll get everyone. And it just didn't go through. And the next one didn't go through. So I think it depends on the summer, personally, and I think it depends on the structure above them and kind of how settled the club is. Right now, it's not settled, whether we like it or not. Again, we have to be honest.
0: And do you think Eddie would accept a structure wherein he was more or less told, right, these are the players you're getting, your job's to coach them?
4: I think maybe not that far, but I think he would like the structure he had with Amanda, where he maybe highlights players or his team. Highlights players, his coaching team or scouts or whoever, say we would like Gordon or Clivert or such and such. We would like one of them. Go make it happen. And then he can kind of focus on the coaching and maybe having a bit of time off. Maybe that is why he's burnt out, because he's tried to do every single job at the club over the last 12 months. That could be a reason. It's a very good shout. But I don't think any manager would be happy with we decide who comes in and you make it work. I don't think that's ever worked at any club, actually. But I think it could be a case of he is four or five players I would like. Please, can you get two or three of them in this position? That would be great. That would be a positive step forward. But again, we just have to wait and see.
3: I think he would cut down Ross Wilson's long list of players into a short list of four or five for each position.
4: It's a good working relationship.
3: Down to whoever, it's down to who you can get in. Which is where I think that Piff will keep him, because he's the third cog in the infrastructure that they've never had for a summer transfer window. It'd be crazy to get rid of him when they've got Wilson and Hopkinson in now. But if we have six more Crystal Palace games, I think Howe himself might just say, do you know what? I'm knackered. I need another year and a half off. I'm going to walk away. Best of luck. Because I don't think he would soldier on if he's clearly lost a lot of the team. And his team is about to be dismantled through either retirement or being sold.
4: Dismantlement could be a good thing. It could be a positive thing in a way of a kind of rebuild, so to speak. But it's also very risky because you've got to get the right players, and we've seen that in the summer gone. We haven't got the right players. As much as we thought we did, we three of us on this panel, I don't know how Chris feels, I'm sure he'll answer in a minute, but we all thought the window was a good window. I was like, yep, I'm happy with that. But actually,
0: given the circumstances,
4: in hindsight, I'm looking back thinking it wasn't a very good window at all, and there's no denying that. But at the time, I did think it was good.
5: I think it was a great window. I think we just didn't manage it right. Yeah. It's just as simple. I think the team hasn't been managed right. And that's that. I think we had a great window.
3: None of those new purchases have spent long enough with the manager on the training pitch to actually make themselves go. first choice in the team. So
4: that's what Howe needs to work on. I agree. Going back to Chris's point about
3: never made it into the team. Chow was only in because of Shah's busted leg, and
4: well, Chow and Shah were playing together before Shah got injured, and it was a great partnership. That was our best partnership by an absolute mile. Because I remember we started putting Byrne back at left back because he didn't want to break up Shah and Chow. It was going really well, not going really well, but we were grinding out results and we were defending a lot better than what we are now. But I agree with Chris's point about the two games a week. Again, absolutely nothing wrong with criticising anyhow. I think that's the biggest thing he has to work on personally, is

0: doing that.
1: Was I super chat there? As a manager, but maybe a school teacher, which is a label often leveled at Eddie. Unfairly in my...
2: Nah, he always said he's a school teacher, a PE teacher, which is the same probably.
0: there was a comment there calling Eddie Howe top potato, and I just think, like, it's just disrespectful. There's no need for it. Like, why can't we just be nice human beings?
2: You're being sensitive, man. You're being sensitive to your guy.
0: If somebody who's given us so much, and then it's just like, let's just be disrespectful. I don't get that from a human side of things.
2: I think sometimes the way you guys talk is I think it's just overboard. And it could be overboard criticism, by the way, in the same token. But it's overboard to, if anybody that doesn't know football or that knows football doesn't know Newcastle United hears you, it's like, this guy's won Champions Leagues.
0: I've criticized him. I've said he needs to improve on two games a week.
2: What?
0: I've criticized the summer transfer window gone. I've also said it's the least I've enjoyed watching Newcastle in the last 4 years this season. I'm not blindly backing somebody. I'm just trying to give a slight bit of my opinion along with fair criticism, because that is what we should be doing on it. And I think most of us do it, but what really bugs me is the minority, not the minority Newcastle fans who want her out, because I'm not saying it's a minority, but the minority of Newcastle fans who are disrespectful, for me, is unforgivable.
2: Yeah, well, this disrespect is I mean, I'm not agreeing with that at all. You know, I just think that what he has done for Newcastle United is great. He's going to be remembered. I don't think it's something to where he can't ever leave. You know,
0: I don't agree
2: with that.
0: I agree.
2: Yeah, yeah. So, Ian, you've been awful quiet there, mate. Enjoying, I'm sure, Kevin being back and talking. But you know, come on, man. You know he's wrong.
3: No, I am. He's quite persuasive, though, isn't he, when you're an Eddie Howe? When at heart, you're an Eddie Howe fan. But, I mean, I just go back to still think that he's got as far as he can get to the start of that Palace game. Before we'd even kicked off, when we saw the lineup, Valtamada and Visser on the bench, Asula starting up front, so Gordon can be sulky and have 0% dribbles in the whole game when he's playing on the left wing. It just shows a complete lack of imagination, and we needed something after the Sunderland game. We needed to come flying out the traps, and we're just sort of lethargically sauntered out. We were so unfired up for that game, particularly in the second half, that Palace, who'd already written it off because they played their reserves, with 20 minutes to go, he thought, oh, I could bring Mateta on and Wharton and just see if we can turn this around in the last 20 minutes, and then they did. Because there was no other substitutions to come on to. Mateta comes on. I think Byrne should be taking his tracksuit top off just as Mateta started taking his off. But those, three substitutes from Crystal Palace, and he swaps like for like Barnes for Gordon. Not enough of a response. It's not like we were dominating that game. It was drifting. I think he decided we're going to grind out a 1-0 here. But as many games this season, he's managed to grind out a 2-1 defeat. Same as grinding out the 3-1 defeat at West Ham and at Brentford, grinding out the 1-0 away at Sunderland and the 2-1 at home. It's just shocking how many times it's happened. And, you know, I think the cherry on the cake for me is afterwards when he's saying to the press,
2: we're giving the
3: instructions to do one thing and the team is doing something completely else.
2: Hell, man, I swear, I'm telling you, it makes you want to punch somebody, man. When this guy comes on here and says, we dominated. Except for all of that, Ian, except for all those cuck-ups, except for all that draws, we dominated them. Like, man, it makes you want to, I'm telling you, man, it makes you want to go nuclear, man.
0: We didn't.
2: Come on, man. And I'm the guy that, you know, that's in the wrong for going nuclear at this guy. I swear to God, man.
0: I'm agreeing with you. We didn't dominate.
1: What happened?
4: You're out your mind, man.
1: The phone ins.
2: The phone is coming back. Don't you worry. Phone is coming back. I just couldn't be on this last match reaction.
3: If we can get a new coach.
1: Sean theme park. If we can get a, was linked with the QPR manager.

0: Job 2021.
1: Thank you, Sean. Theme the Park. Thank you, man. Yes, go on, Ian. Sorry.
2: If we can get a new coach for next season, maybe we can get Jacob Murphy to drive it.
0: Boom, boom.
1: Boom, boom.
0: Now we'll get Matt Ritchie back.
3: Matt Ritchie can drive a coach.
1: Come on, man. Come on. Listen, let's go with the star comments because there's a lot of them that I want to get to. And let's see here. There's a few that have been really interesting, many of them, really. We have a lot of them. So let's get to those right now and go have a good, not just read them all the time, but just go case by case. Oh, sorry about that. Put that up again. For Kev. I love Kev. He's honest and true. And there this, you go. Well, I was avoiding that win, but thank you very much. Shout out to Waza. Yeah.
3: Thanks, Waza.
1: Gary Simister says, Benfica fans are not happy with Mourinho. He hasn't lived up to the expectations. Personally, for me, he's lost his way. Battle X, can see why he's losing the players, etc. Not playing for him with his favorite, letting Gordon play where he wants, playing the new striker in midfield, etc. Well,
3: even doing that, he's going to lose Gordon, wasn't he? Probably.
1: Well, Gordon is
3: Munich, happy.
1: He's still probably going to leave anyway. But that's not the point. The point is there's strikers there to be played, and he's doing a soup salad, man. And that part is, we haven't even talked about that too. Like he's doing things that are just weird. And I don't know.
0: I said before the match, it's either a suicide note or the greatest piece of management of all time.
1: But it isn't. But that's the point, Wayne. That's the way we're at in this situation. It doesn't work like that. It's always been a wrong decision. No matter if their goalkeeper kicks the ball and it bounces on Asula's head, just because he scores don't mean that it's a great decision or a right decision. It was still the wrong decision to put those center forwards on the bench, a lot of money on the bench, and Asula there, who did great, decent, but he should have been subbed out already a long time ago, maybe a halftime. I'm just saying, man, he's just making some decision. What do you think about that, Kev? I mean, the center forwards being on the bench.
3: I mean, personally, I love Volta Mora. I'd like to see Volta Mora back as a striker and given a go. So I disagree with Eddie personally on going with Asula, even though he scored. And I completely disagree with Volta Mora playing in midfield personally. But I don't see them every day. I don't see them how they train. I don't see if the attitude's there. I have absolutely no idea what Wiss is like, if I'm honest, other than what I saw at Brentford as kind of an outsider looking in. At Newcastle, I haven't been impressed with Wissa. Volta I've been more impressed with, but he's definitely not a midfielder. Asula, I think, probably isn't good enough. So I would try now, because it doesn't seem like we're not going to get relegated. We're probably not going to get Europe. So why don't we just, Volta Mora, last 7 games up top, see if it comes back, see if it works, see if the players learn how to play. Or equally, I'm a fan of, if Tonali and Tino are going, then do we bring other people in and not play them? But look, it's impossible to know if Tonali wants to go or Tino wants to go or what's actually going on. But I disagree with the decision to start Asula, and I also disagree with the decision to play Volta Mora in midfield when that does happen. And I hope we don't see Volta Mora in midfield again now that Miley's back. I mean, Joe Linton's banned, but hopefully Bruno's back. We've got Tonali, Willock and Ramsey fit as well. So I don't think we'll see Volta Mora in midfield again, because when it happened, a lot of the time it was because we were bare bones in central midfield.
1: Yeah, fair points. Right, more comments here. Becca, so those rumors about Kev having this
3: travel. I love Chris. Chris is probably my favorite. You know what? Me and Chris, right? When I was away, Chris and Ian, not that it's against anybody else, Chris and Ian messaged me the most. So, absolutely not. Chris and Ian and Wayne, everybody actually part of the team, I have all my love. So, absolutely not. I mean, I do a charity wrestling match for Chris if it's going to raise money.
1: Yes. Brian, we got a super chat there. Can you Divi Walter Minor is rubbish.
3: Divi, I love Divi.
1: You idiot, huh? No, Walter Minor is not rubbish. You're the idiot.
2: Is that the same Walter that Kev's babies about 30 seconds ago?
3: I think it was tongue in cheek. I think it was a bit of sarcasm wanting my babies. Look, wasn't that his opinion? He thinks Walter Minor's crap, but it's absolutely fine.
1: What's NUFC done without the rat, says Brian Penny. Yeah, but that shouldn't be, that's but even worse.
0: Listen, this is another anti-Eddie argument, isn't it? That it was only Isaac that prevented Eddie's flaws manifesting themselves a long time before they have done. Because Isaac's brilliance was disguising those tactical flaws.
1: Yeah,
3: I think Isaac's a massive miss. No matter what you look at, you lose 50 goals from your last two campaigns. It's very difficult to replace that. And let's be honest, the team was set up for Isaac as well. So you could actually argue that's a criticism of how it was set up for one player, and when that one player went, and that's a fair criticism. Absolutely,
1: he hasn't adjusted.
3: Yeah, absolutely. But you've also got to acknowledge that when you do lose a player who got 50 goals in the last two campaigns, you are more than likely naturally going to struggle the season after. Not as much as we have done, by the way. I'm shocked at how poor we've been this season as well. But again, it's definitely a reason. It's definitely something which contributes. It's not the be-all and end-all. It's not the only reason. But it was, like I've tried to talk about, I think there's many reasons why it hasn't went well this season.
1: Right. Right, so Quinny says, I told you it was all Eddie been blagging it for donkeys. I don't know what all that means, but blagging it, what is blagging?
3: Yeah, back he's at, been like getting lucky and just completely conning everybody. But I mean, he's been conning from Bournemouth.
1: The way you have translated that word, if it is true, because you're Eddie Howe worshipper, so I think you might be a little biased. Like, is that what that word means?
0: He's been conning everybody. Deceiving everybody as to how good he really is.
1: I don't think you can deceive people for that long, but I think that he's done well.
2: I think blagging is more persuading people of your point of view when your point of view is bollocks.
1: We don't know the definition. You
2: blag yourself in at the door at a gig without paying by pretending that you're...
3: That's conning you in, isn't it?
2: The drummer's homosexual lover, when you're not.
3: To be fair, I blag every single day of my life, so I'm getting lucky.
1: There you go. Debbie Veach, can we have a coach for a change and not a status symbol? What do you mean?
0: What he's saying is get somebody in who can actually coach. And not just a name that you're advocating.
1: Well, you have to, because football works like that, man. You know, you have to go out there and get somebody that Tonali, that Bruno. You got to have somebody that walks into the dressing room that feels like they don't listen to the manager that's currently there. You need somebody that walk in there everybody's paying attention to when he speaks. You've got to. I'm sorry, but Iriola comes in, everybody's going to continue to do what they're doing. You know, they're going to ask who this book is.
3: Short term, we'll get that new manager bounce, won't we? Whoever comes in, but it's very difficult long term to guarantee anything, which is why it's always a gamble. But even now is a gamble because, like Wynn said, am I confident it's going to go back to what it was? Probably not as confident as I was 2 months ago, and I'll be honest.
0: Exactly.
3: Do I want it to? Of course I do. I think all Newcastle fans just want Newcastle to do well. But the way we do that is very difficult. But look, we've seen big name managers come in at Newcastle and other clubs and it not work. Big name might work. Big names have obviously worked in the past and have also failed. So it's just, I've said it for a long time, I think the environment has to match the manager. So I think whatever is going on at the club and the ambition and what is going to happen in the summer, I think that has to match the type of manager we want. If we are going to be a massive project of dominating the league, we might need a Mourinho-esque hire back in 2004 when it was like I'm not saying a Porto manager, by the way, but somebody who had a nice reputation but was very young and could come in. Or if the plan is to win something next season, you've got to be ambitious as hell and go for an Ancelotti or somebody after we're done with Brazil and go massive. It depends on what the environment is going to be at the club and what we should target, in my opinion.
0: Mm-hmm. Yeah. And it also depends, just talking about Ancelotti in Brazil, it depends on the World Cup as well. If you're looking for if you're looking for these elite managers who are currently national coaches.
1: Yeah.
3: You can take them out for a nice weekly wage. But again, Ancelotti's age, does he want to be on the training ground every day?
0: Well, look, Ancelotti at Everton, what did he do there?
1: Let's just ignore everything else he's done in football and just look at everything. Yeah,
3: Real Madrid
0: everything he's done everywhere else has been with an open checkbook with stellar players.
1: We got an open checkbook. We don't have the biggest open checkbook, but we got an open checkbook. Yeah, we spent $250 million bucks, man. That means something.
3: Can we spend it again, though? Because is it still a 3-year thing?
2: If we fail to qualify for Europe and we get
1: there you go.
2: Gordon and Tonali away, Gordon and Livramento away, we have got an absolute boatload of cash to spend.
3: We get the Champions League money next season, don't we? From this season, we get to spend next season. So that helps on top of maybe a player sale, such as a Tonali or a Gordon or both, or a Tino, two of them three maybe. I think all three, and you're gambling massively. But we'll see. Hopefully, for me, the big thing for me is, regardless of who the manager is, we need some stability upstairs, because Bournemouth at the moment have a much better structure than us. Brighton have a much better. They have plans. They are proactive with transfers, and we are very reactive. And for me, that's the biggest issue. Who's to blame for that? I'm not 100% sure, but yeah.
1: Yeah.
2: I'm hoping that's what Wilson's done with Hopkins.
3: Hopefully Wilson's a guy, yeah.
1: Brian Penny says, so what does Howe do next season, Mr. Chris, and what will a new manager do? But I don't know what your question is trying to imply, and I don't understand the question.
0: there's a question. If we get rid of Howe, where do you think Howe will end up?
1: I could care less. What do you want me to do? I'm only worried about Newcastle United, man. I don't care.
3: Yeah,
1: about,
3: I agree. You know. Newcastle's bigger than anybody, of course, but.
0: No. Wherever he goes,
1: I wish him well.
3: Saying Milner left, I wanted Milner to do well. Not against us, but I want him to do it because I like Milner. It's just what I don't know where he ends up. Maybe, I think, and I'm going to get so much stick for this, so I'm just prepared for it. I know what I'm about to say is going to get absolutely hammered.
0: But I'm going to agree with you.
3: How, in terms of the type of coach he is and being really good on the training ground, he does struggle with 2 games a week, which is making me actually doubt this. But something like a Liverpool would fit his personality really well. He's quite calm. He doesn't get over the top when things are going really well. And so far, even though he has started to crack a little bit, doesn't get too down on himself when it goes really bad. So for me, it's something like that would suit his personality. Chelsea wouldn't suit his personality at all, in my opinion, Chelsea is very much just switch, whereas Liverpool are quite loyal to managers.
1: People here talk about, he's going to go to top six. He could go to Chelsea, he could go to Spurs.
2: I think he'd go to Bournemouth.
3: He could do Spurs.
2: Bournemouth with their first European campaign coming up.
1: That don't mean that's an upgrade at all. Just because you're in this so-called top six that somebody labeled him a top six.
3: I don't think Tottenham's an upgrade from Newcastle at the minute, by the way, in terms of where we're going. I'm just saying other clubs I could have seen him at if De Zerbi wasn't there. And again, I know Liverpool will get loads of stick. I'm seeing it already, and you're absolutely right. But imagine, again, Liverpool would be looking at it. What could he get the best out of our £125 million signing? Yes, he can, because he's done it before. He's quite calm when he wins. He's quite calm when he loses. We are quite loyal. We can give him time to build that culture, which he did at Newcastle in the first 3.5-4 years. I think it again, could work.
1: Yeah. I don't have an issue with that. But I think Wynn was targeting another answer. Your question was, you're thinking that because we would be losing a top manager, so that's why we need to keep him for another 6 years.
0: I think he'd have every chance of getting the top six job.
1: Yeah, but top six don't mean crap. Other than, you know, like it, I said,
0: Blythe Spartans is nailed on according to Wazza.
1: Yeah. But, you know, if you're telling me that he could replace Pep Guardiola, then I'll tell you, whoa.
3: No, he wouldn't get him.
1: That's a top six job. Even Arsenal, if Arteta bottles the league, you think you're going to go for how? Liverpool is not going to. If Liverpool get how, you'll never see me here again. That's just the bottom line. So
3: I'm not saying he would go. I just personally think he would fit. And I know Roy Keane in Man United were looking for a manager mentioned Eddie Howe, didn't he, on Sky Sports? He said, Roy Keane said, I would like to see Eddie Howe at Man United. And I think the reason he said that wasn't because Roy Keane, like me, I don't think Howe is like an elite coach like Pep. Of course I don't. And of course Roy Keane doesn't. But what Roy Keane was trying to say was his personality matches the environment, which it would eventually become if it went well. And that's where Man United and Liverpool are very similar. They're quite loyal with managers normally. I mean, we give Ten Hag loads of times, and Ten Hag was a disaster, really, in terms of long-term. But the reason Roy Keane said Eddie Howe to Man United is the same reason I say I don't think he will go to Liverpool, but I would like to see it, or kind of not like to see it because I want it to be in Newcastle. But if it did happen, I think it could work, and it would surprise a lot of people, as it would if he went to somewhere like Man United, where the culture is very different and it's long-term planning.
1: I think Man United could be something there. I don't know, but it's very risky. Listen, it is what it is, man. I don't know about Eddie Howe and what he's going to do. He might blagger his way into, you know, Spurs or is that Man the United? Word? Did I say?
3: You said you could see Man United.
1: Because Man United are knackered, you know, they're a knackered team. They're up and down. But right now, War Kid is doing amazing. So I'd trade War Kid for Howe, because you know,
0: there was not a chance.
3: There was booze at Carrick when we lost the league.
1: If we're gonna go for a gamble,
0: beat Carrick's 11.
1: You keep talking about the same game, but they're still they're third and we're 14th.
0: Bye bye, Eddie. We all loved you.
1: Cheers, man. Cheers. Listen, more comments here. More comments from people. Gary, thing about Iriola is he doesn't play with Walter Mata type striker. He plays with pacey strikers that run behind Evan Nielsen's 5'9", 5'9", at most. But one thing that you got when you sit down and have a conversation with these managers, you got to say, look, we got Walter Mata. Are you able to figure it out? A proper manager should say, man, I'll figure it out. Don't you worry about that. But there will be some managers that say,
0: but saying it and doing it are two different things.
1: No, but Eddie Howe doesn't say it nor does it. So which one is it? I mean, if you're the manager, you got to know, look, this is what I got. So I got to make it work. Or what's the point? Just get a check guarantee. That's the point. That is the point. So I don't know. I mean, you got to know that what you're signing up for. Don't you guys think? I think so.
0: What I'm saying is you keep on going on about these elite managers that we need. Your only solution is to replace Eddie with an elite manager.
1: Yeah.
0: Which elite manager? And if we can't get them, what then?
1: Then you go for the lesser. Why would you aim low and then why would you do that?
0: But why would you aim lower than Eddie?
1: Why would you? I'm not saying you would. You need to aim higher than Eddie.
0: So therefore, are you saying that if we can't get one of these elite managers on your shopping list, we'll stick with Eddie?
1: Yeah, but there's plenty of them that are in the better.
3: We would put feelers out, wouldn't there? Again, we get told it doesn't happen, but there would definitely be talking to managers. Maybe
1: now, with all the respect, though, it might be to a point where you gamble on somebody that's just like Eddie, but is new. Clean slate type of thing. That could be a gamble as well. But you have to. There's so many barriers in my way of looking at it that you know you gotta get for the top people, man.
3: So I'm seeing lots of comments about Maresca, which really intrigues us.
1: Maresca,
3: I don't know how I feel about Maresca.
1: I don't know how I feel either.
3: I think there's definitely potential there for him to come in and set the world alight at Newcastle, but there's also a potential of a Ruud Gullit type situation where you just think, oh my God, that did not work. Like, I don't know why it didn't work, but it didn't work. So it's difficult to find. I agree with Chris in a way of it. I would love, you know what, if Ancelotti became available after World Cup, I wouldn't, and he wanted to come to Newcastle.
1: What you got to do is go in and talk, man.
3: Holy you hell. Know. You've got to get in to approach him.
1: Go out there and have a conversation.
3: Yeah, yeah, I agree. You've got to go with someone like that because it is guaranteed. Well, nothing's guaranteed success, but it's the closest thing to guaranteed success when you have a manager like that. I agree.
1: And this doesn't have to be a 3-week, you know, drama series, man. You just listen. You want to come? Yes or no? No. Play, you go to the next. It's not that hard, man. You know, there's no negotiation if they say no. So yeah. Managers are different than players, really.
0: Yeah, what I'm saying is, so they all say no.
1: Man, when you, listen, we got a lot of comments. You're trying to be around the bush to keep Eddie Howe, man. Just say what you need to say, man. It is just what you listen. Oh, Angry Noobers has deluded. Oh my God, wise up, you clown, Chris. Cheers, mate. Appreciate it. you know, it's, well, listen, you're watching, so I got to. Irish Tune Assassin. So if they have a structure, Kev, isn't that the manager's job to make one? Like 4 years, one area he should have looked at. No.
3: I don't think it's Eddie Howe's job to get in director of footballs or whoever's job it is to have a squad plan or anything. I think Eddie Howe contributes to it when the right people are in charge. But when he's bringing in, is it Andy Howe, his nephew or cousin or something, he's having to bring in to hopefully do a job. And I mean, that's not what you want to be doing when you were apparently pushing to be challenging for a Premier League by 2030. You don't want to, can you come do us a favour? Because another director of football has jumped out the window a week before it opens. It's difficult. I don't think that's on Eddie Howe at all to create a structure above him. That's the owner's job.
2: Mm. Yeah.
1: Yeah, there you go.
2: It is. So, he's got to fit in that structure.
0: I don't know what the Lynn needs more fund is, but what I'm saying, can I donate £1,000 to it?
3: You can donate £1,000 to me if you want. Whoa, that would make it feel better.
1: You can donate £1,000 to the channel, that's for sure.
3: I'll be on every night if you donate £1,000 to me.
1: Boy. Gavin Fowler, at least Iriola plays with a normal midfield with 6 and 10 and a 10. He can change games with his in-game management. Brian Penny, Kevin, look at those. All those who rejected NUFC at striker, none have been put in blue midfield. And like, yeah.
3: Different environment because, again, we had, like I said, Willock was injured, Tonali was ill, Bruno was injured, Miley was injured. We literally were on our bare bones. He hasn't done it when there's been midfielders fit. Very rarely if he has. Maybe Sunderland might be the only one, but it was off the back of a Barcelona game, so we don't know in terms of who was truly ready. But completely different. You're not going to randomly put Ekitike or Sesko in midfield because they have loads of midfielders they can play who aren't injured. So you've got to look at the environment again.
1: Mm-hmm. Why are we still blaming Isak's lying point? We shouldn't. We should have got moved on from him a long time ago. And you
0: cannot, because that is the root cause. My God, that is the root cause of the problems this season.
1: Well, if it is, then you get rid of the root cause and deal with the situation now. He's gone. We should have changed the way we're playing a long time ago, not waiting with the 4-3-3 high press that clearly wasn't working. We're almost to the end of the season, fool. How long do you need to adjust to another player leaving? I mean, it's insane.
3: I think it's more of a week of a window closing, isn't it? Which was disrupting. But I also agree with Chris. By the time you get to January, that's not an issue anymore. But by the time you get to January.
1: Exactly. I mean, it's a situation that happened when it happened. All right. What are you going to do? Lay on your laurels? I mean, you can't do that.
2: I mentioned Isak first because I was saying that Iriola
1: ain't got no comeback, man.
2: Three of his back four and Semenyo and Ouattara. Do you know Bournemouth haven't lost since Semenyo went to Man City? It's not an incredible sort of adjustment.
1: Don't tell Wayne that, man. Don't tell Wayne. You are that man.
0: Semenyo. If we went to Saint Semenyo and said, going back to Bournemouth again.
1: No, they wouldn't. You keep on saying the same thing over and over. Nobody would have said that, man. Semenyo is a proper player.
0: Everybody would have said it.
1: No, fans are talking about Eddie Howe trying to go get the, you know, some guy that nobody knows from Bournemouth. Yeah. And by the way, I don't even think he thinks like that. I don't even believe in that nonsense. That he looks at Bournemouth players and...
0: He goes and tries to get the best player he can.
1: You put up a comment there with somebody decimating you. I'd love to read that one, if you don't mind. I like to read that. There we go. Wynn, you're having a laugh, man. How many excuses can you make for Howe? Wasn't his first choice signings. Then why sign him and waste your whole budget? Why has there been no youngsters used this season? So
3: you've got to sign them because you would be left completely short without a striker, wouldn't you?
1: Yeah.
3: Sean, and if you say nobody, there's absolute carnage amongst the fan base.
1: Sean says, let's get this straight. Until the wage situation is sorted out, we ain't going to get a top flight manager, a class manager. We want top notch players who get paid a good wage. More comments here. Let me see here. Niall Powell, Kev, come on. He was full control of transfers in the summer. He never got interviewed. So say he's got another year. We still have the exact same problem following
3: next
1: season.
3: He did get interviewed with season when he was linked with England. I think in terms of full control of transfers, I think he potentially was, but it was all put together last minute because he had every confidence in the director of football having a list of names, a list of players, contacts with agents. That was all probably lined up and he was letting that guy deal with that. And then a week before the window opens, he's gone. Right, Eddie, you've got full control. And he's thought, what was the previous progress made? There's been no handover to where we're up to with these players I've identified. So just because he had full control, it doesn't mean he was in a good environment to be able to thrive. It was a case of lastminute.com again and another director of football going and Newcastle being stuck.
1: Mm-hmm. Yeah, interesting. More comments, trolls. Be careful what you wish for because I can say the same thing to you. Ooh,
3: I just wish for Newcastle to do well. That's all I wish for.
1: Right. That's right. Brian Penny is bad in the ground, win for sure. The fan base will be tested on Saturday. We will see what they think after 90 minutes of football. That will show the direction we are heading with management. Battle Axe, Kevin has no ambition for our club. He's happy to be in and out of Champions League football and get third choice signings.
3: Absolutely not true. Massive ambition for the club, but we have to be realistic. We have to look at what we can achieve with the squad we currently have. And I would argue if you can name me five guaranteed players across our whole squad who get in the first team of the top five or top four in the league at the minute, then you're struggling.
1: Guys, I agree with Kev on that. We should have cashed out him on Botman instead of
0: going to buy Botman. He's never been out the garage.
1: Well, somebody's got to buy him. Certainly now, when you can't sell him now when he's got a new contract or it's harder to. So by doing that, we shot ourselves in the foot if we want to sell him.
0: So we'll let him go with a note.
1: Was he going to be a free agent this season? No, he wasn't. He wasn't going to be a free agent this season. You could have put him up for sale. Now, whoever buys him has to sign up for that loan contract.
3: It could have been a great gamble on the other side. I agree what you're saying, Chris. I wouldn't have given him a new contract. But also could have worked the other way. You give him a new contract. He performs like the Botman of two or three years ago. And then this summer, a massive club comes in with a ridiculous offer because he's got 5 years left in his contract and you can almost pick your price. But it didn't work, unfortunately.
0: Free injury, Botman. That would do.
1: Brian, how only deals with five people at NUFC is toxic behind the scenes. So spew all you like about man management. How is a control freak, says Brian. Michael there. Not burnout. He's disappointed with the performances of some players, as Michael Michael says. Gavin Fuller, has Kev just blamed the fans? You were speaking earlier.
3: Newcastle fans are... like with most fan bases have them, but there's a lot of Newcastle fans who, look, I'm not going back to it because it's a long time ago, but they hounded Robson out and they can hound anybody out. It's Newcastle fans, when we are together, let me just say, are one of the best fan bases in world football. But my God, when we are divided, it can be massively, a massive toxic issue for anybody on the club. Yeah, yeah.
1: Mm-hmm. Right. Peter there says, ultimately, I think Howe overrates players like J7 and Gordon. And if they're fit, they're almost straight in. Ramsey evolves our style beyond J7. And pandering to Gordon, right wing, has backfired. Yeah,
3: Gordon said he preferred to play on the left wing, didn't he?
1: That's right. There you go.
0: He said he didn't enjoy playing.
1: Yeah, which means the exact same thing. Anyway, Lim Simpson.
0: Never refused to play that I don't enjoy.
1: Niall, I'm just struggling with how disrespectful and horrible some of our fans have been towards a man who's done so much for us, that wanted to be like this. Look at him. Sad faces. Okay, you know, it's Davey here says, careful what you wish for. Risky, et cetera, et cetera. This season has been a disaster. If he stays, then it'll be more of the same.
3: Maybe.
1: Well, fans are extremely divided, more leaning towards the sack than any other, you know, but I don't know. Still, the jury's still out for certain. We'll still be talking about it. Iriola available. Is it a coincidence? I don't know. I mean,
3: after Bilbao, I think. Bilbao's manager's leaving at the end of the season, isn't it? It's his home.
1: I hope so.
3: I agree with you, Chris. I hope so.
1: Because it ain't going to be good. I know, but I don't know. I'm not.
3: It's great to disagree. Just gamble. Disagreeing is amazing. It's just how we disagree, which is, for me, the important part.
1: And by the way, it's not normal. At Bournemouth, you know, everybody that I've read, very, very thankful, grateful of this situation. But also, Iriola has acknowledged that he can't or doesn't want to or feels like he can't, you know, get Bournemouth into a better position because of everything, you know. He can't win the Champions League, can't win the Premier League. So he acknowledges that this is as far as he can take him. So they mutually have agreed to leave. And he's leaving as a so-what hero, even above, above Eddie Howe by many Bournemouth fans. It's the perfect scenario. Eddie Howe is going down with the ship.
0: Don't any Bournemouth fan who's been there longer than a couple of years, and I know who they
3: are.
1: Bournemouth fans have been there longer than 4 years, man, because there's no plastic Bournemouth fans. Trust me, there isn't.
3: I said a long time ago, you either die and die a hero or live to see yourself become a villain.
1: Yeah. There you go. And we had a lovely show. Thank you very much, everybody that's tuned in. Don't forget to subscribe to the channel. Smash that like button on your way out. Want to say thank you to all the super chatters that got us to our goal. Waza, of course, mainly Tony there as well. Sean Theme Park, thank you, mate. And Waza gifting 10 memberships as well. Thank you, buddy. Appreciate that very much indeed. I mean, you know, we shall see. The conversation will continue, of course, on this particular... Perseg, thank you for gifting a membership as well way earlier on. Thank you very much. And we'll see what happens. More news, of course, gathering around Newcastle United throughout the next hours. So we'll be talking about all that tomorrow. Tomorrow, Jordy Byers show.
0: Kev, do you wake up in the morning hoping not to be reading the headline?
1: Well, listen, after the show, Kevin and Wynn will be doing an after session on happy clapping and all that.
3: I've criticized how enough this episode.
1: Yeah, you've been sensible, to say the least. But tomorrow, don't forget, earlier kickoff for us, 12:30, because the Jordy Byers show, they'll be looking at the games ahead, of course, of the weekend. And there you go, all the way through 11 p.m. Tomorrow, I think Kevin is hosting. Kevin? Well, he's going to have to be. He's already compromised in front of the camera. So Kevin's got great hosting skills, by the way. He's great. He's just jumping on like a bicycle, man. You never left it. And then Thursday will be Jack Cunningham from TalkSport be hosting the late night show then. A lot of news, folks. A lot of news. We got to give it to you. You know we got to give it to you. But anyway, thank you very much. We'll see you in the next one. Good night.
0: Away the lads.
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6: Hello, hello, hello, and welcome back to NUFC Talk TV and your daily Premier League roundup. I'm Michael Grahamslaw, as always. And today I will be joined by Ian, Tim and DXK. But Tim, you're the only one in here at the moment. How are you feeling after yesterday? Are you feeling any better?
7: Well, not really better, no. No, I mean, I think I'm feeling that things are more crystal clear, I think, for more people. I would say that after yesterday.
6: Yeah, absolutely. Yeah. Let's be honest. It was an absolute nightmare from start to finish. At halftime, it felt like it was all right. We weren't playing well, but he at least thought, oh, maybe for a change, we're not going to play well and we'll actually get a result. But clearly not. And obviously, there's going to be more fallout from that fixture. It's 8 o'clock with Gary, Wynn, Bogey and Christina. But always, as always, 6:30 to 8 p.m, we have the Daily Premier League show before two fantastic late night shows. So beautiful stuff. We'll get straight in. If you're in the chat, leave some questions, leave some messages, and we'll get to them as quickly as we can. But if you're in there, nice hello to get, and we'll get started. So I want to start, Tim, with the Friday night relegation battle. Obviously, we were saying last week, West Ham, it's the kind of game you'd maybe expect them to slip up, but they delivered, and more. Would you say that's the most impressive you've seen West Ham this season, for the 4-0 win against Wolves?
7: It probably is, out of the games I've seen them play. I mean, I think the first goal was massive in that one, because, you know, West Ham weren't playing that great until that first goal. And, yeah, once they got that, they got the confidence. And then obviously quickly got more goals afterwards. And, yeah, it is a massive result for them. I've said for a while, you know, my good feeling was that West Ham would go down. But, you know, they're in with a shout big time to stay up. I would say that ultimately with Wolves, Ian, could you say it, mate? With Wolves, I mean, it was a good team to play, isn't it? And I think the break came at the wrong time for Wolves, really. And ultimately, they are down there for a reason, you know. So it was a good game for West Ham. As long as they got that first goal to settle the nerves, which is obviously what they did, then they've set themselves up nicely, haven't they, for the run-in.
6: Yeah, absolutely. Let's be honest. It wasn't if a 4-0 win over Wolves, it was probably the game that was a must win, in my opinion. Ian, welcome. Welcome. Thanks for joining us, buddy. We were talking yesterday. Obviously, we were in a little bit of a worse fettle after the game. Are you feeling any better at the minute?
2: I'm feeling more resigned. I think the last 6 games will be easier to deal with, because I'm expecting absolutely nothing whatsoever.
7: Yeah,
2: can't believe that was such an inept performance. 3 weeks off, everyone back from injury. Crystal Palace side, the worst. They've only won 3 at home all season. They've never scored more than 1 goal at home. and they weren't interested in that match. It was the one that was a pain in the arse for them. It was been their 2 conference ones, and we made them look like they were well up for it. It was, you know, I'm firmly of the belief that Eddie Howe can't be trusted with all that money in the summer.
7: Yeah,
6: it's a tough one, isn't it? Sorry, Tim, what were you going to say about it?
7: And obviously, I know we're talking about kind of West Ham there, but just to kind of cap things up, Newcastle, and what you're saying there, Ian, I agree. And I said to Mike at the start of the show, I think what it's done is made things a bit more crystal clear to in people's minds after that game. Maybe some who were on the fence as to, you know, what the direction should be going forwards. And like you say about Crystal Palace, they literally rested their best players for that game. So if ever a fixture was laid on the plate for you, it was that one. And it just feels like the end of a cycle, doesn't it? Word stayed used a million times this season. I remember that Brentford away this season. I remember that game, and I think I said it then. I said, you know what, I think things might have went stale with this team, with this manager. And it's the fact that he's had 2 weeks off as well, you know, to really review everything. And after those 2 weeks, he could have changed the formation. He could have tried to work Walter Mard in the side. He could have even tried to work Wissa into the sides. But it's still the same old 4-3-3, you know, after those 2 weeks. It's still a lack of energy. There's still as well a lack of subs or the reactive subs. You know, Joe Linton, I don't know why Joe Linton would even play in the first place. I think Ramsey is a shoehorn for that fixture if you want to dominate the ball. And the fact that Joe Linton's
2: Ramsey,
7: on...
2: Yeah.
7: Yeah, you've got Joe Linton's going to get banned if he gets a yellow card. And you've got Crystal Palace resting their players for this one. Like I say, that game, if you're going to rest Joe Linton, where's the game intelligence? You know, rest him for this one. You can have him for Arsenal, have him for Bournemouth. So all these red flags, you know, were just still there again against Palace. And Anthony Gordon as well, I thought was terrible. And I didn't like his body language again. And I'll just say that I think it has been a myth at times about him working hard. I think there are games where he does phone it in a bit. And I thought yesterday was one of them in terms of pulling out with tackles at times. So it all came home to roost, basically. So yeah, I think we need a change.
6: Yeah, I'm completely agreeing. Well, by the looks of things, the chat do as well. Got a few things that starred in there just quickly. So Gromitone saying lost the dressing room. If that's true, he's gone. Connor sent me something over just before, actually, about 10-6 from David Ornstein, saying that the owners will continue to support Eddie Howe with all parties intending to evaluate the manager situation in the summer. Review and any contingency work seen by those involved as normal, and there has been no serious talks yet of a NUFC head coach change. Now, if that is the case, in my opinion, with the World Cup, that is a dreadful decision to leave it that long to even start having talks. I'm not saying it has to happen now, and you have to go, right, as of Monday the 13th of April, 6:38, Eddie Howe will no longer be Newcastle manager. No, but have the talks, have the contingency plan in place, and that's the least I ask of any management, and it doesn't seem like that's what we've been given. But if he has lost the dressing room, there's a serious problem there. Sorry, go on.
2: I have a bit of a dilemma, Michael. Tim, you can tell me what you would do. I've got a ticket for the Bournemouth game, but I'm going to have to close the shop. I'm going to have to close the shop and miss out on Saturday takings to go and watch it. Do I do that and watch Bournemouth spank us? Because they did that when we were quite good last year. God knows what they're going to do to us this Saturday. Listen to St. James's Park get completely toxic and tear down Eddie Howe, who up until very recently could do no wrong. He's not going to get a statue. They're going to dig a bloody grave for him. should I go? As the Clash would say, should I stay or should I go?
6: I think you should go. I always think you should go.
2: Pilloried. I mean, he's a hero. He's a hero of mine, obviously. Transformed Newcastle's fortune. I've been at the helm as we've transformed our fortunes with Piff's help. But, I mean, he's just a bad defensive performance away from getting absolutely destroyed at St. James's. Mm. If Bournemouth win 4-1 again, for example, particularly if we take the lead, I can't see anything other than some mass protest.
7: Yeah,
2: and he's not going to be able to see out the last five games with that ringing in his ears.
7: Yeah, you don't want it to get like that, do you? And I mean, what you're saying about the shop being, I think the phrase "keep the faith" might have to come to the fore with this one. So maybe do that and go to the game. But I think you're totally right that, you know, it could get a bit, you know, toxic.
2: I will go to the game.
7: Yeah, and tell us what it's like if you're there. But I think
2: if they do Super 3 all draw, I've got tickets for Brighton as well, so I'll see it that week instead.
6: see how it goes.
2: It's when the happy clappers can now see that the bedwetters have been right all along this season.
6: When we first joined here, you were having a go at me for being a bedwetter.
2: Started in the Arsenal game.
7: Well, I think he deserved the season. Do you know what I mean? I think he kind of
2: the rival to the.
7: Yeah, I think, you know, obviously with these achievements last season, I think I couldn't understand, you know, the premise that obviously you'd get this season, and then you see the red flags throughout the season and you hope you can turn it around. But there's been far too many red flags for many occasions, and so I think it's obvious that he can't turn it around, and the cycle has run its course. It's not a slight on his overall job,
2: no.
7: But yeah, I think we do need a change. What you're saying there, Michael? What you're saying there, Michael? So quickly, you're saying about they're not putting the feelers out. We need to be putting the feelers out because, for example, the manager I would have at Bournemouth, he is out of contract. So if he decides to go somewhere, you know, a few weeks after the season ends, and we only then decide, okay, we're going to change manager, you know, that's one manager less to pick from. So my word, they need to be putting the feelers out. That's only professional to be doing that, to assess what's available and what you could do, because it's pointless sacking them and then scrambling around having no idea what the hell you're going to do.
6: Yeah, absolutely.
2: Well, and you've got to add into that, Tim, the fact that if Arsenal manage to throw away the Premier League and get knocked out of the Champions League, I think Arteta might get replaced. And Slot is even lower odds or tighter odds to get the push before Eddie Howe. So that there could be some. And is Rossini going to be given another season after his work at Chelsea?
7: Exactly. So good managers could be nabbed by more clubs. Exactly.
6: Yeah. Got to start looking early.
2: Absolutely. There's no point old enough.
6: Yeah, you're completely right. Let's be honest, there's going to be big clubs going for those kind of managers. And what I am noticing is, obviously working the industry a little bit, but the gambling industry is starting to take those kind of bets on Newcastle United's next manager. I've been looking for them for about 6 months, and I've seen them today. And it is the likes of Iraola, Glasner, Marco Silva, Jose Mourinho, up there as the favourites for it. So it's names that we've mentioned a few times. Names I'm not overly thrilled with, if I'm completely honest. I think if you do get rid of Howe, you do have to go for someone who is definitely a level above. And you can say they are, but the only one that's really proven it is Mourinho. And I asked someone today why they would have Mourinho. They said, oh, he's a guaranteed winner. He wins trophies. He's got one trophy in 9 years. So, you know, Mourinho, he's done well at those clubs. Yeah, exactly.
7: Quickly say, Michael, I think to that point about you have to get somebody that's definitely better than Eddie Howe, I don't think it's necessarily true in terms of...
6: I think
7: Eddie Howe, we're kind of judging that on paper, but the Eddie Howe of right now is not the Eddie Howe who wasn't burnt out, you know what I mean, a few seasons ago, who had the momentum a few seasons ago, you know. So I think, in my opinion, we can't be judging managers against Eddie Howe on paper, if you like. Eddie Howe isn't in the same groove as he was, you know. Like I say, I think he looks burnt out. It's the same cycle that he seems to go through. And I think his methods will, if he doesn't change, always lead to him being burnt out this way, it seems. So you don't necessarily have to get somebody who's definitely achieved a lot more on paper than Eddie Howe. I think you need somebody with fresh ideas, a new voice, somebody who will get more out of these group of players, and somebody whose overall methods are more conducive, you know, to a squad that can incorporate young players, a squad that, and a manager that can rotate a bit more. That's what I'd say.
6: Yeah, absolutely. At the end of the day, like, I think everyone's going to have their opinions. But the one thing that has to be cemented is, you know, PAF and those on the board have to know what they're doing. And they have to actually sit down and go, right, this is the plan. If you just change things without having that contingency plan in place and not something that's been thoroughly thought about, you're just going to end up like Tottenham are right now. And that's the one worry I've had all season, really. If we got rid of Howe early doors, we'd end up following in the footsteps of maybe a Spurs. And don't get me wrong, Spurs early doors, pretty good under Levy, etc. I mean, they made a Champions League final, for example. Pochettino era is probably the greatest they've had in a very, very long time. But I am worried that, you know, I don't have a lot of confidence in this board to change things around and actually put in what would be a good structure at the club. And just some of the the comments that were in a bit earlier. Davey's saying the writing's been on the wall for months. Blind faith kind of makes you think you could turn it around. But thank you, Eddie. It's time to go. And to be honest, I think that's the part that we've kind of taken at the moment as well. Grubberton saying, time up for Eddie. I said he was on Mark Hughes and took us as far as he can. An upgrade is needed. And I feel like I've said this 3 or 4 times, but I really don't think you could compare Eddie Howe with Mark Hughes. City went backwards under Hughes in the one season he was there and he got sacked. Howe's took us a very good distance. He's made us better as a club. Sometimes it's just time to move on, and that's my position. But I think comparing it to Mark Hughes, in my opinion, is really, really harsh. Tim, do you disagree with me there?
7: No, I think I kind of agree. We've heard that over the years, haven't we? Ever since Eddie Howe came through the door, that he's our Mark Hughes. And no, I think that he's shown more for us than Hughes did for Man City. I agree with that. And Mark Hughes was a decent manager in his own right, and he did a really good job at Blackburn. And I think

0: I think that is harsh. I think he's I think he's a I think he's a better manager than that. I think he's a really good manager. And I think he will go off and become an even better manager somewhere else once he leaves Newcastle. He's still developing. I notice we're all getting called out by Michael 4639 in the comments about how we're not true supporters because we're all on Eddie Howe. Well, I mean, I've backed him blindly, really, all through the season. I think it's obvious, though, that the players aren't listening to him because he's adamant at after the game that he keeps telling them to start the second half fast and go on and try and score a second and a third goal. And that's not what they do. That isn't what they do. They're backed off and they're trying to be super safe. So if they've stopped listening to him, that's why there needs to be a change. Because if they're not listening to what the manager's giving them, then they've got no guidance. They're just doing whatever they like. Gordon played like that yesterday.
1: Yeah.
0: So I do think that we can be appreciative of Howe, and I do think we can acknowledge that he's a very good coach. He's improved so many players. But I also think that you get to a point where you either have to change the whole squad, which is difficult when there's 25 of them, or you have to change the manager if they've stopped listening to him. And I think that's where we are.
2: Yeah, I completely agree. And someone's put, RSL's put in there, what about your Brendan Rodgers? Now go find your Klopp. You know what? Rodgers, he gets a bad rep, but he's had some pretty decent seasons. So I'm more inclined to accept that. So yeah, I like that one a little bit more. Just hope he doesn't go to the Scottish Prem afterwards.
0: Well, Klopp might be Brendan Rodgers then. No, surely not.
2: Oh, hopefully not. I was going to say, I'm giving him credit. I'm not giving him that much credit. But yeah, to be honest, we're going to move on from Eddie Howe, because I'm fully aware there's going to be 3 hours of chat about Eddie Howe, starting from 8 o'clock, particularly with Berkey on, because I imagine he's still got more to say after yesterday. We spoke a little bit about West Ham just before there. Obviously, we expected them to slip up. Potentially, they've done pretty well. The one thing you could say about West Ham that you can't say about Newcastle right now is they look defensively stable. 4 clean sheets in the last 8. Are West Ham one of the favourites to stay up now, do you think? What do you think, Ian?
0: Well, certainly, I think that West Ham 4, Wolves 0 rather put paid to my flight of fancy that Wolves were in such a good form they were going to beat everybody else down there and stay up. Never mind. I only risked a fiver. West Ham are in good form. I'll tell you who else is in good form. Nottingham Forest haven't lost very much at all. If Leeds don't keep it up, they could be dragged into it. But I mean, it looks a dead cert, isn't it, that Tottenham is going to go down with Wolves and Burnley?
2: You would certainly hope so.
0: Do you think he's got enough time to turn it around?
2: Points
0: adrift, I think, now.
2: Yeah, and particularly with Romero out for the rest of the season now as well. That's been confirmed today that after the issue with Brian Broby, where he pushes Romero into Anton and Kinski, Kinski ended up with a head injury. Romero ended up with a knee injury that's going to put him out for the rest of the campaign. He was in tears. I will say, Broby was on a yellow card and should have got a second. Not that it would have mattered because Spurs were playing pretty poor. But obviously that, you know, racist abuse that's gone to Brian Broby. You know, doesn't matter if it's a Sunderland player, Newcastle player, whatever it is. Don't condone that. Not just on this channel, in Newcastle, in the Premier League, anything. That's just not on. There's never an occasion for that. But Spurs fans, there's a good chance they're going to be playing the likes of Lincoln City next season. Did you think De Zerbi saw enough to say we could stay up, Tim? Or do you think that was maybe the first shot of 7.
1: It's still possible. It totally reminds us of us when we got Benitez in, and you know, a biggish name manager, and you think, okay, he's the one to really turn us around. And you know, you watched them yesterday, obviously just seeing the highlights, but I think, just like us under Benitez, when the first game comes along and you don't win it, it feels like, oh my words, reality hits, doesn't it? And I think that was the case for Spurs yesterday, in that there was no bounce. And

0: results wise anyway. Performance wise, I'm only going for the highlights, but they didn't seem to threaten that much. I think what De Zerbi seems to be doing is compromising a little bit and trying to be more of a putting his arm around them a bit more than he maybe would do ordinarily. You know, he's a fiery character, isn't he? And he's coming out saying, "No, these are good lads and they need confidence and I'm here to help them." And I think he's really treading a fine line carefully to try and stalk something out of these players whose confidence is obviously really fragile. So it's a really difficult balancing act for him to imprint his methods but not for it to be an implosion and to lose the players. So I think that was probably a factor yesterday. And I think a lot of it is the mentality now and the psychology of it. When you're actually now in the bottom three, as Spurs are, I think something changes mentally and it's like, okay, this is a real problem now. So they've got to contend with that. I mean, there might still be a twist, you know. This might still be a twist. Because now West Ham, they're not the quote underdogs now, are they? You know, they might feel like, okay, we're now maybe not expected to stay up, but you know, people are looking at us saying, you've got a good chance of staying up. So maybe that'll flip things for them in terms of the pressure. You know, there could be a twist yet, but my word, it's difficult now, the situation for Spurs. Fascinating to see their next home game.
1: Yeah, that's the thing. It could really turn toxic, couldn't it?
2: Delighted that we have 42 points, although West Ham did go down with 42 points 1 year. Because honestly, that looks...
1: It'd be scary if Spurs could get a win, wouldn't it?
2: Same form as Tottenham, aren't we? But yeah, I think we're safe. I think Forest are picking up some good results, draws mainly, but that win at Tottenham was massive.
1: Yeah.
2: And as somebody's just observed, West Ham and Forest have both got us to play, so there's a fair chance there's a win there for them. Mm. Yeah, I think it's really interesting. I think it'll go right through to the end because they'll keep. The thing is, they've all got each other to play as well, and at the moment, when it's still not mathematically impossible, I know Wolves have got everybody down there to play. They've played West Ham now, haven't they? But Wolves have got everyone down there, and I think Burnley have got quite a few down there to play. So they'll pick up points. They'll take points off different teams. So it'll go right through to the end. I wouldn't be at all surprised if there wasn't the two guys down and still three of them able to get relegated on the last day of the season. We can have one of those afternoons where the league table's bouncing up and down with every goal that goes in.
1: Yeah, that'd be good. I'd like to see that again.
2: Third from bottom. Tottenham can end up third from bottom at the end of it all. It'll be great.
1: Yeah, absolutely. And that's a thing and people talking about sort of Glasdow Raiola. One of the things that Nottingham Forest have that the others don't in this relegation battle is, you know, they're playing they've been playing 2-3 games a week pretty much all season. Now it's down to one game a week. Vito Pereira's come in, and since he's done that, he's done pretty well. And to rotate the team like he did against Porto, there were six changes in there, and I had to check the two lineups earlier just to make sure who the rest of players are against, and it was definitely Porto. I'll say that the team they put out and still got a draw was fantastic. I know the Porto goal, or should I say the Nottingham Forest goal, but the Porto own goal, it's absolutely comical and it's brilliant if you haven't seen it. But to rotate, yeah. Forest have three home games left. They're three away games. Sunderland, Chelsea, and Manchester United. These draws, do you think they're enough? Because at some point they're going to have to start winning these games. And as someone said, one of the home games is against Newcastle. But that's three very difficult away games. Do you think realistically they needed the win there?
0: Could come back to bite them. Mm-hmm. You know,
2: a win is always better than a draw, but. Sadly, as Newcastle haven't ever learnt, that if you can't win, you take the draw, don't, and the draws all add through. Look at Bournemouth. Was it 12 games unbeaten? But eight of those were draws. It didn't stop them being in good enough form to go and win at Arsenal. I think not losing is a fabulous habit to get, certainly if you're playing in the if you're playing for relegation battles, if you're in the habit of not losing, then some of those will turn into wins. And yeah, to say they win their home games and draw their away games, that's another 12 points I've got.
1: Yeah, absolutely. That's the thing. It depends on sort of what end of the table you're at, I guess. When you turn those, you know, when you can't turn those draws into wins, like Newcastle have struggled with in the past, in the early days of Eddie Howe. I think the first full season we were absolutely brilliant for it, but then second season when we didn't make Europe, that was when we struggled a little bit more with that. Leeds, they've drawn 12 games. Only Burnley and Wolves have won less than them, but those 12 draws have got them in the driver's seat right now in this relegation battle. So there is a point to be had, definitely. I mean, Sam Allardyce is one of those managers that made a massive deal out of it, you know, getting results in those games where you wouldn't expect, and even a draw, you know, come the end of the season could be massive. So, yeah, do agree. Tim, what do you reckon, though? Were you surprised to see Forest rotate the side as heavily as they did?
0: No, because, their priority... Do you mean against Porto? So, like, their priority is the Premier League, isn't it? And I think they really do. I mean, it would be brilliant for them, obviously, to win the Europa League. And some would argue that, you know, that's what the game is about, and winning trophies, and they should prioritise that. But, no, I think, for me, they need to focus on the league, and whatever will be in Europe. And at least they're in there. They put the name back on the map in that sense, and they can maybe go again in a few years' time in the Premier League. I mean, I think... with the rotation as well, and I just very, very quickly go back to Newcastle in one sense, you know, I think a manager, if their inclination is to rotate, then I think they naturally can cope with these games, whether it's Europe, whether it's the Cups. I think if a manager is very stuck on playing certain players all the time, if a manager is stuck on... or very cautious on playing young players, then I think it's inevitable that they will struggle with a big fixture list in Europe and the Cups. So it's not necessarily about, quote, European experience. It's what is the manager's methods? How do they manage? How do they rotate? How do they work with young players? Are all those things compatible with juggling a lot of games? And if the methods are in line with a lot of games, and to me that ticks the box. Doesn't necessarily have to be a manager who, you know, has got this long European record, although I will say Ariol has managed in the Europa League once. But yeah, with Forest, I think they've got a good manager, it seems, in Pereira, haven't they? He seems like a safe pair of hands, doesn't he, for now, to try and guide him through these waters.
1: Yeah, absolutely. And that's the thing. At Wolves, I know they started the season horribly, but he was the one that came in and kept them up. It looks like now that he's going to come in and keep Nottingham Forest up. Let's be honest, if he'd stayed at Wolves the entire campaign, I don't think they would have stayed up. They might have been slightly better off. They might not have been. I mean, they certainly didn't start that way. But he's probably starting to get that, garner that reputation of someone that can keep you up. And that can get you a very, very good career in English football. So yeah, that's Forest. Just one on Villa, just so we'll end up with that game sort of behind. Obviously, it's one win in 2 months in the Premier League for them. They did have their chances. Someone was saying in the chat, Villa were the better team, so the draw was a great result for them. And to be honest, I did see that Rodgers hit the bar and then he blasted over at the end. 7 points ahead of Chelsea now in sixth. But with those results that they've been getting, do you think they're relying a little bit too much on Chelsea and Liverpool behind them being poor rather than cementing that place themselves? What do you think, Tim?
0: Well, my gut has always been that Villa will do it. They will finish, you know, top four, top five. So I still think they will. And like you say, yesterday against Forest, they created a lot of chances. They seem to play quite well. It's just a case of not putting those chances away. So looking from the outside, it doesn't feel like the wheels are falling off in terms of performances. They're not getting the results, are they? But it does help, doesn't it, that Chelsea are definitely falling away big time. And they've had a tough fixture list. So...
2: Yeah.
0: I still expect Villa to kind of pick up more wins at some point. And because they've got this cushion, they've been through this bad patch, you know, with Rafinha doing really poorly at Chelsea. I think that might allow them to see it home, if you like. I don't know what you think, Ian.
2: No, I think Villa have got enough of a cushion because they've not fallen down, have they? They do keep picking up points. The game before the international break, they won 2-0. Can't remember who they beat, but did they not?
0: Yeah, that's right. Somebody home, wasn't it? Was it Fulham maybe, or not Fulham?
2: They beat somebody at home 2-0. Anyway, they're picking up the points, and Chelsea aren't, basically. So you then look at Liverpool, who are... I know Liverpool have won a couple, but, you know, slots up at the top of the list for the next one to lose his job. So I'm not sure they're in a great run of form to be able to put a run together to catch Villa. And even if they did, it needs somebody else to catch Villa for them not to qualify for the Champions League, doesn't it? They've got to drop to sixth.
1: Yeah.
2: I'm not going to be surprised if Everton comes storming through to pinch one of those places. Probably Chelsea's place, I think, because they're in good form. And they go right till the end. They've got a last-minute equaliser away at Brentford. Now they've got a home match against Liverpool coming. If they win that, that closes that gap between sixth and seventh to a very workable amount with five games left to play, I would say. But yeah, I think Villa will be all right. I think it's Chelsea that are going to drop. And when we looked at it after, was it 12 games left? And wondered who was going to miss out? I think we had Chelsea as missing out. That was before Rosinho was in this appalling run of form. So we probably anticipated that.
1: Yeah. Anyway. Absolutely. Well, that's the thing. He's always looked like a bit of a LinkedIn manager, hasn't he?
2: Just to finish that Forest-Villa match, did you see it? Oh, I haven't seen any of it. Did it look like a Europa Cup final?
1: Oh no!
2: It could be, couldn't it?
1: Yeah, I'd seen more comments from the fans after the games than obviously watched the highlights and then tried to get a gist of how the fans were feeling afterwards. And a few Villa fans were actually saying, "Let's hope they get knocked out," because they felt like they'd beat them if that was the final. Forest not so much being talked about as a potential Europa League final. Villa kind of think they're there. Forest fans don't, which I can kind of respect. But if that was a Europa League final, I'd like to think, to be honest, for a final, it'd probably be pretty decent because finals are normally really cagey, aren't they? And that was the last thing that game was.
2: Bet it would be better than bloody Spurs Man U last year, anyway.
0: Oh, it was so bad, that.
1: Brennan Johnson's going to make a career off that game, isn't he? It was a terrible goal. But yeah, absolutely. So that's sort of the relegation picture I've sort of looked at there. Obviously, Leeds and Manchester United kick off at 8 p.m. tonight, so just in an hour. Man United could effectively secure the Champions League spot with a win, but Leeds probably need a point or more just to sort of secure themselves as outside of that group. Obviously, they've got the games to do so. If you're in this relegation battle, and Newcastle have been a few times in our lifetime, do you think it's more beneficial to be the first team playing, like West Ham were on Friday, or do you think it's more beneficial to be the last team playing, like Leeds are, or do you think it doesn't matter at all? Ian, what do you think?
2: I don't know. I don't think it matters, does it? West Ham probably went into that game with extra pressure because they're up first, so they've got to win. But look where they were. They had to win anyway, didn't they, to get out of the bottom three? So yeah. Is that how much extra pressure is there involved because they're going first? I think there's going to be so many of these games that they'll come thick and fast. I mean, there's another one Monday night with Leeds involved. You see at the top where a team that has got a game in hand and 3 points behind the leaders, and the leaders play first and win to go 9 points ahead, can heap some pressure on the second team playing. But that's not where we are in relegation. They're looking to make sure that they pick some points up, a point up from the games, and it doesn't matter when they're playing, I don't think. But I do think West Ham have put together quite a nice little run. They look secure in defence, as you say. So, you know, all things being equal, they ought to pick up enough points to be able to pull away from Spurs and Leeds, maybe. Because, as I say, I think Nottingham Forest are picking up points as well.
1: Yeah, everyone seems to be picking up just the odd point here and there in that sort of relegation battle. Tim, what do you reckon, mate? Is there any benefit to being the first or the last to play?
0: Hey, it depends, you know, where you are as a team and what, you know, where you are in terms of the last result, in terms of your confidence and stuff like that. But I think if I had to pick, I'd rather play first, because if the other teams win their games and you go into yours knowing that you really do have to get the 3 points, it's just added pressure, isn't it? So I think for Leeds, you'd rather have your game out of the way. Having said that, are Leeds playing at Elland Road tonight or Old Trafford?
1: It's at Old Trafford.
0: Old Trafford. I was going to say, they wouldn't really care if it's at Elland Road because it's a good fixture for them to be up for. But yeah, if it's Old Trafford, then yeah, it's not ideal for Leeds, because I think they have played well when I've seen them this season. And again, it's just not getting the goals, not getting those 3 points, maybe a lot of draws. And they shouldn't really, I think, be as far down as they are. But I think sometimes in these teams' positions, it feels like you are slowly getting dragged further down and further down. And it's that momentum. Momentum's key, isn't it? So if they lose tonight, you know, looking over the shoulder, nerves can get the better of you. So it isn't ideal for Leeds. And I know, I think somebody said, I think that might be DX actually, was saying that they think Leeds will actually go down. And yeah, we've seen this before over the years, where teams just slowly slide down the league, and before you know it, you know, the team who goes down third bottom are the ones who are sort of 15th months before.
1: Yeah, it's all it takes, isn't it? One bad end of the season.
2: They were struggling, but Farker changed the way they played, didn't he? Early in the new year, completely changed the formation, and they've been doing all right since then. They, I remember them. Did they come back from two down to get a draw at Liverpool, something like that?
1: Yeah, it was either Liverpool or Chelsea. It was one of those two. I was just about to look for that exact same game, to be honest, because they went on a run of playing, I think it was Liverpool or Chelsea twice, and then the other one once, and that just in between. And I think they didn't lose in those games. They were really good. They played Man City on the 29th of November, and that was when there was talks of Daniel Farker being sacked. If they didn't improve performances, then they beat Chelsea 3-1 on the 3rd of December, where they were comfortable throughout the game, to be honest. But that says more about Leeds' performance than Chelsea's. And then they played Liverpool twice within the space of six games, drawing 3-3 with them in the first game, where they were 2-0 down and when brought it back level. Liverpool then scored to make it 3-2. And then Leeds scored right at the end to equalise. And then they drew with them 0-0. So against these bigger teams, you know, I know Arsenal have battered them twice, but they do seem to, they've found a system that works for them. And usually that's all that you need to stay up.
2: I think Leeds will have tonight down as a bit of a free hit. They'll be keen to play it, and they'll think they can get something out of it because of those games against City and Liverpool, but it'll be a free hit. If you look through the rest of their games, they've got other games which are far more winnable, their home games, for example. And they'll be thinking, if we can get 9 points, what are they on at the moment, Michael? 33?
1: Yeah, 33.
2: 7 points. They're looking for 7 points, aren't they? They're looking for two home wins and a draw somewhere out of these six games. So I don't think that there's going to be a mad panic if they go down at Man U tonight. But I do think they'll fancy getting something out of it, because there have been a thorn in the side of some of these top six sides.
1: Yeah, and
2: we
1: absolutely
2: were very, very lucky to come back and beat them. Two goals in injury time. Did Barnes get the winner in the 9th minute of injury time?
1: Yep.
2: Fantastic game, but they took the lead three times against us.
1: Very tough.
0: Yeah.
1: Yeah, absolutely. And to be fair, just to move on, because the reason I asked the question of would you rather play first or would you rather play second, or last, should I say, is Arsenal's situation over the weekend. And obviously, all eyes were on that relegation picture and how Roberto De Zerbi were doing his first game, but everyone had a little bit of a side glance at the 12:30 on Saturday, Arsenal versus Bournemouth. And we spoke about it last week, and we kind of had a sneaky feeling that Bournemouth might get something. Didn't think that they would deserve the win, but they definitely, you know, they definitely did. And you know, Arsenal got a bit of a dodgy penalty, which, you know, 50-50, I think some people will say it is, some people will say it won't, because it was given, it ain't getting overruled. But the fact that, you know, they came back from that disappointment, coming back, Alex Scott scoring the winner to give them the win at the Emirates. Bournemouth are a really, really decent team, and obviously I feel sorry for the team that has to play them this weekend. But yeah, they're really hard to beat. They're going to be really confident about playing Newcastle this weekend, aren't they, Tim? Because they're a great team.
0: Yeah, you could say against Arsenal. Fortunately. But I think the way they press Bournemouth and the way they control the game that way, and I think, you know, a lot of people talk about controlling the game and controlling the football. But what I like about Bournemouth in that game is that they didn't have to have all the possession all the time to be in control. Because of their press, because of their shape, they were in control, but it didn't mean that they were having to pop it around on the six-yard box all the time. They were actually a threat as well. Yeah, exactly.
1: With Yogarez's quote.
0: We'll come on to Arsenal a second, because that was like another one out of the collection, wasn't it? It seems like, and if you go to Arsenal, you have to tick this box, don't you, of coming out with like absurd excuses.
1: It's mental.
0: Aye. But no, you know, Bournemouth, I think that they are of such a good side. They're so well drilled, which is why I want their manager to come to us next season. And I think they definitely deserved that win. I watched the game and they were the better side. I mean, with Arsenal, like if Arsenal don't do this, like my gut feeling all season has been that they will do it, and they might stumble over the line, but they'll get there. But my word, honestly, this bottle job, if you want to call it that, will be synonymous with Arsenal for such a long time. They won't be able to shake this off. And I do look at Arsenal, and I really do think it's kind of now or never in terms of the near future, because I look at that team, look at the likes of Martinelli, Trossard, Ben White, Havertz, even maybe Timber, he's a good player, but maybe nothing special. Even Odegaard, I think he's a tad overrated, and I think he's on the decline a bit. These players, the good players are decent players, but they're not at the highest level. And if they don't get over the line here, psychologically, that is going to be so hard to come back from. I think they could well implode if they don't do it. You know, if they don't do it this season, I think next season could see things really go wrong for them and kind of go down the table.
1: Yeah. Do you think the Arsenal fan base goes toxic, Ian, if they don't win this title?
2: Toxic. Maybe.
1: It already is, but
2: I can't I can't see. I mean, they were calling years ago Arteta out, weren't they? But because he'd finished second so many times and finished second again this year, then why not? I do think that they might think that after 5 years with nothing other than an FA Cup with Wenger's team to show for it, they might think that Arteta needs changing.
1: And I couldn't blame them, to be honest. Brian Penny in there saying as well, yes, they will punt Arteta. Ian, I think I asked you a different question than what you were going to chime in with. What were you going to say there? But
2: right. I can't remember. What were we on there? Oh, no, what I was going to say was it all eyes now move on to the weekend. The key game in this whole run-in will be if Manchester City can beat Arsenal at their ground this weekend. Because that, I think, are Arsenal 7 points ahead?
1: Six points.
2: 4 points. Is it only six?
1: It's only six.
2: It's only six, and it's only two goals. So actually, to be fair, the the title's out of their hands now. If City beat them and win their game in hand, the minimum they've got there is another plus two against Arsenal, and Arsenal will have lost one, so that they'll be top on goal difference. So, I mean, the squeaky bum time is already underway. And you know what? Arsenal are like 3 defeats in the last 4. That's, I mean, I would say City are going to do this. I know Arsenal have been top for so long, but on current form, City are going to do them. And it doesn't take a genius to look at them losing at some stage in the Champions League. Not when we've seen how Barcelona and Madrid and PSG and Bayern Munich have played. Any of them could knock Arsenal out. And that would be Arteta at the end of the season with nothing to show for it. No trophies.
3: Yeah,
2: load of close run things again. So they could easily get rid of him. This is why I think we need to sort the house situation out, because there could be, in the end of June, there might be 4 or 5 of the top 8 teams in the Premier League, and I would include us there, even though we finished 15th, who are looking for a new manager.
3: Yeah. No, you're completely right. I don't think Liverpool fans want him, to be honest. I think if he gets fifth...
2: I'm not sure Guardiola's definitely there next year. I mean, he's been going and then he's been staying. But, you know, if the 115 charges demote City into the Championship or the First Division, I don't think he'll hang around to come back from that, will he?
3: No, absolutely not.
2: There's a lot of... The thing is, like as ever with football, I think it's near the end of the season, but it's not. 6 weeks where everything could unfold. And if we just go back 3 weeks, that was when we were winning away at Chelsea and beating Arsenal, beating Man United with 10 men. Looking forward to the second leg against Barcelona. So things can change very, very quickly in football, can't they?
3: Yeah, absolutely. You just have to look at City for that. City, you know, what was it this time last month? They'd just been battered off Real Madrid, drew with West Ham. Then Madrid beat them again in the second leg. They've played 3 games since then. The EFL Cup final, where they beat Arsenal 2-0. The FA Cup quarterfinals, where they beat Liverpool 4-0. And now they've beat Chelsea at Stamford Bridge 3-0. So 9 goals scored, none conceded against 3 of the top 6. So, you know, a lot can change, 100%. And I completely agree with you. I think this is City's to lose right now.
0: It's momentum, isn't it? It's like we're talking about a relegation battle, and it's momentum is key. And, you know, with Man City having that momentum, it's like you said, they'll feel like in the back of their minds, it's really theirs now to go and win. Whereas with Arsenal, you can see against Bournemouth, they are running through quicksand, and you can see the pressure is weighing them down. They know it's now or never. They know Man City on the coattails, and they know they've got this game coming up at the Etihad. I can't wait for that one. And, I mean, if Man City win that game, it's going to be devastating for Arsenal. Even then, if you're Arsenal, how do you come back from that? I mean, like you say, Ian, there's still plenty of games. Not plenty, but there's still a decent amount of points to play for. But how do you come back from that game if you lose it, if you're Arsenal? It'd be so difficult.
2: Well, you've got to mentally think, I've got to win all 5 of these. But if they've lost it, they've lost 4 of the previous 5. So that is a really difficult thing. Michael, just as an aside, how far behind, if they win tonight, how far behind the top 2 are Man United?
3: They would be, I believe, 12 points behind Arsenal. Five or six behind Manchester City. I will verify that. Yeah, if they win tonight, they're 6 behind Man City and 12 behind Arsenal. So probably a little bit too much to do. You could argue the defeat to Newcastle's dampened any hopes that Manchester United had of keeping up with that title.
2: Have they got a game in hand on Arsenal?
3: No, so if they win tonight, they'll have the same amount, they've played the same amount of games.
2: 12 points behind her, it's too much, isn't it? They might catch City, though, if City went on one of the horrible runs.
3: Yeah, let's hope that doesn't happen.
2: I heard through the week Man United fans thinking that they were going to sneak up on the outside. But they must think that Arsenal are going to completely implode for that.
1: Yeah, I think before the Bournemouth game, if they'd won the Bournemouth game and beat us, I think they genuinely might have had a chance because it would have put them on 60 points, 10 points behind with the game in hand. Arsenal, we know what Arsenal can do. They have only dropped, 26 points all season, so an extra 10 might have been a bit too much. But we got a gifted membership in there from Prosaic. Once again, very, very generous with donating those memberships. Thank you very much, buddy, and it is much appreciated every single time. And that one, in particular, has gone to Matty Hodge. So welcome to the channel, buddy. Let me know if you're a Toon fan or if you're a fan from elsewhere that's come in and got that membership just out of that sure look. But hopefully you enjoy the content that you get. Obviously, you get the player ratings, etc., from myself and Ian after the show. And usually this particular show, the Premier League show, has been to members only as well. But we're opening up just to get the feelers and seeing how everyone feels about it as well. So thanks again for the gifted membership, and we hope you all enjoy. But just to finish up on Arsenal versus Bournemouth, Iraola, I don't think it's been mentioned in the chat so many times that he has done a brilliant, brilliant job. Now, I just checked his stats there, and he's the only club he's had more than a 40% win rate at is AAK Larnaca. Now, I am going to say he's managed Mirandes, Rayo Vallecano and Bournemouth, so I probably wouldn't have expected much higher. But he's got a great reputation for playing great football, and to lose the players that they've lost under Raiola, you know, Zabani, Dean Huijsen, Semenyo more recently, and to keep finding these talents, it really is just a great example of how you can get in a foreign manager who has a different philosophy and it can work in the Premier League. Do you think he gets a bigger job in the Premier League, or do you think he moves abroad in the summer, Tim?
0: Well, I think either way you'll get a bigger job, full stop. Whether it's in England or abroad, you know, the big pull, I think, is Atletico Bilbao. He's from Bilbao, so,
1: yeah,
0: you know, passionate they are about their own team. So similarities with Newcastle in that way. So yeah, maybe if they want him, maybe he'll find it hard to turn them down. But you know, there's other clubs like Ian says in the Premier League who'll be looking for managers, and to me, he's going to be on their shortlists. And yeah, either way, he'll be getting a better job and a bigger job. And I think what you've mentioned there, I think shows two things in regards to, you know, how we've still been able to continue to get the results after an overhaul of the team. It shows that his tactics are bulletproof because he can still continue to get the team playing how he wants them to play. And it shows that he's open to bringing through younger players or playing younger signings. So, yeah, I think I've just been massively impressed with him, looking from the outside. And somebody called, a YouTuber called Statman Dave, I think he's called, did a breakdown, mm-hmm. which was really good on Iraola's tactics. So I recommend anyone watches that, and it kind of outlines how flexible he is as well with his tactics and, yeah, how he goes about things. And yeah, I've got no doubt he'll get another job. And what my fear is that he will go somewhere, do a good job there, and all of a sudden he's unattainable. And all of a sudden he's one of those managers that we say we need to get a world-class, quote, world-class manager, but they're not going to fall in our lap, you know?
1: No.
0: We need to, just like the players, we need to get these gems before they are unattainable. And it's about the detail. It's about the substance. Is the substance there? So when you do a deep dive, I think there is massive substance with Iraola. So yeah, I think he's done an absolutely brilliant job for 3 years now.
1: Yeah. What do you think, Ian? Do you think he'll be one of those he moves back to Athletic Bilbao, or do you think there's a job in the Premier League with his name on it?
2: Is he out of contract at Bournemouth? So he knows he's going. I would say I agree with you that there's a massive pull for Bilbao, but I think they would have said that if it was already organised. I think he might be hanging on to see if there's a to see if there's a peach for him in the Premier League. Because he's just a young manager. He could do 10 more years in the Premier League and then be a super experienced manager to go back to Bilbao. But yeah, another player they lost, I'm mentioning this because I really like the replacement, and he was fabulous against Arsenal, actually. I thought he was a bit under the radar until he played like he did against Arsenal. Kirkes went to Liverpool and they brought this French fella, Truffert, in. He looks a fabulous lad. Attacking, defensive, really impressed with him. And then I'd noticed him in different highlights, reels, etc. I think we watched one or two games, full games with him. I've liked him, and then I thought he was excellent against Arsenal. And that just shows, where we're worrying about whether we can find somebody to step in if Livramento goes. There's another young fella who can be picked up for 15 million quid out of the French second division or wherever it is.
0: There you go.
2: And the players are out there. If we look properly, scout properly, and move at the right time, the players are out there without paying a bloody fortune to get good players in. Kirkes was another one from nowhere, and then he was converted into 30 million or something to Liverpool. I think they got Kirkes cheap, although he doesn't look any more than 30 million when he's playing for Liverpool. But yeah, if it's not all Areola that's finding these players, though, is it? I mean, there must be a great setup at Bournemouth to find the players that they keep buying. I'm sure Areola's going yay or nay like Eddie Howe does. Mm. But it can't all be him that's doing that.
1: No, definitely not. They'll have a great structure, won't they?
0: Yeah, definitely. Yeah. I think as well, it's about talent ID. And I think I agree that Areola will give a kind of yay or nay. But I think if he has looked at Ryan, for example, in January, the Brazilian winger they signed, and he's said to the Bournemouth board, yes, I think we can get him in the side. I think he's good enough for the Premier League. That's a massive tick for Areola's talent ID. And I think Eddie Howe doesn't want to do that with the players who are 18, 19 years old from abroad.
2: It's just cowardice not to take those chances. We took the chances when we signed it. We paid a lot of money to bring Bruno in and to bring Isak in.
0: Yeah.
2: And they were roll of the dice, paid off massively. Probably less risky, but more cash to bring Tonali in, paid off massively. Hall and Livramento have both been... we've paid the money and got them in before they have another season where they were to go for twice as much to a bigger side, I think. So we need to keep doing that. And we didn't do that last year. We changed our tactics and it's really backfired, I think. We've overpaid for underwhelming talent, if you can call it talent.
1: Yeah, that's the thing. It should have been Bournemouth who were desperate, not Newcastle, isn't it? And their transfer strategies never come across as desperate.
2: No. The thing is, they can take a chance. They've probably got a squad full of players we haven't heard of yet that came in over the summer that are 18, 19, 20, just ready for when Truffert goes for 40 million next Christmas. They'll have another left-back that steps in that they've bought for 8 million quid, and he's been training with the first team for 18 months, and he just looks like he's just stepped in and he's at home.
0: Yeah.
2: That's how to build your squad, and that's how to have growth in the team, is to have the conveyor belt of people ready to step into the team when you're cashing in your players when it's best to cash them in.
0: Yeah. It's how to combat... I agree. It's how to combat SCR as well, isn't it? So we can't talk about SCR and Newcastle, that is, and not operate and have this sort of talent ID that other clubs do have.
1: Yeah, absolutely. Let's be honest. Player I forgot that sold as well. Otara at Brentford, 42 million. Completely forgot about him.
2: Great player. He's very good. He's very good at Brentford as well, isn't he? Yeah, Semenyo and Otara away in the same season, and they've just took it in the stride.
1: Five players they sold for 40 million or more this summer. It'd be fair, they have spent the cash as well. Truffert, 14 million. Petrovic, 25 million, which for me, does seem like a bit of a dodgy signing, but I might be wrong. Diakite, $34 million, who looks okay. Ben Doak from Liverpool, 25, let's be honest. Other than, well, Solanke actually ended up all right. Let's hope for their sake he's more of a Solanke than a Jordan Ibe. Amin Adli from Bayer Leverkusen, $25 million. Veljko Milosavljevic from Red Star Belgrade, easy for me to say, $13 million. Alex Toff for $10 million. Ryan, $24 million. And Alex Jimenez was made permanent last month for $16.5 million. So they have spent as well, but you look at the players they've brought in, I don't actually know if any of them would have done all right at Newcastle or done well at Newcastle, but what you can say is, for where Bournemouth are, they've been exactly what they've needed, haven't they? It's been a fantastic summer.
2: How much did you say Truffaut was? 40 million?
1: 14.
2: 14 million.
1: 14.
2: Yeah, sorry. I thought he was a bargain. I thought he was a bargain, but that is what I was saying the last couple of weeks. I've said, we've got all this cash to spend. Let's spend it in little clumps of 25s and 30s and 15s and have five or six players extra than when you're, just, when you're trying to spend it in 60s and 55s.
1: Yeah,
2: because that's how you get a big in-depth squad, isn't it?
0: Yeah, just to play devil's advocate.
2: Training.
0: Yeah, I agree. And like, I don't want to bring about Newcastle all the time, but with us, I think Truffaut would have been at 14 million a perfectly acceptable signing to back up Lewis Hall, and I think that Ryan, again, maybe correct us if I'm wrong. I'm looking in from the outside, but he seems to play on the right quite a bit, cutting inside in his left foot. Now, how well have we done down the right-hand side this season? We have struggled massively. And Elanga has not worked out. So, to me, Ryan at 30 million, I think even if he's not going to start every game, it looks to me like a player who could have came in and done a job for us, especially being 19 years old. He's also one for the future as well.
2: Yeah. To be honest, he could have had one of his feet cut off and performed better than Murphy has.
1: Yeah, you're not wrong, unfortunately.
2: Murphy captained bloody side. Yeah, he captained the side yesterday. It's ridiculous. I mean, this is why I think, you know, Michael in the comments who thinks we've stopped supporting Newcastle. We haven't stopped supporting Newcastle. We can just see so many red flags thrown down that Eddie Howe has lost it. He's lost the dressing room. He's second-guessing himself. And he's terrified. He's terrified of doing something and getting it wrong. So he doesn't do anything. I mean, like you said, Michael, laughable that when we go 2-1 down and there's a 30 seconds left that we're bringing Elanga and Wisser on. Honestly.
1: Yeah.
2: Mrs. Elanga and Mrs. Wisser will be wondering why on earth you've dirtied the kit. Watch it for the next week. They could have just left it.
1: The cleaning lady is fuming. Or cleaner man, you never know. Yeah. It is 2026, to be fair. But yeah, to be fair with Ryan, I will say, I don't think he's ready for the Premier League just yet. And I think that's probably why a club like Bournemouth have been more willing to take a risk on him. He has looked decent, but he has looked really skillful. But it's a winger / striker. He played a bit more striker for Vasco da Gama. Probably more of a better winger, let's say. You expect that from a player coming from Brazil into the Premier League. They're going to want to show what they can do. And he hasn't been bad by any stretch of the imagination, but I think it's a risk that a team like Bournemouth are absolutely willing to take, because 25 million, you know, on a player that maybe doesn't hit the ground running, if he's terrible, they can probably, let's be honest, sell him to a team in Serie A for 10, 15 million. You're only going to lose 10 million. Newcastle, I think we're less inclined to take those risks, but we've paid more.
2: It was a free bet, and I think we were at the front of the queue for him at some stage, weren't we?
1: Mm-hmm.
2: We were at the front of the queue for him, I think. Same as Minta. Minta wasn't ready, and we loaned him out for a season, and he performed really well at Feyenoord. Did that mean he really wasn't ready? I think he would have contributed if we'd kept him and not sent him out on loan. But he's certainly fine at Brighton. He's turned into one of Brighton's most potent weapons, following his year loan at Feyenoord. So, you know, that was a great buy. That's exactly what we should be doing. It's just unfortunate that we had to sell him before we could see the fruits of that. But we need more of those.
3: Yeah, absolutely.
2: You know, he cost about 6 or 7 million quid. I mean, you can afford. Yeah. You can afford to do half a dozen of them. And if three of them, bite, fantastic. Because if you've only laid 6 million out and you haven't for a season and a half, you've only got to get about 3 or 4 in to break even on him.
0: Yeah, it's a balance, isn't it? I think we are looking. I mean, maybe it's Eddie Howe is looking and being very cautious, and that is in line with his management. Generally speaking, he does seem to be very cautious when it comes to whether it's rotation, whether it's changing formation, you know, dropping players, making subs. That does seem to bleed into transfers as well, potentially, in regards to wanting to make sure that they are, quote, ready for his side and for the Premier League. I think when you swing the other way under Mike Ashley, when we had Graham Carr, it was the polar opposite in that we only focused on the foreign markets and trying to find these gems. And we definitely did find gems, but we also found players who weren't up to it. And the key for me is to have it somewhere in the middle, isn't it? You know, you can find your proven players, but you've got to mix up as well with these gems and find these gems and get them through the door before the likes of Bournemouth and Brighton get them. And then also have them paired up with players who are more of a safe bet. It's easier said than done.
1: Yeah, for every, for every Ayoze Perez, there's a CM De Jong and an Emmanuel Riviere. But that's something that teams, when you are at that level and you're just fighting to stay up most of the time, that's stuff you can do. With Minte, I think it really showed how Feyenoord's attitude towards him changed in the year that he was there. In the first, I think it was first 5 or 6 games, didn't feature too much. And I think it was actually Arne Slot, who was manager of Feyenoord at the time. I might be wrong. I think it was. And he was saying, the manager was saying, Jan-Kuba Minte looks like a great talent, but I can't quite get I can't remember the exact quote, but he's basically saying he's not really consistent enough for how I want my team right now. And by the end of the season, he was one of the most important players. So I don't like Arne Slot as a manager, but what I will say is in the time that he had Jan-Kuba Minte there, he's turned him from a player that wasn't really that consistent to one that ended up getting Newcastle 35 million. So massive credit there, and obviously to the scouting team for Newcastle for actually finding him. And there's no doubt Ryan will do the same. And just Brian Penny just picking me up on something I said just before there about risks. Ryan played 70 minutes on the wing. I'm going to assume that's against Arsenal rather than Bournemouth. Risks, the Toon brought Big Nick Valtamada, Wissa and Alanga for mega money. Huge risks and flops so far. But my mentality behind that, and Tim, and you can correct me if I'm wrong, Big Nick, that was an essential signing for us because we needed a big money striker after Isak, and they didn't think, I don't think they thought Wissa was going to happen. We needed 2 strikers. We've overpaid and we've got desperate. We've took those risks. But with Johan Wissa scoring, 19 Premier League goals last season, and Antti Alanga getting, I think, 10 assists or something like that, I think Newcastle's board was so, and Eddie Howe, obviously, were so much more willing to take those risks on players who've done it in the Premier League before, rightly or wrongly. And I think that's been the big difference for us. You know, it's choosing when to take those risks. When you're trying to combat the likes of Arsenal, Chelsea, etc., you know, you kind of can't take those risks on those younger players when you don't have PSL behind you. You've kind of got to try and buy bigger, in my opinion. It's cost us. It's massively cost us. I don't know if either of you disagree, not with the cost us part, that's pretty obvious, but...
2: It has cost us. My quick maths, you know I'm an accountant originally, Michael. Mm-hmm. I think we can bought 20 Jan-Kuba Mintes for what we spent on Valtamada, Wissa and Alanga. So I would say that you're spreading your risk if you're bringing 20 young potential superstars in. I mean, I don't think you would do it as quite a spattergun as that, obviously. But the point is that you could have brought half a dozen in, and probably half a dozen in for what you spent on Alanga, and had a Valtamada come in as well and Vissa if you wanted to. It's just that we're not very shrewd. We weren't very shrewd. And I think clubs could see that we were in a desperate situation. And certainly Brentford had our pants down for Wissa for no problem at all. I still think Voltimada was a good risk to take. You know, Bayern Munich aren't sitting there going, we'd love to get you. Just stay there for another year. We'll come and get you next year if he's not a good player. I think he's a really good player. I just don't think that... Which, again, you've got to question, what on earth were you thinking, Eddie? You've bought this talent. He's hit the ground running. How can you not find a way to incorporate him into the team where he's actually involved in games? It doesn't need... We don't have to get completely new players. We don't even have to get them to play in different positions. We just have to have a different attitude with where we are on the pitch. I think one of the midfielders has to play further forward, and maybe one of the others has to play like in a double pivot to get Voltimada included in the game.
0: I mean,
2: I don't know why we can't try. I haven't tried that. You know.
0: Yeah, I agree. I think
2: a lot, but they're talking to each other every bloody day.
0: Yeah.
2: If it's a case of saying, Sandro, I'm going to play you and Joe Linton as a pivot. You take the right, Joe Linton take the left, and I want Jacob Ramsey to play 5 yards further forward than he would do if you were lining up as a three, because he's then close to Nick. That's not a load of change at all. But we've never tried it. I mean, they must have tried it in training. Maybe it didn't work. I don't know. I don't think Howe is ready to let Voltimada show his worth, though, because of what Voltimada said when he was away on his international duties. I think he'll have... there was a few veiled criticisms in amongst what he said. Nagelsmann hasn't helped. So I just think Howe is just going to ignore it. And that's ridiculous.
0: I think the Wissa signing, I understood... with what you're saying, Michael, in that it got to a point where we were in a panic and we felt like because we'd lost Isak, we needed to lean towards somebody that could, quote, guarantee goals in the Premier League. And Wiss had scored 19 Premier League goals the season before. So I understand the logic behind that. I think with Voltimada, I understand that signing on paper as well, in that he's a younger striker and then he can adapt to the Premier League and he's a big talent. And, you know, like you say, Bayern Munich interested, so he's clearly, you know, well-regarded in world football. But my gripe is more the fact that Eddie Howe was willing to sanction a signing for a player that he surely should have known did not fit his style. So had to adjust for that. You know, instead of that, he's trying to shoehorn Voltimada into a style that does not suit him. That's the issue, I think.
1: Yeah, 100%. We've just got a super chat in there just before I jump in. Benjamin Marvin, 199. Thank you very much, buddy, for the super chat. And what he says is not fit for purpose. Thank you, gentlemen. Yeah, although what I will say in that... What has been fit for purpose this season? It's been absolutely dreadful, hasn't it? And it starts at the top, it runs all the way through. But I will say, when everything's going wrong, the first thing to go is very often the manager and not the director of football. So we'll see how it goes. And just a question that we had in before there as well, just before that. And I'm not sure if it was for me or for the Michael in the chat. I'm going to have to find a way to get around that. But saying, a question from Junior Hoskins saying, Michael, I'd rather sign players with high talent ID than Eddie Howe's ready to sign, so I don't have to train them like Ramsey, Alanga and Wissa. Howe's talent ID is terrible. To be honest, yeah, I think it is one of those where if you don't want to train players, and Eddie Howe does want to train players, let's be honest, but if you feel like you need to train them from, let's say, Championship level to Premier League level, and you know you've only got a short space of time to do that, I can understand why we make those changes. Now, for me, I do think that the time to get rid of the older players and then bring in the younger players to replace them, so you've got them as fringe players, squad players. You know, let's be honest, Jacob Ramsey is going to be a squad player and a fringe player at Newcastle. I like him. I think he's fantastic. I've blown his trumpet saying he's brilliant since we signed him, and he hasn't really done all that much, but for 40 million, you probably could have brought in two players a little bit younger.

0: Rams is hindsight, a good player,
1: isn't it?
0: Yeah.
1: It is hindsight. When we were struggling through that last fortnight of the transfer window, by the time it had finished and we signed the six players we had, I thought we'd done really well. I thought we'd replaced six identifiable squad players with somebody much, much better across the board. Isak obviously was the exception, but in Voltimada we had somebody who could grow to that talent. But it just hasn't worked out that. Obviously, Wissa getting injured was unfortunate. But, I mean, is he still injured? But how is he not playing? Surely, if he's anywhere near like what he was like when he was fit, and Howe made a big point of saying he's fitter and more ready than he has been at all of his time at Newcastle about 2 months ago, he's still not getting picked.
2: Yeah, so do you think there's
1: something going on there?
2: Do you think it's because Yohan Wissa has sacrificed the African Cup of Nations for Newcastle United and he's not got game time after it? Maybe Eddie Howe and those at Newcastle think his attitude hasn't been great. He's come back unfit. But in Wissa's mind, he gave up the African Cup of Nations to try and get fit for Newcastle United, and he's not really had the chance to show what he can do. Tim, what do you think about that?
0: I wouldn't be surprised at all if there's something in that. I can imagine Wissa thinking, I've sacrificed, like you say, the AFCON. I've came back and you're not even giving us a chance to put consecutive 90 minutes together so I can show what I can do and I can get me match fitness up. It's not to excuse his performances when he has came off the bench, because he has looked really poor. Yeah. And he's just... body language hasn't been great either. But like you say, maybe it's a follow through with him having the hump after a few months or a month or so after, you know, sacrificing the AFCON, and he's not playing like he wants to. So to be fair, some would say we had the warning signs over his attitude before he came to us when he went on strike. So maybe some might say we've got what we deserved in that way. But I think... it's a really strange one, Wissa, and we need... I mean, this is... I know you can't think about next season from Eddie Howe's point of view, because he's got to get the points on the board to try and make an impression ASAP. But I just think, like, do you not play him down the middle? And again, I would have said play Voltimada behind him to try and get something going, because what you're doing now and what you have been doing beforehand has not been working. So you can say tried and tested all you want, but it's not tried and tested in terms of what we've been doing before, because like I say, it hasn't been working. So you've got a 2 week break to come up with other solutions. To me, one of those solutions is, you know what, I'm going to give these two lads a run from now to the end of the season. And if it works, A, we get points, and B, they're looking much better for next season. But just to go back to Ramsey as well, I think Ramsey's a good player, and I think really probably was a good signing. I think the issue again is that Eddie Howe absolutely loves Joe Linton. So if Joe Linton is fit, Joe Linton plays. So inevitably, Jacob Ramsey's game time is more limited than what it should be. It should have been the other way around, where Ramsey comes in and kind of eases Joe Linton out the starting 11, and Joe Linton is more of a squad player. That's what it should have been, in my opinion, and would have had more worth out of Ramsey for me then.
2: Yeah, I completely agree. I think it's one of those, if you were willing to let sort of Joe Linton's time sort of windle down, although with that, I'd maybe say at the end of last season, we kind of proved that the midfield didn't have the stomach without him at times, because when he was injured towards the end of last season, we did really seem to struggle. So I wonder if that's something that's played in Eddie Howe's mind. But you don't buy £40 million midfielders to be your third or fourth choice when you're at the level that Newcastle, Aston Villa, maybe even Tottenham are. Tottenham are going to be a championship club next season, so can't really say that. But you know, when you're at that level in regards to PSR, etc., and you know, you're a bit more limited on the money that you can spend, you can't be bringing in players for 40-odd million, then putting them on 100. And I think he's on 90 grand a week, actually, not over 100, but close enough. And that's what Newcastle have sort of failed at. We're bringing in those squad players. You know, you replace Sean Longstaff and you think, okay, bring in a younger, more exciting player. El Canous, I think the one that's at Stuttgart, was the one that was heavily linked, 18 million. He's had

0: great season as well. You're thinking, all right, we'll bring in that kind of player. Now, don't get me wrong, he's a 10, so wouldn't have really fit what Eddie Howe would have wanted. So maybe that was nonsense from the start. But you bring in that kind of player. Voltimada wanted.
1: Yeah. Might have fitted what Voltimada wanted. So really, I mean, that's the whole point, isn't it? We have intensity in our identity. 4-3-3. And it doesn't work against all these teams with a low block. So we need to have a different way of playing. And we actually started accumulating the players to be able to have the guile to get through. Voltimada being the key one. Ramsey, a creative player, an attacking player, carries the ball forward well, passes it well, got a bit of a bite as well. We've seen that. Yeah. We've seen him have be really tough and robust. But, yeah, Joe Linton's in against Crystal Palace. Not Ramsey, who's been very good in the previous half a dozen games.
0: Yeah.
1: And I think it's that stubbornness and that reluctance to take on how to organise a team in a different way to how he's organised this team for the last 3 years that is the major limitation in going forward with him.
0: Yeah, absolutely. And I think there's nothing in saying that if people who are saying Eddie Howe should leave aren't saying that Eddie Howe is a particularly bad manager. Well, some of them aren't. I think we're starting to see that more and more now. But I think what a lot of people are saying is just, look, the good times are gone. It's starting to turn sour. Let's just both sides move on and remember the good times for what they were. And let's not let them go sour because Newcastle United, you can't say you deserve anything in the Premier League, but Newcastle United should be higher than what we are. And Eddie Howe shouldn't be looking at the crowd in the middle of the game, being told how terrible we are, and then for him just to be able to turn around just going, look, I know, it's not working. He's clearly frustrated, and I don't think he knows how to get Newcastle out of this. And that's not a slight on him. I wouldn't know how to. I think a lot of managers in the Premier League wouldn't know how to, particularly with this squad and three games a week. So, you know, credit to him. He's got us quite far. But you look at the managers that could come in, and a lot of them haven't got experience of playing these games per week either. And that's something that worries me a little bit there. But just to sort of finish up, because I've been talking a little bit about you, about what's coming up for Newcastle, and we've got the 8 o'clock show where no doubt there is going to be fireworks in there talking about Newcastle United. But we'll finish off with the other game that we briefly touched on, but I didn't think we covered that much. Brentford-Everton, it was the battle for Europe in my eyes. Ian, you mentioned earlier, Everton clawed it back right at the end. It was a result where we went, okay, we want a draw here because Newcastle could catch them. Now, let's be honest, that ain't happening. Neither side picked up the victory they wanted, but Brentford needed a penalty and a lucky deflection to beat Jordan Pickford, but still managed to get a result. But it's 5 draws in a row in all competitions, all against teams below them in the table. Do you think, Tim, that Brentford are throwing away their maybe only shot at Europe?
2: To be fair, I think this was probably always going to happen with Brentford. They were always going to stumble at some point. And the closer you get the finishing line, I think for them, it'll be such a massive achievement to get Europe. The tougher it'll be mentally to hold on. But they've still got a chance. They have still got a chance. So it's still been a brilliant season, whatever happens, I think, for Brentford. But obviously, there's a lot of spots available for Europe potentially. So, like I say, they're still in the running. I will say, I mean, that penalty, I'm not sure that was a penalty that they got against Everton. It was very soft, that. And yeah. Was he impeded? I don't think he was, you know.
0: Yeah, it's a different one. But, you know, as soon as the goalkeeper goes in and the striker goes down, the refs are always likely to give it, aren't they? That's why they do go down. But, Ian, what did you think? Brentford blowing it?
1: They beat us, and then what? They've drawn the next 5, did you say?
0: Yes.
1: So, to be fair, that's a little bit of consistency where the teams immediately above them aren't showing it. So I wouldn't have said that they'd blown it just by blowing games.
0: Well, I would say there was those four are games they were probably expected to win. Leeds, possibly. Wolves, West Ham, Bournemouth probably not. But it's an awkward one.
1: But it is a good habit to get into to not lose.
0: True.
1: That is a really good habit. And they do, those games do tend to turn into some wins as well. So they've got, what, six games left? And they're in a good position. They're chasing down teams. They've got Everton just ahead of them, I think, haven't they? Who are in good form.
0: Just behind them, the level on points.
1: Just behind them, right. So the pair of them are going to be chasing after Liverpool and Chelsea, I think.
0: Yeah.
1: It'd be quite nice for them both to get in.
0: We've got a super chat in there just to finish us off. Monkey Spudum, I've figured it out, lads. Eddie's avoided points, so he doesn't lose his license. And he's certainly not driving us through Europe any time soon. And on the topic of of teams avoiding defeats, if Newcastle had managed to avoid defeat a little bit more, the three faces joining us right now might have had a few more smiles on them. We've got Gary, Wynn and Bogey in for the early news show. How is it going, lads?
3: Good evening, gentlemen. Lovely to listen to you guys start the show off, as always, in fine fettle, after a completely demoralising yesterday. Glad I went to bed. Glad I got some sleep. It's a new dawn. It's a beautiful day out there. What is there to sulk about?
0: Yeah, absolutely. It's been a tough time, hasn't it? But the rest, at least there's other teams in the Prem, particularly in North London, struggling, and we can laugh at them.
3: Yeah, exactly. I'm voting for Leeds tonight as well. So, like I say, I'll put the cream amongst the pigeons, I suppose. Leeds can get a win. But does it edge us closer to the bottom of the pack? So, I mean, it is sad to say that we are, luckily, I suppose, just above that threshold now. We've got them 40-plus points. It would be squeaky bum time if we hadn't, lads.
0: Yeah, absolutely. It'd be a really tough campaign, wouldn't it? And it's always going to be harder.
1: West Ham got relegated on 42 points, Gary.
4: That was a lot.
3: They certainly did. That was, I'm going to say, things have changed this year in this Premier League.
4: It's back to the old style.
3: Yeah, I mean, it's only recently where we've seen a split in this Premier League. Just after January, I suppose, everybody was still within touching distance of each other. It's only since January and on where we've seen the divide between, 14th now, and us getting a little bit of breathing space. And luckily, there is only six games to go. If we hadn't won those
4: wins.
3: Games against Chelsea, if we hadn't won those games against Chelsea and Manchester United, we'd have been squeaky bum time.
4: Two wins between six and 14.
1: You can see Bokey just sitting in complete silence, getting redder and redder as he's thinking about the scores.
3: He's got the heating on. I'm going to blame it.
1: You're going to have to let him talk, otherwise he's going to explode.
3: Yeah, exactly.
1: Hello, Bokey. How are you, mate?
5: I'm good, Ian. How's yourself? I'm loving the Italia top.
1: I'm not too depressed.
3: Yeah.
1: I've had it on a few times, brought it back from Venice. So I've been wearing it a few times. It's warm enough not to have a big jumper on today, so I tried that.
5: Very
1: today.
5: Nice.
3: Yeah, it's warm good enough stuff. Not to have a big jumper, so you'll put a big hoodie on instead. Well, I mean,
0: that's Eddie Howe logic, that.
3: Yeah, I'm going to say.
1: Eddie
4: Howe's logic was that it would be, I don't care how hot it is, I'm still keeping my big jumper on.
0: Fair play, you've got me there.
1: What Eddie Howe would have done would have been to have bought this, paid twice as much as I did for it, and then leave it hanging in the wardrobe for the rest of the summer.
4: There you go.
0: Love that.
4: We're going to come on to all of that.
0: Yeah, we'll let yous be, gentlemen, for the new show. Yeah. Been a pleasure, and we'll see yous in a bit.
4: Away the lads.
1: Yeah, I'll see you back at 9:30, boys. Toodlepip.
3: You're on the light show. I'll see you.
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6: the voice of the Toon Army.
3: There we go. Welcome, one and all, to the early part of the light show with myself, the Geordie Yam Yam. We've got the Moddy Win and Boki. I'm not sure what's happened to Tina Tooney tonight. I'm sure she might be running late. She may jump on at any time. So, again, just bear with us. Like I say, we've still got quite a bit to get through this evening, as well as picking through the bones of yesterday. It seems as though there's still quite a lot of noise out there. Expected any news, gentlemen, or do you think it's just exactly what we expected? No news, good news, all that.
4: It would not have surprised me one little bit if I had woken up this morning to news that Eddie had resigned. After yet another totally demoralizing performance in yet another totally winnable game, yet another game that we took the lead and squandered it against a side who had played on Thursday, rested their big guns, had really, you could say, written this game off. We've had 3 weeks to train. We had 300 million plus worth of talent on the bench. And that's the result that we produce.
3: Yeah. Boki, what's your thoughts, dude?
5: In regards to how I wasn't expecting anything. I don't think we're going to expect anything till the end of the season. We've had with chances throughout the December time was a time, if you are going to do anything this season, you would have bit the bullet then and, you know, potentially got rid if that's when that was the period that you had to do it. Now it's pointless. You know, it's there's no real reason to do it at this point. We see this season out, we'll get as many points as we can, we'll write it off. And the only thing I would say is a decision needs made first, as soon as the season finishes on, I mean, hopefully the right decision's made and he goes. But if not, if they're going to keep him and that's their choice, then they need to come out and say that so there's no speculation around. Yeah. There's no worries of players coming in that, you know, that they're not signing for the manager that's going to be there. So a very definitive answer needs to be made at the very end of the season. And hopefully it's the old joint decision. Eddie decides that it's time for him
4: one
5: to go.
4: 1-0 Leeds.
5: Oh, get in. And he gets a little bit of money from him. He gets a little bit of money for being here as well. So it's like a joint decision. But as I say, there's no point getting rid of him now. I can see in the chat, people are saying get rid. That period's gone.
4: Do you think, and this is the thing, you know, the whole situation that the club is in. I have tried to defend Eddie against the sole criticism. You know, everybody just simply pointing the finger at him instead of pointing much higher up than just him. Should PIF already know now what they're going to do?
5: Yes.
3: Well,
4: do you think there's any possibility at all that, let's do the hypothetical again, we win the next six games, qualify for Europe, do you think that is possibly in the back of PIF's mind? Do you think they are maybe waiting till that's absolutely out of reach? As I say, there's only 6 points between 14th and 6th, which is a Champions League spot. 2 wins. And the way that the results are, you know, typical their result today at the minute, Leeds 1-0. which I've got some interesting information on, by the way, in terms of points, you know, getting back to the Palace match, yet another points lost from behind, yet another two goals conceded in the last 15 minutes, yet, you know, the list of repeated failures just happened again, when all of the positive branch of the Toon army were hoping that it was going to miraculously change. But do you think PIF have already made their minds up? And B, if they have, should they not put it out there right now, which then enables them to maybe jump the gun on some of our more illustrious competitors in terms of getting top class managers? Or do we then wait until we're in the same race as, let's say, Liverpool looking for a manager? Arsenal could be looking for a manager if Arteta, you know, blows it completely like it's looking like he could do. If we were to go now, would we potentially get a better class of manager than we would otherwise do?
5: I think
4: is Eddie just a bit of a lame duck manager now anyway? So it's, in terms of, you know, this thought that he's lost the dressing room anyway, which you would, you know, there's no documentary evidence to say that. The players will obviously deny it, but it's eyesight to me that those players are not giving it 100% on the pitch.
5: I think they're probably already putting feelers out there for new managers. There's no chance that they're not. You know, they'll have an idea of what they want and who they want, and there'll already be that sort of those discussions going on behind the scenes. But as for this season, I think a manager coming in now with the way things are going, it's not going to turn around this season. Let's face it. We need a complete new philosophy at the football club in regards to how we play football, especially with the players that we've got here now. And a new manager coming in is not going to be able to do that in six games. I think, yes, we should be discussing with managers now and potentially have them lined up quietly in the background of who we want, and, you know, have the discussions in regards to, you know, are you willing to come in? But I just don't see any point in bringing somebody into this situation. It potentially, this season could go toxic. So you bring a new manager in and everything goes absolutely toxic at the club. So I just think it's Eddie Howe's mess. Let him sort it out now till the end of the season, I suppose, is what I'm saying.
3: Here we go from Wazza. Thank you, mate.
4: Have you kind of had your water tie or nothing?
3: Right then, I suppose we better start the show. We've already gone 10 minutes in. This isn't a blip. This is a pattern. Right, let's not mess about tonight. Eddie Howe has spent around £745 million at Newcastle United. And right now, the club is sitting in the bottom half of the Premier League. And yet, somehow, depending on who you listen to, he's not been allowed to spend. I must have imagined the other £700 million then. Let's just run through this then. These are the numbers that Eddie Howe and the board are at the present moment in time are listening to and watching. 7 losses in the last 10 Premier League games. 4 defeats in the last 5 home games. 1 clean sheet in the last 18 matches. 25 points dropped from winning positions. Most goals conceded after the 75th minute, which is 15. Most stoppage time goals conceded, which is 8. 8 games conceding 3 plus goals in 26. And yes, 7 goals conceded at the new camp. So let's look at it, right? This isn't bad luck. This isn't injuries. And this isn't fine margins. This is a team that cannot manage football matches. Now, you know, that before when he was in multiple competitions, I was one of those people that wanted to give Eddie Howe the benefit of the doubt. Oh, you mess. My cat is driving me insane. I do apologise because she's treading all over my keyboard. I do think that this has got to a point now when you look at all of those situations. Bear with me a second. Maddie?
5: So, but I think it's got to a position where we can't carry on like this, hasn't it?
3: Yeah, I mean, you've only got to look at those stats, haven't you? You know, and you, like I said, I was one of those people that said, you know, it's fatigue, the squad isn't strong enough, blah blah blah, and you come out with just the excuses just to try and give him that little bit of a support, you know what I mean? And try and give him the time that you think he's going to require. Now, all of a sudden, after these 3 weeks of being, or given the time, you know, it just seems as though they've lost their edge. You know, we can't forget the two really poor defeats against Sunderland. That's not unlucky. It's controversial. It's unforgivable. And then all of a sudden, when you think about it, like, you know, so here's the question tonight, and it's a simple one. Is Eddie Howe still the man to take the club forward? Then that's the question. Or are Newcastle clinging on to the past while the rest of the league moves on? And I think, you know, when I look at those figures, those numbers that I've just put up there, if we allow Eddie Howe to go to the end of the season, right, and from what I'm reading, there's a lot of players now that are questioning whether Newcastle is the place for them individually. So are we on, if we keep Eddie in slot, like you said, Boakye, until the end of the season, and the board show weakness, are we then going to lose most of the squad? Because if I was the player, because you've got to understand, if a new man comes into the fold now, every single player that's within that squad is under scrutiny. Not the names that Eddie owed, not his favourites, every single player, because they won't be this new guy's favourite. And the other thing I was going to ask you is, if we don't act, if the board now don't act, is that just a sign of weakness?
4: I would say if the board don't, well, whether they act now or at the end of the season is kind of irrelevant. But if the board don't back Eddie Howe, I don't see that as a sign of weakness. I would see that as a sign of strength, because it's going to be probably by then against overwhelming public opinion, which could well manifest itself in the stadium. It would be a sign of strength, saying, no, we...
3: If they back out,
4: if they back him, to back him, I don't see that as a sign of weakness. I see that as a sign of strength. I say, look, he's our man. We've got every faith in him. So, and then that in turn gives a message to the playing staff. If any of them have been on the fence, wavering, thinking, well, he's not going to be here that long anyway, or whatever, or all of the things that generally go on with managers being under pressure, shall we say, if the board were to come out and back him, I think that would be a massive statement to everybody, saying, you know, we'll back him. And as I've said, if they were to do that, I wouldn't be alarmed at all.
3: So those figures that I've just thrown at you there, if you were in the board,
4: unacceptable.
3: Would you be questioning whether he's the boy now to take us forward?
4: I am questioning it.
3: So that's what I'm saying.
4: I would argue I've been one of Eddie's biggest supporters, and I would argue I still am. But there comes a time when you've got to face reality. And instead of just blind hope, thinking he's done it before, he'll do it again, and blind loyalty in a way, because you're so grateful for what he has done, you carry on regardless, and carrying on regardless is sometimes not the best thing to do. You've got to put a bit more of a logical head on, if you like, and say, Daddy, but to me, the worst case scenario is that if they do back him and they give him next year's transfer window, and let's say it doesn't work out, it doesn't improve, we would know that, you know, pretty much early on into the season from where we were in the league. And so you can make a change then, by which time all of the other appointments will have been made, so you'll know exactly who you've got to choose from. And the worst case scenario is that we're going to be, whatever, 6 months, a year behind schedule if that were to happen.
5: You can
4: argue that we're already a year ahead of schedule, really, because of Eddie's overachievement.
5: No, that makes no sense at all, Wayne. That makes absolutely no sense at all.
4: Well, we're given
5: £250 million in the summer. He went out and spent it. We had £215 million of those, the money he spent, sitting on the bench. So what we're going to do, give him another...
4: sitting on the bench.
5: But I'm saying in regards to the last transfer window, out of the players he bought to improve this team for this season, he spent £250 million, £215 million of it was sitting on the bench. Yeah, how's that improve this team? In regards to, you know, going forward, if you run a business and a guy's failed that much, spending that much money, there's no chance you give him, pile more money into him to give him another chance. I came on here the night thinking, oh, I'm not going to kick off about how, but there's no chance he should be here next season. You know, as I say, give him to the end of the season, give him the send-off. Thank you very much, Mr. Howe. And then, you know, get somebody decent in who can do a transfer window and actually buy players that we need, can go out and look at different markets. Doesn't want Premier League proven players. You know, Eddie Howe's like a classic car now for Newcastle United. He's our classic car. He was great when he first came in. You know, you used him every day and you could drive around and rely on him. He becomes old and stale. He goes in the garage. You still love him. You still absolutely love that car, but you're not going to drive around it every day because it lets you down. So, you know, he's got two games. Hell.
3: That's it. He's got two games, Bournemouth and Arsenal. And whatever happens in those two games, like I say, if he loses, the other four games are totally immaterial. Because we're going nowhere. And that's why I said, you know, for me, if there was a chance that they have lined up, you know, we've done a Brighton and we have lined up the next potential, then obviously you could say to, I don't know, whoever at the back, come on, Graham Jones, you know, put your shoes on and we're going to go for these the next four and we'll just see where we go. Because to be fair, until they start making changes, the reaction that I've seen from players. Now, let me just point this one, if I can, before I go any further, because I'm going to lose what I've put up there, but it doesn't matter. I'll go just with this first.
5: In the chat. Maybe just go with one or two at first, mate, and then build yourself up. Haven't gone for 18 at once.
3: Right, this is come from a Bournemouth fan. He's very meticulous in his approach to tactics, which led us to playing some absolutely stunning football at times. But in his latter days, he did show a bit of an unwillingness to change style and personnel, which held us back a bit. He takes his time in new signings, so I wouldn't necessarily expect to see any January transfers walk straight into the team. He usually took a good 6 months to at least better play it into the setup before he trusted them in the starting 11. Sounds familiar, if I'm honest with you. One thing I'm really interested in is how he deals with your board. At Bournemouth, he was known for being a control freak and pretty much directly oversaw all aspects of the club. Think SAF at Man U or Wenger at Arsenal. And one of the rumoured reasons why he left when we went down was that our board tried to change some of that and he basically walked. I'm not sure how this will translate to your current circumstance and how much Eddie has changed in regard to his long break from football. His obsessiveness and full effort definitely contributed to his downfall at the end of his time with us.
4: And that's one of my worries is when I'm watching what I'm watching now, I just think there's burnout there.
3: Yeah.
4: You know, he's been full on now. He had his year out, which probably did him the world of good. And then he's been absolutely full. You know, it's always in the papers. He's there at 6 o'clock in the morning or 6 o'clock at night. He's full on. And when you, that's quite easy to perpetuate when everything's going well, which by and large it was for the first 2 or 3 years. But when things start going sour and what you're doing, which had previously worked, isn't working anymore, you know, how do you change it? Again, I think Borky had a great point, you know, probably 18 months ago when you were first saying, you know, at least we don't get Europe, he'll leave, or there'll be a parting of the ways. And he might have a bit time out again, you know. I mentioned the other day, kind of in jest, that in his dealings that he'd had when he was out of the game with Klopp, that is he still in touch with him? Because if he is, and he's listening to Klopp saying what a joy it is not to be involved in day to day high intensive football management. Now that he's trotting around the world in his new job and no pressure at all, maybe he'll fancy a bit of that for a while.
5: But when do you really think Europe matters this season now in regards to how in his future? You know, 6 games, even if he wins these 6 games, has this season been good enough? Has he done good enough this season? Has it, have we improved as a team? So I really don't think it matters now where we finish or where we are. It's down to the fact of where we've been this season. You look through this season; it's been an absolute nightmare.
4: Well, it doesn't.
5: It's been an absolute nightmare this season. We haven't competed. If we get into Europe, it's going to be through luck more than anything else, because there's a lot of teams above with that. Even if we win the 6 games, potentially we wouldn't get there because they play each other and sort of. They'll still get points. That's the other thing. Remember, they'll still get points.
4: Told you last season where you finish. It's based on a 38-game season. You finish where you deserve to finish.
5: There's no luck involved. There's no luck involved up to 32 games either, and we are where we deserve to be. We're 14th. The bloody Mackems are ahead of us, and looking like we've got very, very little chance of catching them. You know, Crystal Palace, who we were mocking on this show a couple of months ago, let's be honest, we sat here and mocked Crystal Palace. They're now ahead of us. You know, it's been an absolute disaster of a season. And sitting here trying to see Eddie Howe stays in any way next season. And as I say, I came on here not to call out Eddie Howe. And I'm not saying he's not been a great manager for. But what I am saying is, no matter what happens now, that guy cannot stay. He has not developed the team. He's spent money that he's absolutely wasted. You look at the bench. You look at it, how we play now. We're absolutely... There's no change in style of play. There's no change in the substitutions he's making. How do you sit here and justify him this season? How do you sit here and seriously justify him?
4: I'm saying this season hasn't been good enough, but it's not finished yet. If we finish in Europe, how do you possibly sack a manager who's won your first trophy in 70 years?
5: Because you look at what he's done all season.
4: He'll have qualified for Europe.
5: Look at the Mackham games. We've lost 2 games in a derby. I don't care what else has happened this season. We lost the 2 derby games. Not only did we lose them, we showed no passion in them.
3: Yeah,
5: we showed no passion to get them into them. If we had lost them games, but it was because, you know, it was down to circumstance, and
3: a
5: it was down to
3: something stupid.
5: Yeah,
3: like that.
5: Something like that. But to lose it with no passion,
4: a bullet wound goal, for example.
5: But then for how to come out afterwards and not apologise and not stand there and say this is absolutely disgusting from us, but try to say we'll move on to the next game. That's not a Newcastle manager. A Newcastle manager understands the passion of the fans and the passion of losing the derby.
3: Let's just, because that moves me perfectly onto this this next segment, if you like. The talking points for me over the, I'm going to say it is this season, but it's, I think to me it's more in effect from January, right? Game management issues. We've said and we've noted it from, you know, time and time again. He does struggle.

0: sometimes to make a a change that makes a difference or makes an impact in the game. Substitutions, as we saw again the weekend, you know, what is the point of bringing players on that late in the game? Yeah, I know, you know, they're trying to organise things, and he's going, you know, literally he's bombing everybody up top. He wants big guns on there. But they're not even going to get warm in the seconds that are left. And then defensive organisation late on. Now, there's been a report come from Lee Ryder about Tino Livramento. Apparently, he was summoned to the bench for instructions, but did not seem to agree with what was being said by the set-piece coach, Martin Mark, and Graham Jones. Jones was seen pointing his finger and shouting at Livramento during an intense moment in the second half. Now, my question to you is, you know, whether you've lost the players as a manager or have the players lost Newcastle because of the noise surrounding them? You know, we now talk about Tino Livramento, Man City, Arsenal. Do you think Tino Livramento now sees himself bigger than Newcastle? And because of that, and he's obviously unwillingness now to do anything, he sees himself now in a different coloured shirt come next season. Do you think Eddie needs to look at these players that have got the noise around them and say, instead of dropping the ones that are willing to do something for you, play them? You know what I mean? For me, it screams and it stinks the fact that what I saw with Livramento this weekend, it's a player that wants to wear the black and white shirt.
1: I don't go along with that necessarily. That the heads are being turned so they put less into it. I just think he had a bad game.
0: Yeah, but he's had a number of bad games win since he's come back.
1: Well, he has. But he's had a number of good games as well. As have they all.
2: It's 2-0 leads.
0: Yeah. Wow. There you go. There's Manu at home as well.
1: They're only 9 points behind us now.
0: Yeah, there you go. A little deflection into the bottom corner. That's incredible.
1: Yeah. I'm not sure I agree with all the noise. I mean, it's kind of perfectly valid. It's something that could happen. But even if that were the case, what's the alternative? And therein lies the problem. Where's the threat?
0: Well, what I'm saying is, you know, Moyle come back and play 90 minutes.
1: If you don't play, you'll not get the World Cup. I suppose that's potentially.
0: Well, that's only for him, though, isn't it? That's got nothing to do with Newcastle.
2: Was there a super chat went through there, lads?
1: There was. Yeah, I'm just waiting to put it up when Gary had finished. Ranieri got sacked 9 months after winning the Premier League.
0: Yeah, absolutely.
1: He did.
0: And that's what I said.
1: Having to sell his best players as well.
0: Yeah, yeah. He had to move players on. But again, you know, you
1: look where Leicester are now.
0: Yeah, yeah, absolutely. But again, you talk about
1: heading for Division One.
0: Playing, yeah, but you just said, you know, you're losing your best players as well. Newcastle shouldn't be in that situation. But it looks very much to me as though Eddie Howe has lost faith in a number of players. By doing that, you lose a lot of those players that you spent a lot of money on. They're not interested anymore. You know, there's rumours now about Wissa and his attitude towards Newcastle. Pope was seen, apparently, laughing and joking with Mateta as they left the pitch on Sunday. Now, again, you talk about attitude. Eddie Howe was, again, booed from the stand when he approached the away fans at Selhurst Park. A little video that I clipped. It was towards the end of the thing. And to be fair, and I'm going to give him a little bit of grace here. He was only booed by a couple from what I could hear. It wasn't the whole section of the crowd that booed him, but there were a couple of boos within it. Now, for me, you know, again, it's what he said after the game. And I always go back to where you win, lose and draw. And he still can't seem to get grips to why this team is conceding so many late goals. losing so many points from winning positions. You know, this team could be joint second, joint first, if they hadn't have dropped 25 points, as daft as it looks. So, you know, when a coach can't give you an answer and then comes back and says, I never tell them to defend a 1-0 lead, I still want them to play the same, who's making these decisions? Because if he's instructing them to do this, somebody must be. And the other problem is, you know, and I mentioned this before the start of the game, you're giving a captain's armband to Murphy, a lad who, to be fair, blows cold a lot more than he does hot. He's got a cross on him. But what else has he got to the game? I don't think he gives you anything. And then you see, as the penalty's awarded, Malik Chow having to show him towards the referee, more or less jostle him to go and have a word with the referee as our captain, because he was walking in the other direction. He had no idea of what the captain's role was. So, again, nobody else picks that captain on the day apart from Eddie Howe, if the other captain isn't available. For me, these are all poor choices. And unfortunately, you lay bad foundations, the building doesn't stay afloat. It crumbles on you. And he's starting to see the cracks in the walls now. Well, they say not all cracks. The bricks are starting to fall. That's what I'm seeing anyway. And that's what I said. I don't want this to go right the way through the team if there's feeling, a bad feeling towards Eddie Howe. And that's why, for me, the next two games for Eddie Howe, I think, are massive. Because after that, it makes no difference.
2: Just a quick point, Gary, that I think there was a lot more than just a few fans booing. I think it was at best 50-50 against Eddie Howe at the end of the game at Crystal Palace, the fans booing, if not
0: yeah,
2: more
0: I only
2: fans
0: heard the guy who was at the phone. That's what I'm saying. Yeah. You know what I mean? Yeah. So that resonated.
2: I've watched a few clips back, and there was audible booing from quite a large section of fans on most videos. As I say, I would say, personally, I would say 60-40 in regards to fans booing him.
1: Of course,
2: you've watched the clips, Wayne. You watch them yourself. I'll send them across to you, and you see what you think. In regards to players, I think what people have got to remember now is, as well, and I said this last night, we're 14th. If we don't pick up more points and get further up the Premier League, it's going to be a lot more than the two big players leaving that we've been talking about. I think all the big players will want away. There's absolutely no chance any of them players want to be hovering around 14th in the Premier League as players. And I know people will say it's down to them because of the way we've played, which is fine. But in all honesty, you've got to say that those guys can go to bigger clubs, get more wages, and not be finishing in the bottom half of the Premier League. Which, end of the day, if we finish bottom half of the Premier League, is down to the manager. We've got the assets there to be able to do better than we are. It just isn't happening. It just hasn't. He hasn't got it. The team right this season to do it. So you've got to be honest with yourselves and say, you know, that this has got massive consequences for Newcastle United, in that we've got to a great place now as a club, and everything, the bricks are, as you said, Gary, the bricks are just getting knocked away, and Eddie Howe hasn't got answers to how to put to get the foundation sorted again.
1: Got it. A couple of super chats in from Gillian G. Thank you, Gillian. Saying, how can say the goalkeepers are crap, though? No, well, certainly you can't say Ramsdale was crap on Sunday. And Tony T is saying the fans blaming the old guard. How many played yesterday? None of them.
2: Can I just say as well, I forgot to say, as Murphy as captain was an absolute joke. I mean, he's never been the best of players for. He's always been a bit part player. You know, he'll do your job at times, but sometimes he'll be an absolute awful player. If we have a leadership group and he's part of the leadership group, then we've got major problems, to be perfectly honest. The leadership group doesn't seem to be based on players' ability or things like that. It seems to be based on age. So, you know, you've got the older players who form the leadership group, which is an absolute joke. I mean, how can you have a winger who, as I say, was absolutely useless, should have been substituted probably in the first half? How do you make him captain? You know, make either a central defender captain or a central midfielder captain's always the way that I would look at it. You know, people who actually influence the game. not a little guy who stands on the side and loses the ball every time. How could he have shouted at anybody for having a bad game the way
0: he just
2: was?
0: He smiles at everybody. That's what I'm saying. Yeah, he hasn't got
2: any. How could he have a go at people?
0: No, that's right.
2: How could he have a go at people?
0: I mean, that's what I said. I mean, Botman, Malik Chow. I mean, yeah, he's only just come to the club, but they seem to have a lot more clout than Murphy does. Apparently, D-Man reported that a fan at the game said people were sticking fingers up at Eddie Howe and shouting, "Get out of our club."
1: Apparently, Lee has reported on Newcastle Fans TV, and he was there, around 20% were booing.
0: Yeah. Well, I mean, he doesn't give a figurehead. It just says lots of people, as in the people were sticking the fingers up at Howe, clapping the players. But when Howe moved forward from the back, and to be fair, the body language wasn't great from Eddie Howe. And I think that, again, makes it more... it's like I said, if he'd got answers for some of the... go on.
1: Most people get off watching porn, or Boogie gets off watching videos of Eddie being...
0: Yeah,
2: that's
0: David Ornstein.
2: Exactly.
0: Yeah, he's got hairy palms. Newcastle United owners continue to support Eddie Howe, according to David Ornstein, with all parties intending to evaluate manager's situation in the summer review, plus any contingency work seen by those involved as normal. No serious talks yet over. So, I mean, obviously, you know, like I said, for me, that is two games away. I think there's going to be serious conversations, and wouldn't surprise me after these next two games if Eddie doesn't walk himself, if I'm honest with you, if the results go against
1: him. Another poser from was out there. Age is not an illness, human.
2: Human. It's more Scottish than Geordie, isn't it?
0: I was going to say, it sounds more Scottish the way you see it. I mean... What's your situation on Johan Wisser then, and Nick Voltimada? If you were those players that have come in, again, these are Eddie Howe's choices. I mean, nobody else has forced Eddie Howe to pick these. Yeah,
1: well, his famous words yesterday were, I pick players on what they're doing on the training field, not on what we paid for them.
0: But
2: I'm building up lads' confidence, in which case, saying that, isn't it?
0: Yeah. Well, that's what I'm saying. You know, when you're fighting,
1: but if that's the result, the point is, if that's what we get with that philosophy, if that's what we get on the pitch, it's not good enough.
0: No, but what I'm saying.
2: Why didn't he, when we were losing yesterday, why didn't he bring Wissa and Voltimada on as a strike force? Surely enough, this season's proved one thing: if you stick with the same pattern, you lose the game. You know, you lose the points. We've learned that all season in regards to he brings players on after we've gone behind. Sorry, after the other team equalises, 99 times out of 100 now, we'll go on to lose the game. Why didn't he just have a different mindset and think, look, I'm going to go for this now? You know, fair enough, they've equalised. I'm sticking me two strikers on and absolutely going for it up front. Instead, same substitutes, and as Gary says, The two late ones were absolutely ridiculous. Why not go for it from the 75th minute? Stick the two of them on and just go, look at you two lads. We've spent a lot of money on you. Go out there and prove that you're worth it.
0: Yeah, yeah. It's reaction rather than being proaction. And that's what worries me with Eddie Howe. He's not reacting, or he's not being proactive to say, you know what, you can put these on, but I'm going to put these on. Let's see how you guys react to what I'm throwing on now. And again, you know, there was questions. Michael questioned, you know, I think it was somebody in the chat yesterday when we were doing the comms about putting Dan Byrne on. And again, you know, I wouldn't have been too dismayed by that, because if I'm honest with you, maybe Dan Byrne was the missing link, the one who would be willing to go and, you know, wrestle a big, muscly player like Mateta. Because unfortunately, what I saw from both Botman and Malik Chow was them just crawl up their own backsides and not really want to do anything. Aaron Ramsdale come out with a statement yesterday, and I want to hear what your thoughts are. This has been sent to me by Connor. It's probably the story of our season at the minute, says Ramsdale. getting into winning positions and not being able to hold on to the lead, it's something we can't put our fingers on. We're trying our hardest to come up with something. On another day, we could have gone 2 or 3 goals up, but it wasn't to be. Well, neither do I. We've come away from a game we dominated, and there wasn't much in the game but losing. It sounds like how has told him what to say, if I'm honest with you. And again, if can I just ask you guys?
1: Becker's saying there, Howe just looked depressed and confused.
0: Yeah, he did.
1: I actually felt a bit sorry for him. Still thinking he needs to get booted.
2: Do either of you think Howe actually understands what is going wrong? Do you think he gets it? He hasn't got the answers, but I don't understand how he sits on the bench week after week after week after week and makes the same decisions and does the same things and it goes wrong. He must know what the outside noise is about about what people are saying about the team. Surely enough, at some point, he must be thinking to himself, is it me? Am I doing things wrong here and change things? But he doesn't. Do you think he's just in his own little bubble and he just doesn't listen to anybody else from the outside? You just think he's so pig-headed that he thinks he's right and there's nobody around him because it's all the same team that are there as coaches. There's nobody there to actually say to him, Eddie, come on, give yourself a shake. Look at what's actually going on. Like, don't just keep going like this.
0: I mean, as you say, Eddie's done a fantastic job. We know he has. But like I said, that for me, Eddie doesn't look, and you can say, and put hand on heart here, I can honestly say, Eddie doesn't seem Eddie since he had pneumonia, if I'm honest with you. Now, was it the health scare that put a little bit of a thought in his mind and said, is it worth this?
2: Can I just say as well, as a good manager, we've talked about this as well a lot, that Eddie puts in the hours. I think as a good manager, you shouldn't need to put that many hours in. If you're having to go in at 6 o'clock in the morning, still after 4 years and not be away till 6 o'clock at night, every day that you're there, so 6 days a week, say, that's poor management. He should now have structure in place that, yes, he has to be there and he's an integral part of it, but he shouldn't have to be there every minute of every day to make sure the right things are happening. He should have a team around him that do that. So yeah, him going in is a great thing, being there that many hours, isn't? It's poor management, really.
0: Can I just come back at that one?
2: Mm-hmm. Of course.
0: When I was player manager, I lost my first wife. Right. I mean, when I say lost her, we divorced because of that. I used to be in, 7 o'clock on the morning, get prepped, get ready. And the problem with me is the fact that I was always doubting my decisions. Now, I wonder whether Eddie's got the same situation. I used to go into the training room, get everything set up for the coaches to turn up and I'd run through the books and everything else and make sure everything was spick and span. Now, I didn't have to do that, but it was a way that I could deal with it myself, because, and I'll be honest with you, it's because I doubted my decisions. And what I wanted to do is I wanted to go in there and reconfirm what I'd planned for that training session or for that game was what I wanted, and I wanted to make sure I'd crossed all the T's and dotted all the I's. Now, is Eddie Howe in the same situation? And unfortunately, when you start doubting yourself and results go against you, like mine did, eventually you just say, I've had enough of this. I've gone. I resigned in the end because I couldn't play and coach at the same time. I couldn't commit myself to both sides. So when I retired from football, I went on the coaching side. It was more or less then, the job opportunity come at the professional club, and I went down that avenue. So I resigned from football, altogether.

0: he'll never become the elite player that he could be if he had that little bit of speed about him.
1: Because he hasn't even got the burst, you know, the initial burst. You don't have to be super fast, but if the first yards in your head. And
2: I was going to ask you guys, why do you think Voltimata didn't play? What was your rationale for Big Nick not getting many minutes?
1: Well, I think the rationale was because when he's had the minutes, he hasn't performed.
2: But again, we went
1: allegedly for the press. You know, when you saw the team selection, you thought, well, obviously we're going to press because you've got a Sula up top who is mobile, nippy, gets about, can do the Gordon role, if you like, closing down. It didn't happen. They didn't do it as a team. How many times yesterday did we see Gordon pushing up or Asula pushing up and Murphy was nowhere to be seen? At one stage, he was pointing to Miley saying, get up there. And it was his job to be pushing there. But again, we thought that Murphy would be kind of left behind to cover for Tino in the event that they overlapped on the left.
0: I think the reason Voltimata didn't start was down to the fact that Eddie hasn't trained them this week. Obviously, hasn't trained them over the weeks that he's had, the 2 weeks, or the 10 days, to be fair, after internationals. He hasn't trained them again. Well, it is. But in regards to that, he hasn't trained them for those days to work with Voltimata. He's obviously just kept to his focus on football, and the one striker that fits into his focus is Asula. Whereas if he'd either went for a 4-4-2 or something like that so he could get two strikers on, he could have had Wissa and Voltimata up front together. Or if he wanted to play Voltimata up front by himself, then fine. But set the team up around that, you know, get the wingers inside, get them pushed up the field. So they're not actually wingers, to be honest. They're more inside forwards. You know, and set the team up around
1: Voltimata. There's one of my terms.
0: He chose not to do either of those. He chose just to stick with the system he wanted, and he has picked the best players possible for that. It's just you're missing out on so much talent being on the bench.
1: I criticised his selection and said it's either a suicide note or a work of genius. Turned out to be a suicide note. But if you looked at the team, the back five was arguably the best back five we can play. You know, Miley, Tenali, J7, arguably the best midfield we've got available. You can argue about Ramsey for J7, but, you know, we got good midfield three. And it was only up top that you could have the arguments, Murphy particularly, and Asula. And, you know, like I say, how many times have we said we'd like to see Asula on the right? So you could potentially have then played Asula on the right, Gordon on the left, and either Wissa or Walty up front. You could even have played Gordon on the right, but he doesn't enjoy playing there, and then Wissa on the left and Voltimata up front, and do it that way. That way you would know you would get players up alongside Voltimata. You know, it just begs more and more and more and more questions.
2: So do you guys not think it was anything to do with his quote while he was on international duty? Because I want to say it was a misquote, if you like. Because he was questioned about why he'd stopped scoring, if you like, in the Premier League, and he made some.
1: He made the comment that I've been playing in midfield.
2: Playing in midfield.
1: If you'd been watching the games, you'd say I've done it very well.
2: Yeah,
1: words
2: exactly.
1: To that effect.
2: Yeah. So, like I said, you know, like

0: He said, I think he was misquoted from the type of what he wanted to say, because he had done okay. I mean, I wouldn't say he was a worldie by any chance. But do you think Eddie Howe saw that as being a little bit disrespectful towards him? Or do you think it's just Eddie Howe's choice of just not playing him in the system, like you said, because he hasn't got the acceleration to create that press, has he?
1: No, I think that's why he didn't play him. He wanted to play with the press, but the press was good. Well, I mean, we were commentating on it on the odd occasion when we did press, we were making a at last, you know, there's a press, and then, but it was never a full on, you know, the press only works if the whole team are at it, and you know the whole team weren't at it.
0: Yeah, I mean, Byrne, the heretic there, said whoever did sign Walter Mauder actually somewhat saved the season, because without his initial goals, we would be in the relegation battle.
1: Not strictly true at all. If you take his goals out, we're 3 points better off.
2: Do you guys
0: better off?
1: Yeah. Somebody did the calculations.
2: When that can't be possible at all. He scored a goal by him. He scored more than one goal.
0: We won games.
2: How the hell can we be 3 points better off if we take his goals out?
1: Well, somebody did the things, and he scored some goals that, you know, would have got points without them, you know, kind of thing. Like, was it 2 at Everton?
0: Yeah,
2: Hang on. That's absolute rubbish, because he scored a goal where we won a game 1-0. So if we were 3 points better off, we wouldn't have them 3 points. So how the hell can we be 3 points better off when he's got with 3 points?
1: Well, that may be the 3 points.
2: Eh?
0: I don't see that.
2: I don't see that at all, mate. I think you need to look into that one. But yeah,
1: somebody put it in the forum.
0: Really?
1: Because somebody in the forum had said without Nick's goals, we would have been relegated, and somebody counteracted by saying without Nick's goals, it would have been, might have been DX, I think.
0: We'll have to check.
2: I really don't see how that is. We couldn't be 3 points better off without his goals. He scored a goal in a winning game. It's absolutely impossible.
1: Well, that could be the 3 points. The rest
2: of you're saying without his goals, we'd be 3 points better off.
1: No, sorry, we'd be 3 points worse off, man.
0: That's better. I'm going to say.
1: We're only three, because of all his goals, we're only 3 points better off.
0: Yeah.
1: I still think that's a bit of seven Premier League goals.
2: But in regards to the, do you know how we've picked up quite a lot this season on individual errors? You think part of that's because of the way we've been playing, but part of that's because we haven't scored more than enough goals in enough games. Mm. You know, every team, if you look back, I've looked back at this season, and all teams have individual errors that lead to goals. But in regards to that, we tend to go 1-0 up, and then we don't go for the jugular. I mean, I think this season, I can't remember too. I think there's two games where we've scored. Three games where we've scored more than two goals.
1: He scored a goal against Wolves, got with 3 points. He scored against Arsenal, we got beat anyway. He scored a goal against Forest, but we beat them 2-0. So we would have still won without that goal. He scored a goal against Brighton, we got beat 2-1. So that didn't count. That didn't affect us. He scored a goal against Everton when we won 4-1, so that didn't affect the result. And he scored 2 goals against Chelsea in a 2-2 draw. So it would have been a point worse off without those 2 goals. So that's, out of all the goals, 4 points.
2: I hate to be this guy, but what goal did he score in the Everton game? Was it the first goal, the second goal?
1: I'll find out.
0: I mean, to be fair, it makes no difference.
2: I mean, that'd be honest.
0: I mean, like I said, I'm not saying Walter Mauder would have been the answer. I just think, you know, if you're looking at stats and bets and things like that, you know, the bookies have him as one of the, you know, worldies for the World Cup coming forward. They think he's going to do well and involved in the golden boot at the end of the tournament. I mean, I don't really see that, if I'm honest with you. But, you know, obviously they, I think he was something like fifth or sixth choice, according to what the lads were saying, if memory. The Hectic saying fourth one. I think that was.
2: Can I just give somebody in the chat a shout out there, Gary Michael?
0: Yeah.
2: To be fair, he's fighting the lone fight the night trying to stand up for Eddie Howe in this season. You know, he's in there by himself, and he's kept going since from the very start of the show, the 6:30 show, and he's been there all the way through. You know, I don't agree with him, but I've got to give the lad a lot of credit. You know, he's
0: absolutely
2: he's got his side of the coin, and he's sticking to it 100%. So well done, Michael.
1: And like I said, we were 2-0 up against Everton when he scored.
0: I think you know, and like I said, I'm all for Newcastle United. I'm happy to a point if, you know, Eddie Howe can turn it round and, you know, create this next six, you know,
1: get
0: games
1: back.
0: and we come out winners.
1: Get the magic back.
0: I'll be the first one to clap and smack him on the back and say, well, you know what, it's been a hard fought one, but. I just think now, when you actually look at it for what it is, it just seems as if he hasn't got answers, and that worries me. When you haven't got an answer for something that's gone wrong, and it's gone wrong time and time and time again, there's no continuity within this side. So, you know, we gave him excuses because of the 2-game-a-week scenario. He's had 3 weeks to prep for this one against a side who obviously played on Thursday, only had 2 days of prep, rested some of their top players against us. And to be fair, I know you said momentum was on our side. Eddie Howe said we dominated the game. We only had 7 shots and 3 on target. How is that dominating the game?
1: Well, I mean, if you actually look at the stats for the game, which we did after the match, surprisingly, we did have the better of the stats in terms of passes, in terms of possession, in terms of, well, XG until the last 10 minutes. You know, everything was in Newcastle's favour. But that's still not dominating.
0: I've got some breaking news, guys. I've got some breaking news. This has come from Indicator News. this is an exclusive, by all accounts. Shock alert. Our sources confirm Newcastle United have made direct approach for Andoni Areola. Insiders say radical new direction is coming, and it looks like Eddie Howe could be out. Huge shockwaves ripping through the northeast.
1: Wow, where's that?
0: That's come from Indicator News. Now, again, I don't always follow these people, so that's Connor's just thrown that at me. It's obviously across social media. So any of you guys out there, that is what's just come out. Shock alert, Areola, or Iriola, I should say. Isn't that a little bit around the breast, the Areola? Yeah, sure. I might be calling him a what's it by the end of the season. Anyway, but there you go. There's the exclusive that's just come out. Areola has been contacted directly from Newcastle and has been asked to see if there's any interest there.
2: Can I just pick up on what Wayne was saying there about obviously the stats and that for that Crystal Palace game? Again, you know I'm not a big stats man, but I listened actually to you guys on that. Obviously, I sat and watched the match, but I always have your commentary on because I enjoy your commentary better than the TVs. And in regards, no problem, in regards to that, all three of us were saying we were poor and we were lucky to go in at half-time 1-0 up.
0: Right, absolutely. That's yep, why I said when he comes out with domination, and I'm like, where?
2: Yeah. The second half, it was exactly the same. I think Eddie Howe looks too much. I think Eddie Howe's a little bit like Wynn and looks too much at stats. So he sees the stats and thinks, oh, we're doing really well. I think he tends to forget what he's actually watching on the pitch. I think he tends to not see the actual game. He's doing it through a stat basis.
0: I think you know when you look at it, this account is ones who broke the Isak situation before Craig Hope, apparently, says Connor. So there may be some value behind it anyway. That's that Indy Kyler. Yeah, they're the one that broke the Isak news. So if you look at it, right, for me, when you look at momentum, which Wynn was saying, you know, we've got all these momentum, you've still got to have people that were in that are getting involved in the game. We were in good positions at times. I thought we had the beating of their fullbacks, their wingbacks. We pushed them back really well, but we were playing in front of them most of the time. So possession wise, and they weren't bothered. I mean, it very much looked to me as though Crystal Palace would have been happy to come away with a point because they didn't play their usual system. Where they play these three.
1: There you
0: four,
1: have it.
0: The
1: Nicola News exclusive bombshell shock alert. Our sources confirm Newcastle United have made a direct approach for Andoni Iraola.
0: Yeah, there you
1: Insiders go. Say a radical new direction is coming, and it looks like Eddie Howe could be out. Huge shockwaves ripping through the northeast. The Bournemouth connection keeps on giving.
0: Yeah, indeed.
2: Is that the only person breaking this? Because
1: well, the trouble is now that that's broken there. Everybody,
0: yeah, everybody
2: go on everywhere, break. Won't
0: yeah.
2: it?
0: Yeah, exactly. But again, what you'll get now is the likes of. I mean, I should put Sky News on if I'm honest with you, because that's probably where it'll be. In a minute, if anything happens, anyway. I mean, there was talk that there was a discussion after the game. You know, we talk about the lads being held back in the dressing room for a very long time post the final whistle under Eddie Howe, and that's what I'm saying. When he comes out afterwards and then starts talking the way he does about, you know, controlling the game and everything else. The problem for me is why do Newcastle seem to lose the plot, lose the shape, going one goal in front? And again, if Eddie Howe doesn't ask them to go into a defensive shape when they go in front, who's making that decision? Because it seems to happen. Now, listen, I've been, aka Fraud News, says Foxy, says Indy Kyler. So yeah, I mean, like I say, I'll believe it when I see it from others.
1: It'll get some clicks, that's for sure.
0: Yeah, absolutely. I mean, you know, you have got to see it for what it is. For me, when you're struggling for goals, right? You haven't got an out and out goal scorer in this side at this present moment in time. Anthony Gordon. I think he's our top goal scorer. No, he's not. Well, across all competitions he is, but I think it's still Bruno from midfield, right? Who's our Premier League goal scorer, top goal scorer, which speaks volumes considering he's been out for the last couple of months. To me, if you're struggling with goals, then you're struggling to create something. You haven't got the right driving force either whichever system you're playing. And that's what annoys me with the Eddie Howe situation, because he's continued throughout this season over the same as the last couple of seasons. And yes, we heard him make that excuse of there ain't no plan B, because if I'm working on a plan B, it means plan A's failed. Well, tell me where it's won. That's what I can't understand. Tell me where plan A has been successful. Because as of yet, there should have been a plan C, never mind a plan B, because nothing has worked. Nobody's scoring goals. The team's lost momentum. And not only can we not score goals, we look so leaky in defence. Now, again, our midfield, absolutely wide open. And then you see both Moyley and Tonali on the right-hand side, and you're thinking to yourself, well, where's Tino and where's Murphy? And they're both playing inside. And you're like, what's going on, lads? I'm happy with the fluid system, but you're losing massive amounts of shape here. And then when they counter, which is obviously where they got the two goals from. I mean, there was no legs at all in that recovery from both Tonali and from Moyley. So I have to question why on earth, again, unless it was a discussion that they had before the game, that we're going to keep Moyley on to get his legs, you know, fully into match fitness and back up to speed. But I think it's a massive risk on a young lad who's 19.
2: Well, we had Willock on the bench as well, didn't we? So
0: yeah.
2: Why after like the 60-minute mark, when you could see Moyley was knackered and GS7 was a red card waiting to happen, why didn't he pull the two of them off and put the two that midfielders on? Why have we got these players on the bench? That's the question that I'm starting to ask myself now. Why are we paying these lads hundreds of thousands of pounds a week just to sit on a bench? You know, why isn't he using them? Why didn't he at that point, as I say, pop them two players on? You know, the both Premier League proven, they're both okay midfielders, and they both had fresh legs. Why not freshen everything up? If you're starting to freshen up, hey, I agree with bringing Barnes on for Gordon. I've got no problem with that. I mean, the only problem I've got with that is technically should have came on for Murphy on the other side. But you know, if you're freshening things up, fine. But do it across an area. Do it and, you know, bring the two fresh midfielders on. As you see, you could see Miley's legs were beginning to go. Give those other lads a chance. Ramsey hasn't really let one down in the last few games. And Willock is a bit of a wild horse, isn't he? He can sometimes be brilliant for you, and sometimes he can just not be in the game at all. But go for it. Go for it. If you're a manager, you know, show yourself a little bit of commitment and show that you believe in yourself and go for it. If you don't want to put two strikers on, then fine. Well, not fine, really, but if you don't, at least do something like that. At least change the game up.
1: Well, that's another one of
0: Martinez has got sent off for pulling on DCL's hair on his on his little bob.
1: One of my major concerns about Eddie now is just how timid he is during a match in terms of taking chances. You know, both with team selections and, you know, in-game management. Very, very, very conservative. You know, doesn't like change at all. You know, tried and tested, even though it's not tested now and it's proven not to be tested.
0: Well, what's your take then on, I mean, obviously what the Chronicle are reporting, because to me this is where you start to lose, you know, when you've got coaches against each other on the sidelines. And I must admit, when the cameras was panning across to our dugout, you could see both Mad Dog and Eddie Howe, you know, they seem to be questioning one another. But it seems as though Graham Jones...
1: I was going to say, the one I heard was...
0: Graham Jones has come under a bit of the spotlight because apparently he didn't... He wasn't in agreement, let's say, with Eddie Howe's decision. And apparently there was a bit of a tactical row on the sideline. That surely can't be good to hear or certainly watch if that's part of your coaching staff as a player.
1: Well, more importantly than that, it can't be good to watch or hear about if you're PIF.
2: My slight worry with that is with Graham.
0: PIF ain't getting your results, though, Wynn. That's what I'm saying. You know, if you've got two people talking tactics on the side and you've both got different views, you're both shouting different instructions out there, is this where we're getting confused? Because, you know, I said sometimes you look at the way we play and you don't know who's coaching them, because some of them, like I say, come over and they seem to just listen to him and then they come back on the field of play. Nothing changes. You know, you saw him just before Harvey Barnes come onto the field of play with his tactical board out, talking to where he wants him to play. Now, I must admit, as much as I didn't think Anthony Gordon did a lot, Harvey Barnes wanted to get into their wing back. He wanted to have a go. And for me, I wanted to see more of that. But we were so lackluster on that right-hand side. I mean, apart from Miley coming across and putting the assist in for Asula, there was only one more cross that I can remember from the right-hand side. So, again, you know, you talk about Martin Mark being our set-piece coach. Where's the defensive coaches gone? Because to me, defensively, you know, again, you look at the way we defend crosses. What is going on? You know, you've got our centre-half, the wrong side of the post to watch Mateta's first goal go in. You've got Tino Livramento flying through the air to try and cut out an aerial ball that he was nowhere near, looking more like Superboy rather than a defender for Newcastle. I just find the way we concede goals, I mean, it's worrying that we don't score goals, don't get me wrong, but the way Newcastle concede goals, that must be highlighted and worked on more than anything else. And what Eddie Howe should be doing, and again, we all was in agreement the weekend, that was probably our strongest back line. But we ain't the same back line as we were before. Now, people will say, well, it's because Malik Chow's come in and we haven't got Fabian Shaw. Now, I understand that because you haven't got continuity. But Malik Chow hasn't been the problem for most of these goals. He's had a couple of sloppy games. But sometimes positioning of these players look more amateur rather than professional looking for European competition.
1: We're kind of looking for more to say on what was an absolutely horrific, gutless, spineless performance. You know, typified in, you know, with whatever it was. Just before they took the lead, we had a ball played up the left wing that was 50-50 between their fullback and Anthony Gordon. And there's nobody telling me Gordon didn't have the pace to get there first, but he did. And he started making a run for it, but when he saw the defender getting a little bit near, he thought, oh, I'm not going to go in for that one.
0: Yeah.
1: And he bottled it. And the same thing happened a couple of times with Barnes on the other wing, the diagonally opposite wing, when he didn't fancy a challenge. And that was going on all over the pitch.
0: Yeah, exactly.
1: You know, how many times did we say, get your foot in, man?
2: Where you were going, that were radio. But in regards to how many times we've said this, or how many times we've said this all season that this is the case, and let us not forget that this performance was the game after we lost a lackluster performance against the Mackhams.
1: Yeah.
2: You know, so you'd expect every one of those players, if those players understood Newcastle and if Eddie had drummed it into them and absolutely hammered them, they would not give a lackluster performance knowing what they had done for Newcastle United fans in this area. You know, I think, again, I've said this all season, if that was a one-off performance, then you can sort of forgive it. This has been all season, and this is after a derby defeat. This is the type of performance where he's had time to train the players, he's had time to get them up for the game, he's had time to change tactics, and that's what we go out with. Absolutely disgusting. We lost the derby because, and you know what, you can put it out now that obviously people were saying, oh, it's because he didn't have any time to train the players. He had time to train the players for this one, and after a derby defeat, that's what we go out and show on the pitch. No passion, lackluster performance, no in-game management, poor team selection at the start. Come on, man, there's no excuses now for this guy.
0: Well, let's talk about some possible outgoings in the final 8 minutes then, because obviously there's been Florian Plettenberg now has come out and said that FC Bayern are serious considering a move for Anthony Gordon, 25-year-old currently preferred candidate for the left wing as a backup and competitor for Luis Diaz. Gordon has been informed concrete talks have already taken place, though the club's not yet in agreement. So, I mean, I put down a figure of £90 million for Anthony Gordon. I don't think he'll get £90 million for Anthony Gordon now.
2: Depends what type of World Cup he has, doesn't it? That's the big thing you're looking at here. For any of these players, what you're looking at is them having a big World Cup. And, you know, then we're getting the money for them. I completely agree with you. He's not worth £90 million in anybody's book, but he goes out there and scores 4 or 5 goals. There's a chance.
0: Yeah, I suppose. That's if he can get into the side. I mean, like, that's the other thing.
1: I think you would get £90 million for Gordon, to be fair. Because there's enough teams after him.
2: You really think? Yeah. Bayern Munich, though. Bayern Munich won't have £90 million to spend on a player. You know, their league isn't as big as ours. There's no chance they'll have that much. Gordon, you're probably looking at 60, 70 million.
1: No, I mean, I wouldn't sell him for 70 million.
0: Ah, you see, I would.
2: I would have him out the door faster than a bloody pot partner, yeah, than a, absolutely, anything like that.
0: I think you've got to start shaking the tree a little bit now. And like I say, this lad, for me, hasn't looked the same player ever since that debacle with Liverpool, if I'm honest with you. And like I said, he's been very lucky to have had a supporter in Eddie Howe, because I think any other manager... I mean, listen, I'm not saying he's not done a job up front, because he has. He's worked hard. But there's games, as you saw on Sunday. He wasn't interested. He just didn't look interested in the game. And a lot of his running was inside rather than actually down at Munoz on the wing, which is what Harvey Barnes tried to do. And like I said, I think you could have put Munoz under a lot of pressure, got him a card, and then all of a sudden, you know, the game changes because...
1: Well, in fact, he should have had a card, shouldn't he?
0: Well, he should have, yeah. And I
1: think that's arguably why Gordon... Because he had him beat twice in the early minutes. He had him beat twice on the left, and Munoz hacked him down, and the ref did nothing. And thereafter, Gordon started coming inside instead of taking him on again, because I think he wanted to get kicked.
2: So Gordon bottled it.
1: Yeah.
0: Yeah, it was.
2: That is a player, you know, is terrible. If he wanted to play for you, if that was England, would he have done that?
0: Probably not.
2: Definitely not. So, you know, what commitments he got to Newcastle United?
0: Well, that's what I'm saying.
1: What commitments any player got to Newcastle United, really, apart from the local?
0: Well, I mean, to be fair, I mean...
2: We had a player on the pitch wearing a face mask because of the fact he put his face in the way of something against Sunderland. You call that lad out, and now looked at it, and Botman was passionate against Sunderland, and he put his face in somewhere where he could easily have bottled that. So,
1: you're comparing him to Gordon,
2: you know, Gordon's a little bottler, and Botman will actually put his body in the lane. And that's maybe why he gets injured a little bit, because he is willing to put his body on the line.
0: I mean, I didn't think Lewis Hall had a great game, if I'm honest with you, but he was the only one who was willing to put himself in front of the open fire, if you like. Yeah. And obviously, he's another one now. It's exclusive, apparently. Arsenal and Chelsea are leading the race to sign Lewis Hall. Apparently, however, according to it, NUFC want an extraordinary offer to let the international England international go. That's again caught offside. He's relating on that one. I think you're going to hear a lot more. But you know what's interesting? We've got 3 minutes, so we're going to have to be quick. What was interesting for me throughout this, from January, right? We have been linked with so many players. Since Sunday, I'm going to say the weekend, the amount of players now that are moving the other way, that have been linked to opposing teams, is getting bigger. Where Newcastle players now, on the same platform that I look at, that we get linked with a lot of players, are now looking to go elsewhere. So it does make you wonder like I say, whether Newcastle are losing the heads of players because of the current situation. And again, you know, that does unfortunately boil down to the coaching, because you've got to raise them. You've got to somehow raise the mindset and the mentality to run through brick walls for you. And that isn't an easy task to do. But if the lads have performed for you, again, you know, you're looking at results going against you, and that does happen. And you sometimes just can't put your finger on why we can't get goals, why we concede so many goals. I understand some of his rationale, but when you've done all season and you haven't changed the setup, you haven't changed the approach, you haven't changed the system of plays, then again, it all comes down to Eddie Howe, and that's why the criticism.
1: Well, you're saying you understand his rationale. I don't.
0: Well, no, I mean, what I'm trying to say is I've been on that side, you know, where you just can't understand why you concede goals. You've worked all season, all pre-match on a system that you want to play in, and then on the field of play, it doesn't work. You know, they've either not listened to you, or the interpretation that you've tried to instill on the training ground just hasn't come across to them the way you want it to. And that's what I'm saying. I still can't understand why Eddie Howe can't say that reason. And that's what's frustrating. Anyway, we are literally into the dying minutes, well, dying seconds for me. The boys are coming on.
3: You ain't got to die, man. You ain't got to die. We live another day. We live to see another day.
0: And here we go. The lads from 9:30 to yellow, going all the way through to the late finish on this.
3: That's right.
0: We'll really long episode.
3: Go through the finish line. Anyway,
4: the early evening program, Gary.
3: If
4: the early evening program was a Newcastle match, this is about the point that the opposition have just taken the lead.
0: Yeah, we've just
1: got a goal
3: conceded. Come on, man. I'm being subbed in, and all of a sudden we're going to lose the lead. Come on, man. Anyways, the late night show starts now, folks. Right. Take care.
5: Ciao. Set up for maximum confrontation.
3: What happened? Oh, is this still going?
0: Smooth.
3: There you go. I don't know what happened there, but maybe it did work. The intro didn't play on my end. Maybe not. Anyway, regardless, thank you very much for joining us, folks. Don't forget to subscribe to the channel. Newcastle United still...
1: Whoa.
3: Who played that? Okay, well, maybe. I don't know what happened. Well, there you go.
1: The intro
3: ended up playing anyway. So, welcome. Once again, don't forget to smash that like button. Don't forget to subscribe. People having to say it. I'm having to go on my shirt, man. This is the American work.
1: Whoa, hello, what's going on here?
3: What the hell is going on, man? What the hell is going on? The intro's playing many, many times over. This is my U.S. World Cup shirt, man. Come on. U.S. World Cup shirt. Got to represent. This is for my World Cup shirt coming up.
6: What's that? The U.S. cheerleading team.
3: No. This is a proper team, man. Back in 94. Umbro.
6: Actually, I'm not lying. I saw that shirt for sale in a shop in Newcastle the other day. A guy had it on the hanger. He was going to take it to the counter. He seemed all for it, but his guide dog was going there.
3: Yeah. Anyway.
4: Pajamas, though, isn't it?
3: It was so funny, I forgot to laugh. No, man, this is a U.S. shirt, man. Come on, man. Stop with the disrespect. Stop with the disrespect. You guys should be criticizing. Instead of pointing the finger at me, you should be criticizing who you're supposed to criticize, even when... Well, he's shown some level of sanity, although he's starting to say that if we win the next six games, everything is going to be fine, which is insane to me. To think that we can even do it, let alone, even if we do it, it's pointless. It's done. Finito. Finish. This is done. No more fixing. There's no fixing this. I told you. It's over, man. Let it go. Let it go. On top of that, you're blaming talking about Walter Mata again. I don't know why Walter Mata is the topic of discussion on this show tonight. I don't understand it. You were saying that even if Walter Mata didn't score those goals, we'd still be in the same position, which is stupidity at its best. But we're going, that's the nicest way to
1: except it's a fuck.
3: No, it isn't really. The amount of goals the guy scored with no service is incredible. But let's talk about Walter Mata, won't we? When it comes to talking about this dross that we saw again, once again, against Crystal Palace. I mean, come on, man. Read the room, man. Read the room. And shout out to PDK and all those in the WhatsApp group who still trying to defend this crap, still talking about injuries, still talking about give him time. I mean, I swear, man, it is just battered wife syndrome all over again. They just can't see. They just can't walk away. They just cannot walk away, man. Anyway, subscribe, hit that like button, and let's get right into the conversation, ladies and gents. Because there is, by the way, on Eddie Howe's comments last night after the game, there is a hidden admission there by Eddie Howe. Hence why the title of the show and the thumbnail. Because he's lost the dressing room. I don't think he can fix it anymore. Because I'm going to pull it up here in a second. But I do want to know, while I do that, I want to know Ian's takes, Jamie's takes. I mean, everybody that's been watching the show since 6:30 p.m., thank you very much for the preference to watch us. And by the way, I'm happy that some fans are turning their point of view around. Strategically, I may say, because, you know, they're getting there's a few still on the boat, but everybody else is jumping from the ship now. But some of us have been calling this for a long time, you know. But now some fans, strategically and wisely, are starting to swim as opposed to sinking down with the ship. One of them, Mighty Wynn. So, Jamie, let me get your thoughts. What did you think? I mean, it's done, right? It's over. There's no talking about this anymore, right?
6: This season.
3: Oh, the season, Eddie Howe, it's over.
6: As good as it feels that way, doesn't it? I think throughout the season, we've had frustration, anger, sadness and disappointment throughout. And the one thing I think that was left that was a fact, that was a reasonable defence, was that it was a fact that we had game after game, and the schedule was relentless from something crazy like November through to just before the international break. And I think that the one sort of modicum that Eddie Howe would lean on was that with time to prepare the team, they could turn up and have a bit of a performance at Palace. And not only did that not happen, but you're talking about against a team who were us. You know, they played Thursday night. They were what we normally are, too many games. They played Thursday, we played Sunday. It was the same old performance. I think it's difficult to see a way back from this point on. Well, it goes one of two ways. And what I would say, what we've always said, is sacking Eddie Howe is not the silver bullet. If you're tuning into this show because you want to follow a Champions League club and, you know, have Ronaldo v Messi arguments, this ain't the club for you, because we don't have the money to be in the Champions League every year. It is a big, big risk to have a reboot, but we need that reboot. So either they either stick with Eddie Howe or they don't, and either way it either works or it doesn't, but it's very, very hard from here to see it working here with Eddie Howe, and I think it's quite hard to see it working the other way, because I don't know how we'd attract a manager. I don't know. There seems to be such a big rebuild job on. And it just feels like every week, man, every week there's a game. It's just more and more disappointing, isn't it? So I just hope somebody at the club is capable of making good decisions, whatever they are, because the last year has just been bad decision after bad decision. And I know what you're referring to, Chris, what he said, because that stood out massively for me as well in the comments, and I'm not going to spoil it, but I know what you're going to say.
3: Well, I did. I actually haven't looked at the comments.
1: Chris, that top comment is hideous.
3: Oh, yeah, that's right.
1: That disgrace. But Animal's in with a super chat saying, that's better. The A-team are on now. That's Jamie and Ian.
3: We're all 18. Let's go into what Eddie Howe has said about this game. And there's a reason why, you know, I don't say Eddie Howe needs to be gone at the end of the season because of some type of agenda or anything. It's just simply, it doesn't seem like he can fix this. It doesn't seem like he has a way of doing it. It just doesn't feel that way. It hasn't for a long time. And to me, that's a reason enough to just part ways. There's nothing against him, nothing about who's the new manager going to be. It's nothing to do with that because the one you got is simply not showing a way of how to do it. And when he goes on a post-match press conference, he's quoted saying, well, obviously the numbers, those 25 points lost from winning positions, 25 points, that's it. There's no way, no going around that. But he also says it's blighted our season. The fact that we haven't been able to consolidate really good passages of the game, but also to go on and score more goals and continue to attack. That's not a tactical instruction we give players. It's not a tactical instruction that he gives players to score and sit back. So Eddie Howe is saying he's not giving them that instruction. So we've lost 25 points from winning positions. And Eddie Howe has not, because of what he's saying, he's not giving them that instruction. So the players don't give a damn what he has to say. It's that easy. It's that simple. Am I wrong for assuming that? That the play, if he's not telling them that, then the players don't, it's pretty late right now, don't give a shit what he has to say. Am I wrong for saying that?
6: I think that's excessive, but it's definitely very telling comments that something ain't right, isn't it? It feels like, if you think how measured he always is in interviews and post-match comments and stuff, I think it's very telling that he's come out with something like that that effectively blames the players. And the players need their share of blame, but something ain't right. That stood out massively to me, that comment.
3: Yeah. I mean, anybody else want to weigh in? Ian has just resorted to cigarettes now because we're that's where we are. I mean, we're below. What else can you do? I mean, we're knackered in every sense of the word.
4: It's like having the last one before the firing squad.
1: have you seen the calorie
4: Chris, I think that was that's a very.
3: Go on, Ian. Go on.
4: What are you saying, Wayne?
1: I'm saying, have you seen the
4: calorie I'll just go
1: report?
4: Agree with you, Chris.
1: Shock alert.
3: Go on, mate.
1: Shock alert.
3: Win. Oh, go on. Stop. What are our sources? First of all, man, if you're not on X, you need to stop quoting people from X. Because that indie guy is a twat. So,
6: Exactly, yeah. It's honestly, sharing that as news is, I think it's bad for the channel to put that source and think it's source.
1: We did actually comment.
4: I can't believe you interrupted me for that bollocks, Wayne.
3: Exactly, man. Come on, man. This channel is going downhill, man. We're going down with Eddie Howe, man. Come on, man. Stop dragging us down. Ian.
4: I have clapped with as big a smile as anybody else on my face throughout this season. I've heard one or two arguments and I thought, you listen to True Geordie and you go, But I've always given him the benefit of the doubt. But when I saw the lineup after having 3 weeks off and 10 days to train and no injuries, it was just going to be the same old, same old. I wanted to see a change. I wanted there to be a reset and a new way of just tweak it, but a slightly new way of playing a team that we know are going to set up with a low block. And there was none. And sure enough, that played out. So, you know, I wasn't surprised when Mateta came on that he was able to bully his way into scoring twice. It's appalling. It didn't look like the players were given any sort of direction. So many of them, Miley and Hall accepted, and Asula maybe, young lads, probably too daft not to listen to someone. The rest of them looked like they were protecting themselves in the World Cup. Gordon never went in for a challenge. He got kicked twice by Munoz in the first 10 minutes and then didn't fancy it for the rest of the game. He's just protecting himself. It was absolutely appalling. And certainly, if that is our team that we all love and would die for, that's not a reaction to come back after the Sunderland game for me.
3: Oh, no, definitely not.
4: You need to run through bloody walls.
3: Exactly. And it should have been a reaction.
4: Take the lead. I mean, how thought we were in? We were in control. We weren't in control. We took the lead because somebody was probably going to get something roll for them and score in the first half. But what a non-event that first half was. And then, yet again, another second half where we come out and there's just nothing doing. Nothing doing.
3: Right.
4: Then no substitutions to try and change it. No tactical tweaks to try and take advantage of the fact that
3: the substitution at the end of the game.
4: Two reserve centre halves.
2: It's embarrassing. Oh, when it's just when
4: farcical. Farcical.
3: I mean, but it I don't even understand it. Because what's the point? Like, what's the point?
2: But
3: you're
2: but
3: trying
2: it's
3: to
2: embarrassing.
3: Kill. The only tactical way, Boker, would be trying to waste time, and you're trying to waste time then you really need to be sacked. So
2: I mean, the embarrassing thing is, every second half, when was the last time we went into a second half thinking, oh, how's going to sort this out? He's going to actually do something to win with the game.
3: It's happened like one time I remember this season.
2: Yep, it's getting to the point now where you're getting to half time, you're thinking, doesn't matter whether we're 1-0 up or drawn. We're going to lose the second half, but we can't keep hold of a game or do anything about it. It's absolutely ridiculous. And, I mean, the worst decision of all, who the hell would ever play Jacob Murphy as a captain? Come on, I mean, he's been a canny player for the town. He's been an average player. But if he's part of a leadership team and you're having to play him as your captain, this team's got major, major issues in that case. He couldn't... couldn't organize a drink in a brewery. He's absolutely
3: so. I got, you know, Wynn is trying to show the table. I don't know why he's trying to depress us. No. He's trying to make up for his indie sources. But I want to finish this quote because it gets even worse, in my opinion. Because obviously, he said that's not a tactical instruction that we give players. We don't want to go one up and change to a mentality of defending, but we've done it, and I can't say it hasn't happened. But then if you are going to defend, we have to defend better than we did. Like if you think about it, he's just think about it like this. He's saying, I didn't want to defend. That's not my instruction. But if we're going to defend, like, it's all up in the air. It's all up, you know, just do it. Like, if you're going to do, if your players are going to choose to do something and do it good, like, he has no control. And I don't get it. I feel like he's lost. I literally feel like he's lost. He says we gave them a few chances, but we still look vulnerable towards the end of the game, and that's hugely disappointing. Forget the end of the game. The end of the game is whatever. It's over. It's the whole game where we don't look good at all. I don't know when you hear your manager speak like that. I mean, what are you supposed to think?
1: Well, like I say, I've just come to the conclusion that he's burnt out.
3: But you said, and I, by the way, I don't care about this part. But you say that he is going to be man enough, that he is going to be the martyr of the town, and he's going to sack himself for the better of the town. Well, he doesn't seem like he's nowhere near that. And by the way, I don't ask for that because he's got a contract; he deserves to be paid every bit of it.
1: Hang on, how do you know he's nowhere near that?
3: Well, he hasn't done it yet.
1: Well, no, I would not have been surprised to have woken up this morning to
3: reports
1: that he had walked.
3: That's based on nothing. He didn't do it, so
4: he hasn't.
1: No, he hasn't yet.
2: To be fair, though, to win, it's nice that he's getting a bit more time to get your aim somewhere out of that T-shirt. He's obviously getting as much out of his camp for the next few weeks as he can.
1: And it will still be worn with pride long after he goes.
7: I'm in the out now.
3: Come on, man. Come on, Wayne.
7: I'm in the out now.
3: Are you in the out now?
1: Like I say, I would not be horrified at all if they gave him another season. Not at all.
3: Well, of course you wouldn't. I mean, that doesn't surprise us. We know that, Wayne. Don't you worry. That's clear.
4: How do you think this game on Saturday is going to go, Wayne? I've got a ticket for it, but I've got to close my shop to go and watch it.
3: Sorry to hear that.
4: And if I go and watch us lose, If I go, I will go and watch it. But if it's 4-0 to Bournemouth and the crowd gets against Eddie and it's just be so desperately, desperately horrible way for things to finish. He's got a glorious reputation for us. He should move on with that intact and not try and struggle on when he's told us the players aren't listening to him. He's lost, what is it, 5 out of the last 6 Premier League matches now? 3 of them at home? And we've got a really tough team coming this Saturday. It's not the easy bollocks that we've been losing against in the previous matches. This is Bournemouth that just won at Arsenal. It's scary.
6: Where's your shop, Ian?
4: It's scary stuff.
6: Because I'm sick of the match. I'm going to go Luton on Saturday afternoon.
3: Well, he's not going to be there. That's for sure.
4: Oh, dear, mate.
6: Yeah, that's it. That's what you want.

0: by completely changing the approach to the match, by him
1: Oh, that could be
0: playing
1: different.
0: some of his hundreds of millions of purchases and getting a tune out of Valtimada up front, because he's changed how the midfield is supporting him. If we could see a change, but that's his problem. He's got he's a tactical genius when he hasn't got the ball and he's got to play at Arsenal or a Barcelona or a PSG. But as soon as we are going to have the majority of the ball and the teams are going to line up with 10 men behind it, we're just stuffed. We've been stuffed since we drew 0-0 at Leeds. In fact, we were stuffed 0-0 when Aston Villa went down 10 men and we had that game in the first game of the season. We still haven't got any better at getting through a low block because we've never changed our approach. We've got creative players and skillful players, technical players in the squad who ought to be able to unpick their way through Crystal Palace reserve defence or Sunderland's defence with 09 playing, who is an average championship player.
2: Up as it were,
0: But we can't, we're just
2: ought to
0: absolutely
2: be able
0: clueless.
2: to.
0: But why is he not? That's his limitation.
2: No,
0: He's taken us as far as he could go.
2: forget about Eddie. You're
0: Everyone has
2: saying
0: cottoned on to
2: you're
0: intensity being
2: saying
0: the
2: we've got
0: identity.
2: technical players who ought to be able to, and yet
1: Yeah,
2: they
1: what's wrong with
2: can't.
1: that?
0: He's got to pick them, though, Wynn. He's got to pick them.
1: Well, first of all,
0: And
1: Wayne,
0: what he
2: played
0: picked,
2: in the right style of
0: he
2: play.
0: didn't pick Ramsey. He didn't pick Ramsey. He didn't pick Valtimada. He picked Asula, and Asula, fair play to him, did the best that he could chasing around like the headless chicken. Scored a great. I've never seen anyone do a step over sat on their ass before, but he managed it. But we've got,
1: That's a fair point.
0: I mean, Alanga, not Alanga at 55 million, Murphy. Me and Michael gave
1: Let me
0: Murphy
1: let
0: 1.5 points as his score out of 10, and I don't know where he got the extra half from.
3: Wonder where he got the one
0: Awful,
3: from, to be
0: awful,
3: honest. Awful team
1: let me
3: selection.
1: ask you let me ask you guys seriously. I mean, a serious question. Because if you really he mentioned something about Eddie Howe, mentioned about he doesn't pick the team based on how much we pay for him, and to a certain extent that's a fair point actually, because they got to perform. Again, just like I used the analogy with when he thinks that money is everything, and Man United bought Antony for 80 odd million and he's worthless. Well, we can do the same thing. We can pay any amount for any player. They don't mean that they're talented. But when it comes to Walter Martin and Wissa, we've seen that they are talented players when they need be, or when and they've been before. More Walter Mara this season than Wissa. Clearly, Wissa's been, I don't know what's happened to him. But clearly, after 3 weeks off, and it was sort of a slate clean type thing, and you come in and you don't even play none of them. You play this
0: What
1: kid,
0: change?
1: what's his name?
2: 330 million pounds on the bench on Sunday.
1: I mean,
0: Oh.
1: I will respect a manager that says, I don't care what you're worth. You're going to be on the bench if you don't perform. But with this 3 week reset, you would think that he would put, you know what, let's clean slate, let's start from the beginning. Everybody has a chance. Let's do it again. But why would he do that from the get-go? Why would he shoot himself in the foot? I would respect him more if Valtomar is on the pitch and he's worthless. And then you say, you know what, back on the bench at halftime, put Asula in or Wissa in, whoever. But why shoot yourself in the foot from the beginning? I don't understand that part.
3: But Chris, I mean, the prime example is on this channel. You pick Wynn because of his entertainment value. If you picked
1: Oh,
3: him on
1: ain't
3: being
1: no
3: right,
1: entertainment.
3: if you picked him on being right, you would never be on. So it's sort
1: That's right.
3: of you've got your as a manager, you make decisions yourself. What you're going to do, and but no, right, seriousness,
1: No,
3: he just
1: you're right though, Bogey.
3: he can't make decisions, can he? He cannot make a decision to play his best. He can't make a decision to play the players that he's bought in their best positions and change the team to develop that. He's got the style of football he wants to play and the formation he wants to play in his head, and he will not divert away from it.
0: Also, he is such a coward when it comes to making an early substitution. The one or two games where he made three subs at half time, which is what was needed because we were bloody dreadful in the first half, but he never does that now. It's like an admission that he's picked the wrong team if he's got to make substitutions early. But I wish he would make that admission and blame it on players that are out of form and get

0: somebody else on who might be able to keep us in the game or win it, instead of just watching and just letting nature take its course. Because we can all sit and watch. Mateta comes on and you're sitting there going, well, that's it. There's still half an hour to play here. Where's Dan Byrne? Oh, he's still sitting watching on the back. We'll let the fellow with the smashed eye socket try and deal with him. I mean, you know, I'm not the manager. I'm not a tactical genius, but I know we had to make some more sort of changes to our lineup and tactics than swap Gordon for Barnes to play exactly the same role. That's not addressing the changes that Glasner made. Glasner made changes because he could see, if I make these changes, I can win the game from 1-0 down with 25 minutes to go. And he was right, he did. That's appalling. And I think it's just a complete... He's second-guessing himself all of the time and ending up not doing anything until it's way too late. I mean, Elanga and Wissa might have made a difference if they'd had more than 30 seconds of injury time to play. It's just very pointless trying it at that point.
1: Are we done our super chats? Are we caught up with super chats? Because I haven't been paying attention.
2: Well, the last one, I think we did it. Eddie should have been sacked months ago.
1: Should we sacked months ago?
2: The year team are on, yeah, that's, we did that.
3: Yeah.
1: Okay. Right. Don't forget, you can super chat, help the channel out, and let's clear it out so people can see the chat moving and see other people's comments. Because a lot of people are having their say, a lot of people are having their go, a lot of fans have changed their minds, and to be honest, I mean, you can't blame them. You can't blame them. We're going to play at St. James's Park again. Of course, we're going to, still early in the week, we're going to talk about that game, I'm sure, more in depth later on. But now it's a snowball effect on the negative way for Newcastle United, because this ball keeps rolling, and now there's going to be more pressure and pressure and pressure. In that game in the weekend, I'm afraid... I think the atmosphere is going to be, I think, supportive, but it ain't going to take much, I don't think. It ain't going to take much for it to be toxic, and then once it starts being toxic, then the players now, it got the crowd against them, and then, you know, so it's everything has to go perfect now, that I don't see Newcastle getting many results at this rest of the season. I mean, Bournemouth might be the one, but you got Arsenal, you got Brighton, you got Forest away. Forest are just Forest, really, but they kind of made it difficult when we played them at St. James's Park, although we beat them. You know, so you got Fulham, West Ham, you know, but what's the level of toxicity? Do you guys fear that on the weekend?
4: Just a quick bit of breaking news there. Man U have been beaten by Leeds 2-1.
2: Okay. So Leeds are now just 6 points behind us.
0: Good news.
1: So
5: what I think would be really interesting on Saturday is if we score to take the lead, I think you'll be able to see everybody kind of not fully celebrating it, because I'm going to be sitting in my seat thinking, well, we've taken the lead, we're going to blow that. There's our goal. They look promising for 5 minutes, and they'll down tools, 3-1 Bournemouth. That's the final score. That's interesting.
1: That's very telling what you just said there. And I want to ask you if you actually mean that when you mention down tools. Are you just using that as just a kind of a colloquial word? Or are you actually... You can't know clearly, but what are your feelings when it comes to that? Because, why are you using that word?
5: It's probably the wrong word, because I don't think they're deliberately not trying. But when you look at it, something changes at a certain point in the game, doesn't it? There's a certain point in the game where if you just watch the game up to that point, the best example was Liverpool away, where we kind of toasted them a little bit at Anfield for half an hour. And then the rest of the game was just so, so dreadful. If you'd have watched that first half hour, you showed that to an alien and said, who's the better team? It'd be like, the guys in black and white are killing it. And then a switch just flips. And down tools is probably the wrong way of putting it, but I could not give you the right phrasing, because I don't know what happens. I don't know what happens in the head. It's just very notable, isn't it, in the stands. It's fragile confidence is part of it because of the run we're on, but it They can do it if they've just won a couple of good games. They can do it if when they've come off the back of results in the Champions League. It just feels like that performance is never far away. And I agree with you. I think we could beat Bournemouth. We could win on Saturday. But that doesn't give me any confidence that we'll turn that into a winning run, because we just aren't capable of that. Not this season.
2: I think Saturday, the crowd on Saturday will very much depend on the starting lineup. And if it's another Crystal Palace starting lineup, shall we say? So no Valtamada, potentially no Wissa, so on and so forth. Then, let's say, you know, if he puts Dan Byrne back in, I don't know. If there's a lineup, a suicide note lineup, shall we say, as I've deemed them a few times this season. And then if Bournemouth were to take the lead, then I think the crowd could get very, very toxic.
5: Yeah.
2: Very toxic. I don't necessarily agree with Jamie saying that if we take the lead, it wouldn't be wholly and completely celebrated, because I think it will.
5: Just think, if we do take the lead on Saturday, just take a little look around the stadium when you're there and think of me saying that. And I bet you it's tangible that people sort of...
2: That everybody will be saying, you know, there's no doubt that everybody will be turning to their neighbour and saying, right, how long are we going to hang on to the lead this time?
5: Yeah. Brilliant. Mm-hmm. Another 3 points
0: I do think, Jamie, Dan Tools is the right term to use for one or two of the players. Couldn't believe Gordon started quite bright.
1: Excuse me. Gordon,
0: got kicked twice by Munoz. Got kicked by Munoz twice. Didn't really fancy it after that. Never, ever went in for a challenge where it was 50-50 after that.
2: That's right. That was because, again, the referee himself gave him no protection.
1: Oh, here we go. So the referee...
0: Going in for a 50-50 is the game, and that's part of it. You've got to win the ball. It's no good watching somebody take it off you and run away up to our end, which is what he did countless times. I mean, that's
3: You don't think part of the issue is that opposition managers have got used to it? They know that we're going to go for it for the first 20-25 minutes and then drop off. So they say to the team, you know, let them go for it. Let them absolutely knock at them. It's a bit like going out with a new puppy and letting it just run around for like an hour and then taking it for a walk and it looking at you all the time thinking, well, I'm absolutely knackered now because you've let us run around for so long. So, you know, we'll let them go out, run around for 25 minutes, knacker themselves out. Then the opposition come on to them and we've got nothing we can do about it.
0: Well, that would be part of it as well, Boki, of course, yes. But I don't think we help ourselves by... I think Gordon's playing for himself.
3: Yeah.
0: Running through with a great chance. Joe Linton overlapping on the left just needs to be slid in. And Gordon cuts into where there's three defenders and just wallops it against the first one. Just playing for himself.
2: And then the other great ball puts through him on the left wing, right. And he's heading for it. He can beat the fullback to that ball. But the fullback comes across and he says, oh, I didn't fancy that.
0: I don't think Tino is fully up for it. I think Tino might be worrying about his injury and getting to the World Cup.
1: Oh, yeah, yeah. Because
0: he was better.
5: Worrying about his transfer to Man City, more like.
2: Exactly.
0: No, that could be about it because they'll not be after him.
1: But that is a bad thing, right? That is you need to condemn that if you're a fan following the club. Any player
0: should know that, Chris.
1: No, but I think you're right about that. I'm saying
0: how should know you, that and leave him out of the and leave him out of the team. But he won't leave Gordon out of the team. He should publicly say Anthony Gordon's performance against Crystal Palace was totally unacceptable. I'm not picking him. Harvey Barnes starts on the left.
1: And by the way, to be fair to him, no manager really does that, does he? But no manager really does that.
5: I don't think the manager should ever see that, calling the players out.
1: Because you lost the player, you're never getting him back, no matter what you say. I mean, I know you're upset. I know you're upset, Ian. I know you're upset, but you know, no manager is gonna ever say that.
2: That's a conversation. Maybe he should be had in the dressing room.
1: Maybe he should have that action, just not saying it. I mean, he should bench him, probably. Just like he has benched Voltimata for some reason and missed many important games for some odd reason and put him in positions where he shouldn't be. You know, you can argue that's some type of attitude adjustment of some kind. You can assume that. But you can make that action, but, you know, you can't say it out loud because, I mean, you lose the player, you lose... You probably potentially lose the locker room. Cause, well, if it's not lost already, which I think it is.
3: Do you think
0: Howe hasn't said it, but if he keeps playing him and Gordon plays like he did against Crystal Palace at St. James's Park.
1: Yeah, but let's be honest. Let's be honest here.
3: Do you think any of this leadership team that we've got have got the balls to go and grab a player, likes of Gordon, and pin up against the wall and say, look, you're taking the Michael out there when we're playing? So could you see Dan Byrne doing that? Because I couldn't.
1: I can see Byrne doing that.
3: You know what? There should be all that leadership group. If you're a leader and someone's taking the Michael out of the team, you should grab them and pin them up against the wall and say, look, you're not trying out there. Get yourself sorted.
1: Well, listen. For example,
3: it looks like it's an absolute load of crap, basically. It's just
1: as an example here. You know, from this, but just let's use this panel as an example, because a team member would be, you know, just all of us really, but say Boakye, you see Wynn not performing, which he doesn't every day, but you have a word with him and tell him, listen, man, you said something wrong today. You should never do that. And he just blows you off and doesn't care. Well, you're not really going to say keep doing it or keep trying to. You did your job, and it's up to the manager to decide whether this guy should be in the team or not, because he might be a rotten apple. And don't worry, I'm fighting ways to sack a win. I'm working on it. But, you know, it's Eddie Howe's job. It's Eddie Howe's job, man. You got to have those leaders in there. Trust me. You got to have those leaders in there. But if Byrne has done it, if he has done it, which is bullock everybody that he needs to, and they don't listen... Or they're petulant, as I've called. This is not new on Gordon. No, this isn't a new thing. So, you know, if it's happened,
3: it's not new in football either. But yeah, I think the biggest one that I can recall is Bellamy, Shearer and Carver got Bellamy to one side and had a quiet word with him. You know, if you've got players in the dressing room who are meant to be leaders. They need to sometimes stand up, and it's down to the leadership team to either bollock them or, as I say, get them up against the bloody wall or something. You know, I'm not advocating violence, but, you know,
1: sometimes you need hands thrown, man. Some hands need to be thrown.
3: Windmill
1: it's
3: them?
1: Just the bottom line. I mean, you know, because I do see Byrne doing it. I don't know how many others... To be honest with you, I don't see Bruno doing that as much as you know.
2: I wonder you can't hear us. I'm on bloody mute. I've been trying to get the
1: Minutes. The show was doing great, man. The show was unbelievable.
2: What?
5: Love it.
2: So leaders getting players, don't you know? And I'm not using this as an excuse for the Palace performance at all. But how much do you think we've missed Bruno on the pitch?
1: Not
2: doing
1: much.
2: Exactly yeah. That.
1: No, man. Come on, man. No. Bruno is a great player.
3: Grab players.
1: And you can choose him as a captain. That's fine. Let's talk about something else. But if you're going to tell me that Bruno is a commander in the team and he is the leader and he's going to bollock anybody else, he's not, man. He's not giving you that vibe. I've seen Byrne
2: can do that on multiple occasions this season, pick the team up single-handed and carry it over the line.
1: Doing what in particular? Playing football. Yeah, I'm not talking about that. I'm talking about being
2: just
1: a leader.
2: Overall attitude.
3: Bruno leads by example.
5: You know, right.
3: He does not lead by an enemy. So he leads by example, and he'll go out there and he'll, as you say, when he'll pick the team up by his performance. But he wouldn't go across to Gordon and say, look, you little shit, get yourself back on the aim. Get yourself, challenge him for these shots. You know, get yourself, challenge him, get into these challenges. Don't sit, run away from anything.
5: How do you know that? How do you know he wouldn't say that? Because I'll tell you something.
1: How do you know he would?
5: Have you any experience of being in a team where someone leads it like that? Because I do. And it's obvious what they're saying from the stands. But you can tell when a team follows someone and that team looks up to him and he feels for that team. I think at first he needed to learn a little bit, but he is definitely somebody that those players listen to. I know that for a fact. And there's different ways of managing people. There's different ways of motivating people. And it is an absolute fool's errand to look from the outside and say that's what how they should be managing
3: him.
5: You don't know what's happening behind closed doors.
3: So how do you know
5: you
3: for a fact?
5: You don't know what worked with those guys.
3: I'm saying how do you know for a fact the other way?
5: I know for a fact, looking at that team on the pitch, that Bruno is driving
3: the team as a leader, but I don't know for definite that...
5: Anthony Gordon might need pinned up against the wall, but you can't state it as a fact.
1: That what? That he needs it?
5: Yeah, it's not a fact.
3: He needs something. He needs a slap.
1: Yeah, well, on that, I will 100% disagree with you. He needs somebody telling him off. He clearly does.
5: He needs something, but like sometimes people go into their shell if you come down on them. Sometimes.
1: But trust me. But he doesn't seem like that type of guy when he goes out there talking to the Chronicle saying that he's the best player now, so that's why he gets all the blame. So it's not really, he's not giving you that vibe. And listen, there are many ways to lead. I'm not saying that, that there's only one, but we're talking about the specific one where you actually need to just at some point say, look, me and you have got to have a word because you're what the hell are you doing on the pitch, man? What are you doing? And I think I would see Byrne doing that.
3: Yep, the only thing I'm
1: saying. But by the way, even if you have Bruno,
3: yeah.
1: Even if you have Bruno, you need more.
3: We need somebody in that leadership team who's willing to, shake a player and say, look, you're not doing it on the pitch. As I say, Bruno's a great captain in regards to picking the team up and doing that, but I don't think he's somebody that's going to go in and actually, have a go at a player as such. And I think that's what we need in that leadership team. I don't think any of them are doing that at the minute by the look of it.
1: Yeah. I'll tell you what.
0: Peripheral, isn't it? Now, let's be honest.
1: No, let me.
0: 2 years gone.
1: Yeah. Murphy. Go on,
0: Ian, I'm amazed Murphy can still do his shoelaces up. Who else is in it? Byrne should have been captain and played against Crystal Palace because he can galvanise the team. You've seen him shouting, and he puts everything, heart and soul, into it most of the time. What he lacks in his skill, he makes up for in his effort, and he leads by example. He's an inspirational guy at the back. So I think that would have been a very sensible substitution to make when Mateta comes on. Take the guy with the Thatcher eye and Batman mask off and bring Byrne on to look after the big guy that came on. But there was no response. I've switched again now onto game management.
1: Now, let me ask you guys a question. To be devil's advocate, anyhow, put Osula in. And he scored. So a little tap in, little float, little frog there, but he scored. So although it was crap, the game was crap. Can we say then that on that particular sense, to leave that amount of money on the bench and potentially the best strikers on the bench, that he was right?
2: Well, as was pointed out in the chat on the reaction, Osula's goals per minute is phenomenal.
1: Yeah, but now that we're talking about real talk, what do you think?
2: I would right now I would still rather see Osula up top than Voltemar.
1: No, so you go with Voltemar instead of talking about Wissa or the whole center, everybody that's center forward. You just go and then attack Voltemar. Perfect.
0: I totally respect Howe saying he's going to pick the team from how they've trained, not how much they cost. That's good. And he picked Osula, and Osula delivered. But Osula delivered in the first half. He was bashing his head against a brick wall a lot of the time. I think after an hour, he could have come off, and Voltemada could have come on and had a decent run. Let's see if you can change it. Can we get the second goal? Well, Osula's it was a great save. He did as best as he can do. It would have been great if that had gone in and Osula had scored two. He would have been on for his hat trick, wouldn't he? But it didn't go in. So at that stage, that's when Osula could come off. But to give him another 20 minutes after that before you bring Voltemada on.
2: Well, to wait until they
0: score. Voltemada enough time. It's not giving Voltemada enough time to settle into the game. I mean, you want substitutes to come on and change the game. And, I mean, I'm not even going to mention Wissa and Langer coming on because that was farcical. But bringing Ramsey and Valtamada on when he did, didn't really give them any chance to affect the game. I thought Ramsey made one or two good runs. Looked like he's sitting there thinking, God, I wish he'd played from the start. Mm. Of course, most of the game has gone by then, and he's not going to change it. This is what I mean about him being a coward when it comes to making his substitutions. It's almost like he makes a substitution too early. He's admitting to the world, I didn't pick the right team to start. And that's the wrong attitude. Asula up front scores. Fantastic choice for the first hour. But hey, let's keep it fresh. Let's take him off and bring Valtamada on and get Murphy off because he hasn't had a kick since the second minute and bring Alanga on. And let's see if we can't put some crosses in along the floor for Valtamada to do something.
2: Or even put Asula on the right. Yeah, super chat from Wazza saying that you mean like somebody like a Roy Keane to get a player up against the wall.
1: Sometimes you need it.
3: Yeah.
1: By the way, let's see, Lawrence Gill. I don't think anybody deleted your comment, mate, but you just got to watch out what you type because I think the system automatically hides curse words or anything like that. So just keep that in mind. But no, I don't think nobody's hit. We don't hide football opinions here. Even if you want to, you know, have a go at people here, I don't care. People have a go at me all the time. Steve is one of my biggest.
5: I've got his shirt. Yeah.
1: Steve is one of my biggest stalkers, and I got a few stalkers in there. But you know, it's all good. It's like, this is an American shirt, man. I look like a Crystal Palace a little bit right now, so I should take it off, to be honest. That looks like a little Crystal Palace shirt. Let's go.
3: Like you should be like me, Chris. The chat love me.
1: Oh man, that's one way of putting it. Let's go with the star comments. What people have been saying throughout this late night show, ladies and gentlemen. Smash that like button. Don't forget to subscribe. And by the way, Mateta by himself too, man. Mateta, I told you, the American Mag's been right so many times. It's unbelievable. I wanted Mateta as well for the tune. Nobody believed me. Easy. That would have been an easy hunt, man. Easy. He would have walked from London to Newcastle. Nobody listened, man. I'm telling you. That's the problem. Right. Let's go with the comments. Let's see what people are saying. Gary Sinister. Managers live and die by recruitment, and ultimately it's not worked out. I hope they give Eddie the summer. The first 10 games, he could well be our Ferguson. Wow, that is some positive take. But there you go. Tony Carlson, Tony Carlion, I think that's what it is. Come on, guys. The writing was on the wall the preseason. We didn't win a game. That has just continued throughout the season. Rinse and repeat. Niall there says, how do I fix plan A 6 months later? How do I fix plan A, rinse, repeat? RSL, Indy got everything right, everything but Gehi right for Liverpool last summer, including Wirtz and Isak. But listen, the guy posts stuff. The thing is, I don't trust nobody.
2: Right, if you post enough.
1: No, but here's the thing. I don't trust anybody that doesn't put their face on if they're reporting. And, you know, they say they got so many sources and so much stuff going on. And, you know, so if they didn't put your face on it, then you're not backing it by truth. You're just some guy, in my opinion. But, you know, we try to be as factual as we can when we quote people. We can never here on this channel affirm or deny anything other than give our opinion. But we try to say according to this person, that person. And it's their fault if they're journalists, of course, we try to do that.
3: If you throw enough poop at a wall, sometimes it'll stick.
1: It'll stick, man. And Wynn knows about that because he brings truckloads, man. Truckloads every day. Travoy Stevens, that performance was shambolic. Tony there again says, I've always been behind Eddie Howe, but he has become blatantly obvious. Changes require. To say we can't get a manager equally or not better reeks of Mike Ashley days. Hey, that is that's also eye opening. By the way, I don't know who will come in. You got to get somebody better though. You can't go out there and get an experiment like Howe. You just can't because Howe was an experiment. I don't care how you want to put it. He was an experiment. It went well to a certain point, but you can't do the same because then you're going to be in the
2: it
1: same.
2: Went well. End of story.
1: But no, to a certain point, because he's not well now. So what are you talking about? Gavin Fuller, if Eddie is repeating the same mistakes, question, by the way, as he did at Bournemouth, so what did he learn when he had 20 minutes with Simeone? What did he learn? Some Bournemouth fans are saying that he's making the same thing, you know, I told you so, blah, blah, blah. So we keep on going about him learning, wait until he learns, when you've been an advocate for that for a long time. How long, and he is not changing his way of conducting business, at some point, it's just not going to change. So Bournemouth fans are coming out of the woodwork with this type of talk, by the way, and ironically enough, it could be Bournemouth doomsday this weekend. So anyway,
2: Bournemouth could be his Waterloo.
1: There you go. But I don't think so, though. I honestly believe that Eddie Howe will be the manager until the rest of the season. Matter of fact, I can't remember now who it was. It was a journalist saying today that that PIF very much backs Eddie Howe PIF. I say PIF, but it's the, you know, Newcastle.
5: It was what's he called, the main man at the Athletic.
1: Well, that could be Ornstein.
5: David Ornstein.
1: It could be Culkin, or if you're talking about Newcastle, it could be Culkin
5: It was David Ornstein, Wolf. Yeah. He broke that. Said, yeah, that's not going to happen. And to be fair, I don't think it would make much difference.
1: Exactly. Yeah. I think it would be detrimental to do that right now. I mean, detrimental in look, I think it makes no sense. I mean, you're going to bring a new guy for what? You know, you got to take the time. You got a couple months to think, decide. But as far as I'm concerned, it just doesn't seem like it's going to change. And, you know, at some point, it just is what it is.
5: The big disaster would be if you do sack the manager and you have a summer like the Isak saga, but it's the manager, because you are in trouble then. I would rather they stuck with Eddie Howe than they did that, and they approach him and he says no, and they approach him and he says no, and ultimately they end up just grabbing somebody who's available at the last minute and who maybe doesn't fit. And because someone's making a bit of a joke there about, at least we're not Tottenham, at least we're not going down. But
2: Tottenham merry-go-round.
5: Much further.
2: Yeah.
1: The thing is, you know,
2: is Tottenham not an example of what can happen?
3: Do you not think a little bit of this, Jamie, is that if a new manager does come in, there won't be the same manager, that type of manager that Eddie Howe is in regards to this club. There'll be a lot more of a coach, and Wilson will be picking the players technically and bringing them in, and their job will be to coach them more than
1: I don't want that. I don't want that.
3: The overall person in the club.
1: Jamie, I'll answer for you.
5: They should have input. Manager should always have input, but that's the model these days, isn't it? But go on, Chris.
1: Come on, man. Don't you destroy what I was going to say. But anyway, I think that we should aim at a proper manager, and you're not going to tell them what to do. It's just the bottom line.
2: Define proper manager.
1: I would see what Klopp is doing. That's it. Look, he'll say no. I'm just going to send him an email. That's it. It might go to the spam. Then we move on to the next target, which, you know, I'm maybe not to the elite level.
5: Go on, then. Klopp, but jurgen.klopp@redbull.com. Go on.
1: Yeah, well, you know.
5: Live on the air. Dear Jurgen.
1: I would. In German, we put Mighty Wings German. He'd probably be knackered anyway, so he might not do well. But then you go a little bit below that, and that's how you got to work your way down. You can't go for another Eddie Howe. You can't go for Iriola. No matter how much Tim and Peter want him, love him, he's not going to be any good. I'm sorry, he's not. He's another project manager, and we ain't got time for that, man.
2: I'm asking who we're going to get.
1: Many that you could. You could go talk to Nagelsmann. You can go and talk to this kid that was at.
5: Pochettino's going to be different. After the World Cup, and then unless he agrees up front.
1: Well, you know, you can do a little something.
3: Flip the question as well. If Eddie Howe was a free manager, now we needed a manager, would we go after Eddie Howe at this point?
2: Here's
5: a different way of putting it. What do you think, if Eddie Howe was to leave at the end of the season, what do you think his next job would be?
3: That's a good question.
1: It ain't going to be a top six.
5: No. It is.
1: I don't think so.
3: I don't think so.
1: Well, listen, he might go to Man U, but they're top six just because they because of the Bucks bogus 60 years ago.
5: Right.
1: Chelsea, maybe. Man, you know, but I don't know if that's so much of an accomplishment. Is he going to City? If Pep leaves? That's an accomplishment.
5: Let's look at where these have got the last managers from. Chelsea's manager, they took a young English manager from the middle of the French league, the mid-table of the French league. Man United took an English manager who failed to get Middlesbrough out of the championship. Before that, like, nobody would have said Ruben Amorim was a name people would go for. No. Probably when Arsenal appointed Mikel Arteta, he had zero managerial experience.
1: Well, he was a club personality,
5: When Chelsea appointed Maresca, he just brought Leicester out of the championship. So which top six club goes picking their managers from the very top of the tree?
3: But do you really think, Jim, that one of the top
2: Spurs
3: six would
2: do.
3: Pick him would pick
2: Spurs
3: hell?
2: Spurs do, Conte, Mourinho, and look what happened to Spurs.
5: I do.
1: Those are bad decisions.
5: I think they would.
1: Those are bad decisions. Look, I think that if we're going to go for a gamble, we need to go for a proper gamble. And I'm going to go down and burn for this. I would go get Ward. That's all I got to say.
5: You're going to get who?
1: Ward Kid. That's all I got to say.
5: Ward Kid.
2: Mourinho.
1: Was he born in Newcastle, fool?
0: Michael Carrick, you mean, don't you?
1: No, I didn't. Shit, come on, man. We got relegated.
5: Who do you mean?
1: Ward Kid, man. Hey, where's my button?
0: Michael Carrick.
6: Hey, there you go.
1: I forgot where my buttons were, actually.
5: But
1: I haven't been on in a long time.
5: You're saying that because he was a good player. Because he's had...
1: is back in it right now with Manchester United. I'm sorry, Jamie Smith.
2: But getting beat off Leeds at home.
1: Man. I don't think we should be talking crap about the manager's third right now. When he took over, Man United were knackered. So maybe we should have a little bit of humility and look at ourselves. What are we, 14th? What are we? Let me scroll down. 14th. Let's have a little bit of humility, shall we? I mean, come on, man. Let's be a little humble here.
5: No, if he wasn't Michael Carrick, the player, you wouldn't be saying that. If he was somebody who'd never played football, failed to get a team out of the championship and done all right as a caretaker at a big club, that's just, it's exactly like Zidane.
1: No.
5: It's like that shirt, you're starstruck.
1: No, I'm not starstruck. Being a proper footballer has something to do with it. But you got to back it as a manager as well. Michael Carrick is doing a thing at Man United. And I'm sorry to tell you this. It'll burst your bubble, and everybody else is here. The pressure at Man United is like trying to breathe in Venus, man. So it's unbearable. He's doing a decent job. If we're going to go for a gamble, that's all I'm saying. And he knows Newcastle United, whether you like to admit it or not. No, hell no.
5: Well, he did exactly that job at Man United and better. He got them in the Champions League.
1: Yeah, well, listen.
5: But over longer term, Carrick's been there a few weeks. I think it's absolutely ridiculous what you're saying there.
1: Nah, a few you weeks,
5: see, like,
1: man.
5: Somebody,
1: on,
5: it's
1: see,
5: just
1: the
5: because of, he was a footballer.
1: And he is a war kid. You can't deny that. All of a sudden, I'm told here that just because you're born in Newcastle, you get some superpowers and you know what it's about. So now we're gonna take away Michael Carrick's power.
2: Anyhow, 10-man Newcastle beat Michael Carrick. Michael McIntyre, thank you. Game over, written in pixelated letters. Did you get the last one there?
1: He did game over. Yeah, he did the game over. And the last one is
2: Eddie Howe's 10-man Newcastle beat Carrick's Man U.
1: But how are they doing since Michael took over? All I'm saying is, if we're going to go for a gamble, I would go for Michael Carrick, because you do have to have somebody that when you bring him in, it's not passive when talking about being smacked around by Sunderland. Remember, this manager got smacked around twice this season and alongside these players.
3: Chris, the last thing.
1: Jamie, with... Hutch the mime and Simon Minch, who are the most even-keeled people on this channel, have said that Howe didn't get the derby, that he doesn't get it. So yeah, maybe we do need to go out there and buy, get that extra 10% that you guys so-called say that Geordies get have when they're born. I don't believe it.
3: I would be a little bit biased towards Carrick, but even I've got to say, you know, look at the last person that we brought in. That was a Man United player as manager, and how they did for his manager at Newcastle United.
1: All I'm saying is, if we're gonna gamble, let's just gamble. If we're gonna go gamble, I would gamble with Carrick. Jamie, say something.
5: I'm going to give you a gamble that I think someone should take in a bit, right? And this, I don't know if anyone said this before, but this occurred to me, and it might not work at all, but I'm going to say Pep Linders, right? Because a lot of good managers that have come through that have started doing quite well have learned the managerial game under Guardiola. If you look at Arteta,
1: Arteta, you could, but you just mentioned him. I ain't got a clue. At least I knew who Arteta was. So
5: you haven't got because he was a player. Pep Linders was. So he was Jurgen Klopp's assistant when he won all those trophies at Liverpool, and he's now at Man City as Guardiola's assistant.
1: Look, that's
5: number
1: one hell
5: two don't always make a good number one. So like, I'm just saying, but. Hey, you know, that's not a bad pedigree, is it?
1: No, I think that's pretty bad anyway. No, that's bad pedigree. Don't enable people, man. If people are wrong, tell them you're wrong. Jamie, you're wrong. Don't enable people. That's what happens with Wynn walking around like he's a legend. Just because people at the Black Guard are telling him he's a legend, them toothless people in there. Yeah, come on, man. Listen, don't believe your own fame, Wynn. You're knackered.
5: I'm happy to be told that because like I'm just floating out as a thought.
1: You don't have a bad thought there, bro. Pep Guardiola's number twos have been hired many times over. So he's
2: worked under both Klopp and Guardiola.
1: Yeah, that's what he's saying, man.
2: And where did bless that guy at Chelsea, man?
5: Maresca.
1: Maresca was linked to Newcastle last week. I know people hate it. Where did you get this from? Listen, if a journalist and they work for a proper club, for a proper company, they bring it out as information. We can't blame us for the message, man. Blame the messenger. So he was linked last week. I don't know. Maresca is just, I don't know, man. But he was doing decent. He just had an issue with the ownership, which, by the way, every manager has at Chelsea anymore, even Pochettino, right, etc. So it might just not be that the manager is the problem. But look, Newcastle United 14th, man. I mean, that's screaming. No matter how you look at it, it's so you got the likes of. See, that's why when Wynn comes in, it talks about money. Come on, man. Crystal Palace, how much money did they spend? Fulham, Bournemouth, the Mackhams, Brighton, Everton, for God's sake. Brentford, 7th in the league, man. This is blasphemy. It's blasphemy. Heresy, man.
2: We are underperforming.
1: Oh, you came up with that all by yourself? Oh, my God, man. Get in.
5: Is your headline.
2: We're having a bad season. It happens.
1: Oh, it happens. You can say that about Mike Ashley as well, man. The Mike Ashley era. You can't say that about Mike Ashley.
2: You're talking about two completely different things.
3: Well, hang on.
1: Mike Ashley had justifiers.
3: We had a season with Mike Ashley where we finished fifth. Was it under Pardew? So the rest of them were bad seasons.
1: My favorite season.
2: No. That was an extremely good season where we overperformed with players who we hadn't had before, who immediately got sold.
6: I'm in the out now.
1: But
3: we've never had players like we do now. This squad, in your opinion, was the best squad ever. So we've never ever had a squad like this. Why the hell are we 14th place with the best squad we've ever had?
2: Because we're having a bad season.
0: Somebody put in the chat a little while ago, maybe it was even on the early programme, we've got a better squad, player for player, than Chelsea and Man U. Better players than Chelsea, better players than Man U.
1: We've got to take a look at it. We've got to take a look at it.
0: Players of Tottenham.
2: That's all in the eyes of the beholder. Well, who do you say?
1: Yeah. No, the majority rules.
0: Nobody's got a Bruno. Nobody's got a Tonali. Do you know what I mean? We've got players at least on a par with the players in the top six squad, and we are, well, they're being mismanaged. They're being badly coached, or they're not being coached at all because they're not doing what he tells them to do at half time. And hence we're underperforming. We're rudderless.
1: Let's go to the comments and see.
0: Sad.
1: Brian Penny lose to his old team and how bad. Badly. And he should walk, as the crowd will ensure he listens to them. Well, the being at home is going to be bad if things don't go well. I mean, it's just the bottom line, and that might be. But I mean, if he's been reassured, I can't remember who said it, but if they mentioned that he was been reassured about his position, and he might not. And I don't, you know, is.
2: That was before the Crystal Palace game.
1: No. That was yesterday, I read. Jamie, you mentioned it as well. You read it somewhere. David Ornstein, yeah. That's right. So, 81 resigns, says Bain. The livelihood of his backroom staff and their families are on his shoulders. Better severance pay if he's sacked rather. Or by mutual consent. Of course, he's not going to leave. And listen, I ever ask a man to quit his job because he quits money. And he signed a contract. They gave it to him. So that's his money. I appeal to the people in charge. They got to make a decision. But again, I think that even monetarily, strategically, however you look at it, I think the best decision is to leave him until the end of the season. I don't think anything changes. For the good or bad, man, it doesn't. In my opinion, winning in five games, what's that going to do, man? I ain't going to do nothing, man.
2: Matters massively, man.
1: I'm talking about
2: if we get into Europe this season, that's the end of the season.
1: Yeah, that's fine. That's great.
2: To do that, we've got to finish top eight.
1: Yeah, though that's great. I agree with you.
2: You finish top eight. That's exactly where we should be.
3: You've put all these crap metrics on. Where are we in the actual league? We're 14th. We're nowhere near eighth. You know, it's a joke going on about this. You know, you can say if we were first place, we'd win the Premier League. Great. We're 14th. There's no chance we're getting into Europe at 14th place.
1: I think you're having a discussion if we're 8th or 7th. You're like, yeah, we can get the Champions League. We can get 4th. We can have that conversation. We're 14th, man. You know, so it's
2: what Newcastle, I'm saying is, if we win, you're saying it's irrelevant if he wins the five games. If he wins the five games, that's where we will be.
1: What I'm saying is, with Eddie Howe, it doesn't matter if you win the next five games. That's not going to make me.
2: Why? Why does it not matter?
1: A majority of people. Listen, man. The majority of fans right now that have turned, they've seen enough. Whether we win the next three games, the next four, they've seen enough.
2: Because I disagree with that.
1: There's underlying issues with this foundation. Ian.
0: Chris,
1: I think if we play
0: our normal style of football and win the next five games, it makes no odds. But if he changes, I don't know how he's going to change in a week when he had 3 weeks. But if he changes that style of football, if he changes the lineup, if you find that he's making substitutions earlier and before the opposition have made theirs, where he's trying to change a game, where he's trying to refresh, when he can actually identify that things aren't as buoyant as they were or as buzzing as they were, and then wins five games, and it looks like he's found different ways to play, then yeah, it would make a difference. But the fact is, for me, it's more likely that we are 14th isn't as bad as it can get. Leeds have got Burnley and Wolves at home, and they're 6 points behind us. So Leeds could be jumping over us, and we'll be 15th. That's more likely than us winning the next five games.
5: Do you know what annoyed me in the last couple of weeks? As much as our results were... watching the European games come in last week, because I've I did a little bit of, had a bit of a look. If you look at the semi-finals, the likelihood based on the first leg results is that the Europa League semi-finals will be Villa against Forest, who are at home with a draw against Porto, and Freiburg against either Betis or Braga. So Villa or Forest are going to get the final and probably be favourites. The Conference League, Palace have got Shakhtar Donetsk in the semi-final, and it'll be Rayo Vallecano against Mainz, the way things have gone. So they could very well win the Conference League. They are trophies that are there for the taking, and English teams should be scooping them up year on year. And not only are we, I agree with what the guys were saying, we are, I think, too far away, although back to the point, if we win 5 out of 6 games, we will get one of those places. That's a big, big opportunity spurned, and we might have to watch Sunderland get one of those places as well, which would hurt a lot. But I think in the scenario where, and I know you're hypothesising, Chris, I think people are laughing in the comments in Europe, but it's a, let's just say we did get enough points from those games. I don't think it's enough to forget about what a bad season it's been, but it could change the mood going into summer.
1: There you go. That's it. That's all we're saying.
3: When did we win 5 out of 6 games this season?
5: Well, oh, yeah, it'll not happen.
3: Let's be honest. We haven't won 5 out of 6 games this season.
2: We are knackered.
3: A minute, we're going into the last 6 games as low as a snake's belly. So, where's this 5 out of 6 going to come from?
1: Yeah. More comments here. Davey says, yes, they won with a penalty. It's hindsight. They hardly rolled us over. Just Daft Buttman and his Sherpa. I may say, I don't think it was a penalty. I don't know about that penalty, man.
0: It's a penalty because Chow got booked for pulling a shirt on the edge of the box 5 minutes earlier, and the ref is going around going, "Don't you be pulling any shirts."
2: And I love that. I love it.
0: Pull a bloody shirt.
1: Do you know who
3: I personally blame for that result?
2: Love it.
3: It's Wayne, because he's the one that's been saying, "Oh, if anybody pulls a shirt, they should be given the foul straight away."
2: Correct.
3: It happens against us. It's our player that's actually got pulled up for it.
2: I don't care. It just should be automatic. Automatic. Foul if it's outside the box, penalty if it's inside the box.
3: So everybody's heard it. Wynn doesn't care that we've lost.
2: It would soon stop.
3: It'll never stop.
0: It was a soft penalty, and alongside all of the other pulling that you see going on at corners and everything, it is a shame that we are singled out on that one. But I think he gave it because he gave out, put everyone on notice by getting Chow for 5 minutes earlier. Everyone was on notice about shirt. And Botman, I mean, the fella was running to the corner of the box. It was a crap.
1: Well, he's running away.
0: Do anything with it.
1: No, the thing is, he's running away from you, man. Running out of the goal, box, man. So it's pointless. I agree with that part. Brian Penny, Defo is going to be toxic. So the atmosphere on the weekend. Niall Powell, toxicity is going to come when we lose to Bournemouth. Cuff here says, I used to be as clappy is win, but the Macam game made me falter, and this one pushed me over the edge. But I will certainly not be celebrating if and when he leaves. He's still a hero in my eyes. Oh, that's fine. Well, I mean, you know, nobody. Yeah. Well, now you disagree with him, so.
2: Not disagree with him at all.
1: Are you Eddie out now?
2: What was I saying all day yesterday?
1: Are you Eddie out? You over here today? You're arguing for him to stay. So which one is it, man?
2: All I've said is if the board decide to keep him on.
1: No. What do you think? Them. The mighty win. What do you think? Stop talking about other people, man. What do you think?
2: I'm still Eddie in, but.
1: So you disagree with Cuff? Thanks.
2: No.
1: Thanks very much.
2: No,
1: but yeah, Cuff is out.
2: The overwhelming evidence is now to say he should be gone.
1: Okay. You're talking a lot, man.
3: You're basically saying you're finally arguing with yourself in regards to saying that you're wrong. So you're saying that I'm Eddie in, but I disagree with myself because I want him out.
7: How the hell
3: did anyone move against that?
7: That's really cool
1: for him. The people, man. I tell you what, the nursing home are licking their lips,
2: He still has not had a fair run. But everything that's gone on this season has proven, has given heavy evidence towards the fact.
3: Quick question, Wynn.
2: If he does continue.
1: I got a question.
2: Nothing's going to change.
3: How much credit does he still have in the bank?
2: Plenty.
1: Plenty. Let me ask. You guys live in Gosforth, Jamie and Wynn. What's the nearest old people home in Gosforth? What's it
2: I've
1: called?
2: I've got a mental asylum 200 yards away.
1: What? Let's give him a shout. St. Luke.
3: I think it's St. Nicholas.
1: When? How do you know? You've been looking into it? Listen, man.
2: Playground when I was a band.
1: About to be your playground again.
7: I mean, that was shambolic.
1: Win, St. Luke, man. I'm telling you, dude. You're arguing with yourself, man. You're literally arguing with yourself. That's what's going to be like over there at the St. Luke. Everybody just talking to each other, you know. Shout out to elderly man, you know. Shout out to everybody, man. Take care of your grandpas, folks, and grandmas. Anyway, I'll pinch in Wynn, so I'll help Chris out, you know. So we'll keep you warm. You're probably not gonna get the blue pill delivery no more, but. You know, we'll figure out, man. We'll figure out. Tony, who is the new guy, and why is he acting like the host? Why having to go at me, man? What did I do now?
0: I think he was having a go at me. I'm the new guy, 3 months in.
1: No, you're not.
0: But
1: I think he's still having a go at me.
0: I lost my ragged and started mouthing off before.
5: No, I think he's talking about Chris. But
3: Chris,
5: I think
3: he's talking about being back for us
2: with his fancy shirt and new background.
1: No, man. I'm.
5: Well, listen, hang on.
1: It's breaking summertime.
5: News. Well, breaking news here. There's been a break in at the Liberace Museum in Las Vegas. Somebody has stolen Liberace's custom made United States football shirt.
1: It ain't me.
5: I say they don't
1: you can
5: have
1: find this at Sam's Club.
2: They've tracked him to Missouri in his helicopter.
1: You can find this at Sam's Club, baby. All Americans, you have one. Sam's Club. Last comment there from Epic.
3: That.
1: Yeah, it was old school, man. It's a retro. It's from like 1994 or something.
5: Do you know
1: like
5: what? Traditionally, international shirts have one star for every World Cup they've won on them. Did someone in USA FA get carried away?
1: We got 50.
0: Jamie.
1: We got 50 Donald, stars, man. You about to maybe come 51st, so baby, quiet.
0: Donald Trump designed that one. That's why it's got all those stars on, because they won the World Cup 178 times.
1: Oh, man. Epic says, if I was in that team...
2: And we won it better than anybody else ever won it.
1: No, man, you won it in 68, man. You won it against Farmers, man.
5: 66.
1: If I, even worse. They were just starting to farm. It wasn't the proper Farmers. If I was in that team, I'd tell the lads just to stop passing to him. He is selfish about Gordon, maybe. All the time, he thinks he's better than us. It's epic. Shout out to Mighty Mag as well, being a member for 25 months. Could be worse. Could be Trump. Could be Trump as war next manager. Listen.
2: What's
1: the
2: space our next host?
1: it ain't gonna be him. Make America Great Britain again, says Monkey Sputnam. Shout out to you, man. Shout out to all the super chatters. Listen, I don't know where to go from here other than that's the situation that we're in. But we should be accustomed to this. You know, I don't think there's more of a chance that everything keeps going right wrong than it going right. You can't disagree with that, right, Wynn?
2: No, I'm still hanging on to a thread.
1: Let me literally ask you this, like, because Jamie there says, even if you win the next 5 games, you can't forget about what happened this season. So why should you say, because of your coping mechanism to just be a happy clappy guy, just erase all of that? All of that literally happened.
2: Precisely.
1: So what makes
2: that
1: you
2: very
1: believe?
2: Reason. precisely for that very reason. If we get Europe this season, you cannot forget what's happened this season.
1: Yeah, but we got Europe this season. We bottled it.
2: Think what happened this season was the start of the season.
1: But we had

0: I know so which of the two gambles I'd rather take.
1: Okay.
0: And, if it doesn't work out, you'll know by whenever.
1: But you're knackered.
2: How much will he have spent? How much will he have spent by that
0: point? He won't have spent anything.
2: What do you mean he won't have spent anything?
0: The director of football will have spent the money.
3: I think
0: he should be buying players who are going to be utilised by whichever coach is brought in to coach them. Whichever coach is brought in to coach them should be told when he's in the interview process, this is the squad you've got. What will you be able to do with this squad? And if they don't say it, we can get...
1: That's not going to happen, man.
2: Absolute crap. That's rubbish,
1: man. Jamie, go on, man. Jamie, he might listen to you, man, because you're from Gosford.
3: You've got to take the manager's input. It's got to be like a kind of two-way conversation whereby the manager says, I want a monster in the middle of the midfield because Joe Linton's getting older. Ross Wilson comes back and says, I think we can get him, and they have a conversation and decide who's the first, second and third choice, and Ross Wilson goes out and gets whoever the best deal is or whoever he feels will be best for the club. But Eddie Howe has that much input, or whoever the manager is. I think just throwing players at a man is just a Chelsea-style recipe for disaster.
1: Yeah, I don't...
0: So you were saying you're definitely Eddie out now.
1: Oh, wait.
2: He didn't say that.
1: Hey, look at him lose his soul because he believes that Jamie has left the boat. Like, he's so disappointed. Like, dude, you are a part of a cult, man.
2: I'm losing this argument. Let's just throw a random thing out there to get us out of this, okay. You know.
1: So basically what he did, Jamie, you're speaking too much.
0: I concede absolutely that I've lost the argument for the majority of people.
1: Hey, man, time out. You basically told Jamie, you speak too much sense, but are you still 80 in or out? Like, what are you talking about, man? Like, Jamie, respond to that question, please.
3: I actually agree with your point that whatever you do is a big gamble, but what I was saying, I think what everyone's saying is, whether you keep Eddie Howe or you bring a new manager in, that guy is going to have input into who the signings are. There's a lot on that gamble. If that gamble goes wrong by October, November, whether it's Eddie Howe or a poor new appointment, then we are really in the clout because we don't have the luxury of being able to buy players and it going wrong because we don't have that much money. But the manager will have input on who those players are.
1: Exactly.
3: So I think... I don't know where I am on the Eddie out thing. I'm certainly thinking something's up, something needs to change. But I agree with your point in that, like, if he's still there next year, I won't be up in arms about it. As long as the big thing for me is getting the summer right, it's Ross Wilson's time to shine. He needs to step up. He needs to show that he can get those players in, reboot the squad over the summer.
0: We need to do that
2: name's last super chat. I don't think we got the last.
1: Did we get a new super chat there? Well, we're gonna Make America Great Britain again. There's more chance of the other way around, by the way. But a lot of British folks would love that. I don't know. Win included. You see, there's a win. He would want to be the 51st state, man.
0: I'd rather be the 51st state. 51st state of America than the
2: 27th
0: state of Europe.
2: If you're coming to us, Chris, you've got to get rid of that top.
1: No. Never get rid of this. coming from a bunch of dudes that don't even utter thinking of England at all when it comes to football, I don't want to take advice from you when it comes to supporting my national team. How about that? Anyways, shout out to Prosaic. We give them membership. Monkeys. There as well, Super Chat, Nuwaza, Jillian, Tony, Waza, been multiple times, Animal Lecter there, Ads, K, Michael McIntyre, and Monkey multiple times as well. Thank you very much, all of you out there. Thank you very much indeed. We'll be back again tomorrow from 8 p.m. tomorrow with some more news, some more stuff to talk about. So, yeah, I mean, you know, it doesn't stop. It doesn't.

0: Nothing changes. We got no midweek games no more. We're knackered. So there you go. But we shall take a few hours of rest and come back again tomorrow. Don't forget to subscribe. Hit smash that like button. We'll see you on the next one. How are the lads? And how are the U.S. of A?
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3: It's finished. Crystal Palace 2, Newcastle 1, and a dismal day at Selhurst Park, I must admit. Newcastle really not getting to grips with this international break. Eddie Howe will only have six players to train during that time, and he's only got six players to reflect with and reflect on his own performance. But to be fair, I must admit, I haven't seen anything worth the wait, if I'm honest with you. There was no reaction from the players that he deemed ready to play Crystal Palace today. There's pace, there's youth, you know, there's hunger. I didn't see any of that going into half-time 1-0 to the good through a very lucky goal, if you like. But good reaction from Basula to get the final touch. And then again, late on in the game, Muscle, Brawn seem to be the better of us. Can't handle players' physicality. We look like men against boys at times. What is it against physical players that Newcastle struggle with, boys? Because to me, it's criminal the way we are out-muscled and outshone at times.
4: 1-0 up, 2-1 down, that's the history of the town. La la la la la la la la la.
3: Balky, anything for you with this performance?
5: Absolutely devastating, isn't it? I mean, we went into this, and to be honest, the start of the day, I was beginning to get into the win mindset, you know, that we're going to come out, we're going to all of a sudden put this run together, we're going to be fantastic, you know, we're going to, you know, somehow turn the season around. We are going to get Europe. After that, I tell you what, I don't know where this club's going under, but I'm not even going to mention his name. I don't know where this club's going at the minute under how we're performing. You know, I think what we've got to remember, that's after the Barcelona debacle. That's after the absolutely just devastating Sunderland result. You know, that's after, you'd expect something from them, something to come out, some passion from the players, something for them to come out and say, hey, we've let this club down. We want to sort ourselves out. This isn't right. We're Newcastle United. We want to be we're a great team. There was just, I mean, we got a goal that was lucky, but for that whole game, there was absolutely nothing there for them. And it's tough because it would be easy for me just to come on here the night and absolutely rip into things. But after that, I just don't think there's any need for it. I think everybody's seen what happened.
4: As I said again before ball was kicked, you know, £330 million worth of talent on the bench.
5: Mm-hmm.
3: But what does it say going forward for them, though? You know, I mean, you're looking at it's not just the cost; it's the players. You know, we aren't ever going to get the money back that we paid for them. We know that for a fact. But to bring players on in the blooming 89th minute to try and it was the 90th minute, wasn't it, or something stupid like that?
4: Well, we did nothing for 64. Then they made some changes, and Mateta comes on, scores two goals. We still did nothing for another 5 or 10 minutes.
3: Yeah, let's do this one from Irish Toon Assassin. Palace bring on three fresh legs and we bring on Barnes. Come on, that's rookie nonsense right there. And they had a midweek game. This is criminal. Absolute right as well. I mean, to be fair, the team who looked like they had a midweek game was Newcastle. We looked so leggy in that second half.
5: Yeah. To be fair, that all the excuses are out the window for that game. I know you did.
4: There are no excuses at all for today.
5: He's had the time in training. He's had the majority of his players available to him. You know, he's had his best back five available to him. It was a good midfield three. What the hell he was doing up front with it, and why Murphy was still on the pitch is beyond me. He was. I mean, you make him captain, and he was already Captain Marvelous, was he? He was more Captain Disaster. He was absolutely awful.
3: Couldn't
5: as I say,
3: control the ball.
5: all the excuses have gone. That's the big problem with this. I mean, we're just going to stagger through to the end of the season, aren't we? And then big decisions have to be made.
3: Indeed. Well, like I say, if the writing isn't on the wall, or wasn't before, for me, it certainly is now, because I don't think Eddie has an excuse now. You know, you talk about time preparation and things like that. He's had that. He's had everything that he's been asking for. And what annoys me is the fact that he turned around and said he wanted something for the fans virtually to be proud about. He wanted the players to go out there and shine. So what has he said? Because I didn't see one player really shine.
4: No, it was poor. But there was the odd flash, including the goal, which was a well-worked goal. But apart from that, it was non-existent. And you see, you know, even if you forget about 3 weeks to prepare, you know, with the full squad, he's had a week. And that's the side he picks. And that's the performance he gets. It's,
5: do you think they've stopped listening to him, the players? They've just stopped taking any notice?
4: Yeah, like I say, it would not surprise me one little bit now, despite the utterances that came yesterday, if Eddie walked away tonight.
3: Well, to concede 2 goals in the last 15 minutes, well, 18 minutes. Again. You know, that's 25 points dropped from a winning position. How many goals scored now? When did you say? 26, is it?
4: It was 25, so 27 now in the last
3: 27.
4: 15. I don't know what team they scored there.
3: I mean, it was late.
4: You know, 25 points from a winning position. It's crazy.
3: It is criminal. I'm just looking at the Macam result as well, which hasn't done us very good, if I'm honest. I think that's another nail in Eddie's coffin. When you look at it, you know, Sunderland beating Spurs, and now Spurs are in a poor performance. And I don't know what happened there, but I've just seen a player go with his in tears off the field of play. At the Stadium of Light and for Spurs, so I don't know what's gone on, but there's certainly something gone on. But for me, the talk has got to be the starting lineup, because we said that should be literally the strongest side Eddie could put out, virtually a fit side. Yes, players still miss it. You know, we've still missed the likes of Bruno, but we've still got enough in that squad to go and prove a point. And that was the biggest gamble for me for Eddie out at that start. Not starting the strongest lineup, you know, and really taking it to a leggy Crystal Palace side. Not the strongest lineup as well, if you like, because they've rested a lot of their big wigs from the midweek match. So Newcastle had the opportunity to really get at them, but they couldn't get grips of the ball in the first 15 minutes. And like you say, the only bit of quality came with that goal from Asula right at the, you know, 40-minute mark of the first half. But apart from that, where has Eddie Howe been? And what has he been doing? And what has he been saying to these players?
4: We've got a super chat in there from Ian Mack. Thank you very much, Ian. Some Australian dollars saying, going to finish behind Sunderland on their return. And Random Access, thanks again, has gifted a membership. And that has gone to Reluctant Gamer.
3: There you go. Thank you very much, boys, for that one. And like I say, Reluctant Gamer, if you can continue your membership, that's brilliant. Spurs in bottom three, only lost two more than us, believe it or not. And that's, again, when you think about the statement and how you're playing, you know, we've probably done enough to stay away from the relegation threat. But I think Newcastle need to do something now as a unit. You know, we all talk about a massive change. Thanks, Jordy Dan, for celebrating your 20 months membership.
4: He says to the whole panel. Are you Eddie in or Eddie out?
3: I think we know Bulky's answer to that, because he's been shouting it long enough. I must admit, I've been struggling to support Eddie Howe since the Macam game. Because I don't know how any manager or any coach cannot get the morale of a of any player in a local derby when you know what it means to the area. So for me, I've had my doubts. And I wouldn't say I'm one of them players that goes Eddie out, because as I've said and reiterated many a time, it's more than just Eddie out at Newcastle at the minute. There's lots going on, but Eddie out picks that side. So this game and this game only, I am Eddie out, because that to me has ticked every single box of a player that doesn't know or understand what the gaffer's asking him to do. And it's obviously as the manager, because he's reacting rather than being proactive in going out there and getting a job done. When you've seen players, the likes of Murphy, last until the dying minutes, and he has been dire the entire match and still remain on the field of play, when you've got other players sitting on the bench that can play in that position, you've got to question it.
5: I think I'm done now.
4: I think I'm done. I think that there were no excuses at all. Or there are no excuses at all for that performance. His team, his tactics, his, you know, decision to leave all that talent on the bench. It's a sad day, but it looks as though what Lee Dickinson is saying, he's lost the dressing room. The players have no faith in him anymore. It's been like this for a long time. And reluctantly, I think I'd have to agree. Would I be heartbroken if they decide to keep him on? No, I wouldn't at all. But I think anybody with the Eddie out, in the Eddie out school of thought, has got, you know, a far, far stronger argument in every which way than what I have, sadly. That performance today, especially yet again, would take the lead. You know, some say fortunately, but actually, if you look at the first half stats, you know, we were 61%, 39%, more chances, more XG, everything. So you could say legitimately going 1-0 up. But throughout that first 45 minutes, you could see they were still winning every second ball. We had the possession, but when it counted, they were winning the balls that counted. Our passing again was sloppy, sloppy, sloppy. And, you know, that there's no excuse for it. None. Sadly.
5: The one thing I would say is I tried before this game to get myself up for it, so thought I'll watch back the cup finals and that from last week and from last year, and, you know, watch some of the great results we've had under Eddie Howe. I think that's what we've got to remember after results like this, is we have had some good times under Eddie Howe, and there's no need for that. I see the chat, there's some things going through to call him personally. He's not a bad bloke. He's done nothing wrong at Newcastle in regards to the way he's obviously got a mindset and the way he wants to get things done. So, you know, let's not call the guy out just completely. But in regards to this, I just think he's took the club, as I've said before, I think he's took the club that little bit, as far as he can, and it's just a little bit too much for him now, trying to get with it at that next level. So let's remember what he's done for us as a club. Let's not just go for the guy completely, but let's just say thank you very much, and let's move on to the next stage of this project.
3: You're absolutely right. Do you want to do that super chat, Wynn, that's coming?
4: Yeah.
3: From Ian Matthew, I've got it here, but it's the other way round. He didn't lose them, they lost him. It's hearts, it's willingness, and the derby showed it was lacking. That's on the players, and it's absolutely spot on. I think there's a number.
4: Absolving the players of blame at all, but the coach's job is to overcome all whatever negativity there is. by doing whatever he does. That's his job.
3: Yeah, and, you're absolutely,
4: you know,
3: right.
4: He, like I say, he doesn't miss sitters, he doesn't miss tackles. But if that's down to the player's attitude, and that's what it's looked like to me for a good few weeks now, when I'm saying Eddie doesn't deserve all of the criticism. A lot of people need to shoulder it. The bottom line is, when you get performances like we've had the last three performances, there's no defences left.
3: You've got to look at what players say. You know, and that we said that at the start of our show, our live watch along. When players come out, the likes of Anthony Gordon saying we're better than Sunderland. You know, we are a bigger club than Sunderland. We're bigger players. Where is it? Where's the example of that being shown? Because, you know, physically, mentally, whatever you want to say, technically, we don't look anywhere near a team that's given us the silverware, if you like, in the past. We look void of ideas, completely void of ideas. Now, whether that's because we've lost this high intensity type of situation and gone for more a possessive based team, which we're not, because like I say, you struggle to see five passes go together. And for me, that is criminal when you're trying to change from one system to another and it's not working. Any coach worth his salt will say, you know what, I'm going to have to risk injury to get the results here and play the way the team's been set up to play. Go and win. Go and change. Go and, you know, go on the front foot. There was none of that. Where was the will to win that ball back in the first half, in the first 20 minutes? It seemed so lethargic, so laid back. And to me, it looked like two teams sat on the beach drinking tequilas. It didn't look like a team that wanted European football at all.
4: Well, we said it's a game of two halves, and how we've been bad in the good in the first half, bad in the second half. And after that first half, at half time, we said, let's hope this one's the other way around. And we've got our rubbish out the way in the first half, and we'll improve in the second half. Second half, yet again, markedly worse in every single aspect than the first half. You know, we went from 61-39 to 50-15 years, damn it. And in the first half, when we were one plus goalie XG and they were 0.4, the second half they were 2 and we were 0.19.
3: Listen, you have 7 shots on target, well, on goal, and only 3 on target the entire match. Yeah. And like they I said, had, I struggled.
4: They had 7-1 on the in the second half alone.
3: Yeah,
4: to our two.
3: I struggled to actually see where. Well, I can't remember. Like I said, Henderson having to make a really clear save. That's the problem. You know, when you're creating chances and there's something happening in the goal line, sometimes you can say, well, you're just going through one of those points of the season where you can't score goals. But we don't create goals. We don't create chances. And that is the problem for me. And the lineup was wrong. We know that. We can see that. But, like, you know, when you're making substitutions, right, you've got Miley, who's just come back from an injury, who stays on the field of play. You've got J7, who misses now the next two games. So those situations, Miley's going to have to play even more now. You know what I mean? You've put in so much strain and pressure on the young kid's shoulders to try and achieve something. And even he and Tonali were running that right-hand side to try and get something out of that right-hand side because Murphy wasn't producing anything. And I'm sorry, I know I keep saying it, but Tino, as a defender, is probably one of the worst right-backs I have seen when it comes to defending. Can't cross a ball. He can't pass a ball sometimes. His transition with the ball is okay, but I just think he's so naive. Like I said, if he's worth 60 million, I'd get rid of him tomorrow. You can have him because I think there's much better players than Tino out there. That goal that we gave away, the first goal, Pope laughing after, apparently, is what I've been reported at. Pope was laughing. I don't know what at or whether, but he was laughing, according to the reports. So hasn't gone down well. And if that has happened, then Eddie Howe has lost it because there's no discipline left in the ranks. So what was your thoughts then on the late changes for the likes of Wissa and Elanga coming on literally with 30 plus seconds left of the game?
5: Well, it was just pointless, wasn't it? The Wissa and Elanga substitutions, if anything, all it did was waste time. I mean, when we're 2-1 down, why did he bring, why didn't he put Wissa and Voldemort on together? You know, pop them two up front and go for it. Yeah. It's the same horses for the same courses. Basically, he's doing, he's just sticking, he's got it so far in his head to sort of think, to sort of, this is the way I want to play and this is my, as he said, we don't have a plan B. And we didn't in that game until the last couple of minutes, in the injury time when we're trying to chuck everybody forward, but the players aren't used to doing it and it didn't work. For me, all week, sure enough, he should have been working on the fact that this has happened a hell of a lot this season. If we do go behind, what do we do? Do we have a plan B in place? Do we have to? It's in 80 minutes if we're 2-1 down. Do I chuck a couple of players on? I'm frustrated and I'm down. And I see everybody in the chat sitting there sort of down as well. I get what you're saying, guys. There's no need to have a go at anyone for anything we've ever said. We've all come on the channel just to speak what we think. And, you know, there's no need to apologise if you have said things in the past just in regards to it. I think we just have to pick up on where we are now and hopefully the club do the right thing and hopefully Eddie Howe does the right thing.
4: Yeah, and I think he will. I think he will. He got that transfer window so wrong, says Mr. Bernard. Ramsey, midfield cover. Chow being class. Well, Chow dropped some bollocks as well, but that's by the by. Where are we? Walter Marder is a good player, poorly used, but the rest didn't sign a striker that suits our style. And Elanga, bang average, if you can even see that. We've got another super chat in there, I think. Let's just get that one. This is from Super Sam, thank you. I'm sorry, besides Hall, Bruno, Miley, even though he's played poorly today, I would sell everyone else. We need an upgrade as manager as soon as possible.
5: I think one thing we do have to worry about is not there's not enough to worry about, but one thing we do have to worry about is we're 14th place in the Premier League at the minute.
3: Yep.
5: If you're trying to keep hold of some of these players that everybody's been talking about leaving, you know, we've got to improve this season. We can't let the season just fizzle out. We've got to try to improve and get up the Premier League.
4: If we
5: finish bottom half, their agents are all going to be saying to them, "Hey, this project's not going anywhere. Let's get ourselves out of here pronto."
4: Well, presumably not just their agents will be saying that, but PIF will be saying that.
5: Yeah,
4: because that performance today was, you know, as I said, it's symptomatic of what's been happening all season without any seeming way. And I've tried my best to fight his corner for him. But I think he should just, you know, he did mention last season at one point how things were getting stale, and when things get stale, it's difficult to, without new blood coming in, which can't be the excuse this season, because we've had new blood, albeit second choice new blood, but nonetheless, as I say, £330 million worth that we've paid for players sitting on the bench today, and that's the performance that we'll get.
3: Jacob Murphy here. Look, I've just been having a quick glance. 47 touches. This is your captain, by the way. 47 touches and lost the ball 22 times. And yet he stays on the field of play well into the second half when you had talent on the bench that could have quite easily. He tried two dribbles, lost both of them. Was felled once, possession lost 22 times. I mean, it is criminal for me that out of 47 touches.
5: I think one thing we do have to say is that in regards to Asula up front, at least, at least he got touches. He sort of got free kicks and things and was a menace up there and scored a goal. But I don't think the other two strikers would have scored. So, I mean, I have to give that lad a little bit of credit in that he's a rookie striker. He's not were. He was never ever meant to be a main striker. He's ended up in that through circumstance.
4: And there's the point.
5: That's exactly what I was going to say. That this has been the situation we've ended up at. That we've got a rookie striker up front. And we've got £129 million worth of striker just sitting lingering on the bench.
3: Yeah. I mean, there's a lot going on in social media. Let me tell you that it's not looking or reading very well. You talk about fans turning on Eddie Howe, and it seems as if, like I say, this was that final nail in the coffin. From what I'm reading from the fans,
4: the cut off before they got to the. The away fans' reaction, I haven't seen anything of that. Have you seen, is there anything on social media about that?
3: No, nothing at all.
4: Was there saying, you've turned my depression into the darkness. I know, you and me both, was that kid? You and me both.
3: Yeah, I mean, like I said, the biggest thing for me is not looking at the game. You know, as a coach, when you start to see the game turning, you know, you have to react. You have to do something that's positive. And you're absolutely right. You've got a bench full of international players, if I'm honest with you. And you look at the difference when Harvey Barnes, now I'm not saying Harvey Barnes did a lot, but the actual fact, he had Munoz literally backstepping all the time. Anthony Gordon didn't have anything. He really didn't really show a lot going forward. And that's what I said. When you look at your left side, you look at your right side, you look at your centre forward, and you start questioning yourself about where's the quality here? Every time the ball went up to any of them, it was literally bouncing straight off them and going back to a Crystal Palace player. And to me, you know, when you're trying to get something from your players, the last thing you want to do is throw them on with 30 seconds to go and expecting something to happen, because that isn't the way you treat players, you know. I don't even think that he touched. I don't think Ilanga touched the ball anyway. There you go. Would you bring a big name, e.g., Jose, to attract players? I would Jose Mourinho change anything at Newcastle? I don't know. I really don't know. But what he has got is that charisma. He has got that voice, and like I say, he does make people listen, even if they think he's wrong. The only thing for me, sometimes it can go the opposite way. And I watched the documentary with the Spurs thing. He does come across as a bit of a bully at times. Now, some players react well to that, other players don't. And like I say, you don't know whether that side of him will get the best reaction. But for me, you know, it just needs a change. It needs something to happen. Now, whether you say to Eddie Howe, listen, you know, we're not going to win anything this season. Thank you, but no thanks. Who's going to come in as your, you know, your safeguard up to now? And it's only going to be whoever's there now, isn't it? You know, you're not going to get a manager.
4: Cheer me up. We're all depressed, but smash the likes. We've got 500 watching, Nelly, and we've only got 41 likes. Come on. Cheer us up, at least. You can cheer us up. The team can't cheer us up, but you can. Smash the legs. See if we can get to 200 legs. How are
5: you? The one thing I would say, manager-wise, and we'll probably pick this up during the week, I'm sure, but there's going to be a lot of clubs potentially looking for new managers this summer. Would we be better off biting the bullet now, getting rid, and sort of getting somebody in straight away so that we're not fighting out with our clubs in the summer? Is, I suppose, a way of looking at it. Because I say that one for another show.
4: Yeah, except who realistically, who are you going to get in?
3: That's what I'm saying. Do you just fill it in with one of the coaches? You know, we've seen it before, haven't we? Where they come in and do a couple of games for you. Or, like I said, I mean, have they already spoke to somebody and they've just told Eddie, you know, we'll look after you until the summer? I don't know whether Eddie has, I looked at him on the sideline during the watch-along when we were commentating, and he looked void himself. He looked frustrated. He didn't really give me any confidence that he could change what he could see on the pitch. So that, to me, is an answer already being asked of the manager. If you can't see what's going wrong, then there's a problem. Say, go on, mate.
4: Can't defend that. Change should have been made ages ago, said Atsk. And Super Sam is saying, money talks. Offer a top manager serious cash.
3: Well, he's on 9 million. I mean, he's one of the highest paid in the Premier League. So it's not as if he's on
4: peanuts. Well, he'll not be on 9 million this year, because 3 million of it is bonuses, of course.
3: Yeah, of course. But I mean, I mean, like I say, speaking Sky Sports, I thought we were in total control with 60 minutes gone, but their substitutions made the difference. Where the heck? What is he seeing that I ain't? Where's the total control? We had the middle of the park. I mean, I agree with him with that one, but I mean, there was no control in it.
5: I think he goes to the same games as Wynn at times, doesn't he? he does seem to have this thing where he doesn't see the issues in the game. I don't know if he's just like brazen when he comes out and thinks, oh, I'm not going to admit any faults, but he does have this thing where we have a bad game and he'll come out and make some strange statements in his press conferences. I don't get it from him. I don't get why he does that. Why hasn't he? The day just went, that's completely unacceptable. And we've obviously had bad results beforehand.
4: And it's down to me.
5: And it's down to me. That's it. Take personal responsibility.
3: But he does say that, though, doesn't he? He'll say, I'll take that one. But there's nothing change. You know, like I said, what are you expecting from these teams? I've just had a look at the picture of Pope. He's talking to Mateta when he's leaving the field of play. It looks like he's gurning a little bit. Whether he's laughing about the result, I'm not 100% sure, if I'm honest with you. But again, it doesn't bode well when players aren't taking it seriously, leaving the field of play.
4: Monkey Sputin saying I'd back Gates at a bit of tune at the minute. Right.
5: Monkey was calling me out before the show for coming on being named too negative. If we lost, I think I'd be more positive than him. Or them, over the other.
3: You have. You've been definitely more positive than I have, because like I say, I can't see us winning a game this for the rest of the season. That's the problem. If Eddie hadn't lost the minds of the said few, as in, you know, I can't really be bothered to play for Newcastle anymore, and I'm already playing for somebody else. I mean, there's a couple of players on the field of play today looked like they were somewhere else today. They certainly didn't look like they were playing for Newcastle or had the heart to play for Newcastle to do well.
4: Epic there is saying, how should have been replaced at the end of last season? Shut up, man. How can you replace a manager who's just won your first trophy in 70 years and qualified for the Champions League? Do not be ridiculous.
3: Did J7 do anything for you guys? I mean, he got the yellow card. Obviously, that makes him unavailable for two games. Is that a godsend, or is that something that Newcastle will fear?
4: In what respect? I mean, did J7 have a good game? Not particularly, you know. But terrible, but he was, you know, bang average, as were most of them.
5: I think if I was Ramsey, I'd be a little bit peeved off, because Ramsey's been playing well lately, and he was the one that got dropped from that midfield. For me, to be honest, looking at it today, I mean, it's hard to say, but Miley looked like he was running through treacle in the last, like, half hour. Why he wasn't took off earlier was ridiculous. J7 every time you watch him, I don't know how that lad doesn't get more red cards. Every time you watch him, you just think, you're a red card risk here. Because his mouth goes, his tackling doesn't stop if he gets booked. But he somehow seems to get away with it. But again, strange decisions made on the starting lineup, and strange decisions made on substitutions. Just
4: Luca, thanks for your $5, pal. This bunch of inconsistent and low blood pressure players need a strict leader on the field. Otherwise, we get expensive kids thinking about their future. Yeah.
5: Can I just say as well, when you look at the table, we mentioned the table, but when you look at the table now, basically, apart from the relegation threatened teams, we're bottom of the best of the rest.
3: Mm.
5: We're actually sort of the apart from teams that are the five teams fighting relegation, six teams fighting relegation, we're actually the bottom team of the best of the rest. That's a hell of a drop from last season. And from finishing fifth and from and dropping down to that position it's unforgivable, really. I mean, it's an absolute travesty. I know we lost our best striker. I will take that on board. But we brought players in to cover that. And for one player to cause that is using one player to cover that is ridiculous. It's just absolutely, it's a fall off of epic proportions when you look at it from where we were to where we are.
4: Well, except putting me happy clappers hat back on, and I've got no doubt at all that Isak to us this season would have been worth at least 9 points. At least 9 points.
5: So he wouldn't have been worth the 25 points that we've dropped?
4: Well, no, he wouldn't have been the 25, but he would have been worth at least 9, and that would put us comfortably back into Europe. So, you know, you cannot underestimate what that whole debacle did, which is why I'm saying I still wouldn't be heartbroken if they decided to stick with Eddie and give him some more money to spend and try and do a proper job. But
5: hang on, he's had money to spend. Let's not start making that excuse. He had money to spend in the summer. And he blew it. And he came out himself and said it were all the players that came in were his choice. So there's no excuse using players because he had said he spent £250 million, and how many of them were sitting of that money he spent, actually, how much of that money the day was sitting on the bench?
4: All of it.
5: Just all of that.
3: All of it.
5: No Chow wasn't.
4: Except for Ramsdale, £4 million for Ramsdale.
5: No, I'm saying for Chow wasn't either, was he? So he wouldn't be. So he spent £250 million and over £200 million.
4: Alanga Ramsey, Wisser and Voltimore.
5: When he's had his best team available to him today, he spent £250 million, over £200 million of it was sitting on the bench.
4: You're right.
5: That's ridiculous.
3: and not to have any faith in them, and that's the thing, and then you expect them to do something for you when you're relying on them. You know, and I think that is where you have to question it. I'm all for players getting dropped if they're not prepared to fight for you. That's, you know, you need a hard manager to do that. But you've also got to have the players to be able to do that. Sometimes, you know, what's that question, Gary?
4: Can you ask the chat, if anybody's still Eddie in, can they give the reasons? I'm at a loss. So anybody in the chat?
3: There you go.
4: Just put a big IN in front and we'll read your reasoning.
3: Yeah. I mean, Foxy saying about...
4: Jordy Dan saying, win in. We'd definitely be playing Gates said then.
3: Foxy saying about the recruitment. And again, you have to go say, why are teams that are doing so well, lose all the quality players and then go and find these gems that come straight into the side? I mean, look at what Ryan's done since he's been at Bournemouth. You know, these are the players that we were all linked to but didn't really have the guts to go and put the money on the table when it counted. Is it just the recruitment that we've lost our way, or is it the fact that Eddie, you know, with his plan A and continuing this plan A with nothing else to work on, Yeah, we talk about what Eddie Howe wants. He doesn't want to work on a plan B because it means plan A is failing. It's been failing all season. And you still harp on about working this plan A. You know, and it seems to be, like I say, it's reactive rather than proactive when you're throwing all of the players. I mean, you saw even Ramsdale going up top in the last corner. And even then, it was a poor ball into the box that created nothing at all. If I'm honest with you, all the players go into the near post and the ball goes to the back post. It's like, are they not communicating to each other?
4: Let's start with 2 seconds because we've got Monkey Sputin in there saying, emulating a big six club is fine until it's Spurs.
5: We're trying to keep up with Spurs at the minute.
4: Was us coming in with a little bit of hope for whoever it was asked the question? Divorce is often expensive and heartbreaking. So be careful what you wish for, I think, is what was I saying there, which is, again, one of my watchwords, having been in the Robson Out Brigade.
5: Or divorce can be that you feel free and can go on to do better things.
4: Indeed.
3: Let's have a look at some of the chat then, what they've been saying. Gavin's asking a question. When we would not be able to create for the Rat. He was isolated a lot when the wingers were on fire.
4: The Rat was never isolated. The Rat always made himself available.
3: I think he was an individual performer, the Rat, when he played for us, and he created something for himself. But again, when you look at the quality into the box, even today, you know, there wasn't anything there that you could say was value to get an end product. I mean, every time they put something into the box, they look well, when the big guns come on, they look dangerous. I was going to ask you guys, right, we talk about these so-called defenders, right? We all said at the start of the show, I'm happy with the back four. What happened to the back four today? Apart from Louis Saul.
5: Tino looked like he couldn't defend for Toffee. Didn't look like he could do anything going forward. So he had an absolutely awful game, to be honest. As you said, Gary, if we can get 60 million for him now, I'd be probably biting somebody's hand.
3: I'd drive up north now and take him. I'll be honest with you. I really would.
5: I don't think the two central defenders had particularly bad games. I mean, Botman gave the penalty away, fair enough, but I don't think they had particularly bad games. I think they were left vulnerable by the way the fullback played on the right-hand side. And I think you were about to say Hall had an okay game. I think Hall, again, he's probably the player that comes out of a game with a little bit of credit. He never lets we down as such, but I think the big problem with the back four of the day was Tino. Tino was absolutely awful.
4: Yeah. Isn't it strange? Good old Super Score. They've rated Livramento higher than Hall. and Botman is our only red player. And I thought Botman had, apart from the penalty aberration, which of course is a massive problem, I think Botman was the best defender of the lot.
5: I think all the players should have went into half time with black masks on because we were robbing Crystal Palace because we were absolutely rubbish in the first half as well.
3: So. Yeah, absolutely. We all said, like, you know, it wasn't expected, I'll tell you now. The only bit of quality in the full 98 minutes, I must admit, that got the goal. I don't understand how they score, these teams, I must admit. I really don't because, like I said, there wasn't very much. What made it different for me, I thought Malik Chow was good until they put Mateta on and Saar. All of a sudden, it became, I don't want the ball anymore. That's what I said. For me, it's the physicality side of our back line. We get bullied. And
4: The physicality of the whole team is that.
5: Can I just say, though, Mateta comes on for us, we win that game. Mateta in our team would be fantastic. You know, he would be the answer to a lot of the problems. Is it someone that we'll look at?
3: I just can't understand when I look at these scores that you've just mentioned there, Wayne, and I'm like, I wouldn't have given Malik Chow a 7, if I'm honest with you. I mean, there was a, you know, you look at some of the positioning for their goals and how deep we became. I mean, look, when you've got a player like Mateta, you've got to get close to him, right? Now, for their first goal, for their equaliser, you had Tino Livramento flying through the air like Superman. You've got Batman literally on the, I don't know where he was, if I'm honest with you, more or less on the goal line. And Malik Chow literally on the post. And if you look at when he heads it towards goal, it's as if he virtually sees it into the goal. He's not the right side of the post, Malik Chow. So I question some of the positioning and why a player, one player, can unbalance an entire defence. Because we see it time and time again against Newcastle back four, especially this season, where there's no fight. Nobody wants to get a scrap in. Nobody wants to hurt themselves. Now, was it a gamble not to put Burn in instead of...
4: Cracking comment from Davey here saying, our hopes and dreams were raised with the takeover. Right now, I want a team that tries. Sound familiar?
3: And that, yeah,
4: and this
3: right.
4: refers to exactly what you're saying. You know, they just do not appear... Well, in fact, they're not. They're not putting it in.
3: No, and like I say,
4: that's unforgivable for me.
5: Can I just pick up on a quick chat there, because I don't often do it. Tyne Lads come in with one saying, the defeat is harsh on us because we controlled the majority of the first half and phases of the second half. It's becoming difficult for us. I don't think we did control any of that game. I think we sort of had phases where we had the ball, fair enough, which you do in games, but I don't think anybody could sit here and say we were in control of that game.
3: I think. Look, you can look at possession as much as you want, but when we had the ball in the back line, you know, the possession stats do favour Newcastle. But they were happy for you to have the ball. Like I said, I think Crystal Palace would have come out of that game happy with a draw, happy with a point. Knowing full what they're actually fighting for this season is European competition, not Premier League competition. So to actually snatch it at the end as they did, they'd be over the moon. According to the reports, Eddie Howe kept the players locked in the dressing room post-match.
5: Can I just quickly say, sorry, Tyne Lad as well, he's saying he was quoting Eddie Howe, not himself, so...
3: Yeah.
4: Do we know if they did the customary thank you to the away fans?
3: They did. Eddie Howe faced the away fans, apparently. I've not seen... anything. One of the good things, this is the same season Howe had the drop-off when he was at Bournemouth and they got relegated, by the way. It was his fifth season. So there's a lot of similarities there. Eddie Howe asked about Walter Marder and Wissa being on the bench. And you know what his reply was?
4: What?
3: I don't pick a team based on transfer fees. Oh my days! I think that speaks volumes. If I'm honest with you,
4: just in terms of there's the momentum chart. So Crystal Palace had 10 minutes in the first half, and you know we did dominate the second half. So
3: with the that's what I said. Possession doesn't mean anything.
4: That's momentum. That's having possession in the places that count, or the places that should count.
3: Should count, yeah. It counts for nothing when you're just running down the wing and give the ball away, if I'm honest with you. Like I said, momentum is good when you're getting shots off, when you're looking physically threatening against the opposition. I don't see us being threatening to anybody at the minute.
4: Saying thank you for your super chat, Mick. The club is a mess. No creativity, can't keep the ball. £250 million on the bench that's been brought in to strengthen the team. Nothing more to say. And that's where we're all kind of feeling right now. So spot on there, Mickey.
5: Part of the problem is with this whole situation is when we've been in this sort of situation in the past, it's been easy just to come out and say, we want the manager gone and, you know, we sort of want to move on. Because of what Eddie Howe's done for us in the past, it's really hard for some people to move on to that level. It's really difficult, and you don't want to say to people you've got to change your mind, sort of thing, because that's not up to you. But it's also difficult to see them trying to justify keeping them, because I can see that there's no real justification in regard to this season and how things have gone and how obviously we've played. But because of what he's done in the past, we've got to take that into consideration as well. So I don't think it's time for the fans to be calling each other out between happy cappers or bedwetters. It's a time for everyone to pull together and say, look, what actually needs to happen? Let's get behind him until the end of the season. And then hopefully he gets himself away and goes and does brilliant things elsewhere. And we get somebody in who comes and does great things for us.
4: Irish is saying the big issue with Newcastle now is that all teams know they can wait until the last 5 minutes, the last 15 minutes to win the game. And that's
5: spot enough.
3: Yeah.
5: Why do you think that is? Garrick, why do you think that is? Why are we getting to the last 15 minutes and then blowing games?
3: Concentration, mate. You know, we that is all it is. It's that fatigue. That was the excuse when you were voting on four competitions. You can blame anything for two or three players just falling off and then the rest of the team trying to carry you. We've seen that. But you can't blame that today. And it's the same results. And again, you know, sometimes teams go through seasons where you just don't get the result that you deserve. We saw that last season where we outplayed a lot of opposition but didn't really come out with the result that was deserved, even though we finished in a decent position. This season, every opportunity that somebody can go against you, it's gone against you. Anyhow, you know, you look at you're reliant on Lady Luck. But we seem to give up a lot, and I don't know what it is. Mentally, maybe it's a mental thing where, you know, you're working on those last 15 minutes of every game, and then it just goes against you again, and all of a sudden your head drops. And we said in the commentary there was probably one more chance left, one good more, you know, left in either club. Which one's going to take it? But momentum was clearly then whizzed because of the Mateta bounce, the Saar bounce, if you like. They had the bounce. You could see Crystal Palace were trying to win every single ball from that point when they come back in it. And I think that swings in momentums when you talk about the momentum change. When you've got players that can affect the game coming off the bench, doesn't matter what time it is in the day, Newcastle just don't have that effect. Doesn't matter who you bring onto the field of play in the last 15 minutes. It doesn't matter how much they've cost. They never seem to have the same effect as it does against us. And like I say, there is no real reason from my point of view. You know, a game, you train for 90 minutes, you know, against opposition. That's where your focus is. And the only person who's come out and admitted he doesn't concentrate for 90 minutes is Ramsdale. Nobody else has. But, I mean, I don't blame that on Ramsdale today. I don't think he had a chance with the two goals that he conceded.
4: Man of the match, did he?
3: Well, for Newcastle, definitely. Yeah, definitely. Even though he was on the end of a two-goal deficit, I don't think any of the goals really come against him. It's just the fact that Newcastle just can't get to grips with physicality. And that's scary because there's a lot of physical forwards these days in the Premier League. There's no lightweights anymore. Mm. Apart from, you know, you look at some of the teams that around you that play or want to play football. But I mean, 90% of the teams that you face against are physical up front because of the way the Premier League is built. But for me, it certainly, the door is definitely ajar this evening for Eddie Howe to pack it and walk through it, if I'm honest with you.
4: Right. Now let's have a quick look at some of these star chats. Being enthusiastically Eddie in, defending them.

0: bored, if we are bored watching, imagine how bored the players are with the same boring tactics. Can anyone honestly say, says Travoy, with any confidence they can see us winning another game this season? Well, not on that performance. And Gaz says, full rebuild needed. Couldn't care about the majority of them. The only player I would be sad to see leave is Tenali. The rest, bye-bye. I think that's a bit harsh on Bruno and Lewis Hall, but never mind.
1: Yeah.
0: Our hopes and dreams. Oh, we've done that one.
1: So we're coming up to the end. I think
0: Eddie's team is going to be dismantled in the summer. We have to decide if we want him or someone else to build another one. That's from Luke Cramshaw. Adska saying, the soul has been sucked out of this brilliant club. Miss the days when we had flair players that get you out of your seat.
1: Yeah. That's it. I think we're going to have to go, Mike, because we are 5 o'clock and the lads are going to come on. I'm just going to leave with Eddie O's last comment. The defeat is harsh on us because we control the majority of the first half and phases of the second. It's becoming difficult for us and how things are going for us, especially when protecting a lead. The goal we conceded at the end is really, really poor from our perspective. And on that note, the lads, if you remember, you will get it. We'll be coming on with a player rating. So all you members out there are in for a ride because Michael and Ian don't hold back. So thank you so much to everybody that's contributed for the super chats and memberships and things like that. I haven't got time to go through them all, but thank you anyway. Thank you to the 400 plus that are watching. Give us a thumbs up on your way out. And until the next one, which is tomorrow.
0: 131 likes. Get that up to 200. Oh, we're just half of you. Press the button, please. Hit the thumbs up.
1: Do the job. See you on the next one.
2: If you want Eddie out.
1: Yeah, indeed. That's the one.
0: Hit the thumbs up if you want Eddie out.
1: That's the one. See you on the next one. Away the lads, lasses, and
0: pigs. Away the lads.
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0: time is now.
1: Right, where do we start with that? Absolutely diabolical, wasn't it? Chunkies will have watched the commentary for the game. Big up for those that joined us for that. We just finished the late night, well, the post-match reaction. And now we've got the player rating segment with me and Ian Mackay. How are you feeling after that, buddy?
2: Completely and utterly crestfallen, depressed. Not necessarily because of how the players have played individually, although what a last 10 minutes it was to go from being one up. But it's just the same old, isn't it? All of this training for a week, everyone's fit, with no change to tactics whatsoever. For me, it was really, really important in these last 7 games that we've got to win now, just to keep things going. Sunderland winning is another bloody rubbing your nose in it at the end. I think we've probably dropped below 12th now. Where are we? 14th?
1: 14th, yeah. A new low for Newcastle. For sake.
2: Well, I just don't know what to say on that, really. I mean, we did anticipate past Palace are a tough team. We don't do very well there. We managed to get a draw without having a shot last year. At least we did better than that. We had a shot or two. But, I was hoping by the middle of the second half, this was going to be like West Ham game last year. If you remember, it was a dreadful, dreadful match, and we ground out a 1-0 away win, and then they brought Mateta on, and

0: had a lot of ideas, didn't he?
1: Yeah, Jean-Philippe Mazzetta, great striker. They brought in Strand Larsen from the looks of today. They didn't really need him. And just before we get in there, got some early chats in there. Well, thank you to everyone in the chat. And even if you're a Lager, like I usually am, welcome as well. But some early chats in there. Doddle, this one. Zero across the board. Asula gets a 0.5 for his goal. Let's just leave it at that.
0: It was amazing, that. I've never seen anybody do a step over when they're sitting down before, but he did. It was a proper step over so he could get it on the right foot.
1: Certainly a unique one.
0: I know it's easy to go that way, isn't it? But actually, you know, they looked a better team in the first half. They probably deserved to be one up. Yeah. They should have pushed on, though. I don't know if they just sort of got lulled like I did in thinking, well, we're going to grind out a 1-0 victory here, and then things change and we can't. One or two dreadful performances, though. Jacob Murphy's going to be lucky if he stays in positive figures.
1: He'll be lucky if he gets mentioned, to be honest, because I forgot he was playing for most of the game. Sitting there going, who's that? Is Asula on there? No, it's Murphy. All right, that makes sense. An Irish Tune Assassin in with a pretty similar vein of Michael and Ian, just give the whole team 1 out of 10. 14th in the league. Thank God we have over 40 points. Yeah, absolutely, because let's be honest, if those two wins against Man United and Chelsea weren't there, we'd be sitting on 36 points and we'd be thinking, hang on, we might go down here. So thankfully we've got those two wins, and we don't have to worry about that. But six games left, nothing really to play for. Six friendlies, essentially. At least we don't have to go all the way to Australia to play the postseason friendlies at this point, because we're pretty much already there. But this time out, Newcastle United beaten 2-1 at Selhurst Park by Crystal Palace. And it's another game where Eddie Howe hasn't managed to beat Palace at Selhurst as Newcastle United manager. One of those games where you've seen it before, you knew how it was going to end, and yet it still happened, and you were still disappointed at the end. But for large parts of the game, I thought, you know, neither team were really in control. You looked at it and went, it's two teams on the holidays, so Newcastle should have been able to stay, to hold on. The only person that didn't seem to be on the holidays was Jean-Philippe Mateta. And that was the difference in the end. Poor decision-making, sloppy moments, and another late collapse for Newcastle. And it's everything you've come to.
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3: Good evening, afternoon, morning, wherever you are in the world. Welcome to the Newcastle Comparison. My name is Jamie Smith. I'll take it as a coincidence that I've come on and said that, and the first comment says, get this idiot out tonight. It probably, that wouldn't be me, would it? No. So there's been quite a lot gone on since last we were on here. Let's address the elephants in the room before we get to today's game with Crystal Palace. We haven't been on for a couple of weeks, and that is predominantly down to the fact that I had an incident where I was in Scotland and I took my laptop up, partly so I could appear on the Monday night show. And then I was in a bit of a rush to get off the train. I left my case on there and it ended up stuck in King's Cross Station for 2 weeks with my laptop in it. And if anyone's ever done that, this is not a lie, guys. You literally have to fill in the form and describe your underpants to them. Describe exactly what's in that case that you've left there, or else you don't get it back. And when I did get it back, it needed the charge from hell to get it back up and running, otherwise it would move incredibly slowly. So if it discharges horribly, it might just end up being you two tonight. So later on tonight, if there's a horrible discharge, that'll mean you get Simon and Hutch. Hang on, I've got a button that I should have ready for like that, shouldn't I? But yeah, and also I've just come in to get set up for tonight's show, and my kids have eaten half of the blueberry protein muffins that I left cooling on there. If anyone wants my special recipe later, I'll give it, but I'll have to be buying some more ingredients. Anyway, I am waffling. Not muffling, waffling. So, Simon, Mr. Simon Carhill, good evening. Long time no see.
4: Hi there. You really started on the aggressive defensive there, getting in the story about the laptop out of the way and then turning it into a jibe at us. So, well played on that. I'm surprised that laptop didn't make its own way to the chicken shop that you normally frequent that's around the corner at King's Cross to eat chicken by itself. But there we go.
3: Leader Chicken around the corner from King's Cross Station.
4: Yeah,
3: who we are available for sponsorship from, if anybody from Leader Chicken's
4: in- or just chicken, just some chicken, I think you'd be happy.
3: Anyway, who sells chicken? Captain Slaughter's battery farm. But speaking of jolly things, good evening, Hutch. How are you?
5: Hello. I'm grand. Thank you very much. How are you?
3: I'm all right. We are live tonight on NAFC Talk Radio. We are here on YouTube. We will be delving into comments later on, and we are open for super chats, and we're available as a podcast. I don't really know how much people listen to podcasts about Newcastle United when Newcastle United are a regular source of misery in their life, but hopefully one or two people might tune in, you know, the sadomasochists, the people who are really, really into dissecting everything that's going wrong. Because here we are again, Groundhog Day, it's gone wrong again. Crystal Palace 2, Newcastle 1 today. And I think what obviously through coincidence, through the laptop being left on the train and such, we haven't been online since the Sunderland game, which was a very, very miserable experience. We'll maybe touch back on that later. But I think the one last bastion left available of hope was that when we were only playing one game a week, we might be better. And with 3 weeks to prepare, it was abject again, wasn't it? So I don't know, Simon, do you think there's any sort of ratification for what happened at Selhurst Park, or is it just terrible all over again?
4: It felt so. We were all texting each other at the start of the game and we were bored. And we've talked about this before, and I've said this before. If we're a little bit bored in an away game, that's not necessarily a bad thing.
3: I'm just going to stop you a second because we are before 9 o'clock. Do not be putting your standard boredom cue out on the radio.
4: I'll try not to. But we were normal, if we keep them and their home fans quiet, that's a good start to an away game for us. We seem to be quite in control, more so in the start of the second half, but the first half was just a bit dull, really, wasn't it? And then Asula pops up with a goal. Great. Okay, this might be a routine away win. Get on. Let's get into this. And then it just wasn't. We just let it go again, and it's that thing that's been happening a lot this season. And I try and stay on the positive side of this season. Sunderland was very, very difficult, and they've had so much time to recover from that, and it just wasn't there. There seemed to be a lack of intensity. The Asula goals seemed slightly against the run of play, although after that we did get more control, but then we just let them back in. And Mateta, who a quote that we've shared in our group chat about Mateta, if he was a cow, he would bark, which we knew of his footballing nous. Just bullied our centre backs, I think, and great chances.
3: Hang on, I think we're losing you a little bit sound wise.
5: That's all right. He's probably talking too much anyway.
4: I am. Yeah.
5: To be fair to Simon though, this isn't the first time that Mateta scored two goals against us.
4: No.
5: And to be fair to Eddie Howe, we don't have a very good record at Selhurst Park. You know, we drew back in 2024. He scored the two goals against us in April 24, so the 24th of April 2024. So, you know, we don't have a good record there, which is in massive contrast to our record at home against Crystal Palace. But the fact that they rested a number of players for a game in Fiorentina in midweek and we still couldn't beat them is a bit of a worry. And the manner in which we lost as well, given that this is another game in which we've been winning and somehow miraculously managed to pull a defeat from the jaws of victory, is very much a worry. And, you know, the conversation seems to be on social media tonight. You've got the Eddie Howe outlot who are now just adamant he has to go straight away. And you've got other people basically asking, well, what has changed? Because something has changed significantly. Like, has he lost the dressing room? Is he tired? Something needs to change over the summer, and it either needs to be the manager, the coaching staff, or a significant draft of players, if not all three, because it's just not working. And no matter what we do to try and fix it, it doesn't seem to be working. The players themselves don't seem to be communicating with each other on the pitch, which is another problem. Like, you know, we don't seem to have any talkers now that Bruno's not in the pitch. And we certainly don't have any
4: leaders. Trippier as well.
5: Well, we didn't have any leaders on that pitch today at all. And as a consequence, that this is where we find ourselves. We find ourselves in 14th, despite the fact that we are much better than that, or we should be much better than that. And although we are not in danger of going down, we don't seem to be capable of dragging ourselves further up the table.
4: Well, it's the definition of insanity now as well, with the same old problem that we're losing from winning positions. And that what do we have to do to learn from that mistake? Like, every time we're letting them back in. And someone on our group chat today raised the fact that, why aren't we making subs? They made some subs, yeah. It changed the game for them. There didn't seem to be a response from us.
5: I said that was me.
4: Well done, David. But yeah,
3: there's a button for this. Hang on. What's the game? Life might be feeling a bit down and miserable. Little sods have eaten my protein muffins, but at least you're a wiseacre.
4: Yeah, absolutely. But yeah, again, you try and give him the benefit of the doubt. I try and be positive with Hal, but he just didn't seem to react when Palace changed the game, and that it's happened so many times now. And don't get me wrong, I'm not completely Hal out yet. Like, I can't get there. The other and we'll probably get into this, the whole Hal out brigade are eventually going to be right. If you are ever manager out, you're eventually right. And they're going to absolutely love it when he goes and go, oh, I said this so many months ago, and whatever. Like, he's been a fantastic manager for us, and I don't want it to end like this. But and I don't want him to go yet, I'll be honest. But I think the pressure's gonna ramp up if we don't win every single game that's left this season.
3: There's a quote from Eddie Howe where he's basically said, I'm going to try and find it, but he said, the players basically did not follow their instructions properly. When they went a goal ahead, he said that the instructions were to keep attacking and the players didn't follow them. And there's a lot of talk out there along the lines of how seems to have lost the dressing room, which is a bit of a cliche. But there are constant signs of that, aren't there? Got the Wissa seemingly showing sign after sign that he hates Newcastle United, swapping shirts with Mateta after playing 30 seconds, liking Sunderland's post, not appearing in team photos.
4: Did he swap shirts with Mateta today?
5: Did you not keep watching it after the final whistle? The first thing they showed was him swapping shirts with Mateta. And then they Sky literally followed him around after he eventually figured out how to put a shirt on. He put it on backwards and he had basically Wissa's shirt with Wissa 9 facing the camera all the way around Selhurst Park.
4: My 1-year-old did a poo, so I had to go and that was far more interesting to watch than watching the parade after the match.
3: I don't know if you're allowed to say poo.
4: We'll phone Chris quickly. Like, Ofsted,
3: the amount of sponsors you've just put off, I bet your leader chicken were on the phone before that.
5: Fortunately, Pampers are now on the phone.
4: Oh, that'd be great. That'd save me an absolute fortune.
3: Simon Cahill.
4: Oh dear. Yeah, no, that vibe definitely is coming, because I can't remember what I was listening to the other day. It might have been, I don't know, Peter Crouch podcast or something like that, but they were talking about like how when everybody was together, they were this unstoppable machine. So the board were on side, the management group, the coaching staff, the players, the fans. And when Howe first came in and we had that first run into the Champions League, that's how it felt. We were poo housing other teams. We had that monster mentality. We were pressing teams out of games, steamrolling over them, and we do not seem to be able to get a performance like that out of this team at the moment. And I think it was Jurgen Klopp talking to Peter Crouch. That's what I just remembered, unfortunately. But when the manager's got the players playing for them, they go out there and they die for the shirt. Like, they go and roll over teams and they're pressing and they don't stop. And that fact that we're losing goals late in games just makes me think that something's not getting through, like, from him to the team. And that might be starting to cost Hal very badly.
5: But it seems to be a psychological thing, isn't it? It's definitely a mentality thing amongst these players that they can't keep running. But you know, going back to what you said earlier, though, he needs to switch these things up earlier. He needs to be proactive rather than reactive. And there's been far too many games this season where he's been reactive. The Barnes for Gordon substitution was clearly one of those. You know, they've both been at the England squad, therefore he needs to replace him in order for him to only do X number of minutes. But everything else came towards the end of the game where it was already beyond them. Yeah.
3: Chucking Wissana Langer off in the fifth minute of injury time.
5: Fifth minute of 5 minutes of injury time. It was like, what are you doing? How are
3: you? It was about 3 or 4 minutes left because of the penalty, but still, like, you just could not have felt more desperate. I've seen this. That he was desperate to turn in Dundee. That was not desperate as throwing Johan Wisser on. Throwing tubby little Johan Wisser on with seconds remaining so he can put another slur against the name of Newcastle United.
4: Yeah, he certainly doesn't trust Wisser, does he? That's clear. No. Like, his most, well, second most expensive striker, and doesn't want to put him on.
3: There was another moment in the game as well, right, where the commentary that I was listening to, the guy said, when Strand Larsen did something, he said, Strand Larsen, who Newcastle bid 55 million for from Wolverhampton and had it turned down. And you think, first of all, what a bunch of mugs Wolves are for not pocketing that 55 million. And second of all, that just adds even more worry to what was going on with the striker search last summer, because, like, I didn't even notice Strand Larsen was playing until about half an hour when he was flagged offside or something. He was terrible. And I would even go as far as say I'd maybe rather have Wisser than him. You know, at least Wisser's got an injury as an excuse. He's just faded terribly. And I know a different universe. He might have been Premier League's top scorer if he'd signed for Newcastle, blah, blah, blah. But it does make you just wonder how badly off-piste that transfer window went. If, you know, we've signed one 55 million player who's no good, having tried to sign another player that's arguably as useless, also for 55 million.
5: But the worry is, though, that it was that Wisser was always the Callum Wilson replacement. Like,
3: yes,
5: he was the one that they basically went for straight away when Callum Wilson left. And, you know, then when Isak was on his way out, it was the Ekitike, the bloke who now plays for Man United, whose name I've completely forgotten. and etc. up until the point where they got Strand Larson and then eventually plumped on Voldemort, who just doesn't fit this system. And do you know, like, over that 3 weeks, I know that Voldemort was away with Germany and apparently played quite well, and all the other players were away, but like, I was kind of hoping that, you know, bearing in mind the previous course from Eddie Howe, I was kind of hoping that he would sit down and work out what is the best way of playing to fit Voldemort into this system to get the best result out of them we can. And then, I mean, I saw that team when it first appeared, and I think I sent to you guys, like, that is awful. Because, you know, was it you, Jamie, who described Asula as that NPC playing FIFA who just wants to do everything himself?
3: Yeah. So, to expand on that, I said this about 5 minutes before Will Asula scored, so I did look like a bit of an idiot, but he's like a non-playable character. If you were playing FIFA and you control the whole entire team, it's like the computer controls Will Asula. And if you give it to him, you lose control of it, because probably the perfect example is his brilliant, brilliant goal against Man United, which is our goal of the season, depending on what happens in the coming weeks. But he ignored passing options. He did really, really well, beat a few men to put it in. But that's what he does most of the time. But it normally doesn't end with a brilliant winner. He just looks to, it's almost like he's playing for himself in the shop window. You know what I mean? He wants to show what he can do. And there's a couple of things. First of all, it doesn't seem to be fitting into the team's way of playing. And second of all, he's a bit of a liability in terms of possession if you're trying to get back in a game or something. And I don't think there's any long-termism there. But then he obviously then scored a slightly unorthodox goal to give us the lead, and everything seemed all right in the world. But I think Asula needs to be moved on in the summer, and Voldemort, they need to find a way to make it work, but there's so, so many questions, isn't it?
4: Yeah, I just want to say that, like, I didn't think he was that bad today, right? I think he stretched him with his pace, and I think that was working, like, at times. His goal was scrappy as, but it, like you say, it's either a worldie or a tap-in off his shin. And then at some points with his back to goal, I thought he held the ball up quite well at times. It's just, you're right, when he gets the ball to his feet, he starts thinking he's R9, he starts thinking he's the phenomenon, and starts going at people, like he's going to, like, I think he watched Isak too much in training when he was here, but you're right, he's not the future. But the thing that's happened in time, that's happened 3, maybe 4 times now, he started over Voldemort or Wissa. So yeah, that's a problem now. There is definitely an issue with what Howe does with those two strikers that he spent all the money on. He's had this 3 weeks and he's not fixed it, and that's the worry for me. Again, going back to that point about all pulling together, they don't look like a team, like they're all pulling in the same direction at the moment, and that has to be something to do with the coaching and the
3: manager. Just a quick question for you about Asula, to you and to anyone listening in the comments. Right, I have a little bit of a thing, see if you agree, a little bit of a fear that Asula might be a sort of Ivan Toney character, where you're like, the chances he's been given, he's not good enough, you sell him, and 2-3 years later, it completely bites you on the backside, because he ends up at somebody like Aston Villa, banging them in, and there's teams paying hundreds of millions for him. And you think, Joselu style, remember when he was with us and he was crap? Do you think there's a chance Asula could become that sort of player, or do you think, like, that's a laughable thing to say?
4: No.
3: Is that a cool thing to say?
4: Some of what I saw today, I think you're right. And we have been burnt by that before, but it's a timing thing as well. Like, I mean, Tony then did obviously get banned for gambling, so it didn't work out brilliantly for him in the end. And maybe Asula's, I don't know, got some habits that he wants to keep under wraps as well. But I think, for me, I think it's it's possible because he's got so much pace. He's got potential to score goals like the one against Man United, and he scored a scrappy goal today as well. And at times, I think we miss a scrappy striker like that. I think that's what Wilson was very good at as well. But
3: yeah,
4: yeah, absolutely. But you'd forgive that and let him develop if we had that front forward number nine that's playing every week, which should be Wissa, and he's not. So
3: there was one. There was one of them moments today. It was Lewis Hall pinged a ball straight across the 6-yard box from the left, fizzed it across, nobody there. Nobody there, just disappeared out of the box over the other side, and the Palace left back picked it up or something. And that's the story. And hang on, at least Fleetwood won yesterday. Why do I care about Fleetwood? Like Fleetwood Mac, I don't know, some kind of joke there. Do I look like Mick Fleetwood? I look nothing like Mick Fleetwood, do I?
4: I think he thinks you look like you look like Jamie Vardy, I think it was one of his earlier.
3: All right, do I? Another one. I suppose it's probably better than Eddie Howe in the current climate. Then a few comments about Valtamare, but you could, with Valtamare, right? You could have forgiven it if his season had happened the other way around, I think. If he'd come in and he'd been on the bench, coming on for a little bit at first, not having much of an impact, and he'd ended the season with sort of 8 or 9 goals. But the other way around, he was in there scoring, not prolific, but fairly frequently. And now he's just, how just can't find a place for him, can he? So, and it's probably something that's been done to death, but you have to wonder. If Valtamare goes to the World Cup, starts for Germany, has a good World Cup, and they win it, because they win it once every 12 years at least or something, no matter how garbage they are, the Germans have just got away. And he's going to look even worse, Eddie Howe, isn't he? Really, if...
5: But this goes back to the point that me and Simon have just made, in the sense that he's had time now to think, how do you get Valtamare into this squad, make the best of his abilities, which are clearly there. And we're 3 weeks on from the Mackham's disaster, and we've effectively just rinsed and repeat that against Crystal Palace. Now, going back to your previous comments, Valtamare should be starting in some form of capacity as a striker, and it should be Will Asula who's coming on, because it's Will Asula is best when he kind of like has that, because he has that element of chaos about him, doesn't he? There's not a lot of
3: element. His whole game creating chaos.
5: There's not a massive amount of thought goes into any of his particular movements. It's just he creates chaos at the back, and against tired legs, that is basically where he is going to benefit most. From the start of the game, where he can be managed out of a game. I mean, yes, he scored today, but there was a massive element of luck. Like if it had come anywhere else off Lacroix, that wouldn't have been a goal. So, you know, he's a good player, and I kind of agree with you, Jamie, that we have let too many good players leave because they weren't working. But, you know, the exact argument, same argument could be played with Valtamare. There is definitely a player there because he bangs them in for Germany. If we let him leave and he becomes, you know, he replaces Harry Kane at Bayern Munich, then, which is entirely a possibility. Swapsies?
3: Would you take that, Swapsies?
5: How old's Kane now? 32?
4: Have you seen what Kane is doing in the Bundesliga?
5: Yeah,
4: I have. He
3: scores like 50 goals a season.
4: But his technique, like, and he's playing. Sometimes he drops back and plays in midfield and played raking balls, and he's putting in smashing like he's all over the place. Just chill out. Like, he's definitely not going to be like that for England. Even rubber stamp guarantee he will look like a donkey for England in the World Cup this year, but he's absolutely ripping it up.
3: Harry Kane?
4: Yeah.
3: Isn't he England's all-time top scorer? Is that not a little bit harsh?
4: Well,
5: To be fair, he's going to be knackered, isn't he? Because he's going to go...
4: Exactly.
5: He's going to have gone all the way for Bayern Munich, and then chances are they're going to get to the Champions League final, provided that Real don't do their typical one of pulling it round. But
4: Kane only 33 in July. Crikey, I thought he was older than that. But yeah, it's not
3: so fun. I think picking up on a point that Hutch mentioned there, like there's a lot of stuff we can see about Valtamare, about the striker situation, and it's probably we've got quite a few shows between now and the summer, and we'll build up towards that as we get towards the summer, because it's a little bit of a repeat conversation, isn't it? But we mentioned about digging into the mood. So we've had three very long weeks since the Sunderland game, which was unforgivable. It was so poor. We were online that night. Going into this, and especially, I would ask you, at 1-0, winning 1-0, would you have said, oh, we can kind of put that behind us a little bit, or are you still bothered by it? Is the Sunderland game still something that's weighing heavy on your mind, and the fact that like we've chucked two derbies this year, and it's a bit of a barometer for how far we've fallen?
5: Oh, it's a massive barometer. Yeah, like I said on the night that I think that was the point where I'd gone from a similar position to Simon's, where you know I was happy for how to stay, have the summer, rebuild the squad, to the point where I was like, well, I'm still not how out. I'm just not bothered if he goes. I can't foresee a situation in which he's going to turn this around to everyone's satisfaction. And that is, no, that's shocking to say, but it's the kind of truth, because I don't think he has it in him to turn it around. Certainly not with this squad. It would need a massive squad rebuild in order to like bring in new players and therefore bring in ideas. But he needs to, other things need to change in that backroom stuff as well. Because it's not just Eddie Howe, is it? It's that entire backroom staff who basically prep a team for that game. And there is no new ideas in it. There's nothing. And so consequently, we are rinse and repeat FC at the present moment in time. And nothing has changed. Like, we're playing exactly the same way we played last season. And it's predictable. It's not only predictable, we don't have the players to play it because we lost Isak. And yeah, so I'm in a position now where it's like, I don't expect us to get any form of European football this season because I just don't think we're good enough.
3: Right.
5: And so I'm just kind of...
3: Well, I'd agree with that. We'll have a look at Europe in a moment, but I mean, have you come across any Sunderland fans who've made your life particularly difficult in the last few weeks?
5: I came across some Sunderland fans. Yeah, I work with two of them. They were all right about it. Actually, they took the urine slightly, but they're very much just happy to be there. But yeah, like it's a situation though, like, you know, where they've been out of this league for 10 years. We had 10 years without it, and and it's, they're back up, and it's just the same, exactly the same.
3: Do you know what, right, though? I think if there's anybody out there hearing this who uttered the words, I would like to see them up for the derby games when Sunderland were in League One or the Championship, then you deserved the feeling from 3 weeks ago when we lost that derby. If you uttered the words, I would love to see all the North East teams doing well. I'd love to see them all up there. You deserved every bit of misery that you felt after that derby game, because Sunderland should not be in that league. And for whatever reason, if you want them to come up, you are fundamentally wrong, because having a team in the league that tries 300% harder against you than they do against the other 18 teams. And yes, I did have to stop for a minute there to do 20 takeaway too. Then that is just totally counterproductive to your own ambitions. Sunderland have done a double over us, and I don't think they haven't done it over anybody else yet, and I don't think they will. Oh, so, Simon, how were you feeling then? Had the derby thing passed over for you, or was it still bugging you going into this one? Could you look forward to this end of the season, this run of games?
4: I was. And I was actually looking forward to watching the football because it had been a while. I paid absolutely no attention to the internationals because why would you? Pointless fixtures. And then I was looking forward to it. I got sat down. Everybody was sorted. Little one was down for a nap. Had the telly ready to go. I was like, yeah, I'm ready. I am ready to move on and watch football again. And then they just did it again. I'm like, oh, lads, what are you doing to us?
5: Simon, you are so naive.
4: I know, but I want to be positive. And when we went 1-0 up, I just thought, yeah, okay, let's cruise this now. But it was just like we weren't cutting them open and we weren't pressing them. It was just like we were just there. We were just present. And that first half was kind of passing us by, and then we scored kind of against the run of play, and it's like, oh, okay, all right, yeah, fine, that's good, we're going to get away, and then we just threw it out the window, so it's pointless. Just a point on Waldemar, by the way. You said before he's banging him in for Germany, he scored 2 goals against Luxembourg, 1 against Northern Ireland, and 1 against Slovakia. I don't think he's the legend for Germany yet that we sometimes make out. He is just scoring some goals against bad teams.
5: Peter Crouch had an amazing record with England, scoring against the likes of Jamaica and Luxembourg, probably Vatican City. You know, right,
3: you're just making up teams now. I'm pretty sure Vatican don't have a football team.
4: They might do. But
5: San Marino, he definitely
4: scored. No, absolutely. That's why Harry Kane being the record goal scorer for England is...
3: Would the Vatican team all have to be priests?
5: I don't know.
3: Does anyone else live in Vatican City?
4: The Pope.
3: Yeah, he's like a mega priest, mate. He's like
4: he's a mega priest. Oh, I'll put that on the title. The Pope is a mega priest. Come here for culture as well, those in the comments and the chat and watch at home.
3: I know who the Pope is, right?
4: Oh, bravo. Oh, get you. Knowing all the stuff about culture and churches and that.
5: Good Catholic boy is Jamie.
3: He's God's representative. He's God's representative on earth in those other churches, isn't he? But like I say, for the purpose of this conversation, he is... When I said, would the Vatican City team have to be priests? I meant, you know, clergymen, men of the cloth, religious fellas. And would the Vatican ladies team all have to be nuns?
5: I read something once, you know.
4: Go on.
5: I read something once, and I'm sure this is... This is true, right? Vatican City, by population, actually has the highest birth rate. Because people go there, obviously, seeking sanctuary. And therefore, you can have loads of people to choose from, Jamie. Loads of people, I'm sure.
4: They seek sanctuary and they get pregnant.
5: Babies.
3: I was wondering if someone had mentioned Craggy Island over 75, which is a classic. If you haven't seen that, where he's controlling the wheelchair with his with his false arms. Brilliant. Anyway, this is a massive digression, isn't it? So you, Hutch, mentioned Europe, right?
5: And yeah,
3: I think feels a little bit of a lost cause at the minute, but I'm just going to do a little minute where let's just recap what Europe consists of. So the midweek results, okay, meant that it is now confirmed and guaranteed that England will get 5 places in the Champions League. So the top 5 will go in the Champions League. By virtue of that, that means that 6th place will definitely be a Europa League place. The other Europa League place goes to the FA Cup winners, but the likelihood is that will be a Man City-Chelsea final. If that is the case, you would imagine both of those sides will also be in the top 6. So that would mean that 7th place becomes a Europa League. And the next place down in the table, which would be 8th or 7th if Leeds win the FA Cup, will definitely get a Conference League place, because that goes to the League Cup winners, which are Man City, who are probably going to win the league. I think it's likely that it will finish like that, where you get the top five in the Champions League, sixth and seventh in the Europa, and eighth in the Conference League. There's another possibility that if Villa, or less likely Liverpool, were to win their respective European competitions and come outside of the top five, they would get another Champions League spot, and we'd have six teams in the Champions League again. And that would mean everything would go down. So you'd have seventh and eighth into the Europa, and ninth would get a Conference League place. So it is very, very open. It could be that practically half the league gets in. I think, did nine teams get in this year? They did, didn't they?
5: Well,
3: we had six in the Champions League, and we've got three teams that are still in the other competitions. And I have researched this, because something that is potentially the worst part of that defeat today for me is, first of all, the fact that they were between the two legs of a big European tie. And the Conference League, you can kind of do it side of desk and just beat the, in the group stage, you can just beat those teams quite easily and focus on the Premier League. But they were playing Fiorentina Palace on Thursday night. They've got to go to Florence on Thursday coming. And that's exactly the sort of time when teams just don't turn up for the Premier League game. So we've lost many games like that in the past after European ties. Loads of teams have. But we couldn't beat Palace. So that was frustrating. But also, if you look at it, right, I've got it here. So the Conference League semi-finals, all the ties are pretty much settled after the first leg. It's going to be Palace against Shakhtar Donetsk, and Real Vallecano against Mainz. So, to me, Palace should probably win that. The other teams in there are of such a low quality for their respective leagues that that's totally there for the taking. And even with the season we've had, if that was Newcastle, I would massively be thinking we can do that. We can win that Conference League. Europa League. So Villa had a comfortable win this week, and Forest got a decent draw with Porto. Villa are in the semis off the back of winning 3-0 against... Someone remind me who they played. Thanks. Villa won 3-0 against... insert name of European opposition. So they play the winner of Porto and Forest in the semi-final. The other semi is going to be Freiburg against Real Betis or Braga. So it's absolutely wide open.
5: They played Bologna.
3: Thank you, mate.
5: Bit less, but eventually.
3: So the story there, though, is bear in mind where Nottingham Forest are in the table. Bear in mind that Crystal Palace have been in a bit of disarray with Gueye going and Glasner saying he's leaving. They are quite comfortable in those European competitions. If we could get in one of those competitions, I think it would be a very, very strong chance that we would win it. I know people, it's a struggle to see that based on how we're playing now, but you've got to believe that there'll be some sort of reboot and restart next year, and that'll give us real hope that we can take a trophy, because I don't think that reboot will be strong enough to win one of the English trophies. Plus, we always get Man City at a difficult stage of the cup run anyway. So I think it would be a real, real boost if we could have got them. But, and from the point of view of the fan base, right, there's a big difference, I think, in sort of what you would might call the modern online fan, where they think, no, you get the Champions League, the be-all and end-all. And the Champions League was great. We had a fantastic trip to Paris. The Champions League nights under the lights at St. James were amazing. But playing some of the biggest teams in the world. But at the end of the day, it's just participating. I want to win things, and I would love to win the Conference League next year. I would take that as one of the the highlight of my life following Newcastle. And I think most people who are in the ground, who support the club week in, week out, and have done for a long time, would agree with that. If I give you two the choice between lifting the Conference League trophy next year and qualifying for the Europa League, or qualifying for the Champions League and winning now, what would you choose?
4: Hutch, fire away.
5: Well, obviously I want to win trophies because that makes me happy. So,
3: yeah.
5: You would obviously want to. Like everyone wants to play in Europe. Everyone wants to win a trophy that is very winnable. You know, we've won one. We were there. It was amazing. I want the opportunity to do it again.
4: Yeah. Also, as fans, we want the opportunities for adventures. We want to be in competitions. Yeah. We want to go to cool grounds. Like, we'll always have Paris. Dortmund was fantastic. But with these smaller European competitions, there's an opportunity for a new experience as a fan as well. So absolutely bring it on. And yeah, we want to win things. So absolutely, yeah. The Champions League has been great. Great to be part of that. It's fantastic for the club financially. Mm. But as fans, we want to win things. And I think being part of those competitions is one of the best opportunities we're going to have it. I think just on that, though, I think before the Isak situation this summer, there was some of us that were thinking we can push higher than Champions League. Like, we might be in fighting for the league soon. I think we were nearly on the cusp of believing that that was possible. So there's so much work to do to get us away from the position that we're in now and back there now, that I think we have to look for these opportunities. And they'll help. They'll help us get to that position, because if you get into the pattern of winning things and being in competitions and doing well, it helps the club, it helps the reputation of the club, it helps you get better players to the club, because we're going to need that if we're not going to be in the Champions League next season, which we're not.
3: Do you think?
4: when we're not in the Champions League
3: first,
4: then we're going to have to pull out all the stops to persuade great players to come here, or at least the right players. So, yeah, get involved in those competitions, win them, have the experiences.
5: The problem you've got this season, though, right, is that we needed to beat Crystal Palace in order to actually start the momentum to get there. We've got Bournemouth next. Bournemouth last season absolutely spanked us. Then we've got Arsenal, where, you know, we haven't won in the league in years. Yes, we won in the semi-final of the Carabao Cup, different competition, all the rest of it. Brighton are a bit of a bogey team. They've beaten us several times under Howe at home. Then we play Nottingham Forest away, West Ham at home. Both of them are in a relegation battle with Spurs. So the one team that you would actually want to play out in that relegation battle, we've already played and already won. And that last game, at that point, then just becomes a complete pointless game.
4: Yeah. Which, by the way, is going away. Thanks. I was going to say, like, that is the most depressing roundup of our remaining fixture list. But unfortunately, you're quite right. Everybody that we're playing is playing for something. Maybe apart from Brighton, Arsenal. We're the guys Arsenal will want to play, because we're the guys that will give them points. I think at that point, I think they're still a good team, but they're on the choke-a-thon at the moment. But
5: exactly. I mean, they're playing Man City next weekend, and then they're going to need something to get them out of the rut, and along come Newcastle United.
4: Hi.
3: Just stepping away from our season just for a second. So, like, we'll just do a quick segue at the championship picture, the Premier League title. It's Man City against Arsenal at the Etihad next week. Man City are 6 points behind. If they win that, they're 3 points behind. They then have their game in hand with Burnley midweek. So if they win that, if they beat Arsenal and beat Burnley, Man City go top of the league. And then Arsenal play us. And I would just love us to go down there and just take a little pint of that balloon and derail their championship run, because that would be far from an all is forgiven, and the points would be useful, I'm sure, but that would be a lovely little bit of sabotage to do to Arteta, because it would be a little bit hilarious if Arsenal end up with nothing this season after all the talk.
4: Well, it would be totally after this. Go on, David, sorry.
5: We still have that longest consecutive period at the top of the league without winning it. If Arsenal don't do it this season, though, they get that award. Mm-hmm. So even just for that, even just nice, so that yeah. Sky stops banging on about, you know, how Kevin Keegan blew up and we didn't win, that would be, yeah, so nice.
3: And just going back to the Europe thing, I think we talk about, we all agree, we would love to be in the Conference League, in the Europa League. I think evidence tells you they are very, very winnable. They're more winnable than the League Cup. It looks like a pipe dream at the moment, as you see with those fixtures, Hutch, because at the minute we're in 14th place with 42 points. It is very close. If you take, say, let's just run on an assumption that 8th will get you Europe. Everton are currently 8th with 47 points. So we need to close a 5-point gap on them.
5: Yeah, so basically you're looking at 5 wins out of the next 6.
3: Mm-hmm.
5: Is it 6 left? You need to win 5 of them. Are you going to win 5 of them?
3: It is.
5: Given that two of them are in a relegation battle, one of them is fighting for a title.
3: On paper, they're all winnable apart from Arsenal. It's just we are so, so bad. That's the end of my sentence. We're just so, so bad at the minute. Of course.
5: When we last talked after the Mackens, you guys were on about, can we get our confidence back? Now that he's got time on the training ground, get our confidence back. Make a push for Europe. You know, then everything's not so bad. I said at that time, it's not going to happen. And after today, it's definitely not going to happen. We are not getting into Europe next season. The only advantage, really, of that is that if you look at the current table, you look at the teams who are in Europe outside of Arsenal, City, you know, Liverpool, then the only outlier in terms of everyone else is Aston Villa, who seem to be able to compete on multiple fronts without spending the vast sums that the others spend. Well, everyone else.
3: Villa are just Newcastle too, though, aren't they? They have a good season and then they get Europe and they have to sell somebody because nobody wants them in the top 6 and they have an average season and then rinse and
5: repeat. But they were in the Champions League last season, yeah? On the we only got into the Champions League last season because of a last day shenanigans, basically at Old Trafford, and it was because Man United beat Aston Villa. Aston Villa were up there challenging for the Champions League, and we only got it because we screwed up on that last day against Everton. They only got it because of that. Was it a foul on the goalkeeper situation? So you say that, but they do seem to be capable of putting runs together where they can compete for Europe, despite the fact that they're also playing in these major competitions. They're playing in the Europa League. They're in the semi-final. They're going to be in the semi-finals of the Europa League, and they're still 4th. Now everyone says, "Oh, you know, their XG is terrible," blah blah blah blah blah, but they're still there. And they're not going anywhere either. I mean, they've drawn again against Nottingham Forest today. Again, Nottingham Forest have everything to play for. Nottingham Forest are in the Europa League. They will probably play them in the semi-finals. Spurs are in the relegation zone. You know, Crystal Palace in the Europa Conference League. They're 13th, which to be fair is where they always are. But like everyone else seems to struggle when they're in Europe. And so all these teams currently competing for Europe next season are going to find themselves in exactly the same situation where they find that despite the fact that you're in Europe, you can't spend the money to actually maintain it. And so not being in Europe potentially is going to be our advantage. But we need to make that jump from being able to get into Europe one season and then be out of Europe the next season to being consistently within Europe. And we have to find a way of playing that allows us to do that. Because the first season under Eddie Howe, we weren't able to do that because everyone was knackered because we played that high-pressing role. This season, it's just all gone to pot.

0: and say that the board will make the decision on whether Eddie Howe stays or goes based upon the next six games. Like, but he is losing the fans, and he's not just losing the fans online, he's losing the fans in the terraces as well. I mean, you saw the scenes after the game. The away, some of those away supporters were clapping, some of those away supporters were going mad. The gate after the Magham's match, you know, that walk around that ill-fated and frankly idiotic, like, walk around the pitch was to a chorus of boos, to the point where he got to the Gallagher and he just had to take everyone off. He didn't even get to our corner. So, it's he's losing the confidence of his most loyal fans.
1: Yeah, he'd have learned some words off me if they'd have got to our corner that day. We have talked about Villa a bit there. We've been getting trolled off Villa fans on this very show tonight. FFTK26 says, as a Villa fan, Newcastle are finished. 3 laughing emojis. That is maybe FFTK, but at least our bins get emptied. So, you know, I might just pop down the coast tomorrow and, well, they can't even see the sky in Birmingham. Overall then, do you think there's any chance of Europe, or is the rest of this season just to peter out to nothing?
0: It's going to peter out to nothing.
2: Yeah, I think we're going to peter out to nothing. I keep trying to question if that's a bad thing. So imagine, I know based on the conversation we just had where we said winning the Conference League would be great and we want the opportunity to win that kind of silverware. Oh. Yeah, I agree. But I think we're not going to be an as attractive club, not being in the Champions League. Just saying, I've dealt with that point. So the type of players we're going to be able to bring in next season, we're going to have to be super, super smart, as smart as we were when Eddie Howe first came in. And we got the likes of Trippier and Byrne. And then we're going to have, like, we're going to focus on the league with a decent cup run on the side and the domestic cups, obviously. So by not having one of those competitions, it allows us to do that. And you'd like to think challenge for Champions League positions again in a way where we're the fresher team every week, how it's worked in our favour when we've got into the Champions League before. And then go for it. Then have that summer transfer window that takes us to the next level because we're then in the Champions League. So while it peters out this season, the plan should be happening for next season, right? We should be planning for no European football. Who are we getting in? Where do we need to strengthen up and go from there? Which is also why I'm kind of not Eddie Howe out, because you only get that kind of consistency and stability by not going through the machine of change every single summer or every single Wednesday.
1: But like this Spurs is the thing, it's how you do the change, isn't it? Because I think there's a lot of talk about sacking Eddie Howe tomorrow or something like that, which I'm not sure I agree with. But you need to get the person in straight away. If, say, Ross Wilson knows who would fit the job, knows who he could work with and that the guy's interested, and you can get him in straight away, then you can build over the summer and just, because it's going to need a full rebuild, isn't it? So it's a question of, do you let Eddie Howe rebuild and potentially cock it up like he did last summer, or do you get somebody in to rebuild it? And there's an argument for, is it better the devil you know, in that if people say you just sack him and you don't have a succession plan, it could be a little bit like the Isak situation where you go around saying, will you come, and you keep getting knocked back and you end up taking whoever, and before you know it, you're Tottenham, you know. So it depends. If Ross Wilson thinks, I've got a really good plan here, I know the bloke's interested, it's just a case of pressing the button, pulling the trigger at the right time, then that could work. What you don't want is nature reaction and poor decisions.
0: There's two really big risks, isn't there? There's the risk that, first of all, as you've just said, we approach

0: a manager, bring them in, and a la Spurs and Chelsea, you're already having to replace that manager come Christmas because it just hasn't worked out.
1: Mm-hmm.
0: The other situation as well is that Eddie Howe has actually proven that he is a good manager, certainly at us. He can lead a team into the Champions League. Arne Slot, Michael Carrick probably aren't going to be the managers of their respective teams. What if he then goes on and one of them takes a punt on him and he becomes like our utter bane by winning competitions, winning leagues?
1: Yeah. That's a scenario, isn't it? That, like, we get rid of Eddie Howe. One of the massive clubs in England look at him and see he could do a job for us. He comes in there and does very well, and we look back at this season and say, well, were we wrong? Was everybody a bit hasty? But you just don't know. The alternative is if you say, right, have another season, Eddie, and it's as bad as this season, but without the Champions League, potentially with some of the big players leaving, possibly wasting any sort of space we've got in squad cost ratio. You just don't know. There's a lot happening. There's a lot. This summer is going to be colossal. It's going to be one of the biggest ones in the club's history. And the next six games do, I think, have a smaller bearing on it, because all Eddie Howe can do is give a slight feel-good factor by getting some wins from these last six games and potentially squeaking into the Conference League. Anything less than that, and it's just further contributing factors to a terrible, terrible season. I think there's the very real possibility we're sat here next week after another unacceptable performance against Bournemouth, seeing Groundhog Day all over again. But I do think you'll get the rest of that season, and then we'll see what the summer brings. There's a lot of water to flow under the bridge before the sweet, sweet, sweet release of the end of the 25-26 season.
0: I wouldn't be putting any stock in the possibility of us getting into Europe. I wouldn't even consider
1: it. Well, all right. We all know that your glass is almost completely empty. Never mind half empty.
0: I'll tell you what, mate.
1: The emptiest glass in northeast England, right? Okay, we know that. You are pessimistic about it.
0: But I am free. I am free because I am not putting any expectations. Like, the only thing that I possibly hope for is that we can put that final dent in Arsenal's supposed title run. That is the only thing that I even hope for, because we are not going to do it. I am just going to enjoy the rest of the season for what it brings. And that is how everyone should be.
2: Mm.
0: That is not a pessimistic mood, my friend. That is spirituality.
2: I think Newcastle's broken hutch.
1: Spirituality. What a load of
2: fair enough.
1: Honestly, you'd moan if you give you £1 million, you anyway.
0: Well, what would I spend it on?
2: I could help you out there, mate. Don't worry about that.
1: Anyway, should we do some comparisons? Because I was talking there before about seasons petering out a little bit, and that was an interesting point you made, because when we've been going to these games over the years, like you said, is it necessarily a bad thing if it peters out? And you see, when you're challenging for the Champions League, yeah, every game's kind of a stress, isn't it? It's like, oh no, we can't drop points today because we're chasing the Champions League, we want to win the League Cup, we want to get the next round of such and such a competition. And it's the same when you're fighting relegation, although the consequences of losing tend to be less immediate because everyone around you would lose. But there's also seasons where it just becomes nothing, and it's usually a cup season. So I'm going to bring a comparison to the table here, right, of a season that was very much a peterer out. And I'm going to say there's one big difference. So a season I've got here is 2004-05, right? Question for you is, who was the manager 2004-05? See if you can remember which one it was.
2: Rhoda?
1: No, Hutch.
0: Was it Souness?
1: Right, it was Souness, yeah. So it was Sir Bobby Robson for the first four games, in which we drew two, lost two. He was sat with very, very bad timing. And then Graeme Souness came in. Now, he kind of got away with it a bit that season because he had a very, very good squad, but there was some characters in there. But the reason he got away with it was because we had two very good cup runs in both the UEFA Cup and the FA Cup until the 14th of April, this exact day, when we lost the first of a doubleheader. We lost back-to-back games by the same scoreline, which was 4-1. Can you tell me who those two teams were against? Who those flubberdub? Which two teams them were? Can you remember?
2: No. This wasn't the Villa season, was it?
1: No.
2: Bowyer and Dyer were fighting.
1: No, it wasn't that season. Oh, yes, it was actually. Yeah, it was that season. That was a couple of weeks before this when we had three people sent off in the same game. But the season really fell apart with two defeats in a week. We lost 4-1 away at Sporting Lisbon in the second leg of the UEFA Cup quarter-final, having led 1-0 from the first leg. And actually having been 2-0 up on aggregate at one point. Some things never change. And then we went to Cardiff, our only ever trip to the Millennium Stadium when that was being used for big games. And we lost 4-1 to Manchester United in the FA Cup semi-final. And I went on a bus to that semi-final with a bunch of the lads. And it was the longest bus ride of my life. Cardiff is very far away indeed. But that was this time. This time of year, right, 17th of April, so like 3 days' time, was the Man United game. And we then had seven league games. And it's just so mundane. So let's just see. We were 14th in the table. God, the symmetry just doesn't stop, does it? We lost to Norwich. We lost at Man United. We drew back-to-back games, 0-0. At home against Middlesbrough and Crystal Palace. And that Crystal Palace game I mentioned recently was famous because there was a bunch of vouchers stuck to the chairs and people were making paper aeroplanes and throwing them on the pitch because the game was so bad. And the season just absolutely died from there. We won one of those last seven games away to Fulham. We finished in 14th place. And it was the sort of tone setter for everything going downhill towards the relegation of 2009. But that season in itself, the ending of it, the league games were just boring. But to be fair, I don't know if you guys have got any, but from the Ashley era, there was plenty of seasons where it was just about going out, having a beer, enjoying the match because there wasn't even any ambition there from the start, was there?
2: Yeah. Well, we've talked about this one before, but as we were saying, just in terms of petering out, this one didn't as much peter out as folded, crumbled and exploded, which was the 2014-2015 season. So it was one of those seasons where we actually started all right. After about 13 games, we were sixth, we seem to be doing a pretty good season. So the season before, I think we'd been in, or we were heading into Europe. Let me just double check my facts. Two seasons before we'd been in Europe. It'd been a couple of flat seasons, but again, this was like prime Ashley territory. So we finished fifth in 11-12, 16th in 12-13, 10th in 13-14. And 14-15, we actually started quite well. So, like I say, we got up to about sixth. And then meandered around 10th and then just capitulated down to 17th and 15th. So this was like the season before we got relegated. So all the warning signs were there, as they had been for a couple of seasons before that in the Ashley era. But yeah, probably the archetypal just going to the match and surviving it and trying to be happy when you walk away from the day. So we have to keep remembering this period of time during this time when actually we have been competitive this season in other competitions. We haven't done so well in the league. We've had a great run of seasons where we've been pushing for Europe, got into Europe, played in Europe, had adventures in Europe, and been pretty much where we should be as a club, if not slightly overachieving for some seasons, getting into the Champions League. But yeah, it could be worse, is what I keep telling myself. This season's not great. The Sunderland games bring all of that back as well, particularly the Sunderland games, because those games, when we lose to Sunderland at St James's, it's not a nice place to be. It's pretty depressing, pretty awful, and the mood pretty much stinks. So long may these seasons be forgotten. Unfortunately, this season is feeling like another season to forget. Although I'm looking forward to the Brighton game. It'll be our last kind of big home game as a group. Have a few beers. Enjoy the day. And hopefully we'll get a result as well. But yeah, it could be worse, I keep telling myself.
1: Just always remember the golden rule, of course, when we play Brighton.
0: Well, as Simon mentioned, the 12-13 season, I've been looking at that one. And I think it's probably the most reminiscent of this season, because it's a season where we kind of never really took off in the league. We, like, around Christmas, we're like between 12th and 14th, we're like hammering around that area. And obviously we were playing in Europe at the time and keeping it close to Crystal Palace. Alan Pardew was our manager at this point. But we were also, we're competing in the Europa League. But I want to basically focus in on those last six games. So we went out to Benfica, having just drawn 1-1 at home. And the 14th of April, can you guess which game was next? We've actually discussed it.
1: It was Sunderland, wasn't it? We were on about it a couple of weeks ago.
0: It was Sunderland. So we were at Sunderland at home, and we lost 3-0. We obviously lost our best striker, because I still maintain that out of the two of them, Demba Ba was much better than Papi Cissé. I maintain that. I think he was brilliant. And then from then on, we drew two games against West Brom and West Ham. We somehow managed to beat QPR on the second of last game. But in between that, we played Liverpool, getting hammered 6-0. And then on the last day...
1: At home,
0: yeah, 6-0 at home. I still remember that. That was awful. God. And then...
1: Jordan Henderson scored twice, I think.
0: And was that the game as well where... And I could be wrong about this. But was that the game... Yeah. Yeah, Debuchy got sent off. Two yellow cards.
1: Did he?
0: Yeah. It was just awful. It was absolutely awful.
1: It was one of them yellow, red cards where it's like, I'm getting sent off in the hoof because we're getting thrashed, as opposed to we got sent off at 1-0 and that's the reason for the hiding.
0: It was very much that as well, yeah. And then on the last day of the season, we lost at home to Arsenal, 1-0.
1: Yeah. I remember that game. I think that was the one where they put them stupid things on our seats for making a noise, where it's like a fan, but you go like that, and it makes a clapping noise. I was doing Famous Beats with mine, and the two blokes in front nearly swung for me.
2: They did. They were so annoyed with you. And when you went off for a pint at half time, which we didn't need back then, because we were 5 Jaeger bombs deep. He was like, I'm going to kill him if he does that again. He was so annoyed because you just wouldn't shut. It was such a bad game as well, but you was just, you are obviously just trying to keep everybody entertained. And it was
0: those gentlemen sat in front of us for about 10 years. And then they switched seats after that season.
1: You don't know the
0: switch. We never saw them again.
1: They could have just wrapped in.
0: We never saw them again. We never saw them again.
2: They switched seats.
0: You annoyed them. You annoyed them so much that we never saw them again.
1: Right. Right. Okay. Where's the mute button for his mic? Right, listeners. What this man saying here is conjecture and assumption, because you're just assuming that I am so annoying that somebody would go to the bother of phoning up and shifting where their season ticket is to get away from me, whereas I would say that they probably wrapped their tickets in because they spent a lot of time complaining over the last few years.
2: Yeah, having known you for this long, I know which one I believe.
1: Me and the blokes on the pitch have complained about a lot. But it's probably a common sight around the ground at that point where familiar faces filtered off. It's happened quite a lot around us, actually.
2: It has, yeah. Strange.
1: Yeah, weird, innit? There's no evidence that they left because of me. They moved. They'll have left, like many people did, under the Ashley regime. And it's a bit unfortunate that there wasn't a way back in for people who sat through all that crap, because you'd imagine
2: Do you mean sitting in front of you, or do you mean the football?
1: Oh, this again. I mean the football, but a lot of them probably missed things like the League Cup final.
0: I would say that the evidence might be circumstantial, but there is enough of it to get a conviction.
1: Yeah, all right. But the theme here is, actually, I think each of these seasons that we've brought up were sort of signs of things to come. And I think you'd probably rather have a season where you go to these boring games and there's not a lot riding on them. There is a risk that you're going to end up getting stuffed if a team like Liverpool turn up, who are fired up to play for something, and you're not, and they just take you apart. But it's better than a relegation scrap, isn't it?
2: Yeah, I think so. But just when you were saying about warning signs as well, like, we had multiple seasons where we flirted with relegation before we went down. It's happened to Spurs. Man United have turned it around, but the warning signs have been there for Spurs. Obviously, we don't want to get in that situation again, and this has been a rough season. The season is yet to finish, and there's opportunity to go up the league a bit more. But we've got to see the warning signs before they happen, and otherwise it can get very serious.
0: But, you know, this is the first season that it's effectively, we're talking about a season petering out. Even in the previous season when we were in the Champions League, we only missed out in Europe because Man United got in through the back door.
2: Yeah, so exactly.
0: It is.
1: You'd snap someone's hand off for seventh right now, wouldn't you?
2: Absolutely.
0: You would. Yeah. But like, as we've been through it, like, it's going to be incredibly difficult. Incredibly difficult. And, you know, I don't know. I'm happy for the season to just end, to be honest. It's been such a long one.
2: There's been so many games. Sorry, Jamie. There has been so many games, like home games as well. There was a period like March was relentless. It's been a long season.
1: Constantly going, and the break's kind of been a little bit nice, hasn't it? And not think about it and not,
2: yeah.
1: And just spend your time on the phone with King's Cross Lofts property and things like that. I'm going to go into the comments before we digress again. So first of all, we've got just a big shout out to Supermark's Love of Bass 2026. New subscriber here. I'm Mark. I'm a Newcastle United fan. I bloody well hope so, Mark. I'd like to apologise, Mark, for whoever made it that these comments can't see on for long enough for me to read them all. I think Eddie Howe must go either at the end of the season or now. Question is, who do we go for? What do you guys think? Thanks for subscribing, Supermark. What do you reckon, guys? If you had your pick, and I think there's a good point there about either now or the end of the season, because end of the season gives you a bit of scope for availability. But if you would have input, where do we go next?
0: I think there's a problem in that we don't make enough money for a big manager to call. So
1: someone's asked a question. Stop finding more problems, right? We've got enough actual problems without you fabricating them.
0: Look, all I'm saying is I'm trying to be realistic, right? So, for instance, you could turn around and say that you want Pep Guardiola. Now, Pep Guardiola isn't going to take it.
1: Come on. Right.
0: So I'm trying to say... Realistically, who do I want? I don't know. Because I genuinely don't know who would be... A, who would take it on, who would do actually a better job than Hal. And B, who's actually available. Because, you know, you could say like someone like Iraola. Now, the way that Iraola plays, he'd get you up the league the same way that Eddie Howe did. But when it comes to Europe, are we going to find ourselves in exactly the same position again?
1: What a bloody long, drawn out, boring way to say I don't know. Can you not speculate in some? Is Iraola your answer?
0: I would have said from the managers who are currently available, I would probably say Maresca. But whether Maresca would take it, I don't know. Right, say here, right? Iraola or Fabregas. Fabregas is not going to take it because Fabregas is going to either go for the Arsenal job or the Real Madrid job, whichever one is available.
1: Right,
0: and I suspect it will be the Arsenal job.
1: I think Fabregas would be my answer because he is doing the sort of job that we want people to do. And because he's a name, he can maybe sort of attract players. It would be a gamble because he's only had a couple of seasons at Como, but he's doing well with a small-time club. I don't think it's the sort of silver bullet that a lot of people would say, but I think it could come off. And I do think it's feasible. I think he's too green for one of those clubs to take a punt on him. So why don't we take the punt? But I think it's a real risk. Simon, have you got a better answer?
2: No. I have no idea who's a good fit for us at the moment. So I'm not going to pretend I know which manager should replace Eddie Howe. I want Eddie Howe to do a better job and to stay. It is my answer, to be honest. So I can reach into the pool of managers that exist out there and say, this guy will be better because I just don't know enough. I've got no answer to that. To be honest, if there's someone in the group chat or around us who's got one name that would go, yeah, this guy would immediately make us better because, I'd be very surprised if that's an accurate answer.
1: A lot of suggestions as well are managers who have only done well when either they come in with a super team at their disposal or they come in with an open checkbook to buy whomever they want to build a super team. And we just absolutely do not have that.
2: No.
1: Julian Nagelsmann, I mean, look, he's saying there he's absolutely butchered the spelling of Nagelsmann's name, but I get where he's going. Is he available?
0: He's butchered every single name there. He's butchered Voldemada, Julian, and Nagelsmann. So well done on that hat trick, mate.
1: Yeah, he spelled Nose right.
0: He spelled it with a capital.
1: But is Nagelsmann available? Where's he at now? Germany?
0: He's the German national league team, isn't he?
1: Yeah.
0: So he might be available after the World Cup. But then that's after the World Cup where you've only got like 4 weeks before the season starts.
1: The World Cup's the entire sort of
0: fly
1: in the ointment, isn't it? It can send things in a different direction because people might be managing national teams. People can be.
0: I mean, it's the wrong time. It's the wrong time for a team build, and it's certainly the wrong time for an entire squad build and managers if you're hoping to get someone from a national team.
2: He's only 30. He's only 38 as well. That's outrageous.
1: And he's also another one I think who might look at bigger fish than ours, as you hinted on. Maybe Liverpool and Man United are both looking for new managers in the summer. City will soon be needing to replace Pep. But anyway, Super Hans, Super Marks also says he doesn't fancy our chances at home to Bournemouth, which I would congratulate him because that's a comment worthy of Hutch.
0: I also don't fancy our chances against Bournemouth.
1: Of course you don't.
0: However, my daughter's born and she does think she wins more than she sees off.
1: What was that? Mutterings and mumblings?
0: Faith is going, and she tends to have seen quite a lot of wins. She seems to be quite lucky for us.
1: Well, I mean, as we all know, personal superstitions and things like that do not affect the result even one little bit, so that's not relevant. Nick says, Eddie has lost the players in the plot 5 years later and we've almost come full circle. The summer seriously worries me now it's back to the beginning. I think it is back to the beginning, really, isn't it? They've got to build a whole new team without the ability to spend an absolute fortune, although there should be a good wedge. And without the sort of, we've said it many, many times, without the deal brokers that built the first team that did well for us, the whole Trippier, Burn, Bruno team. Who would you keep? Who would be on your keep list, guys?
2: For me, I'd say Hall.
1: Yeah.
2: For definite. Bruno.
1: Yeah.
2: Tonali.
1: Yeah, I mean, I'd like to keep Tonali, but I don't think it'll happen. That, to be honest, that's probably my list. Bruno and Hall. I'd be devastated to lose either of them.
2: Yeah, the one thing that like I think I am, although it's wavering, massive fan of Chow.
1: You get metaphysical here.
2: When Chow came in, I thought he's been brilliant. Today though, something that's in his game, he does seem to get bullied from time to time by some of the more physical centre forwards. I know we've said we miss Shah before. I mean, I miss him every day. I don't know about you guys, but Shah doesn't get bullied. And his distribution's been consistently better and more progressive as well. So I think we need another centre back there. And Botman's, he's looking like a shadow of a player he was in that first Champions League run season. Like that, he's either not played enough this season and not been consistent, and his injury record's been terrible. So
1: yeah,
2: I think there's a bit of work to do in those centre backs, especially with Shah getting older as well. So yeah. Bruno and Tonali and Hall are probably the three I'd keep. Yeah, the rest are probably
1: beyond that. It's all like nice to have, I think.
2: Mm.
1: Here's a question from Wazza. What would you guys normally be doing on Sunday evening instead of bemoaning Newcastle United? I can answer that for Hutch, Wazza. He would just be bemoaning something else or bemoaning Newcastle United in a room on his own.
0: I would be, like, let's face it, right? I probably would be bemoaning Newcastle United, or I would be bemoaning the fact that I'm at work in the morning. So,
2: yeah, I'd be doing that and cheating on Football Manager, I think, just winning everything with Newcastle and buying all the players I wanted.
1: My wife hinted that she quite wanting to spend this evening with me before I went and did this podcast about a 2-1 defeat at Crystal Palace. So I would probably be doing more enjoyable things, was I? and then, interesting comment from our friend of Mighty Win here. Along similar lines, 40,000 Geordie men keeping on their season tickets, because if they didn't, the Saturdays out with the boys would instead have been shopping at IKEA. I hate IKEA, mate.
2: Oh, yeah.
1: I mean, I don't hate stuff, but just like, you know, it's like the Twilight Zone, isn't it? You just, it feels like you're never getting out at certain points.
2: It's the devil's own shop. Yeah. Yeah, it's awful. I hate it.
1: But I think you kind of get that, don't you?
2: But we would accept sponsorship from my gear.
1: Yeah, like, absolutely.
2: We beggars can't be choosers.
1: You come the summer and you've got your sort of social life laid out with the fixtures a little bit, haven't you, for having every other Saturday out, and then it just ends and all of a sudden, you know, you do end up places like that. I was at the Garden Centre yesterday but I think we all do different things, don't we? But we went through a summer where we went for a lot of walks. Was that during COVID time or something?
2: That was during COVID. Yeah, because the last walk ended us with going to the Sheffield United game, I think, because we went to the Strawberry afterwards. Oh no, yeah. We went to the Strawberry just for a walk. I think we walked nearly all the way into town, or you might have driven. I can't remember. We didn't know COVID rules were broken during that period.
1: No. Didn't drive to the pub. But yeah, it is a point, isn't it? Like, I think it kind of echoes our point that it keeps a bit of the season's where going to games a nice sort of social thing as opposed to something you look forward to. Right, and here's a few interesting things from various people that's been going on. So I was a little bit confused earlier on by a comment about Fleetwood, right? And we've had quite a few along those lines from Leicester Football. Jamie, man, we really don't want to go down to Accrington League, please. For anyone who didn't know, Leicester are looking like they're heading out of the Championship. I don't know if Accrington are in League One. That could be misinformation. But what he's done there is he's affected the guys of Leicester City to compare me to Jamie Vardy. And then we've got one here from Cremonese. So I reckon he's been on Google there looking at who Jamie Vardy currently plays for, because I didn't know. Don't listen to Leicester, they're talking jibber jabber. Stay here, man. Which does not sound very Italian. And then another one. Here's one for you, Simon, because he's gone back to his original moniker of the toilet god Coopers. I know we've all been saying that Jamie looks like Vardy, but can we all admit Simon looks like Gigi Wijnaldum? Now, that is left field. That I think if I had to list 2 million people that you look like, he wouldn't be on there.
2: I'll take it.
1: You'll take it. I think.
0: Yeah, damn right you would.
1: And then it's gone in. He's gone in a bit of a Shawshank redemption direction as well. Reds in the middle and Dufresne on the right are misbehaving. I think that's implying that you look like Andy Dufresne, Hutch. Which I can see that a little bit.
2: Yeah.
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4: Good afternoon, everybody, and welcome to part one of our three-part show today on NUFC Talk TV. Starting off, of course, with the Geordie Prem show from 6:30 till 8 p.m. Then after that, you got the Geordie Yam Yam and the Gang on at 8 o'clock. As always, fireworks for that lot. And then Chris and Sean will be joining Bogey and Wynn for the late night news and entertainment. But for now, and for the best bit, you've got the Geordie Prem Show with me, Michael Grahamslaw, Ian Mackay, and Tim in the house as well. How is it going, gents? Are you both well?
5: All good, mate. All good. The sun's back out, so not for long, probably, but nice bonus.
4: Nice few hours. What about you, Ian? You good, bud?
6: Good bonus. I am. I'm trying to remember that game we used to watch where there was blokes running around the pitch kicking the pig's bladder, etc. How long is it since we've watched anything? It just goes on and on and on, doesn't it?
4: Yeah, for me it's been a while. I got back, got into work today, and obviously you have the general chit-chat about the football at the weekend, and I realised I'd watched absolutely none of it. So there was a few problems rising there. But yeah, I can't wait for Newcastle to be back in action.
6: I didn't either, Mike, but I think we missed one or two good games. Looking at the highlights, some good goals, some edge-of-the-seat thrillers, even. Although Man City-Liverpool wasn't.
4: No, I mean, it seems like that was just a little bit one-sided, wasn't it? And we'll talk a little bit about Man City. They're going to Liverpool probably going to jump into a little bit tomorrow on the same show at 6:30 till 8. And while we're in there as well, we've got another member of the team joining with DXK on. How is it going, buddy? How are you doing?
7: All good in the hood, my friend. How are you doing?
4: Yeah, doing very well. Thank you very much. So just for those, we mentioned we're probably going to jump into Liverpool tomorrow, just a bit more on the potential sacking situation of Arne Slot, because they also play tomorrow as well. But tonight we're going to be diving into De Zerbi at Spurs and the fan situation there, because it seems even they don't want them. Who do they want is a big question. Maybe Harry Redknapp again. But Arsenal situation, are they bottling this season after two defeats, or is it still one you're expecting them to win? Manchester City situation in the summer, with players likely to leave, and dipping into academy assets as well. But get yourselves involved in the chat, because we'll be dipping into it all show. So, going to start, De Zerbi and Spurs. Probably one of the strangest managerial appointments I've seen for a little while, because usually when a manager comes in, there's optimism, there's excitement. But this time there's a bit of backlash, because Spurs have appointed Roberto De Zerbi on a 5-year deal, which is already a bit mental considering he's got 7 games to save them from relegation, and he's already said he'll stay on if they get relegated. But to make matters worse, the official fan group of Tottenham Hotspur are already opposing the appointment and said they cannot support the appointment, not because of his tactics, but because of his values on the comments made about Mason Greenwood when he was at Marseille. To summarise, De Zerbi said he felt sorry for Mason Greenwood, that he's a good lad, and that he's been treated harshly. I'm inclined to disagree with that, but for a lot of Spurs fans, he's already crossed that line. Is this a, for Tim, I'll start with you, mate, is this a football decision, or is it one where values have become such an issue that the club has massively misjudged with this appointment?
5: I think with the appointment itself, in footballing terms, I think I know where they're coming from, in that they, I think, had their eye on De Zerbi for the summer. And they've had to fast track everything because Igor Tudor did not work out at all, and they kept on sinking. So they've had to get another manager, and they've thought, well, why don't we bring this appointment forward if he's willing to come? I mean, with the Mason Greenwood situation and the comments there, I don't know why De Zerbi would make those comments. Like, I don't know why any manager would kind of get themselves roped into that. Yes, he's your player, or was his player at Marseille. Yes, he's going to be asked questions, but just saying, I'm not going to go there. I'm not going to be talking about that. I'm here to be talking about the football and not going to go anywhere else. So those are strange comments from De Zerbi to make, considering some of the audio that we heard.
4: Absolutely.
5: And, you know, yes, the whole thing's probably a minefield, which, again, why you don't really go there. So I understand why fans and their supporters would see, and then obviously see the club appoint them and be a bit upset at having somebody who seemed to, I'm not going to say have certain values, but, you know, seemed to be so lackadaisical with their comments around something so serious. But if we stick to the football side of it, I mean, like I say, I think I can see the logic in that way, in that I think he did a good job at Brighton. By all accounts, I think you see him do quite well at Marseille. He's clearly a very talented manager with a clear idea of how he wants to get the team to play. He's fiery, he's passionate. A lot of the Brighton players have spoke really well about him. So he's obviously got something, you know, about him. I think obviously he was living at Man United, and he's clearly got some substance behind him in terms of his coaching. So I understand the appointment in that regard, generally speaking, but obviously the timing of it is interesting because will he's a long-term man, so will his methods work in the last 7 games of the season? That's the question, you know, and it's going to be fascinating to watch. I mean, I think they needed to do something, didn't they? So, you know, I would just say, lastly, on the whole Spurs thing and the appointment, you know, you had a lot of ex-managers, didn't you, being touted for the job for the last 7 games, and a lot of managers coming up, ex-managers and players coming out and saying, I'll do it, I could do this. Yeah. And it did seem a bit kind of, you know, maybe not underhand, but, you know, it seemed a bit desperate, really. And I understand Spurs saying, look, you know, we want somebody with substance as well in the here and now. We can't just I understand maybe Redknapp, you bring the field goal factor potentially, and Sherwood maybe, but you know, I think I understand Zerbi as well. It's just a bit of a risk because his methods are so full on and so attacking. Spurs are going to be vulnerable defensively potentially, so we will see.
4: Yeah, absolutely. And just on the comment there, yeah, Grubbertone coming in. Even Dyche said he wouldn't take the Spurs job, and he's rubbish. Yeah, to be honest, I'm very surprised there's managers out there who do want to take it. But on the issue of De Zerbi at the minute, and the club already turned against him, the fans, should I say, already turned against him rather than the club. Dex, what are you reckon on it?
7: Well, he's an unusual manager, isn't he? He's a talented manager, but he's a guy who fell out with a lot of the dressing room at Brighton. That was what ousted him, really. He seemed to fall out with... He's got quite a temperament on him. He's got a bit of the Decanios about him, I think. So he's obviously got ability. He's obviously a decent, youngish manager. I think he's, mid-40s? Probably similar age to Eddie Howe, actually. But yeah, he's not a bad appointment in terms of... I didn't think they'd be able to get such a big name in the predicament that they're in with 7 games to go. But maybe he sees it as a no-loss situation, you know, because if he doesn't keep them up, well, that's, they were going to go down anyway, whatever. And he can either stay on, or they'll give him a huge payoff if he's got a 5-year contract. So he's in a strong position. So I can see why he's done it. As Tim said, like, I just wonder if he's a manager who can instantly get results. Like, there's certain managers you can come in and you get that bounce, you get that instant impact, like Martin O'Neill or somebody like that. But I don't know if he's one of those. He's a manager who's very methodical. It could take 2 or 3 games to click. And by then, yeah, I think, who are they playing this weekend? Is it West Ham?
4: I can't remember, actually.
7: I think it's quite
4: Sunderland.
7: Sunderland, that's
4: so, why I couldn't remember.
7: Sunderland away, though, isn't it? So that's not an easy game at all. Mm-hmm. So, yeah, I mean, they could, if they say the next 3 don't go to plan, then all of a sudden you're in a tough spot with 4 games to play. So I think they will stay up. I've always felt, for some reason, I've got this sinking feeling that they are going to stay up, because I just feel like Leeds are going to go down. Don't know why. Can't put my finger on it. But I just think Leeds look the most vulnerable. I think Forest have that quality. Mm-hmm. About them, those 2 or 3 really superb players, and West Ham, I think, are a bit too good at the moment. They're playing quite well, and I think Spurs will, just because they only probably need 2 wins, or maybe 3 wins maybe, and I think they'll get them. Actually, I think they'll be all right. So, yeah, an interesting appointment. I don't think they wanted to make it now. They were hoping to wait till the summer, ideally, and get this Tudor guy to just sneak him over the line. But they've gone out, put their money where their mouth is, and brought him in. So we'll see. Could be interesting.
4: Yeah, it's a horrible one, isn't it? Ian, what were you going to add, Matt?
6: I think it's odd. I'm sure I heard that De Zerbi hasn't started quickly at either Brighton or at Marseille. I think he lost his first 5 games at Marseille.
4: He did at Brighton.
6: Also, I mean, that game, they lost 3-0 at home to Nottingham. Was it Brighton?
4: Yeah.
6: But that game where they lost 3-0 at home to Nottingham Forest, that got in the bullet, that followed on from getting a draw at Anfield and beating Atletico Madrid. So I would have said the signs were there to give Tudor the last few games to try and keep him up. And then Zerbi can come in to start a new season, have a pre-season, and have a better chance of starting on the front foot. I just think he's... I'm not really sure why he's accepted, like, a hospital pass, really.
4: Yeah.
6: If Tottenham were as bad as they were to lose 3-0 at home to Nottingham Forest, he doesn't sound like somebody who is going to have them galvanised to suddenly start winning. He sounds like somebody who's going to have new systems and want them to get bedded in and make them persist with them and have some disappointing results, which is quite... quite strange. He got signed a 5-year contract thinking he's going to start his first full season in the Championship. I just think it's odd. Really interesting to see how it all pans out, because, as you say, West Ham seem to have found some form. Forest have got that away win under their belt now and have got some good players. Leeds, you know, Leeds have shown a little bit of both sides of them playing against West Ham in the cup. I think going 2-0 away from home and then throwing it away in injury time. But I just think it's you know, I've still got Wolves and Burnley to stay up.
4: Hopeful at that one.
7: Just need a few snookers.
6: They're long shots, but Wolves haven't played for so long. People forget what fantastic form they're in at the moment. And I know they've got 2 or 3 get wins to make up on these teams, but they've got 7 in which to do it in.
4: Yeah.
6: So I just think there's still a lot of twists and turns to go. And I just think this is a really strange time for De Zerbi to get started. Although, because Tudor looked like he had actually started doing something and then had one awful game. And I think it was an awful half, wasn't it? Because I think they were quite good in the first half against Forest.
7: Mm-hmm.
6: Just seems really weird to me. But, you know, Tottenham's not a superbly run club at all, is it? They do seem to bounce around. Are they on their third manager of the season? They are, aren't they? Frank, then Tudor, and now this
4: chap. Yeah, yeah.
6: So, yeah, looks a little bit like that Joe Kinnear, Chris Hughton, Joe Kinnear, Alan Shearer sort of season, doesn't it?
5: Strong parallels, definitely.
7: I was thinking the other one when McLaren was replaced by Benitez, because he came in for, what, 9, 10 games at the end of the season, didn't he? Couldn't keep us up. So.
5: I mean, I think
6: that was unfortunate, though, wasn't it? Because that was because Sam Allardyce came into Sunderland at the same time and did just as well. So we made a lot of ground up on, but not on the team we needed to make the most ground up on.
4: Yeah.
7: I think we only won 3 out of 10, though, didn't we?
5: Well, that's the thing with Rafa, is like that's a good example, because Rafa is somebody who is like meticulous and he's not exactly the most enthusiastic in terms of, you know, getting players fired up. So his methods are probably more of a slow burn. And like you say, it kind of maybe told when he came in at first. You knew he was a quality manager. You knew he would do good things, but it wasn't enough games for his methods to take hold. And that's going to be the question with De Zerbi is, you know, will his methods, will he have enough time to do that? It's up to him, I think, to tailor how he approaches this to the situation he finds himself in. That wasn't the case at Brighton and that wasn't the case at Marseille. So maybe he'll tweak things a bit and compromise a little bit to the situation Spurs are in. I think with Tudor beforehand, I think I agree, Ian. I thought as well, you know what, I think they turned a corner here and they're on board now with him. But it was that Forest game where, what I've heard is that he kind of chopped and changed the team after playing well in the last few games. And there was a few Spurs fans scratching their heads saying, okay, we're doing well now. And he's mixed things up again. And, you know, they weren't in sync. And I think there was some doubts. Obviously, they lost the game really badly. So it's kind of back to square one. And obviously, to be fair, I think he lost his dad. So he probably wasn't in the right frame of mind to be carrying on with that job. So I think that's why, all things considered, they probably had to do something and make a change.
4: Yeah, absolutely. I think it would have been really interesting to see what happened if, obviously, really unfortunate that his father passed. It would be really interesting to see what Spurs would have done if that wasn't the case. And maybe De Zerbi would have been kept until the summer. I love the comparisons with Rafa there as well, because it took Rafa 4 games before he really kicked on for Newcastle. You know, that first one he came in, Okazaki had the overhead kick. And that we only lost to, I think it was Leicester won the league. We only lost to them 1-0, drew the derby 6-7 days later, lost it late against Norwich and then got battered off Southampton. But then after that, you know, we six games, 3 wins, 3 draws, drawn away at the Villa, which at the time was horrendous, but draws against Man City and Liverpool. So we have seen that managers can come in and make a difference, but Eddie Howe needed a lot of time with Newcastle as well. First couple of games, the results weren't quite there. It was only really
7: second time round.
4: Yeah, absolutely. Let's be honest, it's
7: 7 games.
4: Seven games is what Zerbi's got to keep them up, and it's going to be really difficult to do so, particularly with the backlash that he's got already, because the women of the lane, the Tottenham Hotspur women's supporters group, they're saying they're not going to attend any matches now. LGBTQ supporter groups are speaking out, and the Trust have said what De Zerbi has come out and said has been deeply offensive. So On his side, though, the Zerbi, credit to him. I say credit to him. To be fair, he hasn't really had much of a choice but to do this. He's apologised. He's come out and said he didn't mean to downplay the incident. Said he was sensitive to these issues because of his daughter, which I can't lie. Sounds like that, you know, old racist cop out of, oh, I can't be racist. I have a black friend. You don't really get that as a pass. But he says he hopes the fans will understand him a bit more over time. That for him, football comes first, but the problem is that it's probably damage already done. And on top of that, 7 games to save your job. But obviously, Newcastle United, end of the season, it does look like Eddie Howe will be... There will be conversations about Eddie Howe leaving his job. Would you have accepted De Zerbi at Newcastle in the summer, replacing Eddie Howe? What do you think, Ian?
6: He might be available if they get relegated. He could be sacked. Because of a lot to sack him, wouldn't it? I think De Zerbi... I don't know. Not really considered Eddie Howe not being there because he just looks so entrenched. I think even if it's a disappointing end to the season, I think they'll give Howe the summer with the new infrastructure in place, with his new director of football, because they've put all of that in place since the disaster of last summer.
8: Yeah.
6: Which he could point to as to why the season's gone so badly. And I just think that, you know, Piff won't want to be rocking the boat too much on that. You know, I think they'll start the season with Howe, whatever happens. That's my own view. Whether Howe deserves that, I'm not sure. It's strange, you know, being Eddie in and Eddie out.
4: Your little yo-yo.
6: He's so abysmal in some matches tactically, and yet he's an absolute genius in a match 4 days later. It's odd. This season just got me bemused about everything. Like, I just don't know what I'm thinking about at all. But you know, the way we tackled them, Barcelona at home, for example, or Chelsea away, tactically fantastic. But in between those games, there's bloody throwing away points against Everton and Brentford at home, which was appalling. Looked like we had one idea and it didn't work, and we just didn't have any other idea after that. Very, very strange.
4: Yeah, to be honest, it has been one really strange season so far, to be fair. And we've got a couple in the chat. Christina saying to heck with De Zerbi. Wazza with a little bit of a pun. I love it. Tottenham, De Zerbi, everything they get. And GTA fella in there as well, saying, as much as I'd rather have Howe resign, the replacement would need to be a top quality league winning manager. Is De Zerbi a better manager than Howe? Not for me. And I think that is the, to be honest, that is the perfect way of looking at it. I only say that because that's the way I look at it. So of course I'm going to have that opinion. But what do you think? Oh, go on, Ian.
6: Sorry, just to interject on that, when I was asked as a replacement a couple of weeks ago, I suggested Pochettino. And was told, oh, he won't come, he's going to Tottenham. Now, he isn't going to Tottenham, is he? De Zerbi's there. So true. I think Pochettino would be a fantastic replacement at the start of the summer.
7: Yeah.
6: After the World Cup, anyway.
4: Yeah, Poch is definitely up there. Would you have took De Zerbi at Newcastle in the summer if Howe left, DX?
7: Nah, he's not for me. I understand the Brighton thing, that he fell out with players, as I say. That's the understanding I have, is that there were quite a few players. And there was one quite high-profile player, Evan Ferguson. He fell out quite badly with him. So I think his management of players seems to be quite hit and miss. And again, is it like you're suddenly upgrading massively if you bring him in over Eddie Howe? Does he ever stay in a job for very long? He's there for a couple of years and then he moves on or gets sacked or something happens. So it seems to be a short-term thing, probably better for where Tottenham are than for where we are. But Pochettino, yeah, I'd absolutely love to see him at the club. I think he's a fantastic manager. So, yeah, my gut feeling is with Eddie that I think in the summer, if things don't go the way, I think he might be one of those guys that walks. We've seen first time round, Kevin Keegan did it. And we've seen what actually Hullett did it. He was another one who walked. So there's a few that have, but not many. I mean, Pardew got poached. So I think it's, yeah, it's one of those things where I just think Eddie, I don't think he'll be the manager next season. That's my gut feeling on it.
8: I agree.
7: I'm very on the fence with him. I think if we end up 12th or 10th or something, even if we rally towards the end of the season, I'm really inclined now to lean on the side of, I think he's done an amazing job, but I do think

0: are very similar to yours. I do think it is time to go, as the old Arsenal fan TV geezer would say. But Tim, what would you have thought if De Zerbi ended up coming in the summer? Obviously, he's at Tottenham, but if he hadn't gone to Tottenham, came here, would you have been against it?
1: That was Claude, by the way. So rest in peace, Claude. Yeah, Arsenal fan. I think with De Zerbi, would I take him over? How? I think it would be interesting to see what he'd bring, at least in the short term, because like I said, I think he's clearly got something about him. I think he would get the team set up in a interesting way, an attacking way. And I think whoever we get, I think we should try and keep that attacking identity. So it's not a complete 180 on I would say, good foundations that Howe was built. On the flip side, I think he is volatile, and maybe, you know, I think some Brighton players did buy into it, but others didn't. So I think Eddie Howe is certainly not volatile. So again, that's where the 180 would be in terms of maybe how he approaches players and manages players. And I think it probably would be too much of a swing either way. And I think it's important that if Howe does go, we do find that smooth transition and that kind of middle ground. You know, I always harken back to where Sir Bobby, when he went and we got Graeme Souness in, and that was a 180. You're going from a gentleman in Sir Bobby who was too lenient, I think, with some of the players by that point. And when they hired Graeme Souness, I think Souness had a story saying that when he met Freddie Shepherd's wife, Freddie Shepherd's wife said to him, "So are you the lion tamer? You've been brought in to tame these lot." And he went in, you know, basically trying to fight players. So it was just too much either way. You've got to get somebody in who I think is that middle ground. And De Zerbi isn't that really in terms of his mind management. I mean, I like Poch, I do. I think he's proved himself to be a good manager. It's a bit of a weird situation with him now in the last few years, really. I mean, with USA, I wouldn't have thought it's his type of gig in terms of there's no day-to-day coaching. We'll see how he does with that. I mean, I do lean on the side of yourself, Michael, and DX, in that, you know, I've got massive respect for Eddie Howe. He's done a brilliant job, and I understand the arguments for keeping him. I understand why people point towards keeping him and give their reasons, but yeah. I do think that I would give a golden handshake, and yeah, I said before, I would hire Iriola from Bournemouth in the summer.
2: See me, boy.
0: He's a great show, isn't he? And sorry, Matt.
2: You're breaking my heart. I'm not a big fan of Iriola. I just don't think he's tactically that good. But
0: I'll be very surprised if he doesn't end up in Athletic Bilbao. To be fair, as he spent most of his playing career there. Ernesto Valverde has announced he's leaving in the summer. So I know it's not really the club that fits his philosophies. And it's, you know, very restricted as a Bilbao manager. But I would be surprised if he didn't go back there. But sorry, lads.
2: Now, can't we do a thing? Like, I was thinking about clubs like, well, it hasn't really worked out for Brighton as much with this manager, but mm-hmm. Brighton or Southampton a few years ago, where they used to always bring in these, now Pochettino was one of them actually, bringing these young managers, and they would do it quite like, they had a Scouse manager at Southampton, and he was doing okay, and they'd just drawn with Liverpool.
1: Nigel Atkins.
2: Yeah, that's the one.
0: Oh, and, shout.
2: And they just replaced him, and people going, "What the hell, you replaced him with this guy who doesn't really speak English?" And suddenly you could see quite quickly, whoa, okay, this was an amazing appointment. And I quite like that. They just went and got a young manager. I think he was like 39 at the time, something like that. And they brought in a young manager who was a bit of a gamble, but it just was, they could see, like bringing in a young player from another country, that, oh, he's got the potential to be fantastic. I wouldn't mind us doing that because we've never really done that. We've always brought in the tried and, trying to think if we've ever done it. We brought in pretty much all the tried and tested guys, or coaches like John Carver or Chris Eaton or people like that, and do the job.
0: Yeah.
2: Or old guys who, you know, haven't managed for years, like Kinnear. So, well, I suppose Keegan was the last one, wasn't he? He was a bit of a punt, wasn't he? He'd never managed, and he'd been out of the game for 10 years. So, yeah, okay, Keegan a little bit. But other than that,

0: Sure, yeah, okay. But I mean,
1: Shearer.
0: like a young
1: We're trying to
0: manager.
1: find
0: Sorry, go on.
1: magic there, weren't we, really?
0: Yeah,
1: Sorry,
0: we
1: with Shearer. It was sort of desperation, really.
0: last throw of the dice, wasn't that really? But yeah, just to go abroad and find someone who's had two or three really good years and shown potential. I know a lot of people like Fabregas. Maybe that's an example. Somebody like that, and just go, right, we'll put all our eggs in that basket and really back this guy and see, because he could be our manager for 10 years.
2: Yeah, you've really got to look to the future with it, haven't you? And just some chats that I went to pick up as well. GTA filler in there as well. On the topic of replacing Eddie Howe, both Eddie and De Zerbi are 6 out of 10 managers. Howe's maybe a 6.5. We need a 7 and upwards. And to be honest, I'm not all that sure there's too many that actually fit that structure, to be honest, because I think. No matter who you get, there's always going to be a massive risk, and I actually completely agree about going for a younger manager from abroad. There's names that I mentioned in our chat quite frequently. I think the Stuttgart manager at the minute is one that, I'll be honest, I know so much less about this kind of stuff than I did 3 4 years ago. Because I used to be on top of everything that way, but I hear so many names now or managers, I'm like, I've got no idea who that is. But those young, exciting managers that come in, I wouldn't be opposed to that at all. Although at the same time, I wouldn't be opposed to a Poch like signing, as you were saying as well, Ian, because there's definitely pros and cons to it. But on the Spurs side. De Zerbi's a coach who demands control, demands that alignment, and he's not going to tolerate players not buying in. And his philosophy is, outside of football, I don't care, as long as you buy into my philosophies on the pitch. Spurs is probably the worst possible club for that, isn't it? Because there's exec changes seemingly every week, recruitment issues, the wage structure's got problems in there as well, and they don't really seem to have an identity. Does it feel like it's a bit of a worst possible? It's the worst possible environment he could be going into? What do you think, DX?
0: Yeah, it seems like a very combustible club, doesn't it? It's a really weird football club. I can't think of a club that's been as bad. We've been badly run in the past, but the only thing I can kind of equate it to, and it wasn't as bad, was when Kenny Dalglish took over from Kevin Keegan, and after a good start, first half of season, second place, just sold all the good players and then suddenly went into free fall. But there's not even that with Tottenham. They've had injuries, but they haven't. You could, they, okay, they lost Harry Kane and Son left, so that was their two guys who were maybe the cream of the crop that went. But they've still got really good players. I look at the squad and I'm like, God, they've got some talent there. Bergvall, and I really like Jed Spence. I think he's a really good player. And Van de Ven and people like that. You think, God, these are good footballers. There's loads of them in that squad. So I can't. It's just got to be coming from further up. It is quite a toxic club. Daniel Levy's had kind of a bad reputation for a long time. Decent businessman, but never seemed to be kind of aligned with the managers fully. So maybe Poch a little bit, but yeah, they're a weird club, aren't they? They fluctuate more than anyone at the moment. They win a cup and you think, oh, they're on the way back, and then now they're fighting relegation battles every season. So yeah, I can't quite put my finger on Tottenham. They're an enigma.
1: I think he's got an advantage in that one or two of the big stars that have been missing are coming back from injury, aren't they?
0: Well,
1: Coon,
0: that's true.
1: particularly.
0: Yeah, I can't think who
1: Coon's
0: that
1: a game
0: is.
1: changer. Certainly, if he's playing against other teams in the bottom half,
0: Which player?
1: if you've got him in your team.
2: Kudus.
0: Oh, Gudis. Yeah, he's talented, but does he have an element of ASM about him where he's a bit like bit inconsistent on his day? He can be a match winner and that kind of thing. But I mean, Solanke should. He scored 20. How many did he get for Bournemouth in his last season there? 25. But he could be another Visser who's just sort of, they got him at the wrong time. So, I mean, it would be, if they went down, I'd be very happy if we went and raided two or three of their players, put it that way. Let's get Spence, let's get Bergvall, and say no more.
2: Yeah, that's the thing. When it comes to their young players, Spurs have got so many decent ones that they've kind of had to throw in at the deep end, because the likes of Kulusevski, Maddison, Basuma, etc., have all been so injury prone. And Kudus has come in. You were saying just before that, big. He's a big big player for them. He came in, wasn't really injured too much at West Ham, comes into Spurs and gets injured pretty much straight away. He's back, but we'll see just how big he is. But he seems like he'll be the one that, if anything, that can unlock the door for Spurs under De Zerbi. What would you think about that?
1: I agree. And Solanke was out for a long time as well, but he's coming back and looked pretty good playing for England. So I just think they've got enough. Tottenham have got enough good players to outperform at least three of those other teams down in the bottom.
0: Stinger. I certainly agree with you.
1: Particularly when they're playing each other, which is a shame because it would be hilarious for Tottenham to get relegated, wouldn't it?
0: I think it'd be the biggest because the people say, oh, well, Newcastle's getting relegated that year, but we were in a bit of a free fall anyway for under Ashley. So, but this is actually a top big six, you know, all this sort of stuff. I mean, that would be insane.
2: Yeah, it'd be mental, wouldn't it? Tim, what do you reckon? Is the
1: they've been spending?
2: All right, thank you, Ian. Tim, what do you reckon? Is this the worst possible environment that De Zerbi could be going into at Spurs, or do you think it's been worse?
3: Well, in a way, though, I don't know if you mean on the pitch or in the boardroom, but
2: bit of certainly, both, really.
3: Yeah, I mean, in the boardroom, he's kind of maybe pounced when they're vulnerable, in that he's in a position where he can, and probably has demanded certain conditions before he signs up. So yeah. He's got that 5-year deal. And I heard there was talk that he had some kind of, maybe not say, but at least he had some kind of dialogue around the director of football or maybe the executives that were being appointed to follow him. So in that way, I think that probably was part of the attraction. Do you know what I mean? And that he's going in there where they're going to mould things around his vision. Now, they're going to try to, whether or not that actually works or that, you know, is followed through with, we will see. But it's going to be really interesting to watch because it's the other way around as to what Spurs have had for a long time, particularly under Daniel Levy, where it was what Levy says, you know, whatever he says goes. Whereas now you're going to have De Zerbi, who wants a lot of power, who is very volatile. He'll be saying to the board, we need X, Y, and Z. We need to spend this sort of money. And I think the Tottenham board with Enoch, you know, with Daniel Levy now out, it seems like want to prove to the Spurs fans that no, they are serious and they want to push the club on, and they are trying to make decisions to prove that to the fans. And I think De Zerbi is part of that, in that they want to allow a manager to build a side and talking about breaking the wage structure and stuff like that. So I think with De Zerbi going in there, I think if they can survive, I think it's kind of it's perfect for him in one way, because like I say, he's got, they're like putting it in his hands in a way. But you know, I wouldn't be surprised if it does end in tears, obviously, in a few years time, because you know, things change and the Spurs board might start to disagree with what Zibby wants to do, etc. But I think obviously it all hinges as well on whether they stay up. I mean, I think Solanke's the big thing with them. I think, not that he's the best striker in the league or anything, but he's a good striker. He knows where the back of the net is. And I think if you're struggling up top, you know, that's what's usually gonna kill you. And the fact that they've got a proven goal scorer now fit, even Richarlison, I don't like Richarlison, but he can get a goal here and there. They should have enough, you know, if they have some kind of structure to them and have some sort of fight. They should, but yeah, it's still all to play for.
2: Yeah, absolutely. And just, we're going to finish up on Spurs there, but I'm just going to quickly go around and ask all three. Is, I'm going to start with you again, Tim. Are Spurs going to stay up? And if so, who goes down?
3: I'll say yes. I think Spurs will stay up, and I think West Ham will go down with Wolves and Burnley.
2: Yes. Are we all in agreement West Ham and not West Ham, Wolves and Burnley go down? Even you, Ian?
3: Sorry, Ian.
1: Even me, I think that is the most likely, but that's why I've backed them at 25-1 to stay up, both of them.
2: That's fair.
1: If one of them comes in and I'm 100 quid better off, that's why I've done it. But they're both...
2: Two separate bets.
1: They're both fairly doomed. But West Ham next, and then probably I don't see Leeds falling away. They've got the points on the board. I saw Tottenham lose 3-0 at home to Forest, I would have had them down there, but they've changed the manager, and they've got the players coming back. So it's probably some Forest, big changes. And then Tottenham will finish whatever that is, 16.
2: Tottenham, top of the bottom. What do you think, DX? Will Spurs stay up? And if they do, who goes down?
0: Yeah, I stand by what I said before. I think that Leeds United are going down. And I think that Tottenham, Forest and West Ham will survive. I think of the three, Forest will probably be 17th in the end, West Ham 16th, and Tottenham will climb up to 15th.
2: Fair play, fair play. So before we move on, if you're new to the Geordie Prem Show, we do this 2-3 times a week, 6:30 till 8 o'clock, always the weekdays before that early night show. So give it a like, it'll massively help us out. And don't forget, we got 3 shows today. Us on the Geordie Prem Show, 6:30 till 8. 8 till 9:30 with Gary the Geordie Army on, Christina and the team. And then Chris, Sean will be joining Boogie and Win at 9:30. But for that, you're going to have to stay tuned, click the bell for the notifications, and we are going to move on. Well, we're not going to move too far away because we're going to stay in North London. Arsenal. 2 weeks ago, we were talking about a potential quadruple. They were favourites for multiple competitions, potentially had the quadruple on the cards, as I said. It looked like no matter what, it was going to be a historic season. Now, lost 2-0 to Man City in the EFL Cup final without really laying a glove on them. You can accept that. But losing to Southampton in the FA Cup, and all of a sudden, it looks like the bottle of the fans is starting to disappear. That 9-point lead doesn't look so secure, and it's starting to get a little bit uncomfortable because we've seen this before. Ian, I'll start with you, mate. Do you think Arsenal have the edge to hold on for the rest of the season?
1: Well, I think they've got the points in the bag, but I mean, you've got to look at that City-Arsenal game coming up as being pivotal. If Arsenal can win that, then yes. If City win it, then it just keeps it going through to the end of the season, and Arsenal will be getting that squeaky bum time even more regularly. But yeah, that would be strange. City beat Arsenal and pip them to the title, then they're just left with the Champions League, and we've seen some of the what Barcelona can do, what PSG can do. I think Arsenal have got as good a chance as anybody left in that, but they do throw the odd stinker in, don't they, sometimes, like against Southampton. So would Arteta be back on the market to come to Newcastle because he's sacked for not winning anything this season for Arsenal?
2: If he doesn't win anything, it could well happen, because I don't think Arsenal fans will accept not winning a trophy this season. But DX, what do you reckon, mate? Is this just a bad run? Sorry, go on, mate.
0: I think that Arteta will end up at Man City if he goes anywhere else, if Pep goes. But yeah, I think I think they're going to win the league. Yeah, I think they're 9 points clear. Man City have got a game in hand, but I think it's too much with 7 to play. Could be wrong. Could be famous last words. I don't think they're going to. I can't see them bottling it that much. I don't think they'll win the Champions League, but I think they'll win the Premier League. I guess the hope I have, because I was thinking of the fixtures as pertains to us, is I was thinking, oh, if they won the league by the time they played us, then, but it's not possible because there'll still be 5 games left, so they can't have won it. So they could go into that game thinking, if we win this, we win the league. We don't want that. The best case scenario then for us is that they do get slaughtered a couple of times. They got Bournemouth next. So they lost to Bournemouth, or drew maybe with Bournemouth, and then lost heavily to Man City. They stay in the Champions League, get to the semi-finals, and they've still got their interest there. They might just start to come off the rails a bit, and we could put a bit of pressure on them. So for our own selfish interests, I would like them to go on a bit of a losing streak in the league now and just have a maybe draw with Bournemouth, because we need Bournemouth to stay down a bit. Yeah. I think they're going to win it, though. I think the fixtures aren't too bad. Their home games don't look all that bad. The Man City away game is a bit of a banana skin. But if you look at Newcastle at home, Bournemouth at home, Fulham at home, Burnley at home.
2: Expect them to win, don't you?
0: Palace away is not bad. West Ham away, it could be tough. Yeah, it's not a bad run of games apart from that one. So I think they'll probably win 5 out of 7, and that's enough. That gets them, or should be enough, unless Man City win all 7 and then goes down to goal difference. And I don't know what the goal difference is. So
2: at that point, it would get a little bit edgy, and you wouldn't put it past City, would you? Ian, sorry, mate, what were you going to say before I moved over?
1: What were we talking about? Arsenal?
2: That's all right, we can move on.
1: I was just going to say that Arteta would be really struggling, wouldn't he, if he didn't win anything after. All I was going to say was, particularly from the position that they were in at the start of March, let's say.
2: Yeah.
1: They've been in such a good position in the league that to not win it from here is akin to us throwing away the 12 points when Keegan was manager. It's as bad as that.
2: Yeah, we want to see it just as we want to see it, probably just to crack over that even more so people stop bringing it up. Was in there saying the Arsenal will always fail and fall off. And Lucky Singh saying Arsenal will get over and crack what happened. Tim, what do you reckon, mate? Are Arsenal just in a little bit of a bad run, or do you think it's another case of Arsenal bottling it? What do you think?
3: Well, I mean, it's good for them. They've got to play us, isn't it? The Emirates, because you know what I mean. We come gift wrapping points. You know what I mean. So I think, I think with what you've said there, though, you know, 9 points ahead, but Man City have got a game in hand, and they've got to play each other. So if Man City win that game in hand, and then Man City also beat Arsenal, then am I right in thinking that'd be 3 points behind?
2: Six
0: effectively, yeah.
3: Yeah, so then that is game on then. That really is. Yeah. And that's when the pressure would start to crank up, like you say, Ian, on Arsenal, if it got to that point. I don't know when that would square things, when things would be squared up at that point where it's even games. But, you know, Man City can go on these runs, can't they? I think my gut tells us Arsenal.
1: You've got to remember as well, Tim, that Arsenal can play quite well and get a draw somewhere away from home. And that's enough if they're just 3 points ahead.
3: Yeah, that's
1: they
3: true.
1: Just pick a point up in another game. And if City keep banging away the wins, which they are rather prone to do, did they not put 14 straight wins and a draw together at the end of one season? They can do
2: it. Yeah, when they got the 100 points, I think.
1: I think it's a really, really close. And that's why I'm saying the key game is City-Arsenal. If Arsenal can win that, I think they'll win the league. But if they lose it, then it just goes right down to the last day of the season.
2: Yeah, absolutely. I completely agree. I'd love it to go down to the last day. Same with the relegation race, just because adds a little bit of jeopardy. And, you know, I hate going into the final weeks of the season knowing that everything's pretty much sorted, except for maybe fourth, which is doesn't add too much to the league at all. Really. King of Thirds is in there as well, saying if the Goons don't win trophies this season, they'll only be happy if Spurs get relegated. So yeah, there is a chance that they do end with a little bit of positives, shall we say, no matter what happens, because even if they don't win the trophies, Spurs could get relegated, as we say. There's a chat in there as well for Ian as well, mate. Just a little note on that. If you can, but
1: Donna, can I just say to Donna that my volume's good. It's just that I'm actually, you know, I'm not sure about what I'm saying, so I talk quieter. I'm gonna have to get. I've got some elocution lessons from Boki lined up, so that by this time next week you won't be able to hear anything apart from me on these programs.
0: Yeah, just keep talking over.
1: So I'll face the mic and speak louder for you, Donna. Thank you for saying I speak a lot of sense. I think I do. Michael doesn't.
2: Ah, that's why I didn't read it out. Lovely stuff. Back into the Arsenal. There's only really one reality here, and it's if they don't win any of these trophies that they've been lined up for. Despite being favourites for, I think, 3 out of 4, I think Bayern were favourites for the Champions League still. I might be wrong, but when you consider how their fan base is, particularly that online fan base, it could be really, really toxic, couldn't it? And If Arsenal only win the Premier League, will it be deemed as a failure on Arteta's behalf? What do you think, Tim?
3: No, I don't think it would be a failure, because I think there'll be massive relief that we've got over the line just for that, because it has been so long for the Premier League. So there will be question marks about, you know, well, you've went out the FA Cup to Southampton. Depends what happens in the Champions League as to how they exit that, if they do exit it. So yes, there'd probably be some lingering doubts about, you know, they were cracking at the end, but they just managed to get over the line. But ultimately, when it's all said and done, you know, they will be happy to finally get their hands on that trophy. So I think they'll just go from then and back Arteta. But it is crazy, because if they don't win the Premier League, then you're literally going like from one end of the spectrum to the other, in that everyone would be saying the same thing, that Arteta can't get over the line. He hasn't got it in him. He can't win the trophies that Arsenal want to win, and they need a new manager. That'll be the line. That'll be the narrative. So it's crazy how finely balanced it is, really. Do you know what I mean? For Arteta and Arsenal. But yeah, it's funny, isn't it? Because everyone's wanting them to kind of stumble and see them crack up at the end, even though the team chasing them is a team who's got all these charges upon them and all these, you know, allegedly rule-breaking actions and stuff. So what does that tell you about the way Arsenal fans sometimes have went on, in that, you know, a lot of fans are still rooting for Man City?
2: Yeah, absolutely. Let's be honest, when the world is open for Man City to do something, you know, the opposition have done something even worse, because all of those charges, and nobody wants Arsenal to win a damn thing instead of them. DX, what do you reckon, mate? If Arteta only wins one trophy, do you think Arsenal fans would look at it this season as a failure?
0: Yeah, I suppose they would, really. From the position they're in, I mean, to get to... It's funny, isn't it? They've only got 70 points, which normally wouldn't be that spectacular. I mean, they might end up with 82 or something, winning the league with that, which is almost like a throwback to when Ferguson and Pete Keegan were going head-to-head. But yeah, we've seen like 100 points and 99 points. But yeah, I think he'd be very disappointed now, because it's almost like defeat from the clutches of victory, really, isn't it? Feel like they are. When you think, when we were 12 points clear a long time ago, about 30 years ago, 12 points clear and with, what, 12, 13 games left, and then it all fell apart. Well, with 7 games left to be, okay, 9 points game in hand, that seems like a pretty good opportunity, doesn't it? And Man City aren't—they haven't been brilliant. They have their off days too, where they just suddenly don't turn up. So yeah, I expect them to win it. And if they don't, I think that Arteta's—they might look at him a bit like we look at Eddie, some of us, that he's kind of reached that end of the line now, and it's time for someone else. And they might look at Fabregas or somebody, even Alonso maybe. Although I think Liverpool would probably go in for him. But yeah, there'll be a few managers I think they would be eyeing up. So but they are, the one thing I will say is they are normally quite loyal to managers, aren't they, Arsenal, compared to other teams. Like Wenger was getting stick for the last 10 years, although he was still winning FA Cups and stuff. So and they hung in there, and he was there for 20, 21, 22 years. So I think they're a club you just don't know. But I think the fans might be hounding him out a bit if they don't win that Premier League this year, or the Champions League. If they win either or, they'd be fine.
2: Yeah, but if they don't win either, could be absolutely toxic, and that's what I would love to see. Ian, what do you think? If they only win one trophy, will it be deemed as a failure on Arteta's behalf? And I'm going to ask you something else as well. Fabregas and Arsenal, does it feel tailor-made and maybe a match made in heaven?
1: I hadn't put the two together, because I've not considered Arteta's job being at risk, because they've looked like they're winning this league from Christmas. But if they didn't, and he was swapped, Fabregas is, as you say, match made in heaven for them, tailor made. And probably Arsenal is his first choice of where he would like to manage long term, I guess. They can do either or, I think. I mean, it's 20-odd years since Arsenal won the Premier League. So if they win the Premier League, it's obviously a successful season, whatever else happens. You know, they could bow out in the quarter or semi-finals in the Champions League. Quarter-finals in the FA Cup. final of the Carabao Cup. Anyone can lose a cup competition, and if you're losing them in finals and semi-finals and things, then you know it's not a failure. They could be picked by Man City in the Premier League, but if they pick up the Champions League, that's their first ever Champions League.
0: Never won it, have they?
1: And I think they've got a little bit of a chip on the shoulder that Chelsea have won it, Liverpool have won it, Man U have won it, Man City have won it. I mean, that's the bit that is just, you know, Arsenal
0: eat
1: away at them. That. So yeah, I think he probably survives if he wins one of the two. If he doesn't win one of the two, though, I think there would definitely be lots of discussion, and I think the Arsenal fans have been so full of themselves all season to come away with nout, they would have their leg pulled a little bit, I would suggest, and that would increase the toxic environment, which meant that maybe Arteta would have to move.
2: Yeah, he
1: would have to hold his hands up and go, I've done as much as I can do.
0: Their league form hasn't tailed off at all, though, has it? Their league form's outstanding. It's just their cup form that's deserted them a little bit in a couple of games. Because they've won, haven't they won like five in a row in the league or something?
2: Yeah, four wins and a draw in the last five. And they've looked like they're able to get over the line, to be honest. It is unfortunate because I think most people want to see them fail, but those errors seem to have come in games, as you say, in the cups, where they have dropped off. But a big win against Bournemouth, and all of a sudden everyone's talking about how they are champions elect. We've got a question in there in the chat from NUSC Jams. Dennis Simon to Newcastle United, yes or no? Anyone want to jump on that?
0: He's absolutely world-class. No, I have no idea who he is. Never heard of him. Does anyone know who he is, Dennis Simon?
2: He's a young goalkeeper. I know that. I don't know where I think he's at Stuttgart, but I don't think he plays. I might be wrong.
0: But he sounds a bit like David Seaman, so that gives me a bit.
2: And I only know that from Football Manager a few years ago, I have to admit. So I could be completely wrong. But I don't think... most of us are too familiar.
0: He's 20. He's just turned 20, hasn't he? Wow. Young goalkeeper.
3: I'm getting you a goalkeeper, I'll say that much.
0: Yeah, maybe two.
3: Yeah.
2: Yeah, we definitely need multiple goalkeepers, let's be honest. The champions elect, let's say, to their main contenders, Manchester City. There was arguments about Pep potentially leaving in the summer. Doesn't look like that's going to happen anymore. But Pep is effectively saying that if his players don't want to be there, then they can sling the hook. Rodri, in particular, he's been heavily linked to Real Madrid. Said he couldn't turn down a top club like that. Pep's obviously said, I want him to stay, but if he wants to go, he goes. And that ain't panic, but that is the structure that you want to see. It's probably something that Newcastle would have wanted to see in the Isak saga last year. Do you think City are confident losing big players just because of the sheer money that they can spend? Or is it because of those academy players that can come through, Ian? What do you think?
1: Both. I think both of them give some confidence. Look at January. You know, they just want to put one or two little bits in just to strengthen their hand, and it's Gehi and Semenyo that they pick up. It's not a couple of 22-year-olds out of the French first division. They can go and get over the want. If they replace Rodri with Anderson and buy Tonali as well, for example, they'd still have it to replace Bernardo Silva, who's going. They can construct the best midfield on the planet, can't they? And the thing is, the players will go because City win so much. The cities will and pay so much that the players will go. So, I mean, Pep's right to be bullish. If Rodri wants to go, go. And they'll find somebody 5 or 6 years younger who's as good as Rodri, if not better, at the age he is now.
2: Yeah, definitely got potential to do exactly that. What do you think, DX, is their bullish behaviour just because they're in a position that realistically no one else is in?
0: Yeah, I mean, them and Chelsea have these amazing academies, don't they, where they can just produce these players. I mean, like O'Reilly, for example, what a player he is. He looks amazing. So they just seem to be able to get one after. And if they don't, like Ian said, they go out and they buy players who are just ready to step into the first team and upgrade position, which is hard to do. There are not that many players available that they could have got that would improve them. But Gehi and Semenyo in particular have just been fantastic. I mean, Semenyo has totally changed their front line. Haaland looks better with him in the side. And I think they can be, they're not like us. If we lost Bruno, for example, we'd be panicking. And what would we do? We wouldn't be able to get anyone close to that level. And we don't have any kids coming through who are close to that level. So we would be depleted massively. We've seen with the injury. Whereas they can have Rodri injured or sell him. And I don't know how old he is now, but I think he's probably 27-ish, 28, something like that. So maybe this is the last chance to really cash in and get the money. And all these clubs are much better, but they're able to do it, but they're much better at trading than we are. We don't have as many assets to do it, but we're very slow to get rid of the ones that you can tell it's time to move them on. So the clubs like Man City, they do it very well, and they bring in players. Like, I mean, they paid 20, what did they pay for Semenyo? 30 million, 35? Not much, was it? Or maybe 45.
2: I think Semenyo was a bit more. I think Semenyo was like 50, 60, wasn't it? Cherky was an absolute steal. So was Gay.
0: Gay was 25 or something. They just, and Haaland was 51. They just find the players when they're at the right prices. They've got a clause, or they're coming out at the end of the contracts. And they do it brilliantly. And it's a good lesson, I suppose, for other clubs, although they've had a head start. They've got their foundations in place, and we're not there. Our under-15s give me hope for 5 years' time. But until then, perhaps it's going to be a patient game.
2: Yeah. Some absolutely fantastic results for the young ones, aren't there?
1: Wait till we get Mason Miley out and playing alongside Louis.
0: I'm just kind of hoping that one family can have 11, instead of 11 Gordies, 11 Mileys.
1: They're already trying to work out how old Mrs. Miley is as to whether there's any chance that she could just go back onto the production line and produce a couple more.
0: Yeah.
2: Who could blame them, to be honest? They seem to be a very talented set of kids, and Charlie Robertson coming through as well. One player of the tournament at the Orange Vein Cup, so the under-15s, 8 free kick goals to his name. He seems to be one massive talent in that youth environment. But I've got a question in here, Tim, I want you to answer this one. Seen some reports saying that Elliot Anderson could be going to Manchester City. Do you think he could fill in the boots of Rodri? Is he that good?
3: I don't think he's that good, not yet anyway, but he's not on the same level as Rodri. But if Pep gets his hands on him, embeds him in with those players that he has, then obviously there is a chance of developing anyone with good talent, you know, at the higher levels. So, and I think it's interesting that he's been linked to replace Rodri, and that I've always said for a while now that I think Elliot Anderson, for me, I would have him as more of a number six than a goal scoring midfielder. Not that Rodri doesn't score, he can't score, but he sits in there mainly, doesn't he, and just dictates and sweeps things up for the back four. So, I think that's what Elliot Anderson would do best if he was to really push on, because he doesn't really score. He doesn't seem like somebody who's going to get a lot of goals. And I think in the final third, he's a bit hit and miss. And that could be improved. But I think he's really good at kind of close control. He's really good at keeping the ball moving, dictating the tempo and winning tackles. So I think in that bit deeper position, I think he could definitely do well for Man City. But, you know, it'd take a few years or a year sort of get to where Rodri's level, wouldn't it? Because he's literally like one of the best in the world. So he's going to be a miss. I think with Man City, you know, as long as Pep's there, they're always going to be up there, aren't they? I think when he leaves, that's when we're going to see any potential change with Man City, obviously with the charges as well. That's something different. But yeah, he's the glue, isn't he, Pep, that holds it together. And they've got the infrastructure around Pep. And the thing is as well, you know, you're talking about, losing players, you know, they've also got the youth academy, and they've got like the likes of O'Reilly coming through, who's been superb for them since he's broke through. He looks like one of the best players in the Premier League, and he's only like, how old is he, like 19 or something? And he looks like he's been playing for 5 years or something. And left back, centre midfield, so they've also got that conveyor belt of youngsters and that money that they had when they got took over, where there was no restrictions. Same with Chelsea, they had that. So, unfortunately, you know, we're behind that way. So, while Pep's there as well, he knits it all together. And they've got Hugo Vion, haven't they, as their DOF, which is interesting.
2: Yeah.
3: See what he's made of in that role. So, yeah, I think they'll always be up there until he's away. And how they succeed with Pep afterwards is going to be the big one. But, yeah, Anderson, good player. Not maybe as good as some say, I think, at the moment. I think he's a tad overrated in terms of people saying he's a £100 million player, he's worth this, he should be starting, you know, all the games for England and stuff. You know, maybe, but, yeah, I think he's got something to prove still.
2: Yeah, I completely agree with that. I'm just going on with the Bevis on the chat there, just made us laugh there. I completely agree on Elliot Anderson, to be honest, because I think 100 million, I don't think he is quite that. And I know he's played well for England, but that Nottingham Forest team, a £100 million midfielder, I think makes a bit more of a difference than he has this season. Last season, absolutely incredible. But I feel it's a little bit of an overstatement to say that he's the next big thing, and he is really overrated in my opinion. And just a follow-up question in there as well. Which one of who do you like to see come to Newcastle the most? Garassi from Dortmund, Luis Suarez from Sporting, or a young Victor Munoz, who currently plays for Osasuna, recently been called up to the Spain side. But I'm probably to start. My personal opinion is probably none of them, to be honest. And I like Garassi. I think he's a great, great striker. But I think it's one of those where I don't think he's leaving Dortmund anytime soon. And if he does, I don't think he's quite the striker we want, being 30 years old. Luis Suarez at Sporting, I'd stay away from the Portuguese league completely. And I don't know enough about Victor Munoz personally. But is there any of those three that yous would take there?
3: I haven't seen enough of them, really.
1: I know, they're just names for me.
0: He's banged one in a lot of goals in Portugal, hasn't he? But I don't think he's done it in any of these other leagues. I don't think he's done it in France or anything. So, yeah, I don't know. I think those sorts of players are, and they're all fairly old for strikers, aren't they? 29, 30. Oh, no, one of them's a young player, isn't he? I'm not sure. None of them, like, would be my first choice. But as we get further down the list, that's who we might end up with on deadline.
3: I said last night, we should be trying to get a pacey, strong striker for me to play with Volomara. That's my plan. That's what I would be looking to do. Somebody who's got a good age as well. You know, like if some of those players are 29, then yeah. I mean, it's not the worst thing in the world, because Volomara's young. You've got the young and old there. But somebody pacey who can run in behind is what we've lacked this season at times when Voldemort has played up there. And unless we're going to totally change everything how we play, then I think Voldemort needs a striking partner. So if you've got somebody who dovetails with him in that profile, I think that'd be the way to go. I mean, some saying a Delap, because we were linked with Delap, and obviously we were informed last summer. I think he's probably going to go somewhere and find his form again, but I think he's probably... He isn't pacey enough for me to be up there. Yeah. So I wouldn't be going for him. Nicholas Jackson, I think I'd be tempted with. Obviously, he's volatile, he gets red cards, he's hit and miss, but he is talented and he can score goals. He runs the channels really well and he gets in behind and he can hold the ball up. He is tough and he's got that kind of steely... He's got an ego, obviously, and he can carry the shirt, no doubt about that, but... Yes, he's also a bit reckless. So, but somebody in that mould who can hold it up but can also spin in behind is what I'd be looking for.
2: Yeah, I completely agree. I think you need someone with a bit of pace in this Newcastle front line.
0: As this was meant to be, wasn't he? But his legs are gone for the moment.
2: Yeah, that injury seems to have hit him hard. Steely's in there saying some that he'd maybe like to see us go for. Samu Ramos and John Duran. I think, to be honest, I wouldn't mind Ramos. Not quite the player we were just describing, but Samu seems to be the business. As I said, I'd probably try and stay away from the Portuguese league, but I agree Ramos is underrated. And John Duran, I think I'd steer clear of personally, just because of the... the attitude problem. I don't know if anyone disagrees with me there, but I think his attitude is absolutely shocking.
0: He cost them about 80 million, didn't he, to go to the Saudi League? 70 or 80 million. So yeah. I think we'd struggle to get him from there, even though it's supposed to be our mates. I think it would be a tough one for us. But also that there's a problem. Obviously, we've got Visser, and I think we'd have to get rid of maybe at least Asula, but probably ideally get some money back on Visser if we're going to do that. And then there could be scope to bring in two strikers. And I agree. I think somebody with pace alongside Voltomada then takes the burden off him. He can be that kind of slower but more technical player. And then you can have maybe we've seen it with quite a few partnerships back in the day, not so many in recent years, but with the Bergkamp and Omri type thing, or, you know, Beardsley wasn't that slow, but we've had different players playing. Quinn and Phillips was a good example. So I think we just need to have the balance there. We can't just have, you know, wingers who don't put the ball in and a striker who's big but doesn't have any speed. It just doesn't work.
2: Just with that as well, the Bears made a great point of us being in for Delap last summer, and interest will still be there. We've heard that quite a bit. Do you think that if Voltomada stays, that probably means Delap wouldn't happen, because you don't want two strikers who are going to be, you know, want to be have the ball in the air, focus on crossing, stuff like that? Do you think that negates that potential signing? Because it does sound like a Newcastle signing.
0: Yeah, I think
1: Chelsea have... If Chelsea not mentioned that they'd be quite interested in Voltomada, I think there might be a swap plus money deal there.
0: Oh, I think that would be a real step.
2: Yeah.
1: I want to keep Big Nick. I want to keep Big Nick. They'll know how to use him there.
2: You're probably right. Yeah, because they'll be a side that focuses on the ball a little bit more.
3: That'd be good, and that wouldn't
1: they won't play him. They won't play him as a sub for Caicedo, that's for sure.
2: Yeah. Filling in it right back.
0: But I think he's the one, isn't he? He's the one we unanimously pretty much want to keep. Of the strikers we've got, he's the one we're saying keep him.
1: Yeah.
0: There's a few people saying, well, keep Asula because, you know, that he has his moments, but keep him as a right winger. And there's not very many people advocating for Visser at the moment. So it'd be interesting to find if there's anyone in the chat who's like, oh, I want to see Visser next season. I think maybe Mighty Wins about the only one who thinks it might be worth. We might have to stick with him, but does anyone...
3: PSR, isn't it, or SCR?
0: Yeah. Does anyone in the chat still thinking Visser will come good?
2: I think it's going to be a very much a no. But I'd be very interested to hear what people think, because, you know, he was supposed to be the short-term option, wasn't he? And it doesn't look like, well, short-term. He's been
0: a short straw, more like.
3: Yeah. How's Samu got on for Porto? What's Samu's goal scoring record like? Because obviously we were linked with him as well, weren't we, in the summer? And it's like he was looked upon as one of the next big things from Portugal. And I hadn't really seen him play, but heard about him being a powerful striker, pacey. And obviously the season's now went by. I've got no idea if he's kept up his form. I know, like you say, Michael, it's Portugal. It's a different league. It doesn't mean you're going to do it in the Premier League. But yeah, I don't know how he's done this season. So I don't know if he's an option or not.
2: Yeah, he's kept up his form.
1: Were we really interested in him, though? Was it not a name that popped out when
3: maybe
1: Sesko and Cunha and Mbembo and all of them had already gone, and we were working our way down the list? Samu popped up there, didn't he, at the start of September or something?
2: Yeah, I'd seen him a little bit before.
3: Yeah, probably on the list.
2: And to be honest, who could blame him this season? He's carried on his form. He's got 20 goals in 31 games, 13 in the league, 3 in Europe, and 4 in the Cup. So he's kept up that form. But again, I can't take any league seriously when Darwin Nunes has been a top goal scorer in it. And he's another one that's been linked to Newcastle over the years. Returned from Saudi, maybe.
1: How would have him? We'd have him ahead of Wissa for sure, and Asula.
2: Fair point, yeah. With Tim, DXK, would you both have Darwin Nunes?
3: I mean, I like the profile, because it does fit what I was saying about a pacey striker who can go on behind, but I just think he misses too many.
1: You know? I think he scores twice every time he plays at St. James's Park, so that's a messy trade. Exactly.
0: he's too inconsistent for me. I just, his finishing is not that of a striker. We did have someone like him. I think Bellamy, when he first came to us, his finishing was really poor because he'd get his pace would get him so many chances, and he improved towards the end. His finishing was excellent. So, but I think Nunes maybe is a bit past that point now. He's 27, so maybe he's not quite not going to suddenly become Alan Shearer in front of goal.
2: Absolutely, and RSL in there as well. Sabu's got a long-term injury, a ruptured cruciate ligament. We've suffered was in February. The record he'll miss the rest of the season, but should be fit for next season. So always a chance in there, but you don't really want to take a risk on players after that big injury in there as well. So yeah, completely agree. We do need to take a chance on someone, and the Nunes one is a pretty interesting shout because, as far as I'm aware, so Al Hilal are potentially looking to get rid of him because they've got too many. Same reason they got rid of Mitrovic. Too many players that don't fit the quota, really, because they've got too many foreign players, so many on the books. And Darwin Nunes is one that unfortunately seems to have been cut. But it does kind of tell you everything if he's... Because it was because of the arrival of Karim Benzema, to be fair. So not really too much of a surprise. But if he can't get into the Al Hilal's league squad, then it doesn't bode well for Newcastle United, does it?
0: No, I'm trying to think if there's any we're missing in the Premier League. That I know people don't like the Premier League.
1: Can I just take a step back? Just take a bit of an overview. Zoom out. Wilson, right? Somebody somewhere had a list of strikers 3 years ago that had Ekitike on it, and we went after him, and then PSG came in and got it. So there must be that list. We must be maintaining that list somewhere with all of these strikers that we've seen something on that nobody's really going too crazy about just yet. Wilson must have that list, and I know people will be craving superstar signing, but actually, if we've got limited funds and a lot of squad members to replace, I don't mind 80% of those replacements coming off those sort of lists. They've got players coming out of the bloody French second division because we've seen him at 19 and he's not Asula, he's Ekitike. And we must have, I'm hoping that having been nearly a year in post by the time the summer transfer window comes round, that Wilson has got a list of players that will fit every one of our, to replace every one of our squad members. And another list with people who can bring skills that we don't have in the squad at the moment. So that, you know, we've got a long list, if you like, of targets that we can go after early. Signed before anyone else has seen them play in the World Cup, for example.
3: I agree with that. We need to be thinking along those lines. And just to bring it back to a few years ago when we got Bruno, I know this is not the best example because he didn't cost, you know, just 10 million. He was 30 odd million. But still, it's still a steal compared to what he actually brought to the table. And the fact is, if everyone thought Bruno then was as good as he actually was, we wouldn't have got him. There would have been teams coming in and taking the gamble on them. We were the ones who took the gamble. I know Arsenal were sniffing around, but also as well, they were sniffing. Yeah, but ultimately, I think, you know, if they had conviction about them, they would have went in earlier. You know, so there was clearly a doubt, wasn't there, about is Bruno good enough for the Premier League? We had the foresight and the judgment. I know we were desperate, maybe as well, where we were in the league, but we were able to say, no, we think he'll do the job, and he did. And when I'll bring it back to the January just gone. Ryan went to Bournemouth, the Brazilian winger, 19 years old. You don't know how true it is. It's hard to know, you know, what is the truth, what isn't. But apparently we were in looking at him and clearly we decided that we don't think he's kind of ready for the Premier League or our situation. He's 19, he's from South America. Will he adapt? Is he the right profile for now? We seemingly decided no. And Bournemouth said yes. He goes to Bournemouth. Iriola plays him in the first team straight away, and he's banging them in, and he looks quality. Now, whether he keeps that up, we'll see. But he's clearly got talent. He's clearly able to come in and do a job straight away. and then you can manage him from that point onwards. And I think that's unfortunately an indication that, you know, or a question mark about, are we ready to do what you're saying, Ian? Are we ready to identify these gems and bring them through the door? Because clearly in that situation, we weren't.
0: Yeah, and also this is supposed to be Eddie Howe's remit, isn't it? That he's a coach who can improve these young players, which is kind of what he did at Bournemouth a bit. He brought in Wilson when he was 21. And I know this isn't foreign players, but he brought in lots of young players with potential and kind of improved them so much. And that should be where we're looking a bit. Yeah, you need some experience. So try and keep Bruno. Try and
1: I think there's keep
0: Dan Byrne. You know,
1: I think there's a lot of similarities on where how we've recruited Voltimada in how we recruited Bruno, in that we've put the cash up earlier than anybody else was ready to put that sort of cash up, and we've got him. And that bodes very well, I think, for how good a player Voltimada can become. But yeah, there's a list. There's that list that had Bruno on. It had Botman on it somewhere else.
0: Mm.
1: It might even have had Tonali on it, because we were after the different midfielder at AC Milan, weren't we, when we then brought Tonali through?
2: The original rumour was Barella from Inter. And then we ended up with Tonali. We made it sound like it was all a smoke show beforehand, but and those Izak two would have been incredible.
0: Izak was another one where no one else would have paid 63 million. And I think it was almost like a bit of a punt because he just had a shocking season in Spain. But then it was like, okay, well, this is a good time to get him now because he's under the radar now. He's just scored 5 goals in La Liga. And we got him in, took him a season to adapt, and then all of a sudden we've got this great striker. So that seems to be our best way of doing business. When we're going out and buying these so-called ready-made £55 million wingers and all this, that's not working for us.
1: And if he's got a list, if Wilson's got a list of so many under-18 South American kids that we can talk about 3 or 4 of them in the last month that we're talking about signing, we're in negotiations with. They must have long lists of really good players throughout Europe as well for him to, you know, for there to be 2 or 3 unpolished gems in there that can come in and almost in the first half season find their feet in the Premier League and be as class as Bruno's been. Because that's what he did. He had a few starts as a substitute, and then he was boss of the team, wasn't he? He took over from Trippier pretty quickly after that, the season after that. But I mean, that is who I want to spend our money on. Not a Premier League proven person who isn't.
0: And I actually think they're going to adapt to that now because they have to. The model cut is unsustainable to keep going out and buying. Like teams that are just a bit below us, like the Forests and the Brentford players, way over, double in some cases their value, and just being held to ransom and then desperately paying whatever these clubs want is mad.
3: I know that's it, because I think when Eddie Howe, you know, he's very quick, isn't he, to talk about PSR and CSR as it is now. And I understand that, and I understand where he's coming from, and he is restricted that way, but I'm just looking at it, I'm thinking you can't kind of emphasise the restrictions in one breath and in the same breath look at somebody like Ryan and make a call that you don't want to bring him in, like, because you don't think he's proven, like, you don't think you can mould him, because the very fact that you're talking about PSR means that you need to be bringing players in who you can mould and improve. So that's where there's a bit of a disconnect for me between what Eddie Howe says and some of the actions that I'm seeing. It's quite harsh because we don't know the details behind that particular signing, but I'm just using that as an example where I'm a bit wary going forward, you know, with regards to what we do in the transfer market. Because I think Eddie Howe, I agree the manager should have final say. I think he's the one who manages these players, so his head's on the block. But the question is Eddie Howe the right man to have in the dugout? You know, that's where I'm coming from.
0: Yeah, you want that foundation of English players in the squad, but don't be afraid to go out and take a gamble on some of these other players before the Bournemouths and the Brentfords and the Brightons and all the other teams with B at the start of their names get these, you know, Brazilians and wherever else they're getting these brilliant talent. Like, I mean, Igor Thiago, for example, he looks like the next one off the... It's like they just had him lined up on the conveyor belt. Like, as soon as these guys go, you're in. And Brighton do that all the time. You know, okay, we're selling him. We're going to put him in the team now. they've got the next one. So we need to be able to evolve like that, I think, rather than go, oh God, we sold Isak, who can we get, you know, like, oh, we're going to sell Isak, who do we bring in now? We don't, yeah, hopefully we're learning.

0: So this one is Newcastle United related. It is terrible. So what we have here is, so we've done this before, but for those that haven't seen, as a collective, you'll have three lives. You're working together, but I want you to take turns and give me an answer. So we'll start off with the XK, then to Ian, then finish off with Tim. That make sense to everyone?
1: I think so, yeah.
0: Yeah, so I want you to get the top 10 answers for the following question. Who has had the, well, what 10 players have made the most appearances with Kieran Trippier for Newcastle United? So, the X, I'll start with you, buddy. And yes, you can confer there's not a winner in this.
1: Okay. Well, it's got to be Dan Byrne. This is top 10, right? So, Dan Byrne must be in the yes. top two, I would have thought.
0: Okay. Tim, Ian, do you agree with that?
2: That wasn't my first choice, but I can go with it for the top 10, yeah.
0: Okay, spot on. So, Dan Byrne in there. I can give you a little bit of a spoiler. Dan Byrne is number one with 133 matches. Ian, you're up next, buddy. Another name for the list.
2: Gotta be Nick Pope.
0: Nick Pope, the big goalkeeper, obviously not had too many more appearances this season, but he comes in at sixth, and he had 104 appearances with Kieran Trippier. I did think he'd be a little higher up that list, but he's in there. Tim, what are you thinking?
3: I'm thinking Fabian Schär. I know he's missed the last few months, but surely he's in there.
0: Oh, Fabian Schär. I do hope there's not two players named that. No, he's not. He is in at number three, and Fabian Schär had 116 matches in there. So we'll go back around to DX, but as a group, are there any in there that you're immediately thinking should be in there?
1: Well, I think Bruno's got to be number two or four, hasn't he? I think number two, because he's barely missed a game in the whole time Trips has been here. Yeah.
0: What do you think about that, lads?
2: I'll go with that. Yeah, no, Bruno's definitely top 10.
0: Bruno.
2: Good choice, DX.
1: Yeah, I'm going to go with numero duo, I reckon, because he's only missed, like, apart from this run, three games, didn't he?
0: Yes, I can confirm he was number two, three matches behind Big Dan Byrne with 130 matches, so 14 separating him and Fabian Schär. Ian, where are you going next?
2: I think there's probably some more obvious ones here, isn't there?
0: Maybe.
2: I can't get away from three seasons. That's 100 and... I don't know, lads. I'm thinking of the old guys. I'm thinking of Miggy down the right with him.
3: Ooh, well, I was thinking Murphy down the right.
1: Or maybe he's...
2: Well, Murphy as well. Miggy, Murphy...
1: Murphy's been with the club a bit longer, like after Miggy left, maybe.
0: Gonna push his for an answer, Ian.
1: Isn't he?
3: Go on, Ian.
2: Jacob Murphy.
3: You've nicked my answer.
0: Jacob Murphy, and I can confirm Jacob Murphy is fifth with 110 games. Tim, if that was your answer, what's your backup?
3: Well, am I gonna do a swap with Ian, say Miggy? What do you think, lads? Do you think Miggy like?
2: I think him and Izak played three seasons together, didn't they?
3: We'll forget that. Joe Linton, surely.
0: Joe Linton, also said by Connor in the chat. And I can confirm that J7 is fourth with 114 matches. So just the bottom four to get now, lads. DX, what we're thinking?
1: Well, I'm gonna, it's a bit of a gamble because he hasn't been there the whole time the Trips has been there. It was a year before he joined. But I'm going to go with Anthony Gordon because I think he'll be eighth or seventh, something like that.
0: Anthony Gordon is in at number seven. So we are 7-4-7 with just three to go. Ones. Yeah, unfortunately, you've only got the hard ones left. Ian, up next, mate. Right. Going to push you for time.
2: I will go. Yeah, okay. I'm going to go Miggy because that was my first thought.
0: Miguel Almirón, and I will say it's an absolute sickener. However, I'm going to give you number. I'm going to give you it because he is tied.

0: with number 10. So he's get down
1: so
0: to
1: he's
0: the
1: number
0: last
1: 10
0: one.
1: As well.
0: Yeah, he's technically number 10 as well. Who else we're going for? Tim, your choice.
2: I mean, Isaac was brought in the second. No, I can't. Do you think Isaac?
3: Yeah, because he came. Yeah. Trippier was injured for most of the first.
0: We going for it?
3: Season, wasn't he?
2: Go on then. Joint decision.
0: Alexander Isak is not there. Alexander Isak had 78 matches, and we need a combined 89 or more.
4: We've still got two lives left.
3: Wouldn't be Jabbar.
4: So what about Longstaff through those first few
3: seasons?
4: Oh,
3: that's a good shout.
4: He's only just missed this season, hasn't he?
0: Nice. Longstaff in at number 9, so he's got two more to get.
2: Colin Wilson. Oh, no, he's injured half the time.
3: He's injured a lot, yeah. I wouldn't go against that. Dubravka didn't play enough, did he?
0: What about pushes.
3: Shah? Did we say Fabian Shah?
4: No.
0: Shah's already in there.
3: Yeah. Botman injured a lot. Willock? That's a bit of a punt.
2: Good shout. Willock. You're

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2: Good evening, one and all. Another day, but the same old, unfortunately, NUFC. I certainly thought it was BS, but who knows? We're going to talk all about it today. The first thing I want to say, I want to just click there on again because it looks like there's just me and Bokey on the screen and not our mighty Win. So I'm just going to, there you go, you're on now. Just so everybody can see those luscious tones of our mighty. I just want to say, I hope you get better, Tina, because our Tina celebrated a birthday over the weekend.
3: Both are celebrating.
2: Yeah, I think we haven't seen her since. Typical Toon Lass. Anyway, are you gentlemen well on this Tuesday?
3: Very well. As well as can be expected under the circumstances.
4: The only thing I'm going to say on Tina is that Shaw got put out for another 4 weeks and all of a sudden she disappears.
2: She disappears. Yeah. And we were talking about those chains as well. I heard a rumour that he's actually going through a separation. And I'm thinking 18, you know what I mean? There you go, girl. Well, I suppose we better make it a crack on with tonight's show. I mean, it wouldn't be a show without us talking about it last night. And hey, who knows? Newcastle United, where the manager might be getting replaced by the bloke managing the team where we're about to play. You wouldn't write it. Actually, you probably could. And it'll still sound less chaotic than this season. Heading out under pressure. Andoni Areola suddenly available. And apparently we've already had a look. Meanwhile, Bayern want Anthony Gordon. Italy wants Sandro Tonali. And Newcastle might be selling their goalkeeper at a loss. Honestly, is this a football club or a clearance sale? Let's get into it then. Like I say, the theme for tonight, Newcastle in a flux. A change is a coming. We mentioned it last night and we were laughed at by the late crew saying, don't believe what you read on that site. It's all rubbish. And yet today, obviously, out of nowhere came the writing on the wall, I suppose, with Areola speaking out. But firstly, let's get right into it then. Right now, Newcastle United feel like a club on the brink of something, but no one's quite sure what. So it's manager under pressure, players being linked away, owners being questioned, and now a potential replacement already in the frame. So first of all, Win, I'll come to you. Are we watching the start of a major reset?
3: Well, I've been talking since the weekend to a lot of my buddies, and they were all pretty much in the same mindset as I was prior to Sunday, that, you know, we've got 7 games to save the season. We'll forgive them the Sunderland debacle and let's get on with it. But after seeing more of the same out of a cohort of, let's say, 10 really good pals, there are only 2 of them who still got massive sympathy for Eddie.
2: Yeah, it's funny how tables have turned, isn't it?
3: The rest of more or less finally, like myself, given up the ghost of trying to defend the indefensible. We all still say, kind of, you know, there is 6 games left, but instead of the magnificent 7, we're now looking at the dirty half dozen. So you look at them now, when you look at the way we've been playing, you look at the body language of the players, and it doesn't look good. And again, you know, all of the social media sites virtually now, you know, all the YouTube channels, the amateur pundits that we are, again, 99% have said, you know, he's had his chance, and sadly, everybody says sadly, But it looks as though the chickens have come home to roost. I still maintain what I said yesterday. If PIF do decide to keep them on, I'll not be shedding any tears. I'll be quite happy.
2: No, you're absolutely right.
3: Given another shot. Thank you, Prozaic, back in again with another membership. And that has gone to, give me 2 seconds, Mark Sanderson, 8827. So welcome on board, Mark. Don't forget to renew your membership. And you'll enjoy all of the free content courtesy of Prozaic. Thank you very much, Prozaic. As I was saying, you look at the fixtures, you look at what we've done in similar fixtures in previous seasons, and these are exactly the fixtures where we've said in the past we should be getting 3 points, and we haven't done. So, you know, we've constantly had the three Bs, Brentford, Brighton and Bournemouth, who've tripped us up. And Crystal Palace and Fulham have also done the same in the past. So, let's see what happens. Let's see what happens. It's bad.
2: Yeah, it does. Bokey, does this feel like the end of an era to you?
4: It's beginning to feel, I know this is awful, but it's beginning to feel a little bit exciting in regards to, you know, we've had a great time under Eddie Howe. We've had, you know, we've won a trophy first time in any of our lifetimes, apart from win. We've done things that we didn't think were ever going to happen with this club, but now it feels like we're ready for that next level. So, you know, I think there is a lot of sadness because Eddie's done a great job while he's been here for the last few seasons. You know, he's built this club up, he's got to a level, but now it's time for that level to move on and for another manager to come in and, you know, take the reins and push one to that next place that we can get to. So, yeah, it's sad in regards to the fact that we're losing a manager that's got we're to a certain point, but it's exciting thinking of the next leg of the journey.
3: Can we just concentrate on those words that you've just used? The next level. Because, as I say, there's a couple of my pals still behind Eddie and, you know, refer to all the what Boaty would call all the excuses. That I said myself on Sunday, there was no excuses for Sunday. Every single element was in our favour. But if you listen to the mainstream pundits, they are all saying it's impossible for us to get to the next level, to use your words, because of the financial constraints. And the best we can ever hope for right now, until our revenue base gets up there with the big boys, and especially now with squad cost ratio being completely dependent upon your revenue, until we can get that up, we're never going to get there.
4: Hang on, are these the same mainstream pundits that said you'll never win anything with kids? Are these the same mainstream pundits that said Leicester could never ever win the Premier League?
2: Are these the same mainstream
4: pundits that said Crystal Palace would never win an FA Cup? No chance, well, don't look at negatives. Look at positives. This could be the most positive thing to happen for Newcastle, and Eddie Howe will still be that force that's built this club up to this point. But the next person comes in and takes with that next level. Don't get us wrong; it can all go wrong. We know it can come down like a house of cards around you. Look at Tottenham. But you've got to take that chance. You've got to take that chance as a football club to move yourselves on to the next level. And hey, the next manager might not be the perfect manager. They may come in and get to a level they can get to. Then we'll move on again. But that's football. That's part of a football manager's life. They expect it. They know. That longevity in a football club isn't there for managers like these days.
3: No, but your idea of next level is to be in the Champions League every year, yeah?
4: Yeah, of course it is. Beat the chat.
3: Right. Well, so in the Champions, your expectation is for us to be top five, and that's assuming we get the extra place, top five every year. So every year you are expecting us to be beaten at least one of the established, well-financed clubs. Right. Even though the likes of Villa are trying to do the same, all six are trying to do the same. Where your Villa is, arguably Forest, you know, you've got the West Ham, Leeds, Sunderland on the peripheries coming up. All with massive fan bases, massive...
4: Why be negative looking at other clubs? Think about what Newcastle United can do. We go out, we get the right manager. If he can come in and keep some of these players that we've got bloody good players at this club. Everything's ifs in football, let's be honest. But if he can come in and, or they can come in and sort of keep the players we've got and also pick some players that, you know, it'll take to that next level, then this club can go anywhere it wants. You know, if we finally see some spades and grounds, if we finally see things actually happening, this club can progress. Don't be so negative. You know, be positive. This club can become a massive club.
3: Not with our current revenue base, we're gone.
2: Yeah, I think this is where this club is going to be sat on a bit of a fence, if I'm honest with you.
3: Because we're too good for the rest and not good enough for the best.
2: You're right. And to be fair, we're going to come on to something that I read during the day from Stefan Borson. So watch this space, because like I say, we are going to come on to a little bit of the finances as well, which is, I say, it's not going to blow your frock up, but it was an interesting take on where Newcastle are. I think, you know, for me, when I look at where we are, the one question I'm going to, you know, there's been lots of pundits ask the question, are Newcastle players good enough? Now, you know, we don't like talking now about what's happened and how Eddie has seen a little bit of success with Newcastle with said players. The question was, is this team better than last year's team? Well, on paper, it is. But recruitment seems to have been a bit of a double-edged sword for Eddie, because, like I said, you know...
3: You're saying on paper it is. I think you're forgetting one major component of that team.
2: Go on.
3: The rat. You're saying, is it better than last year's team?
2: Well, you're losing one player, but what I'm saying is you've bought two strikers in to replace one player. So, on paper...
3: Yeah, but you can't play two strikers in the place of one player. You can only play one of them.
2: Well, you can if you change your system.
4: You can't play the two of them.
2: You can.
3: Yeah, well, then you're losing another player.
2: Well, not absolutely.
3: Not just these.
2: But this is the conundrum. You know, what I said was, and I'll stick by that statement, on paper, this is a stronger team, because as good as Isak was, Isak at the end didn't want to play for Newcastle. So, you know, he was gone. He's no longer with Newcastle. So, on paper, this is a stronger side than what we had last season.
3: I'll give you that it's a stronger squad. That's not necessarily a stronger side.
2: Okay. So you're relying on one man.
3: If you want to pick your strongest side last season, which includes Isak, of course.
2: Of course.
3: And then you take Isak out, and you're saying he's not being replaced by one player, he's being replaced by two. So you can't just take Isak out, you've got to take somebody else out as well.
2: Well, you haven't. What you've got there, you see, is somebody that should have done the due diligence and got a player of a similar ilk to the type of style of play that you're actually providing. And unfortunately, what Eddie Howe has gone with is Wissa, who, absolutely right, he got crunched, you know, not his fault. He got taken out, lost most of the season through an injury, and to be fair, hasn't looked the same player on return. And you've gone for a 6'7" German who obviously will always struggle in this system because he's got nobody to play with. And because he hasn't got that pace. And that's what I'm saying. You've brought in two strikers to fill the void of one striker. So on paper, theoretically, you should be a much stronger side. And don't forget, you've still got Asula. who's still on the bench. So, in actual fact, when you look at it, you know, you are on a better forward line because you've still got your wingers.
3: Hang on. You're saying it's a better side, right? Now, we've lost Isak, and you want to put two forwards in.
2: No, I didn't say. I said you bought two forwards. I didn't say I'd put them in. I said, but if you wanted to accommodate them, you would have to change the setup. So,
3: If you change the setup, which is going to involve having somebody up to cater, let's say, to Voltimata's requirements as part of the new system, he still has to replace Voltimata's replacing Isak. So what I was going to ask you was, what would your, let's say, your front six be?
2: What you
3: would argue was our strongest side last season.
2: What I wouldn't have done, this is the gospel truth, mate. What I wouldn't have done is gone and buy two players that sit on my bench that cost us over £100 million.
3: Right,
2: so
3: I agree with it.
2: I think, again, for me, when you're blowing two strikers, as Eddie did, what you've got to start asking yourself now, I haven't got a like-for-like player, so something has to change. Now, again, you know, whether that's a midfielder comes out, a winger comes out, and you play too narrow, inside left and inside right forward, it makes no difference. All I'm saying to you is he had an opportunity to go out there into the market and look for a replacement. Now, because of reasons that I haven't got an answer for, the Isak situation took a lot longer than it actually did. It needed to happen at the end of the last season rather than virtually the beginning of this season. And then all of a sudden, you're in the 11th hour market where you are arm up your back because the opposition sides know you're desperate for players. And that's why you've played a little bit more of an advancement on said players. Now, like I said, for me, you know, are these the like-for-like type of players that this system allows Eddie Howe to go forward and continue playing the 4-3-3? I don't think it is. So that's what I'm saying. For me, you've got to go and have a look
3: which is exactly why I'm saying to you, this is not a stronger side than we had last season.
4: Hang on. Just on this point that I get both actually your points of view, to be perfectly
3: stronger
4: honest.
3: Squad.
4: But in regards to this, Eddie Howe's come out personally and said that transfer window, the players that came in were players that I chose, they were players that I wanted. That's on record, so he's definitely said that. What was his thought process about bringing Voldemort in? Because he was never, ever going to fit into the style of football Eddie was playing last season. So why did Eddie Howe go out and buy a player that just didn't fit into his system whatsoever? What was his thought? Because he hasn't tried to develop it into any sort of system. He hasn't tried to evolve anything. So I think the players, probably the squad's better this season, 100%. But it's just that we haven't tried to develop into the players that we've bought in. So Voltimata shouldn't have been bought if the system was to play exactly as the same as we were last season. Isak was brilliant up front in that sort of system up there by himself. Voltimata's never going to be that sort of player.
2: Right. I just think, like I said, for me, there should have been a better due diligence before they went out and gone for like. Buying these players, there should have been a change of system.
3: Yeah,
2: that's 100%. All I'm saying.
3: Well, I'm not arguing anything about the change of system, right? What I'm just taking issue with your original statement that on paper, this season's side is stronger than last season's. And I'm saying it's not.
2: Because you're looking at one person that's good, could score goals. But when you've looked at the players that have been bought in...
3: The whole way that side played.
2: Yeah, well, if you look at what I'm saying is you've bought in better players to the ones that we've lost.
3: We haven't.
2: Well, we have, because both of us have said that. In the squad, the squad is better.
3: In the squad, yes, but as far as Isak himself is concerned, no. That's why he went for 125 million. And we paid half of that for Voltimata and less than half
4: Wayne,
3: of that.
4: Win.
3: But you can't play two players on the pitch at the same time instead of one.
4: That's exactly the point. So why buy two? With Isak and Wilson, they were different ages, but same sort of strikers, same sort of style of play. Correct. So if one came up, one came on, you didn't have to change the whole team around to play the other one. So Voldemort and Wissa aren't like that. Voldemort is a completely different player to Wissa. So there's no way you can set up a team with Wissa in or Voldemort in, then just sub another striker on to give you a different option. Eddie Howe has come out and said that to you, that those players he's chose, why has he chose two completely different strikers that can't work in this system?
3: Because he intended to change the system.
4: So why hasn't he?
3: He intended to...
4: We're in
3: April. Because Wissa's been injured half the time. Walter Mauder, during the period that Wissa wasn't injured, proved that he was having problems dealing with Premier League intensity.
4: Wissa's been fit for 4 months now, so we can't use the fact that he was injured at the start of the season now as a contributing factor towards this.
3: In regards to
4: Walter Mauder, fair enough, if he hasn't settled in, what the hell's the point in putting him back to a centre midfield? You know, you've got a world-class striker, and Eddie Howe decides to try to make him a midfielder. What's the point in that?
3: We've already established why he put him in midfield.
4: No, we haven't.
3: Yes, we have.
4: You've justified it in your head. I'm not. I think it's an absolutely disgusting decision by Eddie Howe.
3: To try and get him involved in the game more.
4: Do not try to make a German international play out of position in midfield when he's a striker.
2: I mean, to be fair, it's to utilise the same system as well. I mean, he's a ball player. So what Eddie Howe's gambled on is that he can visualise the space in front of him, and he's hoping he was going to get more space in the middle of the park than he ever was with his back to opposition goal. So, I mean, like I said, you can swing it whichever way you want to. All I'm saying to you is, are the players good enough? Because this season, they haven't been. And that's not just the players that have been bought into the squad. That's the squad as a general rule of thumb. We just haven't been good enough across the season. And there has to be a reason for that. And you can say it's burnout. You can say it's a number of different things. But at the end of the day, we are looking at a bit of a crossroads where we are at this present moment in time when it comes to, you know, coaches' decision. And now you've got coaches arguing with themselves virtually as much as we do when it comes to opinions on what tactic they should be doing during the game, which to me screams, you know, massively. Yeah, somebody's put Stevie Bruce in a tash and dark glasses, saying he could be our next Spanish hierarchy in the back door there. Thanks for that one, Geordie Dan. He's just sent me that one. I'll put it up on the screen. But I'm going to move on because, like I say, there was a big question mark over the players and the squad. Are they better than they actually think they are? And do they still want to play for Newcastle, I suppose, is the question I wanted to throw out to everybody in the chat. Now, we were speaking last night and it broke the news last night because obviously X had seen Iriola had been spoken to apparently by Newcastle or approached, I should say. And straight away, news breaking today. He's now confirmed. He's done a Glasner and he's told Bournemouth he doesn't want to be at Bournemouth next season. Lots of big teams, names and everything else that is vying for this lad. I mean, I think if somebody like Real Madrid came along, I don't think there would be much room to negotiate, put it that way. But again, you know, Manchester United, there's links to a lot of clubs.
3: But well, the main link for me with Iriola, it'll be Bilbao. You know, he's a Basque.
2: Of course he is, absolutely. Whether, you know, they want to change it. Athletic Madrid. We have got Barcelona now 2-0 up at Madrid. So it's 2-2 on aggregate.
3: Wow.
2: So that's an interesting one because that's not long kicked off, has it? About 25 minutes gone or something silly like that. These are the guys that
3: still are nil-nil at Anfield.
2: Yeah, these are the guys' names on the screen that have been bandied out. with obviously now all of a sudden Areola has snuck right up to the favourite from this breaking news, and obviously what was being said by us last night. And again, like I said, lots of comments coming through, negative comments, but it was just, is it coincidence that he's done this on the on that breaking news? Or do you think there is a change in the guard awry?
3: Well, I think Areola gave notice of his intentions a bit since. He might have actually, I don't know, confirmed it today or something, but, you know, we were told, I think, about Christmas time that he was given it. To be fair, that was when the Bournemouth had begun their slump, when they won about 1-8 or something.
4: I think they've been in discussions with him still, haven't they? The rumours were he wasn't going to stay, but there'd still been a little bit of hope there. I think basically they've come out the day and said there's no chance of him staying. He's away at the end.
2: He's definitely gone. Yeah.
4: To be honest, I think if you look at him, if you look at him in regards to his Premier League percentage wins to Eddie Howe's, they're very similar when they were at Bournemouth. So you know, is he an improvement on Eddie Howe? Probably not, to be perfectly honest.
2: Sideward step, do you think?
4: It probably is. And you're taking a chance again on a young manager. You know, is that the route we want to go? A manager who hasn't had trophy winning experience.
3: Yeah, what I would say is if you're looking at Premier League win ratios, you're not going to get much better. You've got to go to the top of the tree to get better win ratio than what Eddie's got in the Prem at Newcastle.
2: Yeah, I mean, Connor's just put in the chat there to myself. He just said, like, you know, isn't it funny how, you know, we are about to play these guys and he's just announced it. Again, I always say there's no smoke without fire. And does this create more pressure on Eddie Howe? Now, I've read a report saying that, this is a report from ESPN, saying that Eddie Howe has been given assurances he will remain in charge of NUFC at the start of next season, but only with certain conditions met. A strong finish to the campaign is required, and he must hand over control of transfers to the club's executives and new scouting structure. Now, knowing Eddie from the past, and obviously what's been happening at Bournemouth, and we've seen a very small splattering of, you know, I want whole control here at Newcastle. Will he accept this?
3: To be honest, that sounds like claptrap to me. It's somebody making up a story that fits the narrative. You know, let's say it in black and white in a club statement, which there would be no reason for not doing if it were the case.
4: Couldn't do that. You can't go out and say, well, manager's got no control over transfers if that's where they want to go. There's absolutely no chance they can put a statement out saying that. Eddie Howe would just walk straight away, and quite rightly.
3: Why would he?
4: Because they're basically saying to him, look at you, you're not good enough to choose who you want to bring in as players. You know, we're taking that control off you.
3: Well, that's what the rumour's saying.
4: Well, that's what I'm saying. Walk. He would walk if they come out and put a statement out saying that.
3: I don't think he would walk at all. Why would he?
4: Because it's just undermining his authority completely.
3: Hang on. You've been advocating for months and months that he should have nothing to do with, that coaches should have nothing to do with recruitment.
4: I completely agree. I don't say that he shouldn't have anything to do, but I say he shouldn't be in control of recruitment. But in regards to this particular point of the club releasing a statement saying that, that would just undermine his authority completely.
3: How?
4: I've just explained. You can't have a club come out and say... I have. The club cannot come out and say... Eddie, what's the statement going to say? Statement from Ross Wilson.
3: Exactly what it's just
4: David
3: said.
4: David Hopkinson. Eddie Howe now has no control at all over transfers. He will not be involved in transfers. We will pick who we want, and he will play them. Could you ever see a club doing that? And could you ever see a manager accepting that?
2: I've well, just seen Ekitike go down. Manager. I think he snapped his Achilles tendon, Ekitike, from his movement, trying to sprint.
3: Every manager who goes to Chelsea buys into that.
2: Well, I think you're right. There's an element. They all know that these guys are I mean, it's a double-edged sword for me. Management, you know what I mean? It's a points job, isn't it? If you don't, 2-1 now, by the way, 3-2 to Atletico Madrid against Barca. So that's, obviously, when you're watching the wrong game, mate.
3: I've got Liverpool on. I'm watching that ticket get carried off.
2: Yeah, exactly. Maybe we missed. Am I saying that he has lasted a season with him, all but six games? I think, you know, like I said, all managers do go into jobs like this and careers like this, knowing that it's only a matter of time before the roller shutter doors come down. It's never a career. You are going to be moving around somewhat. Very few managers get the choice to stay at one club
4: Do you think any of them eight managers that were had up on screen are better than Howe or would do a better job than Howe?
2: I would like Fabregas. I think he comes with an open mind set of ideas. Somebody who's fresh. Somebody who's not stuck into like a rut. See, the problem is with a lot of older managers, older coaches, like Eddie to a degree, they do stick to one style of play. You know, we've seen very defensive coaches. We've seen very attacking coaches. You want somebody who's going to be fresh into management that can come with a bit of an open mindset. So it brings a bit of freshness to the game.
3: My only, I wouldn't mind Fabregas, but my only worry about Fabregas would be if he does well.
2: Oh, yeah. How long will he last?
3: He'd be straight out the door.
2: There's always going to be that, though. With any of them, Wynn. You know what I mean? And I think that's the problem. You know, any big club coming for any of these boys, you know, Maresca or De Zerbi or whoever, I think there's a chance, you know, success. Big clubs want success. You know, that's why, you know, if you look at Real Madrid now, going to try and get Klopp back involved in management because they think he's going to be the next answer. I'm not sure. Wazza has just put in there, thanks for the super chat. It ain't come up on our screens. It just has now. I'd love Marino romance back in the side.
3: There's loads and loads of people would like Mourinho. But again, you know, would I be brokenhearted if we got Mourinho? I wouldn't, because it would be really interesting to see just what he could do, you know, and it would be kind of the Bobby Robson fairy tale, which has got that kind of magic ring to it. Do I think he could it now in the Prem? I'm not so sure.
4: I think when Mourinho is, as you say, it would bring such a big lift to the area. That's what the club needs now. It needs somebody to come in who's going to, you know, galvanise the whole thing again, you know, get everybody up for it again. We just need something to happen at the club. We had the trophy last year, and since then, really, yeah, we had Champions League football this season, and I don't want to put that down as such, but really, apart from the Champions League football, actually on the pitch, what excitement has there been for Newcastle fans? You know, we haven't been winning games. We haven't been doing well on the pitch. There's just been it feels like we're sort of just on a slow slide going downwards, and we need something just to absolutely boost up. And I think a Mourinho signing would do that. I think it would absolutely, you know, sort of get all the fans up.
3: That would definitely, you know, there would be a million photographs with him standing by Bobby Robson's statue, and there would be all the fanfare to go with it. And undoubtedly, you know, he'd be a bigger draw as a manager than Eddie Howe is. There's no doubt at all about that. As a world football figure, he's far more well-known than what Eddie is. But again, money talks. And
4: could you imagine? Could you imagine all when the press conference of Mourinho came in? They had the background there and all that, and he just sits there and says those words, which he's been very clever to do in the past. He obviously wants the job at some time by saying he's a little magpie. So, like, by saying I'm a little magpie and I've came home. Could you imagine the boost that would give the whole area? Would just be sort of absolutely sort of a bomb going off in the city in regards to fans just being so up for it.
2: There is some really interesting chat. So when I have starred a few, Matt, if you want to bring something up, I'm going to move quickly on, because like I say, it is an interesting one.
3: When you look
2: at the list of managers that are currently out of work.
3: Yes, excitement, entertainment, massive. I wouldn't count on entertainment with Mourinho.
2: With Mourinho, no, exactly.
3: Massive change of mood. There would be a change of mood and excitement, I agree.
4: Do you know what I think it would do?
3: Get used to 1-0.
4: I tell you, with Mourinho, the one thing it would do is take all the pressure off the players. The players, the strikers and things. Mourinho, he's a master of the dark arts, if you ever like, or deception and things like that, and smoke screens. And he would personally sort of make sure that he was the one that was centre of attention. And to be honest, yeah, I don't think you'd be sitting here talking about the players as much. You'd be sitting here talking about what Mourinho had done, because that's his way of deflecting and taking the pressure off players.
2: Apparently, Will Still is available in the summer. I mean, maybe that could be. You know, he's good on FIFA. Maybe that could be the way forward.
3: If Eddie goes, what manager do you think would be the most palatable? A Rafa return? No, nah. I think that ship has sailed.
2: Yeah,
3: Wins going on like we got a rubbish team. I'm not going on like we've got a rubbish team. I'm saying the team isn't as good as last season because we haven't got the rat in it. And we have got a better squad, but replacing 21 goals doesn't come easy. That's what I'm saying. No. Lee McFarlane, we are still unable to be as far along as Man City was after 4 years. Painful viewing, but we are not there yet. Keep the faith somehow. When we don't need loads of money, just need to scout Europe and South America for cheaper, better options. What is every other club doing, including the top six? They're all doing that.
4: But we go out and do it better. That's the way to look at it. Don't say that clubs are doing it. Say we can do it better.
2: Sometimes you've just got to gamble, haven't you? That's the thing. 100%. I think the problem is you've just got to release the reins a little bit. I don't know whether you guys have had a chance to have a look at this new lad that they've just signed, the 15-year-old. I mean, he's a good kid, but you can still see there's a lot of rawness that has to be edged out. I mean, at his own age, he's very good.
3: You know, Terry Bilton saying, I agree with Wynn, until we have a new stadium, bigger sponsor, etc., we won't be breaking into the top five anytime soon. But that's we do need another manager. Batlax, so Wynn, Isak is better than having Chow, Walti, Wissa, Alanga, and a much better squad now. Yes. And the proof of the pudding's in the eating. Have a look at the results.
2: We're gonna come across to something in a minute.
3: 2-18-92. Far rather Isak than all the players who replaced him. So there's your answer, which I agree with. Need to sell all the players we got without money, even at a loss, which is sadly what we can't do. 2-18-93. Realistic players to go from to get from lesser teams. Thiago from Brentford, Somerville, West Ham, Wanieri from Arsenal, because he's been allowed to leave. I wouldn't mind Wanieri.
4: Can I just say none of those should really be signed? We shouldn't be looking at Premier League proven players again. We're going to overpay them in wages. Again, as was said earlier in the chat, go to the African leagues, go to the Asian leagues, go to the South American leagues, get players, you know, cheaper, and you know, develop it at the club. If they don't work, you can sell them on and you can get your money back. Premier League players, you can't.
3: And you'll be getting rid of the best season. Coach. You'll be getting rid of the best coach for developing players. Never mind. Isak got 27
4: goals. Hang on. Best coach for developing players. How's he developed Baltimore this season? How's he developed Elanga this season? How's he developed Wissa this season? How's he developed... come on, Wynn. That's not an argument anymore. He is not developing players that he's bought in himself.
3: it's a complete argument because we've seen what he's done in the past.
4: But no, how's he developed?
3: He's got 27 goals for us, so we bought Waldemar and we're set to score 15 each, compensate for Isak's goals. Yes, but they can't both play in the same time to replace one player.
2: No, but we would have had a better season. If both of them come 15 goals a season, pay half a season each, then you get your 27 goals off Isak, do you?
3: Yeah.
2: That's what Connor's saying.
3: But neither of them are as good as Isak. So you wouldn't get
4: 15 goals. You're highlighting comments here that you can go through and argue with and not actually have the discussion.
3: I'm arguing.
4: We would have a better VAR review on who chooses the adverts.
3: No. We would have a better season this year with Miggy Longstaff and Wilson, let alone Isak still in the squad. Our scouting team are truly awful. Joe Linton, you didn't complain about how putting him in midfield.
2: Well, to be fair, he wasn't really doing the job up front, so he had to find a space for him, didn't he? And to be fair, he's muscle. So you want somebody with a bit of brawn in the middle of the park, and I think it was a good move.
3: Lee McFarlane, kind of on my wavelength. They'll come good, I bet. Shame it didn't work out perfect straight away, but that's just how I look.
2: I mean, that is football.
3: Mike is in there. I wanted Walty moved deeper myself, to be honest. Not as far back as he has been, but we've taken a lot of risks and gambles this season, and none have worked out. Gavin Fuller, commit an attacking player to play up front behind Walter, but Eddie is a rabbit in the headlights. He has not changed. From the Bournemouth days, he is stuck in time. Davy Eddie, Iriola, like Glasner, like Thomas Frank, like McKenna, no way for me are they an upgrade on Eddie. What have they done? Sweet nothing. Well, Glasner's won a Europa and a FA Cup with Palace.
2: Yeah, absolutely. So, and to be fair, you know, Iriola's done well. When you talk about developing players, when you've lost the players that he's got, and he's obviously got a keen eye on certain individuals, they're still, very good. I mean, you've only got to look at where Newcastle are this season compared to last season, you know, after 32 games. Can you remember that far back, guys? Where were we this time last year?
3: We'd just gone on our run, hadn't we?
2: Yeah, so can you remember where we were?
3: About fifth or?
2: Third. Yeah, we were.
3: Yeah, third. That was after the nine on the trot.
2: Yeah, this time after 32 games on 59 points. So yeah. I mean, it's a bit of
3: overachieving. 2018-93. It's the club's fault this season. Shambles behind the scene. Staveley had it sorted. Everyone working together. The club had no plan after her, and that's all the stars.
4: Just as a quick point, Gary, that you made there on points. Are we the club that went backwards the most out of all clubs this season?
2: Yes.
4: So even the likes of Tottenham, who are in the disaster area, we've actually dropped back more points than they have from the season before.
2: Yeah, yeah. I mean, they finished, what was it, 17th last year?
4: Yeah.
2: You know, so, yeah, I mean, we all said if they don't put it right by getting the right person in, and again, you can go for names. Names don't. It's like big signings. Big signings don't always work out for you. We've seen that at Newcastle this season. You know, and I wouldn't say they're massive names, but they are supposedly the upgrade on what we got rid of. Michael's saying there that Liverpool gone backwards more in points than us. I think we're second now. So yeah, potentially, I think that could be right. Actually, yeah, I mean, without having the figures in front of me, he may be absolutely spot on there. I mean, listen, like I said, it's an interesting point. And like I say, it doesn't matter who you pull in from that list. I mean, if you actually go and have a look at the managers that are going to be available, you know, Xavi, Gattuso, Tudor, Amrim, Motta, Deutsch, Mazzarri, Karanka, Lowe, Thomason, Top Muller, Allardyce, Lage, Hooter, and Will Still. There's a number to pick from, and obviously now you've with all them as well, you have also got the two lads, Glasner and now Iriola, to go on to that.
4: Okay, can I just quickly say though, it doesn't have to be a manager that's free that we'll go for. You know, I think because we've done it over the last few times, because, well, not with Bruce, but we've done it in the past where we've went for managers that are free. I think there are managers that you can go and take from clubs. You know, we shouldn't be scared to do that either. So, we'll look at the managers that are actually out of jobs, but actually you could go in and take a manager from another club and say, hey, look, we want you. Coming to us.
2: But I've just named a few. Yeah, I've just named a few the ones that we would Alonso, Maresca, and Frank.
4: Yeah, but there's nothing saying that we have to, go for a manager that's not in a job. We can go for a manager that's in a job and take him away from a club.
2: Foxy saying they're throwing Gary Megson as well. Desperate times, desperate managers. Love that one. Absolutely love it. But like I said, this is where, for me, is all the. Are all the cards now stacked on the board side with Eddie O? You've seen that list of managers that we've just mentioned there, right? So for me, if I was the board now, I would certainly be doing a Brighton and looking at the right person with the backing of, you talk about when Eddie O leaves, it won't be just Eddie O that walks through that door. It's going to be a lot of coaches that go with him. As well, so it's going to need quite a bit of an overhaul behind the scenes.
3: Yeah, but by and large, any manager that comes in is going to be bringing his own coaching.
2: Absolutely,
3: team,
2: absolutely.
3: Certain members of his coaching team, anyway.
2: Yeah, absolutely. If they're available, that is. I mean, not all. Some of them will want to stay at the clubs that they're at now. I mean, not everybody wants to go and play or work under the said manager. But you're right.
4: Yeah, the part of this always is that because we're doing so badly this season, a lot of other levels of the club are kind of getting away with it because you're not mentioning it. So, the loans manager is still Amiobi. We've still got Shola Amiobi there as the loans manager, which is a joke. We've sort of still got some people in the club that at different levels you think aren't good enough. But because Eddie Howe's performed so poorly this season, all the focus is just simply on him. Like the whole coaching structure needs to be looked at, and I don't think it's a bad thing if a lot of them leave. To be perfectly honest, it does need a full refresh.
2: So we are 10 to 9, right? So I'm going to put this question out there before I move on to the next one, and I want your two opinions, literally, as you think. I mean, like I said, I've got no source material in front of me to say one or the other, but for the chat and for you two, Eddie Howe goes. Whether he goes now or after the next two games or at the end of the season, does any of the said managers just mentioned bring anything different to this side?
4: Yes.
3: I think if Eddie was to go before the season, I think we could definitely get... Well, wait a minute. Before I say it, let me just check on something.
4: I'll
2: go
4: answer well.
2: Yes,
4: of course we can. It depends what you want to do. You bring in a Fabregas, you're getting a young, vibrant young manager, somebody who's well known in the game. His name's well known around the world. Everybody sort of gets what he is, and you see a great manager a great person come in from football, and he's that name. Or you go for somebody a little bit older like Mourinho, and you get somebody in who's a massive name in the game of football. He'll attract footballers, has done it before. Will he stay here for the next 10 years? Definitely not. You're looking at 2 to 3 years if you get Mourinho in. But it's an exciting time. It's an exciting time, and it's an exciting decision, the next manager. I think there's a lot
2: what's
4: of...
2: What's the side here? Two, we can't get... Keegan back, bless who's the next best.
3: Before I said what I was going to say, I thought I would just double check me facts. So I'm just looking at Benfica in the Portuguese league at the minute. They've got 6 games to play, and they are 7 points off the top. They're in third place. They are 17 points clear of fourth place. So they're virtually nailed on Champions League next season anyway. So that you would have no problem at all getting Mourinho tomorrow to leave Benfica and come to the tune. That would be the instant silver

0: I mean, again,
1: he'll be
0: would
1: in
0: you,
1: contention, Ari.
0: Would you think he, Eddie Howe would be silly enough to say, you know, yeah, they called me behind the scenes? It's very similar to what you just said. You know what I mean? I suppose, again, it's a double-edged sword, isn't it? If you come out and be truthful on everything, are you putting yourself in a big hole to trip yourself over? I agree. There was nothing we could source. And he said himself, didn't he? He was never contacted for that job. But I do find it weird, as he was touted being the best English manager at the time. I'm sure things have changed a little bit looking at this season, if I'm honest with you. Gordon and Tonali, stars under threat.
1: Well, there you are, Steely, in your camp there for Southgate.
0: Yeah, there you go. Not a chance, Southgate.
2: Oof, go for it.
0: Go for it.
3: Southgate's a better manager than Howe. You've got. I don't think there's anybody can sit here and argue about that. Whether I would want him at Newcastle, I think you can get better managers for Newcastle. But he is a better. Well, he is. When he's more world. He's more world renowned. He's been England manager.
0: You're right. The way I look at that is he had the English elite playing in the 11.
1: How long has he been out of a job?
0: Yeah,
3: hang on. He didn't have two weeks of it. This is the problem, Eddie, for England as well. He's not going to have the 2 weeks that he needs to get a team ready to play. So how's that going to work if he becomes England manager?
1: Yeah, well, they're saying it's written in the stars. Bring him home. Yeah. I think he means the special one.
0: The special one. Yeah. Again, just going on the Eddie Howe for England. Apparently, the FA didn't go for Eddie because of the compensation issue. It would be the payout that they would have had to pay Newcastle. So that was the reasons why they never went for him. Let's talk about the potential movers then, because there was an interesting conversation that I read today. Your best player's gone, was the headline. Apparently Bayern want Anthony Gordon and a 70 million euros, I think it is, bid apparently is what they've achieved. Player is open to the move, apparently, and obviously we know he's been linked. But there was, in the conversation that I read, it stated, I can't remember which rag I read it in there, it was stated that he preferred a move to Arsenal. What do you guys read into that?
1: Well, what I read
3: into it is any money, if we get him offered any money for Gordon, just take it and get rid of him. You know, he's proved in the games that he'll get himself up for big games. He won't get himself up for the little games against for Newcastle. He bottles challenges all the time. Yeah, he runs around sometimes, and then sometimes he can't be bothered. He's not the type of guy we want in Newcastle. I'd rather have a Barnes play. A Barnes who'll put in a workmanlike performance week in, week out. Might not be as good well, he's not as good technically, let's be honest. He's not as, you know, he's not that great England player that sort of Gordon can be, but Gordon's lazy and he's got no passion for the club. And to be fair, slightly on this, I don't blame him after the whole Liverpool debacle where we were ready to sell him. I can understand why his head went, but in regards to it now, he's paid a lot of money and he's not putting in 100% performances. Get rid, in my view, if you get 70 million pounds for him, Turrell.
0: Well, it'll be 70 million euros. But I mean, you know, I think it's still value for money in my eyes. We all know he's petulant when it comes to it being a bit headstrong at times. We saw that in the first 6 months he wore a black and white shirt. But sometimes he reminds me, you know, when you used to play with the kids at school and there was always that one that was really good but couldn't be bothered to play. He was one of those players that you give the ball to and you never got it back and played on his own most of the time. He just reminds me of that. You know, I look at his body language and I think to myself, I don't know whether you need to be here at all. You know, are you doing us any? And the other thing for me, has he lost the, you know, we spoke about Eddie Howe saying that he didn't enjoy playing on the right-hand side, right? Now he's had a taste of being a forward, scored a few goals. Do you think his attitude now is thinking, you know, I could be a striker. I don't really want to play on the left either. Gaffer.

0: I don't enjoy playing on the left either now.
1: Yeah, exactly. Exactly.
2: Just out of interest for all you lady football lovers, England are winning 1-0 in their World Cup qualifier.
1: Hey, there you Spain. Go. Yeah, there you go. Both top of the board as well, aren't they? 6 points apiece. So that's a good one. And we do owe them one, if I'm honest with you. It doesn't look like our girls are going to reach the playoffs anyway, as they are a little bit further behind in fourth. But I mean, you know, things can happen. Two games, I think it's left to go.
0: So, you guys flog or go on straight away if we've got.
1: Yeah. I said yesterday, yeah. 60 million quid, he'd be gone for me. It'd be taxing for Gordon. I just think.
2: He wouldn't be gone for me for 60 million.
1: No, I know.
0: I think he's worth win.
2: At least win. 80.
0: Whoa, 80 million. Flipping heck.
2: Just
0: for Gordon.
2: Yeah.
0: Have you watched him play?
2: Yes. But I don't watch them through bogey spectacles. I watch them through my spectacles.
1: Those black and white tinted ones.
0: But no, you've got to admit up to the fact that he's not up for it every game.
2: He was remarkably poor on Sunday, as were a lot of the players. I thought against Sunderland, he was one of the few players to come off with any credit at all. Because he was trying against the Magnums.
0: No.
1: I mean, again, it's a hard one to call for me. I just think, you know, when you've got a player who's, and I don't want to say dictating because I don't know the ins and outs of it. But when you play, when you're looking at done girls and women now, it granny watch out, says Wazza. The way I look at it is, when a player starts questioning where he plays and the gaffer still plays him, even after continuous poor performances, then for me, I would have to question what I'm doing there as a coach. Because if you're putting your best side out and he's giving you poor performances, even though he's playing on the position that he wants to play in, then surely, as we see with Harvey Barnes, you know, Harvey Barnes has one bad game and he's hooked. Elanga can't even get into the side, you know. We talk about having a team of players that are given an opportunity to play. Anthony Gordon, doesn't matter. Like I said, he's only got to turn up with his boot bag and he's in the side.
0: Can I just say
1: others have to do it a little bit harder.
0: We definitely need somebody else in charge of chats, because there's one chat went through actually defending Gordon. I got flashed up on screen. The 100 that went through calling him out just have been ignored. But anyway, in regards to Gordon.
2: Gordon's lazy. Oh, you're having a laugh.
0: But no, let's be honest. Gordon lost his head because the Liverpool situation, when we screwed that up with him because we put him in that situation. So I don't 100% blame Gordon for the way he is, but he's obviously not going to turn this around now, and any money we can get for him, we're investing in a new player. You know, again, a younger player from abroad.
2: Where's all these hundreds of chats supporting the theory?
0: I've got no control over it.
2: Well, where are they? Somebody said he presses better than anybody. Steve Waldo saying presses when it suits him. What's that one? If Gordon wants to go to Arsenal, he's clearly a glory hunter. Obviously, he doesn't want to go to his hometown club because they're not doing as well as the Gunner. What an entitled son of a gun.
1: It? Yeah, what's it?
0: Yeah.
2: If Gordon goes, he'll be amazing for 1.5 seasons. Then he will do a Gordon and play like a wimp.
1: I mean, John, I can't put your thing up on the screen, John, because you've obviously done a little bit of a swear within your chat. But I mean, you know, for me, when you look at it, the teams that have come in for Anthony Gordon, as you quite rightly say, John, it does mean that the lad he can play a little bit. He has got something in him. But is it the mentality? Does he need a really strong leader behind him to get the best out of him.
2: Like a Bruno.
0: I think that was that part of the problem on Saturday, that we didn't have any strong leader on the pitch in regards to captain. You know, I think it back in the day, people would have, players on the pitch would have, at half time especially, maybe get it into the dressing room, but then somebody would have had a right go at Gordon. Let's be honest, there would have been, you're taking the mick out of us, we're not doing well, we're struggling as a full team, but you're not even trying. You know, and that's what I was kind of trying to say the other night. I mean, I put it a bit more violently than it should have been, but there should be somebody in that dressing room absolutely blasting him in the face, going, you know, yeah, I'm out there putting 100% in. I'm not as good a player as you. I haven't got your technical skills. You're sort of not a luxury player, but you're a player that has the, you know, the skills that a lot of us players don't have, but you're just not trying. You know, if you try, we do better. You know, I find him so frustrating.
1: Yeah, look, it must be us Garys that think this. On Saturday, it looked to me like Gordon was upset that he wasn't centre-forward. And Asula, I'd question Gordon's mentality at times. Yeah, I mean, like I said, I'm not saying it was the truth. It just did look as though he couldn't be bothered on Saturday. FC Bayern Borussia Dortmund are interested in Everton in England under-18s attacking midfielder Anthony Gordon. It's been going around for years. This is when he was in the under-18s for England. Bayern have had an eye on him. So that's just come through. That's when he was, when he was playing right wing for Everton? But like I said, that was the under-18s. England's under-18s. Like I said, the German sides love him. And, you know, fair play.
0: If he goes off to a German side, he'll do fantastic.
1: Yeah, absolutely.
0: He'll do it because of the style of play that they do in Germany.
1: They stand off you. That's what I said. You're not going to get kicked.
0: Yeah, exactly. Maybe that's what he needs. He needs somewhere where they're not going to actually defend against you. They're just, you know, they're not going to give you that little clip when you're going past them or leave that little foot in. That's maybe the type of football he needs.
1: Yeah, yeah.
2: Go on, just out of interest, saying? I've just done some back of the tab packet calculations there. as of 30th of June this year, Anthony Gordon will be standing us £9 million on the books.
1: Wow.
2: So anything over £9
1: million. Is profit.
2: Is profit.
0: Do you know if you pay cash up front for a player win, does that take them off it completely? So if you've just paid for them...
2: But you'll still, even though you pay cash up front, you would still write it off over the length of his contract.
0: So everything's based on contract, not how you actually pay for the transfer.
2: Yeah.
1: Yeah, because that's how Chelsea was getting away with it, wasn't it? By giving out contracts. Yeah.
2: They still
1: shut that door. I mean, they were finding every loophole. I mean, I don't know what it is with Chelsea. They seem to find every loophole that is out there to get beyond the scrutiny, I suppose. Paolo Di Canio, a name from the past, on Sandro Tonali. Best Italian player, he suggests. But he wants him to move to Inter Milan. Calls Newcastle mid-table. Do you think he'll go to the other side of Milan? Or Sunderland, isn't it?
0: They can't afford him, can they? They can't.
1: No.
0: I mean, any Italian team that he gets linked with is a fib, because none of them can actually afford him. Italian league don't have the money available to them. Paolo Di Canio, I think we've got to remember as well, was a Sunderland manager, so he's not going to have a lot of love for us anyway, is he?
1: So
0: remember him swinging down on...
2: Hence calling us a mid-table side.
1: What I want to do then, before we move on to PIF and again, what was bandied out there earlier on by Stefan Borson, can Newcastle afford to lose Anthony Gordon?
2: Yes.
1: Why?
0: I think that's the first thing we've agreed on all night.
1: I'm going to say, yeah. Very often that comes out. Have you got the same script there, lads?
2: Because if you look at his... What do I always say about wingers? Wingers are there to score goals and assist. And by and large, his numbers, and I know Bogey hates stats, but they tell you everything. His numbers are not good enough, really. And there's players out there with better numbers who might not be as good. You know, you take Jacob Murphy. He's not as good a player as Anthony Gordon. That's high say. But his numbers are better.
1: I don't think they're better this season.
2: Wingers are notoriously, transitional. You very rarely get a winger who puts it in season after season after season. I mean, I would love to get Kulishevsky if Spurs go down. You know, that would be fantastic, you know.
1: A monkey spew to me. Arsenal would be perfect for Gordon. He'd get to sit back and assist the bottle towards the end of the season. Oh, dear. Those tears. Those tears of flask tears, as they said last year. It would be, it would be such a, it would be criminal, my saying, if Arsenal don't win anything this year. Fingers crossed.
0: Oh, do you actually think there's big teams out? What, this is a strange thing I find in my mind. Is why other managers or other scouting teams look at Anthony Gordon and think, we want to go out and sign him?
2: Because they don't look at him through bogey glasses.
0: What do they see in him? What do they see? Do they think they can get more out of him?
1: So well, I think when you look at what Arsenal have got on that left-hand side, and I think that is what I said, when you start looking for the missing jigsaw piece, if you like, somebody with a little bit of pace, somebody who can get behind the fullback, I think sometimes, you know, you're looking at Trossard. Trossard's probably a better finisher than Anthony Gordon, but Trossard hasn't got the pace to get into them danger areas.
2: So, Trossard is the Harvey Barnes.
1: Yeah, I mean, what you get. And to be fair, I've never really looked at Trossard as being a winger.
2: Martinelli is just...
1: Well, I'm just saying, Martin is so off. Yeah, so off it. It's unreal. So, again, when you look at what they have, I think Anthony Gordon does fit into that type of system. And because they're always on the press, aren't they? They carry the ball well, Arsenal. So I do think Anthony Gordon would suit Arsenal, but I'd prefer him to go to Germany for obvious reasons. Because, as always, players that come back probably haunt bloody Newcastle. And like I said, you know, if we can get 60 plus million for him, I think, like what Wynn said, if he only owned 9 million, it's a plus for me. There was a Lee McFarlane has put this in the chat. How does selling any player work with the new rules coming in? I think you've just done that one, haven't you?
2: Yeah.
1: Does it still open up multiples of the fees, etc.?
2: Indeed, it does.
1: It does indeed. I think
0: there'll be a player challenges these rules. Because potentially the stop and the free movement of trade of players. So, you know, do you think a player might come out? Well, because obviously the financial fair play. So if you're a top class player and you could go somewhere for a lot more money, but the rules are that you can't because of the fact that the club's in financial fair play thing, could they turn around and say, you know, that this isn't free movement of trade?
2: No, you're under contract.
1: Yeah. If you've signed that contract.
0: What I'm saying is, well, you're under contract, I get that. But if, say, Newcastle can afford to pay, sort of have the money in the bank to pay £100 million for a player, and they say to that player, I want to buy you, but then because of financial play, they can't do it because it'll knock them up on that, could the player go turn around and say, well, hang on, they want to buy us, I want to go there. This is unfair. It's not free movement of trade, which is meant to be a rule in business, isn't it? So does football rules go against the general law of the business in the land?
2: The player would have no say. Legally, the player would have no say in that matter.
1: No, because of the contract.
2: The club could challenge the rules.
0: Well, fair enough. Should the club not do that?
2: Well, no, because the club have signed up for them. They voted for them.
0: Right. But that was under a different management structure at Newcastle, wasn't it?
2: No, that's under this structure. Changing the rules from FFP to SCR.
0: Right.
2: The only six clubs that that voted against it. It was 14-6. It just went through.
1: It just went through, yeah, I was going to say.
2: And the six that voted against it were the three Bs, Crystal Palace, Fulham.
1: And Forest.
2: All of that mid-table block, which is going to adversely affect.
1: Yeah, massively. And to be fair, it still affects us massively because, like I say, and being out of Europe next year, which is obviously totally, it still gives us that 80% bracket to go and play with. But we've got to be very good at it. Talking about money then and finances. So ownership and ambition is this segment. Why aren't they spending? Well, I didn't understand the point of that. And I think what he was pointing out at with this chat, if you like, was he believes that the sponsorship deal with Knox was smaller than expected. And he said it was like conservative spending approach. Obviously, they have breached the UEFA rules. So there will be a settlement constraint on that, but it'll be a small fine anyway. But what he's saying was, because they've stepped and stayed well away from any Saudi-backed sponsor, they've actually took a smaller paycheck with having no Saudi-linked commercial boost. And it's not just, I mean, obviously, Knox is a big, you know, it's a big company, and it's the first time the training ground and kit will have a sponsor. So it's a plus for me. But what he's getting at is, without actually going into the Saudi-owned side of things, where you would have a lot more of the commercial boost and a lot more money regarding sales of said shirts, he thinks Newcastle have been a little bit penny-pinching. Do you agree with that or not?
2: So what he's trying to say is that Piff could have utilized their independent, Aramco.
1: Number of them. Yeah, he said there was a number of them that they could have gone to. And as long as it was fair market value, they could have got a lot more than they have from the Knox.
2: This is the thing, because I'd always argued that the reason they hadn't done it yet was because of the APTs, the Associated Party Transactions.
1: Yeah.
2: Because Piff own the lot, or have got a commanding share in the lot anyway. And they wanted, and I think the APTs have now been, as part of the SCR, APT and FFP go out the window. So we can now get sponsorship for what the hell we want. It doesn't, there's no more fair market value. Everything else went out the window. And my argument was, my reasoning was, that Piff were waiting for that to happen so that they can then come in and go, boosh, there you go.
1: Have that. Yeah.
2: With the likes of Aramco and Saudi telecoms and, all the Saudi gas and everything to go with it.
1: We're very interested, apparently, but I don't know whether they're doing that for the stadium or.
2: Well, Saudi have got the things going around the stadium at the minute.
1: Yeah.
0: I really don't know enough about it to make a massive comment, but the only thing I would say is potentially with the likes of Knox, is it for the potential for the future as well? So they're quite a young company, aren't they? Growing. Mm. Is it sort of the fact that if Newcastle United grow and they grow together, potentially you get a hell of a lot more money in the future because Knox becomes a massive company, and did Newcastle United become a bigger team and it's a partnership sort of thing? So is it sort of future thinking as well, rather than just being, PIF pay for everything for Newcastle and
2: back deals? PIF have also made it clear that Newcastle United is a business venture.
1: Yeah.
2: And they expect Newcastle United at some stage to begin generating money and paying back into the fund what it's cost to have them.
0: We can't put up on screen, but I completely agree with Jordy Dan there. I've got no idea what half of them things mean.
1: Yeah, exactly. did anybody put the Wazza one up? He's put it here. How much money have we got? I reckon 150 million. What do you think, guys?
2: In the summer?
0: We should have a lot more than that.
2: Well, I reckon, for example, we know for a fact we've got the Isak money untouched. So there's 120 million straight away. Then we've got our normal 100 million that we'll earn. And then on top of that, if all of the outgoings are, you know, if even two of them come to fruition, like let's say we sell Gordon for 70 million, there's another 60 million. If Tenali goes for 80, there's another 30 or 40 even. When did we sign Tenali? 20, summer 20.
0: I think he'll owe about 2.5 years, won't he?
2: 23, June 23.
0: Like should be 2.5 years.
2: June 23, so he's got 3 years gone out of, call it, make it simple, divide by, make it 55, so that's 11 million a year, so that's 33 years is gone, so he's standing with 22 on the books. So anything over 22 we'll get for Sandro's straight in the pot. This goes back to what Ian was saying about trading smart.
0: You know, so that's again more than we had last summer. Mm-hmm. How much do you trust how to spend that money? How much do you choose like how to be involved in transfers at that level again?
2: I've had it established to my satisfaction that he won't be in charge of that. Ross Wilson and the scouting team will be in charge.
0: But he'll still have a massive say, won't he, let's be honest. He's not going to... I would want him to
2: have a say.
0: So do you think that's right this season? Because he's not proved himself to be great when he's been in charge of transfers, solely?
2: Let's not go over it again, man. None of them were first choices.
0: But we're talking about the money available. What I'm saying is, let's not talk about those players, but would you trust how going into a new transfer window to spend that money right?
2: Yes.
1: I just think, like I say, I think there's got to be a conversation now. And that, for me, the one key thing I'd be looking for is stability. Are all the people now that are in position happy and willing to stay rather than, you know, somebody now just being a bit miserable because they haven't got control of everything anymore. So I'm going to see the back door and I'm going to say ta-ra to everybody. That's what Newcastle need now. They need stability at the top, at the helm. And hopefully, you know, after the conversation, you know, whoever you believe. I mean, like I said, I just think it's very coincidental that Areola now has come out and said, I'm not staying at Bournemouth after the news was brought yesterday. Barca 3-1 now, so it's 3-3 on aggregate. So again, it looks like it's a much better game than the Liverpool, because I've seen nothing flash up for the Liverpool game of yet.
2: I've got it on, it's still 0-0.
1: Yeah,
0: I just ask a quick question on the money as well, just as we're going through it, because this is one I was thinking about. If we spend less money on players, can we then offer players that we've got at the club bigger contracts? So, you know, would we be better off saying this instead of having a £250 million pot for transfers, we have a £2 million pot for transfers, and we've got £50 million to offer. But I'm not saying that's correct percentage wise, but so we have a pot that we're going to spend on new players, and we've got a pot that we're going to offer players that deserve new contracts at the club, the money that they should be on.
2: Yeah, that's absolutely possible. You know, it all comes out the same pot. So
1: yeah, it's still squad cost now, isn't it? That's what I said. It's all in the same pot now.
2: Yeah. We can pay more money, get fewer players, and pay them more. Absolutely.
1: But I mean,
2: interesting. Just going, just keeping you up to date with Liverpool. Even though Ekitike was carried off on 31. And he started with Ekitike and Isak up top. Isak's now being substituted. Gakpo's on for Isak.
1: Oh, dear. He's not having the best of times.
2: So Salah and Gakpo have gone on for...
1: John, I was asking me a question. Gaz, any update on Cordero? How is he getting on? Park might be with the first team next season.
2: Played nine games, I think, hasn't he?
1: He's had a stinker. That's literally all I'm going to say for you. I mean, his averages are around about 6.3. Not playing. And again, I just don't think we've done very well in that situation. His last game, the 12th of April against Andorra, he got a 5.9 in 68 minutes he lasted on the field of play. Lost 1-0 to Andorra. So, again, they're not doing great. And like I say, his stats. He's only got, against Real Zaragoza, which they lost 1-0, that he's actually got in the green and got an average of a 7.1. No goals, no assists. Average of 6.1 is his rating after seven matches. His average minutes is 87. So not doing brilliant, according to what I've got in front of me, mate. So
2: super chat from Wasabogie. I think that will all be tied in. I think that's probably referring to the wages.
1: Yeah, to the cash. Yeah, probably.
0: And I hope was that there's still at least 14 cans of that Guinness left in your fridge.
2: Yeah, I didn't want to be doing all 36 or 18 of them, whatever it was. 1, 2, 3.
1: Yeah. I mean, you know, Brian Penny saying here, like, you know, when you look at the likes of Asula, Neve, Park, need to be in the first team next season, not just bench warming. I mean, for me, there's got to be something happening. Now, I heard, which is a sad state of affairs, if I'm honest with it, if it's true, that Munda, a very respectable young lad, in the academy, has now asked to seek a loan move away from Newcastle this summer. He's been a standout player for the under-21s this season and can play the number 8 and number 10 roles. A number of under-21 players could also ask to leave on loan. So there's certainly, it's not all happiness down in this academy that's been built. And according
2: here
1: to
2: we
1: Connor,
2: go again, it's saying we need to sell a player this year to cover the cost of no Champions League money on the books for 20, well, you're saying 27.
1: Goal just allowed, apparently. So I don't know the current score there. I think it's still 3-2 on aggregate. So, I mean, like I say, I think there's a number of issues, if I'm honest with you, when it comes to, you know, if you think about outgoings and losses, is it bad business? Like, look, we talk about a couple of players now, right? Vlachodimos, we got him for 20 million, which we know could be sold. And according to it, Newcastle seemed to be happy, 8.7 million. Not really played half a game for us. And he's not staying at Seville. There's other clubs apparently out there that are touting for his business. Is that the way Newcastle should be doing business? You know, just saying, oh, just give it us. I mean, you know, we're not a charity, guys.
2: If he's not staying at Seville, at where's the Betis? Where he's what? On loan.
1: He's at Seville, isn't he?
2: It is Seville. Sorry. Right. If he's not staying there on loan and another club wants him, just send him to that club on loan and have that club pay his wages. If we sell him for any less than whatever, he's been 2 years now on 27 million euros, it was the official fee that we paid for him, which is what, 24 million quid. So that's 5 years, that's 4 million quid a year. So we've paid off 3 of them by summer. 12 million. So he's still standing us 15 million on the books. Which would, if we sell him for less than that, we've got to write off whatever the difference is between what we get and that, what he's standing us on the books. Whereas send him on loan and that just becomes, you know, divvied over the next 3 years instead of taking it in one hit.
1: Mm.
2: Having said that, if we're getting rid of a lot of players, as in fact, we've got Supermac just coming in, and I'm just saying, Ian, we need to trade smarter according to your way of thinking, and that would, you know, if we get rid of one of these players, like Anthony Gordon, who's currently standing us, 9 million on the books. That would, you know, cover a multitude of sins.
3: Well, you're right. I was doing the maths when you were doing it there, Derek. I think if we're going to get 8 million in for him, and he's got, you worked out 12 million euros, if you went back to pounds on that, you're probably getting your money back. It's not different. I mean, we've got to get rid of him, haven't we? Anything that you're behind on the actual transfer fee, you're going to save by not paying any wages for the last couple of years of his contract. So, yeah, let's clear the decks. How much dead wood is there? He's got to be one of the biggest bits. I would get him out. I wouldn't bother faffing around with another year where he's on loan. And I guess we're running the risk of him getting injured that ends his career. Yeah, I agree. To go back to your original point there, you know, we need a lot of cash if we've got 12 players to replace in the squad. If three of them are Tonali, Livramento and Gordon, we should have a lot of cash to be able to do that.
1: Luis Hall is the next one. That seems to be the big name coming out of Manchester United, believe it or not. Yeah. Manchester United they want to try and replace is it Gary Shaw? No, not Gary Shaw.
2: Luke Shaw.
1: Luke Shaw. Gary Shaw's from Aston Villa. I should have known that. Luis Hall. Yeah, it's a bit of a long time ago. Luis Hall from Manchester, for Manchester United. Apparently, Luke Shaw, they've looked at him and said, this is the ideal man to replace this boy. And they are going to go big guns, from what I've been told.
0: Should we do the super chat before we go on to the late night show?
1: We will.
3: If you have to, but I can't believe.
2: Was I saying, Bogey, and never mind, lift ye na thinny pops.
3: Can you translate, Bogey?
0: Well, I can translate slightly. I think that means I've had more than 10 of those Guinnesses.
1: Fair enough. Brilliant. Excellent. Here we go.
3: Yeah, so I think we do have to be very, very shrewd. We're very, very shrewd in the market.
1: Indeed.
4: Very shrewd.
1: Boys are back for the late ones. Hey, King Kev's back in.
4: King Kev is back, man. King Kev is back.
5: Proves it.
1: Bonjour, positive.
4: There you go. Mr. Positive is back in the house, ladies and gents. So we shall have a good balanced show from my end and Ian's, and a happy clapping show from Kev and Wayne. We'll try to keep everybody corrected.
6: I was sensible and passionate last time I was on. I'm holding.
1: Very good.
4: Yeah. Well, listen, I don't know if I want you like that. It cost you to be away for a month, so I'm not going to change. So, I don't know.
1: Have you got on with that illness, Kev?
6: it's just called supporting Newcastle United, I think.
1: Absolutely. The only club where you need a blood pressure cuff constantly on your arm. Telling you.
4: That's right. Lovely. Thank you very much. The early night show. And best wishes to Christina, of course. Get well. She's a bit sick, a bit under the weather. But I hope you feel better. Be back tomorrow, hopefully, Christina. So anyway, thank you very much. Early night show. Let's get in with the late night right now, folks.
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4: All right. Don't forget to smash the like button. 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Become a member if you can. Very important to do so. 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Help us reach 10 super chats. We haven't had any on the show tonight. Come on, we put in a lot of hours. Sometimes 4.5 hours of shift. Help the channel out. Come on, folks. King Kev in. Eddie Howe out. Maybe that's the way to go. There you go. King Kev, we haven't seen you in a minute, man. Ian's been worried sick, missing you.
6: I'm good.
2: I've been missing you.
4: Look at his attire, man. He's going
6: it was
4: mental.
6: Really nice. It was really nice. As soon as I came on, I had like Becca, Irish Tune Assassin, and Niall all straight away, like, Kev.
4: Course,
6: I was like,
4: man.
6: Get in. That's a lovely welcome back. I mean, half of them probably won't agree with what I see on tonight's show, but it's nice.
4: People always think, you know, we fall out. So, you know, they must have, you know, people, everybody, like, the same thoughts with Christina. Where's Christina? What happened? Nothing's happened. On this channel, you can never fall out because we allow freedom of speech. Regardless, so we welcome people with different opinions. We'll call you out, like I call out Win all the time, every day almost. You know, that's just it's just the way it is. But Kev, I want to know your take on this whole situation because I've told you, I hate to say I told you so, but I told you so. You know, it wasn't going to change. It's still the same old, same old. Getting worse by the week. Now, can't say twice every week because, you know, we got eliminated since you've been gone. So, many, many competitions. So, by the week is getting worse. So, what do you think, man? I mean, are you going to admit that I was right and you were wrong?
6: It depends what you were right about. I think it definitely hasn't been a good season. I think there's lots of people unhappy with it, and that's probably inside the club and supporters, clearly. So, definitely right about it not being a good season. But it's so difficult at the minute to be a Newcastle fan. Me personally, I can only speak for me, but obviously I love Eddie Howe. I think he's, you know, the best manager of my lifetime comfortably. Give me an unbelievable memories throughout the time. And I think criticism is fine of Howe, but I think the bit which has annoyed me most recently anyway has been the disrespect towards him. Criticism's fine. And to criticise and say his subs aren't good enough and his team selection's not good enough and all the money on the bench, absolutely fair. Throw that criticism around. But with disrespect from some Newcastle fans, I've heard things in group chats from all sorts of places that I wouldn't even want to repeat on here because it's a little bit embarrassing how disrespectful it is. He might be going
4: into somewhere.
6: Very disrespectful. He might be going in the summer. He might be staying in the summer. But we've still got to be respectful and be at least share ourselves in a good light. Yes, it's good to be passionate. Yes, it's good to, you know, maybe want change, but come on, you can't be that disrespectful towards somebody who's given us so much.
4: Yeah. Shout out to Waza for the super chat there. What is he saying? Chris is rooting and
5: tooting and a rooting.
4: There you go. I'm a tooting rooting cowboy. listen, that's a lovely way of saying you're wrong.
3: Chris, I don't want to be falling out with my good bud Kev this early on his return. But you haven't answered the question there, mate. Do you think Eddie Howe is? I mean, I'm in the same boat as you. I love him.
6: Yeah.
3: His limitations have been exposed in that he's had 3 weeks and come back with exactly the same tactics, exactly the same team lineup, exactly the same insipid, cowardly substitutions, and thrown away a lead when we've lost the game that we took the lead in for the umpteenth time this season. I think we should leave whilst he still has the credit to still want that statue put up for him. But I don't think he's the man.
4: Wait a minute. Waza there with the 10 gifted memberships. Oh, the good-looking people come in and all of a sudden get the membership.
6: Hey. I was
5: you want to leave that Guinness alone,
6: Kev? What happened?
4: They've gone out to Kev. I don't know if that's you. Buffalo Soldier. Mr. Rich. Damn Bro. Liverpool chance. That's Jamie, isn't it? That's Jamie. Yeah, there you go. Jamie, you're not going to renew your membership.
5: What's he not watching? Liverpool falling.
4: Sarah Paget or Page? Just Paget.
3: I thought it said spaghetti.
4: There you go. That's
5: we are Naga.
4: General Zevi.
5: Zevi.
4: Jake the Snake.
6: Oh,
4: and Drico, yeah, it's 554. Welcome, one and all, folks. Don't forget to renew your membership. We got the player ratings. You got, look at a lot of stuff for members. So, oh, wait, man. Become a member. Subscribe to the channel. Thank you very much, Waza, once again, mate. Appreciate you very much indeed. Right, so look, there's a breaking news today, actually, that Iriola is leaving Bournemouth. I just do not believe in coincidences. I just don't. I mean, this is, if it walks like a duck, it quacks like a duck, and it moves like a duck, it's not a duck. No, I'm just kidding. it come on, man. I mean, I don't, it might be a coincidence, but I'm not sure, man. I am not sure. Do you think that there has been rumors, heavy rumors within Bournemouth to where they've tried to get him a new contract to see where he's at, and he said, no, I'm done? And he's been heavily rumored to Newcastle United. We're playing Bournemouth on the weekend. I mean, by the way, if we get Iriola, expect Newcastle United to be a mid-table team for the next 5-6 years. We're not going to be qualifying for Europe all the time. We're going to be a mediocre team just like we've been. Guaranteed.
6: How better than Iriola, Chris?
4: Eddie Howe has done more in his career than Iriola. Yes, no doubt about that. So therefore, he's a better manager. I just think that the situation now is toxic, where the players might not be listening to him, might not be in love with the gameplay no more. So bringing Iriola ain't going to do anything different. It just isn't. Iriola, none of the players grew up watching Iriola to where they idolize him, to where they're going to listen to him. They don't. It's just another project manager. And that's it. You know, he's done well at Bournemouth, but that's Bournemouth, just like Eddie Howe did. So it doesn't, nothing changes. We're not upgrading. It's just another gamble that might turn out to be well, to do good, that gamble. But that's just that, in my opinion. But
5: everything's a gamble.
4: No,
3: he's a very young manager, Chris. He's a very young manager. You can't start your career and have a great long list of things that you've won. The fact that he is being linked with if he doesn't go to Atletico Bilbao, the thing that will stop him doing that is if Real Madrid come in for him, will give you an idea about what the rest of the football world thinks about the potential that Areola's got.
4: I don't have an issue with Areola.
3: Fantastic tactical ability to be able to play home and away against all sorts of different teams.
4: I mean, come
3: wonderful, on. Wonderful football to watch. I think he would be a good manager for Newcastle. I think he's going to go to Athletic Bilbao, but I think he would be a good manager.
4: Well, hopefully, so we don't get him. But here's the thing.
5: PSG, home and hosed, by the way, 3-0 to them now.
4: Yeah, right. So we got Champions League going on. But look, I don't have an issue with Iriola's career choices or him as a manager. I think he's a good coach, a good manager. He's building up. He's getting there. He's graduating from manager school. He's getting the job done for his own little bubble. He's doing a great job, but for Newcastle United's interest, we need to step up. I think it's a sidestep, Iriola, with Howe. I think you'd be, I mean, betting on the new manager thing that wears away quickly. But you know, I disagree with everybody's a gamble. No, you go for a proper manager. That's, you're doing your due diligence. You're getting the job done. Anything can go wrong, just like anything else in life.
5: What are you calling a proper manager? You keep on saying get a proper manager.
4: I told you already. I've given you names that we could approach. Nagelsmann. You could definitely. You should definitely go try to see Klopp. He might not. He's probably not going to kick us to the curb. But that type of manager, just below him. Somebody that's better than Howe. That's proven things that's better than Howe. Unfortunately, Iriola is not that.
3: Howe has struggled this year. A lot of the reasons for our difficulties is because Isak left. That's been a problem. Areola lost three of his back four. Kirkez, Huijsen, and the other one, Berani or something like that. He lost Semenyo. He lost Ouattara. So he lost his two main attackers, plus three of his back four. And he's taken that team now to be finishing higher than they did last year.
6: But so, the difference there with Newcastle is Bournemouth have a structure where they have almost a plan for every other player who may leave, they have a structure above them, which is unbelievable. They lose Semenyo, they just come and get somebody else unheard of, and it's amazing. Newcastle don't have that. We lose Isak, and even if Iriola was at Newcastle, it's not his decision, really. He doesn't have that squad planning. We've got three players here who come in if Kluivert leaves. We have four players here who comes in if Semenyo leaves. We have these players who we can go for. Newcastle don't have that. We've seen it with Isak. He left a week to go, and we were scrambling around trying to get anybody in the end. It turned out
3: exactly.
6: I like Valtamada. I like him, and I think he's a very good player. It hasn't worked. It was too short notice. And that is a massive issue. I was going to respond to your point before, Ian, about obviously should Howe leave and all that stuff. But yes, it's not been good enough this season, and nobody, I don't think, can even like the biggest Eddie Howe fan can't come on here and say it's been good enough, because it hasn't. However, there's lots of circumstances in play on why it hasn't been, and Isak is a massive one, whether we like it or not. The rat, or whatever you want to call him, right? It hasn't been successful. We lost 50 goals over the last 2 years, and we have not replaced him well. And again, in hindsight, the summer before this season started looked like a very good summer. Jacob Ramsey, Elanga was off the back of an unbelievable season. Ramsey had loads of promise. Valtamada was exciting. Wissa came off an unbelievable season, 2 seasons with Brentford. Before the season started, or before the window closed, we were like, what a window this is. But it just hasn't worked. And that's okay sometimes. Sometimes in a project, you have to say, it didn't work. It's all right. How do we fix it now?
4: Look, I think that's something that we're not taking in consideration. I appreciate everything he's done at Bournemouth. But Bournemouth has zero expectations of anything in life. So that's with all due respect to the people at Bournemouth. Newcastle United have proper expectations. We can't just... If Bournemouth were a mid-table team, it'd be all right. It's fine for them. For Newcastle United, it's not. It's not okay to do that. We get to spend $200 million per summer at this point. You have to perform. You have to get the job done. There's no way about it. There's no way around it. And I don't know that he is fit for that. You'll never know unless you try it. But I think that we need to aim high and work our way down the pecking order. That's the way I would do things. I wouldn't go for the easy manager just because he's going to say yes. I mean, you have to try to make some type of improvement. I mean, that's my take on it anyways. But I mean, I don't know. Xabi Alonso is still out there. They might tell you no, but how do you know? You never know until you actually go out there and get them.
3: You're talking about doing the same with a manager as we did with a bloody striker last year, Chris.
4: Yeah.
3: Go too high in the wrong market, get knocked back half a dozen times, panic by the end because you still haven't got one. We cannot panic with a manager. I think we need to move early to get a manager in, because if you wait until the end of the season and you find that Liverpool are looking, Arsenal are looking, Chelsea are looking, Man United are looking, we're going to end up with bloody Steve Bruce at the end of it all.
4: Well,
3: we need to get in and sort this out. Be proactive.
4: By the way, we're having this conversation in front of Kevin. Wynn is defeated. He's been defeated. But like in front of Kevin, by the way,
5: no, because
4: Gary Simister says, like the Kev guy talks a lot of sense. But we're here already. Our discussion is about the new manager. We've given up on Eddie Howe. I mean, rightly so, to be honest. But Kevin,
6: I haven't.
4: You don't. That so, I mean, question. Everybody else is looking for the next manager.
3: That was my question to Kev, because he didn't say it when he first answered, as to where he was now in relation to Eddie Howe taking things forward. All of our gifted memberships came in and stopped him answering, but there's no gifted memberships now, Kevin.
6: You never know. There might be.
5: There is a super chat saying, King Kev, missed you, man. Have you met Becca, matey?
6: Thanks, was it? I've never met Becca. I don't know how to comment on that, but I've missed you too, Robert. I've missed you too. I'm back now. Well, I'm back. To answer Ian and Chris in a way, I've got to be completely honest before I answer this. A lot of this is a tiny little bit of bias towards Howe, because I do love him. I can't hide, but I don't love him. However, I don't think it's necessarily the right time to pull the trigger, mainly because you look at the squad we've got, and again, a lot of people are going to say he's took Newcastle as far as he can, and I don't know if I agree with that, because you can't say a manager's peaked when the structure above him is still being built. So again, that's something I said earlier, which I'd like to kind of start it with. But then also, we've seen what Eddie Howe's ceiling is. We've seen the 2 years of Champions League out of the last three or whatever it is. Obviously, it's not going to happen now, so it'll be 2 out of 4. And this has been a very poor season. But we've seen what the ceiling is when Staveley, and there was a little bit of stability above him. We saw what happened. And you've got to give Howe a little bit of time, in my opinion, because the signings he brought in, which were Byrne and Bruno, I think Chris Wood was part of that. I can't remember the rest off the top of my head, but they were brought in to get us out of a relegation area. Now you've got to give them, and I know we give them money in the summer and it went wrong. I'm not trying to defend that at all, but you can get things wrong as a human being. Any football manager can get things wrong. Yes, he got it wrong in the summer, or did he? We don't know who was responsible. Technically, again, I could go into the structure above him because it was absolute carnage. Directors of football's leaving, new ones coming in, Eels hanging on whilst he was ill, trying to do his best job. And then I think Andy Howe came in last minute to try and help. So, yes, it went wrong in the summer, but we've seen what the ceiling is when there is structure and calmness around. Funnily enough, both the carnage seasons have been the two worst seasons under Howe. The one when he was linked with England and there was loads of rumours flying around. He was getting interviewed on training camps and all sorts. And then this one here. We've seen what the ceiling is and we like the ceiling. I don't think any of us are expecting us a chance for a Premier League. But we've seen that his ceiling can be the top four. And I think it would be very, very... I'm not saying I'm completely against like a Xabi Alonso, because again, that is an ex-Real Madrid manager who's dealt with a lot of pressure, Bayern Munich.
4: Of course.
6: Not Bayern Munich, Bayer Leverkusen, sorry. So I get that that could be an option. If that presents itself, then it could be, like Ian said, the right time to say, thank you very much, you've been an absolute legend. Bang on. However, if they aren't popping up or available, and I agree with Chris on Iriola, I don't think he's a step up from Eddie Howe at all, then I think we've got to be very careful what we wish for. Yes, the summer was poor. Yes, it was it wasn't what any of us wanted, right? But look, we've seen what the ceiling can be when we structure. Surely he's earned, in my opinion, the respect of Newcastle fans to say, you know what, you've done what no other manager in my lifetime in terms of Keegan, Robson. Dalglish was a great manager at Blackburn. Any Women's League at Blackburn, came here, couldn't cope with the expectation. We know Howe can do it. It's managing Newcastle is not like anything else. Here we all are managing Bournemouth with a great structure and less expectant fans. To come into Newcastle where it's a goldfish bowl, the media want to get at you. And again, we live in a world where everybody will give you praise for 5 minutes of something you've done really well, but they will happily turn their back and go for you when it's not going right, because that's the way the world works. I could say 10 factually correct things on this show in the next 3 hours, or the next hour and a half. And then I could say one factually incorrect thing and everybody will jump over the one factually incorrect thing without going for the well done, for the 10 factually correct things. We need to be careful what we wish for. We need to stick together as a fan base, which we've seen when Newcastle's pulling in the same direction. It's incredible. That doesn't mean don't criticise them. That doesn't mean question your substitutions. That doesn't mean, you know, ask them to adapt. I get it. But you can look at it again. He has tried to adapt the season. He's played a 4-2-3-1, 5-4-1, 5-3-2, 4-3-3, 4-5-1. He has tried multiple things. So, personally, I wouldn't pull the trigger yet. But look, what can I say? It's just my opinion.
4: Well, the thing is that I think that there is no going back simply because Eddie Howe has to be perfect. And there's no perfect man, and especially if you don't want to change. So, he has to be perfect. Because if the moment he loses a game back, he can win the next one, and the next one, and the next one. But the moment that fourth one, you bottle the lead again,
6: be all over,
4: it man. Is all over. So he has to be perfect. Even if you keep him for next season, he has to be perfect. He can't do that. So that's my point. I think that is beyond...
6: You think it's too late with the fans?
4: I think so. I think so, Kev, because you have your odd, you know, win there.
5: Let's,
4: you know,
5: let's say the stadium...
4: But when you, what do you want to see, man? As soon as Bournemouth scores, if they do, you come on, man. Be real, be real. At this point, it's so toxic. Oh, it's so toxic.
5: No, no, it's as toxic as you want to believe it is.
4: It is. So what are you talking about? You can't tell me that there.
5: Maybe in your circle it is. Certainly not in mine.
6: The minority. I don't know if it is a minority, but normally the minority is louder. No, what I'm trying to say is, so a lot of Newcastle fans...
5: Listen, I would accept right now that the tide has turned. If the simple question was Eddie in, Eddie out, the majority for the first time after Sunday would be Eddie out.
4: It's not after Sunday, man. Stop lying, man. After Stop talking Sunday. About after Sunday. No, it's been like that for a good while now. Let's not forget the Macam game.
5: It's been heading that way, but it went over the fence on Sunday.
3: Well, it was because of where
5: it leaves win the season and the chances of recovering and getting something from the season in terms of what that
3: such a huge game
5: to those prospects.
3: Such a huge game that we could not get up for to play Crystal Palace beating.
5: And that's the worrying thing. And the players just didn't appear to have any fate or gumption about them at all. That was what
3: Howe said. I've never told them to sit off on the second half. I wanted to go for a second goal. So there's just not listening to the manager.

0: Premier League show before two fantastic late night shows. So beautiful stuff. We'll get straight in. If you're in the chat, leave some questions, leave some messages, and we'll get to them as quickly as we can. But if you're in there, nice hello to get, and we'll get started. So I want to start, Tim, with the Friday night relegation battle. Obviously, we were saying last week, West Ham, it's the kind of game you'd maybe expect them to slip up, but they delivered, and more. Would you say that's the most impressive you've seen West Ham this season, for the 4-0 win against Wolves?
1: It probably is, out of the games I've seen them play. I mean, I think the first goal was massive in that one, because, you know, West Ham weren't playing that great until that first goal. And, yeah, once they got that, they got the confidence, and then obviously quickly got more goals afterwards. And yeah, it is a massive result for them. I've said for a while, you know, my good feeling was that West Ham would go down, but you know, they're in with a shout big time to stay up. I would say that ultimately with Wolves, Ian, could you say it, Matt? Yeah, with Wolves, I mean, it was a good team to play, isn't it? And I think the break came at the wrong time for Wolves, really. And ultimately, they are down there for a reason, you know. So it was a good game for West Ham. As long as they got that first goal to settle the nerves, which is obviously what they did, then they've set themselves up nicely, haven't they, for the run-in.
0: Yeah, absolutely. Let's be honest. It wasn't if a 4-0 win over Wolves, it was probably the game that was a must win, in my opinion. Ian, welcome. Welcome. Thanks for joining us, buddy. We were talking yesterday. Obviously, we were in a little bit of a worse fettle after the game. Are you feeling any better at the minute?
2: I'm feeling more resigned. I think the last 6 games will be easier to deal with, because I'm expecting absolutely nothing whatsoever.
1: Yeah,
2: can't believe that was such an inept performance. 3 weeks off, everyone back from injury. Crystal Palace side, the worst. They've only won 3 at home all season. They've never scored more than 1 goal at home. And they weren't interested in that match. It was the one that was a pain in the arse for them. It was been their 2 conference ones, and we made them look like they were well up for it. It was, you know, I'm firmly of the belief that Eddie Howe can't be trusted with all that money in the summer.
1: Yeah,
0: it's a tough one, isn't it? Sorry, Tim, what were you going to say about it?
1: And obviously, I know we're talking about kind of West Ham there, but just to kind of cap things up, Newcastle, and what you're saying there, Ian, I agree. And I said to Mike at the start of the show, I think what it's done is made things a bit more crystal clear to in people's minds after that game. Maybe some who were on the fence as to, you know, what the direction should be going forwards. And like you say about Crystal Palace, they literally rested their best players for that game. So if ever a fixture was laid on a plate for you, it was that one. And It just feels like the end of a cycle, doesn't it? The word stay used a million times this season. I remember that Brentford away this season. I remember that game. And I think I said it then. I said, you know what? I think things might have went stale with this team, with this manager. And it's the fact that he's had 2 weeks off as well, you know, to really review everything. And after those 2 weeks, he could have changed the formation. He could have tried to work Voldemort in the side. He could have even tried to work Wissa into the sides. But it's still the same old 4-3-3, you know, after those 2 weeks. It's still a lack of energy. There's still as well a lack of subs, or the reactive subs. You know, Joe Linton, I don't know why Joe Linton would even play in the first place. I think Ramsey is a shoehorn for that fixture if you want to dominate the ball. And the fact that Joe Linton's
2: Ramsey,
1: on the...
2: Yeah.
1: Yeah, you've got Joe Linton's going to get banned if he gets a yellow card. And you've got Crystal Palace resting their players for this one. Like I say, that game, if you're going to rest Joe Linton, where's the game intelligence? You know, rest them for this one. You can have them for Arsenal, have them for Bournemouth. So all these red flags, you know, were just still there again against Palace. And Anthony Gordon as well, I thought was terrible. And I didn't like his body language again. And I'll just say that I think it has been a

0: myth at times about him working hard. I think there are games where he does phone it in a bit. And I thought yesterday was one of them in terms of pulling out with tackles at times. So it all came home to roost, basically. So yeah, I think we need a change.
1: Yeah, I'm completely agreeing. By the looks of things, the chat do as well. Got a few things that starred in there just quickly. So Gromitord saying lost the dressing room. If that's true, he's gone. Connor sent me something over just before, actually, about 10-6 from David Ornstein, saying that the owners were continuing to support Eddie Howe, with all parties intending to evaluate the manager situation in the summer. Review and any contingency work seen by those involved as normal, and there has been no serious talks yet of an NUFC head coach change. Now, if that is the case, in my opinion, with the World Cup, that is a dreadful decision to leave it that long to even start having talks. I'm not saying it has to happen now, and you have to go, right, as of Monday the 13th of April, 6:38, Eddie Howe will no longer be Newcastle manager. No, but have the talks, have the contingency plan in place, and that's the least I ask of any management, and it doesn't seem like that's what we've been given. But if he has lost the dressing room, there's a serious problem there. Yeah. Sorry, go on.
2: I have a bit of a dilemma, Michael. Tim, you can tell me what you would do. Okay. Got a ticket for the Bournemouth game, but I'm going to have to close the shop and miss out on my Saturday takings to go and watch it. Do I do that and watch Bournemouth spank us? Because they did that when we were quite good last year. God knows what they're going to do to us this Saturday. Listen to St. James's Park get completely toxic and tear down Eddie Howe, who up until very recently could do no wrong. He's not going to get a statue. They're going to dig a bloody grave for him. should I go? As the Clash would say, should I stay or should I go?
1: I think you should go. I always
2: I
1: think you should
2: Howe
1: go.
2: Pilloried. I mean, he's a hero. He's a hero of mine, obviously. Transformed Newcastle's fortune. I've been at the helm whilst we've transformed our fortunes with Piff's help. But, I mean, he's just a bad defensive performance away from getting absolutely destroyed at St. James. Mm. If Bournemouth win 4-1 again, for example, particularly if we take the lead, I can't see anything other than some mass protest.
0: Yeah,
2: and he's not going to be able to see out the last five games with that ringing in his ears.
0: Yeah, you don't want it to get like that, do you? And I mean, what you're saying about the shop being, I think the phrase "keep the faith" might have to come to the fore with this one. So maybe do that and go to the game. But I think you're totally right that it could get a bit toxic.
2: I will go to the game.
0: Yeah, and tell us what it's like if obviously if you're there. But I think
2: if they do Fuka 3 all draw, I've got tickets for Brighton as well, so I'll see it that week instead.
1: see how it goes.
2: I mean, it's when the happy clappers can now see that the bedwetters have been right all along this season.
1: When we first joined here, you were having a go at me for being a bedwetter.
2: Started in the Arsenal game.
0: Well, I think he deserved the season.
2: Saying,
0: do you know what I mean? I think
2: he kind of the rival to the.
0: Yeah, I think obviously with his achievements last season, I think I can understand the premise that obviously he'd get this season, and then you see the red flags throughout the season, and you hope he can turn it around. But there's been far too many red flags for far many occasions, and. So I think it's obvious that he can't turn it around, and the cycle has run its course. It's not a slight on his overall job, but yeah, I think we do need a change. What you're saying there,
2: he's
0: Michael?
2: Isn't he?
0: Just what you're saying there, Michael. So quickly, are you saying about they're not putting the feelers out? We need to be putting the feelers out because, for example, the manager I would have at Bournemouth, he is out of contract. So if he decides to go somewhere, after a few weeks after the season ends, and where you only then decide, okay, we're going to change manager, that's one manager less to pick from. So my word, they need to be putting the feelers out. It's only professional to be doing that to assess what's available and what you could do, because it's pointless sacking them and then scrambling around having no idea what the hell you're going to do.
1: Yeah, absolutely.
2: Well, and you've got to add into that, Tim. Add into that, Tim, the fact that if Arsenal manage to throw away the Premier League and get knocked out of the Champions League, I think Arteta might get replaced. And Slot is even lower odds or tighter odds to get the push before Eddie Howe. So that there could be some. And is Rossini going to be given another season after his work at Chelsea?
0: Exactly. So good managers could be nabbed by those clubs. Exactly.
1: Yeah. Got to start looking early.
2: Absolutely. There's no point old enough.
1: Yeah, you're completely right. Let's be honest. There's going to be big clubs going for those kind of managers. And what I am noticing is obviously working the industry a little bit, but the gambling industry is starting to take those kind of bets on Newcastle United's next manager. I've been looking for them for about 6 months, and I've seen them today. And it is the likes of Iraola, Glasner, Marco Silva, Jose Mourinho, up there as the favourites for it. So it's names that we've mentioned a few times. Names I'm not overly thrilled with, if I'm completely honest. I think if you do get rid of Howe, you do have to go for someone who is definitely a level above. And you can say they are, but the only one that's really proven it is Mourinho. And I asked someone today why they would have Mourinho. They said, oh, he's a guaranteed winner. He wins trophies. He's got one trophy in 9 years. So, yeah, Mourinho, he's done well at those clubs.
0: Yeah, exactly. Put it to you, Michael. I think to that point about you have to get somebody that's definitely better than Eddie Howe, I don't think it's necessarily true in terms of...
1: But I think
0: Eddie Howe, we're kind of judging that on paper, but the Eddie Howe of right now is not the Eddie Howe who wasn't burnt out, you know what I mean, a few seasons ago, who had the momentum a few seasons ago, you know. So I think, in my opinion, we can't be judging managers against Eddie Howe on paper, if you like. Eddie Howe isn't in the same groove as he was, you know. Like I say, I think he looks burnt out. It's the same cycle that he seems to go through. And I think his methods will, if he doesn't change, always lead to him being burnt out this way, it seems. So you don't necessarily have to get somebody who's definitely achieved a lot more on paper than Eddie Howe. I think you need somebody with fresh ideas, a new voice, somebody who will get more out of these group of players, and somebody whose overall methods are more conducive, you know, to a squad that can incorporate young players, a squad that, and a manager that can rotate a bit more. That's what I'd say.
1: Yeah, absolutely. At the end of the day, like, I think everyone's going to have their opinions. But the one thing that has to be cemented is, you know, PIF and those on the board have to know what they're doing, and they have to actually sit down and go, right, this is the plan. If you just change things without having that contingency plan in place and not something that's been thoroughly thought about, you're just going to end up like Tottenham are right now. And that's the one worry I've had all season, really. If we got rid of Howe early doors, we'd end up following in the footsteps of maybe a Spurs. And don't get me wrong, Spurs early doors, pretty good under Levy, etc. I mean, they made a Champions League final, for example. Pochettino era is probably the greatest they've had in a very, very long time. But I am worried that, you know, I don't have a lot of confidence in this board to change things around and actually put in what would be a good structure at the club. And just some of the comments that were in a bit earlier. Davey saying the writing's been on the wall for a month. Blind faith kind of makes you think you could turn it around. But thank you, Eddie. It's time to go. And to be honest, I think that's the part that we've kind of taken at the moment as well. Grubbets was saying, time up for Eddie. I said he was on me, Mark Hughes, and took this as far as he can. An upgrade is needed. And I feel like I've said this 3 or 4 times, but I really don't think you could compare Eddie Howe with Mark Hughes. City went backwards under Hughes in the one season he was there and he got sacked. Howe's took us a very good distance. He's made us better as a club. Sometimes it's just time to move on, and that's my position. But I think comparing it with Mark Hughes, in my opinion, is really, really harsh. Do either of you Tim, do you disagree with me there?
0: No, I think I kind of agree. We've heard that over the years, haven't we? Ever since Eddie Howe came through the door, that he's our Mark Hughes. And no, I do. I think that he's shown more for us than Hughes did for Man City. I agree with that. And Mark Hughes was a decent manager in his own right, and he did a really good job at Blackburn. And I think he might have done a decent job at Fulham as well. But yeah, Man City, you know, it was kind of just plateauing, wasn't it? They weren't really going anywhere. I think and they were throwing crazy money around. So as well, it was a different environment. So even though there's parallels with there being a takeover, the actual environment itself in regards to the rules that were in place or are in place now and weren't then, you know, it was a different situation as well.
1: Yeah, absolutely. Ian, I was just saying there, it's probably a bit harsh to call Eddie Howe our Mark Hughes. What do you think?
2: I think that is harsh. I think he's a better manager than that. I think he's a really good manager. And I think he will go off and become an even better manager somewhere else once he leaves Newcastle. He's still developing. I notice we're all getting called out by Michael 4639 in the comments about how we're not true supporters because we're all on Eddie Howe. Well, I mean, I've backed him blindly, really, all through the season. I think it's obvious, though, that the players aren't listening to him because he's adamant after the game that he keeps telling them to start the second half fast and go on and try and score a second and a third goal. And that's not what they do. That isn't what they do. They're backed off and they're trying to be super safe. So if they've stopped listening to him, that's why there needs to be a change. Because if they're not listening to what the manager's giving them, then they've got no guidance. They're just doing whatever they like. Gordon played like that yesterday.
0: Yeah.
2: So I do think that we can be appreciative of Howe, and I do think we can acknowledge that he's a very good coach. He's improved so many players. But I also think that you get to a point where you either have to change the whole squad, which is difficult when there's 25 of them, or you have to change the manager if they've stopped listening to him. And I think that's where we are.
1: Yeah, I completely agree. And someone's put, RSL's put in there, what about your Brendan Rodgers? Now go find your Klopp. You know what? Rodgers, he gets a bad rep, but he's had some pretty decent seasons. So I'm more inclined to accept that. So yeah, I like that one a little bit more. Just hope he doesn't go to the Scottish Prem afterwards.
2: Well, Klopp might be Brendan Rodgers then. No, surely not.
1: Oh, hopefully not. I was going to say, I'm giving him credit. I'm not giving him that much credit. But yeah, to be honest, we're going to move on from Eddie Howe, because I'm fully aware there's going to be 3 hours of chat about Eddie Howe, starting from 8 o'clock, particularly with Bogey on, because I imagine he's still got more to say after yesterday. We spoke a little bit about West Ham just before there. Obviously, we expected them to slip up. Potentially, they've done pretty well. The one thing you could say about West Ham that you can't say about Newcastle right now is they look defensively stable. 4 clean sheets in the last 8. Are West Ham one of the favourites to stay up now, do you think? What do you think, Ian?
2: Well, certainly, I think that West Ham 4, Wolves 0 rather put paid to my flight of fancy that Wolves were in such a good form they were going to beat everybody else down there and stay up. Never mind. I only risked the fiver. West Ham are in good form. I'll tell you who else is in good form. Nottingham Forest haven't lost very much at all. If Leeds don't keep it up, they could be dragged into it. But I mean, it looks a dead cert, isn't it, that Tottenham is going to go down with Wolves and Burnley?
1: You would certainly hope so.
2: Do you think he's got enough time to turn it around?
1: Points
2: adrift, I think, now.
1: Yeah, and particularly with Romero out for the rest of the season now as well. That's been confirmed today that after the issue with Brian Broby, where he pushes Romero into Anton and Kinski, Kinski ended up with a head injury. Romero ended up with a knee injury that's going to put him out for the rest of the campaign. He was in tears. I will say, Broby was on a yellow card and should have got a second. Not that it would have mattered because Spurs were playing pretty poor. But obviously, that, you know, racist abuse that's gone to Brian Broby, doesn't matter if it's a Sunderland player, Newcastle player, whatever it is, don't condone that. Not just on this channel, in Newcastle, in the Premier League, anything. That's just not on. There's never an occasion for that. But Spurs fans, there's a good chance they're going to be playing the likes of Lincoln City next season. Did you think De Zerbi saw enough to say we could stay up, Tim? Or do you think that was maybe the first shot of seven?
0: It's still possible. It totally reminds us of us when we got Benitez in, and you know, a biggish name manager, and you think, okay, he's the one to really turn us around. And you know, you watched them yesterday, obviously just seeing the highlights, but I think just like us under Benitez, when the first game comes along and you don't win it, it feels like, oh my words, reality hits, doesn't it? And I think that was the case for Spurs yesterday, in that there was no bounce. And results-wise anyway, performance-wise, I'm only going off the highlights, but they didn't seem to threaten that much. I think what De Zerbi seems to be doing is compromising a little bit and trying to be more of a... putting his arm around them a bit more than he maybe would do ordinarily. You know, he's a fiery character, isn't he? And he's coming out saying, no, these are good lads and they need confidence and I'm here to help them. And I think he's really treading a fine line carefully to try and stalk something out of these players whose confidence is obviously really fragile. So it's a really difficult balance in act form to imprint his methods, but not for it to be an implosion and to lose the players. So I think that was probably a factor yesterday. And I think a lot of it is the mentality now and the psychology of it. When you're actually now in the bottom three, as Spurs are, I think something changes mentally and it's like, okay, this is a real problem now. So they've got to contend with that. I mean, there might still be a twist, you know. This might still be a twist. Because now West Ham, they're not the quote underdogs now, are they? You know, they might feel like, okay, we're now maybe not expected to stay up. But, you know, people are looking at us saying, you've got a good chance of staying up. So maybe that'll flip things for them in terms of the pressure. You know, there could be a twist yet, but my word, it's difficult now, the situation for Spurs. Fascinating to see their next home game.
1: Yeah, that's the thing. It could really turn toxic, couldn't it?
2: Delighted that we have 42 points, although West Ham did go down with 42 points 1 year, because honestly, that looks...
1: It'd be scary if Spurs could get a win, wouldn't it?
2: Same form as Tottenham, aren't we? But yeah, I think we're safe. I think Forest are picking up some good results, draws mainly, but that win at Tottenham was massive.
1: Yeah.
2: And as somebody's just observed, West Ham and Forest have both got us to play, so there's a fair chance there's a win there for them. Yeah, I think it's really interesting. I think it'll go right through to the end, because they'll keep... thing is, they've all got each other to play as well, and at the moment, when it's still not mathematically impossible, I know Wolves have got everybody down there to play. They've played West Ham now, haven't they? But Wolves have got everyone down there, and I think Burnley have got quite a few down there to play, so they'll pick up points, they'll take points off different teams, so it'll go right through to the end. I wouldn't be at all surprised if there wasn't the two guys down and still three of them able to get relegated on the last day of the season. We can have one of those afternoons where the league table's bouncing up and down with every goal that goes in.
1: Yeah, that'd be good. Tottenham, I'd like to see that again.
2: Third from bottom. Tottenham can end up third from bottom at the end of it all. It'll be great.
1: Yeah, absolutely. And that's a thing and people talking about sort of Glasdale Raiola. One of the things that Nottingham Forest have that the others don't in this relegation battle is, you know, they're playing they've been playing 2-3 games a week pretty much all season. Now it's down to one game a week. Vito Pereira's come in, and since he's done that, he's done pretty well. And to rotate the team like he did against Porto, there were six changes in there, and I had to check the two lineups earlier just to make sure who they rested players against, and it was definitely Porto. I'll say that the team they put out and still got a draw was fantastic. I know the Porto goal, or should I say the Nottingham Forest goal, but the Porto own goal, it's absolutely comical and it's brilliant if you haven't seen it. But to rotate, yeah. Forest have three home games left. They're three away games: Sunderland, Chelsea, and Manchester United. These draws, do you think they're enough? Because at some point they're going to have to start winning these games. And as someone said, the home one of the home games is against Newcastle. But that's three very difficult away games. Do you think realistically they needed the win there?
0: Could come back to bite them. Mm-hmm. You know,
2: a win is always better than a draw. But sadly, as Newcastle haven't ever learnt, that if you can't win, you take the draw, don't? And the draws all add through. Look at Bournemouth. Was it 12 games unbeaten? But eight of those were draws. It didn't stop them being in good enough form to go and win at Arsenal. I think losing is a fabulous habit to get. Certainly if you're playing for relegation battles. If you're in the habit of not losing, then some of those will turn into wins. And, yeah, to say they win their home games and draw their away games, that's another 12 points they've got.
1: Yeah, absolutely. That's the thing, it depends on sort of what end of the table you're at, I guess. When you turn those, you know, when you can't turn those draws into wins like Newcastle have struggled with in the past, in the early days of Eddie Howe, I think the first full season we were absolutely brilliant for it, but then second season when we didn't make Europe, that was when we struggled a little bit more with that. Leeds, they've drawn 12 games, only Burnley and Wolves have won less than them, but those 12 draws have got them in the driver's seat right now in this relegation battle. So there is a point to be had, definitely. I mean, Sam Allardyce is one of those managers that made a massive deal out of it, you know, getting results in those games where you wouldn't expect, and even a draw, you know, come the end of the season could be massive. So, yeah, do agree. Tim, what do you reckon, though? Were you surprised to see Forest rotate the side as heavily as they did?
0: No. No, because, their priority. Do you mean against Porto? So, like, their priority is the Premier League, isn't it? And I think they really do. I mean, it would be brilliant for them, obviously, to win the Europa League. And some would argue that, you know, that's what the game is about, and winning trophies. And they should prioritise that. But, no, I think, for me, they need to focus on the league, and whatever will be in Europe. And at least they're in there. They put the name back on the map. In that sense, and they can maybe go again in a few years' time in the Premier League. I mean, I think with the rotation as well, and I just very, very quickly go back to Newcastle in one sense, you know, I think a manager, if their inclination is to rotate, then I think they naturally can cope with these games, whether it's Europe, whether it's the Cups. I think if a manager is very stuck on playing certain players all the time, if a manager is stuck on or very cautious on playing young players, then I think it's inevitable that they will struggle with a big fixture list in Europe and the Cups. So it's not necessarily about, quote, European experience. It's what is the manager's methods? How do they manage? How do they rotate? How do they work with young players? All those things compatible with juggling a lot of games. And if the methods are in line with a lot of games, then to me that ticks the box. Doesn't necessarily have to be a manager who, you know, has got this long European record, although I will say Ariel has managed in the Europa League once. But yeah, with Forest, I think they've got a good manager, it seems, in Pereira, haven't they? He seems like a safe pair of hands, doesn't he, for now, to try and guide him through these waters.
1: Yeah, absolutely. And that's the thing. At Wolves, I know they started the season horribly, but he was the one that came in and kept them up. It looks like now that he's going to come in and keep Nottingham Forest up. Let's be honest, if he'd stayed at Wolves the entire campaign, I don't think they would have stayed up. They might have been slightly better off. They might not have been. I mean, they certainly didn't start that way. But he's probably starting to garner that reputation of someone that can keep you up. And that can get you a very, very good career in English football. So yeah, that's Forest. Just one on Villa. Just so we'll end up with that game sort of behind. Obviously, it's one win in 2 months in the Premier League for them. They did have their chances. Someone was saying in the chat, Villa were the better team, so the draw was a great result for them. And to be honest, I did see that Rodgers hit the bar and then he blasted over at the end. 7 points ahead of Chelsea now in sixth. But with those results that they've been getting, do you think they're relying a little bit too much on Chelsea and Liverpool behind them being poor rather than cementing that place themselves? What do you think, Tim?
0: Well, my gut has always been that Villa will do it. They will finish, you know, top four, top five. So I still think they will. And like you say, yesterday against Forest, they created a lot of chances. They seem to play quite well. It's just a case of not putting those chances away. So looking from the outside, it doesn't feel like the wheels are falling off in terms of performances. They're not getting the results, are they? But it does help, doesn't it, that Chelsea are definitely falling away big time. And they've had a tough fixture list. I still expect Villa to kind of pick up more wins at some point. And because they've got this cushion, they've been through this bad patch, you know, with Rafinha doing really poorly at Chelsea. I think that might allow them to see it home, if you like. I don't know what you think, Ian.
2: No, I think Villa have got enough of a cushion. Because they've not fallen down, have they? They do keep picking up points. The game before the international break, they won 2-0. Can't remember who they beat. But did they not?
0: Yeah, that's right. Somebody home, wasn't it? Was it Fulham maybe, or not Fulham?
2: They beat somebody at home 2-0. Anyway, they're picking up the points and Chelsea aren't, basically. So you then look at Liverpool, who are... I know Liverpool have won a couple, but... you know, slots up at the top of the list for the next one to lose his job. So I'm not sure they're in a great run of form to be able to put a run together to catch Villa. And even if they did, it needs somebody else to catch Villa for them not to qualify for the Champions League, doesn't it? They've got to drop to sixth.
1: Yeah.
2: I'm not going to be surprised if Everton comes storming through to pinch one of those places. Probably Chelsea's place, I think, because they're in good form. And they go right till the end. They've got a last-minute equaliser away at Brentford. Now they've got a home match against Liverpool coming. If they win that, that closes that gap between 6th and 7th to a very workable amount with 5 games left to play, I would say. But yeah, I think Villa will be all right. I think it's Chelsea that are going to drop. And when we looked at it after, was it 12 games left? And wondered who was going to miss out. I think we had Chelsea as missing out. That was before Rosinho was in this appalling run of form. So we probably anticipated that.
1: Yeah. Anyway. Absolutely. Well, that's the thing. He's always looked like a bit of a LinkedIn manager, hasn't he?
2: Just to finish that Forest Villa match, did you see it? Oh, I haven't seen any of it. Did it look like a Europa Cup final?
1: Oh no!
2: It
1: could
2: be, couldn't it?
1: Yeah, to be, I'd seen more comments from the fans after the games than obviously watched the highlights and then tried to get a gist of how the fans were feeling afterwards. And a few Villa fans were actually saying, "Let's hope they get knocked out," because they felt like they'd beat them if that was the final. Forest not so much being talked about as a potential Europa League final. Villa kind of think they're there. Forest fans don't, which I can kind of respect. But if that was a Europa League final, I'd like to think, to be honest, for a final, it'd probably be pretty decent because finals are normally really cagey, aren't they? And that was the last thing that game was.
2: Bet it would be better than bloody Spurs Man U last year, anyway.
0: Oh, it was so bad, that.
1: Brennan Johnson's going to make a career off that game, isn't he? It was a terrible goal. But yeah, absolutely. So that's sort of the relegation picture sort of looked at there. Obviously, Leeds and Manchester United kick off at 8 p.m. tonight, so just in an hour. Man United could effectively secure the Champions League spot with a win, but Leeds probably need a point or more just to sort of secure themselves as outside of that group. Obviously, they've got the games to do so. If you if you're in this relegation battle, and Newcastle have been a few times in our lifetime, do you think it's more beneficial to be playing, to be the first team playing, like West Ham were on Friday, or do you think it's more beneficial to be the last team playing, like Leeds are, or do you think it doesn't matter at all? Ian, what do you think?
2: I don't know. I don't think it matters, does it? West Ham probably went into that game with extra pressure because they're up first, so they've got to win, but look where they were. They had to win anyway, didn't they, to get out of the bottom.